0: 24-hour pollutant standards index, or PSI, ranging between 201 and 300. The 24-hour PSI forecast currently is at unhealthy to low, very unhealthy. As of 6 a.m. local time, that figure stands at 176, off the season high of 192 in the central region, which was recorded last night. In other parts of the country, the readings range between 126 and 176, sitting in the unhealthy region. The 1 hour PM 2.5 is at 62 to 124, as at 6 a.m. within the elevated band. The highest reading of 124 was recorded in the central region. In response to the air quality levels, a haze task force has been convened in Singapore, led by the National Environment Agency. It comprises 28 agencies. Rani Samtani has more.
1: N95 masks will be set aside for Singaporeans who may be more vulnerable to the haze or have limited means of obtaining the masks. When the PSI exceeds 200, the People's Association grassroots organizations will start distributing the masks to those eligible. NEA says there are sufficient stocks of such masks in retailers' warehouses and government stockpiles. The task force will work with retailers to ensure availability. The Singapore Armed Forces say it has further adjusted physical and outdoor activities to limit its personnel's exposure to haze. Personnel are to avoid prolonged or strenuous outdoor activities, and physical fitness tests have been moved indoors. Should the PSI exceed 300 or PM 2.5 exceed 250, all non-essential outdoor activities will be cancelled, and service personnel will wear N95 masks while outdoors. In view of the air quality forecast for the next 24 hours, the NEA is advising healthy people to avoid prolonged and strenuous outdoor physical exertion. Vulnerable groups should minimize outdoor activity, while those with chronic lung or heart conditions should not engage in such activities. When the air quality is in the very unhealthy range, preschools will be required to cease all outdoor activities and strenuous indoor activities. If air quality forecast for the next day is in the hazardous level or the PSI is above 300, the Education Ministry may close schools. If school closures coincide with national exams, the papers will be rescheduled and exam period extended.
0: Experts say the haze situation in Singapore is expected to improve in late October and early November, and that's thanks to the change in wind directions and the start of the monsoon period. Here's Professor Matthias Roth from the Department of Geography at the National University of Singapore.
2: Well, I would expect for the air quality to return back to good air quality, healthy levels, because then by the end of November, beginning of December, we are under the influence of the northeast monsoon. So the wind direction will be from the northeast. So these are the cooler winds coming in from over the South China Sea. Usually this is not an area where fires are burning. So I would expect better air quality at that time of the year. The northeast monsoon season is also associated with more rain. So again, that would also help to clean up the atmosphere.
0: And here's Assistant Professor Wang Qiyu from the National Institute of Education, Climate Change and Health at Nanyang Technological University.
3: The wind direction is the most important. So no matter how severe it's burned in Java, in southern Sumatra, in Kalimantan, as long as we are in the upwind side, so we don't need to worry about the smoke at all. A good sign is that we are now having more easterly wind component. So that means we are terminating the southerly wind episode and shifting to the northeast monsoon season. So in that season, we don't need to worry about the transboundary heat from Indonesia at all, because we are in the upwind side, not in the downwind side.
0: The worsening air quality has not stopped motorsport fans who have turned up at Marina Bay on day one of the Formula One Singapore Grand Prix. CNA's Nadine Yum shares what's happening on the ground.
4: Fans have been coming in full force ever since the gates opened here at around 1:30 p.m. A lot of them have been here from as early as I've heard about 10 a.m. in the morning, some even coming in to queue queues daily the night before. Of course, they are all coming in wearing the favorite team jerseys, their favorite support. They're supporting their favorite drivers. And even though it's really hot, it's really hazy over here in Marina Bay, they are not letting these situations dampen their spirits ahead of what's to come for this weekend. We did speak to a couple of these party goers, these fans that are coming in to the Marina Bay Street Circuit, and let's hear what they had to say to me.
5: Honestly, we don't really care because that's how much we love F1. If the haze was even worse, we'd still be here. But I do have a lot of friends that decided not to fly into Singapore because of the haze.
6: It's a bit hot, but we'll make it through.
5: Just drink a lot of water and tequila.
0: Mass market models that qualify for rebates under the proposed merging of COE categories A and B could lose some of their resale value. That's according to some car dealers CNA spoke with. Meanwhile, proposed surcharges on higher end cars could give more buyers drive more buyers towards used premium ones. Dealers could also take a hit on cars already in their stock as the market adjusts. Charlotte Lim hears from Car Times Automobiles Chief Operating Officer Benjamin Liu and Associate Professor Walter Thesera from the Singapore University of Social Sciences School of Business.
7: These cars may be pre-owned, but what they're worth is tied to how much a brand new one costs. The proposed COE changes, which include merging the two existing car categories, could change the price gap between a new and a used car. It is what dealers will be looking at closely, for if rebates make some new mass market cars cheaper, a pre-owned one may have to be repriced to stay attractive.
8: We are all competing for the same customer base. So if a consumer right now is able to buy a brand new vehicle for $15,000 cheaper, okay, they might reconsider maybe buying a newer, like a one-year-old pre-owned vehicle. So definitely the prices have to drop on that aspect. Okay, we have to be competitive on our prices. It doesn't make sense if a pre-owned vehicle that's 1 year old is actually at the same price or higher price than a brand new vehicle.
7: Conversely, demand could spike for used high-end cars if the proposed surcharge on top of their COE price makes new premium models even more expensive. For some electric vehicles or EVs, there's another consideration. Many had their power capped to qualify for Category A. But if the categories get merged, newer EVs could come with more power and could make existing models harder to be resold.
9: Basically, the owners of those cars may face some challenges selling them for the price they thought they were going to get originally. Okay, because at least some buyers are going to go to them and they're going to say, okay, it's true, you know, your EV, it has a lower power limit, it has lower road tax, but actually today I can go to the new car dealer, I can buy the new version of this car, and it is fully unrestricted in power. So why shouldn't I do that?
7: If the proposed COE changes go through, dealers also risk taking a hit on cars already in their stock. Should prices shift before those cars are sold, they could end up taking a loss. Ultimately, much will depend on the price point where the COE premiums settle and how buyers respond to the proposed changes.
0: And that's the news. Headlines anytime on CNA 938 and CNA.asia. It is 12 minutes after 8 o'clock. Just a reminder, road closures around the Marina Centre and Padang areas until 5:30 a.m. on the 13th of October. And this, of course, would be for Formula One Singapore Grand Prix 2026. If you are heading into the city, do observe road signs. And of course, there will be the relevant authorities who will be guiding traffic there at the time. An accident to take note of as well, PIE towards Changi after Bedok North Avenue 3, congestion until Bedok Reservoir Road, avoid lanes 1 and 2. The weather today, well, it's going to be a wet one in the afternoon. Thundery showers mainly over northern, eastern and western Singapore have been forecast. Temperatures up to 34 degrees. And the PSI as at 8.05 this morning is between 125 and 176, which puts it in the unhealthy range.
10: This is your Singapore Weekend.
0: And I'm Susan Ng. Thank you very much for joining me today. For more than 1,000 years, Dunhuang was a meeting point between China, Central Asia, India, and the wider world. At the edge of the Gobi Desert, travelers, merchants, and pilgrims passed through, bringing not just goods, but beliefs, stories, and ideas. And many of these stories survive in the extraordinary Mogao Caves, hundreds of Buddhist cave temples filled with paintings, sculptures, manuscripts, and also objects dating back as far as the 4th century. And now for the first time in Southeast Asia, we can experience this work through life-sized reproductions of the caves and original works of art. Louise Lui is curator of Chinese art at the Asian Civilizations Museum, which is presenting Sacred Caves, Dunhuang Buddhism, and the Silk Road.
10: I think what struck me the most was just the natural environment and how stark and striking of a contrast it is to what we see in Singapore. You know, it's very, obviously it's a desert, very barren, very dry compared to the lush greenery here of tropical Singapore. So in Dunhuang, the sun is very strong and it can be really, really dry and hot in the summer and cold in the winter. But when you go into the caves, they're actually much more temperate. So cool in the summer and warm in the winter. And as you drive along these roads, you actually see nothing but endless deserts and like empty landscapes. And that's completely different from what we see here. And I think that's what we try to bring a sense of through our exhibition design and the lighting and the way, the positions of where we put the caves as well.
0: Mm. It's very striking, isn't it? As you're talking, I'm looking sometimes at barren land and everything's brown. And then you compare it to Singapore, most things are green with lots of color. So you're right, it's absolutely different. I mean, we often think about the Silk Road just as a trade route, but it seems to be much more than that, the space that you are describing, Dunhuang. It's more than just the goods that are passing through. It's more than just people bringing the goods and then passing through. What were they leaving behind as they passed through this area?
10: So, of course, the Silk Road carried goods like silk and food and ceramics, wines, animals, sometimes even people, slaves. But these routes also carry religious beliefs, artistic traditions, and many different systems of knowledge. And through the art and the objects found at the Mogao Caves, we see this sense of mixing and confluence evident.
0: Okay, so the Mogao Caves, let's head over there. They were created over 1,000 years ago?
10: Yes, so according to legend, the first caves were created in the year 366, but the earliest caves that survive are from the early 5th century.
0: Wow, okay. So when you stand inside one of these caves, explain that, you know, that experience. It must be, first of all, so out of this world. But you're also looking at things that were shaped over many years, generations and generations of people. What does that feel like? Mm-hmm.
10: So when you go into the caves today, so there are 735 caves that survive.
0: Wow.
10: Not all, obviously, only a very small amount is open to the public. But when you go in, you have to be part of a guided tour and you step in and there are no lights inside. And so you follow your guide and you will follow their torchlight and they will talk about the stories and the figures present on the murals and in the sculptures. And so you follow this torchlight in the dark around the different wall murals. And as I mentioned, you know, the caves are much more temperate in temperature and climate than outside. So it's a nice feeling of coming into this very cool, shaded place out of the desert. And some of the caves are of monumental scale. And so when you step in and you see this enormous Buddha, you will feel an immediate sense of calm. And yeah, you said that some of these caves, you know, this site was sustained and maintained for over 1,000 years. So many of these caves were actually cared for by the same families and they stayed in the same families for many generations. They show also signs of continued renovation and replacement. So these sites were actually active places of worship and ritual. They were not static spaces. A lot of these cave patrons and sponsors were not just local Dunhuang residents, but also travelers and traders and diplomats and monks who stopped at the caves to pray for a safe journey along the Silk Road or give thanks after a safe passage.
0: Mm. And cave number 45, that's one of the highlights in your exhibition at the ACM?

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1: We see sailors and how their boats were constructed back in the day. And one of my favorite and slightly gruesome details is there is this man who is about to be executed, and he calls out to the Bodhisattva, and the knife above him shatters into a million pieces.
2: Ooh, wow.
1: So, and then on a more art historical level, you know, the sculptures in this cave are also magnificent. That's partly why the cave is so famous. They reflect the influence of Indian art on Tang sculpture of this time and the sense of cosmopolitan that pervaded the city.
2: Wow. I mean, it sounds really awesome to me. And I mean, you're absolutely so lucky to have been able to see this for real and then bring this to us here in Singapore so that we now can enjoy this, because I'm not sure how many people will actually make that trip there. I want to ask one more thing. I saw a picture of a small brick in the media release that was sent out, and it shows a man leading a camel. Tell us this story. I mean, I think it's amazing, first of all, that stories are being told through carvings on walls and through drawings, you know, that people, when they pass by, that's how they document their stay, I would imagine, that all of these things are actually giving us a glimpse into people who lived, you know, hundreds and up to 1,000 years ago. So talk to us about this little brick that we can see at your exhibition.
1: So this brick is one of the highlights of our exhibition. It features this man leading a camel. And if you look very closely, you'll notice that he has a very tall nose, and he has a beard, and he has a pointed cap. And during this period, Chinese artists or artists in China were very careful to depict different kinds of ethnicities and features. And so this suggests, the way the man is depicted suggests that he was a Sogdian. And so Sogdians were a Central Asian people from present day Uzbekistan and Tajikistan. They were known to be prolific traders, diplomats, and travelers along the Silk Road. And they often facilitated trade across regions. They were often multilingual and actually helped to spread many ideas and faiths across these networks. So it's nice to see this very concrete picture of trade from, you know, the 7th or 8th century show up in the city of Dunhuang. And it reflects a sort of diversity and movement that the city experienced.
2: I think it's even more amazing that it will be shown in the exhibition here.
1: Yes, so a lot of these things are on view in Southeast Asia for the very first time. And yeah, as you mentioned, it's hard to get to Dunhuang from Singapore. You know, you have to change multiple planes. And so it really gives our audiences the opportunity to appreciate the site here.
2: Yeah, I think that's the most amazing part. The ceiling painting, that's also another highlight, isn't it? Because that one looks fabulous to me. So hairs. Rabbits,
1: oh, yes.
2: But bigger
1: so that's
2: ears.
1: That's the first painting that our audiences will see when they come into
2: they
1: our special
2: in?
1: Exhibition
2: wow.
1: gallery. Yes.
2: Okay.
1: And so this painting is very special because it's basically a painting of the ceiling. And if you look closely at the center, there are this very unusual symbols of three hares or rabbits. And they all together have three ears. But if you look at each rabbit, they each have two ears. So it's a very ingenious visual illusion. It's also a symbol that, you know, appears not only at the Mogao Caves, but also appears across Asia and Europe. We see it in Himalayan paintings. We see it in Indian palaces, Jewish synagogues, Iranian metalwork, and even European churches to this day. And it suggests the sense of, you know, Dunhuang as this place of this crossroads of the ancient world, and you know how it originated and how it was transmitted is still unclear. Like, just because the earliest iterations are found at Mogao, it doesn't mean that it started there. And they actually accrued a lot of different meanings as it traveled. So I think that's why it made the motif so pervasive, because each culture was able to adopt it for their own.
2: Right. What

0: this tell us, though, about how ideas actually travel? I mean, we look at ourselves today and we go, you have an idea, I have one. We exchange it over text or WhatsApp or, you know, on the internet, Google it, something. But in the early days, there was none of that going on. And yet messages were passed. Motifs like this, images like this traveled through time, different parts of Asia and Europe. What does this tell us about cultures and how they, you know, were able to transcend time and space?
1: Well, I think it shows how, you know, there are certain motifs and ideas that can be very powerful and latch on or be adopted by different cultures, but how each culture makes it their own, as I mentioned. So, for example, the three rabbits or the three hares, it can symbolize, like, you know, the past, present, and future Buddhas. It can symbolize the cycle of karma or rebirth. But in Christianity, it takes on a completely different context. It may represent the Holy Trinity. In Judaism, it might represent the three patriarchs. So it shows how ideas can travel, but also how they change across time and space.
0: I want to take us back to the Asian Civilizations Museum and to this exhibition, which, by the way, listeners, is already open. You can visit www.acm.org.sg to get all of the details. But when we come here to the exhibition, there are things that we are able to see that are original. So obviously, for conservation reasons, access to many of these original caves, extremely limited. But here in Singapore, we will see life-size reproductions alongside original works. What does it take for you and your team to recreate Cave 45 and allow us to, you know, get a glimpse into what you saw for real? And what were you most conscious of preserving when presenting this work?
1: So the caves, we present four replica caves, life-size. And these are all on loan to us from the Zhonghua Academy. And actually, the caves, bringing them to Singapore was not an easy feat. We're in a heritage building, as you know. So sometimes we have restrictions on the size of our doors and whether we can expand them and so on. And so some of these caves, actually, they come up and they're like a giant Lego or a giant jigsaw puzzle. And they can be, they come apart and can be put together at the museum. And so they're... The reproduction caves are shipped over, but because some of these parts were so big, they didn't fit through our regular doors. They actually had to be, we actually had to temporarily dismantle our front doors and bring the pieces through the main lobby and up the staircase. And each, you know, we have one cave in the front foyer area that the Buddha measures 13 meters long. Wow. He weighs a total of 800 kilograms. So you can imagine the amount of people we needed to hoist these parts up the staircase.
0: Yeah. I mean, that's awesome. Just hearing you describe this, Louise, it's amazing. You know, so definitely you'll have to look at this exhibition with very different eyes. You know, not just a piece of work sitting there, but what goes on behind the scenes, I always feel, is a lot more exciting because just thinking about you describing this. So when someone goes to this exhibition, Louise, as we wrap this conversation, they go in, they look at this and they go like me, wow, how awesome and all that. What do you hope they carry with them about the history, the heritage, and Tun Huang, beyond simply just saying, wow, what beautiful art?
1: I think one key thing I hope our audiences will take away or feel is, you know, the art of Tun Huang is not just about religion. You know, many of the paintings and objects from this site reflect universal experiences that many of us can still relate to. For example, we have on view an ancient passport, a bilingual dictionary, a text written by a daughter dedicated to her deceased parents, a painting of a wedding celebration, or even an everyday butcher shop. So I hope that beyond encountering the beauty and the splendidness of this art, I hope the audiences realize that many of the feelings or experiences that we encounter today also have precedence in the past. And this, I hope this helps them feel more closely connected to people and places that would otherwise feel distant to them.
0: Sacred Caves, Tun Huang, Buddhism and the Silk Road is on now at the Asian Civilizations Museum. It will run until March 2027. I spoke with Louise Liu, curator, Chinese art at the Asian Civilizations Museum. For more information, for ticketing details, you can visit www.acm.org.sg, or you can follow the museum on Facebook at Asian Civilizations Museum and also on Instagram at ACM_SG.
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0: It is 8:30. Thank you for staying with us on your Singapore weekend. The US has imposed sweeping new sanctions against the International Criminal Court. The move is part of a campaign to dismantle the World Legal Tribunal over its investigations and convictions on the US and its allies, including Israel. Rani Samtani has more in this report, including a statement by President of the International Criminal Court, Tomoko Akane.
6: Secretary of State Marco Rubio announced the measures, saying the US and Americans are not subject to what he called a fake court.
7: President Trump will never allow the International Criminal Court to prosecute Americans. And that's why today the United States is sanctioning the International Criminal Court. We will ban transactions with this rogue court, cutting off their resources and crippling their ability to operate against us. Because our message is clear. The United States and the American people are not subject to the jurisdiction of this fake ICC.
6: The sanctions cut off the court from U.S.-based financial services, technology companies, and even using American dollars. It also sets a six-month timeline for U.S. firms and individuals that have business with the court to wind down that business. Israel has hailed the move, which rights groups and others have denounced. The ICC condemned it as an attack on the rule of law and foundations of international order, but said it would continue to fully discharge its mandate.
8: Let me be clear. The ICC does not yield to external threats that will only benefit those who commit the most serious crimes of concern to the international community. Today, I reaffirm the court's steadfast commitment to discharging its mandate fully, with independence and impartiality, for the sake of victims.
6: The U.S. move against the ICC comes hours after this year's Nobel Peace Prize was awarded to South African Navi Pillay, a former ICC judge, as well as former UN High Commissioner for Human Rights. Reacting to the sanctions, Ms. Pillay described the award as a gesture of support at a time when judges and global institutions are under attack.
9: We are living through an era when international law and human rights are under significant political attack. This worsening reality is particularly visible with the attacks on the International Criminal Court.
6: Ms. Pillay is known for heading the Rwandan Genocide Tribunal and was chair of the UN Commission of Inquiry on the Occupied Palestinian Territory, which concluded that Israel committed genocide in Gaza, a claim Israel dismissed as scandalous. The Nobel Committee praised Ms. Pillay's exceptional courage and integrity and her instrumental role in ensuring justice. The UN, ICC, and Human Rights Office all hailed her win.
0: More protests are expected in the Indian capital, New Delhi, today. Some 20,000 police officers have been deployed across the capital as anger swells over allegations of voter roll manipulation. Student groups are expected to join opposition lawmakers in protests organized by the Cockroach Janta Party in demanding the resignation of the country's top election official over the allegations. They want a rollback of the lists to restore some 130 million entries that were removed. The Election Commission and government say the process is still incomplete and have rejected allegations of manipulation. Police have urged residents not to take part in what authorities have called an illegal protest. Police denied organizers permission to proceed with their rally, saying their application was submitted too late. At home, a director of an autism day activity centre has been jailed for cheating a social service agency of $24,750. Stephen Tan Tik Liang was sentenced to 3 months and 2 weeks in jail. The 63-year-old admitted to cheating Tongking Welfare Services Society, which operated the Blue Cross Day Activity Centre where he was director. In April 2024, Blue Cross hired six new foreign workers and Tan arranged for them to be housed at his mother's flat. Tan asked for a tenancy agreement to be drawn up, which the CEO of Tongking signed. The agreement provided a monthly rent of over $2,500 and a rental deposit of the same amount. However, the workers did not move in as they found the flat's condition unacceptable. Tan arranged alternative accommodation, but continued approving payments for rent and a deposit on his mother's flat. Seven payment vouchers covering 8 months of rent and the deposit were approved. Tan has since made full restitution of that amount. And that's the news. Headlines anytime on CNA 938 and CNA.asia.
10: Formula One is back under the floodlights. The Singapore Airlines Singapore Grand Prix roars back into the iconic Marina Bay Street Circuit from 9th to 11th October. Feel the adrenaline as the world's fastest drivers battle it out, speeding wheel to wheel as they race for victory at the home of Formula One's spectacular night race. Can Mercedes duo Kimi Antonelli and George Russell keep their momentum going? Or will Ferrari, McLaren and Red Bull turn up the pressure and take the fight all the way to the checkered flag? Strap in for an exciting race filled with full-throttle, high-octane Formula One action as Mediacorp brings you all the action live from 9th to 11th October on Channel 5 and MeWatch. 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
13: His name is Nick Young.
14: The Nick you're dating is Nick Young?
15: You are invited to Colin Coe's wedding, ah?
13: Yeah, you guys know them or something?
12: A Crazy Rich Asians TV series is officially moving ahead at HBO with four stars from the 2018 film coming back. Constance Wu, Henry Golding, Ronnie Cheung are all signed on as series regulars, while Michelle Yeoh will appear in a recurring role. All four are reprising their original roles. It is an 8-episode, 1-hour drama that picks up where the movie left off, drawing on Kevin Kwan's book series.
16: Local actor Andy Lim has earned his first ever Golden Horse nomination after nearly three decades in showbiz. The 53-year-old is up for Best Supporting Actor. He plays a hawker, Lim Boon Kiat, in We Are All Strangers, a film by Anthony Chen. It's also his first leading film role since he started out way back in 1998 and placed second runner-up in Star Search in 1997. The awards ceremony, the Golden Horse, that is, will take place in Taipei on the 22nd of November this year. Paramount Skydance has officially completed its $110 billion $1 billion takeover of Warner Brothers Discovery. This now creates a new Hollywood giant called Skydance. The deal brings Mission Impossible, Harry Potter, and DC Studios under one roof, alongside CBS, CNN, Paramount Plus, and HBO Max.
17: Lionel Messi has conquered his final peak. Lionel Messi has shaken hands with paradise.
12: The end of an era in football. Lionel Messi has officially retired from international football after 21 years with Argentina. And what a way to say goodbye. The 39-year-old scored in his final match, helping Argentina beat Benin 3-0. 85,000 fans packed the stadium in Buenos Aires to give their football hero a proper send-off. The match even stopped in the 10th minute so fans could give Messi a standing ovation, a tribute to his famous number 10 jersey.
16: Oh, well, Messi was visibly emotional. I did see videos of that. He finishes with 126 goals in 208 appearances for Argentina. And of course, his biggest achievement, leading Argentina to World Cup glory in 2022, ending a 36-year wait. Just when we thought Hyrox was tough enough for adults, kids are getting their own version. Hyrox Young Stars is making its Asian debut right here in Singapore, happening on the 28th and 29th of November at the Singapore Expo. So it's open to children aged 8 to 15, different categories based on those ages. And just like the adult competition, there will be 8 workout stations, including sled pushes, lunges, and the ski erg. All the things that I can do but don't want to. But don't worry, the challenges are adapted for different age groups, and the running distances will vary depending on how old the participants are.
12: That's it for our weekly Trend Watch. It is something you can catch live on The One Report every Friday. Till the next one.
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0: I'm Susan Ng. Thank you very much for joining me today. Now, what if a restaurant could be a place where food, community, and purpose come together? Commune at Metro Y Hotel takes a farm-to-table approach, including produce grown on their own hydroponic urban farm. But its idea of community actually goes beyond the food. The restaurant also works with social enterprises to create employment and training opportunities for people with different backgrounds and abilities. And of course, there's the food itself. Local favourites at lunch, a new dinner, semi-buffet as well. We're going to learn more with Joshua Formoloza, who is Senior Manager at the Metro Y Hotel. Joshua, thank you very much for joining us today.
18: Good morning, Susan. Good morning to your listeners. And thank you for this opportunity.
0: Thank you. So, commune, what does this word mean to you?
18: For me, commune is exactly what it sounds like. It's a living community. When we actually started thinking about what its name going to be like, led by our group chief executive officer, Ms. Grace Chan, we knew what we wanted. It is a welcoming space where people would come together for a shared purpose. So whether it's like a casual family lunch or even an intimate dinner with friends, it is really about the sense of belonging. And because, as you know, we are part of Metropolitan YMCA, there's a bigger purpose at play. We firmly believe that a restaurant can serve amazing food and still make a real positive difference in the community that we work at.
0: Yeah, so people come to you not just for your social cause, but they come to you for your food as well. I'm sure that's what you want. Yeah, Joshua?
18: Yes, exactly.
0: What did you hope Commune would be, the restaurant, when you created, the team created its identity in the first place?
18: Well, it comes down to making the experience the best and even approachable. Our motto here is a mission in every bite. Mm. So think of it, the best conversations and memories usually happen when you are at the dining table. So that is actually our goal. We want them to feel that they're at home, they are with their, it's a safe space for them. And we want them to share dishes and even incorporate some of our stories as well during their conversations. Mm. And of course, enjoy the great food that we are serving.
0: Of course, of course. I think that's very important, right? Because you kind of want people to come back because of the food. And then there's that whole social mission that is behind the restaurant. So I get it now. Communal community. So that becomes the running tagline throughout. You talk about food connecting people to the land and to each other. A big statement, but how do you turn that idea into something people can actually experience when they eat at your restaurant?
18: Oh, that's a good question. We don't only say it, it's not only in our policy, but we show it in the way that we hire people. We show it in the way we approach people. Mm-hmm. We show it on how we train our staff. And I am proud to say that almost 50% of my staff are people with gifts. We call them with gifts because we want to highlight their abilities and how they can work in the restaurant or in commune.
0: Mm, okay, that I think is very important, isn't it? It's also about giving them the trust that you know they can do the work, and it's about dignity as well at the end of the day. I do want to talk about your urban farm. All right, you situate this on the top floor of your building?
18: Yes, that's correct.
0: Oh, wow.
18: Yes, that's correct. We shifted some of our programs elsewhere so that we can open this area for our urban farm. So it started initially with two racks, and I am proud to say with the help of my team, we have now 34 racks in place.
0: Wow, okay. So this is an indoor urban farm.
18: Oh, it's an outdoor.
0: Outdoor open farm.
18: It's an outdoor urban farm.
0: Talk more about this, because I want to know what you're growing there, and also how much of what you're growing actually finds its way on the plate at your restaurant.
18: Oh, sure. Our hydroponic farm or our urban farm is a crucial part of our ecosystem that we're building. We grow vegetables like naipai and kangkong, which go straight into our kitchen. Just to clarify, we aren't claiming to be 100% right now to be farm-to-table restaurant, but that is our goal in the future. And our farm currently operates on a modern scale. But honestly, the farm's biggest impact is that it creates a real hands-on experience for and opens opportunities, again, not only for our staff, but even for our people with gifts. And it is an opportunity for them to develop their skills, contribute, and even share their knowledge with others.
0: Yeah,
18: train them to become.
0: Who tends to the farm? Is it you and your team?
18: Yes, it is our team. We have our what we call a CFO, Chief Farming Officer, Mr. Andrew Sim.
0: I love that.
18: So we changed the F to a farming officer. So he is in charge of training people and sharing the knowledge and giving the opportunities to learn more about the farm.
0: Mm. Does the fact that you're growing some of your own food change the way the kitchen thinks about ingredients? Because now you've become more conscious about seasonality, about sustainability, about waste.
18: Definitely. It makes you think twice about where your food actually comes from. Mm. And the culinary team now sees the effort in growing and harvesting these vegetables, that it doesn't take an easy task. It is a difficult task to take care of these vegetables. And it changes how we operate. You now become aware of the ingredients that you prepare, and we want now to minimize the waste that goes after this. So we still rely on external suppliers for most of our ingredients, to be honest. But having the farm there, it is a reminder to us that we need to be taking care of our cost properly. And it's a reminder, as you mentioned, for sustainability as well.
0: Yeah. And waste, because sometimes we don't think too much about where our food comes from. Mm. But when you see something that you've tended to, for example, vegetables from seed or seedlings into something you can actually eat, it changes things, doesn't it?
18: Exactly. So you see it from growing from seed until you wait for 2 to 3 weeks, then you will see the vegetables grow. It gives you joy and delight, and it assures you that everything is organic and clean.
0: So you're growing naipai now, and what did you say?
18: Yes. Anai Pai and Kang Kong. And we're still looking at other vegetables that we could grow.
0: Okay. And this Anai Pai and Kang Kong makes its way to your restaurant? Some
18: certainly,
0: of it.
18: Certainly.
0: Oh, wow. Okay.
18: You can try one time.
0: Okay. Well, excellent. Do you also grow herbs and all of those? Maybe sometime?
18: Yes. We are doing trials right now and see how we can accommodate, because different vegetables require different care and they have different requirements, especially in our weather right now. So we need to do some trial and error and see what is more long-lasting for our system.
0: See, because you have a local menu, I'll tell you, pandan leaves, very easy to grow. That's what I've been told.
18: We will look into it.
0: Yeah.
18: We will look into it.
0: So let's talk about the menu, because you are launching a new menu at Commune. Mm-hmm. Share a few highlights of this new menu.
18: Sure. For this new menu, I won't take credit. I would like to give credit to my executive chef, Chef Eddie Tan.
0: Yes.
18: He really wanted to champion on local dishes and present them at their absolute best. So we wanted to celebrate the flavors that Singapore knows and we all love. So if you are looking at the spread, you're going to see some of our highlights, like this, our signature curry fish head, our clay pot chicken rice, some kueh pie teas, and even rojak. It will be there.
0: Okay, so those are real Singapore favorites. Why was it important to include? See, because you're talking about curry fish head, you've even got clay pot chicken rice, kueh pai tee, rojak you just mentioned. These are heritage dishes. You know, many of us lay claim to that in our culture. Why was it important for you guys to do that, put these heritage dishes into the menu?
18: Good question. We could have actually have gone and offered, you know, trendy international concepts like ramen shops or even tapas bar. But because Commune is part of Metro Y Hotel and our ultimate goal is always to provide a home away from home, we want both our locals and our guests visiting all over the world to truly feel what it feels like to be home in Singapore. Mm-hmm. And the best way to do that is through our heritage dishes. So they are the core of our local food culture, and it is lovely if you're going to share it to everyone. So by bringing these dishes into our menu, it gives us, you know, this feeling of comfort, and we want them to feel how we Singaporeans share our food as well. So it's actually a lovely sight when you see, you know, grandparents dining at Commune, sharing these heritage dishes to their grandkids. It gives us joy and it gives us that delight.
0: Yeah. And then for the grandkids, perhaps those who do like their fish and chips and things like that, they have an option to go for the Western menu, right? So let's talk about your dinner menu, because it does take quite a different direction. I mean, we're looking at things like steak and duck leg confit and truffle mac and cheese and all of these things. Talk about this menu
18: to us. Well, Singapore is a very diverse food city. When I started, when we are started checking what we can offer in the market, we know that Singapore is really very diverse in our food offers. And so for our diners to really enjoy a mix of the familiar local dishes, we wanted also to add some international flavors for dinner. So the dinner buffet or the dinner a la carte menu shifts our gear to, like what you've mentioned. We have steak, we have duck leg confit, and the truffle mac and cheese is the crowd favorite.
0: Oh, really?
18: So our purpose is to give guests a different experience. But whether you are here for our local heritage dish or perhaps a steak dinner, you can have it any time of the day.
0: So a lot of restaurant managers, owners, chefs even, and talk about a balance, because I see this here in Commune, right? The chef wants to offer local dishes. Plus, you don't want to leave out, because you are also located within the Metro Y Hotel, you'll have international guests who sometimes miss their home and they may want that mac and cheese or that steak that they are craving for a hamburger or something. So how do you balance the local flavors that you do want to promote because you're in Singapore with food that, you know, some people expect from a hotel restaurant?
18: Okay. So for the local dishes, we mainly offer it during lunchtime. And because we know sometimes our tourists would love to travel, go around Singapore, and then they come back to our hotel hungry and looking for their, you know, their comfort food, and like what you've mentioned, I suddenly miss home. So during dinner, then that's the time that we offer our international cuisines. That's what that's the time that we offer our steaks. And if they are having, like, if they want to have a nice intimate dinner with their loved one, then they can go to our restaurant to have those steaks, and even for the fish and chips for the kids as well.
0: Yeah, something for everyone, I think, is important, because as you say, when you talk about intergenerational dining, sometimes that's what you do need. A mix of everything so that everyone feels happy and has a seat at the table and doesn't feel hungry at the end of the day. Then let's talk about the people behind the food. The kitchen is run by your executive chef, and he has a team. He designs the menu with his team?
18: Yes, he does. So he constantly does an environmental scan as well of what is being wanted in the market, and he adds his own flavors so that what we can offer to the public as well.
0: Okay.
18: So
0: And you work with a social enterprise or various social enterprises on inclusive employment. I'm interested in this. Talk to me about this. How do you actually work this program out?
18: Well, the biggest lesson that our management team taught us from the past years is we need to contribute everything that we do back to the community or back to the society. And when you have this inclusive employment, it forces you to look completely past someone's limitations. We all have limitations. And because we have been employing persons with gifts, we are now focusing on what they can do to help us succeed and what we can do as well to help them succeed. So that's why we change from calling them with people with disabilities. We call them persons with gifts now.
0: Yes.
18: We are now highlighting their strengths in our current workforce, and we are highlighting what they can do. So they are not just passive participants. They are active participants in our workforce. So you won't see them only at the back end. You will see them walking around the restaurant. And it taught us, all of us, that a great workplace isn't about everyone working the exact same way. It is about knowing someone's strength, knowing someone's capabilities, and highlighting that strength and giving them the opportunity to highlight that strength and even to serve others by using that strength. And hopefully by doing this, our team would be able to communicate our goal, and we'll be able to support one another and have a community that's more understanding.
0: Inclusive hiring sometimes can sound like just policy on paper. Everyone wants to do it, but doing it well, doing it right, so that everyone benefits, is a skill. What does it actually look like on a busy restaurant floor?
18: Oh, that is a very good question. It's really not an easy task to do. It's not a walk in the park. But on a busy night, we have to learn, like what I mentioned, we need to highlight what are their strengths. So, for example, some of our PWGs are really detail-oriented, and they can be a good trainer on how to plant in the urban farm. And others are naturally infectious. They have this welcoming energy. No time of the day, even if you ask them to come at 8 a.m. in the morning, they're very welcoming. Even if they stay at 10 p.m., the smile is in their faces. So, For example, for Elizabeth, one of my PWGs, we will assign them to be greeters, to be floor greeters as well, so that they could talk to our guests and even tell the guests what the best menu that they can have for that day. So it is not actually forcing everyone into what we call the traditional mold. It is integrating their special gifts so that they can actively drive the restaurant forward to what we want the restaurant to become.
0: Yeah.
18: One day.
0: So you work towards their gifts and their strengths and give them roles that they definitely will shine in. So at the end of the day, to cap our conversation, Joshua, when you put all of these things together, the urban farm, the food, the people, the ambiance that you've created, what do you hope guests will take away when they dine at Commune?
18: Well, at the end of the day, we are still a restaurant. So customer satisfaction, good food, and great hospitality are our top priorities. But aside from that, I want them to leave that thinking of I have a great meal, and after having a great meal, they would have a greater appreciation because the guests would know where their food comes from, and they would understand that the people who serve them and that they are helping back the community. And for me and for us, that is actually an ultimate win. We don't just want them to just go to the restaurant, dine, and leave.
0: Yeah.
18: But enjoying a great meal and making a positive impact back in our community don't actually need to be mutually exclusive.
0: Yeah.
18: It can be in one place. So if a guest leaves a full stomach and feels more connected to what we're doing, I think we have done a great job.
0: Yeah, great food and yet supporting a good purpose as well. Yeah, food with a mission, you guys call it on your website. So you can find Commune in case you're looking for something, somewhere new to go this weekend. Commune at the Metropolitan YMCA. They are located at 60 Stevens Road. Joshua Formolosa is Senior Manager at the Metro Y Hotel. Joshua, thank you very much for joining us on Eat Drink
18: thank
0: Singapore.
18: You.
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0: When someone we love has cancer, the focus naturally turns to the person who's ill. But what happens to the person doing the caring? Today is World Mental Health Day, so we take a look at the emotional realities that caregivers quietly carry. And one student started a free math tuition program for students from lower income families. The pilot has since grown into a youth-led program with more than 40 volunteers. Those stories after the news. The US has imposed sweeping new sanctions against the International Criminal Court. The move is part of a campaign to dismantle the World Legal Tribunal over its investigations and convictions on the US and its allies, including Israel. Rani Samtani has more in this report, including a statement by President of the International Criminal Court, Tomoke Akane.
6: Secretary of State Marco Rubio announced the measures, saying the US and Americans are not subject to what he called a fake court.
7: President Trump will never allow the International Criminal Court to prosecute Americans. And that's why today the United States is sanctioning the International Criminal Court. We will ban transactions with this rogue court, cutting off their resources and crippling their ability to operate against us. Because our message is clear. The United States and the American people are not subject to the jurisdiction of this fake ICC.
6: The sanctions cut off the court from U.S.-based financial services, technology companies, and even using American dollars. It also sets a six-month timeline for U.S. firms and individuals that have business with the court to wind down that business. Israel has hailed the move, which rights groups and others have denounced. The ICC condemned it as an attack on the rule of law and foundations of international order, but said it would continue to fully discharge its mandate.
1: Let me be clear. The ICC does not yield to external threats that will only benefit those who commit the most serious crimes of concern to the international community. Today, I reaffirm the court's steadfast commitment to discharging its mandate fully, with independence and impartiality, for the sake of victims.
6: The U.S. move against the ICC comes hours after this year's Nobel Peace Prize was awarded to South African Navi Pillay, a former ICC judge, as well as former U.N. High Commissioner for Human Rights. Reacting to the sanctions, Ms. Pillay described the award as a gesture of support at a time when judges and global institutions are under attack.
2: We are living through an era when international law and human rights are under significant political attack. This worsening reality is particularly visible with the attacks on the International Criminal Court.
6: Ms. Pillay is known for heading the Rwandan Genocide Tribunal and was chair of the UN Commission of Inquiry on the Occupied Palestinian Territory, which concluded that Israel committed genocide in Gaza, a claim Israel dismissed as scandalous. The Nobel Committee praised Ms. Pillay's exceptional courage and integrity and her instrumental role in ensuring justice. The UN, ICC, and Human Rights Office all hailed her win.
0: U.S. President Donald Trump says he approves the firing squad execution of the Fort Hood shooter, but says no decision has been made on the plan to live stream it. The Pentagon had announced the execution a day earlier, saying the details of the live stream would follow soon. Here's Mr. Trump.
3: Do you want the execution of the Fort Hood shooter to be live streamed? And are you worried that the video would be used as propaganda to radicalize?
4: Determination about that, but he will be killed. He will be through firing squad. He killed 14 people, badly wounded 20-some-odd people, and he's totally nuts. So I really don't care how he goes, as long as he goes. And I think that the death penalty is a very worthy way of going for him.
0: Defense Secretary Pete Hegseth said the killing of Nidal Hassan, who shot and killed 13 people at a Texas military base in 2009, would be, quote, public. Vice President J.D. Vance said he would not watch the execution if it was live-streamed. Experts have condemned the plan for a public execution, which drew sharp criticism from governments and rights organizations worldwide. Human rights activists have raised concerns about the impact on young people, warning of lasting effects for those who watch. Here's Amnesty International's UK CEO, Kerry Moscoguri.
5: I'm personally finding myself completely shocked to hear that the US government are considering this really grave step of turning what is already something so inhuman into a public spectacle, into theatre. That feels incredibly and is barbaric.
0: The death would be the first military execution by firing squad since the end of World War II. Experts say that due to this, there is no legal barrier to live stream it, but they warn that it violates the dignity of the individual, which is forbidden by a UN covenant. Eugene Fidel is visiting lecturer at Yale Law School.
8: However you feel about Major Hassan's case and how he got to where he is, we have other interests at stake. One is the dignity of the legal system. And this is not a video game. It's not, you know, like a horror movie. It's an execution. And we're not in the 1480s anymore. So I find this very strange, retrograde.
0: Powerful twin earthquakes have struck the southern coast of Panama, collapsing buildings and prompting the nation's president, José Raúl Mulino, to declare a major disaster. The 7.7 and 6.6 magnitude quakes triggered tsunami warnings for neighboring countries in Central America, but were later lifted. Strong shaking was felt in the capital, Panama City, and as far away as Colombia. The quakes have left several people injured. There have been no reports of fatalities. The nation's main international hub, Tocumen Airport, has reopened following a temporary closure, while the Panama Canal Authority says the waterway is operating normally. Officials say power is being restored in six provinces, and investigations are still ongoing to assess the extent of the damage. Local media have reported no serious damage in the capital, which houses hundreds of skyscrapers. Singapore is bracing for air quality levels to hit the very unhealthy range, meaning the 24-hour pollutant standards index, or PSI, ranging between 201 and 300. The 24-hour PSI forecast currently is at unhealthy to low very unhealthy. As of 7 a.m. local time, that figure stands at 176. Off the season high of 192 in the central region recorded last night. In other parts of the country, the readings range between 126 and 176, sitting in the unhealthy region. The 1 hour PM 2.5 is at 69 to 124 as at 7 a.m., which is within the elevated band. The highest reading of 124 was recorded in the central region. Experts say the haze situation in Singapore is expected to improve in late October and early November, and that's thanks to the change in wind directions and the start of the monsoon period. Here's Professor Matthias Roth from the Department of Geography at the National University of Singapore.
9: Well, I would expect for the air quality to return back to good air quality, healthy levels, because we're then by the end of November, beginning of December, we are under the influence of the northeast monsoon. So the wind direction will be from the northeast. So these are the cooler winds coming in from over the South China Sea. Usually this is not an area where fires are burning. So I would expect better air quality at that time of the year. The northeast monsoon season is also associated with more rain. So again, that would also help to clean up the atmosphere.
0: And here's Assistant Professor Wang Ju-Yu from the National Institute of Education, Climate Change and Health at Nanyang Technological University.
10: The wind direction is the most important. So no matter how severe it's burned in Java, in southern Sumatra, in Kalimantan, as long as we are in the upwind side, so we don't need to worry about the smoke at all. A good sign is that we are now having more easterly wind component. So that means we are terminating the southerly wind episode and shifting to the northeast monsoon season. So in that season, we don't need to worry about the transboundary heat from Indonesia at all, because we are in the upwind side, not in the downwind side.
0: And that's the news. Headlines anytime on CNA 938 and CNA.asia. It is 11, almost 12 minutes after 9 o'clock. Just a reminder that the road closures currently in force around Marina Centre and the Padang areas, and this will be in force until the 5:30 a.m. on the 13th of October for Formula One Singapore Grand Prix 2026. Also, a vehicle breakdown, take note of this one, PIE towards Changi after Paya Lebar Road, heavy as well on the CTE towards the AYE at the PIE Changi exit. If you're keeping a lookout on the weather, it's going to be a wet day today. Thundery showers mainly over northern, eastern and western Singapore in the afternoon. Temperatures between 24 and 34 degrees. The PSI currently is between 125 and 175, which puts air quality in the unhealthy range at this time.
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0: And I'm Susan Ng. Thank you very much for joining me today. A cancer diagnosis changes more than the life of the person who is ill. For a spouse, a child, or other family members, it can suddenly mean taking on appointments or making decisions, then you have to tend to the daily care and a whole new set of worries while trying to carry on with life as normal. And because that care comes from love, caregivers can sometimes feel they have no right to admit that they're tired, they're frustrated or overwhelmed, sometimes even resentful. Well, today on World Mental Health Day, we're talking about the emotional and mental health of cancer caregivers. Joining me is Sarah Chung, counsellor at 365 Cancer Prevention Society. Sarah, thank you very much for making time today.
11: Yeah, hi, Susan.
0: So let's start with the psychological impact of becoming a caregiver. I think most times people don't plan to be, that caregiving role is sometimes just thrust upon a person. So what happens emotionally when the person suddenly transits from being just a spouse, child, or family member into someone who has to caregive for someone?
11: Yeah, I think for this question, it can be quite a significant emotional shift because after all, they're still a spouse, child, or family member, but now suddenly they're taking on the role of a caregiver. And this can be especially difficult. It's because they themselves may still be processing the shock of the cancer diagnosis themselves, while at the same time needing to support their loved one through cancer. Now suddenly, they may be arranging the appointments, providing medical support such as transport, and sometimes making important decisions for their loved ones. For example, what kind of treatment plan they should be going for. So for many of my clients who are caregivers, they also share with me that they feel that their life has changed overnight. Now, there is so much emotions that's happening at the same time, such as fear, uncertainty, or even sense of helplessness. Yeah, and often they also feel that there's a need to be strong for their loved ones, and they tend to put their emotions aside.
0: Yeah.
11: But we need to recognize one thing is that emotions don't just disappear like that, just because we push them aside, So caregivers may feel that they have to keep going and focus on their loved ones without much time to process what they themselves are going through. That's why it's also paramount for them to recognize that they need a safe space to talk about their feelings and experiencing they're going through. This can also help them to make sense of what has happened and gradually adjust to this new reality.
0: What happens emotionally, Sarah? Because sometimes when you're looking with someone, they're grappling with so many things. It's all up in the head, right? And then you have to make decisions you never had to make before. You could do two things. You could become overly emotional when needing to do that, or you suddenly become a different person. You take a very hard stance on everything and you kind of don't feel anymore. You're just making decisions. But what is really happening in the head?
11: I think when this part is whereby they may not even able to really know what is going on here.
0: Can't process it?
11: Yes, correct. They're just probably like a processor, just processing it.
0: Okay.
11: Yeah, so it can be quite challenging for them. Yeah.
0: Okay, so there are challenges all the way around. Of course, I know that some also go through physical trauma too, because you could, you know, lose weight and you're not looking after yourself anymore. And I know that's, you know, counselors always say, you got to look after yourself before you can be a caregiver. But I think that's easier said than done, no, Sarah?
11: It is. It's, I mean, I'm also a human being.
0: Yeah.
11: So saying that is really definitely not easy. Yeah.
0: So how does caregiving, in the full sense of the word, disrupt, and this part of the question, affect a person's sense of identity? We talked about emotional well-being, but it affects a person, and suddenly you are not the person's child or wife or husband anymore. You're just the caregiver.
11: Right. Yeah, so it does affect a person's sense of identity and the emotional well-being. Because when caregiving takes up so much of a person's time and energy, it can also affect how a person sees themselves.
0: Right.
11: You know, sometimes the caregiver's role becomes such a large part of a person's life that they lost touch with the other parts of themselves, yeah. Right? Yeah. So, you know, it can be their own interests, their friendship, career goals, or even personal needs may gradually take a back seat. So over time, they may be so used to really putting their loved one first that they forgot the way to check in with themselves or what they need. So usually, I will always like to encourage my clients not to think about this. Now, what is it important to me apart from caregiving? What do I enjoy doing for myself? Now, what kind of relationship or activities would I like to make time for it again? Because these questions help the caregiver to reflect and to reconnect with themselves, to remember what is important to them. Yeah.
0: What have you seen happen to a caregiver who is so focused on just the doing part of caregiving? I mean, you know what it's like, right? There are multiple appointments and doctors to go to that, you know, not only do they give up their identity, but they function very differently because they forget that they're also a mum, let's say, you know, who have younger children too, but their focus is just on the one

0: reimagined, renovated, and refreshed. 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
1: Yeah, adjusting to the changes. So initially the parents may be focusing on the person who needs care more. Yeah. But I think it also can be gradually they may need some time to recognize that. Yeah. So I think more important thing is that once they recognize that, that's where they can also care for their other children as well.
2: Yeah. Yeah. And then there's the care for yourself, Sarah.
1: Yes,
2: which is
1: exactly.
2: Very important, right? It's like being on an aeroplane. Yes. You put the oxygen mask on yourself before you turn to others. Is it difficult? Have you found that caregivers generally tend to forget to care for themselves?
1: Yes, it is, right? Yeah. In fact, caregivers tend to put their loved ones first. Yeah, and they... because I always, this is what I also noticed, you know, for some of my caregivers, they actually see that they have to have that responsibility to take care of their loved ones. Mm. So, you know, they may feel that this is my husband, this is my wife, or, you know, my children, or even my children. Mm. So I have to be responsible for them. So I should be there for them.
2: Okay.
1: Yeah.
2: So they take it upon themselves to be the sole person, to be responsible.
1: Correct.
2: Okay. Then there's caregiver guilt. I'm sure you've seen this too. They feel guilty when they need to take a step away. Not only guilt, but sometimes there is that nagging fear at the back of your head that if I step away, something's going to happen. You've seen this in your clients too, haven't you?
1: Yes. Yes. I mean... In fact, quite a few. Yeah. Yes. So they will often tell me that, you know, because some of my sessions is at the center, which has, I mean, they have to be out of their house. So they will say that, Sarah, coming to the session, you know, I'm actually out of my house. But actually, I feel very guilty because I shouldn't be out here, you know, while I should be at home caring for our loved ones. Yeah. So that's sometimes that's what my clients will share with me. Yeah.
2: Even though they already have someone at home,
1: they still feel guilty. Some still feel that there's this sense of responsibility towards their loved ones.
2: Okay, so how can they work through this guilt? Because caregivers do need to take a break. I mean, we all know that, but I think it's difficult to do, isn't it? So how do you help caregivers work through this? For example, the ones who come to you and say, you know, even being here, Sarah, I don't think I should be here.
1: So this is something that we also have to work with the caregiver to help them to recognize is that they also need time for themselves. Yeah. I mean, after all, they are human beings. Yeah. You know, we are humans with emotions.
2: Yeah.
1: Right. So this is the part where we need to remind ourselves that we also need to take a break here. Yeah. So because taking a break doesn't mean stepping away from that responsibility. Mm. Yeah. It's really making sure that you have some time for yourself while caring for a loved one.
2: Okay. So what are the signs that normal caregiving stress may be developing into something more serious? For example, prolonged anxiety, emotional exhaustion. That is really real, isn't it? And social withdrawal, because if you're not leaving your home, you don't have contact with anyone outside.
1: Yeah. I mean, first of all, we need to recognize that stress and worry are understandable.
2: Yes.
1: When we are caring for someone with cancer. Now, what I will actually look at is when these feelings become persistent or start to affect the everyday life. Now, for example, a caregiver may find themselves constantly anxious, unable to switch off, or having challenges sleeping, feeling emotionally drained most of the time, or even withdraw from meeting up with their friends and family members. And

0: losing interest in the activity they used to enjoy. So these are actually signs that the person may be going through some stress here.
1: Okay.
0: Yeah. So therefore, it's important to remember that the caregivers needs care too. So if you are a caregiver listening now, if you notice that you are no longer feeling like yourself, don't ignore these symptoms.
1: Mm.
0: Yeah, take a moment to check in with yourself and pay attention to your own well-being.
1: Yeah. I mean, what kinds of support, first of all, are available and can make a meaningful difference? Because if someone does need to either seek help or find someone to talk to, I would assume that it's better to do it sooner rather than later.
0: Yes, I totally agree with you, Susan. Yeah, in fact, there are many different ways caregivers can be supported. You know, sometimes it can start with something very simple.
1: Okay.
0: You know, practically, it could be asking a family members or even friends to help the medical appointments, the transportations, meals, or even like some household responsibilities. And emotionally, it can be getting someone to talk to, getting someone who can listen without judgment. Yeah, and because caregivers, they spend so much time looking after someone that they may not even recognize that they themselves also need the space to talk about the fears and struggles they are going through. So support can actually come from different forms like friends, family, support group, community resources, or even professional support. So in at 365 Cancer Prevention Society, we do provide counselings not just for the cancer survivors, but also to the caregivers. And what I really want to highlight here is that getting support is important. Yeah, because when they get the right support, they are also in a better position to look after themselves while caring for their loved ones.
1: Yeah, so you got to stay healthy physically and emotionally
0: yes.
1: for the person you're caring for. I mean, if there's one thing that you particularly want a caregiver to hear today, maybe someone who is quietly struggling, maybe someone who's just taken on a caregiving role and is doing some of the things you've said, where they've taken on the full burden upon themselves, what would you say to them?
0: Well, I will share that this journey is not easy. It is definitely difficult, but you don't have to go through this alone. Do seek support if you need.
1: Yeah, I think that's important. You don't need to go through this alone. If you want to speak with a stranger, maybe sometimes that's a more comfortable place to be. Counselors like Sarah are always available. And then, of course, if you have a network of friends, that would be some place to turn to, isn't it? Friends who won't judge you.
0: Definitely.
1: Yeah, who will just listen to you. Yeah,
0: yes.
1: I think that's important. So if you do need support, if you do need someone to speak with, if you want resources, you can visit www.365cps.org.sg. And that's Sarah Chung, who is counselor at 365 Cancer Prevention Society. Sarah, thank you very much for joining us today.
0: Thank you, Susan.
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1: The time is now 9:30 and you're with us here on CNA 938's Your Singapore Weekend. Good morning. Singapore is bracing for air quality levels to hit the very unhealthy range, meaning the 24-hour pollutant standards index, or PSI, ranging between 201 and 300. The 24-hour PSI forecast currently is at unhealthy to low, very unhealthy. As of 7 a.m. local time, the figure stands at 176, off the season high of 192 in the central region recorded last night. In other parts of the country, the readings range between 126 and 176, sitting in the unhealthy region. The one-hour PM 2.5 is at 69 to 124 as at 7 a.m. With the elevated band, and the highest reading of 124 was recorded in the central region. In response to the air quality levels, a haze task force has been convened in Singapore, led by the National Environment Agency. It comprises 28 agencies. Rani Samtani has more.
5: N95 masks will be set aside for Singaporeans who may be more vulnerable to the haze or have limited means of obtaining the masks. When the PSI exceeds 200, the People's Association grassroots organizations will start distributing the masks to those eligible. NEA says there are sufficient stocks of such masks in retailers' warehouses and government stockpiles. The task force will work with retailers to ensure availability. The Singapore Armed Forces say it has further adjusted physical and outdoor activities to limit its personnel's exposure to haze. Personnel are to avoid prolonged or strenuous outdoor activities, and physical fitness tests have been moved indoors. Should the PSI exceed 300 or PM 2.5 exceed 250, all non-essential outdoor activities will be cancelled, and service personnel will wear N95 masks while outdoors. In view of the air quality forecast for the next 24 hours, the NEA is advising healthy people to avoid prolonged and strenuous outdoor physical exertion. Vulnerable groups should minimize outdoor activity, while those with chronic lung or heart conditions should not engage in such activities. When the air quality is in the very unhealthy range, preschools will be required to cease all outdoor activities and strenuous indoor activities. If air quality forecast for the next day is in the hazardous level or the PSI is above 300, the Education Ministry may close schools. If school closures coincide with national exams, the papers will be rescheduled and exam period extended.
1: The worsening air quality has not stopped motorsport fans who have turned up at Marina Bay on day one of the Formula One Singapore Grand Prix. CNA's Nadine Yum shares what's happening on the ground.
6: Fans have been coming in full force ever since the gates opened here at around 1:30 p.m. A lot of them have been here from as early as I've heard about 10 a.m. in the morning, some even coming in to queues the night before. Of course, they are all coming in wearing the favorite team jerseys, they're supporting their favorite drivers. And even though it's really hot, it's really hazy over here in Marina Bay, they are not letting these situations dampen their spirits ahead of what's to come for this weekend. We did speak to a couple of these party goers, these fans that are coming in to the Marina Bay Street Circuit, and let's hear what they had to say to
7: you. Honestly, we don't really care, because that's how much we love F1. If the haze was even worse, we'd still be here. But I do have a lot of friends that decided not to fly into Singapore because of the haze.
8: It's a bit hot, but we'll make it through.
9: Just drink a lot of water and tequila.
1: US President Donald Trump has struck a deal with Russian leader Vladimir Putin to supply about 36 million barrels of diesel to global markets in a bid to ease fuel prices. The Kremlin has confirmed the deal, with the first shipments expected this month, starting with the immediate release of 2.25 million barrels of diesel. Another tranche of 3.75 million barrels will follow in November. Mr. Trump said Moscow has also agreed to provide an additional supply of about 30 million barrels if needed. The US Treasury Department has temporarily waived sanctions on Russian diesel imports until April next year, allowing the fuel to enter the US and global markets. But Ukrainian President Volodymyr Zelensky has criticized the move, warning that easing sanctions without a lasting agreement to de-escalate the war could benefit Moscow and prolong its war on his country. President Donald Trump, though, has defended the deal.
10: Well, no, we need oil for the world, and this is diesel, which is what we need. So we're very happy to get it. We're very happy to get it. Look, we need it. Oil prices are already dropping like a rock, so we're very happy to get it.
1: The deal comes amid a tightening global diesel market. Ukrainian strikes on Russian refineries have led Moscow to halt diesel exports. Mr. Trump is also under growing pressure to lower fuel costs before the November midterm elections in the US, with high diesel prices hitting sectors such as agriculture. And that's the news. Headlines anytime on CNA 938 and CNA.asia.
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1: It is 9:35. Thank you for staying with us. A career can change suddenly in your 40s or 50s, and the financial impact can be just as significant as the emotional one. Cheryl Goh speaks with Dinah Pullman, a finance mindset coach, to discuss how to navigate a mid-career reset, from working out your financial runway and adjusting to a possible pay cut to making the next move with less risk.
11: So I would describe a mid-career reset as a pause to re-examine our priorities and decide whether anything needs to change in how we want to work, earn, and live in the next stage of life. And very often this can be triggered by circumstances, or it can happen by choice. So a reset brought about by circumstances would be what you mentioned earlier, like retrenchment, industry restructuring, health issues, or new caregiving responsibility. Then a reset by choice would happen when someone realizes that the career that they have built no longer motivates them. So maybe they're pursuing more meaningful work, better hours, and better flexibility. Or maybe they want to pursue an idea, a business idea that they have been thinking for years. And, you know, my own career journey is also an example. Like in my mid-30s, after more than a decade in banking, I left the corporate career to become a stay-home mom. And after a few years, I felt like I was ready to use the experience again, but I didn't know exactly how that would look like. And I just started engaging people in financial literacy education and gradually built a career as this finance mindset coach, you know, when my daughter was in school. So this transition didn't happen from any big plan. It really developed very gradually, you know, as circumstances and priorities change.
12: Yeah, that's good to know, Dina. And like you said, you know, sometimes there's really no one fixed path for everyone. Thanks for sharing your personal story with us. The thing is, even when someone knows that a retrenchment is, you know, by and large a business decision, very often it can still feel very personal, especially if you've spent, you know, a number of years with that company and all these attachments have formed. Why else do you think this is the case?
11: Yeah, so, you know, for people in mid-career, the work is so closely tied to our identity. Because if we have been working for like 20 years, you know, whatever we have been doing would shape how we introduce ourselves. For example, yourself, you are CNA host, you know, and then how people see you and how you measure your own success. Yeah. And when suddenly, due to the circumstances, that role disappears, it's so unsettling. Other than losing the regular source of income, you also feel that you lost some relevance, you know, your routine, your work friends, you know, people you have lunch with every day, yeah, and a sense of who you are. And very often when this happens, people start questioning themselves. Was I not good enough? Am I too old to start again? And most importantly, what will other people think of me? This last question is so common because there's still inherent shame around job loss. Yeah. And recently I saw an article in the news, Straits Times as well, of featuring people who lost their jobs and were over 40. And one of the guys that were interviewed was laid off at 50 years old. So he felt so much shame. He didn't tell people what happened. Even his parents didn't know. But later he decided he wanted to embrace this and went on social media to document his journey after retrenchment and to also encourage others in the same situation along. Yeah, so I feel that after job loss, there's always this grieving period where you experience a huge range of emotions, disappointment, anger, fear, and it's very important to process these emotions and be careful what is the story we write in our mind. You know, we shouldn't let our job or retrenchment define our worth.
12: Yeah, definitely. No, but yeah, please continue.
11: Yeah, and I think at this point, it's also good to define the term success, right? You know, earlier on in life, success may be like getting more money, getting a promotion, but by mid-career, success can mean, oh, I want to take better care of my health. I want to have better control of my time, being present for my family, and just doing work that is meaningful for us.
12: Yeah. So again, I think a lot of us, we do tie our jobs to who we are as a person, but we have to remember that it doesn't define who we are in its entirety, right? We're a lot more than what we do for our work. Okay, so if someone has been retrenched, Dina, what would you suggest is the first thing that they should do?
11: So very often this happened without much warning. You know, there's no time for mental preparation. But I think it's important to recognize that there are two things that we want to stabilize. So one is, of course, our emotional situation, and the other is the financial situation. So emotionally, I think it's good to give yourself some breathing space to process what happened and then try to create a routine for yourself during this transition. So maybe set aside time for learning, networking, and doing your job applications. But also, it's important to make time for other things like exercise, family, and activities that remind you that you're more.
1: And that conversation on Mind Your Money with Cheryl Goh with Dinah Pullman, a finance mindset coach, and they were discussing how to navigate a mid-career reset.
3: This is your Singapore Weekend.
1: And for our final conversation today, we head off into a chat which begins a four-part conversation series on the President's Volunteer and Philanthropy Award. We'll meet some of this year's award winners. We'll hear what giving looks like through their eyes. And our first guest is Ash Sufi Hussein, a university student who knows firsthand what it's like to come from a lower-income family. And that experience inspired him to start a small free math tuition initiative for students who might otherwise struggle to get additional support. So what began as a pilot has now grown into a permanent youth-led program with more than 40 volunteers supporting over 25 students across different locations. Interestingly enough, though, it's not just about the grades. It's also about what happens when one young person decides to step forward and say, "You know what? I can help."
13: I think, I mean, for myself and my siblings, right, we grew up in a low-income family. And for many of us, especially myself, you know, education and academics in school was that pivot out to a lot of opportunities to, you know, to where I am today, that I, you know, I am lucky to be able to be taking my degree, right, at NTU. But just like many undergraduate students, I did a part-time gig as a private tutor. And I saw that, you know, many students, they have a lot of potential or hidden potential. So it got me thinking that, I mean, of course, with the high cost of tuition, the students from the lower privilege who have similar or even more potential are limited because they could not afford that additional assistance in mathematics or whatever subject it may be.
1: Okay, so you saw that gap.
13: Yes, I
1: It
13: did.
1: was a big gap.
13: I mean, today we have over 25 students, so I will say that, and we have more students in the waiting list.
1: Oh,
13: There are
1: wow.
13: too many, you know, students that wants to be part of Bright
1: Okay.
13: Guide. So I think it is a gap that that was left untouched. I think for quite a bit.
1: So when you started this tuition program, you were one boy with one dream. You started alone?
13: Yes, I did. I started alone, but obviously I went to different organizations for support.
1: Hmm.
13: And today, and again, since the first day that I started, I had the support of the Muslimin Trust Fund Association, also known as the MTFA.
1: And now you have 40 volunteers who walk alongside you. I mean, that's amazing. When you started this, though, I mean, really, you were just a young boy with a dream of wanting to do something because you knew what it was like when you were growing up, not having the support you wished you did. Did you expect this to grow to what it is today, or were you thinking, well, let me just do this and see what happens?
13: To be honest, I did not place too much of an expectation, because at the start, you know, there was a lot of doubt. There was a lot of, you know, worry. And like, I did not know if, you know, people I wasn't sure that there were going to be people who will want to walk through this initiative together with myself. But I think I knew that an educational program had to be there for a long run. So, I mean, with certain work plans that I placed, and today with over 40 volunteers, you know, I am just amazed, you know, because these individuals are individuals who have the same vision that I do. And, you know, this program, I've said many times, is just as much as theirs than it is mine as well. So, yeah, I'm just so happy that it is to what it is today.
1: Oh, I'm very happy for you too. I mean, what do you remember of your first student?
13: I remember, I mean, my first student, when they came in, it was, I think, about at most five students that came in. So I had over three volunteer tutors at the point of time. So of course, at first they were quite nervous. They didn't know what to expect. But subsequently, you know, similarly to many students, I think even outside of Bright Guides, there are many students who do not like mathematics. But weekly, you know, they still turn up. And it was so nice having them around, seeing their confidence slowly grow and them opening up more about their personal lives, which is important for us at Bright Guides.
1: You know, math is just a subject, and what you're doing with the kids really is to guide them along so that they understand math and so that they can go up a grade. But I seem to feel that it's more than just grades, it's more than just tuition, it's more than just giving math lessons.
13: Correct. And you know, for Bright Guides particularly, many of our tutors, we are not trained. Most of my tutors are first-time tutors, first-time teaching mathematics. But what was most important is that they had the heart and passion to want to nurture a young mind. So many of us, we came into the lessons, we became safe space for these students. And like I said, they had existing potential that was untouched. And the moment they had that belief system, they bloom on their own.
1: So, right. More than half of the students, I understand, those in your pilot, they improved in math by at least one grade. I mean, that is a huge jump, especially for those who, as you say, didn't have the support, you know, before this. What did that tell you, that, you know, things like this can happen when a student actually gets the right kind of support?
13: You know, I spoke to some of the students as well, and I was impressed as well. But I think what was important to them was that they just had a space where there was no stress induced. It wasn't an emphasis on academic intervention, but it was more towards learning and just about being themselves without any judgment. So many of the students, you know, that was the key to them being able to do well. And it just tells me a lot that, you know, many of these youths or students, they have so much potential, and all we have to do is just believe in them. That's all.
1: Yeah, like the little fire, for them. Yeah. And of course, you become their older brothers and sisters for some of them, because some of them, I would imagine, may not have a family unit even, an intact one, or they could go home to nobody at home. So it's quite tough, right? So it's not really about coming for math. They come back all the time because they know that you are, in your words, a safe space. And you are someone they can talk to, open up, and you don't judge them.
13: Yeah.
1: Particularly for you, Sufi, because you've been there. You know where they're coming from. You're a student yourself in university.
13: Yes.
1: How many of your other volunteers are students too?
13: Many of them. I would say maybe about more than half of my volunteers are undergraduate students. Some of them are, you know, still in junior college.
1: Oh, I see.
13: So I'm just, you know, happy that they're around, you know, juggling studies as well.
1: Did you get them by word of mouth? Did they hear about this and decide to join you?
13: Some of them are through word of mouth, but most of them are through the channel, through MTFA as that organization that help to garner a lot of the volunteers today.
1: Right. So how do you manage yourself, your time, and the fact that you have to do all of this? The pressure's even greater now, right?
13: Yeah. I mean, for myself, I mean, I do not want to sound too cliche, but I have a planner. So time management was very important since the start. Yes. To time manage.
1: But you also have to manage yourself and your grades. They are important. You're studying mechanical engineering.
13: Yes.
1: I understand, right? And what do you hope to do with that degree?
13: I have about 6 months left until I graduate, or about 6 to 8 months. And I hope to pursue a PhD in mechanical engineering once I graduate.
1: All right, so you have many other students who are undergraduates like yourself.
13: Yes.
1: And many of them are also juggling studies, you know. Of course, you've got your CCAs, you've got life as well, plus the children that you are guiding through, especially math. What do you think made them come aboard to join this program? Because, you know, if you're a JC student, you kind of need to do well if you have a plan, and I'm sure many of them have planners too, and they have a goal. They know where they need to go with it. Why do you think they decided to raise their hands?
13: I think there are so many youths out there today that they are very strong advocates to want to see changes in any society. And the question is always for as simple as, how do we defeat poverty? And for myself, the stance was very strong, which is through education. And I believe 40 other volunteers that stand with me today have the same vision. You know, they wanted to do something similar, but maybe at that point of time they did not have a platform to do so. So, like I said, it did not require anything out of me to get them on board. They knew what they wanted at the start, and I'm just so touched that they are willing to you know, use up at least 2 hours every week to provide, you know, tuition to these students.
1: They could have done something else with those 2 hours,
13: exactly.
1: Right? Especially if your exams are around the corner.
13: Yeah.
1: And the kids' exams are also around the same corner.
13: Yes.
1: And you're juggling everything all at once, right?
13: Yeah.
1: I mean, how has this actually, what you're doing, you know, teaching these students, how has it changed the way you think about success? Because you said education is your way out of poverty. Mm. Obviously, you've reached and reaped some of the success of that. I mean, greater things are still to come. And also, how has it changed the way you looked at your personal journey?
13: I think how I view success, I think it's quite similar to how I view it even before this, which is that something that I emphasize with even my students at Bright Guides, which is that it is not about the end result, but it is about the process. It's about the journey. And the moment you enjoy the journey, regardless of whatever results they are, it is still a huge success. And that is something that I hold very dearly to myself. And at least for my personal journey, ever since I started Bright Guides, I think I found my sense of purpose in life, which is to help others, you know, become better versions of themselves, and, you know, to see them do better than I was, or even I am. So, you know, it's really opened up my sense of purpose in life.
1: Do you see this in other youth that you come across, not just those who are within Bright Guides and within your group of volunteers, other youth? They're not as laid back, apathetic as we think they are. They all have something they want to advocate for?
13: Yeah, there's a lot. There's a lot of them, actually. Even those that are not in Bright Guides, I've met a lot of individuals that have ideas, that have much more creative ideas and things that they want to do for the less privileged. However, I will only empathize with them that, you know, due to the fast-paced world, you know, they might be quite afraid to commit at this junction of their life. So all I can do is to provide them whatever support that I could, and hopefully get them on board and start many other initiatives and projects and touch different, you know, groups in the less privileged community.
1: So there are youth who want to step forward.
13: Yes.
1: But as you say, life moves too quickly.
13: Yes.
1: They need to catch up, because same the way you need to also catch up with yourself in your journey. You've got exams to pass too, right? And then after that, internships and looking for a job, and so do these youth. Aside from the fact that life is moving so quickly, what else do you think is holding young people back?
13: I think for some of them, they've shared the same sentiment which I had at the start, which was, we do not know where to start or how to start. I think most importantly, okay, it was to have that platform. And especially today, with the existence of with the presence of PVPA, I think it will just, it is a huge sign that, you know, youths of today are change makers in Singapore. So I think many youths, you know, will be much, much more motivated to step forward and understand that they are valued as much as any other change maker or organizations in Singapore. And they are viewed that, you know, they themselves, like myself and many other youths, can make changes on our own. So
1: I want to take you back to the beginning again. When you started this, it was you wanting to help other students who went through the same journey that you had when you were growing up, and you wished you had the support that you had. Obviously, someone must have come along and touched your life at that point in time.
13: Yes, I did. I mean, in secondary school, I had fantastic teachers, each and every one of them. Again, like, they were they taught me the meaning of what education really is, or what it means to teach.
1: That's a very powerful statement.
13: Yeah, because it is no longer about academic intervention. It is about character development. It's about touching the hearts of your students. And I had fantastic, I would even call them teachers, I'll call them mentors.
1: Mentors, yeah.
13: They're fantastic mentors. So from secondary school, I think I carried with myself a very strong conviction that I would want to teach one day. And today, here we are, you know, fast forward, I'm still applying the same principle of teaching that they did towards me back then, 10 years ago, you know. So,
1: A shout out to your teachers then, your former teachers.
13: I mean, there are a few, you know, from back then in the old Fortune Secondary School, Miss Annalise, Mrs. Lim, and then Madam Yogesh, Madam Roizan, there's a lot.
1: Wow.
13: A lot of them, you know. Fantastic.
1: I mean, I'm sure they will be very pleased to hear that they touched a life. Not only did they touch it, they developed a life, you know, and gave you purpose and helped you realize your purpose. And here you are, the first of several PVPA award winners that we'll be speaking with over the next few weeks. And when you receive this award, what went through your head when you received the news? What do you hope you'll be able to do now that you're here? I know pressure is even greater, right?
13: I'll be very honest. When I first received the news that I won, I was just in disbelief. Because first and foremost, you know, I never thought that I would even get nominated for this award. So when I got nominated and then I got shortlisted, and then to be told that I was the winner, I was just overwhelmed with a lot of emotions.
1: Wow.
13: Because I understood how difficult this journey was. Yeah. And the fact that, you know, the National Volunteerism and Philanthropy Center saw that there was they saw the vision that I had for Bright Guides and decided to give it an award. I think that speaks a lot of volume. So for myself, and I believe for many other nominees and winners as well, this serves as an external fuel on top of our intrinsic motivation to continue giving. So, you know, just like what I have planned before and moving forward, I will still continue to do more programs and hopefully to do effective ones as well.
1: And a quick last word then to young people and their parents who might be tuning in. And going back to what you said, there are people who, especially youth, students even, who want to do something. They don't know where to start. They don't know how to go about starting something and then continuing it, because it cannot be just one spark and then it fizzles away. What would you like to say to them?
13: Well, I mean, like what I told myself at the start, which is to start small and start with something that you are good at and make sure that there is a successive plan, and hopefully it takes off, you know. But most importantly is, you know, just start small and hopefully it blooms on its own.
1: An inspiring young man indeed, Ash Sufi Hussein, recipient of the President's Volunteer and Philanthropy Awards People of Good Youth category. For more information on the awards and the full list of awardees, you can go to nvpc.org.sg/programs/PVPA. And that's it for today's edition of Your Singapore Weekend. If you've missed conversations, want to listen again, podcasts are available on the Me Listen app. I'm Susan Ng. The news is coming up, but stay with me for Open House as well as Family Ties coming up in the next couple of hours.
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18: Sold!
1: And together with Felicia Tan from 99Co, we take a look at Promenade Peak's 63-story homes on Zion Road. And then we also head off to look at the growing co-living market. We look at how Singapore's housing landscape is changing, what makes a property worth its price, and are more people looking for flexible ways to live. We'll discover and discuss value, lifestyle, rental demand, and what these trends could mean for home buyers and property investors.
19: Good morning, it's 10 o'clock. I'm Felicia Na. The U.S. has imposed sweeping new sanctions against the International Criminal Court. The move is part of a campaign to dismantle the World Legal Tribunal over its investigations and convictions on the U.S. and its allies, including Israel. Rani Samtani has more in this report, including a statement by President of the International Criminal Court, Tomoko Akane.
5: Secretary of State Marco Rubio announced the measures, saying the U.S. and Americans are not subject to what he called a fake court.
20: President Trump will never allow the International Criminal Court to prosecute Americans. And that's why today the United States is sanctioning the International Criminal Court. We will ban transactions with this rogue court, cutting off their resources and crippling their ability to operate against us. Because our message is clear. The United States and the American people are not subject to the jurisdiction of this fake ICC.
5: The sanctions cut off the court from U.S.-based financial services, technology companies, and even using American dollars. It also sets a six-month timeline for U.S. firms and individuals that have business with the court to wind down that business. Israel has hailed the move, which rights groups and others have denounced. The ICC condemned it as an attack on the rule of law and foundations of international order, but said it would continue to fully discharge its mandate.
21: Let me be clear. The ICC does not yield to external threats that will only benefit those who commit the most serious crimes of concern to the international community. Today, I reaffirm the court's steadfast commitment to discharging its mandate fully, with independence and impartiality for the sake of victims.
5: The U.S. move against the ICC comes hours after this year's Nobel Peace Prize was awarded to South African Navi Pillay, a former ICC judge, as well as former UN High Commissioner for Human Rights. Reacting to the sanctions, Ms. Pillay described the award as a gesture of support at a time when judges and global institutions are under attack.
22: We are living through an era when international law and human rights are under significant political attack. This worsening reality is particularly visible with the attacks on the International Criminal Court.
5: Ms. Pillay is known for heading the Rwandan Genocide Tribunal and was chair of the UN Commission of Inquiry on the Occupied Palestinian Territory, which concluded that Israel committed genocide in Gaza, a claim Israel dismissed as scandalous. The Nobel Committee praised Ms. Pillay's exceptional courage and integrity, and her instrumental role in ensuring justice. The UN, ICC, and Human Rights Office all hailed her win.
19: U.S. President Donald Trump says he approves the firing squad execution of the Fort Hood shooter, but says no decision has been made on the plan to live stream it. The Pentagon had announced the execution at a day earlier, saying the details of the live stream would soon follow. Here's Mr. Trump.
0: Do you want the execution of the Fort Hood shooter to be live streamed? And are you worried that the video would be used as propaganda to radicalize?
10: Determination about that, but he will be killed. He will be through firing squad. He killed 14 people, badly wounded 20-some-odd people, and he's totally nuts. So I really don't care how he goes, as long as he goes. And I think that the death penalty is a very worthy way of going for him.
19: Defense Secretary Pete Hegseth said the killing of Nidal Hassan, who shot and killed 13 people at a Texas military base in 2009, would be, quote, public. Vice President J.D. Vance said he would not watch the execution if it was live streamed. Experts have condemned the plan for a public execution, which also drew sharp criticism from governments and rights organizations worldwide. Human rights activists have raised concerns about the impact on young people, warning of lasting effects for those who watch. Here's Amnesty International's UK CEO, Kerry Moscogiuri.
6: I'm personally finding myself completely shocked to hear that the US government are considering this really grave step of turning what is already something so inhuman into a public spectacle, into theatre. That feels incredibly and is barbaric.
19: The death would be the first military execution by firing squad since the end of World War II. Experts say that due to this, there's no legal barrier to live stream it. But they warn that it violates the dignity of the individual, which is forbidden by a UN covenant. Eugene Fidel is visiting lecturer at Yale Law School.
18: However you feel about Major Hassan's case and how he got to where he is, we have other interests at stake. One is the dignity of the legal system. And this is not a video game. It's not, you know, like a horror movie. It's an execution. And we're not in the 1480s anymore. So I find this very strange, retrograde.
19: The U.S. Gulf Coast is bracing for Hurricane Isaias. The outer bands of the powerful storm is already lashing coastal regions with strong winds and heavy rain. The hurricane, which has been upgraded to a Category 3 storm, triggered mandatory evacuations, with authorities warning of life-threatening storm surges. It's packing winds in excess of 195 kilometers per hour, bringing torrential rain that could trigger flash floods. A state of emergency has been declared in Florida, Alabama, and Georgia. Several airports in the region have also shut. Isaias is expected to impact a wide swathe of the southeastern U.S., hitting states as far north as Kentucky and West Virginia before weakening. Powerful twin earthquakes have struck the southern coast of Panama, collapsing buildings and prompting the nation's president, José Raúl Mulino, to declare a major disaster. The 7.7 and 6.6 magnitude quakes triggered tsunami warnings for neighboring countries in Central America, but were later lifted. Strong shaking was felt in the capital, Panama City, and as far away as Colombia. The quakes have left several people injured. There have been no reports of fatalities. The nation's main international hub, Tocumen Airport, has reopened following a temporary closure, while the Panama Canal Authority says the waterway is operating normally. Officials say power is being restored in six provinces, and investigations are still ongoing to assess the extent of the damage. Local media have reported no serious damage in the capital, which houses hundreds of skyscrapers. Singapore is bracing for air quality levels to hit the very unhealthy range, meaning the 24-hour pollutant standards index, or PSI, ranging between 201 and 300. The 24-hour PSI forecast currently is at unhealthy to low very unhealthy. As of 7 a.m. local time, that figure stands at 176, off the season high of 192 in the central region recorded last night. In other parts of the country, the readings range between 126 and 176, sitting in the unhealthy range. The 1 hour PM 2.5 is at 69 to 124 as at 7 a.m. within the elevated band. The highest reading of 124 was recorded in the central region. Experts say the haze situation in Singapore is expected to improve in late October and early November. That's thanks to the change in wind directions and the start of the monsoon period. Here's Professor Matthias Roth from the Department of Geography at the National University of Singapore.
7: Well, I would expect for the air quality to return back to good air quality, healthy levels, because then by the end of November, beginning of December, we are under the influence of the northeast monsoon. So the wind direction will be from the northeast. So these are the cooler winds coming in from over the South China Sea. Usually this is not an area where fires are burning. So I would expect better air quality at that time of the year. The northeast monsoon season is also associated with more rain. So again, that would also help to clean up the atmosphere.
19: And here's Assistant Professor Wang Jiuyu from the National Institute of Education, Climate Change and Health at Nanyang Technological University.
8: The wind direction is the most important. So no matter how severe it's burned in Java, in southern Sumatra, in Kalimantan, as long as we are in the upwind side, so we don't need to worry about the smoke at all. A good sign is that we are now having more easterly wind component. So that means we are terminating the southerly wind episode and shifting to the northeast monsoon season. So in that season, we don't need to worry about the transboundary heat from Indonesia at all, because we are in the upwind side, not in the downwind side.
19: Headlines anytime on CNA 938 and CNA.Asia. There's been an accident on Pioneer Road towards the city after Benoi Road, avoid Lane 2. Elsewhere, we have a vehicle breakdown on Pasir Ris Drive 12. This is towards Tampines Expressway after Pasir Ris Drive 1, avoid Lane 3. And turning our attention next to weather, thundery showers are forecast mainly over the northern, eastern and western parts of the island this afternoon. Temperatures today should keep between 24 and 34 degrees Celsius. The PSI currently reads between 124 and 174, which puts it in the unhealthy range.
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24: This is not designed to bring down COE prices. The OCC prices would rise because of the state of competition. One thing this doesn't address is what is causing COE prices for Cat A to have risen so much that it is now rivaling Cat B COE.
25: Our listener says car light or car free activities are only suitable for low density residential areas. What do you think, Joko? Is that true?
26: This is what they call bin scavenging. It costs the city council about 1,000 euros a day. And this is really to repair the damaged bins and also to clear up the litter. These that introduce deposit return scheme, they will have to deal with some of these teething issues.
23: Every day, it's a brand new question. 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
1: Welcome to Open House. I'm Susan Ng, together with Felicia Tan from 99Co. Thank you very much for making time to join us today. So this week we're going to review Promenade Peak. It brings a new 63-storey development to Zion Road, and we're going to be taking a look at its value, its connectivity, lifestyle appeal, and how it compares with other new launches and resale homes nearby.
2: Also, we'll be talking about co-living, which is gaining traction in Singapore, attracting both tenants looking for flexible housing and investors seeking new opportunities. With growing interest from investors, the sector appears poised for further growth. But is this demand sustainable, or are we seeing a trend fueled by rental market conditions? Today, we explore whether co-living has a real future in Singapore's property market.
1: And all that is coming up in the later part of Open House. In the meantime, we are joined by Gladwin Quek, who is Associate Group Director with Propnex Realty Private Limited. Gladwin, thank you very much for making time today.
11: Hi, Susan and Felicia. Thanks for having me today.
1: Promenade Peak, let's go there. 99-year leasehold development on Zion Road, 596 units. So we're looking at unit mix of 1 to 5 bedrooms. There are 2 penthouses as well. 63 stories high, central location. So what kind of buyers do you think the development is likely to appeal to?
11: Hi, Susan and Felicia. So in my personal view, I see 3 broad groups, although their buying reasons can be quite different. First, we have single professionals and couples who wants to live nearer to workplace, public transport, and also everyday amenities. For them, the attractions is the convenience, being able to get to groceries, meet friends, or also travel without spending too much time on the road. I also included older buyers who considering downsizing. A smaller home nearer towards a shopping mall and an MRT station can be easier to manage. Second, we have smaller families who wants to have a central location living with River Valley Primary School and Riverside Park nearby. Third, buyer who looks for larger single floor plate premium apartment. They will place a lot of emphasis on privacy, private lift access, and also higher floor viewing, higher floor views. So every household will have a different set of requirements. Someone who work from home with children and the helpers might prioritize more space over a central location. So I always ask and start with the questions with their daily routine and also the space requirement in mind.
2: So, Promenade Peak is set to be Singapore's tallest condominium with an infinity pool located at the top of the 63-story tower. Beyond the headline-grabbing height, what are some of the key facilities and design features that buyers should know about?
11: Sure, Felicia. So, what stands out that is that the facilities is actually spread out through the whole building, rather than just concentrated on the ground level pool. So at the ground levels, we have a 50-meter lap pool, children playground, and a lot of landscape and waterscape space. And also the arrival halls, arrival lobby actually provide quite a hotel style, like a grand feeling when you arrive at the arrival hall. For at level 22, we have more about socializing and relaxing. Level 43, we focus on fitness, come with a gym, boxing, and cross-training arena. At the rooftop, we have the highest sky infinity pool, sky clubhouse, and also an observatory. So the quoted maintenance fee is starting from $325 for a 1+ study. size. So the buyer should actually go and confirm and check against their unit type, what are the estimates. But remember, the maintenance fee will change over time.
1: Gladwin, just over 50% of the units are 2-bedroom homes. So this kind of forms the majority. What does this unit mix tell us about the target market, first of all, and the different unit types? How are they distributed throughout the development?
11: Okay, so let me give you a brief introduction about Promenade Peak. Actually, come with 2 broad of the residential tiers. At the lower and the middle levels, actually it contains from 1+ study, 2 bedrooms, 2-bedroom+ study, and also a standard 3-bedroom homes. So anything above level 43 will come with a premium 3, 4, and 5 bedrooms, apartments come with a private lift as well, so with two penthouses at the top. So when looking at the two-bedroom categories, it's actually including 200 conventional size and also conventional type of the two-bedroom, and come with around 120 of the come with a unit type with a study. So together, it actually make up to a 54% of the development. So what I would suggest when come to this unit mix, it actually suggests a strong focus on a smaller household. For example, singles, couples, or families with one children. Actually, the extra study room actually provide more flexibility for working from home, although buyers should check the dimension before assuming it can serve as another bedroom. I won't suggest this as a total investor focus for this 54%, because the same layout actually works for the owner occupied as well. But I want to highlight is the trade-off. The trade-off is come to competition. When come to eventually the buyer, the owner can eventually to rent it out or to

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1: All of the more premium suites is actually transacted above 3,343 per square foot. Those are historical launch figure rather than a quotation of the available units today. So you can check with the PropNex agent or even with me for the available price. So what I noticed is some of the unit type in Promenade Peak still are still priced competitively and also can compare favorably with the new launch nearby. But I won't say the project itself is cheap as a whole, because we need to deep dive and also compare with the different size, different layout and different floors. Even for the view itself can be quite different. When it comes to the capital growth, I will always ask about the exit strategy. Who will buy this apartment from you next time? And also, what are the alternatives they have? A higher floor view can be very attractive to buy, but it doesn't actually automatically translate into the resale premium that you can get. Even for rental, for a rental perspective, a newer fitting facilities can appeal to the new tenant. However, their budget actually sets a limit. So for investors, I will actually show them and examine the actual nearby transactions and also the competing new launch supply at the time. So ultimately, I would say any investment return has to account for the purchase entry price, the overall transaction cost, the maintenance fee, the financing cost during the whole period, and also we have to cater for the vacancy period that the unit is vacant without a tenant. So it's just not like a very simply expected increase in the value of the house.
2: Okay, Gladwin, there could be buyers who are considering the resale market. So there are projects close by, Irwell Hill Residences, The Avenir, also the freehold Rivergate. They're all not too far away. What are the key differences that buyers should consider when they weigh these resale options against Promenade Peak?
1: When I always meet my buyers, I always ask what is their needs. First, are they looking for something ready to move in? Or they are looking for simply for bigger space? Or they just want something is freehold as a preference? For Irwell Hill residents, it actually offers a relatively new and a completed can move in kind of the leasehold option. The Avenir is also quite new, come with a freehold feature. For Rivergate itself, it's a one of the older freehold apartments within the same area. So it's actually come with the same buyers who may prefer a more bigger layout while they have to take consideration of the renovation cost and also the condition of the apartment can be take quite a lot of the renovation. So I want to highlight the key difference between the resale, the older new resale with the current new launch. What are the key difference is actually how the floor areas is being measured at that point of time. So under the current new rules of the harmonization, we call it the GFA harmonization rules. The most important thing is the key, the aircon ledge will be retained as a common area. So will not be included anymore into the apartment strata area. So a newer home, like for example, Promenade Peak, can look smaller on paper, but without having too much compromise within the actual living space inside the house. So I will always check and compare the room dimension and also the actual usable space and also the total purchase price rather than just the PSF alone. So lastly, with resale, actually buyers can inspect the house, can feel, can go inside and actually see the natural lighting, the noise, and also the building, the unit condition. But with Promenade Peak, you are buying a future-proof home.

0: with a newer facility. However, at the same time, you have to accommodate for the weight and also the any housing cost at the same time.
1: Okay, Gladwin, one of Promenade Peak's biggest selling points is its proximity to Havelock MRT station. It's just a short walk away. Beyond the MRT, how well connected is the development to the rest of Singapore, particularly for residents who commute by car or public transport?
0: Okay, so for in terms of connectivity, Promenade Peak actually located at very strategic locations. For the residents, actually you can have a shelter, fully shelter walk towards both MRT in terms of Havelock and also Great World MRT are both shelter walkway has been confirmed by developers. Both these two MRT stations are on the Thomson East Coast Line, which is the newest MRT line in the Singapore running now. So from Havelock, actually just one stop away to Outram Park, which is a major interchange, can connect you towards the east-west line, and the northeast line can connect you to multiple area of the Singapore. And also Orchard, just two stop away, two MRT stop away. So this actually what interests me is about this Thomson East Coast Line, because actually it connects a lot of places in Singapore from the north. Woodlands towards the Lentor, towards the Orchard area, then towards Marina Bay. Going east side will be the East Coast, then eventually we terminate in the Changi Terminal, going to the Changi Terminal 5. So what interests me is actually the range of neighborhood along this a lot of growth story going to happen along the whole Thomson East Coast line. So when buyers come to see this, actually we are ongoing on the infrastructure stage when government starting to put in a lot of effort to have building the township around the whole Thomson East Coast line. So for drivers, it's actually who are have a major can have access towards a major expressway, for example CTE and also AYE, but actually have to take notes because of the central locations does not actually automatically remove the peak hour congestion. So for me, I will always personally go down and always test the actual commute and the walk towards the station, particularly whether it's sheltered and also is it the zebra crossing, and also especially sometimes for young children family come with a stroller. The stroller access is actually equally quite important.
1: Okay, so lots of things to consider, definitely, Gladwin. And you were giving us a really good, insight into this particular development, which is Promenade Peak, a 99-year leasehold development on Zion Road. And we want to thank you very much for making time for us today.
0: Thank you.
1: Thank you. 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
5: This is CNA 938. Understand Asia. Good morning, it's 10:30. I'm Felicia Na. Singapore is bracing for air quality levels to hit the very unhealthy range, meaning the 24-hour Pollutant Standards Index, or PSI, ranging between 201 and 300. The 24-hour PSI forecast currently is at unhealthy to low very unhealthy. As of 7 a.m. local time, that figure stands at 176. Off the season high of 192 in the central region recorded last night. In other parts of the country, the readings range between 126 and 176, sitting in the unhealthy region. The 1 hour PM2.5 is at 69 to 124 as at 7 a.m., within the elevated band. The highest reading of 124 was recorded in the central region. In response to the air quality levels, a haze task force has been convened in Singapore, led by the National Environment Agency. It comprises 28 agencies. Rani Samtani has more.
6: N95 masks will be set aside for Singaporeans who may be more vulnerable to the haze or have limited means of obtaining the masks. When the PSI exceeds 200, the People's Association grassroots organizations will start distributing the masks to those eligible. NEA says there are sufficient stocks of such masks in retailers' warehouses and government stockpiles. The task force will work with retailers to ensure availability. The Singapore Armed Forces say it has further adjusted physical and outdoor activities to limit its personnel's exposure to haze. Personnel are to avoid prolonged or strenuous outdoor activities, and physical fitness tests have been moved indoors. Should the PSI exceed 300 or PM2.5 exceed 250, all non-essential outdoor activities will be cancelled, and service personnel will wear N95 masks while outdoors. In view of the air quality forecast for the next 24 hours, the NEA is advising healthy people to avoid prolonged and strenuous outdoor physical exertion. Vulnerable groups should minimize outdoor activity, while those with chronic lung or heart conditions should not engage in such activities. When the air quality is in the very unhealthy range, preschools will be required to cease all outdoor activities and strenuous indoor activities. If air quality forecast for the next day is in the hazardous level or the PSI is above 300, the Education Ministry may close schools. If school closures coincide with national exams, the papers will be rescheduled and exam period extended.
5: The worsening air quality has not stopped motorsport fans who have turned up at Marina Bay on day one of the Formula One Singapore Grand Prix. CNA's Nadine Yum shares what's happening on the ground.
7: Fans have been coming in full force ever since the gates opened here at around 1:30 p.m. A lot of them have been here from as early as I've heard about 10 a.m. in the morning, some even coming in to queues the night before. Of course, they are all coming in wearing their favourite team jerseys, their favourite support, they are supporting their favourite drivers. And even though it's really hot, it's really hazy over here in Marina Bay, they are not letting these situations dampen their spirits ahead of what's to come for this weekend. We did speak to a couple of these party goers, these fans that are coming in to the Marina Bay Street Circuit, and let's hear what they had to say to me.
8: Honestly, we don't really care because that's how much we love F1. If the haze was even worse, we'd still be here. But I do have a lot of friends that decided not to fly into Singapore because of the haze.
9: It's a bit hot, but we'll make it through.
10: Just drink a lot of water and tequila.
5: US President Donald Trump has struck a deal with Russian leader Vladimir Putin to supply about 36 million barrels of diesel to global markets in a bid to ease fuel prices. The Kremlin has confirmed the deal, with the first shipments expected this month, starting with the immediate release of 2.25 million barrels of diesel. Another tranche of 3.75 million barrels will follow in November. Mr. Trump said Moscow has also agreed to provide an additional supply of about 30 million barrels if needed. The U.S. Treasury Department has temporarily waived sanctions on Russian diesel imports until April next year, allowing the fuel to enter the U.S. and global markets. But Ukrainian President Volodymyr Zelensky has criticized the move, warning that easing sanctions without a lasting agreement to de-escalate the war could benefit Moscow and prolong its war on his country. President Trump, though, has defended the deal.
11: Well, no, we need oil for the world, and this is diesel, which is what we need. So we're very happy to get it. We're very happy to get it. Look, we need it. Oil prices are already dropping like a rock, so we're very happy to get it.
5: The deal comes amid a tightening global diesel market. Ukrainian strikes on Russian refineries have led Moscow to halt diesel exports. Mr. Trump is also under growing pressure to lower fuel costs before the November midterm elections in the US, with high diesel prices hitting sectors such as agriculture. Headlines anytime on CNA 938 and CNA.Asia. There's been an accident on the PIE towards Changi after Lorne Road with congestion till Eng Neo Avenue. Avoid Lane 1. Another accident on the KJE towards the PIE after Brickland Road with congestion till Choa Chu Kang Drive. Avoid Lanes 2, 3 and 4. And elsewhere, we have roadworks on the AYE towards the MCE after Keppel Road. Avoid Lane 4. Drive safe.
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12: Then from 8 to 10 a.m., stay locked in for the morning report. 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
3: And sometimes we sneak in a little bit of Taylor Swift. 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
12: 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So join me, Haryanto Diman.
3: And me, Andrea Heng, every weekday morning for your daily dose of what's important. We don't just report the news.
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13: Welcome back to Open House. Together with Felicia Tan from 99Co, I'm Susan Ng. We're going to be talking about co-living. This is something that is growing in Singapore, but is it a lasting shift in how people want to live, or is this demand being driven by changing rental market conditions? So today we're going to take a look at who's choosing co-living, whether supply can keep up, and what's drawing investors to this evolving part of the housing market. If you have questions, you know what to do. You can WhatsApp 963-11938. Joining us for this conversation is Christine Lee, Head of Research, APAC at Knight Frank. Christine, thank you very much for your time today.
14: Thanks for having me.
13: So co-living, it's evolved, actually. It was a niche accommodation concept before. It's now a more established part of the Singapore housing landscape. What, in your opinion, has driven this growth over the past, let's say, 5 years?
14: Yeah. Actually, Singapore is a very successful home ownership model. So we know that 9 in 10 resident households own their own homes. But people still need rental housing at different stages of life. So we've seen demand from foreign professionals, students, alongside our locals waiting for a home or seeking more independence. The co-living has really grown by offering smaller and furnished spaces with flexible leases. It fits this need within the home ownership market.
1: So, Christine, the pandemic caused a sharp tightening in Singapore's rental market. How did this period accelerate the adoption of co-living, and has that demand continued even after rents began to normalize?
14: Yeah, the construction delay definitely meant more households will need temporary accommodation. Just as the reopening in 2022 brought foreign professionals and students back, And if you look at the data, private residential rents are about 60% above the 2019 level, and the rents alone in 2022 rose from almost 30%. So that makes a furnished room with a more practical option is for many renters. Our research also shows that co-living in Singapore continue to expand, even though rents have normalized. So currently, we are only seeing rental growth about 3 to 5% a year. But we can see that adoption of co-living continues to be quite popular. Once you have a new center, people would like to try it out, not just from the students' perspective, but we also see some of the locals continuing to experience life differently. I mean, in the past, you see people moving out 23, 24 because they settle down, they get married. But nowadays, we do see a lot more singles or even low-income kids trying to live in different parts of the Singapore island by looking into this co-living option.
13: So you're seeing young adults perhaps moving out of their family homes, and they could be forming the newer groups of tenants who are entering the market. Are there other groups that you're seeing? And if you are, perhaps what is driving their preference for co-living would be important.
14: Yes, certainly we have a wide range of choices for homes, especially for smaller households. According to our Singapore statistics, now one in six homes only have one or two persons. And that's not going to change because Singapore is also catered to a super-age society. And we also have a growing student population. Let me just give you one example. If you look at NUS master students, the intake 10 years ago, it was only 5,000 plus students. But today, there are 18,000 students. So the growth is threefold. And who's providing housing for this group of master students? I can say none, because they are not the undergraduate students who are provided with some on-campus accommodation. But for these master students, their intention is to stay here for the semester, which is usually 7 months to a year. But at the same time, they have to find their own accommodation. So that makes our current housing policy a little bit challenging, because most of the homes are for owner occupation. If you look at our housing home ownership rate, it's currently at 91%. And with 60% of the students demographic, more and more what we are seeing is people are buying home for their own faith. That's the name of the purchase. And if you want to buy a second property, so 20 years ago, yes, it's possible you can buy an investment property and rent it out to this group of people. It's possible, but today, in today's context, second property, even for people, is just 20% of GPEX. And I think people really want to get by for their own space. So we do see that investment volume also coming down quite significantly.
1: Okay. Christine, with single person households now making up nearly one in six resident households, how is the rise of people living alone changing the type of housing Singapore needs?
14: Yeah, certainly our, if you look at the HDB inventory, it is pretty much 80% of for 80% of the HDB stock is for single. And a lot of them are at least a 3-room, 4-room, 5-room flat. So the living space is very generous across Singapore compared to all the impact markets. But in terms of the changing needs, yes, some of these apartments would be a little too large for single household, or even just now I mentioned the things community that only have just a couple. They don't need so much living spaces. In fact, some of them across the region do have a preference for shared services. For example, they don't actually utilize the kitchen space as much because maybe they only cook over the weekend. And then they find that if I have a very functional kitchen that is, you know, to the best in class of the kitchen appliances and everything, it's going to cost me a bomb because I have to set aside this amount of space in my own apartment. But if I'm just in co-living, I can use the same state-of-the-art kitchen, and I don't have to pay for that amenity per se because I'm just paying from the room. So that kind of lifestyle actually suits these people very well. And there is really a growing trend that people in this category, especially they are young adults during their careers, during their social spaces, they do want to have a bit of a community engagement. You know, a lot of us are on the phone, a lot of, many hours a day. They don't have that little interaction, but actually we become very lonely because of that. So it's a growing trend. A lot of these youngsters like to actually go out, hang out with people of their age. But if they are living with parents, they can be living in different parts of the world, and sometimes the neighborhood may not be may not have so many of their friends. So that's also one changing trend that we see in college space.
1: So co-living operators, they can serve different tenant groups rather than relying on one particular demographic. How does this diversification help support occupancy and reduce demand risk?
14: I think this operator quite a few sources of demand. For students, for example, they arrive around the academic calendar, and also professionals move with employment, and also locals who may need accommodation during renovation, or if they need to relocate, for instance, they need to relocate to overseas locations to work, but when they come back, they may not be able to find immediate accommodation. So that's the transition period where they need some help with their accommodation. So the diversification really works best when the property suits this group of people, and the rents are also affordable to them. So I think it reduces the reliance on just one segment, whether it's students, young expatriates, although all of them still respond to the wider economic condition. So for instance, we do see some students going back to Hong Kong because Hong Kong has increased the quota for student intake from 20% to 50% for international students. So that has had some pull factors to Hong Kong. So Singapore, on the other hand, will continue to increase.
13: Christine, it looks like there's now an estimated 9,000 to 10,000 co-living keys operating in Singapore. Does the existing supply adequately meet current demand, or is there still a gap?
14: Actually, if you look at our data, 9,000 to 10,000 rooms of keys, it's a very small market still. Our total rental stock, according to our estimate, is about 200,000 rooms in the whole of Singapore. So this is only about 5%. There's room to grow, because if you look at the comparable, say, in the US, the multifamily market, or in Japan, typically it's about 30% of the stock that is for rental. But of course, our national policy is slightly different. So we apply a very conservative estimate, say 15% over the very long term. We do see this current demand continue to continue to grow, and our supply currently is still going to.
1: So Knight Frank estimates that addressable demand could reach about 45,840 keys by 2028, compared with only about 3,000 to 4,000 additional keys expected to come online. What does this potential supply-demand gap tell us about the sector's growth prospects?
14: Okay, I just want to clarify, the 45,840 keys by 2028 is actually the total addressable market. That means if we assume this group of people, all of them are going for co-living, then we do see that addressable market growing to 45,000 units. But just just now when I mentioned, because Singapore's policies, national policies are quite different. We are not going to be 30% renters and 70% homeowners. Definitely over the very long term, we see some uptick from 5% currently. It will grow maybe to the high single digits or eventually reaching 15% steady state. But if you were to consider the current demand from students, from young expatriates, and also from the household, and use an arbitrary number based on our assumption that eventually it will grow to 15%, that's going to give us the total addressable market of 26,000 units.
13: There seems to be greater institutional interest in co-living assets, Christine, including the proposed $134 million acquisition and leaseback of Collywood Midtown by CapitaLand Ascott Trust. What is attracting institutional investors to this segment at this time?
14: Yeah, Singapore is a very interesting place because if you look across all the other asset spectrum, we do have very attractive assets like the trophy asset, whether it's in the CBD, Marina Bay Office, or the retail malls by our major developers and landlords. So these assets typically attract institutional investors because of the stable income, but we do not have a living asset class that's attractive at the moment because the model is not built to have a big rental base. So investors do not see that as attractive 2 years ago. So in fact, 27% of the investors were willing to consider Singapore in 2023, but that number has increased to 65% last year. So that shows this uptick in the investors' interest. And I think it's also driven by fundamentals that we have seen in the living space. And there is certainly a lot of operators who are quite innovative. They go around converting office schools or some of them actually read the SLA norm to do the conversion. So once they convert and professionally manage these assets, they become a lot more attractive because you can have the certainty that the operator is going to follow through. And the demand continues to drive because of all the the green student population, the green locals wanting to rent and stuff. So we do see that playing out in the institutional space.
1: So beyond acquiring existing co-living properties, investors are also looking at converting or repositioning underutilized buildings. Why is adaptive reuse particularly attractive in Singapore's land-constrained market?
14: Firstly, Singapore's land is very expensive. So if you want to have a green view for that, firstly, the gestation period is long. So the gestation period is from your land tender, and then you have to go get the professional to plan out the design and everything, and then you tender your contract to the builder. That's going to take at least 2.5 to 3 years at the least. And because of that process, during that period, actually operators, if you look at the operators, they are on the model that is just management, so they don't have very deep pocket to buy the land, get the builder come in to develop. They don't have that expertise and financial muscle. That's why it's better to go from the refurbishment route, and they can convert in a potentially a much quicker. So typically we get the building refreshed, depending on size, 26 months to 1 year. Some are doing in the shop house phase. Some are in the old schools or offices. The conversion is pretty fast. And from the ESG perspective, it's perfect. A lot of young people, even their end customers, I mean the users, they probably prefer to live in something that does not feel too much embodied carbon, blah, blah, blah. So it's a quite interesting shift from what we see in the build to sell market where people want brand new homes because this is maybe their first home or the upgraded for
1: So as co-living moves into mixed-use developments and incorporates retail, co-working and lifestyle amenities, how is the product itself changing from simply providing accommodation to offering a broader living experience?
14: Yes, I mean, ideally, co-living move into this kind of mixed-use development world provide a much better living experience. That's what we have seen in other parts of the world. Even in the built-to-sell space, the typical mixed-use development tends to attract more buyers because of the convenience, because of the lifestyle. And I think co-living, if they can find a space at a reasonable price, of course, financials will have to work out. Because if you go for some of these mixed-use development, it's going to be a lot more expensive. So as long as the financials work out, you will still want to have amenities. That's why I think earlier the government did tender out a parcel of years ago. It seems like amenities were not provided in that allocation, despite it did not attract amenities.
1: So ultimately, is the growth of co-living being driven by a temporary rental cycle, or does it reflect a longer term shift in how Singaporeans and foreigners want to live? And what do you think will determine whether this demand remains sustainable?
14: Yeah, I think the underlying shift is very long term. So Singapore continues to attract people from all over the world for work and study, while our smaller households and also local residents are seeing more rental options at different stages. And the rental cycle will still affect room rates and margin. Sustainable demand, of course, depends on whether co-living offers good value or, you know, privacy or a consistently well-managed homes. So continued tenant take-up, including when conventional rents become more competitive, I think will be the clearest test.
13: Thank you very much, Christine, for sharing your insights on this particular topic of co-living investments and the demand for it in today's context. Appreciate your time indeed.
14: Yeah, pleasure is mine.
13: Thank you. Christine Lee is Head of Research APAC at Knight Frank, wrapping up today's open house. And that's it. If you want more property news and reviews, you can find them on www.99co. If you want to listen to this episode again, or perhaps you've missed an episode, open house podcasts are available on the Me Listen app. I'm Susan Ng, together with Felicia Tan from 99co. Thank you very much for joining us today.
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13: As Singapore becomes a super-aged society, conversations about aging, dementia, and future care are becoming increasingly important. But planning ahead is not just about what might go wrong. It's about having a say in what matters to us while we still can. Join us for this conversation after the news.
5: Good morning, it's 11 o'clock. I'm Felicia Na. Singapore is bracing for air quality levels to hit the very unhealthy range, meaning the 24-hour pollutant standards index, or PSI, ranging between 201 and 300. The 24-hour PSI forecast currently is at unhealthy to low very unhealthy. As of 10 a.m. local time, that figure stands at 175, off the season high of 192 in the central region recorded last night. In other parts of the country, the readings range between 126 and 176, sitting in the unhealthy region. The one-hour PM2.5 is at 80 to 119 as at 10 a.m., within the elevated band. The highest reading of 119 was recorded in the central region. Smoke from forest fires across Indonesia continue to choke parts of Malaysia and Singapore. Air quality in several Malaysian states dipped into the unhealthy range, forcing schools to shut. Malaysia's capital, Kuala Lumpur, ranked among the most polluted cities on Friday, owing to the haze. CNA senior correspondent Melissa Goh tells us about conditions in the capital, Kuala Lumpur, and what the government has been doing to tackle the situation.
22: The Malaysian government said it is continuing with the expensive cloud seeding exercise near the water catchment areas. Given the prevailing hot and dry spell, it's likely to last till middle of next year. But the light rain or the showers did very little to douse the thick and choking haze. Over 1,000 schools have now closed across Kuala Lumpur and neighbouring Selangor State, affecting hundreds of thousands of students. And hospitals, clinics are reporting a sharp jump in respiratory illnesses, including asthma, and conjunctivitis is also on the rise. Now, Prime Minister Anwar said that he has contacted Indonesian President Prabowo on the severity of the situation, and he has agreed to take countermeasures, Mr. Anwar said. But the people are starting to get very impatient and frustrated. Many are coughing, their eyes are very irritated, and they want the government to do more to stop the haze that appears to be thickening. Now, the media spoke to the health minister, Dr. Zulkifli Ahmad. He said health system isn't overwhelmed despite the surge in cases.
23: Please restrain from wanting to do any activity outdoor. And as to the measures that we have already advised time and time again, to avoid, you know, exposing yourself, especially if you have mobilities or comorbidities, all the more.
5: More protests are expected in the Indian capital, New Delhi, today. Some 20,000 police officers have been deployed across the capital as anger swells over allegations of voter roll manipulation. Student groups are expected to join opposition lawmakers in protests organized by the Cockroach Junta Party in demanding the resignation of the country's top election official over the allegations. They want a rollback of the lists to restore some 130 million entries that were removed. The Election Commission and government say the process is still incomplete and have rejected allegations of manipulation. Police have urged residents not to take part in what authorities have called an illegal protest. Police denied organizers permission to proceed with their rally, saying their application was submitted too late. Neha Punia is tracking developments for CNA from New Delhi. She tells us how extensive security measures are ahead of the protests.
24: They have orders to stop any car if they see anyone carrying any posters in support of the protest that has been called by the youth movement the cockroach Janata Party. But you know, as you drive into New Delhi, the security cordon gets tighter and more controlled in the Jantar Mantar area, which is in the heart of Delhi, which is the public protest site. The police have categorically said that no demonstration will be allowed, that police should have been informed of any protest 10 days prior to that demonstration actually taking place, and that didn't happen. So they're saying any demonstration that does go ahead will be illegal, and anyone who comes there on Saturday will face detention and legal action. The police has told the Delhi Metro, which is the public subway here, to close about 57 metro stations. They're also restricting the arrival of certain railway trains coming into the national capital, and that's been something that the Supreme Court has now weighed in on as well. They're saying you've got to look at these restrictions through the lens of proportionality, saying that a lot of people, regular civilians, use these metro trains, for commuting daily. People don't have cars. So the Delhi police and the government are saying they're going to review arrangements if necessary. But as things stand, it may well be that a lot of metro stations in and around that public protest site will remain shut. Internet services, the government says, in and around that protest site will remain closed as well. And 23,000 police personnel have been deployed in the national capital in the run-up to that protest.
5: Student protesters in France are keeping up demonstrations despite the government's promise of hiring 3,000 additional replacement teachers for struggling schools. Students of Paris's École de la Ré joined the protests for the first time in the history of the elite school. Hundreds of students blockaded the entrance to the Higher Education Art Institute, with the school declared closed on Friday.
0: It's been here for more than a century now. It hasn't been blocked in 68 when the student uprisings were happening in May 68. So this is quite a big thing for the school.
2: Well, here in France, the roof is falling down in some high schools. There are rats, there are problems of water. There are people that are not allowed to go into that school because they have certain clothes. They have problems of religion also. We have a lot of problems that are going on and going on. I remember taking part of protests in 2023, and we were standing and shouting the same signs.
5: What started as a protest outside a high school in a Parisian suburb has now spread nationwide and grown in violence. Nearly 7,000 students under 18 have been arrested so far since the protests started 3 weeks ago. More protests have been planned for next week as students and unions demand government action for the underfunded public education system in the country. U.S. President Donald Trump says he approves the firing squad execution of the Fort Hood shooter, but says no decision has been made on the plan to live stream it. The Pentagon had announced the execution a day earlier, saying the details of the live stream would follow soon. Here's Mr. Trump.
6: Do you want the execution of the Fort Hood shooter to be live streamed? And are you worried that the video would be used as propaganda to radicalize?
11: Determination about that, but he will be killed. He will be through firing squad. He killed 14 people, badly wounded 20 some odd people, and he's totally nuts. So I really don't care how he goes, as long as he goes. And I think that the death penalty is a very worthy way of going for him.
5: Defense Secretary Pete Hegseth said the killing of Nidal Hassan, who shot and killed 13 people at a Texas military base in 2009, would be, quote, public. Vice President J.D. Vance said he would not watch the execution if it was live streamed. Experts have condemned the plan for a public execution, which also drew sharp criticism from governments and rights organizations worldwide. Human rights activists have raised concerns about the impact on young people, warning of lasting effects for those who watch. Here's Amnesty International's UK CEO, Kerry Moscogiuri.
7: I'm personally finding myself completely shocked to hear that the US government are considering this really grave step of turning what is already something so inhuman into a public spectacle, into theatre. That feels incredibly and is barbaric.
5: The death would be the first military execution by firing squad since the end of World War II. Experts say that due to this, there's no legal barrier to live stream it, but they warn that it violates the dignity of the individual, which is forbidden by a UN covenant. Eugene Fidel is visiting lecturer at Yale Law School.
8: However you feel about Major Hassan's case and how he got to where he is, we have other interests at stake. One is the dignity of the legal system. And it's not, this is not a video game. It's not, you know, like a horror movie. It's an execution. And we're not in the 1480s anymore. So I find this very strange, retrograde.
5: Headlines anytime on CNA 938 and CNA.Asia. And on the roads, we've got an accident on the TPE towards the SLE after the KPE avoid lane 4. A vehicle breakdown on the SLE towards the BKE at the Upper Thompson Road exit. Another vehicle breakdown on the PIE towards Changi after Jurong West Avenue 2. Traffic is heavy on the PIE towards Tuas between the CTE City and Paya Lebar Road. Let's look at weather next. Thundery showers is the forecast from the Met Service. These are mainly over the northern, eastern and western parts of Singapore this afternoon. Temperatures should keep between 24 and 34 degrees Celsius. PSI currently reading between 124 and 174, which puts it in the unhealthy range.
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9: The buses will operate alongside manned services with wheelchair accessible facilities.
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13: Thank you so much for joining me today. Singapore is now a super aged society. And by 2030, we're looking at four Singaporeans expected to be 65 and above. We're not too far away from that already. At the same time, the number of people who are living with dementia also projected to more than double to around 152,000. Now, these are big numbers, but behind the numbers are very personal stories. They're all about people and families. And questions arise, things like, who will make the decision for me when I cannot? Who will make the decision for me about care that I want when I'm not able to do that? So we do really want to begin talking to our families about this. But over and over again, we say the same thing, that it is sometimes very difficult to broach a subject like this. And so today, we want to talk about why conversations around things like aging, dementia, future care planning, which I feel is very important, they're so often put off. We always say, well, tomorrow somehow never comes. And what happens when we don't make those decisions or don't have those conversations? So I'm joined today by Sammy Leong, who is SATA ComHealth case manager, and Dr. Sharifa Shahida Christy, who is SATA ComHealth family physician. Dr. Sharifa, Sammy, thank you both very much for making time today.
28: Thank you for having us.
29: Thank you for. It's a pleasure to be here.
13: So let's talk about, before we even talk about how Singapore is a super aged society already, what is your most memorable conversation with a patient, Dr. Sharifa?
1: I think one of the most memorable ones is a couple who came together and they wanted to do the ACP and LPA. So they saw Sammy first for the ACP and then they saw me for the LPA, which is the lasting power of attorney. And she was, they both actually, they were very clear in their needs and their preferences, what they wanted. And they were like in their 70s already, so pretty elderly. But they were very with it. You know, they could really very clearly tell me, if this happens to me, this is what I want. My finances, I want my youngest son actually to handle it. And then, so I asked, why is it not your older two siblings, older two children? So she said, because he handles stress very well. And I know he will look after me in my later years should I need it. So she was very clear as well. So they were very, they were an example, you know, of what I would like as well in my own family, just and for other patients as well, just to be very clear about their needs and just being able to express that. So I really like that they advocated for themselves.
3: So they came to see you both when they were still able to make decisions that can be legally accepted. And that is the key, isn't it?
1: Yes.
3: What did the couple say to you first up, Sammy, when they saw you?
29: Well, they didn't realize the importance of what LPA is about. Yeah, until they learned that without an LPA, if anything happened to either one of them,
3: right,
29: nothing could be done. Whatever their assets may be frozen because they could not rent out or sell their apartment or upgrade or downgrade unless they appoint someone to make decisions.
3: Right. In case they lose mental capacity, that becomes very important, isn't it? Okay, so we hear the term super age society very often, and in the last couple of weeks, I think this term has come up more and more. Yeah, Dr. Sharifa, you know that. What does this really look like in the lives of families today? What are you seeing?
1: So what I'm currently seeing is that aging, dementia, these things are actually becoming increasingly relevant to individuals and to families as well. Chronic conditions, unfortunately, they're getting younger and younger. And we know that the rise of cancer incidence is also getting younger and younger. So there are all these chronic conditions that come in, you know. So it's not to say that, yes, I'm young and healthy now. I don't have to plan for my years ahead. It's exactly why you're young and healthy. That's why you do have to plan for your years ahead. You know, just to make sure that you still have a voice, you're able to express your wishes and make decisions for yourself on your own terms, how you would like to be cared for in future.
3: So if we take the couple that saw you both, they're in their 70s already. Should they have started the conversation earlier? Or is this okay for them? Because they're both still of sound mind.
1: Yes. I would say, Sammy, I think I would say it should start earlier, right? Definitely.
3: Yeah. You
1: definitely
3: hope people will come and see you definitely earlier,
29: the
3: right?
29: The earlier, the better, because you never know what could happen.
3: Right.
1: Exactly.
3: Okay. At SATACOM Health, you do help singles and families and people within the area that might not have access to legal help, you know, to professional help. So coming to SATACOM Health is the good step, right? It's really a step in the right direction.
29: Definitely, definitely. We cater to everybody, not just the individual, but families as well. But it's important that together they can understand the importance of making these early decisions. I had a case where this elderly lady came to us. She lives alone in a one-room apartment for the elderly. She's a cleaner in a coffee shop.
3: Okay.
29: Her husband passed away and she had problems with no one to be able to make decisions for her if she's seriously ill.
3: Okay.
29: And her hearing her background, she had problem with her sister-in-law who is from a better background, more or less.
3: Okay.
29: More well-to-do background.
3: Okay.
29: And she was looked down upon.
3: But she was very much alone in
29: yes,
3: all senses.
29: Yes, correct. Okay. And she had no one. But then she told me that the sister-in-law's daughter was quite good to her and sort of calls her every month to check on her. But unfortunately, the niece is working in UK. So I did manage to go the extra mile of doing an ACP with her as well as made contact. Fortunately, I knew someone in London whom I could get in touch with and connected to ask her niece to contact me And in the end, we managed to complete the advanced care plan, knowing that the niece would be able to be the first point of contact should this lady suffer any serious illness, and the doctors will know who to contact and she know what to do for her auntie.
3: Okay, so this lady then became her lasting power of attorney.
29: It's a nominated healthcare spokesperson.
3: Okay, so then that becomes important, isn't it, Dr. Sharifa, when it comes to medical decisions? Do you need someone who's related to you to take on that role?
1: So generally, for medical decisions, usually, yes, we do consult the next of kin. But with an advanced care plan, you actually nominate a spokesperson to decide your health care, to voice out your healthcare preferences should one day you're not able to express those wishes. So it's not to say that you...

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1: I'm switching now. 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
0: Choose Tuas Power. 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
2: Super age society. And the other number that we are concerned about is that the number of people living with dementia, now that's going to go up as well, and it's projected to go up by the year 2030. So what should we really be preparing ourselves for? Because again, some people who do get or develop dementia, sometimes it's quite sudden and you don't even realize.
3: Yeah, so usually you can tell some telltale signs before the dementia diagnosis hits.
2: Okay.
3: Because it is like a very long, ongoing process over many years. But unfortunately, with dementia, it's only when it happens to be severe dementia, then maybe it takes away the person's voice or their ability to make decisions, even manage certain aspects of their life, like Sammy was saying, finances.
2: Yeah. You know, and that's the thing, because when you cited someone who's a lone, single senior, and she has no immediate family and definitely no one living with her, that becomes tough, isn't it? I mean, you were able to track down the niece, but what if you couldn't track down the niece? What could have been the outcome? Could she then appoint someone unrelated, someone who is a professional to do that?
4: Of course, but there are two things to look at. Because the LPA is a legal document,
2: right,
4: and that one, you have to appoint someone who is known as a donee. It could be anyone who has mental capacity above 21, and most important, is not an undischarged bankrupt.
2: Yeah.
4: But you have to make sure that this person you appoint is trusted and able to take on the responsibility.
2: And honor
4: based
2: your
4: on
2: wishes.
4: The LPA, correct.
2: Yeah, okay.
4: Whereas the ACP, Advanced Care Plan, is not a legal document, right? It's just a health plan under MOH. And whoever you appoint is called a nominated healthcare spokesperson or NHS.
2: Mm.
4: So if you are doing both LPA and ACP, please ensure that you appoint the same person. Because on the one hand, LPA legal document, you give a person the legal authority to make decisions. But if that person do not know your preference and then make decisions based on his or her own thinking, that may end up against what your preference. So if you're appointing someone as your nominated healthcare spokesperson, please ensure that it is the same person, because one, NHS understands your preference and your priorities, whereas the LPA donee has the legal authority to make decisions. So please ensure that they are the same person.
2: Yeah. And here's the question I'm sure you get asked very often, both of you. Why do families find it so difficult? First of all, to talk about aging. You guys have seniors at home, I'm sure. To talk about aging, to talk about dementia, to talk about future care. Whilst everyone is still well, I mean, have you spoken to your family members?
3: Oh, so many times.
2: Yeah? and what has been the response, though?
3: With some family members, even with patients, it's not an easy topic, I have to admit. Even even personally, when I know them, you know, it gets even more challenging, I suppose. Because I feel that you have to expose a little bit of yourself, be a little bit vulnerable to express your wishes, your care preferences. Because These are, I would say, very difficult things to think about, especially when you're healthy and well. So it's definitely not something that we can do in one sitting. So we always have to keep revisiting it time and again. Yeah.
2: Yeah. And I mean, it really is a difficult conversation to, first of all, begin. I mean, where do you begin?
3: Yes.
2: Right? I mean, Sammy, you manage cases, you know, within the community. What have you seen? What happens when these conversations are left too late?
4: Well, the biggest challenge they find there is they feel uncomfortable talking about this. And it's something that has not happened yet. And the most of the time, it's a sense of superstition. They don't want to talk about negative things or else things might happen. And if family members don't bring this up, then the conversation never gets started.

0: started. Usually, most of the time, the seniors, they don't want to bring this up to the children, afraid of causing burden to them or stressing them.
1: Or conflict.
0: Yes. And the children dare not to open their mouth because, right, their parents may think that, oh, you want me to go faster.
2: Yeah.
0: So if nobody bring this topic up, then it never gets started.
1: No, I understand how difficult it must be, right? And I've spoken with healthcare professionals who also say, I can't even talk to my own parents about it, but I can talk to my patients. You see, so it's a very different scenario altogether. Have there been cases where when these conversations are never held and the senior really needs support towards the end and they can't find any support?
0: Well, there's such thing as professional donors for LPA.
1: Ah, yes. Okay. Right?
0: But that is only provided by certain community services.
1: Yeah, touch community services.
0: Yes,
1: does
0: one
1: that.
0: Of those well-known ones, but there's a fee and you have to pay.
1: Yeah. Yeah, but I would imagine because they are a charity themselves that if the person is unable to pay, that I'm sure provisions will be made. Have you seen, though, medically that if a person doesn't put this into action, ACP, LPAs and stuff like that, and when it happens too late, what happens? Have there been cases like that?
0: Yes, I've seen one case. This is a couple who was supposed to come for an LPA and ACP appointment. Right? They're in the late, I think early 80s.
1: Okay? Oh, wow. Okay.
0: This couple lives in a 5-room flat. Mm. Both their children are married and moved out.
1: Mm.
0: So they find that, well, they should downgrade. Right? So they want to sell their 5-room flat and move to a senior's apartment and get the money, you know, to help them
1: so
0: through.
1: That, yes,
0: right.
1: Yes.
0: But before they found a buyer, but before they could go and sign on the sales agreement, the husband suffered a very severe stroke.
1: So sorry.
0: He ended up having no mental capacity.
1: Oh dear.
0: And since there's no LPA, the wife could sign for her portion because the apartment has two names.
1: Yeah.
0: The wife can sign for her part, but the husband is still alive, but no mental capacity.
1: Understand. Okay.
0: So she had to go through court approval, and it cost a few $1,000s, and the court will take a year, more than a year for approval. In the end, the buyer said, I couldn't
1: cannot
0: wait.
1: No, of course. Okay, so the moral of that story is it really does benefit everyone to have those conversations early because you could be well today and unwell tomorrow. This is a conversation that is important, and if you want to learn more about how you can begin the conversation, or if you have a question, you know what to do. You can WhatsApp me at 963-11938. My guests are Sammy Leong and Dr. Sharifa. They are both with SATA ComHealth, and we'll stay on after the news to take your questions if you have them to us. Stay with us on Family Ties.
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6: Good morning. It's 11:30. I'm Felicia Na. The U.S. has imposed sweeping new sanctions against the International Criminal Court. The move is part of a campaign to dismantle the World Legal Tribunal over its investigations and convictions on the U.S. and its allies, including Israel. Rani Samtani has more in this report, including a statement by President of the International Criminal Court, Tomoko Akane.
7: Secretary of State Marco Rubio announced the measures, saying the U.S. and Americans are not subject to what he called a fake court.
2: President Trump will never allow the International Criminal Court to prosecute Americans. And that's why today, the United States is sanctioning the International Criminal Court. We will ban transactions with this rogue court, cutting off their resources and crippling their ability to operate against us. Because our message is clear. The United States and the American people are not subject to the jurisdiction of this fake ICC.
7: The sanctions cut off the court from U.S.-based financial services, technology companies, and even using American dollars. It also sets a six-month timeline for U.S. firms and individuals that have business with the court to wind down that business. Israel has hailed the move, which rights groups and others have denounced. The ICC condemned it as an attack on the rule of law and foundations of international order, but said it would continue to fully discharge its mandate.
8: Let me be clear. The ICC does not yield to external threats that will only benefit those who commit the most serious crimes of concern to the international community. Today, I reaffirm the court's steadfast commitment to discharging its mandate fully, with independence and impartiality, for the sake of victims.
7: The U.S. move against the ICC comes hours after this year's Nobel Peace Prize was awarded to South African Navi Pillay, a former ICC judge, as well as former UN High Commissioner for Human Rights. Reacting to the sanctions, Ms. Pillay described the award as a gesture of support at a time when judges and global institutions are under attack.
9: We are living through an era when international law and human rights are under significant political attack. This worsening reality is particularly visible with the attacks on the International Criminal Court.
7: Ms. Pillay is known for heading the Rwandan Genocide Tribunal and was chair of the UN Commission of Inquiry on the Occupied Palestinian Territory, which concluded that Israel committed genocide in Gaza, a claim Israel dismissed as scandalous. The Nobel Committee praised Ms. Pillay's exceptional courage and integrity and her instrumental role in ensuring justice. The UN, ICC, and Human Rights Office all hailed her win.
6: The U.S. Gulf Coast is bracing for Hurricane Isaias. The outer bands of the powerful storm is already lashing coastal regions with strong winds and heavy rain. The hurricane, which has been upgraded to a Category 3 storm, triggered mandatory evacuations, with authorities warning of life-threatening storm surges. It's packing winds in excess of 195 kilometers per hour, bringing torrential rain that could trigger flash floods. A state of emergency has been declared in Florida, Alabama, and Georgia. Several airports in the region have also shut. Isaias is expected to impact a wide swathe of the southeastern U.S., hitting states as far north as Kentucky and West Virginia before weakening. Powerful twin earthquakes have struck the southern coast of Panama, collapsing buildings and prompting the nation's president, José Raúl Mulino, to declare a major disaster. The 7.6 and 6.6 magnitude quakes triggered tsunami warnings for neighboring countries in Central America, but were later lifted. Strong shaking was felt in the capital, Panama City, as far away as Colombia. The quakes have left several people injured. There have been no reports of fatalities. The nation's main international hub, Tocumen Airport, has reopened following a temporary closure, while the Panama Canal Authority says the waterway is operating normally. Officials say power is being restored in six provinces and investigations are still ongoing to assess the extent of the damage. Local media have reported no serious damage in the capital, which houses hundreds of skyscrapers. Public anger over the housing crisis in Spain is growing after the death of an elderly woman. Mari Carmen Abascal has emerged as a symbol for the millions struggling to afford a roof over their heads. The 87-year-old wheelchair-bound woman was removed from her apartment where she had lived for 70 years due to drastic rent hikes. She suffered from anxiety and exhaustion from the move before she died in hospital 2 weeks later. Protesters gathered in Barcelona with banners calling for a strike next month. Her death has fueled calls for the Spanish government to address the long-standing housing problem in the country, centered on home shortages and surging rents. The demonstrations have prompted Prime Minister Pedro Sanchez to call for an early election after opposition conservation lawmakers blocked the passing of emergency housing measures. Headlines anytime on CNA 938 and CNA.asia. There's been an accident on the TPE towards the SLE after the KPE avoid lane 4. The vehicle breakdown on the AYE towards the MCE after Clemente Road, and traffic is heavy on the BKE towards Woodlands at the Woodlands Road exit. That's it for traffic. Drive safe.
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1: Thank you so much for staying with me today. We're talking about planning ahead, why that becomes important, not just for individuals, but for families. And of course, the all-important, how do we begin this conversation in the first place? And I think for the most part, many of us find it just slightly difficult to start these conversations, especially when our family members are well. And we've heard this time and again, and many of my guests have actually said the same thing. But planning for the future is not just about the planning part of it. I feel that it is an important part of our life's journey and perhaps one of the more caring things we can do for the people we love. And we have heard stories time and again of people who may not have put their deepest desires on paper, conveyed their thoughts and wishes to the people in their family, or maybe even if they don't have family, then to someone who's able to carry out their wishes, because each of us has a different way we think about life's journey towards the end. My guests today are Sammy Leong, SATA ComHealth Case Manager, Dr. Sharifa Shahida Christie, who is SATA ComHealth Family Physician. So we are a super age Singapore. Many of your patients are possibly in this age group too, Dr. Sharifa?
13: Yes, definitely.
1: Okay. We're also talking about illnesses that sometimes come with age, illnesses that develop over time. We talked about dementia and how this number will also rise at the end of the day. What can happen, worst case scenario, Dr. Sharifa, when someone loses mental capacity, and whether or not that person has a family? So your example, Sammy, earlier, of the couple in their 80s who wanted to sell their apartment, but unfortunately husband had a stroke before they could sign the final paper and all of that. When this happens, and sometimes that person could be alone, they cannot, maybe they're not even married, maybe they have no children even. What is the worst that could happen?
13: So when someone loses mental capacity, they are actually no longer able to make decisions on their own. They're not able to communicate what they would have wanted. So these can leave family members sometimes very difficult to grapple with, obviously what's happening to them medically, but also what they would, what their care preferences would be, you know, whether the patient would have wanted to be cared for at home or in the hospital, what would happen to the house that they're living in, would they still be able to continue living in that house alone, or would they have to be transferred to a nursing home or living with, you know, another relative or children? All these things, these practical questions, they're sometimes left unanswered because the patient has not able to was not able to express their wishes in time.
1: What happens to singles though? I mean, more and more we're seeing seniors who remain single and they may not even have family members.
13: Yeah, unfortunately, that's very challenging as well. Like what Sammy was mentioning about the single, the cleaner who was working in the coffee shop.
1: Yeah, but she had a daughter, you see, living somewhere else. Have you come across singles who actually don't have other family members?
13: I have, definitely. Unfortunately, we have not come to the point where they would go through with the ACP and LPA just yet. So every time they visit me for acute and chronic conditions, like the high blood pressure and all that, I still revisit the topic, slowly kind of just plant the seeds in their mind, get them to think about it. So it's a conversation that needs to happen time and again.
1: And there are those who don't want to continue the conversation.
13: Yeah, yeah. So initially they would just shut me down and be like, you know, I'm just here to collect my medications. Okay. Can we leave it at that? But over time, they realize, you know, where I'm getting at, and we've built that rapport. So they're open to listen to me a bit more, but we still haven't gone through the actual process of doing it. Yeah, so I'm hopeful. I'm hopeful.
1: Yeah, I would remain hopeful too, but it does take a lot of time, Dr.
13: It does,
1: Sharifa.
13: It does, yeah. But I feel it's worth it at the end of the day.
1: Right. Have you had people who just flatly say no and then... unimaginable happens.
13: Yeah, younger people.
1: Oh,
13: yeah,
1: really?
13: Yeah. Maybe like in their 40s or 50s. You know, I just mentioned like a word to them, like a sentence. You know, have you thought about what would happen, you know, about expressing your care preferences?
1: Right.
13: You know, what's important to you? Do you want to pen it down so that your loved ones will know how to care for you should one day you need to be supported that way? And then they're like, I don't see what you're getting at. I think it's fine.
1: Right. Yeah. Maybe because they're well.
13: Yeah,
1: and
13: exactly.
1: They're young.
13: Yeah.
1: Right, in your 40s or 50s, you're still very young. Okay,
13: exactly.
1: So I guess that's where the barrier is, that most people would think that I'm well, so I don't need to talk about it.
13: Mm.
1: And I did hear a friend who's a lawyer say to someone in the 20s, it's never too early to do your LPA or will even. And the young person says, but things may change. He says, yeah, but these are living documents. You can actually update them.
13: Exactly.
1: You can refile them. You can just redo them. Because, of course, your assets will grow as you enter the work world and you, you know, begin to save and all of that. So you actually can change it. It's like the CPF nomination, right?
13: Yes.
1: Many people still don't do it without realizing that you actually can change your nomination. Okay. So... when people do their ACP, for our listeners who've just joined it, this is an advanced care plan and an LPA, which is a lasting power of attorney. It gives someone a lot more say in their future, isn't it?
0: Of course. I always advise people, please do it as early as possible, especially an LPA, because you cannot do an LPA once you lose mental capacity. I give you an example, a retired single lady, she's quite well off, stays in a condo, but she ends up having dementia. And she's not on good terms with her siblings. And none of the family members could get access to her bank account. Mm. So no one wants to come out of pocket and look after her because they would not know how long she would live. And using their own money to finance her well-being is tough. So in the end...
1: But actually she could have taken care of herself if she had done all the paperwork.
0: If she had done her LPA and appointed somebody. But by then it's too late because she's already had dementia.
1: She couldn't sign the papers, yes.
0: Correct.
1: Okay.
0: So in the end what happened, she's... I think the social service government took over and she's confined to a care home where she spent the rest of her days in a nursing home.
1: But what happens to her finances then?
0: Well... no one can access because she did not appoint anyone. Her siblings would wait for her to pass on, then they could apply to inherit her property.
1: Oh dear. Okay, so that really is a worst case, yeah, Dr. Sharifa and Sammy? Yeah, so I guess the conversations do need to start sooner rather than later. But let's talk about how to start the conversation. You see, many people are adverse to starting conversations. And I've met nurses who say that they too find it difficult to begin these conversations with their own parents, although they're doing it almost on a daily basis with their patients and their families. So I get where they're coming from now, right?
13: Yeah.
1: And that why do you think this is so? I mean, okay, we know, yeah, maybe it's an Asian culture, you're well, let's not talk about it. You know, you don't want to talk about it in case something happens, right? So you mentioned that earlier with some seniors.
0: Yes.
1: what stops people from actually taking this on? What are the misconceptions people have, Dr. Sharifa?
13: One of the biggest misconceptions is definitely that they feel they're too young, or they feel they're still healthy, they're well. Why do I have to think about when I'm old and sick? So that's one of the biggest misconceptions. So like Sammy says, you know, the earlier the better. Even I advocate that for my patients as well. But not everybody sees it that way because they feel that it's not necessary. But for me, I really feel like it has to be one of those like standard life admins, you know, like you buy insurance, you plan for education, you plan for your retirement. Why wouldn't you want to plan for your years ahead of you should you one day not be able to have your own voice? Yeah, so...
1: I guess in time to come.
13: Exactly. I hope so in time to come.
1: Yeah, that we normalize these conversations.
13: Yes, yes, exactly. We should really normalize. So that's why with all my patients, as much as possible, I really just try to plant that seed in their head. Mm. You know, even if we don't get down to doing it, but at least just they know that this is something they have to think about at the back of their minds.
1: Mm. Yeah. And do people think about this at the back of their minds or have it somewhere there?
13: Yeah, yeah, yeah.
1: But it stays there though.
13: Mm-hmm. It stays there, but whether or not they actually go through doing it, you know, the act of doing it, so that's a bit different.
1: Okay, yeah. I mean, I'm reading numbers. Okay, behind every number, there's a story. But really, you know, from the work that you've done at SATA ComHealth, the numbers are not great for the numbers of people who've completed their ACPs and their LPAs, and then the combined total that have actually completed both ACPs and LPAs. I'm sure you want these numbers to rise, right, Dr. Sharifa?
13: Definitely, definitely. Yeah. It is a conversation to be had with your loved ones, for sure. Because you don't want them to be dealing with, you know, all these practical things like about bank assets and all that when you're dealing with a medical crisis about somebody's health and the chance that somebody may actually lose their mental capacity as well. So all these conversations should be had when you're still young and well, you're still of sound mind, you're able to write these things down, yeah. And like you said, it can always be changed because seasons of life change, yeah.
1: But do people know though?
13: Yes, I make it clear that you can change it.
1: Right. And I suppose the wider community needs to understand that it's like a will. Some people think you make a will and that's it. But it's not. You can actually change it because you could have one child when the will was made and then you have two. So you've got to change your will. You know, it's like your CPF nominations, right?
13: Some people think that the LPA, the lasting power of attorney, is for when they pass away. So then somebody gets, you know, access to their funds, to their assets and welfare. But actually, that's not true. I tell them it's a misconception. It is for the living. So the LPA does not take into effect when you pass away. That's when your will comes in, if you have one.
1: Okay, so that's actually a big misconception. Mm. That if people think the LPA is like a will, or they think that that replaces the will, then that's wrong. So the ACP and LPA are for the living.
13: Yes.
1: Yeah, the will only kicks in when the person passes on, and it's a whole new different document altogether. But all of these documents can actually be changed as your seasons in life also change. Okay, so for families that have never talked about these things, I'm sure you both have cases as well as patients who have never thought about these things, ACP, LP, even a will, right? I mean, I have friends who until recently have not even thought about making a will. The reason being, I only have one child. I only have two children. So, but that's a misconception in itself, right? To say that just because... Oh, and then the other comment I had was, oh, I have three children, but they all get along very well. Okay, so that really is something that I suppose needs to be corrected because things will change. Things do change. All right, so what happens when families have never broached this before and you don't want to, them... You don't want to frighten them, scare them away so they don't want to have these conversations. What would be a nice entry point, you think, Sammy?
0: Well, we can start small. Like, for example, a newspaper article of some tragedy. Or either a close friend or relative who is suddenly seriously ill. Or you can sit in the family room, you can be watching a drama, you know, and then you ask your children, what happens if that person is me? What would you do?
1: Right.
0: Yeah. That would start the conversation going. And sometimes it doesn't need to be a negative thing, you know, because you got to start think about yourself, what gives your life meaning? when you face a situation, who do you turn to for help? And what are the things that you love doing? You know, you like dancing, you like singing. But what happens if you lose the ability to enjoy those things? Singaporeans like travel. What happens if suddenly you lose your mobility, you're not able to move about? Of course, you want to get well, right? So you want to be motivated to go for rehab to get well. So all these things gives a conversation starter to your family. At least they understand what you want.
1: Yeah, so you kind of want to enter non-defensively.
0: Yes.
1: I like that idea about using a drama or something you're watching to kickstart the conversation. Yes. Doesn't matter how old your children are. It could be all adults having a conversation. But sometimes we do need that soft entry point instead of, you know, coming down hard on wanting to do that. And with personal experience with these conversations with both my parents, I do get it. And, you know, we did leave it till too late. And then that becomes really complicated at the end for when both parents lose their mental capacity and becomes really, really tough, you know. Aging is something that we talk about very often. And, okay, so let's take a question from a listener. You may or may not be able to answer this. And the question here is very straightforward. Where and how can a person who wants to do these two documents, the ACP and LPA, two things. One, where can they go to do this? We've talked about the how quite a lot. So where can they go to do this and how much it will cost? Let's talk about the where first. Sammy.
0: Okay. We at SATA Comm Health, we have various clinics around the island. And you could also call our hotline, and our staff will contact you to guide you through to make an appointment. All these two services needs appointment. We don't take walk-ins because you need to be prepared.
1: Of course, and you need the relevant staff.
0: Yes,
1: to be able to take you through that. Yes. With the LPA and ACP, you do need either a doctor or a lawyer present. Is it the LPA?
0: LPA, you need a doctor to certify or a lawyer, right?
1: Either
0: most important, either or. Usually, the doctor is a certificate issuer to ensure that the person has mental capacity to make decisions. For advanced care planning, you just need a facilitator to facilitate the conversation.
1: And these forms are available online, aren't they?
0: Yes.
1: Or the doctor's office will have the forms.
0: It's online, available online.
13: It's soft copy, So you do the LPA online,
1: right?
13: Before you come to see the certificate issuer, whether it's a doctor or the lawyer. And for ACP, there is a hard copy, and there's also a soft copy that you can do online on My Legacy.
1: So everyone, I think many people I know have actually downloaded that app because My Legacy contains all your information, including your birth certificate and things like that. Yes. Okay, so that's a good place to go. Yeah, hopefully that answers your question. But My Legacy, to go at least to look at the forms first up, to download the forms if you must. You can complete that online. But for the LPA, you do need a doctor or a lawyer to sign off on it. But the ACP, you don't need a doctor or lawyer to sign off on it.
0: Yes.
13: Yeah. Just one other point as well. Not all doctors can be a certificate issuer. So there is a list actually on the Office of Public Guardian website. So please refer to that and find the nearest clinics around you or any doctor who is on the list that you're comfortable with.
1: Okay. So aside from SATA Comm Health, where people can go to get these two documents done, prepared and signed off, there are other, you mentioned that earlier, Sammy,
0: yes,
1: that
0: there are other community notes.
1: Yeah, there are other community notes, there are other charities.
0: Yes.
1: Aside from SATA, I know Touch Community Services does have this.
0: Montfort Care.
1: Yeah, Montfort Care does that too. So there are a number of charities. And I think for the listeners, if you're keen, you can actually go online and you'll be able to find this information. The Office of the Public Guardian is actually a good website to go to because, if I remember correctly, it does list the agencies that can help you.
0: Right.
1: Or at least go to your doctor. If you know someone in the legal profession, maybe they can point you in the right direction. Then there's cost. Are you able to share what the cost might be, or is that on a case-by-case basis? Because there's some people who might not be able to pay.
0: The advantage of coming to SATA Comm Health is that you can do both services in-house at one go. Whereas if you go somewhere else, you need to
14: yes.
0: go separately to yes. consult a doctor, and okay. then you go to another organization to do your ACP, whereas you, when you come to SATA, ACP is free.
14: Oh, okay.
0: Okay. You need to sit down for a discussion with a facilitator like myself.
14: Mm-hmm.
0: And then, of course, you see doctor to certify your LPA all okay. in one go.
14: Okay. Ah, okay. So it's done altogether.
0: Yes.
14: But there is a payment, I understand, yes, for the LPA,
0: payment
14: right?
0: is just for the doctor certification.
14: Ah, okay.
0: And the price
14: is nominal, I think. Yes. Yeah. Okay. First of all, I do have to mention that SATA ComHealth is a charity. Here in Singapore, as well, the others that we've mentioned, like Montfort Care mm-hmm. and Touch, they're actually charities registered in Singapore. Again, the OPG website will have the information. Mm-hmm. You can go to SATA's website as well, SATA ComHealth's website. And that was the next question, where to go? Well, all these websites will have the relevant information. Mm-hmm. To wrap our conversation, though, just a quick chat about, you know, aging. If you had a way to change the way we think about aging and the way we're approaching things like ACP and LPA, I mean, what would you want the conversation to look like? What is your, what's on your wish list, Sammy?
0: Wish list is that most important is to let your loved ones know your own preference, right? This would, I give you an example, right? Because, a lot of times, if you do your own ACP, you would not say things that are relevant. But with a conversation, with a guided conversation, with a facilitator, we can ask you the right questions to what is meaningful, what gives your life meaning, right? If you are in this situation, where would you want to be looked after? Who would you want to, where would you want to live?
14: Mm.
0: All these questions we will ask.
14: Yeah, it triggers thoughts that you probably never, you know, even thought about, things you never even thought about. What about for you, Sharifa? What would you like to see change in the way we approach the conversation of aging and what we're talking about here today?
13: So I normally advise my patients that with the advanced care plan, the ACP, is more like an umbrella that you are preparing yourself for when it rains. So it's not to say that you're going to make it rain when you prepare an umbrella, but it's just to help yourself. So should it rain, then you have an umbrella ready to keep you dry.
14: Yeah.
13: So the ACP is a bit like that. And then with regards to the LPA, the lasting power of attorney, I tell them it's like a set of spare keys that you give to someone, somebody that you trust. So, but they can only use it should you one day lose mental capacity. But it is, again, spare keys, you know, to somebody that you trust who can honor your wishes.
14: Yeah, I like the way you explain that. You know, absolutely. You don't kind of go buy an umbrella when it already has begun to thunderstorm. I want to thank you both very much for making time to share all of this information with our listeners, and I think it's a very important conversation, so thank you.
0: Thank you
13: for having
0: us. It's been a pleasure.
14: Thank you. So again, to our listeners, you know, those with questions, you can go to sata.com.sg. 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
19: Thanks so much, as always, for joining us. Coming up in just a little while, our guest today left school when he was 7. Today, he's at NIE training to become a teacher. Talk about coming full circle. Presley Chung shares with us his remarkable journey and his letter to himself in just a while. But first, here's the news.
6: Good afternoon, I'm Felicia Na. India's capital has been placed under tight security ahead of a major anti-government demonstration that's expected to draw protesters from across the country. More than 30,000 police and paramilitary have been deployed across Delhi, with Reuters reporting that some forces have been brought in from sensitive areas, including Indian-administered Kashmir. Rani Samtani has more.
20: Barricades have gone up around Jantar Mantar, where demonstrators plan to gather. Mobile internet has been suspended in parts of central Delhi, while dozens of metro stations have been closed and several train services cancelled. Police have denied permission for the rally, citing insufficient notice and security concerns. Organizers argue they are only legally required to notify police and not seek approval. They said they plan to go ahead with the march despite the ban. The protest is being led by the Cockroach Janata Party, which is demanding electoral reforms and the resignation of India's chief election commissioner. The dispute centers on a sweeping revision of India's voter rolls that removed some 130 million names. Opposition groups allege the deletions affected recent state elections won by Prime Minister Narendra Modi's party and have raised wider concerns about the electoral process in the world's largest democracy. The Election Commission rejects allegations of manipulation, saying the exercise is aimed at removing duplicate and ineligible voters. Opposition lawmakers have now taken their concerns to President Draupadi Murmu. Their leader, Rahul Gandhi, said she had asked them to provide evidence of their claims.
21: I said that the proof of election chori is known to the whole country. State after state has been stolen. 24 election, as you know, has been stolen, and yet the president wants us to take saboot proof to her. This same group of people will very happily take the proof of election chori that we have collected to the president of India when she is ready to accept it.
6: Student protesters in France are keeping up demonstrations despite the government's promise of hiring 3,000 additional replacement teachers for struggling schools. Students of Paris's École du Louvre joined the protests for the first time in the history of the elite school. Hundreds of students blockaded the entrance to the Higher Education Art Institute, with the school declared closed on Friday.
22: It's been here for more than a century now. It hasn't been blocked in 68 when the student uprisings were happening in May 68. So this is quite a big thing for the school.
23: Well, here in France, the roof is falling down in some high schools. There are rats, there are problems of water. There are people that are not allowed to go into that school because they have certain clothes. They have problems of religion also. We have a lot of problems that are going on and going on. I remember taking part of protests in 2023, and we were standing and shouting the same signs.
6: What started as a protest outside a high school in a Parisian suburb has now spread nationwide and grown in violence. Nearly 7,000 students under 18 have been arrested so far since the protests started 3 weeks ago. More protests have been planned for next week as students and unions demand government action for the underfunded public education system in the country. Public anger over the housing crisis in Spain is growing after the death of an elderly woman. Mari Carmen Abascal has emerged as a symbol for the millions struggling to afford a roof over their heads. The 87-year-old wheelchair-bound woman was removed from her apartment where she had lived for 70 years due to drastic rent hikes. She suffered from anxiety and exhaustion from the move before she died in hospital 2 weeks later. Protesters gathered in Barcelona with banners calling for a strike next month. Her death has fueled calls for the Spanish government to address the long-standing housing problem in the country, centered on home shortages and surging rents. The demonstrations have prompted Prime Minister Pedro Sanchez to call for an early election after opposition conservation lawmakers blocked the passing of emergency housing measures. Powerful twin earthquakes have struck the southern coast of Panama, collapsing buildings and prompting the nation's president, José Raúl Mulino, to declare a major disaster. The 7.7 and 6.6 magnitude quakes triggered tsunami warnings for neighboring countries in Central America, but were later lifted. Strong shaking was felt in the capital, Panama City, and as far away as Colombia. The quakes have left several people injured. There have been no reports of fatalities. The nation's main international hub, Tocumen Airport, has reopened following a temporary closure, while the Panama Canal Authority says the waterway is operating normally. Officials say power is being restored in six provinces and investigations are still ongoing to assess the extent of the damage. Local media have reported no serious damage in the capital, which houses hundreds of skyscrapers. Smoke from forest fires across Indonesia continue to choke parts of Malaysia and Singapore. Air quality in several Malaysian states dipped into the unhealthy range, forcing schools to shut. Malaysia's capital, Kuala Lumpur, ranked among the most polluted cities on Friday, owing to the haze. CNA senior correspondent Melissa Goh tells us about conditions in the capital, Kuala Lumpur, and what the government has been doing to tackle the situation.
2: The Malaysian government said it is continuing with the expensive cloud seeding exercise near the water catchment areas. Given the prevailing hot and dry spell, it's likely to last till middle of next year. But the light rain or the showers did very little to douse the thick and choking haze. Over 1,000 schools have now closed across Kuala Lumpur and neighbouring Selangor State, affecting hundreds of thousands of students. And hospitals, clinics are reporting a sharp jump in respiratory illnesses, including asthma, and conjunctivitis is also on the rise. Now, Prime Minister Anwar said that he has contacted Indonesian President Prabowo on the severity of the situation, and he has agreed to take countermeasures, Mr. Anwar said. But the people are starting to get very impatient and frustrated. Many are coughing, their eyes are very irritated, and they want the government to do more to stop the haze that appears to be thickening. Now, the media spoke to the health minister, Dr. Zulkifli Ahmad. He said health system isn't overwhelmed despite the surge in cases.
7: Please restrain from wanting to do any activity outdoor. And as to the measures that we have already advised time and time again, to avoid, you know, exposing yourself, especially if you have mobilities or comorbidities, all the more.
6: The Formula One Singapore Grand Prix may be the hottest ticket in town this weekend, but just how much of the F1 experience can you enjoy without an F1 ticket? From free driver appearances to festivities bringing the high-octane buzz into the heartlands, our reporter Alif Amsha hits the streets to find out.
8: The reward after a three-hour wait. Among hundreds of screaming fans, and all while braving Singapore's heat and humidity. I'm off to a good start in my mission to see just how much of the F1 fever I can capture away from the circuit. For some, the experience offers a glimpse of an exciting weekend,
3: can feel the energy. Everyone here, Ferrari fans, definitely cementing their legacy in Singapore, yeah.
9: If this doesn't beat anything, the race is going to be so much more fun to see.
8: For round two, I hopped over to Bugis, this time to catch Thai-British driver Alex Albon. The event was also open to the public, free. And for some lucky fans, they walked away with more than a picture. But to better appreciate the sport, I head over to the official Formula One exhibition, held in Asia for the very first time. Adult tickets here start from $49.
10: Stepping into this exhibition, you get this rush of excitement being so close to the different artifacts. And through 7 themed galleries covering the different aspects of the sport, you get to explore F1 engineering and technology, as well as some of its most famous rivalries throughout history.
8: For an extra $20, visitors can also experience the thrill of racing around the unforgiving Marina Bay Street Circuit.
10: That's probably the closest I'll get to becoming an F1 driver.
8: Festivities are also revving up in the heartlands.
10: On Sunday, fans here in Punggol can also look forward to a range of F1-themed activities thanks to the Lights Out at the Heartlands event with no registration needed. It's one of 4 locations island-wide offering interactive games, performances, racing activities, as well as the live screening of the Singapore Grand Prix from 8 p.m. onwards.
8: As it turns out, I've seen and done quite a bit in this adventure, all for under $100. That's a fraction of the roughly $200 you'd pay for the cheapest single-day race ticket. But for the die-hard fans I spoke to, nothing can ever match the sights and sounds of being trackside.
6: Headlines anytime on CNA 938 and CNA.Asia. Let's look at what's happening on the roads this Saturday afternoon. There's an accident on the BKE towards Woodlands after the KJE. Avoid lane 4. Vehicle breakdown on the CTE towards the AYE after Ang Mo Kio Avenue 1. Another breakdown on the AYE towards Tuas at the Clementi Road entrance. Traffic is heavy on the ECP towards the city at the Rocha Road exit, and it's heavy as well on the PIE towards Changi at the KPE exit. Let's look at weather next. Thundery showers mainly over the northern, eastern and western parts of Singapore this afternoon. Temperatures should keep between 24 and 34 degrees Celsius. Currently, the PSI reading is between 123 and 173, which puts it in the unhealthy range.
17: Now, a letter to myself with Joel Chua.
19: Thanks so much, as always, for joining us. Our guest today left school when he was 7. Today, he's at the National Institute of Education, training to become a teacher. Talk about an inspiring full circle journey. Presley Cheng, a very warm welcome to the studio. Thank you so much for joining us.
11: Thank you very much, Joel, for the introduction. And it's glad to be here.
19: We are very happy to have you with us. It's been a remarkable journey, Presley. Share with us briefly before I ask you, you know, what led you to leave school at 7. Share with us briefly what you're currently doing at NIE.
11: Okay, currently I'm taking a 4-year degree program at NIE. Mm-hmm. Okay, I'm studying to be a PE teacher, right, and have a secondary subject in social studies as well.
19: Very nice. So you recently enrolled into NIE.
11: Yes, that's correct.
19: Okay,
11: how in my first year.
19: How are you finding it so far?
11: Yeah, it's a pretty interesting experience. Yeah. Definitely everything that I expected and maybe even more. Yeah,
19: even more. Okay, we'll find out what that even more is in just a while. But first, rewind the clock. Almost 20 years. You're in your mid-20s now, right?
11: Yes, I'm 25.
19: Okay, yeah. Mid-20s. So almost 20 years when you were 7 years old. Mm. Circumstances, what were those circumstances that led you to leave school?
11: All right, so a little bit of background information. I came from not the most average Singaporean family. Mm. There was background was basically very messy. We're moving from place to place almost every other year. And I think one of these particular years in 2008, the situation was particularly bad, right? And we were evicted from our home back then. And because of that, it led to us being pulled out from school, supposedly temporarily, but then it continued longer.
19: Right. Yes. When you say us, you've got siblings as well.
11: Yes, correct. 2 older siblings.
19: Okay. So all 3 of you left school when you were 7.
11: Yes, that's correct.
19: Okay. How did you feel at 7 years old? What was going through your mind? You had just enrolled into primary one not too long ago.
11: Mm.
19: That was your first taste of like proper school life, right?
11: Yes.
19: Yeah. And then how many months into that were you pulled out?
11: I believe it was less than half a year in.
19: Okay.
11: Yes. About 3-4 months.
19: What were you thinking? What were you feeling when you were told that this had to be done?
11: Okay, so I think quite ironically, as I was a young child back then, very clingy one at that, very anxiously attached to my parents. So a little bit of story is that every time I went to school when I was at that age, I would cry, I would scream, I didn't want to go to school.
19: Mm.
11: So I think back then, at that very tender age when my parents told me that they'll be pulling me out from school,
19: yeah,
11: I was actually ecstatic. Not the reaction you expect from a mature adult, of course, but I was only 7, right?
19: Yes.
11: So I was happy at the fact that I knew that I didn't have to leave my parents again,
19: mm,
11: and I'll be able to stay at home with them.
19: Okay.
11: That was the immediate response.
19: Yes, I'm sure. I mean, very understandable for mm, like you mentioned that you described yourself a clingy 7-year-old child.
11: Yes, correct.
19: Attitudes and perspectives have evolved dramatically since then, obviously.
11: Definitely.
19: But what were you doing? 7 years old, you're not schooling. How were you spending your time?
11: So I think most of the time, my parents, they would do their best to have quality family time. So we would just sit by the TV. I think some of the most memorable experiences I had with my family when I was young was just sitting by the TV, watching some sitcoms, watching some movies together, Hollywood movies and all that, okay, and just having a good time.
19: Right. But the yes, whole day, was the whole day spent just watching TV?
11: Sometimes we would do other activities on our own as well. I would play games with my siblings.
19: Okay.
11: Yeah, and things like that. But I think somewhere along the lines, it did hit me that something was not quite right.
19: Uh-huh.
11: Yeah, definitely not at 7, but somewhere further along the lines.
19: Hmm.
11: Yes.
19: When was that?
11: If I do recall correctly, I think the first time such feelings hit was about 9 or 10.
19: Okay.
11: When I realized,
19: so not too long after that.
11: Yes, actually.
19: Okay.
11: Yes, when I realized that actually, I had not grown much since I was 7. Actually.
19: Grown as in what? In terms of emotional growth, intellectual or physical?
11: I would say more intellectual. Ah. I think it was becoming more and more obvious that my ability to count, for example, was pretty much the same at 9 or 10 as it was at 7.
19: Okay.
11: And then back then, I think I wasn't so aware that it was a problem.
19: Right.
11: But it was increasingly becoming more obvious that it might become a problem in future.
19: Were you socializing with your peers, like neighborhood, your neighbor's kids and things like that at this point in time?
11: Oh, I wouldn't say I had any direct contact with them. But I think now that you bring it up, it's probably such minor interactions here and there that actually put this realization into my head,
19: okay,
11: that these kids, they actually sound smarter than me.
19: Ah,
11: yeah, yes.
19: They knew more about the world. They knew how to count better than you.
11: Yes.
19: Ah, okay. So this occurred to you when you were what, about 9 years old?
11: About there, yes.
19: Okay. Did you have conversations with your parents about the possibility of doing something about that?
11: I think I did. I remember my mom actually going to a popular bookstore and like buying some assessment books for me to try out. And yeah, it became very obvious that I couldn't do many of the questions and quizzes from those assessment books.
19: Right. Did your parents try to teach you at home, or did you receive any kind of like home, quote-unquote, homeschooling experience during this time?
11: I think they did try very unofficially. However, I think it's pretty obvious that it didn't really work out very well.
19: Okay, yes. Okay.
11: Mm.
19: You did eventually go back to school, but that was a little bit of an adventure in itself. And
11: yes,
19: we'll talk more about that in just a while.
11: That's correct.
19: In the interim between the period of your journey that you've just been sharing with us and you going back to school formally, you also did a couple of jobs.
11: Yes, that is correct.
19: And that gave you more perspective and more insight.
11: Yes.
19: Tell us what you took away from those.
11: Right. I think somewhere along my early teens, about 12 or 13, I realized that things can't go on like this, right? I can't just be useless, you know, like at home. I can't really count. I can't really do anything. And
19: were you feeling bored as well?
11: Yes, I would say yes. Like without a sense of purpose, I think, to summarize the feelings.
19: Right.
11: Yeah. So by the time I turned 14, I think I told my mom that I want to do something. I know it's probably a bit late for me to go back to school now. So what is the next best thing I could do? Probably go out to work.
19: Mm.
11: Yeah. So, I think a couple of weeks in, we actually managed to find a job for me at this sandwich chain called Subway.
19: Mm-hmm.
11: Yeah. And that was really a journey in itself.
19: Tell us why.
11: Okay. So I remember fantasizing and idealizing this experience, right? Oh, sandwich artist, I'm going to finally be doing something for myself.
19: Because the term they use is literally sandwich artist, right?
11: Yes,
19: so it sounds quite quite interesting.
11: Correct. It sounds quite cool, quite romanticized, right? Yes. Then I remember like showing up for my first day at work and realizing that, wow, there's so much I have to learn. And so little that I know how to do.
19: Okay.
11: Yeah, even the simplest things like cleaning up after the customers leave, these are not things that is very ingrained. You know, I don't do this every day. Yes. I don't clean up after myself, even not to mention other people.
19: Right.
11: Yeah.
19: Would I be accurate to say that this was your first experience doing something significant outside of the home context?
11: Definitely, yes. Yes, and I think one thing that stood out more as a challenge for me, an obstacle at this place, was when I eventually had to pick up cashiering, because I mentioned that I had difficulty counting, right? And at the same time, on top of that difficulty, I was also so scared. And there are so many functions on the screen, right? On the computer screen.

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1: Who are actually full-timers that trusted me. However, this one very interesting individual, one day he came and he joined the workplace as a part-timer. He was a year older than me. I was 15 at the time, so he was 16. He was actually doing his N-levels that year, and I remember that his opening sentence to me, or rather it was posed as a question, was, "You are that guy that doesn't go to school. How do you even live?" And that was the question. So what rang in my head was, wait, how do I even live? So does it mean just because I don't go to school that I don't deserve to live? What is the connotation here? Yeah, it was very confusing for 15-year-old me.
2: What was the answer you had in your head to that question?
1: Like, I remember just going blank, actually, when he posed the question to me. And I did not have a good answer for it. Yes. If I do remember, I don't think I had a good answer as well.
2: How did you respond? Yes.
1: I just said, yeah, I'm that kid that doesn't go to school. How do I live? I guess I just go about my day.
2: Okay.
1: Yeah, with a question mark at the end, I believe. Right.
2: But that question was a seed that was planted in you.
1: Yes, definitely. That was a seed. And I would say this person was very, very hardworking, so to speak, in watering that seed and eventually nurturing it into a plant because...
2: You're very diplomatic.
1: Thank you very much. They would actually come to me day to day and actually pose certain questions about math, science, questions they know that I could not answer. Just to get a reaction out of me, to see how I would react to those questions. And yeah, it was a really livid and very confusing experience for me back then.
2: Right. Yes. And you were 15 at this point in time. Those seeds that he planted and, to use your expression, he watered in a very persistent way.
1: Yes.
2: What did it grow into?
1: Well, it eventually grew into a very strong desire to change the narrative and turn everything around. Because I asked myself, yes, I do not know how to answer those questions. Yes, maybe in his perspective, I do not deserve to live. But so what can I do about it? Just sit around every day moping and lamenting about it? Or can I actually do something to turn this all around? And the moment that I had that realization that perhaps I could do something about it, it grew into a very strong and burning desire to actually try and do something about it, to change things.
2: You eventually went back to school.
1: Yes.
2: At correct. Six. How old are you? 16?
1: 16, yes.
2: 16. You told your mother, I wanted to go back to school.
1: Yes.
2: But you couldn't take the traditional route because you didn't have the PSLE, right?
1: That is correct.
2: Okay. Yes. So where did you go and how did that eventually then lead you to NIE?
1: Okay. So back when I spoke to my parents, thankfully they were really supportive. They were like, oh, finally he made this decision for himself and he actually wants to go back to school.
2: Okay. So they were supportive?
1: Yes. Okay. I think for the longest time they were not very sure like where I stood with this.
2: And they didn't want to push you, is it?
1: Yes, that's right. Because I think very factually I was the furthest behind in terms of me and my siblings because they were older and they had been in the school system longer than me when we were taken out.
2: Okay.
1: Yeah, so they were also quite apprehensive as to where I was.
2: At this point in time, had your siblings already gone back to school also or were they still out of the system?
1: Yes, my eldest brother was still out of the system and he's actually haven't gone back since. At that point of time, I believe my sister was taking her private diploma actually. So in some form, she also went back to the education system.
2: Okay.
1: Yes.
2: Right. So you went to...
1: Yes, so my parents reached out to MOE.
2: Yes.
1: Eventually, I went down for an interview. And then the discussions concluded that there were two options that I could take. Two schools that I could potentially go to. And one of them was Northlight School, which I eventually ended up in. Yes.
2: You did well.
1: Yes. So Northlight School is a school that... I would say to very nicely summarize, it's a school for second chances. Yeah, and it certainly

0: It did give me my second chance. Yeah.
1: And it was a chance that you grabbed onto with both hands.
0: Definitely. But it wasn't always an easy journey.
1: I'm sure. We may talk about a bit more about that in just a while, and more importantly, how you met those challenges.
0: Yes.
1: But just before we go for the break, when did the idea to become a teacher yourself, when was that planted in you?
0: Okay, I think this was a lot later down the journey. This was during polytechnic, actually. Mm. Yes, when I eventually went to do my final internship, 6-month internship to
1: what
0: end off the
1: in
0: course. I did a diploma in health management and promotion.
1: Mm, okay.
0: Yes.
1: And tell us what happened during that time that gave you this motivation to want to become a teacher.
0: Right. So actually, for a long time in my diploma, I was very split on what I wanted to do after. So when the opportunity presented itself for me to go back to my secondary school and do an internship there, I took it. Mm. And seeing how the teachers make a difference and thinking back on how it impacted me, it actually gave me the idea that, oh, this is something that I could do. I could potentially do to pay it forward. Yeah, and do better and be a positive force in life.
1: Right. That's in a nutshell. And we'll have you share with us more in just a little while, because I'm sure you must have had role models along the way as well. Positive people who inspired you as well along the way.
0: Certainly.
1: And also, I'm sure, very encouraging encounters with the students also.
0: Definitely, yes.
1: We'll have you share that with us in just a little while when I invite you to share with us, you know, what you'd say in that letter to your younger self. We're speaking today with Presley Chung, who left school when he was 7. Today, he is at NIE training to become a teacher. Stay with us for the continuation of this remarkable journey. And when the letter to myself continues in just a while.
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8: Good afternoon. It's 12:30. I'm Felicia Na. The U.S. has imposed sweeping new sanctions against the International Criminal Court. The move is part of a campaign to dismantle the World Legal Tribunal over its investigations and convictions on the U.S. and its allies, including Israel. Rani Samtani has more in this report, including a statement by President of the International Criminal Court, Tomoko Akane.
9: Secretary of State Marco Rubio announced the measures, saying the U.S. and Americans are not subject to what he called a fake court.
10: President Trump will never allow the International Criminal Court to prosecute Americans. And that's why today the United States is sanctioning the International Criminal Court. We will ban transactions with this rogue court, cutting off their resources and crippling their ability to operate against us, because our message is clear. The United States and the American people are not subject to the jurisdiction of this fake ICC.
9: The sanctions cut off the court from U.S.-based financial services, technology companies, and even using American dollars. It also sets a 6-month timeline for U.S. firms and individuals that have business with the court to wind down that business. Israel has hailed the move, which rights groups and others have denounced. The ICC condemned it as an attack on the rule of law and foundations of international order, but said it would continue to fully discharge its mandate.
11: Let me be clear. The ICC does not yield to external threats that will only benefit those who commit the most serious crimes of concern to the international community. Today, I reaffirm the court's steadfast commitment to discharging its mandate fully, with independence and impartiality, for the sake of victims.
9: The U.S. move against the ICC comes hours after this year's Nobel Peace Prize was awarded to South African Navi Pillay, a former ICC judge, as well as former U.N. High Commissioner for Human Rights. Reacting to the sanctions, Ms. Pillay described the award as a gesture of support at a time when judges and global institutions are under attack.
12: We are living through an era when international law and human rights are under significant political attack. This worsening reality is particularly visible with the attacks on the International Criminal Court.
9: Ms. Pillay is known for heading the Rwandan Genocide Tribunal and was chair of the UN Commission of Inquiry on the Occupied Palestinian Territory, which concluded that Israel committed genocide in Gaza, a claim Israel dismissed as scandalous. The Nobel Committee praised Ms. Pillay's exceptional courage and integrity and her instrumental role in ensuring justice. The UN, ICC, and Human Rights Office all hailed her win.
8: The U.S. Gulf Coast is bracing for Hurricane Isaias. The outer bands of the powerful storm is already lashing coastal regions with strong winds and heavy rain. The hurricane, which has been upgraded to a Category 3 storm, triggered mandatory evacuations, with authorities warning of life-threatening storm surges. It's packing winds in excess of 195 kilometers per hour, bringing torrential rain that could trigger flash floods. A state of emergency has been declared in Florida, Alabama, and Georgia. Several airports in the region have also shut. Isaias is expected to impact a wide swathe of the southeastern U.S., hitting states as far north as Kentucky and West Virginia before weakening. U.S. President Donald Trump has struck a deal with Russian leader Vladimir Putin to supply about 36 million barrels of diesel to global markets in a bid to ease fuel prices. The Kremlin has confirmed the deal, with the first shipments expected this month, starting with the immediate release of 2.25 million barrels of diesel. Another tranche of 3.75 million barrels will follow in November. Mr. Trump said Moscow has also agreed to provide an additional supply of about 30 million barrels if needed. The U.S. Treasury Department has temporarily waived sanctions on Russian diesel imports until April next year, allowing the fuel to enter the U.S. and global markets. But Ukrainian President Volodymyr Zelensky has criticized the move, warning that easing sanctions without a lasting agreement to de-escalate the war could benefit Moscow and prolong its war on his country. President Trump, though, has defended the deal.
13: Well, no, we need oil for the world, and this is diesel, which is what we need. So we're very happy to get it. We're very happy to get it. Look, we need it. Oil prices are already dropping like a rock, so we're very happy to get it.
8: The deal comes amid a tightening global diesel market. Ukrainian strikes on Russian refineries have led Moscow to halt diesel exports. Mr. Trump is also under growing pressure to lower fuel costs before the November midterm elections in the US, with high diesel prices hitting sectors such as agriculture. Headlines anytime on CNA 938 and CNA.Asia. Let's look at what's happening on the roads. There's an accident on the BKE towards Woodlands after the KJE. Avoid lane 4. There's another accident on PIE towards Changi after Lornie Road. Vehicle breakdown on the PIE towards Tuas after Jurong West Avenue 2. Another breakdown on the PIE towards Tuas at the Jurong West Avenue 2 exit. And that's it for traffic. Do drive safe.
14: Formula One is back under the floodlights. The Singapore Airlines Singapore Grand Prix roars back into the iconic Marina Bay Street Circuit from 9th to 11th October. Feel the adrenaline as the world's fastest drivers battle it out, speeding wheel to wheel as they race for victory at the home of Formula One's spectacular night race. Can Mercedes duo Kimi Antonelli and George Russell keep their momentum going? Or will Ferrari, McLaren and Red Bull turn up the pressure and take the fight all the way to the checkered flag? 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
1: Thanks so much for staying with us on The Letter to Myself on CNA 938. With us in the studio, Presley Chung, currently enrolled in NIE training to become a teacher. It's a really poetic full circle journey for Presley. He was sharing with us how he left school when he was 7 years old. And then for the next, how many years? 8 years, 9 years, you stayed out of the formal school system,
0: yes.
1: Returning to Northlight School, yes. When you were 16 years old. And you, yes, shared with us that journey from 7 to 16. And now you're in your mid-20s.
0: Mm, right? Yes, that's correct.
1: Being an inspiration yourself to more students.
0: I hope so.
1: When you graduate in 3.5 years' time, you'll,
0: yes,
1: definitely be doing that.
0: Yes, I definitely hope so, yes.
1: You already are an inspiration to many more people by sharing this story of yours, this journey of yours. If you could write a letter, Presley, to your younger self based on the most valuable lessons you've gained on this journey, what would you say in this letter to your younger self?
0: Well, this is a really good question. Firstly, I think I'd really like to express my gratitude. And I would like to thank him for having the resilience to face every day, every challenge and every obstacle that came his way. Mm. And always never failing to rise up to the occasion. Of course, that sounds very strong, but I think just getting out of bed, taking the bus and going to school, knowing that it may not be the easiest day or even going to work, but still doing so anyways. I think I would really like to express my gratitude on that.
1: Thank you very much, yes, for sharing that. At which point in your journey do you think this message of thanks would have meant the most to your younger self?
0: I definitely think probably at two points. I think the first would be when I was working. Mm. Yeah, so some of those working experiences
1: at 14,
0: I shared earlier.
1: 14, 15.
0: Yes, correct. So I think I really did struggle to leave my house to go to work sometimes because of how dreadful, yeah, that it could feel. So I think this expression of thanks to him at that point of time would have meant a lot. Mm. I think school...
1: Yes. May I ask before you continue, right? Mm. Despite that feeling weighing on you, this perhaps anxiety, if I can put...
0: Oh, yes.
1: You can describe it as anxiety, going to work,
0: yes,
1: right? Knowing that, you know, there may be questions from your colleagues and challenging situations that you, yes, felt you weren't equipped to handle at that point in
0: definitely
1: time.
0: Yes.
1: What kept you going anyway?
0: It was always this, I think one overarching theme of my life thus far is always this thing about choices, right? So you either choose to give up or you keep going.
1: When?
0: And the choice to give up always, I would say, never appealed to me. Yeah, simply because I think I had spent so many years doing nothing.
1: Mm.
0: And when you give up, that's essentially what you're doing,
1: right,
0: nothing.
1: You go back.
0: Yes,
1: to,
0: you go back.
1: To quote-unquote nothing.
0: Yes.
1: Where do you think you got this grit from?
0: I don't have a very grand answer for this, but I think, like I said, I watch a lot of TV, I watch a lot of media, because I didn't have much socializing when I was young. So I think I internalized a lot of broad messages that came from these so-called media.
1: Okay.
0: Yeah, and some of those messages were simply things like to keep trying, keep having the courage to go on,
1: yeah,
0: be kind to one another. And I think I really internalized this idea of never giving up and keep on pressing forward.
1: Was there a particular show or series or movie that gave you these lessons that stand out in your mind?
0: There's this one. So I was quite I was quite a geek about this when I was younger. I used to watch a lot of anime.
1: Yes.
0: There's this one in particular called A Fairy Tale.
1: A Fairy Tale.
0: Fairy Tale, yes.
1: That's the name of the anime.
0: Yes, correct. Okay. So it's like Fairy Tale, but spelled with T-A-I-L.
1: Oh, okay.
0: Like a cat's tail instead of like a T-A-L-E.
1: Yes.
0: Yes.
1: What about this particular anime?
0: This particular anime, I think the overarching theme is about friendship, right? It's about friendship and courage, I would say. Not so much about courage, but it takes a lot of courage to do things for friendship.
1: Mm.
0: And so I think I got this idea of courage from, as a secondary message from that.
1: Okay.
0: Yes.
1: I think many of our listeners will be checking out this anime. Fairy Tale, T-A-I-L.
0: Yes, correct.
1: Okay. You said there were two points in your journey where this message of thanks would have meant the most.
0: Mm.
1: The first was when you were working as a teenager.
0: Yes.
1: What's the second point?
0: Second point would be when I first went back to Northlight.
1: Mm.
0: So I think one story I like to share is the first day that I went back to school. So obviously I was elated, right? I put on a uniform that morning. I looked at myself in the mirror and I was like, oh, I finally belong to something that I've wanted for so long, at least the past 3-4 years, if not longer, right? Only to enter the school and to realize that there's a whole world that I did not understand.
1: Mm.
0: And this feeling expanded when I entered the classroom and the first worksheet was placed in front of me.
1: Yeah.
0: And I think, if I'm not wrong, it was either math or English. But I think what hit me harder that day was the English worksheet. Because literacy is not something that I struggled with like math.
1: Hmm.
0: Math is different, it's a skill set.
1: Yep.
0: But literacy is something that, as long as you read and you speak,
1: right,
0: it's something that you sort of have with you.
1: Okay.
0: But I realized that I couldn't even understand what was on the worksheet.
1: Mm.
0: What was it asking me to do?
1: It was a completely different kind of language.
0: Yes, and that kind of shattered me. Like 16-year-old me that already had very low self-esteem and confidence, to realize that the only thing I thought I could potentially excel at was something that I couldn't understand as well.
1: Mm.
0: Yeah, so I think this thanks for having the resilience to go through that would have meant a lot back then.
1: Yeah.
0: Because again, like in the very first day, the option to give up or keep on going was presented again.
1: Mm.
0: Yes.
1: What or who helped you keep going despite that experience on the first day back in school at 16?
0: I think on the first day, it was really more grappling within myself about the choices again. But I think somewhere along the lines, to go back to this example about English, I had an English teacher and I still think that she's an amazing teacher until today, right?
1: So, are you comfortable saying her name?
0: Yes, Miss Goh, actually. Miss Goh, if you're listening to this, yeah.
1: Miss Goh from Northlight.
0: Yes, correct. Back then, she no longer works there, but she was, back in 2017 and 18. Okay. Yes. So she actually picked up on this uncertainty in me one day and she told me, look, Presley, you have to stop doubting yourself. You don't understand grammar and the rules of English like other kids may do because you didn't go through primary school. Throw that all away. You have the ability to excel in this language. Trust your instincts and just do the work.
1: Mm.
0: And from there onwards, I just got better and better.
1: Right.
0: And I actually managed to, live up to the potential that she saw in me, which I am still very thankful for until today. Yes.
1: The power of a teacher who genuinely believes in the student.
0: Correct.
1: That's amazing.
0: Yes.
1: Thank you very much for sharing that. That first message to your younger self, thank you for going through all the challenges and all the difficulties. You had a choice to give up or to continue and you chose to continue.
0: Yes.
1: What's your second message?
0: So my second message would be, and I think it's very relevant to what I've been sharing thus far, is that just because something is not easy, it does not mean that we shouldn't do it.
1: Okay.
0: So I think this is very similar to the saying of like good things are worth waiting for.
1: Mm.
0: I think similarly, anything that is good is worth fighting for.
1: Mm.
0: So just because something is difficult and we feel like quitting, that shouldn't always be the first option.
1: Right.
0: Yes.
1: Was it always just this idea of I have to continue because if I don't continue, then I'm going back to where I came from, which was, like you said, quote unquote, doing nothing.
0: Yes.
1: Or did you have like a longer term vision, a longer term goal that you were working towards?
0: I think I did. I did have a lot of longer term visions for myself. Definitely where I am today, being in uni, was one of it. But I would say that sometimes these very long-term goals, they may not have very strong effects in the moment.
1: Because they're so far away.
0: Yes, correct. And so that is why I feel that this idea that because something isn't easy doesn't mean we don't do it is so powerful, right? Because I think like just the potential of going back to doing nothing, it was so powerful that it just led me to keep on trying despite failing. Mm. And we all fail sometimes. Yeah. I think that is really just the human experience. Yeah. But I've also learned as I matured that that's the beauty of human experience, because if we do not ever fail, we'll not taste success. Mm. And when you allow yourself to quit, you do not give yourself the opportunity to fail, and therefore you do not give yourself the opportunity to enjoy success as well.
1: Yeah.
0: So this is something I've learned as well. And I think my younger self hearing that from my older self would really mean a lot. Mm. Because back then I was so unsure, like, yeah, just because I'm scared of like doing nothing, does it mean that pushing forward aimlessly would actually get me somewhere? Mm. But like I said, it gives you the opportunity to fail and therefore enjoy success.
1: Yeah.
0: Yes.
1: But at that point in your journey, maybe that is what you needed.
0: Yes.
1: That was what was available and that was what worked for you.
0: Yes.
1: At that point in your journey.
0: Yes.
1: Right?
0: That's correct.
1: Yeah. Thank you so much for sharing that second message. Just because something isn't easy doesn't mean you don't do it. Did I get that right?
0: Yes, that's correct.
1: Okay. What's your third message?
0: And my third message would be that, and I think it's also relevant, right? Is that the best that you're able to be is the best that you have the capacity to give at any given moment.
1: Okay, give us a second. We need to digest this.
0: Yes.
1: Okay, many parts to this sentence.
0: Yes.
1: Repeat that again, please.
0: Okay, so the best that you are able to be,
1: yes,
0: is the best that you have the capacity to give at any given moment.
1: Okay, explain to us why this is meaningful and what it means to you personally.
0: Okay, so I think relating back to, okay, maybe I give a new example this time. Sports was also something that I was never really good at. So it was something I struggled when I went back to secondary school.
1: Oh, really? But you're now training to become a PE teacher.
0: That's the irony in it, right? So it's something that I failed a lot in, right? And that is okay. But back then, I didn't see it that way. I felt that, oh, I failed at this means I'm no good at it, means I should give up on it. But because of this idea that I either quit or I try. I kept trying. And when I tried, I realized that in trying, I open up chances for success, which is something that still continues until today, actually.
1: Yes.
0: Because I've not always been the most sporty. I still am not the most sporty today.
1: Right. But you were quite physically fit. I mean, you've always been quite physically fit, if I'm not wrong.
0: I would say I'm quite lucky. Okay. Yeah, I'm quite lucky in a sense.
1: And as you were in one of the more tough units, right?
0: Yes, correct. So I was actually toughened up a lot throughout my NS. Yeah, I was in the naval diving unit.
1: Yes, yes.
0: Yes.
1: Right. So bringing it back again to that third message, right? The best you're able to be is the best you have the capacity to give.
0: Yes.
1: Okay.
0: And so it's basically to understand that you're doing good at any given moment. Even if you're failing, even if you're not living up to expectations, you are, like what you said, you're planting the seeds for the future success that you could potentially achieve rather than stopping there and not being able to move forward.
1: Mm.
0: Yes.
1: Right. And this, again, this idea of bouncing back, even in the face of failure or in the face of prospective perceived failure, right? This is what gives you, this is a springboard for you.
0: Yes. I think we really need to be kind to ourselves and understand that life is not all about achieving. It's not all about excelling. And sometimes the recipe for ultimate success really stems from failure first. Mm. Yes.
1: Again, that phrase, to be kind to yourself.
0: Yes.
1: And it's really, this idea is encapsulated into that message.
0: Yes.
1: Within that message, rather.
0: Yes.
1: You know, what does being kind to yourself look like and feel like for you?
0: Oh, I think I have a great example for this. In fact, very relevant to what I just shared. Because I had a lesson today on very basic movement skills. Mm. And the word basic, right, it basically tells you how easy it should be. But it's not something that I always excel in. Even today, there were certain things that I had difficulty doing. Mm. But it's because of this understanding that I'm not always going to be perfect. I'm not always going to be great. This understanding allowed me to realize that it's okay if I'm not good at it right now. Mm. Maybe this hour, maybe I'll be better next hour, or maybe the next lesson even, the next week. And I think that is how I was able to live through today, right? To be able to tell myself that it's okay, right, Presley, we come back to this another time.
1: Yeah.
0: Yes.
1: And thank you so much for sharing with us those three messages in your letter to your younger self. I'm also curious, so many of these lessons are based on your own very unique path in life, right? Mm. Today, you're training to become a teacher. In about 3.5 years, you will graduate. When you meet students, you know, how relatable do you think you will be with them?
0: I think words can only do so much, right? Mm. But I definitely do think that I would be able to help them along in certain ways. Like this example of movement skills I just gave, like I may be a PE teacher, it does not mean I'm perfect. It does not mean I'm able to execute every aspect of physical activity perfectly. And I think these micro shortcomings are what can allow the student to actually realize that, oh yeah, even a teacher struggles sometimes, so it's okay if I struggle as well.
1: Mm.
0: Yeah, and I definitely think that is so powerful.
1: Right.
0: Yes.
1: Have you already taken classes, PE lessons?
0: Oh, yes. This was during my internship back
1: when
0: in Poly.
1: When you were in Poly.
0: Yes.
1: Okay. There were some pretty defining experiences you had during that point in time that really kind of reinforced this idea that you had to want to become a teacher, right?
0: Yes.
1: Could you share with us some of those experiences?
0: Yes, definitely. I think some of the more standout experiences, like I said, right, I definitely do not think I'm the best example of what a perfect, sorry, not perfect, I don't like the word perfect.
1: Yeah, doesn't what, exist.
0: Yeah, what a good PE teacher should be. But despite that, I had this one student. I think it was quite problematic in certain ways. This was when I was interning at my secondary school. Mm. But I remember being so inspirational to him that despite being quite problematic, I think one example would be him skipping on CCAs and things like that. I think during Teacher's Day, if I'm not wrong, he actually came up to me in his CCA attire, which was a uniform group.
1: Yes.
0: So he was actually wearing his attire from his uniform group. And he saluted me and told me, oh, Mr. Presley, you inspire me to want to become a better student,
1: wow,
0: a better person. And so I'll put on my uniform and I will show up for CCAs from here on out.
1: Wow.
0: Of course, I don't know if he eventually did that, but I think that is really so powerful, right? Because like, this is a student that so many teachers have struggled to get to come to CCA regularly. Mm. And all I needed to do was just show up on a daily basis for him.
1: What did you do? What did you do that was so different?
0: It was really just that. It was just showing up every day and showing him that I cared for him.
1: How did you show him that you cared for him?
0: I think there was this one time where, as usual during PE lessons, he would have some like reason for not participating.
1: Mm.
0: And this one time, I think he came up with a more severe reason for not participating. And I, instead of the judgment, right? Like, hey, why are you making up excuses again? I think I simply gave him a listening ear and told him that if he was really that uncomfortable, that he should talk to me and I'll see how I could help him.
1: Right.
0: I think it was just this very simple gesture of like listening to him and making him feel like he's being listened to.
1: Mm.
0: That's one example of how you can open up the pathway to inspire students, I guess, from just very simple day-to-day gestures.
1: Demonstrating that you genuinely care.
0: Yes.
1: About him as a human being.
0: Mm.
1: Yeah. Was he aware of your journey?
0: Yes. I think a lot of them are.
1: Yeah. You use your journey, right, as an instrument, the story as a way to reach out to students.
0: Yes.
1: Yeah. Yeah, and it gives so much meaning, I guess, a lot more value to all the hurdles and all the trials that you had to surmount in order to be where you are.
0: Yes, I think even at that age, they can really appreciate that if someone coming from a similar circumstance could do it, then why can't I and why shouldn't I?
1: Mm.
0: Yes.
1: Yeah. Thank you very much, Presley, for sharing this remarkable journey and those messages in your letter to yourself. So you've got, like we mentioned, about 3.5 more years to go before you graduate.
0: Yes, that's correct.
1: Yeah. Within these 3.5 more years, what do you think you're going to be looking forward to the most?
0: Well, I'm definitely going to be looking forward to learning a lot of things.
1: Of course, yes.
0: Yes, that I haven't really ventured into before.
1: Okay.
0: Yes. So for example, I think I'm taking a basketball module this this semester, and it's not something that I've really done before. And I would say that, I'm really enjoying learning all of these new things. I'm very into running nowadays as well. Okay. And going to uni has given me the opportunity to really explore this sport even more.
1: Mm.
0: Yeah. And yeah, if there's any message that I can have for those other, anyone out there really, is that just do the things, try out new things and find something that you really want to live for, something you're really passionate about, and just go and do it. You know what I mean? Because at the end of the day, you only live once.
1: That's beautiful.
0: Yes.
1: Speaking of messages, let's end off this way. If you could write another letter this time to your future self, what would the big message in this one be?
0: I think this one would be more towards cheering him on and telling him to keep going. Because like I said, I don't believe perfect exists. And I don't think as much as I mature and grow, I don't think I will ever reach a point where I don't self-doubt and I don't lose faith. I'm pretty sure that there's going to be a lot of chapters in the future in which I lose faith. I feel like there's no point to continue going, right? But to just remember that every small step has led up to this point, right? And there's simply no point in going backwards, like I mentioned, and letting it go all to waste, right? And to just keep moving forward and believing in yourself. Like we like to say, trust the process. I like to say, trust yourself, that you can get yourself through the process.
1: Yeah.
0: Yes.
1: Presley, it's been a wonderful and inspiring conversation. Thank you so much for sharing your remarkable journey.
0: Thank you very much for having me.
1: We've been having the pleasure of speaking with Presley Cheung, currently enrolled in NIE, training to become a teacher. Stay with us for CNA 938. The news is coming up shortly. 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
24: One student started a free math tuition program for students from lower income families, and this small pilot has since grown into a youth-led program with more than 40 volunteers. At Commune, the restaurant, food is connected to something bigger, from vegetables grown on the hotel's urban farm to creating opportunities for people of different abilities and backgrounds. And when someone we love has cancer, the focus naturally turns to the person who's ill. On World Mental Health Day today, we look at the emotional realities that caregivers quietly carry. These stories after the news.
8: Good afternoon. It's 1 o'clock. I'm Felicia Na. Singapore says it stands ready and is in touch with Indonesia to help with the haze, especially in fighting forest fires. Minister for Sustainability and the Environment, Grace Fu, says she has offered her support and appreciation to her Indonesian counterpart, Jumhur Hidayat. Latest PM 2.5 levels in Singapore have exceeded 100 in 4 out of 5 regions. The 24-hour PSI level could exceed 200, the higher end of the unhealthy range, over the weekend.
25: I'm also supporting any regional efforts
2: to have discussions on regional cooperation on haze issues. Just to reiterate, we are concerned about the well-being of our people. We are on top of the situation. We have plans put in place, and we'll do whatever is needed to protect the public health of Singaporeans.
8: Ms. Fu says that a haze task force formed by the government meets regularly and has developed contingency plans, including the activation of haze shelters in communities and the availability of N95 masks. Advisories covering several areas like schools, workplaces, transport and sports were also issued. For example, the Education Ministry will consider closing schools when PSI readings exceed 300.
2: We are very concerned for our population, particularly those that are more vulnerable, the seniors, the young children, pregnant women, as well as those with lung and heart conditions. We are on top of the situation. The task force, the haze task force, has been meeting regularly. We have sufficient stock of the N95 masks and will be prepared to deploy when necessary. When the PSI 24 hours breaches 200, we will activate the mass distribution exercise.
8: Smoke from forest fires across Indonesia continue to choke parts of Malaysia and Singapore. Air quality in several Malaysian states dipped into the unhealthy range, forcing schools to shut. Malaysia's capital, Kuala Lumpur, ranked among the most polluted cities on Friday, owing to the haze. CNA's senior correspondent, Melissa Goh, tells us about conditions in the capital, Kuala Lumpur, and what the government has been doing to tackle the situation.
5: The Malaysian government said it is continuing with the expensive cloud seeding exercise near the water catchment areas. Given the prevailing hot and dry spell, it's likely to last till middle of next year. But the light rain or the showers did very little to douse the thick and choking haze. Over 1,000 schools have now closed across Kuala Lumpur and neighbouring Selangor State, affecting hundreds of thousands of students. And hospitals, clinics are reporting a sharp jump in respiratory illnesses, including asthma, and conjunctivitis is also on the rise. Now, Prime Minister Anwar said that he has contacted Indonesian President Prabowo on the severity of the situation, and he has agreed to take countermeasures, Mr. Anwar said. But the people are starting to get very impatient and frustrated. Many are coughing, their eyes are very irritated, and they want the government to do more to stop the haze that appears to be thickening. Now, the media spoke to the health minister, Dr. Zulkifli Ahmad. He said health system isn't overwhelmed despite the surge in cases.
6: Please restrain from wanting to do any activity outdoor. And as to the measures that we have already advised time and time again, to avoid, you know, exposing yourself, especially if you have mobilities or comorbidities, all the more.
8: The U.S. has imposed sweeping new sanctions against the International Criminal Court. The move is part of a campaign to dismantle the World Legal Tribunal over its investigations and convictions on the U.S. and its allies, including Israel. Rani Samtani has more in this report, including a statement by President of the International Criminal Court, Tomoko Akane.
9: Secretary of State Marco Rubio announced the measures, saying the U.S. and Americans are not subject to what he called a fake court.
10: President Trump will never allow the International Criminal Court to prosecute Americans. And that's why today the United States is sanctioning the International Criminal Court. We will ban transactions with this rogue court, cutting off their resources and crippling their ability to operate against us. Because our message is clear. The United States and the American people are not subject to the jurisdiction of this fake ICC.
9: The sanctions cut off the court from U.S.-based financial services, technology companies, and even using American dollars. It also sets a six-month timeline for U.S. firms and individuals that have business with the court to wind down that business. Israel has hailed the move, which rights groups and others have denounced. The ICC condemned it as an attack on the rule of law and foundations of international order, but said it would continue to fully discharge its mandate.
11: Let me be clear. The ICC does not yield to external threats that will only benefit those who commit the most serious crimes of concern to the international community. Today, I reaffirm the court's steadfast commitment to discharging its mandate fully with independence and impartiality for the sake of victims.
9: The U.S. move against the ICC comes hours after this year's Nobel Peace Prize was awarded to South African Navi Pillay, a former ICC judge, as well as former UN High Commissioner for Human Rights. Reacting to the sanctions, Ms. Pillay described the award as a gesture of support at a time when judges and global institutions are under attack.
4: We are living through an era when international law and human rights are under significant political attack. This worsening reality is particularly visible with the attacks on the International Criminal Court.
9: Ms. Pillay is known for heading the Rwandan Genocide Tribunal and was chair of the UN Commission of Inquiry on the Occupied Palestinian Territory, which concluded that Israel committed genocide in Gaza, a claim Israel dismissed as scandalous. The Nobel Committee praised Ms. Pillay's exceptional courage and integrity and her instrumental role in ensuring justice. The UN, ICC, and Human Rights Office all hailed her win.
8: The Formula One Singapore Grand Prix may be the hottest ticket in town this weekend, but just how much of the F1 experience can you enjoy without an F1 ticket? From free driver appearances to festivities bringing the high-octane buzz into the heartlands, our reporter Alif Amsha hits the streets to find out.
7: The reward after a three-hour wait. Among hundreds of screaming fans, and all while braving Singapore's heat and humidity. I'm off to a good start in my mission to see just how much of the F1 fever I can capture away from the circuit. For some, the experience offers a glimpse of an exciting weekend.
12: I can feel the energy, everyone here, Ferrari fans, definitely cementing their legacy in Singapore, yeah.
20: If this doesn't beat anything, the race is gonna be so much more fun to see.
7: For round two, I hopped over to Bugis, this time to catch Thai British driver Alex Albon. The event was also open to the public, free. And for some lucky fans, they walked away with more than a picture. But to better appreciate the sport, I head over to the official Formula One exhibition, held in Asia for the very first time. Adult tickets here start from $49.
23: Stepping into this exhibition, you get this rush of excitement being so close to the different artifacts. And through 7 themed galleries covering the different aspects of the sport, you get to explore F1 engineering and technology, as well as some of its most famous rivalries throughout history.
7: For an extra $20, visitors can also experience the thrill of racing around the unforgiving Marina Bay Street Circuit.
23: That's probably the closest I'll get to becoming an F1 driver.
7: Festivities are also revving up in the heartlands.
23: On Sunday, fans here in Punggol can also look forward to a range of F1-themed activities thanks to the Lights Out at the Heartlands event with no registration needed. It's one of 4 locations island-wide offering interactive games, performances, racing activities, as well as a live screening of the Singapore Grand Prix from 8 p.m. onward.
7: As it turns out, I've seen and done quite a bit in this adventure, all for under $100. That's a fraction of the roughly $200 you'd pay for the cheapest single-day race ticket. But for the die-hard fans I spoke to, nothing can ever match the sights and sounds of being trackside.
8: 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Let's see what's happening on the roads. We've got heavy traffic on Bencoolen Street towards Bras Basah Road after Rochor Road. Heavy as well on Biddeford Road towards Canehill Road after Orchard Link. And heavy on Northbridge Road towards Bras Basah Road after Rochor Road. Nearly an hour ago, there was an accident on the PIE towards Changi after Lornie Road. I've got no update on that one. But just to let you know, in case you missed it earlier. Let's turn to weather next. And according to the Met Service, thundery showers are forecast mainly over the northern, eastern and western parts of Singapore in the afternoon. Temperatures should keep between 24 and 34 degrees Celsius. The PSI as of now reads between 122 and 171, putting this in the unhealthy range.
0: This is the best of your Singapore weekend.
1: Welcome and thank you very much for joining me today. I'm Susan Ng. Today we start a new four-part conversation series on the President's Volunteerism and Philanthropy Award, meeting some of this year's winners and hearing what giving looks like through their eyes. Our first guest is Ash Sufi Hussein, a university student who knows firsthand what it's like to come from a lower income family. And that experience inspired him to start a small free math tuition initiative for students who might otherwise struggle to get additional support. What began as a pilot has now grown into a permanent youth-led program with more than 40 volunteers supporting over 25 students across different locations. Interestingly, it is not just about the grades. It's also about what happens when one young person decides to step forward and say, I can help.
3: For myself and my siblings, right, we grew up in a low-income family. Mm. And for many of us, especially myself, you know, education and academics in school was that pivot out to a lot of opportunities to, you know, to where I am today. That I, you know, I am lucky to be able to be taking my degree, right, at NTU. But just like many undergraduate students, I did a part-time gig as a private tutor. Mm-hmm. And I saw that, you know, many students, they have a lot of potential or hidden potential. So it got me thinking that, I mean, of course, with the high cost of tuition, the students from the lower privilege who have similar or even more potential are limited because they could not afford that additional assistance in mathematics or whatever subject it may be.
1: Okay, so you saw that gap?
3: Yes, I did.
1: It was a big gap?
3: I mean, today we have over 25 students, so I would say that, and we have more students in the waiting list.
1: Oh,
3: there,
1: wow.
3: There are too many, you know, students that wants to be part of Bright Guide.
1: Okay.
3: So I think it is a gap that that was left untouched, I think, for quite a bit.
1: So when you started this tuition program, you were one boy with one dream. You started alone?
3: Yes, I did. I started alone, but obviously I went to different organizations for support. And today, and again, since the first day that I started, I had the support of the Muslim Trust Fund Association, also known as the MTFA.
1: And now you have 40 volunteers who walk alongside you. I mean, that's amazing. When you started this, though, I mean, really, you were just a young boy with a dream of wanting to do something because you knew what it was like when you were growing up, not having the support you wished you did. Did you expect this to grow to what it is today, or were you thinking, well, let me just do this and see what happens?
3: To be honest, I did not place too much of an expectation because at the start, you know, there was a lot of doubt. There was a lot of, you know, worry. Mm. And like, I did not know if, you know, people were, or I wasn't sure that there were going to be people who will want to walk through this initiative together with myself. But I think I knew that an educational program had to be there for a long run. Mm. So, I mean, with certain work plans that I placed, and today with over 40 volunteers, you know, I am just amazed, you know, because these individuals are individuals who have the same vision that I do. And, you know, this program, I've said many times, is just as much as theirs than it is mine as well. So, yeah, I'm just so happy that it is to what it is today.
1: Oh, I'm very happy for you too. I mean, what do you remember of your first student?
3: I remember, I mean, my first student, when they came in, it was, I think, about at most five students that came in. So I had over three volunteer tutors at the point of time. So of course, at first they were quite nervous. Mm. They didn't know what to expect. But subsequently, you know, similarly to many students, I think even outside of Bright Guides, there are many students who do not like mathematics. But weekly, you know, they still turn up. They still turn up. And it was so nice having them around, seeing their confidence slowly grow and them opening up more about their personal lives, which is important for us at Bright Guides.
1: You know, math is just a subject, and what you're doing with the kids really is to guide them along so that they understand math and so that they can go up a grade. But I seem to feel that it's more than just grades, it's more than just tuition, it's more than just giving math lessons.
3: Correct. Yeah, yeah. And you know, for Bright Guides particularly, many of our tutors, we are not trained. Most of my tutors are first-time tutors, first-time teaching mathematics. But what was most important is that they had the heart and passion to want to nurture a young mind. Mm. So many of us, we came into the lessons, we became safe space for these students. Mm. And like I said, they had existing potential that was untouched. And the moment they had that belief system, they bloom on their own.
1: So, right. More than half of the students, I understand, those in your pilot, they improved in math by at least one grade. I mean, that is a huge jump, especially for those who, as you say, didn't have the support, you know, before this. What did that tell you? That, you know, things like this can happen when a student actually gets the right kind of support.
3: You know, I spoke to some of the students as well, and I was impressed as well. But I think what was important to them was that they just had a space where there was no stress induced. It wasn't an emphasis on academic intervention, but it was more towards learning and just about being themselves without any judgment. So many of the students, you know, that was the key to them being able to do well. And it just tells me a lot that, you know, many of these youths or students, they have so much potential, and all we have to do is just believe in them. That's
1: all.
3: Yeah,
1: like, you know, the little fire, yeah?
3: Yeah.
1: For them. Yeah. And of course, you become their older brothers and sisters for some of them, because
3: correct,
1: they may not, some of them, I would imagine, may not have a family unit even, an intact one, or they could go home to nobody at home. So it's quite tough, right? So it's not really about coming for math. They come back all the time because they know that you are, in your words, a safe space, and you are someone they can talk to, open up, and you don't judge them.
3: Yeah.
1: Particularly for you, Sufi, because you've been there. You know where they're coming from. You're a student yourself in university.
3: Yes.
1: How many of your other volunteers are students too?
3: Many of them, I would say maybe about more than half of my volunteers are undergraduate students.
1: Oh,
3: some of them are, you know, still in junior college.
1: Oh, I see.
3: So I'm just, you know, happy that they're around, you know, juggling studies as well.
1: Did you get them by word of mouth? Did they hear about this and decide to join you?
3: Some of them are through word of mouth, but most of them are through the channel, through MTFA as that organization that help to garner a lot of the volunteers today.
1: Right. So how do you manage yourself, your time, and the fact that you have to do all of this? The pressure's even greater now, right?
3: Yeah. I mean, for myself, I do not want to sound too cliche, but I have a planner. So time management was very important since the start, to time manage.
1: But you also have to manage yourself and your grades. They are important. You're studying mechanical engineering.
3: Yes.
1: I understand, right? And what do you hope to do with that degree?
3: I have about 6 months left until I graduate, or about 6 to 8 months. And I hope to pursue a PhD in mechanical engineering once I graduate.
1: All right, so you have many other students who are undergraduates like yourself.
3: Yes.
1: And many of them are also juggling studies, you know. Of course, you've got your CCAs, you've got life as well, plus the children that you are guiding through, especially math. What do you think made them come aboard to join this program? Because, you know, if you're a JC student, you kind of need to do well if you have a plan, and I'm sure many of them have planners too, and they have a goal. They know where they need to go with it. Why do you think they decided to raise their hands?
3: I think there are so many youths out there today that they are very strong advocates to want to see changes in any society. And the question is always for as simple as, how do we defeat poverty? And for myself, the stance was very strong, which is through education. And I believe 40 other volunteers that stand with me today have the same vision. You know, they wanted to do something similar, but maybe at that point of time they did not have a platform to do so. So like I said, it did not require anything out of me to get them on board. They knew what they wanted at the start, and I'm just so touched that they are willing to use up at least 2 hours every week to provide you know, tuition to these students.
1: They could have done something else with those 2 hours, right? Especially if your exams are around the corner. The kids' exams are also around the same corner. You're juggling everything all at once, right? I mean, how has this actually, what you're doing, you know, teaching these students, how has it changed the way you think about success? Because you said education is your way out of poverty. Obviously, you've reached and reaped some of the success of that. I mean, greater things are still to come. And also, how has it changed the way you looked at your personal journey?
3: I think how I view success, I think it's quite similar to how I view it even before this, which is that something that I emphasize with even my students at Bright Guides, which is that it is not about the end result, but it is about the process. It's about the journey. And

0: There's a big retirement announcement at the end of the year.
1: Who's retiring?
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1: Serious?
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2: Well, you know, they might be quite afraid to commit at this junction of their life. So all I can do is to provide them whatever support that I could and hopefully get them on board and start many other initiatives and projects and touch different, you know, groups in the less privileged community.
3: So there are youth who want to step forward.
2: Yes.
3: But as you say, life moves too quickly.
2: Yes.
3: They need to catch up because same the way you need to also catch up with yourself in your journey. You've got exams to pass too, right? And then after that, internships and looking for a job, and so do these youth. Aside from the fact that life is moving so quickly, what else do you think is holding young people back?
2: I think for some of them, they've shared the same sentiment which I had at the start, which was, we do not know where to start or how to start. I think most importantly, it was to have that platform. And especially today, with the existence of with the presence of PVPA, I think it will just it is a huge sign that, you know, youths of today are change makers in Singapore. So I think many youths, you know, will be much more motivated to step forward and understand that they are valued as much as any other change maker or organizations in Singapore. And they are viewed that, you know, they themselves, like myself and many other youths, can make changes on our own. So
3: I want to take you back to the beginning again. When you started this, it was you wanting to help other students who went through the same journey that you had when you were growing up, and you wished you had the support that you had. Obviously, someone must have come along and touched your life at that point in time.
2: Yes, I did. I mean, in secondary school, I had fantastic teachers, each and every one of them. Again, like, they were they taught me the meaning of what education really is, or what it means to teach.
3: That's a very powerful statement.
2: Yeah, because it is no longer about academic intervention. It is about character development. It's about touching the hearts of your students. And I had fantastic, I would even call them teachers, I would call them mentors.
3: Mentors, yeah.
2: They're fantastic mentors. So from secondary school, I think I carried with myself a very strong conviction that I would want to teach one day. And today, here we are, you know, fast forward, I'm still applying the same principle of teaching that they did towards me back then, 10 years ago, you know. So,
3: A shout out to your teachers then, your former teachers.
2: Yeah, I mean, there are a few, you know, from back then in the old Fortune Secondary School, Miss Annalise, Mrs. Lim, and then Madam Yogesh, Madam Roizan, there's a lot.
3: Wow.
2: A lot of them, you know. Fantastic.
3: I mean, I'm sure they will be very pleased to hear that they touched a life. Not only did they touch it, they developed a life, you know, and gave you purpose and helped you realize your purpose. And here you are, the first of several PVPA award winners that we'll be speaking with over the next few weeks. And when you receive this award, what went through your head when you received the news? What do you hope you'll be able to do now that you're here? I know pressure is even greater, right?
2: I'll be very honest. When I first received the news that I won, I was just in disbelief. Because first and foremost, you know, I never thought that I would even get nominated for this award. So when I got nominated and then I got shortlisted, and then to be told that I was the winner, I was just overwhelmed with a lot of emotions. Because I understood how difficult this journey was. And the fact that, you know, the National Volunteerism and Philanthropy Center saw that there was they saw the vision that I had for Bright Guides and decided to give it an award. I think that speaks a lot of volume. So for myself, and I believe for many other nominees and winners as well, this serves as an external fuel on top of our intrinsic motivation to continue giving. So, you know, just like what I have planned before and moving forward, I will still continue to do more programs and hopefully to do effective ones as well.
3: And a quick last word then to young people and their parents who might be tuning in. And going back to what you said, there are people who, especially youth, students even, who want to do something. They don't know where to start.

0: They don't know how to go about starting something and then continuing it, because it cannot be just one spark and then it fizzles away. What would you like to say to them?
1: Well, I mean, I like what I told myself at the start, which is to start small.
0: Okay.
1: And start with something that you are good at. Mm. And make sure that there is a successive plan, and hopefully it takes off, you know. But most importantly is, you know, just start small and hopefully it blooms on its own.
0: Ash Sufi Hussein, recipient of the President's Volunteer and Philanthropy Award People of Good Youth category. 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After the news, we're going to head to Commune, where food is connected to something bigger. 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
0: Both sides used missiles, drones and fighter jets before it ended with a ceasefire announcement.
5: Meta has been aggressively hiring in order to challenge rivals such as OpenAI, Google and Anthropic.
6: The shutdown of several outlets has raised questions about the brand's future in Singapore.
7: In the coming months, more than 9,000 new BTO flats are expected to continue attracting buyers.

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3: Good afternoon. It's 1:30. I'm Felicia Nair. India's capital has been placed under tight security ahead of a major anti-government demonstration that's expected to draw protesters from across the country. More than 30,000 police and paramilitary have been deployed across Delhi, with Reuters reporting that some forces have been brought in from sensitive areas, including Indian-administered Kashmir. Rani Samtani has more.
4: Barricades have gone up around Jantar Mantar, where demonstrators plan to gather. Mobile internet has been suspended in parts of central Delhi, while dozens of metro stations have been closed and several train services cancelled. Police have denied permission for the rally, citing insufficient notice and security concerns. Organizers argue they are only legally required to notify police and not seek approval. They said they plan to go ahead with the march despite the ban. The protest is being led by the Cockroach Janata Party, which is demanding electoral reforms and the resignation of India's chief election commissioner. The dispute centers on a sweeping revision of India's voter rolls that removed some 130 million names. Opposition groups allege the deletions affected recent state elections won by Prime Minister Narendra Modi's party and have raised wider concerns about the electoral process in the world's largest democracy. The Election Commission rejects allegations of manipulation, saying the exercise is aimed at removing duplicate and ineligible voters. Opposition lawmakers have now taken their concerns to President Draupadi Murmu. Their leader, Rahul Gandhi, said she had asked them to provide evidence of their claims.
5: I said that the proof of election chori is known to the whole country. State after state has been stolen. 24 election, as you know, has been stolen, and yet the president wants us to take saboot proof to her. This same group of people will very happily take the proof of election chori that we have collected to the president of India when she is ready to accept it.
3: Student protesters in France are keeping up demonstrations despite the government's promise of hiring 3,000 additional replacement teachers for struggling schools. Students of Paris's École du Louvre joined the protests for the first time in the history of the elite school. Hundreds of students blockaded the entrance to the Higher Education Art Institute, with the school declared closed on Friday.
6: It's been here for more than a century now. It hasn't been blocked in 68 when the student uprisings were happening in May 68. So this is quite a big thing for the school.
7: Well, here in France, the roof is falling down in some high schools. There are rats, there are problems of water. There are people that are not allowed to go into that school because they have certain clothes. They have problems of religion also. We have a lot of problems that are going on and going on. I remember taking part of protests in 2023, and we were sending and shouting the same signs.
3: What started as a protest outside a high school in a Parisian suburb has now spread nationwide and grown in violence. Nearly 7,000 students under 18 have been arrested so far since the protests started 3 weeks ago. More protests have been planned for next week as students and unions demand government action for the underfunded public education system in the country. Public anger over the housing crisis in Spain is growing after the death of an elderly woman. Mari Carmen Abascal has emerged as a symbol for the millions struggling to afford a roof over their heads. The 87-year-old wheelchair-bound woman was removed from her apartment where she had lived for 70 years due to drastic rent hikes. She suffered from anxiety and exhaustion from the move before she died in hospital 2 weeks later. Protesters gathered in Barcelona with banners calling for a strike next month. Her death has fueled calls for the Spanish government to address the long-standing housing problem in the country, centered on home shortages and surging rents. The demonstrations have prompted Prime Minister Pedro Sanchez to call for an early election after opposition conservation lawmakers blocked the passing of emergency housing measures. The U.S. Gulf Coast is bracing for Hurricane Isaias. The outer bands of the powerful storm is already lashing coastal regions with strong winds and heavy rain. The hurricane, which has been upgraded to a Category 3 storm, triggered mandatory evacuations, with authorities warning of life-threatening storm surges. It's packing winds in excess of 195 kilometers per hour, bringing torrential rain that could trigger flash floods. A state of emergency has been declared in Florida, Alabama, and Georgia. Several reports in the region have also shut. Isaias is expected to impact a wide swathe of the southeastern U.S., hitting states as far north as Kentucky and West Virginia before weakening. Headlines anytime on CNA 938 and CNA.Asia. Let's look at the roads next. There's a vehicle breakdown on the ECP towards the city after Changi, another breakdown on the CTE towards the AYE after the PIE Tuas, avoid lane 1, and another one as well on the KPE tunnel towards the TPE after the PIE. Traffic is heavy on Bencoolen Street towards Bras Basah Road after Rochor Road, and it's heavy as well on the PIE towards Changi at the KPE exit, as well as on Biddeford Road towards Cainhill Road after Orchard Link. That's it for traffic. Drive safe.
0: This is the best of your Singapore weekend.
8: Welcome back and thank you very much for joining me today. What if a restaurant could be a place where food, community and purpose come together? Commune at the Metro Y Hotel takes a farm-to-table approach, including produce grown on its own hydroponic urban farm. But its idea of community goes beyond the food. The restaurant also works with social enterprises to create employment and training opportunities for persons from different backgrounds and abilities. And of course, there's the food itself, with local favourites at lunch and a new dinner semi-buffet. Joshua Formaloza is Senior Manager at the Metro Y Hotel.
9: For me, community is exactly what it sounds like. It's a living community. When we actually started thinking about what its name going to be like, led by our group chief executive officer, Ms. Grace Chan, we knew what we wanted. It is a welcoming space where people would come together for a shared purpose. So whether it's like a casual family lunch or even an intimate dinner with friends, it is really about the sense of belonging. And because, as you know, we are part of Metropolitan YMCA, there's a bigger purpose at play. We firmly believe that a restaurant can serve amazing food and still make a real positive difference in the community that we work at.
8: Yeah, so people come to you not just for your social cause, but they come to you for your food as well. I'm sure that's what
9: exactly.
8: You want. Yeah, Joshua?
9: Yes, exactly.
8: What did you hope Commune would be, the restaurant, when you created, the team created its identity in the first place?
9: Well, it comes down to making the experience the best and even approachable. Our motto here is a mission in every bite. Mm. So think of it, the best conversations and memories usually happen when you are at the dining table. So that is actually our goal. We want them to feel that they're at home, they are with their, it's a safe space for them. And we want them to share dishes and even incorporate some of our stories as well during their conversations. Mm. And of course, enjoy the great food that we are serving.
8: Of course. I think that's very important, right? Because you kind of want people to come back because of the food. And then there's that whole social mission that is behind the restaurant. So I get it now. Commune, communal, community. So that becomes the running tagline throughout. You talk about food connecting people to the land and to each other. A big statement, but how do you turn that idea into something people can actually experience when they eat at your restaurant?
9: Oh, that's a good question. We don't only say it, it's not only in our policy, but we show it in the way that we hire people. If we show it in the way we approach people. Mm-hmm. If we show it on how we train our staff. And I am proud to say that almost 50% of my staff are people with gifts. We call them with gifts because we want to highlight their abilities and how they can work in the restaurant or in commune.
8: Okay, that I think is very important, isn't it? It's also about giving them the trust that you know they can do the work, and it's about dignity as well at the end of the day. I do want to talk about your urban farm. All right, you situate this on the top floor of your building?
9: Yes, that's correct.
8: Oh, wow.
9: Yes, okay. That's correct. We shifted some of our programs elsewhere so that we can open this area for our urban farm. So it started initially with two racks, and I am proud to say with the help of my team, we have now 34 racks in place.
8: Wow, okay. So this is an indoor urban farm.
9: Oh, it's an outdoor.
8: Outdoor open farm.
9: It's an outdoor urban farm.
8: Talk more about this, because I want to know what you're growing there, and also how much of what you're growing actually finds its way on the plate at your restaurant.
9: Oh, sure. Our hydroponic farm or our urban farm is a crucial part of our ecosystem that we're building. We grow vegetables like naipai and kangkong, which go straight into our kitchen. Just to clarify, we aren't claiming to be 100% right now to be farm-to-table restaurant, but that is our goal in the future. And our farm currently operates on a modern scale. But honestly, the farm's biggest impact is that it creates a real hands-on experience for and opens opportunities, again, not only for our staff, but even for our people with gifts. And it is an opportunity for them to develop their skills, contribute, and even share their knowledge with others.
8: Yeah,
9: we can train them to become.
8: Who tends to the farm? Is it you and your team?
9: Yes, it is our team. We have our what we call a CFO, Chief Farming Officer, Mr. Andrew Sim.
8: I love that.
9: So we changed the F to a farming officer. So he is in charge of training people and sharing the knowledge and giving the opportunities to learn more about the farm.
8: Does the fact that you're growing some of your own food change the way the kitchen thinks about ingredients? Because now you've become more conscious about seasonality, about sustainability, about waste.
9: Definitely. It makes you think twice about where your food actually comes from. And the culinary team now sees the effort in growing and harvesting these vegetables, that it doesn't take an easy task. It is a difficult task to take care of these vegetables. And it changes how we operate. You now become aware of the ingredients that you prepare. And we want now to minimize the waste that goes after this. So we still rely on external suppliers for most of our ingredients, to be honest. But having the farm there, it is a reminder to us that we need to be taking care of our cost property. And it's a reminder, as you mentioned, for sustainability as well.
8: Yeah. And waste, because sometimes we don't think too much about where our food comes from. Mm. But when you see something that you've tended to, for example, vegetables from seed or seedlings into something you can actually eat, it changes things, doesn't it?
9: Exactly. So you see it from growing from seed until you wait for 2 to 3 weeks, then you'll see the vegetables grow. It gives you joy and delight, and it assures you that everything is organic and clean.
8: So you're growing naipai now, and what did you say?
9: Yes, naipai and kangkong.
8: And
9: we're still looking at other vegetables that we could grow.
8: Okay, and this naipai and kangkong makes its way to your restaurant? Some
9: certainly,
8: of it.
9: Certainly.
8: Oh, wow. Okay.
9: You can try one time.
8: Okay. Well, excellent. Do you also grow herbs and all of those? Maybe sometime?
9: Yes. We are doing trials right now and see how we can accommodate, because different vegetables require different care and they have different requirements, especially in our weather right now. So we need to do some trial and error and see what is more long-lasting for our system.
8: See, because you have a local menu, I'll tell you, pandan leaves, very easy to grow. That's what I've been told.
9: We will look into it.
8: Yeah.
9: We will look into it.
8: So let's talk about the menu, because you are launching a new menu at Commune. Mm-hmm. Share a few highlights of this new menu.
9: Sure. For this new menu, I won't take credit. I would like to give credit to my executive chef, Chef Eddie Tan.
8: Yes.
9: He really wanted to champion on local dishes and present them at their absolute best. So we wanted to celebrate the flavors that Singapore knows and we all love. So if you are looking at the spread, you're going to see some of our highlights, like this, our signature curry fish head, our clay pot chicken rice, some kueh pie teas, and even rojak. It will be there.
8: Okay, so those are real Singapore favorites. Why was it important to include? See, because you're talking about curry fish head, you've even got clay pot chicken rice, kueh pai tee, rojak you just mentioned. These are heritage dishes. You know, many of us lay claim to that in our culture. Why was it important for you guys to do that, put these heritage dishes into the menu?
9: Good question. We could have actually have gone and offered, you know, trendy international concepts like ramen shops or even tapas bar. But because Commune is part of Metro Y Hotel and our ultimate goal is always to provide a home away from home, we want both our locals and our guests visiting all over the world to truly feel what it feels like to be home in Singapore. Mm-hmm. And the best way to do that is through our heritage dishes. So they are the core of our local food culture, and it is lovely if you're going to share it to everyone. So by bringing these dishes into our menu, it gives us, you know, this feeling of comfort, and we want them to feel how we Singaporeans share our food as well. So it's actually a lovely sight when you see, you know, grandparents dining at Commune, sharing these heritage dishes to their grandkids. It gives us joy and it gives us that delight.
8: Telling us all about Commune, the restaurant, is Joshua Formolosa, senior manager at the Metro Y Hotel. You can find Commune at Metropolitan YMCA, located at 60 Stevens Road. A cancer diagnosis changes more than the life of the person who's ill. For a spouse, child, or other family member, it can suddenly mean taking on appointments, decisions, daily care, and a whole new set of worries while trying to carry on with life as normal. And because that care comes from love, caregivers sometimes feel they have no right to admit that they're tired, frustrated, overwhelmed, and sometimes even resentful. Today, on World Mental Health Day, we talk about the emotional and mental health of cancer caregivers with Sarah Chung, counsellor at 365 Cancer Prevention Society.
10: For this question, it can be quite a significant emotional shift, because after all, they're still a spouse, child or family member, but now suddenly they're taking on the role of a caregiver. And this can be especially difficult. It's because they themselves may still be processing the shock of the cancer diagnosis themselves, while at the same time needing to support their loved one through cancer. Now suddenly, they may be arranging the appointments, providing medical support such as transport, and sometimes making important decisions for their loved ones. For example, what kind of treatment plan they should be going for. So for many of my clients who are caregivers, they also share with me that they feel that their life has changed overnight. Now, there is so much emotions that's happening at the same time, you know, such as fear, uncertainty, or even sense of helplessness. Yeah. And often they also feel that there's a need to be strong for their loved ones, and they tend to put their emotions aside.
8: Yeah.
10: But we need to recognize one thing is that emotions don't just disappear like that.
8: Yes.
10: Just because we push them aside, right?
8: Yeah.
10: Yeah. So caregivers may feel that they have to keep going and focus on their loved ones without much time to process what they themselves are going through.
8: Mm.
10: That's why it's also paramount for them to recognize that they need a safe space to talk about their feelings and experiencing they're going through. This can also help them to make sense of what has happened and gradually adjust to this new reality.
8: What happens emotionally, Sarah? Because sometimes when you're looking with someone, they're grappling with so many things. It's all up in the head, right? And then you have to make decisions you never had to make before. You could do two things. You could become overly emotional when needing to do that, or you suddenly become a different person. You take a very hard stance on everything and you kind of don't feel anymore. You're just making decisions. But what is really happening in the head?
10: I think when this part is whereby they may not even able to really know what is going on here.
8: Can't process it?
10: Yes, correct. They're just probably like a processor, just processing it.
8: Okay.
10: Yeah, so it can be quite challenging for them. Yeah.
8: Okay, so there are challenges all the way around. Of course, I know that some also go through physical trauma too, because you could, you know, lose weight and you're not looking after yourself anymore. And I know that's, you know, counselors always say, you got to look after yourself before you can be a caregiver. But I think that's easier said than done, no, Sarah?
10: It is. I'm also a human being.
8: Yeah.
10: Yeah. So saying that is really definitely not easy. Yeah. Mm.
8: So how does caregiving, in the full sense of the word, disrupt, and this part of the question, affect a person's sense of identity? We talked about emotional well-being, but it affects a person, and suddenly you are not the person's child or wife or husband anymore. You're just the caregiver.
10: Right. Yeah. So, yeah, it does affect a person's sense of identity and the emotional well-being. Mm. Because when caregiving takes up so much of a person's time and energy, it can also affect how a person sees themselves.
8: Right.
10: Well, sometimes the caregiver's role becomes such a large part of a person's life that they lost touch with the other parts of themselves, right? Yeah. So, you know, it can be their own interests, their friendship, career goals, or even personal needs may gradually take a back seat. So over time, they may be so used to really putting their loved one first that they forgot the way to check in with themselves or what they need. So usually, I will always try to encourage my clients to think about this. What is it important to me apart from caregiving? What do I enjoy doing for myself? What kind of relationship or activities would I like to make time for it again? Because these questions help the caregiver to reflect and to reconnect with themselves, to remember what is important to them. Yeah.
8: What have you seen happen to a caregiver who is so focused on just the doing part of caregiving? I mean, you know what it's like, right? There are multiple appointments and doctors to go to that, you know, not only do they give up their identity, but they function very differently because they forget that they're also a mum, let's say, you know, who have younger children too, but their focus is just on the one person at that one person's issues, in this case cancer.
10: Right. Yeah. I think over here is always to remind them that they're humans with emotions. Yeah. So they're not just doing it for the sake of doing, but also to remember that caregiving is not just, it's part of their life, but it's not the whole of their life.
8: Yeah. Especially parents who have multiple children and you're focusing on one. I'm sure you have clients like that too. But then the siblings feel as if they maybe don't belong to the family anymore because all that attention is focused just on the one child. So, you know, parents, grandparents even perhaps need to do this. But how would you advise them to do this? Because it's very hard, isn't it? Because you're focusing all your attention on just one person. And I know where that comes from.
10: Well, I think everyone is adjusting. Yeah, adjusting to the changes. So initially the parents may be focusing on the person who needs care more. Yeah. But I think it also can be gradually they may need some time to recognize that. Yeah. So I think more important thing is that once they recognize that, that's where they can also care for their other children as well.
8: Yeah. And then there's the care for yourself, Sarah, which is very important, right? It's like being on an aeroplane. You put the oxygen mask on yourself before you tend to others. Is it difficult? Have you found that caregivers generally tend to forget to care for themselves?
10: Yes, it is, right? Yeah, in fact, caregivers tend to put their loved ones first. Yeah, and they, because I always, I mean, this is what I also noticed, like, you know, for some of my caregivers, they actually see that they have to have that responsibility to really to take on the way to take care of their loved ones. Mm. So, you know, they may feel that this is my husband, this is my wife, or, you know, my children, or even my children. Mm. So I have to be responsible for them. So I should be there for them.
8: Okay.
10: Yeah.
8: So they take it upon themselves to be the sole
10: Correct.
8: Person, to be responsible.
10: Correct.
8: Okay. Then there's caregiver yes. guilt. I'm sure you've seen this too. They feel guilty when they need yes. to take a step away. Not only guilt, but sometimes there is that nagging fear at the back of your head that if I step away, something's going to happen. You've seen this in your clients too, haven't you?
10: Yes. Yes. I mean, in fact, quite a few.
8: Okay.
10: Yeah. Yes. So they will often tell me that, you know, because some of my sessions is at the center, which has, I mean, they have to be out of their house. So they will say that, so I'm not coming to the session, you know, I'm actually out of my house. But actually, I feel very guilty because I shouldn't be out here, you know, while I should be at home caring for our loved ones. Yeah. So that's sometimes that's what my clients will share with me. Yeah.
8: Even though they already have someone at home. They
10: yes,
8: still feel guilty.
10: Some still feel that there's this
8: wow.
10: sense of responsibility towards their loved ones.
8: Okay, so yeah. how can they work through this guilt? Because caregivers do need to take a break. I mean, we all know that, but I think it's difficult to do, isn't it? So how do you help caregivers work through this? For example, the ones who come to you and say, you know, even being here, Sarah, I don't think I should be here.
10: Yeah, so this is something that we also have to work with the caregiver now to help them to recognize is that they also need time for themselves. Yeah. I mean, after all, they are human beings.
8: Yeah.
10: You know, we are humans with emotions.
8: Yeah.
10: Right. So this is the part where we need to remind ourselves that we also need to take a break here. Yeah, so because taking a break doesn't mean that you are stepping away from that responsibility.
8: Mm.
10: Yeah, it's really making sure that you have some time for yourself while caring for a loved one.
8: Okay, so what are the signs that normal caregiving stress may be developing into something more serious? For example, prolonged anxiety, emotional exhaustion. That is really real, isn't it? And social
10: yes.
8: withdrawal, because if you're not leaving your home, you don't have contact with anyone outside.
10: Yeah, I mean, first of all, we need to recognize that stress and worry are understandable.
8: Yes.
10: When we are caring for someone with cancer. Now, what I will actually look at is when these feelings become persistent or start to affect the everyday life. Now, for example, a caregiver may find themselves constantly anxious, unable to switch off, or having challenges sleeping, feeling emotionally drained most of the time, or even withdraw from meeting up with their friends and family members and losing interest in the activity they used to enjoy. So these are actually signs that the person may be going through some stress here.
8: Okay.
10: Yeah. So therefore, it's important to remember that the caregivers needs care too. So if you are a caregiver listening now, if you notice that you are no longer feeling like yourself, don't ignore these symptoms.
8: Mm.
10: Yeah, take a moment to check in with yourself and pay attention to your own well-being.
8: And that's Sarah Cheung, counsellor at 365 Cancer Prevention Society. 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And that's it for the Best of Your Singapore Weekend today. 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Thank you very much for your company today. I'll be back tomorrow morning at 7, and I do look forward to having you join me again. In the meantime, have a wonderful Saturday.
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15: Good to have you on board. Thank you for being here, everybody, on a Saturday. Your 2 p.m. news is up next. Now, on top of mind for a lot of people this past week, one of the big stories were discussions about whether or not individuals associated with positions in civil service had purchased apartments, flats near proposed MRT lines before they'd been announced. Now, we know that people have been referred to for the authorities. We know that this is under investigation. There's no confirmation of anything happening yet, but there has been a study that's not been peer-reviewed that has been published with regard to this. I wanted to know at the root of it, how much money can somebody make from this? So I went to a property expert. And up next, how much could flats actually appreciate in value when there is a train connectivity enhancement announcement? Let's talk. That's next on Singapore Today. But first up, time for your 2 p.m. news only here on CNA 938. Good afternoon.
8: Good afternoon. I'm Hui Wong with the news. Singapore says it stands ready and is in touch with Indonesia to help with the haze, especially in fighting forest fires. Minister for Sustainability and the Environment, Grace Fu, says she's offered her support and appreciation to her Indonesian counterpart, Jamhar Hidayat. Latest PM 2.5 levels in Singapore have exceeded 100 in 4 out of 5 regions. The 24-hour PSI level could exceed 200, the higher end of the unhealthy range over the weekend.
16: I'm also supporting any regional effort to have discussions on regional cooperation on haze issues. Just to reiterate, we are concerned about the well-being of our people. We are on top of the situation. We have plans put in place, and we'll do whatever is needed to protect the public health of Singaporeans.
8: Ms. Fu says that a haze task force formed by the government meets regularly and has developed contingency plans, including the activation of haze shelters in communities and the availability of N95 masks. Advisories covering several areas like schools, workplaces, transport and sports were also issued. For example, the Education Ministry will consider closing schools when PSI readings exceed 300.
16: We are very concerned for our population, particularly those that are more vulnerable, the seniors, the young children, pregnant women, as well as those with lung and heart conditions. We are on top of the situation. The task force, the haze task force, has been meeting regularly. We have sufficient stock of the N95 masks and will be prepared to deploy when necessary. When the PSI 24 hours breaches 200, we will activate the mass distribution exercise.
8: Smoke from forest fires across Indonesia continue to choke parts of Malaysia and Singapore. Air quality in several Malaysian states dipped into the unhealthy range, forcing schools to shut. Malaysia's capital, Kuala Lumpur, ranking among the most polluted cities on Friday owing to the haze. CNA's senior correspondent Melissa Goh tells us about conditions in the capital, Kuala Lumpur, and what the government has been doing to tackle the situation.
17: The Malaysian government said it is continuing with the expensive cloud seeding exercise near the water catchment areas. Given the prevailing hot and dry spell, it's likely to last till middle of next year. But the light rain or the showers did very little to douse the thick and choking haze. Over 1,000 schools have now closed across Kuala Lumpur and neighbouring Selangor State, affecting hundreds of thousands of students. And hospitals, clinics are reporting a sharp jump in respiratory illnesses, including asthma, and conjunctivitis is also on the rise. Now, Prime Minister Anwar said that he has contacted Indonesian President Prabowo on the severity of the situation, and he has agreed to take countermeasures, Mr. Anwar said. But the people are starting to get very impatient and frustrated. Many are coughing, their eyes are very irritated, and they want the government to do more to stop the haze that appears to be thickening. Now, the media spoke to the health minister, Dr. Zulkifli Ahmad. He said health system isn't overwhelmed despite the surging cases.
18: Please restrain from wanting to do any activity outdoor. And as to the measures that we have already advised time and time again, to avoid, you know, exposing yourself, especially if you have mobilities or comorbidities, all the more.
19: The U.S. has imposed sweeping new sanctions against the International Criminal Court. The move is part of a campaign to dismantle the World Legal Tribunal over its investigations and convictions on the U.S. and its allies, including Israel. Rani Samtani has more in this report, including a statement by President of the International Criminal Court, Tomoko Akane.
4: Secretary of State Marco Rubio announced the measures, saying the U.S. and Americans are not subject to what he called a fake court.
20: President Trump will never allow the International Criminal Court to prosecute Americans. And that's why today the United States is sanctioning the International Criminal Court. We will ban transactions with this rogue court, cutting off their resources and crippling their ability to operate against us. Because our message is clear. The United States and the American people are not subject to the jurisdiction of this fake ICC.
4: The sanctions cut off the court from U.S.-based financial services, technology companies, and even using American dollars. It also sets a six-month timeline for U.S. firms and individuals that have business with the court to wind down that business. Israel has hailed the move, which rights groups and others have denounced. The ICC condemned it as an attack on the rule of law and foundations of international order, but said it would continue to fully discharge its mandate.
21: Let me be clear. The ICC does not yield to external threats that will only benefit those who commit the most serious crimes of concern to the international community. Today, I reaffirm the court's steadfast commitment to discharging its mandate fully with independence and impartiality for the sake of victims.
4: The U.S. move against the ICC comes hours after this year's Nobel Peace Prize was awarded to South African Navi Pillay, a former ICC judge, as well as former UN High Commissioner for Human Rights. Reacting to the sanctions, Ms. Pillay described the award as a gesture of support at a time when judges and global institutions are under attack.
22: We are living through an era when international law and human rights are under significant political attack. This worsening reality is particularly visible with the attacks on the International Criminal Court.
4: Ms. Pillay is known for heading the Rwandan Genocide Tribunal and was chair of the UN Commission of Inquiry on the Occupied Palestinian Territory, which concluded that Israel committed genocide in Gaza, a claim Israel dismissed as scandalous. The Nobel Committee praised Ms. Pillay's exceptional courage and integrity and her instrumental role in ensuring justice. The UN, ICC, and Human Rights Office all hailed her win.
19: The Formula One Singapore Grand Prix may be the hottest ticket in town this weekend, but just how much of the F1 experience can you enjoy without an F1 ticket? From free driver appearances to festivities bringing the high-octane buzz into the heartlands, our reporter Alif Amsha hits the streets to find out.
23: The reward after a 3-hour wait.
1: among hundreds of screaming fans, and all while braving Singapore's heat and humidity. I'm off to a good start in my mission to see just how much of the F1 fever I can capture away from the circuit. For some, the experience offers a glimpse of an exciting weekend.
5: I can feel the energy, everyone here, Ferrari fans, definitely cementing their legacy in Singapore, yeah.
6: If this doesn't beat anything, the race is going to be so much more fun to see.
1: For round two, I hopped over to Bugis, this time to catch Thai British driver Alex Albon. The event was also open to the public, free. And for some lucky fans, they walked away with more than a picture. But to better appreciate the sport, I head over to the official Formula One exhibition, held in Asia for the very first time. Adult tickets here start from $49.
23: Stepping into this exhibition, you get this rush of excitement being so close to the different artifacts. And through 7 themed galleries covering the different aspects of the sport, you get to explore F1 engineering and technology, as well as some of its most famous rivalries throughout history.
1: For an extra $20, visitors can also experience the thrill of racing around the unforgiving Marina Bay Street circuit.
23: That's probably the closest I'll get to becoming an F1 driver.
1: Festivities are also revving up in the heartlands.
23: On Sunday, fans here in Punggol can also look forward to a range of F1 themed activities thanks to the Lights Out at the Heartlands event with no registration needed. It's one of 4 locations island-wide offering interactive games, performances, racing activities, as well as the live screening of the Singapore Grand Prix from 8 p.m. onwards.
1: As it turns out, I've seen and done quite a bit in this adventure, all for under $100. That's a fraction of the roughly $200 you'd pay for the cheapest single-day race ticket. But for the die-hard fans I spoke to, nothing can ever match the sights and sounds of being trackside.
19: And that's Alif Amshar's report. Wrapping up the news, I'm Hui Wong. Headlines anytime on CNA 938 and CNA.Asia. Traffic-wise, you would know by now that there'll be road closures around the Marina Centre and Padang areas for the F1 Singapore Grand Prix 2026. And there's also a stalled vehicle to note on AYE towards MCE after Portsdown Avenue, slow going on BKE towards Woodlands at Woodlands Road exit, as well as on PIE towards Tuas between CTE City and Paya Lebar Road, and slow going as well on CTE towards AYE at PIE Changi exit. And there is an obstacle for you to note in the MCE tunnel towards AYE before Central Boulevard. Weather-wise, thunder showers mainly over the northern, eastern and western parts of Singapore in the afternoon. Hope they'll give us some relief from the haze. Temperature range between 24 and 34 degrees Celsius. We're at 32 degrees Celsius right now. And the PSI range that I'm looking at right now is between 121 to 170, falling into the unhealthy range.
0: It's a Singapore Today top story with Daniel Martin.
15: In today's top story, you've heard about how 8 public officers have been referred to the police following a government review into property purchases near planned train stations. CNA Glenda's Chong with details from a report on air and also available on CNA's YouTube.
24: Authorities have referred 8 public officers to the police following a government review into property purchases near planned train stations. They were among 191 officers whose transactions were examined after the release of an academic paper last month. Well, that paper raised concerns about whether some civil servants may have bought properties using non-public information. Coordinating Minister for Public Services Chan Chun Sing stresses that the referrals do not mean wrongdoing has been established.
15: Let's talk about this idea and the concept of property right next to MRT lines. Of course, this case continues and the investigations will continue and the allegations will be, of course, investigated. But I want to know about this issue of property right next or near to property lines, rather transport lines, when they have not been announced, when they have been announced. I mean, think about it. You're living, everything's going fine, and then suddenly there's an announcement that a train line comes through your neighborhood And in fact, the train station is going to be right near to your house. I'm curious, when that happens, historically, what have we seen in the Singapore market in terms of the appreciation that can happen? How much gain can happen for your property, which was non-MRT related, but now has become MRT related or train line related? Nicholas Mark is here, Chief Research Officer at Geospatial Property Portal, mogul.sg. Nicholas, thank you for joining us. I want to talk about this quantum of increase, because this has happened a lot in Singapore in terms of, you know, historically, a lot of people have had their neighborhood, hasn't had an MRT line, and then, announcement of a line coming through, announcement of a station, it's going to be near to my station. And I want to compare it to some other, either transportation nodes, or, you know, in infrastructure improvements in a neighborhood, and what kind of improvement quantum this can have in terms of your price index. But just generally speaking, if a new transportation link like an MRT station or line gets announced near a group of flats that pre-existingly didn't have it, what have we seen historically in terms of the boost to value that can happen?
3: Well, thank you for having me. There's definitely a boost when you have MRT station, especially MRT stations being newly announced in a certain locations. And just now you mentioned other infrastructure. I don't think other transportation infrastructure such as a bus stop or, in more rare cases, a bus interchange would really have the same effect as an MRT station, a same positive effect as an MRT station on prices. Now, there's also certain stages. Now, typically, within the first 12 months, after the announcement of a new location of a new MRT stations, prices can actually rise by about, for private property, by about 10%. But there is a but, during the construction phase, of the MRT station, which can last for 3 or 4 years, the prices can actually stagnate because of the dust, noise, traffic congestions during the constructions. So it's only after the station becomes start to operate, all the constructions are done, then we may see about the 7% very quick appreciation in the value. And then after that, the property value will appreciate just like the rest of the neighborhood.
15: It's interesting to know that even bus interchanges can't compare in terms of the appeal. The train is still king in terms of public transport appeal and property appeal as well. The idea is the value, I guess, and the convenience that it grants to the owners and to the immediate connectivity that your home represents, and the convenience that your home now gains from it. I'm curious, so it's about the property, it's about the more about being close to the station rather than being close to a line or a network, huh?
3: Yes, definitely. It must be to a station. Now, why home buyers might view MRT stations as more convenient than, let's say, a bus interchange is, it's not so much the convenience, but because bus interchange actually brings more noise. If you leave, let's say...
15: The diesel smell they used to say last time as well.
3: Yeah, so there's more noise, and then you perhaps you'll think, more traffic fumes as well. Well, nowadays, many of the new MRT stations are underground. You know, you don't hear the train, you don't see, for those that's above ground, and I have personal experience because one of my office was, the canteen was near above ground MRT station. Mm. It can be pretty noisy when the train comes into the station and the brakes are applied.
15: Yeah.
3: So you want to leave near MRT station, but you don't want to leave too near to the station, not like next to the station.
15: But as we know, it takes a while for infrastructure to be built and developed. At what point in the life cycle of the property does that increase tend to happen? After the announcement happens, or only after the infrastructure is fully built and ready to go?
3: Both. Immediately after the announcement, from the time that the location of the new MRT station is announced to the time that its construction actually starts, it can be a 1 or even up to a 3 year gap. So during that time, initially there would be a burst of interest for housing around that station, provided there is housing to be bought. Take, for example, Tengah. Then after the government announced the location of those new stations, but there's no private housing there. You go and apply for BTO flats, and not everyone is eligible.
15: Yeah.
3: But for certain more matured housing estate, especially those that has a higher concentration of private housing, that is when people can try to invest. Okay, let's put it that way. Invest in the announcement of the MRT station, and prices can rise by prices of properties within 500 meters of the newly announced MRT station location can appreciate by about 10% within the first year after the announcement.
15: 10% can be as much as 10% within the first year after the announcement. What kind of appreciation could it take after the station is up and running?
3: Well, after it's up and running, typically, those properties that is located within 500 meters, that is roughly less than 10 minutes walking distance to the MRT station, they can appreciate about 7 to as much as 13% above the prices of properties that are located further away, say about 1 to 1.5 kilometers. That means not within comfortable walking distance to the MRT station. So there is that higher rate of appreciation within the first year after the station starts to open and be operational.
15: And we've seen that play out many a time in different neighborhoods. For example, when the announcement happens, this is just something that people have noticed anecdotally. Suddenly they'll be getting a lot of flyers in their mailbox from agents asking them if they want to sell their properties and things like that. This becomes it's a well-known zone of interest, no?
3: Yes, it is. Yes, it is. The same thing can be, in fact, it might even be more evident in the rental market. So after the announcement, and also especially during the construction phase, actually rental demand drops. Now, tenants would rather rent somewhere else first while the construction is going on. But once the MRT station starts to operate, rental demand picks up. But of course, before that, some investors who plan to rent out the property that they intend to buy, the interest would also start to grow, because they know that nowadays, majority of tenants in Singapore don't own a car, and they would appreciate to rent somewhere near an MRT station.
15: Interesting. You've talked to us about the sweet spot in terms of distance from the station already and how that can make a difference. And we've seen that play out. I've seen some property lines where, on this side of the road, it seems to cost a little bit more. But suddenly when you're on that side of the road, it doesn't. It's interesting how sometimes a little demarcation like that can make a difference in terms of distance for some individuals and for some property sellers. I want to talk about location, location, location, which is always key when it comes to the property discussions. Have you noticed in the history of, announcing these new lines,

0: There's a big retirement announcement at the end of the year.
1: Who's retiring?
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2: For MRT stations announced near private areas.
3: Yes, most definitely. Because it will also have the same effect on HDB resale flats. Mm-hmm. But the resale flats, well, there's also restrictions, right? Like who is eligible to buy HDB resale flats. Mm. There are more restrictions on that. So the effect is more pronounced in private property.
2: Yeah. I wonder, when it comes to that connectivity aspect, and, you know, we've seen property buyers trying to get ahead of the market sometimes. Most famously, we'll hear about, oh, this one has surge potential. Please buy this one. Got surge potential. Like, you know, people are trying to, like, you know, see, like, oh, maybe, okay, I'll take the risk, Maybe it'll go surge, lah. Or this one, on block potential. Okay, I'll buy it, lah, because on block potential. When you're trying to get ahead of the market by playing the guesswork like that, when it comes to future connectivity in Singapore, is that possible when it comes to train lines and it comes to train stations? Because it does seem like the property, the map in Singapore seems like, hey, we're going to have MRT stations within 500 meters of walking distance of everyone.
3: Well, I don't think the typical men on the streets or even people who are a bit more seasoned in the property market can really guess where are the locations of MRT lines or if there's going to be one. In the first place, they must know that there is going to be a line. I give you an example, is the Thomson East Coast line.
2: Yes.
3: You know, where does it start? Where does it go? Roughly the location that it will go. So they need to have that knowledge first. Otherwise, yes, there might be certain stretch of vacant land, for example, that has been vacant for a while, but you wouldn't know what's going to come out there. It could be
2: even if you look at the land bank, the you know, there's a planning map, right? It tells you what it's zoned for.
3: Oh no. You see, the master plan, there are locations where it is zoned for, and they put it there.
2: Residential, school.
3: For future, it's a reserve site for future planning.
2: Yeah.
3: So they don't even allocate whether it is residential, commercial, or transportation. It is yellow in color. That's the color. And it says for reserve site for future planning.
2: Mm. I've seen some agents whip out a master plan also and show things to me as well. That's very interesting. I didn't know it was yellow. Usually they print out the black and white one. Nicholas, thank you so much. That was fascinating. My gosh, that knowing that the price can increase by up to 10% in some cases, just in the first year after the announcement of a proximity of an older property to a station. Fascinating to hear. Thank you for looking at the data and the history when it comes to this experience for us here in Singapore. Property near two MRT station nodes. Nicholas Mark, Chief Research Officer of Geospatial Property Portal Mogul.sg, joining me on this Singapore Today Top Story.
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10: 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I'm Cheryl Goh. Welcome to the Wellness Hour on CNA 938. Now, from a personal observation to a national award, we're going to meet the young inventor behind a device that's reimagining how parents store, warm, and feed breast milk. That's all coming up, but first, let's get you the news.
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12: Good afternoon, I'm Hui Wong with the news at 2:30. India's capital has been placed under tight security ahead of a major anti-government demonstration that's expected to draw protesters from across the country. More than 30,000 police and paramilitary have been deployed across Delhi, with Reuters reporting that some forces have been brought in from sensitive areas, including Indian-administered Kashmir. Rani Samtani has more.
13: Barricades have gone up around Jantar Mantar, where demonstrators plan to gather. Mobile internet has been suspended in parts of central Delhi, while dozens of metro stations have been closed and several train services cancelled. Police have denied permission for the rally, citing insufficient notice and security concerns. Organizers argue they are only legally required to notify police and not seek approval. They said they plan to go ahead with the march despite the ban. The protest is being led by the Cockroach Janata Party, which is demanding electoral reforms and the resignation of India's chief election commissioner. The dispute centers on a sweeping revision of India's voter rolls that removed some 130 million names. Opposition groups allege the deletions affected recent state elections won by Prime Minister Narendra Modi's party and have raised wider concerns about the electoral process in the world's largest democracy. The Election Commission rejects allegations of manipulation, saying the exercise is aimed at removing duplicate and ineligible voters. Opposition lawmakers have now taken their concerns to President Draupadi Murmu. Their leader, Rahul Gandhi, said she had asked them to provide evidence of their claims.
14: I said that the proof of election chori is known to the whole country. State after state has been stolen. 24 election, as you know, has been stolen, and yet the president wants us to take saboot proof to her. This same group of people will very happily take the proof of election chori that we have collected to the president of India when she is ready to accept it.
12: Student protesters in France are keeping up demonstrations despite the government's promise of hiring 3,000 additional replacement teachers for struggling schools. Students of Paris' École de Louvre joined the protest for the first time in the history of this elite school. Hundreds of students blockaded the entrance to the Higher Education Art Institute, with the school declared closed on Friday.
1: It's been here for more than a century now. It hasn't been blocked in 68 when the student uprisings were happening in May 68. So this is quite a big thing for the school.
15: Well, here in France, the roof is falling down in some high schools. There are rats, there are problems of water. There are people that are not allowed to go into that school because they have certain clothes. They have problems of religion also. We have a lot of problems that are going on and going on. I remember taking part of protests in 2023, and we were sending and shouting the same signs.
12: What started as a protest outside a high school in a Parisian suburb has now spread nationwide and grown in violence. Nearly 7,000 students under 18 have been arrested so far since the protests started 3 weeks ago. More protests have been planned for next week as students and unions demand government action for the underfunded public education system in the country. Public anger over the housing crisis in Spain is growing after the death of an elderly woman. Mari Carmen Abascal has emerged as a symbol for the millions struggling to afford a roof over their heads. The 87-year-old wheelchair-bound woman was removed from her apartment where she'd lived for 70 years due to drastic rent hikes. She suffered from anxiety and exhaustion from the move before she died in hospital 2 weeks later. Protesters gathered in Barcelona with banners calling for a strike next month. Her death has fueled calls for the Spanish government to address the long-standing housing problem in the country, centered on home shortages and surging rents. The demonstrations have prompted Prime Minister Pedro Sanchez to call for an early election after opposition conservation lawmakers blocked the passing of emergency housing measures. The U.S. Gulf Coast is bracing for Hurricane Isaias. The outer bands of the powerful storm is already lashing coastal regions with strong winds and heavy rain. The hurricane, which has been upgraded to a Category 3 storm, triggered mandatory evacuations, with authorities warning of a life-threatening storm surges. It's packing winds in excess of 195 kilometers per hour, bringing torrential rain that could trigger flash floods. A state of emergency has been declared in Florida, Alabama, and Georgia. Several airports in the region have also shut. Isaias is expected to impact a wide swathe of the southeastern U.S., hitting states as far north as Kentucky and West Virginia before weakening. And that wraps the news. I'm Hui Wong, headlines anytime on CNA 938 and CNA.asia. And traffic-wise, let's give you a quick update. An accident to note on PIE towards Changi after CTE SLE. This is causing traffic congestion till Thompson Road. Do avoid lanes 3 and 4. Stalled ones on ECP towards Changi after Bayshore Road. And another stalled one on AYE towards Tuas after Lower Delta Road. And slow going on BKE towards Woodlands at Woodlands Road exit.
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18: This is not designed to bring down COE prices. The OCC prices would rise because of the state of competition. One thing this doesn't address is what is causing COE prices for Cat A to have risen so much that it is now rivaling Cat B COE.
19: Our listener says car light or car free activities are only suitable for low density residential areas. What do you think, Joko? Is that true?
20: 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It costs the city council about 1,000 euros a day. And this is really to repair the damaged bins and also to clear up the litter. These that introduce deposit return scheme, they will have to deal with some of these teething issues.
16: Every day, it's a brand new question. 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
0: Now, the Wellness Hour with Cheryl Goh.
10: Yes, hello. Welcome to the Wellness Hour with me, Cheryl Goh. Now, some of the best innovations come from solving everyday challenges. For many parents, breastfeeding on the go can involve a complicated mix of storage bags, bottles,

0: warmers, feeding equipment, but what if that entire process could be simplified into a single system? Well, the James Dyson Award celebrates young inventors developing practical solutions to real-world problems, and this year, the Singapore national winner created an invention inspired by watching her sister navigate the demands of breastfeeding while balancing everyday life. And through months of research and design, she developed a reusable system that combines breast milk storage, warming, and feeding into one seamless experience. And joining us now to tell us more about this wonderful creation is Nicolette Wong Soo Ann, who is Singapore national winner of the James Dyson Award 2026, and she is the inventor of Momigo. She joins me now in the studio. Nicolette, nice to have you with us. Welcome to the Wellness Hour.
1: Yes, thank you so much for having me here, Cheryl. It's really great to be here.
0: Yeah, excited to have you. So maybe tell us what first struck you about your sister's breastfeeding experience that made you think, I think this problem needs a better solution.
1: So when I first started my project, my sister was still living at home with me, and I got to watch her navigate breastfeeding as a first-time mother.
0: Yeah.
1: And I think that's when I saw how much of breastfeeding actually happens beyond the act itself.
0: Yes.
1: There's a lot of planning, every outing around milk, a lot of planning, washing, things like that. And I think for something so fundamental, I was really wondering why it still remains so difficult.
0: Okay, so you saw a problem and you wanted to kind of address it in that sense.
1: Correct.
0: Okay, so I mean, we breastfeeding, it's often described as natural, but you know, many mums, myself included, will tell you that it's really anything but easy. What were some of the biggest challenges that parents shared with you during your research for this?
1: So breastfeeding is such a complex experience with many interconnected pain points. I think a lot of the challenges actually become most apparent when parents were feeding breast milk on the go. And over time, I kind of realized that these individual frustrations were often more symptoms of a broader logistical and emotional burden surrounding feeding.
0: Mm.
1: And it was sort of that invisible work that parents were having to do behind the scenes almost, and the number of decisions that they constantly had to make that I wanted to reduce.
0: Okay, so, you know, in the process of developing Momigo, you spoke to parents and also lactation consultants. What surprised you the most about what you learned from this process?
1: What surprised me, I think, was that the problem I originally thought I needed to solve wasn't actually the problem I ended up solving.
0: So
1: I started by observing my sister having engorgement,
0: which I saw
1: was very painful.
0: Yes, it is.
1: And as wonderful as it would have been to kind of find something to solve that or to design for that, I think it's a lot more complicated than what I could manage, I guess. And I think just looking closely at what other parents were telling me also, I kind of realized that engorgement was actually a symptom of this broader logistical issue. So I think one of the biggest turning points for me was reframing my project from addressing individual pain points along the way into looking at the wider feeding journey.
0: I see. Okay, so your invention brings storage, warming, and feeding together in one system. Can you tell us more about how it works for our listeners who haven't seen it before? Can you help us visualize how it works?
1: Yes. Yeah. So actually,
0: you brought it with you.
1: Yes, I have it here.
0: Okay, nice.
1: It has a circular opening.
0: Oh, okay. So it's a bottle and it has a circular opening.
1: So actually this is a holder.
0: So
1: it's a hollow holder.
0: Oh.
1: It's just meant to make it easier for parents to hold while feeding.
0: Okay.
1: Yes. And for their babies to hold as well.
0: Okay.
1: But Momigo, the silicone bag itself is a reusable container, and it has a circular opening that tapers to a slimmer profile at the base.
0: Yeah.
1: And it has this sort of inner pocket almost at the bottom.
0: Like an indentation inside.
1: Yes, correct.
0: Okay. What function does that serve?
1: So when you submerge this in a hot water bath, it actually increases the surface area.
0: Oh, how clever.
1: Yeah, so it's to provide more even and efficient warming.
0: I see.
1: Yeah. And it actually has a sort of pinch to seal closure.
0: Right.
1: So when you saw breast milk inside, you can actually store it in a very compact manner.
0: I see. So for our listeners who are tuning in right now, there's a plastic outer case, and then inside is a silicone like bag storage that allows the milk to be inside, and you can put it inside so you can store and warm at the same time. Is that right?
1: Yeah, so actually for the warming, it does clip into this top piece.
0: Okay. So it's an, so what

0: Nicolette's done. She's taken out another box, a slim box. Ah, so she's attaching it to the lid. The lid. Mm-hmm. Okay, tell us more.
1: Yeah. So actually, this is meant to be like a thermos.
0: Because
1: hot water is easily available almost everywhere.
0: Yes.
1: So I think that was one of the reasons why I went with this rather than an electric system. Yeah, I think it's less to worry about charging or things not working.
0: So it's just about, as long as there's hot water inside this thermos casing, the milk can be warmed to the right temperature.
1: Correct.
0: Oh, well, that's very clever. And it's very slim and very compact.
1: Yes.
0: So it's easy to bring around as well.
1: Yes, because I realised there's so many other products that you're also bringing apart from just milk.
0: Yeah,
1: there's diapers. Wet, correct. Exactly.
0: Yeah, baby's food if they're starting to eat and all that. So that's a really nifty and portable, solution that you have there. That's wonderful. Nicolette, why did you feel it was important to look at breastfeeding as, you know, one continuous journey rather than a series of separate tasks?
1: So I think existing products actually tended to treat the stages of breastfeeding, so like storing, warming and feeding, as almost isolated tasks.
0: Yes.
1: When actually it's part of an entire experience, like a continuous experience that parents don't just experience it as individual tasks.
0: Mm.
1: And I think each one feeds into the next. And so I kind of recognize that it can't really be simplified into these isolated parts. And for me, the opportunity wasn't just about inventing another tool. It was really about rethinking how these different tools could meet and move with one another so the experience becomes more intuitive and seamless, just to make it more enjoyable.
0: Yeah. So let's say a mum pumps and she wants to store the milk. So she can store it directly into the silicone bag and then she doesn't have to worry about warming it because you've got the thermos casing that allows it to be warmed on the go.
1: Yes,
0: right? That's
1: correct.
0: What you were trying to kind of sort of bring together, would you say?
1: Yes.
0: Yeah. Okay. That's wonderful. Well, that's actually very clever, Nicolette. So kudos to you for thinking, putting that all together just by observing your sister's, experience. As someone that, you know, you don't have children yourself, you're still quite young, you know, you're telling me off air that you just graduated. How did you build empathy and ensure that you were designing something that genuinely met, you know, a mother's needs?
1: Yeah. For me, the biggest part of this process, I think, was really listening to the parents, the lactation consultants that I interviewed, rather than just assuming I knew what they were going through. I think it's very important to hear the lived experiences, and I had the privilege to speak with many mothers, fathers, and experts in the field of breastfeeding.
0: Mm.
1: And I think also repeatedly observing the feeding routines throughout the design process.
0: Yeah.
1: So I think the experience and feedback is really what shaped the project, and it wouldn't have been possible without them.
0: Yeah. So their sharing really helped you to shape, your solution that you ultimately came up with.
1: Yes. Correct.
0: Right. Okay. So, you know, like yours, many innovations actually start with a personal observation, which was exactly what happened in your case. What did this experience teach you about turning everyday frustrations into a practical solution?
1: I would say that some of the most meaningful opportunities really often start with everyday frustrations.
0: Mm.
1: And often these frustrations have existed for so long that we've kind of stopped asking why we even need to solve it, or why does it have to be that way?
0: Or we live with it, right?
1: Yes, exactly.
0: In that sense, yeah.
1: And so I think the first step isn't necessarily jumping straight to the solution, but I think it's spending time to understand what the real problem is and the root of that issue. And I think good design is about taking these insights and turning them into something useful, something meaningful, and something that can improve an experience for someone else.
0: Definitely, and that's exactly what you did. But Nicolette, were there perhaps moments during this whole design and creation process where you sort of maybe doubted yourself a little bit, maybe hit some obstacles, and, you know, how did you kind of push through them?
1: Yes, it was definitely a lot of challenges along the way.
0: Oh.
1: I think one of the biggest challenges for me was figuring out what problem I should be solving. Because as I'm sure many parents out there know, there's so many issues and it's a lot of them are very interconnected.
0: Yeah.
1: And so I had to be willing to question my own problem statement throughout and to change direction when I saw necessary. I think there were also a lot of many technical challenges I faced in creating the form, testing and refining. And I think it was really a continuous cycle of learning. learning when to keep refining an idea and when to sort of step back and rethink it.
0: Yeah, I think a lot of people tend to get fixated on a certain point, and then once they do that, it's very hard for them to pivot. But kudos to you for being able to pivot from wanting to address the engorgement issue to the broader issue, and you've come up with such an elegant solution to this problem now. Was this prototype, how was it made? Was it 3D printed, or how did you put it together?
1: So largely it's 3D printed, but the silicon bag I casted from silicon. So I made a 3D mold and then I casted the silicon inside.
0: Oh, wow. Yes. Okay.
1: Yeah. So that was also a process of learning for me.
0: Yeah.
1: Because working with new materials.
0: Like you said, it has to be food safe, right?
1: Yes.
0: Yeah. Okay.
1: So I mean, I didn't really have access to food grade silicon.
0: Yeah.
1: So I think if I were to bring it further, that's definitely something I'd like to explore.
0: For sure, yeah. But I mean, you said this, you know, you're just getting started, so you still have some ways to go. Yeah. But, you know, we're all looking forward to seeing where this takes you. You know, Nicolette, breastfeeding support, you know, is often discussed in terms of healthcare and policy. But what role do you think that design and innovation can play in making life easier for mothers and families in general?
1: Yeah. So I think as much as policies and services do evolve, if the products that structure everyday feeding remain fragmented, the labor of this coherence will still fall on the parents, because products are really one of the first and most common touch points for many people. And I think innovation really doesn't mean adding in more products, but I think it's about looking at the entire experience and almost redesigning the relationships between existing products. Yeah, so really looking at it as a whole. And with Momigo, that really meant asking how I could reduce washing, spillage, things like that.
0: Yeah.
1: Yeah. And so ultimately, I think good design just begins with caring about the people that we're creating for, really listening to them and asking how we can make that experience better.
0: Yeah, for sure. And good design just makes the product useful. I mean, if I'll give you an example, when I gave birth to my daughter as well, I was gifted different kinds of milk bottles, different designs, fancy designs. But ultimately, you kind of just fall back to the one or two that, you know, work best for you and your baby and what suits your babies. And the others, you know, they can be very fancy designs, but if they don't work well for you, then, you know, it's not that it's meaningless, but it just, you know, it just doesn't work, right? So you have to find something that works best for individual needs.
1: Mm.
0: Okay. And congratulations once again on winning the Singapore National James Dyson Award. That's a huge achievement. Looking ahead, now that you've won this award, it's given you a platform. What are your hopes for Momigo and the impact that you ultimately wanted to have for parents?
1: So I really love to see Momigo brought closer to real world use, whether it's through further refinement, development, or collaboration with these industry partners. But I'm still exploring opportunities. And actually, beyond just the product itself, I hope that Momigo contributes to a wider conversation about how we design for parenthood and care, and really encourages us to kind of question the everyday challenges that maybe go unseen.
0: That's wonderful. And I look forward to seeing Momigo perhaps at baby fairs next time, so that, you know, more mums can experience and enjoy the convenience that you've put together so thoughtfully in this solution. Before we let you go, Nicolette, what would you say to young women who have, you know, an idea for solving a problem like yourself, but perhaps aren't sure whether it's worth taking forward, that it's worth pursuing?
1: So I would say, if you find something that you genuinely believe in, something that genuinely bothers you, to just keep at it and try. I think your idea will probably change many times along the way, and that's just part of the process. I think it's really important to reach out to users and to hear from people who have experienced it themselves. Yeah, I think young inventors can actually bring a willingness to question things that have maybe stood for a long time. And I think if it's a problem you genuinely care about solving, it's really worth exploring.
0: Definitely. And you should be very proud of yourself and what you've achieved. Congratulations once again. And we're rooting for you here at CNA 938 as well. Thank you so much to Nicolette Wong Suan, who is the Singapore National winner of the James Dyson Award 2026 and inventor of Momigo, which is a breast milk storage, warming and feeding solution. Nicolette, thanks for coming on the Wellness Hour.
1: Thank you so much.
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15: His name is Nick Young.
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17: You are invited to Colin Coe's wedding, ah?
15: Yeah, you guys know them or something?
8: A Crazy Rich Asians TV series is officially moving ahead at HBO with four stars from the 2018 film coming back. Constance Wu, Henry Golding, Ronnie Cheung are all signed on as series regulars, while Michelle Yeoh will appear in a recurring role. All four are reprising their original roles. It is an 8-episode, 1-hour drama that picks up where the movie left off, drawing on Kevin Kwan's book series.
18: Local actor Andy Lim has earned his first ever Golden Horse nomination after nearly three decades in showbiz. The 53-year-old is up for Best Supporting Actor. He plays a hawker, Lim Boon Kiat, in We Are All Strangers, a film by Anthony Chen. It's also his first leading film role since he started out way back in 1998 and placed second runner-up in Star Search in 1997. The awards ceremony, the Golden Horse, that is, will take place in Taipei on the 22nd of November this year. Paramount Skydance has officially completed its $110 billion US dollar takeover of Warner Brothers Discovery. This now creates a new Hollywood giant called Skydance. The deal brings Mission Impossible, Harry Potter, and DC Studios under one roof alongside CBS, CNN, Paramount Plus, and HBO Max.
19: Lionel Messi has conquered his final peak. Lionel Messi has shaken hands with paradise.
8: The end of an era in football. Lionel Messi has officially retired from international football after 21 years with Argentina. And what a way to say goodbye. The 39-year-old scored in his final match, helping Argentina beat Benin 3-0. 85,000 fans packed the stadium in Buenos Aires to give their football hero a proper send-off. The match even stopped in the 10th minute, so fans could give Messi a standing ovation, a tribute to his famous number 10 jersey.
18: Oh, well, Messi was visibly emotional. I did see videos of that. He finishes with 126 goals in 208 appearances for Argentina. And of course, his biggest achievement, leading Argentina to World Cup glory in 2022, ending a 36-year wait. Just when we thought Hyrox was tough enough for adults, kids are getting their own version. Hyrox Young Stars is making its Asian debut right here in Singapore, happening on the 28th and 29th of November at the Singapore Expo. So it's open to children aged 8 to 15, different categories based on those ages. And just like the adult competition, there will be 8 workout stations, including sled pushes, lunges, and the ski erg. All the things that I can do but don't want to. But don't worry, the challenges are adapted for different age groups, and the running distances will vary depending on how old the participants are.
8: That's it for our weekly Trend Watch. It is something you can catch live on The Morning Report every Friday. Till the next one.
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22: Thanks for joining me, everybody. Welcome aboard on this Saturday afternoon. And I know haze is top of mind for many of you. And I've got important Health Matters interviews on haze all week long. And in fact, if you just follow the podcast, you'll see so many there that I've done in recent weeks. For example, I talked about how it's affecting your eye care, eye health as well. I've talked about how it's affecting your respiratory aspects. In fact, there's an interview tomorrow night, 9:10 p.m. Tune in for that with Dr. Steve Yang on how it affects you as you cope with the rising unhealthy levels. But now we're talking about how it affects your skin. And guess what? It's more than just scratching and itching. That's next, as I speak to dermatologist Dr. Angeline Yong. But first up, it's your 3 p.m. news.
23: Good afternoon, I'm Hui Wong with the news at 3 o'clock. The Institute of Mental Health will be expanded at its current site by 2040, but first it will be redesignated as a National Speciality Centre and renamed the National Centre for Mental Health Singapore in 2027. All this as Singapore boosts capacity to meet demand for mental health care and remove the stigma associated with seeking support in this area. Health Minister Ong Ye Kung says planning has begun. Mr. Ong says the centre will lead research, coordinate psychiatric care across hospitals, and build capabilities across the mental health sector. He says three general hospitals, Changi General Hospital, Woodlands Hospital, and Alexandra Hospital, are also strengthening their psychiatric capabilities. He says mental health challenges are rising around the world, and the number of youths receiving community help in Singapore has more than doubled. The National Mind Line 1771 is already handling about 9,000 calls a month. Singapore stands ready and is in touch with Indonesia to help with the haze, especially in fighting forest fires. Minister for Sustainability and the Environment Grace Fu says she's offered her support and appreciation to her Indonesian counterpart Jamhur Hadiyat. Hidayat and latest PMI 2.5 levels in Singapore are elevated in across all five regions. Meanwhile, the 24-hour pollutant standards index reading is the highest in the central region, followed by the west. The 24-hour PSI level could exceed 200, the higher end of the unhealthy range over the weekend.
24: I'm also supporting any regional effort to have discussions on regional cooperation on haze issues. Just to reiterate, we are concerned about the well-being of our people. We are on top of the situation. We have plans put in place, and we'll do whatever is needed to protect the public health of Singaporeans.
23: Her comments follow guidance issued yesterday by the Haze Task Force. For example, N95 masks will be distributed to eligible Singaporeans when the 24-hour PSI exceeds 200. The Education Ministry will consider closing schools when haze levels exceeds 300. Advisories covering several areas like schools, workplaces, transport and sports were also issued. Here's Ms. Fu again.
24: We are very concerned for our population, particularly those that are more vulnerable, the seniors, the young children, pregnant women, as well as those with lung and heart conditions. We are on top of the situation. The task force, the Haze Task Force, has been meeting regularly. We have sufficient stock of the N95 mask and will be prepared to deploy when necessary.
23: Smoke from forest fires across Indonesia continue to choke parts of Malaysia and Singapore. Air quality in several Malaysian states dipped into the unhealthy range, forcing schools to shut. Malaysia's capital, Kuala Lumpur, ranking among the most polluted cities on Friday, owing to the haze. CNA's senior correspondent, Melissa Goh, tells us about conditions in the capital, Kuala Lumpur, and what the government has been doing to tackle the situation.
0: The Malaysian government said it is continuing with the expensive cloud seeding exercise near the water catchment areas. Given the prevailing hot and dry spell, it's likely to last till middle of next year. But the light rain or the showers did very little to douse the thick and choking haze. Over 1,000 schools have now closed across Kuala Lumpur and neighbouring Selangor State, affecting hundreds of thousands of students. And hospitals, clinics are reporting a sharp jump in respiratory illnesses, including asthma, and conjunctivitis is also on the rise. Now, Prime Minister Anwar said that he has contacted Indonesian President Prabowo on the severity of the situation, and he has agreed to take countermeasures, Mr. Anwar said. But the people are starting to get very impatient and frustrated. Many are coughing, their eyes are very irritated, and they want the government to do more to stop the haze that appears to be thickening. Now, the media spoke to the health minister, Dr. Zulkifli Ahmad. He said health system isn't overwhelmed despite the surge in cases.
1: Please restrain from having wanting to do any activity outdoor. And as to the measures that we have already advised time and time again, to avoid, you know, exposing yourself, especially if you have mobilities or comorbidities, all the more.
23: India's Cockroach Janata Party says police have detained its founder Abhijit Dibke. It comes ahead of a major anti-government demonstration in New Delhi. The youth movement is demanding electoral reforms and the resignation of the chief election commissioner. India's capital has been placed under tight security, with protesters expected to arrive from across the country. More than 30,000 police and paramilitary have been deployed across Delhi, with Reuters reporting that some forces have been brought in from sensitive areas, including Indian-administered Kashmir. Barricades have gone up around Janta Manta, and where demonstrators plan to gather. Mobile internet has been suspended in parts of central Delhi, while dozens of metro stations have been closed and several train services cancelled. They said they plan to go ahead with the march despite police denying permission for the rally. The dispute centres on a sweeping revision of India's voter rolls that removed some 130 million names. Opposition groups allege the deletions affected recent state elections won by Prime Minister Narendra Modi's party and have raised wider concerns about the electoral process in the world's largest democracy. Opposition lawmakers have now taken their concerns to President Draupadi Murmu, and their leader Rahul Gandhi said she had asked them to provide evidence of their claims.
3: I said that the proof of election chori is known to the whole country. State after state has been stolen. 24 election, as you know, has been stolen, and yet the president wants us to take sabut, proof to her. This same group of people will very happily take the proof of election chori that we have collected to the president of India when she is ready to accept it.
23: The U.S. has imposed a sweeping new sanctions against the International Criminal Court. The move is part of a campaign to dismantle the World Legal Tribunal over its investigations and convictions on the U.S. and its allies, including Israel. Rani Samtani has more in this report, including a statement by President of the International Criminal Court, Tomoko Akane.
4: Secretary of State Marco Rubio announced the measures, saying the U.S. and Americans are not subject to what he called a fake court.
5: President Trump will never allow the International Criminal Court to prosecute Americans. And that's why today the United States is sanctioning the International Criminal Court. We will ban transactions with this rogue court, cutting off their resources and crippling their ability to operate against us. Because our message is clear. The United States and the American people are not subject to the jurisdiction of this fake ICC.
4: The sanctions cut off the court from U.S.-based financial services, technology companies, and even using American dollars. It also sets a six-month timeline for U.S. firms and individuals that have business with the court to wind down that business. Israel has hailed the move, which rights groups and others have denounced. The ICC condemned it as an attack on the rule of law and foundations of international order, but said it would continue to fully discharge its mandate.
6: Let me be clear. The ICC does not yield to external threats that will only benefit those who commit the most serious crimes of concern to the international community. Today, I reaffirm the court's steadfast commitment to discharging its mandate fully, with independence and impartiality, for the sake of victims.
4: The U.S. move against the ICC comes hours after this year's Nobel Peace Prize was awarded to South African Navi Pillay, a former ICC judge, as well as former UN High Commissioner for Human Rights. Reacting to the sanctions, Ms. Pillay described the award as a gesture of support at a time when judges and global institutions are under attack.
7: We are living through an era when international law and human rights are under significant political attack. This worsening reality is particularly visible with the attacks on the International Criminal Court.
4: Ms. Pillay is known for heading the Rwandan Genocide Tribunal and was chair of the UN Commission of Inquiry on the Occupied Palestinian Territory, which concluded that Israel committed genocide in Gaza, a claim Israel dismissed as scandalous. The Nobel Committee praised Ms. Pillay's exceptional courage and integrity and her instrumental role in ensuring justice. The UN, ICC, and Human Rights Office all hailed her win.
23: Rani Samtani's report wrapping up the news. I'm Hui Wong. Headlines anytime on CNA 938 and CNA.asia. And a quick check on the road conditions for you on the Saturday afternoon. Accident to note on PIE towards Changi after CTESLE. That accident causing traffic congestion till Thompson Road. Avoid lanes 3 and 4. And take note of a minute work on PIE towards Changi at Tampines Avenue 5 exit, as well as on BKE towards PIE at Mandai Road exit. Weather-wise, thundery showers expected mainly, or thundery showers are happening mainly over the northern, eastern and western parts of Singapore right about now. Temperature range between 24 and 34 degrees Celsius, and we're currently at 31 degrees Celsius.
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21: Welcome in to Health Matters. And here's what matters today. During this period where we are once again being exposed to transboundary haze, I want to ask how your biggest, largest organ is being affected. And that is your skin. Your skin is this huge organ, covers the entire body, and it's an important first layer of defense and filtration. And it is something that if you treat well, will serve you very well as well. But what if there are things that you can't control, like being exposed to these particles, outdoor environments, and something I'm noticing as well, sometimes
22: Some people feel it a lot earlier than others. Some people, even when it's in the so-called healthy range or normal ranges, when they step out, they can feel it on their skin almost. And I wonder why that might be the case. How more so challenging could it be for somebody with a pre-existing condition like eczema? Could this even trigger eczema in somebody who's never had it? And could there be other forms of invisible damage? And also, do you need to change your skincare routine during haze? Let's talk. Dr. Angeline Yong is here, a dermatologist and medical director at Angeline Yong Dermatology. Dr. Yong, welcome back. It's good to talk to you again. Hi.
2: Good to hear you again. Thanks, Daniel, for inviting me.
22: I wish it was under better circumstances, lah.
2: Yes, that's right.
22: So the skin is the largest organ in the body, on the body. And it is such an important defense mechanism as well. It's your first layer of filtration, as I was saying. And
2: it is.
22: Why is it that some people seem to feel it a lot more easily than others? You can walk out and some people, your colleagues or your friends or your family members would be like, I can feel it. And then you're like, no, I can't feel it. Like, how come some can, some can't?
2: I think this depends on whether there's any pre-existing like skin conditions that might make them more vulnerable to sort of environmental stress. And some people can sense that because the skin barriers are really compromised. So especially patients with maybe rosacea, dermatitis, like facial eczemas, patients like this would definitely feel this more than somebody who's got a resilient skin barrier. So I think fundamentally it comes down to how the skin barrier functions. So if there's porous skin, the skin barrier is not intact, then somebody might feel this a lot more. They might sense inflammation very early on in the skin. And somebody with pre-existing skin inflammation will already feel that inflammation starting out in the skin or that reaction or that flare-up that comes quite soon after exposure.
22: One of my listeners WhatsApped this question before the show started at 963-11938. By the way, listeners, you're welcome to do so as well right now. And they ask, is this a sign of an allergy? Okay, let's talk about the terminology here. Could this be linked to an allergy, for example? Or I don't know, let's say somebody has allergic rhinitis or something like that.
2: I think somebody's got existing sort of like aeroallergens, like somebody's allergic to maybe dust, somebody's allergic to sort of somebody with airway sensitivity is more likely to sense that. We know with the atopic conditions, atopic dermatitis, allergic rhinitis and asthma, this is a triad that's commonly linked together. So somebody with atopic tendency might have all three or one of the three or two of the three. That also is associated with hay fever. So you commonly see hay fever in countries where there's a lot of pollen. During that season, people react to that. So generally, this group of patients have airway and skin hypersensitivity. And so definitely in pollution that comes from like haze with all the soot and the PM particles as well, that can trigger both an airway allergy and a skin hyperreaction as well at the same time.
22: So fascinating to hear that those three are related and have an interconnection actually there.
2: Yes.
22: I heard maybe once even allergic. A long time ago that like if you are like even in the same family, one sibling could have eczema, the other one could have allergic rhinitis. It could manifest like that sometimes.
2: Yes, absolutely. So it's very polygenic inheritance-wise. And so sometimes it's a bit patchy, but you'll see that trend towards atopic conditions grouping together as a whole. So it's common to have maybe somebody with allergic rhinitis and also have like maybe sort of like a sensitivity around the eye, periorbital eczema. We see that correlation quite a fair bit. Even allergic conjunctivitis can be associated with this group as well.
22: Worst case scenario, let's say you've never had any of these conditions, but because of the scenario that we find ourselves in and maybe the nature of your job requires you to be outdoors a lot, let's say. And so you've got heavy exposure to some levels of haze or quite high levels of haze. Could this trigger one of those conditions you mentioned, like eczema, for example?
2: Right. So for somebody who's got no pre-existing, no atopic tendency, develop eczema as a result of that. It's possible if the levels are high enough. So generally, if you have a weakened barrier that comes from maybe a lack of filigreen or very dry skin surface, then because the skin is more porous, they definitely are more prone to having eczema at baseline. But somebody who's got a more resilient skin barrier with the certain amount of stressors, if that level is high enough, that can trigger that reaction. It's a bit like hand washing. It's like somebody during COVID, will have hand eczema, but normally they don't touch alcohol, they don't over cleanse, they don't sort of like clean too much, then they're okay. Generally, they don't have a genetic tendency towards eczema, but with enough environmental exposure, the exogenous component can irritate the skin enough to cause that. But usually the threshold is actually better or higher.
22: But to the point that if it is caused, it becomes permanent, you will always have it after that?
2: Typically, no. I think that with people like that, it's typically very environmental.
22: If you reduce the insults, you can reduce the incidence.
2: Absolutely. It's a little bit like going skiing and having eczema in exposed areas because you don't moisturize. But then when you come back on a regular day in the humid environment, you're fine. So I think that there's some levels of tolerability in these patients. Like generally, they would suffer that if the PM levels are very, very high and like the haze levels is more than you know what they can tolerate. The threshold is breached. But on a normal day, if the threshold resets back to normal, they are usually typically what I call cure, or at least they don't get exposed during a period of time. The skin reverts back to its normal baseline.
22: Dr. Yong, I want to talk about potential invisible damage. Now,
2: Okay.
22: with haze, we've learned about, now we all become air quality experts. We all started learning about PM2.5 and the smaller particles
2: Yes.
22: and how it's dangerous from a respiratory point of view as well. Inhaled for certain individuals, pregnant women, older individuals, younger people, immunocompromised individuals. I've even done interviews on how it's linked to potential heart risk and cardiac concerns, and maybe even linked to bringing on heart attacks and stroke in certain individuals. I wonder, because I just mentioned that the skin is that barrier and it's for filtration, and is PM2.5 entering your body through your skin? Is it damaging or breaking down your skin barrier in some way?
2: I think for PM2.5, typically, it usually doesn't get in the skin that easily because of the particle size, unless the skin barrier is already compromised. So somebody with damaged skin, like somebody who's got a poor skin resilience because they've got very dry skin, they fundamentally have a form of dermatitis, or maybe it gets in through maybe openings in the skin, like an open wound or like hair follicles or sweat ducts. There can be an easy entry point. But these are entry points into the skin, and it can penetrate through those pilosebaceous glands as well. So I think that generally most of the particles don't actually end up within the skin unless there's a barrier disruption, but they actually cause a cascade of inflammation in the skin. So sometimes what happens is that there's some toxic chemicals that sit on the particles. And for example, there can be heavy metals or polycyclic aromatic hydrocarbons that can actually be dissolved into the skin and then can be absorbed even if the PM particle stays mostly outside. And then what happens is that it triggers off a lot of inflammation from reactive oxygen species, and all this then causes an inflammation cascade. And then that subsequent, all this inflammation or inflammation cascade gives rise to damage to DNA and other cascading down into inflammation in the form of, let's say, a flare of dermatitis or eczema.
22: Oh, so the particle is almost like a vehicle. It carries the potentially damaging gas or substance, and it rests and lies on your skin. So obviously, don't spend a lot of time out in the open if you don't have to. Obviously, if it's your job, that's very challenging and difficult, and that's where, you know, clothing and what you're wearing could help potentially in the masking up. But I've seen in some cases when, like at my building, it's so sad. Like there were certain days that the haze was elevated, and there were people hanging out at the pool and lounging and staying out there in the pool for like what, hours? Probably not a good idea to expose yourself to this for a prolonged period of time.
2: Definitely not. I think when it's really hazy, so there's actually environmental stressors that come in the form of all these air particles, right, that really cause damage. Plus, there's also UV radiation.
22: Ah.
2: So sitting by the pool, so it's a double whammy, right?
22: So okay, so I heard this is interesting, that the particles reflect the UV radiation down a bit more to you or something like that.
2: I would say that the PM particles probably don't reflect the UV radiation that much, but in the sense that there is damage that comes from the PM particles sitting on the skin.
22: Okay.
2: Then there's the UV radiation stress that already happens to be in that it already stressing the skin on a regular basis. And it also depends on how much photoprotection we take as well. So UV radiation, we're all sort of adept at using sunscreen, right, or SPF. So in general, if you use something more physical, like a zinc or titanium based sunscreen, that might reflect off some of the UV damage and also deflect the PM particles a little bit better as a protective shield compared to a chemical sunscreen that doesn't have a function for that. So in general, I think maybe that would be useful if you really had to sit by a pool and you had to use a sunscreen. I would use a physical or mineral sunscreen that has that purpose of helping to at least sort of reduce the oxidative stress on the skin.
22: In general for periods like this, do you mean?
2: I think in general, if you have a sensitive or allergic skin type, like for example, somebody with eczema or rosacea, we already as dermatologists routinely recommend a mineral or physical sunscreen, depending on what word you want to choose. So that would be zinc or titanium based. But because zinc also, it kind of acts as a barrier, because zinc by nature in itself is a physical sort of a reflector, or it's a physical sunscreen. So that also can have a surface barrier protection as well, which chemical sunscreens don't quite offer that. So that's basically using compounds with avobenzone, oxybenzone. That also causes more irritation. Because if somebody that already has inflammation on the skin, sometimes they potentially could also be sensitive to a chemical sunscreen. So I think that, you know, if you really want to be safe and you really want to be outdoors, be exposed to both aero pollutants like particulate matter as well as UV damage as well, then I think a physical sunscreen would probably be a better choice. And of course, you know, SPF 40 to 50.
22: Mm,
2: in addition, or rather stay indoors more. Yeah.
22: Reapply, reapply, reapply. Every

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1: Airway allergies, potentially because there's inflammation in the skin, the barrier is already compromised. So usually in psoriasis, got dry, flaky skin, there's inflammation already going on. Potentially, it could worsen because basically the environmental triggers may create more inflammation signals on the skin surface, and that could cascade down into more inflammatory mediators within the skin, giving rise to a flare of psoriasis. So potentially, yes, because the barrier is also not great, even though they're not as hypersensitive like the way eczema patients typically are.
2: Thank you to my listener. That must be so challenging and so uncomfortable, because I know psoriasis in and of itself, and sometimes the topical tar solutions can be very challenging for some individuals to maintain as well. Thank you to my listener. I hope that answered your question at 963-11938. Let's talk about skincare. Do we need to adjust our skincare at this time? Interestingly, I've seen reports about maybe you don't want to do exfoliation at this time, physical exfoliation. So people might have their physical exfoliation scrubs at home for their body, or even some for their face as well, because what? It could be opening up barriers on your skin, and the haze could be taking advantage of that. Explain it to us. Is that true?
1: That's true. So I would say that maybe you would avoid over stacking a lot of drying agents and also exfoliants for a start. So that can come in the form of a physical scrub. So if you're used to using physical scrubs, they actually kind of like clear out your skin, sort of like really make sure that the top layer is always sort of, the shredding corner is cleared out, you don't have buildup, you unclog your pores. That holds true on a regular basis. But during this time, you might want to not to overstrip the skin barrier and not to overscrub. So you might cut down the frequency of a physical scrub. All chemical exfoliants, right? Basically AHAs, BHAs, retinoic acid, retinols over the counter, azelaic acid, just to name a few of these actives that we typically may be layering or cycling through in the week, we might want to scale back on that and just focus on barrier repair. But again, because I know that haze can also trigger acne, so then the caveat holds that if you have acne prone skin, you don't want to entirely strip away all of your regular routine maintenance, because they need this to encourage cell cycle turnover and prevent buildup, which again, with PM particles sitting on the skin, can give rise to clogging. So if you have a more acne prone skin type, you may not want to stop all exfoliants. You may want to monitor the skin and scale back a little bit, but you still have to keep it going, otherwise it clogs. But if you have the other counterfactual, that means you have psoriasis, for example, you have maybe eczema, rosacea, very dry barrier conditions where you have a lot of inflammation already, you probably want to cut back or curtail that and just work on things like niacinamide, you know, building the lipid layer, the ceramide layer, so that the skin is more resilient. So I think it depends on what your skin is triggered by. If acne is triggered really by air pollution, then you might not want to scale back that much. But if it's a skin allergy condition, hypersensitivity reaction, then in those cases, you definitely want to cut back on over exfoliation.
2: What if you have no condition? You're just a normal person listening in now that has been doing your regular exfoliation 3 times a week. You put your retinoic acid once a night. If that person, should they be overly concerned now because they just heard, Daniel said, don't do exfoliation anymore?
1: Right. I think that normal skin type, they don't really have like a condition that's flaring up at the moment. They just want to be haze ready. They just want to make sure that they don't flare up, but they're still good at this moment and they have a routine that they're keeping to. I would say just maybe scale it down a little bit. Don't drop the exfoliation. Maybe if you do it once every 5 days, you might want to do it once every 7 days, for example. Just to keep the skin clear, and don't forget to repair after you exfoliate as well. So I think in those cases, if there's no activity going on at the moment, there's no breakouts, etc., then I would keep a certain baseline routine, but maybe just give a bigger sort of gap in between exfoliation steps and make sure that you repair the skin barrier adequately. So maybe you want to encourage a little bit more hyaluronic acid use a bit more ceramide sort of base moisturizers at the night routine. So this kind of minor adjustment, sort of like tweak it a little bit in terms of frequency, but don't cut all the exfoliation steps altogether. I think that would be fair.
2: Yeah, good point. And final point I just want to address, do we need to think about making sure that we've got some kind of barrier on the skin if we're stepping out? Maybe switching to our heavier moisturizer during this period of time, does that help in any way? Because it can also be very uncomfortable, actually, tell you the truth.
1: I think it is more like, I think for barrier repair, as long as we, I think we, what we should really do is to look at the free radical.

0: chemical stress that all these pollutants cause. So if you don't already have an antioxidant step in the daytime, a lot of people do. A lot of people use vitamin C, for example, as an antioxidant. But if you don't already do one, I think that's a good step to put in. So that actually will reduce the free radical damage caused by all these pollutants and also UV damage on a regular basis, even independent of haze. That also will reduce the cellular damage that all these particles can cause by sitting on the skin. So I think that using good antioxidants that may contain various things, vitamin C is common, ferulate is common. Some people will use a bit of polyphenols, resveratrol. These are things, green tea extract. These are things that in serums can actually help to optimize before you put a layer of moisturizer. Then maybe put a vitamin B, like a niacinamide repairing serum at nighttime, strengthen the skin barrier. So it's not just about putting a heavier moisturizer, it's maybe putting in some actives that can deal with the damage that comes from the environmental exposure.
1: What if you're one of those individuals that does that thing? I did a show on it. What was it called? Skin slugging.
0: Skin slugging. Yeah. Yes.
1: Like they slug their skin every night. It's layer after layer. And that's very Instagram ready in a way. Is that okay to continue during this time?
0: I think if you don't have acne outbreaks due to the haze, you can slug
1: away.
0: To repair the area. Yeah, but over slugging is not good if you have a lot of congestion. So I think that is good, but in a way that's a popular TikTok trend, Instagram trend, but I don't tend to think that slugging should be done so regularly. It's a little bit like putting like a sheet mask on the face. You don't do it like every day. So if you want to slug maybe like twice a week, I think it's okay, but not to over like layer too much heavy products on the skin if there is a tendency towards some form of congestion. Because I'm also mindful that the haze can cause a little bit of acne or congestion as well. The particulate matter can actually cause more follicle clogging.
1: Yeah.
0: Also, acne can be a possibility. So we don't want to overdo that. We want to make sure that the skin is hydrated, and we want to use actives that actually work on reducing cellular damage. I think that's more important than putting very heavy products on the skin.
1: But you mentioned that TikTok trend, and it reminds me that I need to bring you back, and we need to talk about some of these TikTok trends, because there are things that people are buying and using, like, you know, microdermal rollers on themselves, or the new Korean things that apparently will poke holes in your skin.
0: I know, read all shorts.
1: All sorts. Okay, please come back and help us figure it out what works and what doesn't. Thank you, Dr. Yong. A pleasure. My guest on today's edition, helping us understand your haze and your skin, Dr. Angeline Yong, dermatologist and medical director at the Angeline Yong Dermatology Clinic. I'm Daniel Martin. This has been another edition of Health Matters.
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10: 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So come fly with me, Melanie Olivero, on Destination Anywhere on CNA 938. 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
10: Good afternoon, I'm Hui Wong with the news. The Institute of Mental Health will be expanded at its current site by 2040, but first it will be redesignated as a National Speciality Centre and renamed the National Centre for Mental Health Singapore in 2027. All this as Singapore boosts capacity to meet demand for mental health care and remove the stigma associated with seeking support in this area. Health Minister Ong Ye Kung says planning has begun. Mr. Ong says the centre will lead research, coordinate psychiatric care across hospitals, and build capabilities across the mental health sector. He says three general hospitals, Changi General Hospital, Woodlands Hospital, and Alexandra Hospital, are also strengthening their psychiatric capabilities. He says mental health challenges are rising around the world, and the number of youths receiving community help in Singapore has more than doubled. The National Mind Line 1771 is already handling about 9,000 calls a month. India's Congress Janata Party says police have detained its founder Abhijit Dibke ahead of a major anti-government demonstration in New Delhi. The youth movement is demanding electoral reforms and the resignation of the Chief Election Commissioner, and Ilakia Selvaraji with the details.
7: The detention comes as India's capital is placed under tight security, with protesters expected to arrive from across the country. Now, more than 30,000 police and paramilitary have been deployed across Delhi, with Reuters reporting that some forces have been brought in from sensitive areas, including Indian-administered Kashmir. Barricades have gone up around Jantar Mantar, where demonstrators plan to gather. Mobile internet has been suspended in parts of central Delhi, while dozens of metro stations have been closed and several train services cancelled. Police have denied permission for the rally, citing insufficient notice and security concerns. But organisers said they plan to go ahead with the march despite the ban. The dispute centres on a sweeping revision of India's voter rolls that removed some 130 million names. Opposition groups allege the deletions affected recent state elections won by Prime Minister Narendra Modi's party. The Election Commission rejects allegations of manipulation, saying the exercise is aimed at removing duplicate and ineligible voters. Opposition lawmakers have now taken their concerns to President Draupadi Murmu. Their leader, Rahul Gandhi, said she had asked them to provide evidence of their claims.
11: I said that the proof of election chori is known to the whole country. State after state has been stolen. 24 election, as you know, has been stolen. And yet the president wants us to take sabut, proof to her. This same group of people will very happily take the proof of election chori that we have collected to the president of India when she is ready to accept it.
10: Neha Punia is tracking developments for CNA from New Delhi. She tells us what authorities could do if protesters defy restrictions.
12: Over the course of the last 1 week, we've seen daily detentions of student activists, of opposition leaders, and it's quite likely the same thing will happen on Saturday as well. As I was telling you, reports are suggesting that some people who've tried to assemble at Jantar Mantar, despite policing that prohibitory orders are in place that bar the assembly of five or more people, those people have been taken into detention. There are more than 40,000 police personnel. These are just, Delhi police personnel, but just on the other side of the barricade that you can see here, there are also military personnel. People who usually guard India's borders have also been brought to the national capital. So that's the level of security deployment we're seeing here. And the message, according to security experts, is that New Delhi wants to ensure that at no cost does this demonstration go ahead. So we will likely see mass detentions, and that's something that the Cockroach Party has criticized. They say you may be able to detain some people today, but protesters will show up on Sunday, on Monday, on Tuesday. So they're signaling their intent to sit in and protest for the long haul.
10: The U.S. Gulf Coast is bracing for Hurricane Isaias, and the outer bands of the powerful storm is already lashing coastal regions with strong winds and heavy rain. The hurricane, which has been upgraded to a Category 3 storm, triggered mandatory evacuations, with authorities warning of life-threatening storm surges. It's packing winds in excess of 195 kilometers per hour, bringing torrential rain that could trigger flash floods. A state of emergency has been declared in Florida, Alabama, and Georgia. Several airports in the region have also shut. Isaias is expected to impact a wide swath of the southeastern U.S., hitting states as far north as Kentucky and West Virginia before weakening. And that wraps the news. I'm Hui Wong, headlines anytime on CNA 938 and CNA.Asia. And here's a quick traffic update for you right now. Take note of a stalled vehicle on CTE towards AYE after Ang Mo Kio Avenue 5 and slow going on ECP towards the city at Rochor Road exit. Take note of men at work on TPE towards SLE at Tampines Avenue 7 exit.
13: Hello, it's Singapore Grand Prix week, so we're traveling the world one Formula One or F1 circuit at a time thereabouts. This is Destination Anywhere on CNA 938. I'm Melanie Olivero. Well, Singapore made F1 history as the sport's first night race right in the heart of Marina Bay. That was in 2008, nearly 20 years ago. But following F1 around the world can also mean discovering a new city, culture and food scene at almost every stop. Your makan pit stop. In 2026, the F1 season has 23 rounds spanning more than 20 countries across 5 continents. So on that note, let's welcome Max Pelthorpe, founder and CEO of Hoko Agency, H-O-K-O, a global events and marketing agency working across sports, entertainment and culture. Max has more than 25 years of experience in the industry, including creating experiences around F1 race weekends worldwide. He must be a very, very busy gentleman, and I'm so happy he joins us now on CNA 938. Hey Max, you've experienced raced weekends around the world. So what makes our Singapore Grand Prix, the night race, stand out for you compared to the other stops on the calendar?
14: Thanks very much, Melanie, for having me on. As you alluded to, the street races and the nighttime street races, Singapore was the first one to do it. So it's always been very, very famous for that. The whole city just transforms over this week, and it has such a great vibe. It's obviously one of the great world cities that kind of meets the pinnacle of motorsport at the same time. So, both world class in everything that they are. So, and it just, yeah, as I said, the night race is just so amazing. The views that you get are second to none across Singapore from wherever vantage point you are. They set up the racetrack right through the city centre. It really is something that is a spectacle to behold. I think also we all know that hospitality, food and beverage, everything like that is so big across, across Singapore as well. So, it just comes as a whole package, just as one of one of the great races of the season. And I think it really is in the top, two or three races globally that the F1 visits every year.
13: That's lovely to hear. Thank you, Max, for that. And yes, Singapore pulls out all the stops, and we partner with experienced and talented people like yourself and the Hoko Agency team. So I'm so glad things are working out really well. No doubt there are many challenges, I'm sure, but that's another chat you can have with us another day. But which two stops on the calendar, Max, would you recommend to Singapore fans who want to turn a Grand Prix weekend also into a proper holiday? Can you tell us what we can explore in each destination too?
14: I think obviously it goes to 23 different places across the globe, so there's so many amazing places. But I think the sort of standout ones that we you know, that I would say is obviously in Europe, you know, Monaco, it's, you know, a real iconic race that's been there for, you know, since the beginning of Formula One. And so, you know, you're on the south coast of France. It's, you know, a very, very beautiful place. You get to usually the best places to watch it are from yachts. So the whole experience there is pretty special, you know, on the south coast, with the sort of ocean one side and the cars racing through kind of another city as well, really. It's obviously a daytime race, but you really are driving through the streets of Monaco as well. So obviously Monaco is a beautiful place to sort of, to see. But then of course, you know, you're on the south coast, so there are just so many beautiful places all the way along, so you can really make a holiday out of it by traveling to all sorts of different lovely towns along there, like Antibes, where it's, you know, they're beautiful little places. And, you know, we've got a whole host of vineyards around there. Obviously the food is very important in the south of France. So, you know, that I would say that is one of the cities that if you're looking on a Europe is a kind of a must go to, if you want to, you know, get the Formula One mixed in with a sort of great holiday. And then I'd probably say I'd pick, you know, one in America. If you're looking at one of the newer races that's nearby, like a Miami, I think that is also one of the great races that's come onto the calendar. Miami's a great city, huge amount that you can do to mix it in as a holiday. And there are some amazing places. Obviously, Miami's very famous for South Beach. That is a great place probably to stay, which is in between the sort of city center and the racetrack. But, you know, South Beach is, you know, great to explore. And then, of course, in town, they've got lovely place called Brickell, which is more lively and where a lot of the sort of the food and beverage sort of places are. And so I'd say that those two are ones that I'd say are kind of a must go to as well across the sort of globe on that Formula One calendar.
13: Okay, so Monaco and Miami, Florida, yeah? All right. Okay, so, you know, F1 circuits can offer very different experiences, as you've just told us, because we're picturing both places and definitely the experience, the people. Of course, they bring on the same fabulousness of F1, the F1 experience. Singapore races through city streets, while nearby Sepang in Malaysia is a purpose-built track. And F1 was back there just this weekend for the first time since 2017, with Sepang hosting the Bahrain Grand Prix because of the situation in the Middle East. Max, what feels different for fans watching a race at a circuit like Sepang compared with Singapore?
14: Yeah, I mean, Sepang is a very traditional racetrack. So it's obviously completely purpose-built only for Formula One racing. So, you know, all the stands are sort of already there permanently. And so it has that slightly different feel. I mean, a lot of the traditional tracks are built specifically for drivers. So the drivers love a lot of those ones purely because, you know, they are a purist from a driving perspective for those guys. But I'd say they love coming to Singapore as well, because obviously it's a night race. There's a lot more. It's a lot tighter there because you're building it through a city in Singapore. So there is really zero, you know, error or margins for errors effectively in Singapore. So, you know, the drivers really do earn their money by in Singapore, because not only is it's obviously pretty humid. So, you know, they're normally sitting and driving in 45 to 50 degrees centigrade inside the cars because it's so hot, and they're having to try and rehydrate themselves constantly. But they're, you know, there's zero margin for error. So, you know, they're driving around 60 laps and they've got no, you know, they've got to concentrate the entire time. Whereas obviously in Sepang, it's a little bit wider. And of course, they've got to concentrate, but it's, you know, there is really zero margin for error in a place like Singapore, which makes it so fascinating, you know, from a sort of fan perspective.
13: You're quite right, Max. I mean, there are little quirky stories here and there. Sometimes when something unexpected lands on the track, like a monitor lizard thought he could get front row tickets, but that hardly happens. But when it does, it makes for a great story. And yes, the heat. I mean, these guys are pros, but still, the amount of heat they've got to put up with sometimes is nothing short of remarkable how they can withstand all of that and be world-class performers. Hey, Max, we have a question from a listener. Because, of course, F1 fever is in the air in Singapore. So Ahmad has a question about traveling to F1 circuits overseas. He WhatsApped us this question at 963-11938. So let's listen in on this question.
15: If I could travel overseas for just one F1 race, which one would you recommend for both racing and the holiday?
13: Oh, okay. Ahmad wants you to narrow it down, Max. So how would you do this one? Yeah.
14: Yeah, I mean, that's another one. I obviously talked about some great races. I mean, if you're wanting to mix in, you know, the racing with a holiday, I'd say one of the most iconic race tracks in the world is in Sao Paulo, the Brazilian Grand Prix.
13: Oh.
14: I'd probably say Sao Paulo, mainly because obviously the racetrack is iconic. It's had Ayrton Senna there. It really is the original track still, and you can really see so much of what has been there. It hasn't really changed much over 40-50 years, so it's an amazing place to go to because of all the history behind it, and also Brazil is, and Sao Paulo is just the most stunning place. It really is because the, you know, I guess a little bit like Singapore, they're huge around hospitality and food, and the city comes to life, the food and the drinks and the and just sort of walking around the streets. It's a very outdoor place. People want to hang around on the bars and the corners or eat outside. It's just really comes to life there. So you not only get the great racing at one of the iconic tracks on the calendar, but then you get to enjoy Sao Paulo as a city, and then the wider places. You can go to Rio de Janeiro. There's all the beaches. It's just a really, really amazing place. A little far to get to, but it's definitely one that I would say is one that I wouldn't want to miss.
13: Yeah, you're absolutely right. Getting to Brazil, because I've been there, is quite a long ride there, but it was worth it. I love Brazil. I love its energy. I love its people. I love the favelas, the food, everything about it. And you're right, Max, because Ayrton Senna, the F1 driver, the late F1 driver, Sao Paulo honors him in many ways, where there are landmarks, memorial sites, and also historic racing tributes. So fans there will find a lot of him there, his legacy. Yeah?
14: Yeah, exactly.
13: Max, for Singaporean fans who want to travel overseas for an F1 race, just like Ahmad, who just messaged us. And thank you, Ahmad, at messaging us at 963-11938. What are your top tips for planning this trip, from when to buy our tickets and where to stay, getting around, whether it's better to travel solo or travel in a group, that kind of thing?
14: I'd strongly suggest that you need to plan well in advance. Formula Ones are pretty much sold out always. They're very, very hard to get into just because of the popularity around them all. So I would certainly say you've got to plan at least, as soon as the calendars come out each year, which they usually come out, they've just come out actually for 2027. I would suggest looking through where you want to plan and start planning immediately, especially through hotels as well. Hotels get booked up, but as soon as it comes out, you can still find good deals on hotels, and you really need to buy all your tickets through the official F1 or through the official resellers from that perspective, which you can obviously see through the website. And then, of course, Hoka, we are one of the official that can also sell the tickets through our IOCA area as well. So as soon as it comes out the calendar, I would really start to plan and sort of go from there.
13: And make sure that the resellers are legit people, yeah, Max?
14: Yeah. I mean, you would obviously, going through the official F1 website is really important, so that you can see all the official ticketing on there, and you can buy all your tickets through there. So yeah, 100%. I would only buy it through official resellers, because then you know when you're getting, if you're traveling a long way to somewhere, you want to make sure you're getting an official ticket.
13: Yeah, you're absolutely right there, Max. Let's talk about the F1 destination that's given you the most memorable local meal, because you and your team have to check lots of F&B out whenever you arrange. one, of course, one of these very, very high stakes events that you and your team arrange. But for you personally, where did you eat at, that made this very impressionable, well, big impressions on your taste buds, and where can we try it?
14: To be honest, I'll start off with Singapore because I love Singapore. I've been coming here a long time now, and we do love it. I love it that there is the difference. You can go out for the high-end restaurants, which has obviously a whole host of beautiful high-end restaurants across all of Singapore and with some great views of Singapore. And then, of course, then you can go to the real local food and go to your Newtons, your Lapasats, all the great sort of local foods, and go to the street foods, which is just brilliant as well. So that's what I love about the diversity of Singapore. It's certainly in my top three places that I love to come and enjoy the different types of cuisine that you've got from that perspective. And then, yeah, I think Brazil and Madrid, or Sao Paulo and Madrid, are kind of up there as well. Madrid's new on the calendar this year. We just did it. But I think both of those cities are so good. And you don't necessarily have to book somewhere when you go. You can walk around Sao Paulo, you can walk around Madrid, and there are so many wonderful small little restaurants down little streets or everywhere where you can just walk into and have the most marvelous meals. So I believe, you know, those ones are my favorite places because, again, you don't have to worry about booking so much and all the plan. You can ad lib a little bit and then you can just wander in. But I have to say, I think Singapore is definitely my top two places to come and eat.
13: Very glad to hear that. Max, I've got less than a minute left with you. When it comes to Hoko Agency, you're the founder and CEO. It's a big part of what you do when it comes to F1. When a company wants to host its clients at an F1 race, can you briefly tell us what goes into planning a corporate hospitality package for the weekend?
14: We have a huge team behind us. We are planning 6 to 12 months in advance. You have site visits, coming down to all the different locations. And then once we're thinking about coming down here, we came down here at least 12 days before Singapore because we've got to start building out what we need to do. And we have nearly like 100 staff on site, helping build and put everything together. So there's a huge amount that needs to be put into place. We take into huge detail around the F&B with Michelin star chefs and all curating all the menus across drinks. So yeah, it's a pretty big operation. There's a lot of planning that goes into each of it. So yeah, my team is pretty busy throughout the year.
13: You got your work cut out for you. So I'll just leave it at that, Max, and wish you all the very best. And I hope to speak with you again. Thank you, Max, for being with us on CNA 938. Thank you.
14: Thank you very much.
13: All righty then. Max has certainly given F1 fans another reason to follow the calendar, not only for racing, but for everything waiting beyond the circuit too. And of course, I've been speaking with Max, also known as Max Pelthorpe. He's the founder and CEO of Hoko Agency, taking us around the world through some of F1's most memorable destinations. Go to his website, Hoko, H-O-K-O, hokoworld.com. 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This is Destination Anywhere. I'm Melanie Olivero for CNA 938.
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35: As Singapore becomes a super-aged society, conversations about aging, dementia, and future care are becoming increasingly important. But planning ahead is not just about what might go wrong. It's about having a say in what matters to us while we still can. Join us for this conversation after the news.
36: Good afternoon, I'm Hui Wong with the news at 4 o'clock. The Institute of Mental Health will be expanded and redeveloped at its current site by 2040, but first it will be redesignated as a National Speciality Centre and renamed the National Centre for Mental Health Singapore in 2027. All this as Singapore boosts capacity to meet demand for mental health care and remove the stigma associated with seeking support in this area. Health Minister Ong Ye Kung says planning has begun. Mr. Ong says the centre will lead research, coordinate psychiatric care across hospitals, and build capabilities across the mental health sector. He says three general hospitals, Changi General Hospital, Woodlands Hospital, and Alexandra Hospital, are also strengthening their psychiatric capabilities. He says mental health challenges are rising around the world, and the number of youths receiving community help in Singapore has more than doubled. The National Mind Line 1771 is already handling about 9,000 calls a month. Singapore stands ready and is in touch with Indonesia to help with the haze, especially in fighting forest fires. Minister for Sustainability and the Environment Grace Fu says she's offered her support and appreciation to her Indonesian counterpart Jamhur Hidayat. Latest PM 2.5 levels in Singapore are elevated across all five regions. Meanwhile, the 24-hour pollutant standards index reading is the highest in the central region at 171, followed by the west at 156. The 24-hour PSI level could exceed 200, the higher end of the unhealthy range over the weekend.
0: I'm also supporting any regional effort to have discussions on regional cooperation on haze issues. Just to reiterate, we are concerned about the well-being of our people. We are on top of the situation. We have plans put in place, and we'll do whatever is needed to protect the public health of Singaporeans.
36: Her comments follow guidance issued yesterday by the Haze Task Force. For example, N95 masks will be distributed to eligible Singaporeans when the 24-hour PSI exceeds 200. The Education Ministry will consider closing schools when haze levels exceeds 300. Advisories covering several areas like schools, workplaces, transport and sports were also issued. Here's Ms. Fu again.
0: We are very concerned for our population, particularly those that are more vulnerable, the seniors, the young children, pregnant women, as well as those with lung and heart conditions. We are on top of the situation. The task force, the Haze Task Force, has been meeting regularly. We have sufficient stock of the N95 masks and will be prepared to deploy when necessary.
36: Smoke from forest fires across Indonesia continue to choke parts of Malaysia and Singapore. Air quality in several Malaysian states dipped into the unhealthy range, forcing schools to shut. Malaysia's capital, Kuala Lumpur, ranking among the most polluted cities on Friday, owing to the haze. CNA's senior correspondent, Melissa Goh, tells us about conditions in the capital, Kuala Lumpur, and what the government has been doing to tackle the situation.
1: The Malaysian government said it is continuing with the expensive cloud seeding exercise near the water catchment areas. Given the prevailing hot and dry spell, it's likely to last till middle of next year. But the light rain or the showers did very little to douse the thick and choking haze. Over 1,000 schools have now closed across Kuala Lumpur and neighbouring Selangor State, affecting hundreds of thousands of students. And hospitals, clinics are reporting a sharp jump in respiratory illnesses, including asthma, and conjunctivitis is also on the rise. Now, Prime Minister Anwar said that he has contacted Indonesian President Prabowo on the severity of the situation, and he has agreed to take countermeasures, Mr. Anwar said. But the people are starting to get very impatient and frustrated. Many are coughing, their eyes are very irritated, and they want the government to do more to stop the haze that appears to be thickening. Now, the media spoke to the health minister, Dr. Zulkifli Ahmad. He said health system isn't overwhelmed despite the surge in cases.
2: Please restrain from wanting to do any activity outdoor. And as to the measures that we have already advised time and time again, to avoid, you know, exposing yourself, especially if you have mobilities or comorbidities, all the more.
36: India's cockroach Janata Party says police have detained its founder, Abhijit Dibke, ahead of a major anti-government demonstration in New Delhi. The youth movement is demanding electoral reforms and the resignation of the chief election commissioner, Ilakia Selvaraji, with the details.
3: The detention comes as India's capital is placed under tight security, with protesters expected to arrive from across the country. Now, more than 30,000 police and paramilitary have been deployed across Delhi, with Reuters reporting that some forces have been brought in from sensitive areas, including Indian-administered Kashmir. Barricades have gone up around Jantar Mantar, where demonstrators plan to gather. Mobile internet has been suspended in parts of central Delhi, while dozens of metro stations have been closed and several train services cancelled. Police have denied permission for the rally, citing insufficient notice and security concerns. But organizers said they plan to go ahead with the march despite the ban. The dispute centers on a sweeping revision of India's voter rolls that removed some 130 million names. Opposition groups allege the deletions affected recent state elections won by Prime Minister Narendra Modi's party. The Election Commission rejects allegations of manipulation, saying the exercise is aimed at removing duplicate and ineligible voters. Opposition lawmakers have now taken their concerns to President Draupadi Murmu. Their leader, Rahul Gandhi, said she had asked them to provide evidence of their claims.
4: I said that the proof of election chori is known to the whole country, state after state has been stolen. 24 election, as you know, has been stolen. And yet the president wants us to take saboot proof to her. This same group of people will very happily take the proof of election chori that we have collected to the president of India when she is ready to accept it.
36: The US has imposed sweeping new sanctions against the International Criminal Court. The move is part of a campaign to dismantle the World Legal Tribunal over its investigations and convictions on the US and its allies, including Israel. Rani Samtani has more in this report, including a statement by President of the International Criminal Court, Tomoko Akane.
5: Secretary of State Marco Rubio announced the measures, saying the US and Americans are not subject to what he called a fake court.
6: President Trump will never allow the International Criminal Court to prosecute Americans. And that's why today the United States is sanctioning the International Criminal Court. We will ban transactions with this rogue court, cutting off their resources and crippling their ability to operate against us. Because our message is clear. The United States and the American people are not subject to the jurisdiction of this fake ICC.
5: The sanctions cut off the court from U.S.-based financial services, technology companies, and even using American dollars. It also sets a six-month timeline for U.S. firms and individuals that have business with the court to wind down that business. Israel has hailed the move, which rights groups and others have denounced. The ICC condemned it as an attack on the rule of law and foundations of international order, but said it would continue to fully discharge its mandate.
7: Let me be clear. The ICC does not yield to external threats that will only benefit those who commit the most serious crimes of concern to the international community. Today, I reaffirm the court's steadfast commitment to discharging its mandate fully, with independence and impartiality for the sake of victims.
5: The U.S. move against the ICC comes hours after this year's Nobel Peace Prize was awarded to South African Navi Pillay, a former ICC judge, as well as former U.N. High Commissioner for Human Rights. Reacting to the sanctions, Ms. Pillay described the award as a gesture of support at a time when judges and global institutions are under attack.
8: We are living through an era when international law and human rights are under significant political attack. This worsening reality is particularly visible with the attacks on the International Criminal Court.
5: Ms. Pillay is known for heading the Rwandan Genocide Tribunal and was chair of the UN Commission of Inquiry on the Occupied Palestinian Territory, which concluded that Israel committed genocide in Gaza, a claim Israel dismissed as scandalous. The Nobel Committee praised Ms. Pillay's exceptional courage and integrity and her instrumental role in ensuring justice. The UN, ICC, and Human Rights Office all hailed her win.
36: The report from Rani Samtani, and that wraps the news. I'm Hui Wong, headlines anytime on CNA 938 and CNA.Asia. Traffic-wise, take note of a stalled vehicle on TPE towards SLE after KPE and slow going on the Central Expressway towards AYE at Orchard Road exit, as well as on BKE towards Woodlands at Woodlands Road exit. Weather-wise, thundery showers mainly over the northern, eastern and western parts of Singapore this afternoon. Temperature range between 24 and 34 degrees Celsius. We're at 31 degrees Celsius right now. Haze PSI range is between 121 and 171, that falls in the unhealthy range.
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35: Thank you so much for joining me today. Singapore is now a super-aged society. And by 2030, we're looking at four Singaporeans expected to be 65 and above. We're not too far away from that already. At the same time, the number of people who are living with dementia also projected to more than double to around 152,000. Now, these are big numbers, but behind the numbers are very personal stories. They're all about people and families.
11: And questions arise, things like, who will make the decision for me when I cannot? Who will make the decision for me about care that I want when I'm not able to do that? So we do really want to begin talking to our families about this. But over and over again, we say the same thing, that it is sometimes very difficult to broach a subject like this. And so today, we want to talk about why conversations around things like aging, dementia, future care planning, which I feel is very important, they're so often put off. We always say, well, tomorrow somehow never comes. And what happens when we don't make those decisions or don't have those conversations? So I'm joined today by Sammy Leong, who is SATA ComHealth case manager, and Dr. Sharifa Shahida Christie, who is SATA ComHealth family physician. Dr. Sharifa, Sammy, thank you both very much for making time today.
12: Thank you for having us.
13: Thank you for. It's a pleasure to be here.
11: So let's talk about, before we even talk about how Singapore is a super aged society already, what is your most memorable conversation with a patient, Dr. Sharifa?
12: I think one of the most memorable ones is a couple who came together and they wanted to do the ACP and LPA. So they saw Sammy first for the ACP, and then they saw me for the LPA, which is the lasting power of attorney. And they were very clear in their needs and their preferences, what they wanted. And they were like in their 70s already, so pretty elderly. But they were very with it. You know, they could really very clearly tell me, if this happens to me, this is what I want. My finances, I want my youngest son actually to handle it. And then, so I asked, why is it not your older two children? So she said, because he handles stress very well. And I know he will look after me in my later years, should I need it. So she was very clear as well. So they were very, they were an example, you know, of what I would like as well in my own family, and for other patients as well, just to be very clear about their needs and just being able to express that. So I really like that they advocated for themselves.
11: So they came to see you both when they were still able to make decisions that can be legally accepted. And that is the key, isn't it?
12: Yes.
11: What did the couple say to you first up, Sammy, when they saw you?
13: They didn't realize the importance of what LPA is about. Until they learned that without an LPA, if anything happened to either one of them, right, nothing could be done. Whatever their assets may be frozen because they could not rent out or sell their apartment or upgrade or downgrade unless they appoint someone to make decisions.
11: Right. In case they lose mental capacity, that becomes very important, isn't it? Okay, so we hear the term super aged society very often, and in the last couple of weeks, I think this term has come up more and more. Yeah, Dr. Sharifa, you know that. What does this really look like in the lives of families today? What are you seeing?
12: So what I'm currently seeing is that aging, dementia, these things are actually becoming increasingly relevant to individuals and to families as well. Chronic conditions, unfortunately, they're getting younger and younger. And we know that the rise of cancer incidence is also getting younger and younger. So there are all these chronic conditions that come in, you know. So it's not to say that, yes, I'm young and healthy now, I don't have to plan for my years ahead. It's exactly why you're young and healthy. That's why you do have to plan for your years ahead. Just to make sure that you still have a voice, you're able to express your wishes and make decisions for yourself on your own terms, how you would like to be cared for in future.
11: So if we take the couple that saw you both, they're in their 70s already. Should they have started the conversation earlier? Or is this okay for them? Because they're both still of sound mind.
12: Yes. I would say, Sammy, I think I would say it should start earlier, right? Definitely. Yeah.
11: You
12: definitely
11: hope people will come and see you definitely earlier, right?
13: The earlier,
11: Sammy,
13: the better, because you never know what could happen.
12: Right. Exactly.
11: Okay. At SATA ComHealth, you do help singles and families and people within the area that might not have access to legal help, you know, to professional help. So coming to SATA ComHealth is the good step, right? It's really a step in the right direction.
13: Definitely, definitely. We cater to everybody, not just the individual, but families as well. Mm. But it's important that together they can understand the importance of making these early decisions.
12: Mm.
13: I had a case where this elderly lady came to us. She lives alone in a one-room apartment for the elderly.
11: Oh.
13: She's a cleaner in a coffee shop.
11: Okay.
13: Her husband passed away, and she had problems with no one to be able to make decisions for her if she's seriously ill.
11: Okay.
13: And hearing her background, she had problem with her sister-in-law, who is from a better background, more or less.
11: Okay.
13: More well-to-do background.
11: Okay.
13: And she was looked down upon.
11: She was very much alone in
13: all
11: senses.
13: Yes, correct. Of the world. Okay. And she had no one. But then she told me that the sister-in-law's daughter was quite good to her and sort of calls her every month to check on her. Mm. But unfortunately, the niece is working in UK. So I did manage to go the extra mile of doing an ACP with her, as well as made contact. Fortunately, I knew someone in London whom I could get in touch with and connected to ask her niece to contact me. And in the end, we managed to complete the advanced care plan, knowing that the niece would be able to be the first point of contact should this lady suffer any serious illness, and the doctors will know who to contact and she know what to do for her auntie.
11: Okay, so this lady then became her lasting power of attorney.
13: It's this nominated healthcare spokesperson.
11: Okay, so then that becomes important, isn't it, Dr. Sharifa, when it comes to medical decisions?
12: Mm. Yeah.
11: Do you need someone who's related to you to take on that role?
12: So generally, for medical decisions, usually, yes, we do consult the next of kin. But with an advanced care plan, you actually nominate a spokesperson to decide your health care, to voice out your healthcare preferences should one day you're not able to express those wishes. So it's not to say that you can't be related. You can be related as well, but you know, you just trust that nominated spokesperson to actually be your voice when you can't have your voice, when you don't have your voice anymore.
11: So can my voice be someone not related to me, but someone I trust?
12: Yes,
11: and someone
12: definitely,
11: younger.
12: Definitely.
11: I kind of need someone younger, right, to look into this. Okay, so that is possible as well. But these are legal documents or no?
12: The advanced care plan is not. The
11: LPA is.
12: Lasting power of attorney is, yes.
11: Okay.
12: So that can also be someone who's not related to you.
11: Okay, but someone you trust.
12: Exactly.
11: Who can then take over.
12: Who you trust to honour your wishes, even though they may personally disagree with them. Somebody you trust.
11: Okay, so there are actually two very different documents that need to be looked at.
12: Yes.
11: I mean, I do know of people who are doing the LPAs, but many don't think about the ACPs.
12: Mm, yep.
11: Because they feel that, you know, I'm too young to care. When is too early? Or is there even such a thing as too early for an ACP?
12: Never too early, I would think,
11: It can be revised, right?
12: Definitely,
11: okay.
12: Yes.
11: So as we're looking at this whole super age society, and the other number that we are concerned about is that the number of people living with dementia, now that's going to go up as well, and it's projected to go up by the year 2030. So what should we really be preparing ourselves for? Because again, some people who do get or develop dementia, sometimes it's quite sudden and you don't even realize.
12: Yeah, so usually you can tell some telltale signs before the dementia diagnosis hits.
11: Okay.
12: Because it is like a very long, ongoing process over many years. But unfortunately, with dementia, it's only when it happens to be severe dementia, then maybe it takes away the person's voice or their ability to make decisions, even manage certain aspects of their life, like Sammy was saying, finances.
11: Yeah. You know, and that's the thing, because when you cited someone who's a lone, single senior, and she has no immediate family and definitely no one living with her, that becomes tough, isn't it? I mean, you were able to track down the niece, but what if you couldn't track down the niece? What could have been the outcome? Could she then appoint someone unrelated, someone who is a professional to do that?
13: Of course, but there are two things to look at. Because the LPA is a legal document.
11: Right.
13: Right. And that one, you have to appoint someone who is known as a donee. It could be anyone who has mental capacity above 21. Mm. And most important, is not an undischarged bankrupt.
11: Yeah.
13: But you have to make sure that this person you appoint is trusted and able to take on the responsibility.
11: And honor your
13: wishes. Under LPA, correct.
11: Yeah, okay.
13: Whereas the ACP, Advanced Care Plan, is not a legal document, right? It's just a health plan under MOH. And you, whoever you appoint is called a nominated healthcare spokesperson or NHS.
11: Mm.
13: So if you are doing both LPA and ACP, please ensure that you appoint the same person. Because on the one hand, LPA legal document, you give the a person the legal authority to make decisions. But if that person do not know your preference and then make decisions based on his or her own thinking, that may end up against what your preference. So if you're appointing someone as your nominated healthcare spokesperson, please ensure that it is the same person, because one, NHS understands your preference and your priorities, whereas the LPA donee

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1: And I mean, it really is a difficult conversation to, first of all, begin. I mean, where do you begin?
2: Yes.
1: Right? I mean, Sammy, you manage cases, you know, within the community. Mm-hmm. What have you seen? What happens when these conversations are left too late?
3: Well, the biggest challenge they find there is they feel uncomfortable talking about this. And it's something that has not happened yet. And the most of the time, it's sense of superstition. They don't want to talk about negative things or else things might happen. And if family members don't bring this up, then the conversation never gets started. Usually, most of the time, the seniors, they don't want to bring this up to the children, afraid of causing burden to them or stressing them.
1: Or conflict.
3: Yes. And the children dare not to open their mouth because, right, their parents may think that, oh, you want me to go faster.
1: Yeah.
3: So if nobody bring this topic up, then it never gets started.
1: No, I understand how difficult it must be, right? And I've spoken with healthcare professionals who also say, if I can't even talk to my own parents about it, but I can talk to my patients. You see, so it's a very different scenario altogether. Have there been cases where when these conversations are never held and the senior really needs support towards the end and they can't find any support?
3: Well, there's such thing as professional donors for LPA.
1: Ah, yes. Okay.
3: Right? But that is only provided by certain community services.
1: Yeah, Touch Community Services.
3: Yes,
1: does
3: one
1: that.
3: Of those well-known ones, but there's a fee and you have to pay.
1: Yeah, but I would imagine because they are a charity themselves that if the person is unable to pay, that I'm sure provisions will be made. Have you seen, though, medically that if a person doesn't put this into action, ACP, LPAs and stuff like that, and when it happens too late, what happens? Have there been cases like that?
3: Yes, I've seen one case. This is a couple who was supposed to come for an LPA and ACP appointment. Right? They're in the early 80s.
1: Okay? Oh, wow. Okay.
3: This couple lives in a 5-room flat. Both their children are married and moved out. So they find that, well, they should downgrade. Right? So they want to sell their 5-room flat and move to a senior's apartment and get the money, you know, to help them
1: so
3: through.
1: Yes.
3: But before they found a buyer, but before they could go and sign on the sales agreement, the husband suffered a very severe stroke.
1: So sorry.
3: He ended up having no mental capacity.
1: Oh dear.
3: And since there's no LPA, the wife could sign for her portion because the apartment has two names.
1: Yeah.
3: The wife can sign for her part, but the husband is still alive, but no mental capacity.
1: Understand. Okay.
3: So she had to go through court approval, and it cost a few $1,000s, and the court will take more than a year for approval. In the end, the buyer said, I couldn't
1: wait
3: for you.
1: No, of course. Okay, so the moral of that story is it really does benefit everyone to have those conversations early because you could be well today and unwell tomorrow. This is a conversation that is important, and if you want to learn more about how you can begin the conversation, or if you have a question, you know what to do. You can WhatsApp me at 963-11938. My guests are Sammy Leong and Dr. Sharifa. They are both with SATA ComHealth, and we'll stay on after the news to take your questions if you have them to us. Stay with us on Family Ties.
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7: Good afternoon. I'm Hui Wong with the news at 4:30. The Institute of Mental Health will be expanded and redeveloped at its current site by 2040. But first, it will be redesignated as a National Speciality Centre and renamed the National Centre for Mental Health Singapore in 2027. All this as Singapore boosts capacity to meet demand for mental health care and remove the stigma associated with seeking support in this area. Health Minister Ong Ye Kung said this in a message marking World Mental Health Day. Monica Kutwani with the details.
8: Health Minister Ong Ye Kung says planning for the redevelopment has begun. Mr. Ong says the new centre will operate like current specialty centres here for cancer, heart or eye. This means it will lead research, coordinate psychiatric care across hospitals and build capabilities across the mental health sector. Mr. Ong says three general hospitals, Changi General Hospital, Woodlands Hospital and Alexandra Hospital, are also strengthening their psychiatric capabilities. Mr. Ong says mental health challenges are rising across the world. In Singapore, the number of youths receiving help in the community has more than doubled. The National Mindline 1771, for example, handles about 9,000 calls a month.
9: But beyond expanding facilities, the long-term answer to the mounting mental health challenge is prevention and early intervention. The encouraging sign behind rising community caseloads is that more people are willing to step forward to seek help. The key barrier to overcome is stigma.
8: Mr. Ong says his ministry is developing guidelines on parental consent for various service providers to improve access for youths while protecting their welfare and privacy. That's along with involving parents in ways that strengthen the recovery process.
7: India's cockroach Janata Party says police have detained its founder Abhijit Dibke. It comes ahead of a major anti-government demonstration in New Delhi. The youth movement is demanding electoral reforms and the resignation of the chief election commissioner. India's capital has been placed under tight security, with protesters expected to arrive from across the country. More than 30,000 police and paramilitary have been deployed across Delhi, with Reuters reporting that some forces have been brought in from sensitive areas, including Indian-administered Kashmir. Barricades have gone up around Jantar Mantar, where demonstrators plan to gather. Mobile internet has been suspended in parts of central Delhi, while dozens of metro stations have been closed and several train services cancelled. Neha Punia is tracking developments for CNA from New Delhi. She tells us what authorities could do if protesters defy restrictions.
10: Over the course of the last 1 week, we've seen daily detentions of student activists, of opposition leaders, and it's quite likely the same thing will happen on Saturday as well. As I was telling you, reports are suggesting that some people who've tried to assemble at Jantar Mantar, despite police saying that prohibitory orders are in place that bar the assembly of five or more people, those people have been taken into detention. There are more than 40,000 police personnel These are just, you know, Delhi police personnel. But just on the other side of the barricade that you can see here, there are also military personnel. People who usually guard India's borders have also been brought to the national capital. So that's the level of security deployment we're seeing here. And the message, according to security experts, is that New Delhi wants to ensure that at no cost does this demonstration go ahead. So we will likely see mass detentions, and that's something that the Cockroach Party has criticized. They say you may be able to detain some people today, but, you know, protesters will show up on Sunday, on Monday, on Tuesday. So they're signaling their intent, to sit in and protest for the long haul.
7: Public anger over the housing crisis in Spain is growing after the death of an elderly woman. Mary Carmen Abascal has emerged as a symbol for the millions struggling to afford a roof over their heads. The 87-year-old wheelchair-bound woman was removed from her apartment where she'd lived for 70 years due to drastic rent hikes. She suffered from anxiety and exhaustion from the move before she died in hospital 2 weeks later. Protesters gathered in Barcelona with banners calling for a strike next month. Her death has fueled calls for the Spanish government to address the long-standing housing problem in the country, centered on home shortages and surging rents. The demonstrations have prompted Prime Minister Pedro Sanchez to call for an early election after opposition conservation lawmakers blocked the passing of emergency housing measures. And that wraps the news. I'm Hui Wong. Headlines anytime on CNA 938 and CNA.asia. Let's give you a quick traffic update right now. Do take note of stalled vehicles on ECP towards the city after Bedok South Avenue 1, and also another stalled one on PIE towards Tuas after Clementi. Slow going on Orchard Turn towards Orchard Boulevard after Orchard Link and after Orchard Boulevard as well. And weather-wise, thundery showers mainly over northern, eastern and western parts of Singapore right about now. Temperature range for today between 24 and 34 degrees Celsius. We're at 31 degrees Celsius right now. And PSI range between 120 and 170. And it falls in the unhealthy range.
11: Now, Family Ties with Susan Ng.
12: Thank you so much for staying with me today. We're talking about planning ahead, why that becomes important, not just for individuals, but for families. And of course, the all-important, how do we begin this conversation in the first place? And I think for the most part, many of us find it just slightly difficult to start these conversations, especially when our family members are well. And we've heard this time and again, and many of my guests have actually said the same thing. But planning for the future is not just about the planning part of it. I feel that it is an important part of our life's journey, and perhaps one of the more caring things we can do for the people we love. And we have heard stories time and again of people who may not have put their deepest desires on paper, conveyed their thoughts and wishes to the people in their family, or maybe even if they don't have family, then to someone who's able to carry out their wishes, because each of us has a different way we think about life's journey towards the end. My guests today are Sammy Leong, SATA ComHealth Case Manager, Dr. Sharifa Shahida Christie, who is SATA ComHealth Family Physician. So we are a super age Singapore. Many of your patients are possibly in this age group too, mm-hmm. Dr. Sharifa?
13: Yes, definitely.
12: Okay. We're also talking about illnesses that sometimes come with age, illnesses that develop over time. We talked about dementia and how this number will also rise at the end of the day. What can happen, worst case scenario, Dr. Sharifa, when someone loses mental capacity, and whether or not that person has a family? So your example, Sammy, earlier, of the couple in their 80s who wanted to sell their apartment, but unfortunately husband had a stroke before they could sign the final paper and all of that. Mm. When this happens, And sometimes that person could be alone. They cannot, maybe they're not even married. Maybe they have no children even. Mm. What is the worst that could happen?
13: So when someone loses mental capacity, they are actually no longer able to make decisions on their own. They're not able to communicate what they would have wanted. So these can leave family members sometimes very difficult to grapple with, obviously what's happening to them medically, but also what they would, what their care preferences would be, you know, whether the patient would have wanted to be cared for at home or in the hospital, what would happen to the house that they're living in, would they still be able to continue living in that house alone, or would they have to be transferred to a nursing home or living with, you know, another relative or children? All these things, these practical questions, they're sometimes left unanswered because the patient has not able to was not able to express their wishes in time.
12: What happens to singles though? I mean, more and more we're seeing seniors who remain single and they may not even have family members.
13: Yeah, unfortunately that's very challenging as well. Like what Sammy was mentioning about the single, the cleaner who was working in the coffee shop.
12: Yeah, but she had a daughter, you see, living somewhere else. Have you come across singles who actually don't have other family members?
13: I have, definitely. Unfortunately, we have not come to the point where they would go through with the ACP and LPA just yet. So every time they visit me for acute and chronic conditions, like the high blood pressure and all that, I still revisit the topic, slowly kind of just plant the seeds in their mind, get them to think about it. So it's a conversation that needs to happen time and again.
12: And there are those who don't want to continue the conversation.
13: Yeah, yeah. So initially they would just shut me down and be like, you know, I'm just here to collect my medications. Okay. Can we leave it at that? But over time, they realize, you know, where I'm getting at, and we've built that rapport. So they're open to listen to me a bit more, but we still haven't gone through the actual process of doing it. Yeah, so I'm hopeful. I'm hopeful.
12: Yeah, I would remain hopeful too, but it does take a lot of time, Dr.
13: It does,
12: Sharifa.
13: It does, yeah. But I feel it's worth it at the end of the day.
12: Right. Have you had people who just flatly say no and then... the unimaginable happens.
13: Yeah, younger people.
12: Oh,
13: yeah,
12: really?
13: Yeah. Maybe like in their 40s or 50s. You know, I just mentioned like a word to them, like a sentence. You know, have you thought about what would happen, you know, about expressing your care preferences?
12: Right.
13: You know, what's important to you? Do you want to pen it down so that your loved ones will know how to care for you should one day you need to be supported that way? And then they're like, I don't see what you're getting at. I think it's fine.
12: Right. Yeah. Maybe because they're well.
13: Yeah,
12: and
13: exactly.
12: They're young.
13: Yeah.
12: Right, in your 40s or 50s, you're still very young. Okay, so I guess that's where the barrier is, that most people would think that I'm well, so I don't need to talk about it.
13: Mm.
12: And I did hear a friend who's a lawyer say to someone in the 20s, it's never too early to do your LPA or will even. And the young person says, but things may change. He says, yeah, but these are living documents. You can actually update them.
13: Exactly.
12: You can refile them. You can just redo them. Because, of course, your assets will grow as you enter the work world and you begin to save and all of that. So you actually can change it. It's like the CPF nomination, right?
13: Yes.
12: Many people still don't do it without realizing that you actually can change your nomination. Okay. So... when people do their ACP, for our listeners who've just joined it, this is an advanced care plan and an LPA, which is a lasting power of attorney. It gives someone a lot more say in their future, isn't it?
14: Of course. I always advise people, please do it as early as possible, especially an LPA, because you cannot do an LPA once you lose mental capacity. I give you an example, a retired single lady. She's quite well off, stays in a condo, but she end up having dementia. And she's not on good terms with her siblings. And none of the family members could get access to her bank account. Mm. So no one wants to come out of pocket and look after her because they would not know how long she would live. And using their own money to finance her well-being is tough. So in the end...
12: But actually she could have taken care of herself if she had done all the paperwork.
14: If she had done her LPA and appointed somebody. But by then it's too late because she's already had dementia.
12: She couldn't sign the papers. Yes.
14: Correct.
12: Okay.
14: So in the end what happened, she's... I think the social service government took over and she's confined to a care home where she spent the rest of her days in a nursing home.
12: But what happens to her finances then?
14: well, no one can access because she did not appoint anyone.
15: Oh,
14: so
15: okay.
14: Her siblings would wait for her to pass on, then they could apply to inherit her property.
12: Oh dear, okay. So that really is a worst case, yeah, Dr. Sharifa and Sammy? Yeah, so I guess the conversations do need to start sooner rather than later. But let's talk about how to start the conversation. You see, many people are adverse to starting conversations. And I've met nurses who say that they too find it difficult to begin these conversations with their own parents, although they're doing it almost on a daily basis with their patients and their families. So I get where they're coming from now, right?
15: Yeah.
12: And that why do you think this is so? I mean, okay, we know, yeah, maybe it's an Asian culture, you're well, let's not talk about it. You know, you don't want to talk about it in case something happens, right? So you mentioned that earlier with some seniors. What stops people from actually taking this on? What are the misconceptions people have, Dr. Sharifa?
13: One of the biggest misconceptions is definitely that they feel they're too young. Or they feel they're still healthy, they're well. Why do I have to think about when I'm old and sick? So that's one of the biggest misconceptions. So like Sammy says, you know, the earlier the better. Even I advocate that for my patients as well. But not everybody sees it that way because they feel that it's not necessary. But for me, I really feel like it has to be one of those like standard life admins, you know, like you buy insurance, you plan for education, you plan for your retirement. Why wouldn't you want to plan for your years ahead of you should you one day not be able to have your own voice? Yeah, so...
12: guess in time to come?
13: Exactly. I hope so. In time to come.
12: Yeah, that we normalize these conversations.
13: Yes, yes, exactly. We should really normalize. So that's why with all my patients, as much as possible, I really just try to plant that seed in their head. Mm. You know, even if we don't get down to doing it, but at least just they know that this is something they have to think about at the back of their minds.
12: Mm.
13: Yeah.
12: And do people think about this at the back of their minds or have it somewhere there?
13: Yeah, yeah, yeah.
12: But it stays there though.
13: It stays there, but whether or not they actually go through doing it, you know, the act of doing it, so that's a bit different.
12: Okay, yeah. I mean, I'm reading numbers. Okay, behind every number, there's a story. But really, you know, from the work that you've done at SATA ComHealth, the numbers are not great for the numbers of people who've completed their ACPs and their LPAs, and then the combined total that have actually completed both ACPs and LPAs. I'm sure you want these numbers to rise, right, Dr. Sharifa?
13: Definitely, definitely.
12: Yeah.
13: It is a conversation to be had with your loved ones, for sure. Because you don't want them to be dealing with, you know, all these practical things like about bank assets and all that when you're dealing with a medical crisis about somebody's health and the chance that somebody may actually lose their mental capacity as well. So all these conversations should be had when you're still young and well, you're still of sound mind, you're able to write these things down, yeah. And like you said, it can always be changed because seasons of life change, yeah.
12: But do people know though?
13: Yes, I make it clear that you can change it.
12: Right. And I suppose the wider community needs to understand that it's like a will. Some people think you make a will and that's it. But it's not. You can actually change it because you could have one child when the will was made and then you have two. So you've got to change your will. You know, it's like your CPF nominations, right?
13: Some people think that the LPA, the lasting power of attorney, is for when they pass away. So then somebody gets, you know, access to their funds, to their assets and welfare. But actually, that's not true. I tell them it's a misconception. It is for the living. So the LPA does not take into effect when you pass away. That's when your will comes in, if you have one.
12: Okay, so that's actually a big misconception. Mm. That if people think the LPA is like a will, or they think that that replaces the will, then that's wrong. So the ACP and LPA are for the living.
13: Yes.
12: Yeah, the will only kicks in when the person passes on, and it's a whole new different document altogether. But all of these documents can actually be changed as your seasons in life also change. Okay, so for families that have never talked about these things, I'm sure you both have cases as well as patients who have never thought about these things, ACP, LP, even a will, right? I mean, I have friends who until recently have not even thought about making a will. The reason being, I only have one child. I only have two children. So But that's a misconception in itself, right? To say that just because... Oh, and then the other comment I had was, oh, I have three children, but they all get along very well. Okay, so that really is something that I suppose needs to be corrected, because things will change. Things do change. All right, so what happens when families have never broached this before and you don't want to them... You don't want to frighten them, scare them away, mm-hmm. so they don't want to have mm-hmm. these conversations. What would be a nice entry point, you think, Sammy?
14: Well, we can start small. For example, a newspaper article of some tragedy. Either a close friend or relative who is suddenly seriously ill. Or you can sit in the family room, you can be watching a drama, you know, and then you ask your children, what happens if that person is me? What would you do?
12: Right.
14: Mm. That would start the conversation going. And sometimes it doesn't need to be a negative thing, you know, because you could start think about yourself. What gives your life meaning? When you face a situation, who do you turn to for help? And what are the things that you love doing? You know, you like dancing, you like singing. But what happens if you lose the ability to enjoy those things? Mm. All right, Singaporeans like travel. What happens if suddenly you lose your mobility, you're not able to move about? Of course, you want to get well, right? So you want to be motivated to go for rehab to get well. So all these things gives a conversation starter to your family. At least they understand what you want.
12: Yeah, so you kind of want to enter non-defensively.
14: Yes.
12: I like that idea about using a drama or something you're watching to kickstart the conversation. Yes. Doesn't matter how old your children are. It could be all adults having a conversation. But sometimes we do need that soft entry point instead of, you know, coming down hard on wanting to do that. And with personal experience with these conversations with both my parents, I do get it. And, you know, we did leave it till too late. And then that becomes really complicated at the end for when both parents lose their mental capacity and becomes really, really tough, you know. Aging is something that we talk about very often. And, okay, so let's take a question from a listener. You may or may not be able to answer this. And the question here is very straightforward. Where and how can a person who wants to do these two documents, the ACP and LPA, two things. One, where can they go to do this? We've talked about the how quite a lot. So where can they go to do this and how much it will cost? Let's talk about the where first. Sammy.
14: Okay. We at SATA Com Health, we have various clinics around the island. And you could also call our hotline, and our staff will contact you to guide you through to make an appointment. All these two services needs appointment. We don't take walk-ins because you need to be prepared.
12: Of course, and you need the relevant staff.
14: Yes.
12: To be able to take you through that. Yes. With the LPA and ACP, you do need either a doctor or a lawyer present. Is it the LPA?
14: LPA, you need a doctor to certify or a lawyer, right?
12: Either
14: most important,
12: or.
14: Either or. Usually, the doctor is a certificate issuer to ensure that the person has mental capacity to make decisions. For advanced care planning, you just need a facilitator to facilitate the conversation.
12: And these forms are available online, aren't they?
14: Yes.
12: Or the doctor's office will have.
14: It's online, available online.
13: It's soft copy, So you do the LPA online,
12: right?
13: Before you come to see the certificate issuer, whether it's a doctor or the lawyer. And for ACP, there is a hard copy, and there's also a soft copy that you can do online on My Legacy.
12: So everyone, I think many people I know have actually downloaded that app because My Legacy contains all your information, including your birth certificate and things like that. Yes. Okay, so that's a good place to go. Yeah, hopefully that answers your question, My Legacy, to go at least to look at the forms first up to download the forms. Mm-hmm. If you must, you can complete that online. Mm-hmm. But for the LPA, you mm-hmm. do need a doctor or a lawyer mm-hmm. to sign off on yes. it. But the ACP, you don't need a doctor or lawyer to sign off on it.
13: Yes. Yeah. Just one other point as well. Not all doctors can do can be a certificate issuer. So there is a list actually on the Office of Public mm-hmm. Guardian website. So please refer to that and find the nearest clinics around you or any doctor who is on the list that you're comfortable with.
12: Okay. So aside from SATA.com Health, where people can go to get mm-hmm. these two documents done, prepared and signed off, there are other, you mentioned that earlier, Sammy,
14: yes, there are other community notes.
12: Yeah, there are other community notes, there are other charities.
14: Yes.
12: Aside from SATA, mm-hmm. I know Touch Community Services yes. does have this.
14: Montfort Care.
12: Yeah, Montfort Care does that too. So there are a number of charities. Mm-hmm. And I think for the listeners, if you're keen, you can actually go online mm-hmm. and you'll be able to find this information. The Office of the Public Guardian is actually mm-hmm. a good website mm-hmm. to go to because, if I remember correctly, it does list the agencies mm-hmm. that can help you.
14: Right.
12: Or at least go to your doctor. If you know someone in the legal profession, maybe they can point you mm-hmm. in the right direction. Then there's cost. Are you mm-hmm. able to share what the cost might be, or is that on a case-by-case basis? Because there's some people who might not be able to pay.
14: The advantage of coming to SATA.com Health is that you can do both services in-house at one go. Whereas if you go somewhere else, you need to yes. go separately to yes. consult a doctor, and okay. then you go to another organization to do your ACP, whereas when you come to SATA, ACP is free.
12: Oh, okay.
14: Okay. You need to sit down for a discussion with a facilitator like myself, and then, of course, you see doctor to certify your LPA all in one go.
12: Okay. Ah, okay, so it's done altogether.
14: Yes.
12: But there is a payment, I understand, yes, for the LPA,
14: payment
12: right?
14: is just for the doctor certification.
12: Ah, okay.
14: And the price
12: is nominal, I think, yes. yeah. Okay, first of all, I do have to mention that SATA.com Health is a charity here in Singapore, as well. The others that we've mentioned, like Montfort Care mm-hmm. and Touch, they're actually charities registered in Singapore. Again, the OPG website will have the information. Mm-hmm. You can go to SATA's website as well, SATA.com Health's website. And that was the next question, where to go? Well, all these websites will have the relevant information. Mm-hmm. To wrap our conversation, though, just a quick chat about, you know, aging. If you had a way to change the way we think about aging and the way we're approaching things like ACP and LPA, I mean, what would you want the conversation to look like? What is your, what's on your wish list, Sammy?
14: The wish list is that most important is to let your loved ones know your own preference, right? This would I give you an example, right? Because a lot of times, if you do your own ACP, you would not say things that are relevant. But with a conversation, with a guided conversation, with a facilitator, we can ask you the right questions to what is meaningful, what gives your life meaning, right? If you are in this situation, where would you want to be looked after? Who would you want to, where would you want to live? All these questions we will ask.
12: Yeah, it triggers thoughts that you probably never, you know, even thought about, things you never even thought about. What about for you, Sharifa? What would you like to see change in the way we approach the conversation of aging and what we're talking about here today?
13: So I normally advise my patients that with the Advanced Care Plan, the ACP, it's more like an umbrella that you are preparing yourself for when it rains. So it's not to say that you're going to make it rain when you prepare an umbrella, but it's just to help yourself. So should it rain, then you have an umbrella ready to keep you dry.
12: Yeah.
13: So the ACP is a bit like that. And then with regards to the LPA, the lasting power of attorney, I tell them it's like a set of spare keys that you give to someone, somebody that you trust. So, but they can only use it should you one day lose mental capacity. But it is, again, spare keys, you know, to somebody that you trust who can honour your wishes.
12: Yeah, I like the way you explain that. You know, absolutely. You don't kind of go buy an umbrella when it already has begun to thunderstorm. I want to thank you both very much for making time to share all of this information with with our listeners, and I think it's a very important conversation, so thank you.
14: Thank you for having us. It's been a pleasure.
12: Thank you. So again, to our listeners, you know, those with questions, you can go to sata.com.sg. 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
17: 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The Singapore Airlines Singapore Grand Prix roars back into the iconic Marina Bay Street Circuit from 9th to 11th October. 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Can Mercedes duo Kimi Antonelli and George Russell keep their momentum going? Or will Ferrari, McLaren and Red Bull turn up the pressure and take the fight all the way to the checkered flag? 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
24: Now, the best of A Letter to Myself with Joel Chua.
25: Thanks so much, as always, for joining us as we bring you the highlights from the inspiring conversations our guests shared with us recently. A young man who left school at the age of 7 and now in his mid-20s is training to become a teacher. An entrepreneur who inspires students by taking them on overseas trips to contribute to the less fortunate. And a couple who co-founded an initiative for rare brain tumors to honor the memory of their late daughter. They're among our guests who will be sharing with us their journeys and their letters to themselves in just a little while. But first, here's the news.
7: Good evening, I'm Hui Wong with the news. The Institute of Mental Health will be expanded and redeveloped at its current site by 2040. But first, it will be redesignated as a National Speciality Centre and renamed the National Centre for Mental Health Singapore in 2027. All this as Singapore boosts capacity to meet demand for mental health care and remove the stigma associated with seeking support in this area. Health Minister Ong Ye Kung said this in a message marking World Mental Health Day. Monica Kotwani with the details.
8: Health Minister Ong Ye Kung says planning for the redevelopment has begun. Mr. Ong says the new centre will operate like current specialty centres here for cancer, heart or eye. This means it'll lead research, coordinate psychiatric care across hospitals, and build capabilities across the mental health sector. Mr. Ong says three general hospitals, Changi General Hospital, Woodlands Hospital and Alexandra Hospital, are also strengthening their psychiatric capabilities. Mr. Ong says mental health challenges are rising across the world. In Singapore, the number of youths receiving help in the community has more than doubled. The National Mindline 1771, for example, handles about 9,000 calls a month.
9: But beyond expanding facilities, the long-term answer to the mounting mental health challenge is prevention and early intervention. The encouraging sign behind rising community caseloads is that more people are willing to step forward to seek help. The key barrier to overcome is stigma.
8: Mr. Ong says his ministry is developing guidelines on parental consent for various service providers to improve access for youths while protecting their welfare and privacy. That's along with involving parents in ways that strengthen the recovery process.
7: Singapore stands ready and is in touch with Indonesia to help with the haze, especially in fighting forest fires. Minister for Sustainability and the Environment, Grace Fu, says she's offered her support and appreciation to her Indonesian counterpart, Jamhur Hidayat. Latest PM 2.5 levels in Singapore are elevated in across all five regions. Meanwhile, the 24-hour pollutant standards index reading is the highest in the central region at 170, followed by the west at 154. The 24-hour PSI level could exceed 200, the higher end of the unhealthy range over the weekend.
0: I'm also supporting any regional efforts to have discussions on regional cooperation on haze issues. Just to reiterate, we are concerned about the well-being of our people. We are on top of the situation, we have plans put in place, and we'll do whatever is needed to protect the public health of Singaporeans.
7: Her comments follow guidance issued yesterday by the Haze Task Force. For example, N95 masks will be distributed to eligible Singaporeans when the 24-hour PSI exceeds 200. The Education Ministry will consider closing schools when haze levels exceeds 300. Advisories covering several areas like schools, workplaces, transport and sports were also issued. Here's Ms. Fu again.
0: We are very concerned for our population, particularly those that are more vulnerable, the seniors, the young children, pregnant women, as well as those with lung and heart conditions. We are on top of situation. The task force, the Haze Task Force, has been meeting regularly. We have sufficient stock of the N95 masks and will be prepared to deploy when necessary.
7: The Islamic Religious Council of Singapore, or MUIS, is introducing new initiatives to strengthen religious guidance, spiritual care and family support at mosques. That's as it seeks to respond better to the changing needs of the Muslim community. This was announced at a town hall on Saturday involving mosque leaders. Some of these initiatives include MUIS appointing Mufti associates across four mosque districts. They'll provide local guidance and mentor mosque religious officers. It is also developing a framework to provide more consistent spiritual care across the mosque sector. 20 religious officers at four pilot mosques will undergo training, with the pilots expected by mid-2027. Acting Minister in Charge of Muslim Affairs, Zaki Muhammad, says stronger safeguards must protect the trust families and young people place in mosques. His comments follow a sexual abuse case involving two boys and a cell-styled religious mentor. India's Cockroach Janata Party says police have detained its founder, Abhijit Dibke, ahead of a major anti-government demonstration in New Delhi. The youth movement is demanding electoral reforms and the resignation of the Chief Election Commissioner, Ilakya Selvaraji, with the details.
1: The detention comes as India's capital is placed under tight security, with protesters expected to arrive from across the country. Now, more than 30,000 police and paramilitary have been deployed across Delhi, with Reuters reporting that some forces have been brought in from sensitive areas, including Indian-administered Kashmir. Barricades have gone up around Jantar Mantar, where demonstrators plan to gather. Mobile internet has been suspended in parts of central Delhi, while dozens of metro stations have been closed and several train services cancelled. Police have denied permission for the rally, citing insufficient notice and security concerns. But organizers said they plan to go ahead with the march despite the ban. The dispute centers on a sweeping revision of India's voter rolls that removed some 130 million names. Opposition groups allege the deletions affected recent state elections won by Prime Minister Narendra Modi's party. The Election Commission rejects allegations of manipulation, saying the exercise is aimed at removing duplicate and ineligible voters. Opposition lawmakers have now taken their concerns to President Draupadi Murmu. Their leader, Rahul Gandhi, said she had asked them to provide evidence of their claims.
2: I said that the proof of election chori is known to the whole country. State after state has been stolen. 24 election, as you know, has been stolen. And yet the president wants us to take saboot proof to her. This same group of people will very happily take the proof of election chori that we have collected to the president of India when she is ready to accept it.
7: Taiwanese President William Lai says increased defense spending is not to provoke war, but rather deter it. He made the remarks in his keynote speech as the island marks its double 10-day. According to Mr. Lai, Taiwan is strengthening its self-defense not to abandon dialogue, but to ensure that dialogue can take place on the basis of what he calls parity and dignity. China views Taiwan as its territory. It applies military and political pressure tactics over its objections to what it regards as the Taiwanese government's attempts to move the island towards independence. Taiwan's economy and domestic issues also took center stage in President William Lai's speech. He hailed the island's economic growth and announced steps to translate it into higher allowances for Taiwanese people. CNA senior correspondent Victoria Jin breaks down Mr. Lai's address and his main message.
3: President Lai was trying to strike a balance between deterrence and dialogue. He said Taiwan wants peace and does not seek confrontation. But he also made clear that peace cannot simply depend on goodwill. He said China is continuing military and gray zone pressure against Taiwan and that Taiwan needs to strengthen its own defenses, including asymmetric capabilities and its overall resilience. But one interesting part of the speech was his reference to the recent U.S.-China dialogue. Lai said Taiwan welcomes talks between Washington and Beijing if they help manage competition and reduce the risk of conflict. At the same time, he stressed that Taiwan's interests and the right of its people to determine their own future must be respected. So the message was essentially, Taiwan supports dialogue, but it will continue preparing for the possibility of conflict. And with more meetings expected between the U.S. and Chinese leaders, Taipei will be watching very closely to how Taiwan features in those discussions.
7: South Korea's ambassador to Ukraine has returned home. Seoul recalled him in protest to a row over the alleged secret transfer of two North Korean prisoners of war. Ambassador Park Ki-chung arrived 2 days after the foreign ministry announced the rare diplomatic move. The dispute follows Ukrainian President Volodymyr Zelensky's revelation of the transfer at last month's UN General Assembly. The two soldiers are among thousands of North Korean troops deployed to support Russia's war against Ukraine. They were transferred to South Korea in September. Seoul says it has asked Kiev to keep the transfer a secret to protect the soldiers and their families back home. But Ukraine says no such agreement was made. South Korean President Lee Jae-myung has demanded an official apology over the prisoner revelation. But Seoul says it will continue talks with Kiev to resolve the dispute. It's the first time South Korea has recalled an ambassador in protest since 2008. And that wraps the news. I'm Hui Wong. Headlines anytime on CNA 938 and CNA.asia. traffic-wise, take note of stalled vehicles on BKE towards PIE after Mandai Road, as well as on SLE towards BKE after Woodlands Avenue 12. Two more stalled ones on PIE towards Tuas at BKE exit, and also on SLE towards BKE after, I think this is the same one, after Woodlands Avenue 12. Do avoid Lane 3 over there. Weather-wise, we're looking at some shower activity on the east, southeastern parts of the island. Partly cloudy it is. Temperature at 31 degrees Celsius.
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25: Thanks so much, as always, for joining us as we bring you the highlights from the inspiring conversations our guests shared with us recently. Our first guest left school when he was just 7 years of age due to challenging family circumstances. For the next 9 or so years, Presley Chung endured social isolation and even bullying at work. And then at the age of 16, driven by a desire to make something of himself, he found himself back in the classroom. Despite the initial hurdles, he persevered, he excelled, and today is enrolled in the National Institute of Education and is training to become a PE teacher. Talk about an inspiring full circle journey. Presley Chung, who is now in his mid-20s, shares with us what he'd say in his letter to his younger self.
6: Well, this is a really good question. Firstly, I think I'd really like to express my gratitude, and I would like to thank him for having the resilience to face every day, every challenge and every obstacle that came his way. Mm. And always never failing to rise up to the occasion. Of course, that sounds very strong, but I think just getting out of bed, taking the bus and going to school, knowing that it may not be the easiest day or even going to work, but still doing so anyways. I think I would really like to express my gratitude on that.
25: Thank you very much for sharing that. At which point in your journey do you think this message of thanks would have meant the most to your younger self?
6: I definitely think probably at two points. I think the first would be when I was working. Mm. Yeah, so some of those working experiences
25: at 14,
6: I shared earlier.
25: 14, 15.
6: Yes, correct. So I think I really did struggle to leave my house to go to work sometimes because of how dreadful that it could feel. So I think this expression of thanks to him at that point of time would have meant a lot. Mm. I think school...
25: Yes. May I ask before you continue, right? Mm. Despite that feeling weighing on you, this perhaps anxiety, if I can put...
6: You can describe it as anxiety,
25: going to work, right? Knowing that... You know, there may be questions from your colleagues and challenging situations that you felt you weren't equipped to handle at that point in
6: Definitely,
25: time.
6: Yes.
25: What kept you going anyway?
6: It was always this, I think one overarching theme of my life thus far is always this thing about choices, right? So you either choose to give up or you keep going. The choice to give up always, I would say, never appealed to me. Yeah, simply because I think I had spent so many years doing nothing. Mm. And when you give up, that's essentially what you're doing.
25: Right.
6: Nothing.
25: You go back.
6: Yes, you go back.
25: To quote unquote nothing.
6: Yes.
25: Where do you think you got this grit from?
6: I don't have a very grand answer for this, but I think, like I said, I watch a lot of TV, I watch a lot of media. Because I didn't have much socializing when I was young. So I think I internalized a lot of broad messages that came from these so-called media.
25: Okay.
6: Yeah, and some of those messages were simply things like to keep trying, keep having the courage to go on, be kind to one another. And I think I really internalized this idea of never giving up and keep on pressing forward.
25: Was there a particular show or series or movie that gave you these lessons that stand out in your mind?
6: There's this one. So I was quite a geek about this when I was younger. I used to watch a lot of anime.
25: Yes.
6: There's this one in particular called A Fairy Tale.
25: A Fairy Tale.
6: Fairy Tale, yes.
25: That's the name of the anime.
6: Yes, correct. Okay. So it's like Fairy Tale, but spelled with T-A-I-L.
25: Oh, okay.
6: Like a cat's tail instead of like a T-A-L-E.
25: Yes.
6: Yes.
25: What about this particular anime?
6: This particular anime, I think the overarching theme is about friendship, right? It's about friendship and courage, I would say. Not so much about courage, but it takes a lot of courage to do things for friendship.
25: Mm.
6: And so I think I got this idea of courage from... Yeah, as a secondary message from that.
25: Okay.
6: Yes.
25: I think many of our listeners will be checking out this anime. Fairy Tale, T-A-I-L.
6: Yes, correct.
25: Okay. You said there were two points in your journey where this message of thanks would have meant the most.
6: Mm.
25: The first was when you were working as a teenager.
6: Yes.
25: What's the second point?
6: Second point would be when I first went back to Northlight.
25: Mm.
6: So I think one story I like to share is the first day that I went back to school. So obviously I was elated, right? I put on a uniform that morning. I looked at myself in the mirror and I was like, oh, I finally belong to something that I've wanted for so long, at least the past 3-4 years, if not longer, right? Only to enter the school and to realize that there's a whole world that I did not understand.
25: Mm.
6: And this feeling expanded when I entered the classroom and the first worksheet was placed in front of me.
25: Yeah.
6: And I think, if I'm not wrong, it was either math or English. But I think what hit me harder that day was the English worksheet. Because literacy is not something that I struggled with like math.
25: Mm.
6: Math is different, it's a skill set.
25: Yeah.
6: But literacy is something that, as long as you read and you speak,
25: right,
6: it's something that you sort of have with you.
25: Okay.
6: But I realized that I couldn't even understand what was on the worksheet.
25: Mm.
6: What was it asking me to do?
25: It was a completely different kind of language.
6: Yes, and... that kind of shattered me. Like 16-year-old me that already had very low self-esteem and confidence, to realize that the only thing I thought I could potentially excel at was something that I couldn't understand as well.
25: Mm.
6: Yeah, so I think this thanks for having the resilience to go through that would have meant a lot back then.
25: Yeah.
6: Because again, like in the very first day, the option to give up or keep on going was presented again.
25: Mm.
6: Yes.
25: What or who helped you keep going despite that experience on the first day back in school at 16?
6: I think on the first day, it was really more grappling within myself about the choices again. But I think somewhere along the lines, to go back to this example about English, I had an English teacher and I still think that she's an amazing teacher until today, right? So,
25: are you comfortable saying her name?
6: Yes, Miss Goh, actually. Miss Goh, if you're listening to this, yeah.
25: Miss Goh from Northlight.
6: Yes, correct. Back then, she no longer works there, but she was, back in 2017 and 18. Yes. So she actually picked up on this uncertainty in me one day and she told me, look, Presley, you have to stop doubting yourself. You don't understand grammar and the rules of English like other kids may do because you didn't go through primary school. Throw that all away. You have the ability to excel in this language. Trust your instincts and just do the work.
25: Mm.
6: And from there onwards, I just got better and better.
25: Right.
6: And I actually managed to, live up to the potential that she saw in me, which I am still very thankful for until today. Yes.
25: The power of a teacher who genuinely believes in the student.
6: Correct.
25: That's amazing.
6: Yes.
25: Thank you very much for sharing that. That first message to your younger self, thank you for going through all the challenges and all the difficulties. You had a choice to give up or to continue and you chose to continue.
6: Yes.
25: What's your second message?
6: So my second message would be, and I think it's very relevant to what I've been sharing thus far, is that just because something is not easy, it does not mean that we shouldn't do it.
25: Okay.
6: So I think this is very similar to the saying of like good things are worth waiting for.
25: Mm.
6: I think similarly, anything that is good is worth fighting for.
25: Mm.
6: So just because something is difficult and we feel like quitting, that shouldn't always be the first option.
25: Right.
6: Yes.
25: Was it always just this idea of I have to continue because if I don't continue, then I'm going back to where I came from, which was, like you said, quote unquote, doing nothing.
6: Yes.
25: Or did you have like a longer term vision, a longer term goal that you were working towards?
6: I think I did. I did have a lot of longer term visions for myself. Definitely where I am today, being in uni, was one of it. But I would say that sometimes these very long-term goals, they may not have very strong effects in the moment.
25: Because they're so far away.
6: Yes, correct. And so that is why I feel that this idea that because something isn't easy doesn't mean we don't do it is so powerful, right? Because I think like just the feel the potential of going back to doing nothing, it was so powerful that it just led me to keep on trying despite failing.
25: Mm.
6: And we all fail sometimes. Yeah. I think that is really just the human experience. Yeah. But I've also learned as I matured that that's the beauty of human experience, because if we do not ever fail, we'll not taste success.
25: Mm.
6: And when you allow yourself to quit, you do not give yourself the opportunity to fail, and therefore you do not give yourself the opportunity to enjoy success as well.
25: Yeah.
6: So this is something I've learned as well. And I think my younger self hearing that from my older self would really mean a lot.
25: Mm.
6: Because back then I was so unsure, like, yeah, just because I'm scared of like doing nothing, does it mean that pushing forward aimlessly would actually get me somewhere?
25: Mm.
6: But like I said, it gives you the opportunity to fail and therefore enjoy success.
25: Yeah.
6: Yes.
25: But at that point in your journey, maybe that is what you needed.
6: Yes.
25: That was what was available and that was what worked for you.
6: Yes.
25: At that point in your journey.
6: Yes.
25: Right?
6: That's correct.
25: Yeah. Thank you so much for sharing that second message. Just because something isn't easy doesn't mean you don't do it.

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1: In trying, I open up chances for success, which is something that still continues until today, actually.
2: Yes.
1: Because I've not always been the most sporty. I still am not the most sporty today.
2: Right. But you were quite physically fit. I mean, you've always been quite physically fit, if I'm not wrong.
1: I would say I'm quite lucky. Okay. Yeah, I'm quite lucky in a sense.
2: And as you were in one of the more tough units, right?
1: Yes, correct. So I was actually toughened up a lot throughout my NS. Yeah, I was in the naval diving unit.
2: Yes.
1: Yes.
2: Right. So bringing it back again to that third message, right? The best you're able to be is the best you have the capacity to give.
1: Yes.
2: Okay.
1: And so it's basically to understand that you're doing good at any given moment, even if you're failing, even if you're not living up to expectations, you are, like what you said, you're planting the seeds for the future success that you could potentially achieve, rather than stopping there and not being able to move forward. Yes.
2: Right. And this, again, this idea of bouncing back, even in the face of failure or in the face of prospective perceived failure, right? This is what gives you, this is a springboard for you.
1: Yes. I think we really need to be kind to ourselves and understand that life is not all about achieving. It's not all about excelling. And sometimes the recipe for ultimate success really stems from failure first. Yes.
2: Again, that phrase, to be kind to yourself.
1: Yes.
2: And it's really, this idea is encapsulated into that message, within that message rather.
1: Yes.
2: You know, what does being kind to yourself look like and feel like for you?
1: Oh, I think I have a great example for this. In fact, very relevant to what I just shared. Because I had a lesson today on very basic movement skills. And the word basic, right, it basically tells you how easy it should be. But it's not something that I always excel in. Even today, there were certain things that I had difficulty doing. But it's because of this understanding that I'm not always going to be perfect. I'm not always going to be great. This understanding allowed me to realize that it's okay if I'm not good at it right now. Maybe this hour, maybe I'll be better next hour, or maybe the next lesson even, the next week. And I think that is how I was able to live through today, right? To be able to tell myself that it's okay, right, Presley, we come back to this another time.
2: Yeah.
1: Yes.
2: And thank you so much for sharing with us those three messages in your letter to your younger self. I'm also curious, so many of these lessons are based on your own very unique path in life, right? Today, you're training to become a teacher. In about 3.5 years, you will graduate and take on proper PE lessons on your own. When you meet students, you know, who may be going through their own challenges, right? How relatable do you think you will be with them?
1: I think words can only do so much, right? But I definitely do think that I would be able to help them along in certain ways. Like this example of movement skills I just gave, like I may be a PE teacher, it does not mean I'm perfect. Does not mean I'm able to execute every aspect of physical activity perfectly. And I think these micro shortcomings are what can allow the student to actually realize that, oh yeah, even a teacher struggles sometimes. So it's okay if I struggle as well. Yeah, and I definitely think that is so powerful.
2: Presley Cheung, who left school at the age of 7 and now in his mid-20s, is at the National Institute of Education training to become a teacher. You're listening to the Highlights edition of A Letter to Myself. We continue in just a little while. Stay with us. The news is coming up in just a bit.
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7: Good evening, I'm Hui Wong with the news at 5.30. The Institute of Mental Health will be expanded and redeveloped at its current site by 2040. But first, it will be redesignated as a national speciality centre and renamed the National Centre for Mental Health Singapore in 2027. All this as Singapore boosts capacity to meet demand for mental health care and remove the stigma associated with seeking support in this area. Health Minister Ong Ye Kung says planning has begun. Mr. Ong says the centre will lead research, coordinate psychiatric care across hospitals, and build capabilities across the mental health sector. He says three general hospitals, Changi General Hospital, Woodlands Hospital and Alexandra Hospital, are also strengthening their psychiatric capabilities. He says mental health challenges are rising around the world and the number of youths receiving community help in Singapore has more than doubled. The National Mind Line 1771 is already handling about 9,000 calls a month. Singapore stands ready and is in touch with Indonesia to help with the haze, especially in fighting forest fires. Minister for Sustainability and the Environment, Grace Fu, says she's offered her support and appreciation to her Indonesian counterpart, Jemher Hidayat. Latest PM 2.5 levels in Singapore are elevated in across all five regions. Meanwhile, the 24-hour pollutant standards index reading is the highest in the central region at 170, followed by the west at 153. The 24-hour PSI level could exceed 200, the higher end of the unhealthy range over the weekend.
8: I'm also supporting any regional efforts to have discussions on regional cooperation on haze issues. Just to reiterate, we are concerned about the well-being of our people. We are on top of the situation. We have plans put in place, and we'll do whatever is needed to protect the public health of Singaporeans.
7: Her comments follow guidance issued yesterday by the Haze Task Force. For example, N95 masks will be distributed to eligible Singaporeans when the 24-hour PSI exceeds 200. The Education Ministry will consider closing schools when haze levels exceeds 300. Advisories covering several areas like schools, workplaces, transport and sports were also issued. Here's Ms. Fu again.
8: We are very concerned for our population, particularly those that are more vulnerable, the seniors, the young children, pregnant women, as well as those with lung and heart conditions. We are on top of the situation. The task force, the Haze Task Force, has been meeting regularly. We have sufficient stock of the N95 masks and will be prepared to deploy when necessary.
7: Smoke from forest fires across Indonesia continue to choke parts of Malaysia and Singapore. Air quality in several Malaysian states dipped into the unhealthy range, forcing schools to shut. Malaysia's capital, Kuala Lumpur, ranking among the most populated cities on Friday owing to the haze. CNA's senior correspondent, Melissa Goh, tells us about conditions in the capital, Kuala Lumpur, and what the government has been doing to tackle the situation.
9: The Malaysian government said it is continuing with the expensive cloud seeding exercise near the water catchment areas. Given the prevailing hot and dry spell, it's likely to last till middle of next year. But the light rain or the showers did very little to douse the thick and choking haze. Over 1,000 schools have now closed across Kuala Lumpur and neighbouring Selangor State, affecting hundreds of thousands of students. And hospitals, clinics are reporting a sharp jump in respiratory illnesses, including asthma, and conjunctivitis is also on the rise. Now, Prime Minister Anwar said that he has contacted Indonesian President Prabowo on the severity of the situation, and he has agreed to take countermeasures, Mr. Anwar said. But the people are starting to get very impatient and frustrated. Many are coughing, their eyes are very irritated, and they want the government to do more to stop the haze that appears to be thickening. Now, the media spoke to the health minister, Dr. Zulkifli Ahmad. He said health system isn't overwhelmed despite the surge in cases.
10: Please restrain from having wanting to do any activity outdoor. And as to the measures that we have already advised time and time again, to avoid, you know, exposing yourself, especially if you have mobilities or comorbidities, all the more.
7: And that wraps the news. I'm Hui Wong. Headlines anytime on CNA 938 and CNA.asia. Traffic-wise, let's give you a quick update. A stalled vehicle to note on PIE towards Tuas of the Jurong Town Hall Road. Slow going on CTE towards SLE between Jalan Bahagia and Moulmin Road. And take note of minute work on ECP towards the city of the Bayshore Road. Do avoid Lane 3.
11: Thanks so much indeed for staying with us on this highlights edition of A Letter to Myself. I'm Joel Chua. Also sharing his journey with us earlier was Raj Kumar, who is the president of the Rotary Club of Singapore. Raj recently initiated a program at the club that caters to the safety and well-being of the senior citizens of Queenstown, particularly those who live alone. In our conversation, Raj also shared with us how he had overcome the odds growing up when his father passed away when he was 18. And that really gave him a sense of empathy for the less fortunate, the more vulnerable among us. Well, this year marks 30 years since Raj founded his travel company, IPC Group, which focuses on community-based overseas trips. Raj Kumar shared with us what he'd say in his letter to his younger self.
12: Number one, it's about how we measure success.
11: Okay.
12: Measuring success is not by wealth, but by the lives that we touch.
11: Success, not wealth, but the lives that you touch. Why was this message particularly important for your younger self?
12: Okay, because I think when I was young, I was more centric in making money. And I could have spent more time, doing outreach, helping the needy. I could have spent more time. And I would have had more energy then.
11: Right.
12: Yeah.
11: At the same time, you did share with us the challenging situation you had growing up when your father passed away when you were 18.
12: That's right.
11: And then you had to go and work essentially after that to help your mother make ends meet
12: The
11: rest of your siblings, right?
12: That's
11: in the household.
12: Yes.
11: You had to focus on money, I'm assuming. You were in survival mode.
12: Absolutely. Absolutely. It wasn't a choice that I had. Not that I want to, but I had to. So I started this business with my wife. Both of us started together. And the journey has been, in fact, in Singapore, it's very competitive. So in order to stand out from the rest, we wanted to do something different.
11: Yes.
12: Right? We call it something niche. So that's where we went into educational travel.
11: Educational travel, also known as community-based travel. Is that
12: Yes.
11: Similar?
12: Actually, there's various component to it. It could be this community-based travel. We call it value in action. Or these community involvement projects.
11: Right. Give us a sense in broad strokes what it entails.
12: Right. Normally, trips of such, trips are meant for students to move out of their comfort zone, that to make them believe that classroom learning is not within the four walls.
11: Yes.
12: Right. It is going into the reality, meeting people. Opportunities of such give the students three key areas. One is to better appreciate their parents. Second is to better appreciate their teachers. Third, but not least, is to appreciate what the government, Singapore government, has done for them. Never take it for granted.
11: Which are some of the countries that you take these students to so that they can acquire these perspectives?
12: Normally, we go to the region. India has been one of the key areas of our focus. Indonesia, Thailand, Vietnam, Cambodia.
11: Okay.
12: In the region.
11: Right. And later on in our conversation, I'll invite you to share with us some of the activities that the students have the opportunity to participate in on these trips.
12: Sure.
11: But I understand that it was precisely in India that a very significant experience came to you.
12: Right.
11: That shifted your paradigm.
12: Right.
11: And your business focus. Share with us when this happened and what that experience was.
12: So this is a very interesting area that I want to share. I was actually on a business trip to India. Mm. And this was about almost 25, 30 years ago. And I witnessed some extreme poverty, you know, in the slums.
11: Yeah.
12: I've seen children and families struggling with the most basic necessity. Some of them, you know, picking up items from the garbage, you know. And that, in fact, changed my perspective.
11: They were picking items from the garbage.
12: Yeah.
11: What were they doing? Well,
12: maybe they were reselling or looking out for something that they could be a need to them.
11: Mm-hmm.
12: And I was sitting in an air-conditioned vehicle, you know, luxurious air-conditioned vehicle. And I felt so bad. And I was thinking, you know, how could I change one's life using that business that I was in? And that impacted the decision I took. That's where I believed in one tagline, which is till very date, I believe in purpose over profit.
11: Mm-hmm.
12: So you make a profit, but there must be some form of purposefulness.
11: Yeah. What have you witnessed in the students? How have you seen their lives being touched as a result of these travel experiences that you organized?
12: I would say a very transformational change.
11: Mm.
12: Some of them, you won't believe me, Joel, they will literally start crying the moment they see the beneficiaries.
11: Mm. And who are some of these beneficiaries?
12: They could be some seniors. They could be some, orphanage kids with no families, you know, who has been discarded at a young age.
11: Mm.
12: The kids, our kids, because, you know, the kids, you know, our kids are very pampered in a way.
11: Mm.
12: You know, they are always, they are very precious to us, right? We only got 1-2 kids with us. So the moment they get into these homes, literally without they realize, they start tearing.
11: Mm.
12: Then we have to calm them down. But some of the kids become very resilient. They take up leadership and they go back to the school wanting to do a charity, you know, want to initiate a charity. Tell the parents, we get calls from the parents, you know, say that my son went for this trip and they're asking whether can we go back there as a family.
11: Mm.
12: So these are some of the experiences they get and how they have changed their life and it has impacted them in a big way.
11: That was Raj Kumar, founder of the IPC Group Travel Company. He's also president of the Rotary Club of Singapore. You know, another guest who reflected on his journey was KB Ryan Joshua Mahindapala, who recently authored a commentary on CNA.Asia about how filling up an airline booking form sparked off a quest to discover the significance of the first two letters of his name, KB, which stands for Kalu Badalge. And so Kalu Badalge, Ryan Joshua Mahindapala, shared with us what he'd say in his letter to his younger self.
13: So firstly, I would say don't shrink yourself to make other people feel comfortable. For me, when I was younger, I was very conscious of my name, as I mentioned. So the two letters KB often attracted more questions, you know, from people.
11: Mm.
13: So I internalized that idea that there was something awkward or embarrassing about it. So I learned to make myself smaller.
11: When you say learn to make yourself smaller, what did you do?
13: So I would introduce myself simply as Ryan.
11: Okay.
13: And I would leave everything else out to make it easier for everyone.
11: Yeah.
13: Yeah. And I thought that my full name would attract attention, so I would avoid explaining it as well.
11: Mm.
13: You know, but looking back, I realized, you know, I wasn't really hiding my name. I was hiding a part of myself.
11: Right.
13: And I was trying to make myself easier for other people to understand and accept. I think many of us do this in different ways, you know. You know, we, for example, we change our name, you know, we suppress our accents, we don't speak our mother tongue in public, or we avoid, you know, talking about our family's traditions or downplay parts of our background.
11: Mm-hmm.
13: Because we don't want to like stand out too much.
11: Right.
13: But you know, what I would tell my younger self is, you know, you don't have to apologize for taking up space as yourself.
11: Mm.
13: Yeah. Being different isn't necessarily something that needs to be fixed.
11: Yeah.
13: Sometimes the very thing that you're trying to hide is the thing that makes your story interesting and gives you a sense of where you come from.
11: Yeah, absolutely. Thank you so much for sharing that very powerful insight. At what point in your history did you start to feel more comfortable with sharing your name and everything it stands for? When did you start embracing that?
13: I think not very long ago, I would say. I would say, you know, maybe a few years ago.
11: Okay.
13: When I was, sometime in 2019, I was very interested in finding out about my roots.
11: Okay. What happened to make you so curious?
13: Okay. So really the turning point back then was my mom, who was working on a cookbook for her community, the Peranakan Indian Chiti Melaka community. Mm. And that time, back then, I had just resigned from my job.
11: Right. And you were a lawyer, right?
13: I was working in the law society. Mm. Yeah. Yeah, so I resigned, and then my mom was working on this project and she wrote me in saying, why don't you help out with the proofreading and editing and things like that. I said, okay, sure. And in the process, I was learning a lot about my background on my maternal side. Mm. And that really got the ball rolling, I would say.
11: How did you learn about it? Through your mother's cookbook?
13: Through working on it with her and people in the community.
11: Right, because you would also then find out about the history behind these different recipes.
13: Yes, yes. And that was really very intriguing to me, because the Chiti Melaka, Peranakan Indian community is a hybrid community. And the recipes are all a combination of various cultures.
11: Mm.
13: Everything blends in nicely onto a plate. Yeah. And that was quite fascinating.
11: And I love the way you put it as well, and how you're comparing it to a recipe, a dish, how our identities are prismatic, right?
13: Mm.
11: When you talk about identity, it is never a monolithic concept, you know. It's tempting perhaps to think of identity as this one thing, right? But in your case, I mean, Peranakan itself, I'm Peranakan myself, I'm Peranakan Hokkien, right? Yeah. It's a combination of different cultures coming together, right? So I guess based on what you've found out about, you know, your family history by researching the provenance of your name, right? How would you describe the relationship between how your family history, how community, how culture influences your sense of self versus your individual sense of self? Is there a tension? Is there a conversation between those two aspects of identity, you think?
13: Yeah, I think there's a distinction between accepting what you're told and what you think you are.
11: Mm.
13: Like, I think growing up, I was leaning towards more of the what I think I am, because I didn't may not know enough.
11: Right. And who did you think you were? Where did the voices that informed or influenced your sense of who you were come from when you were growing up?
13: It came from my family.
11: Mm.
13: It came from family. It also came from friends.
11: You sure? Yeah.
13: You know, because you want to be accepted by your peers.
11: Yeah.
13: So you fit in, try to fit in. And sometimes you change certain things about yourself.
11: Mm-hmm, mm-hmm. Very natural, and very human.
13: Yeah. And that kind of becomes part of your identity maybe sometimes. Mm. So all these external pressures, external influences that also shape my identity.
11: Mm-hmm.
13: But I think as I grew older, and especially when I got married last year, and all that, and I realized that I need to look at myself inwardly a lot more and question what is my identity.
11: Mm.
13: Because ultimately, in the future, you know, because my wife and I, we are planning to also start a family.
11: Mm.
13: If, you know, we have kids, and then before, you know, that happens, when the next generation comes along, I myself have, you know, needs to be very sure and certain about my identity, where I come from.
11: Mm.
13: And only then, I think once you draw strength from the past, then you can see the future.
11: Yeah.
13: In a way, yeah.
11: And I guess also, I don't know whether you would see it from the same perspective, but it's also important not to be trapped by the past, not to be held hostage by the past as well, right? Because history itself is evolving. History is a living thing, right? The past had a past also.
13: Mm.
11: Right.
13: Yeah, that's right. I think being trapped by the past, I think you kind of fall into that self-blaming kind of situation where you're saying, this is who I am, this is me.
11: This is who my ancestors were, and therefore I can only be this way.
13: Yeah.
11: I cannot be anything else.
13: Yeah. But I think that shouldn't have any sort of pressure on you, because ultimately, at the end of the day, it's still your life and you are in control and you have agency over your own life.
11: Yeah.
13: Yeah.
11: Because if I may use your name as an example, and I think this is so poetic, right? The full name is Kalu Badalge Ryan, Joshua, Mahinderpala, like you shared with us, Kalu Badalge and Mahinderpala are from your ancestors. Right? Mm. But you are still Ryan, Joshua. There is still that individuality there.
13: Yeah, that's right. Yeah. So the name is multifaceted, I would say.
11: Kalu Badalge, Ryan Joshua Mahinderpala. You can read his commentary on CNA.Asia. It's entitled, Two Letters in My Name Made Me Self-Conscious for Years Until I Learned the History Behind Them. When we continue in just a little while, a couple who co-founded an initiative to advance treatment and research of rare brain tumors to honor the memory of their daughter. Stay with us for that conversation coming up on this highlights edition of A Letter to Myself.
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17: The new bonds differ from normal government bonds in a way that the money raised is for targeted purposes.
18: The country's factory floors have remained a key driver of growth, but the economy struggles to boost consumer demand.
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11: Thanks very much indeed for staying with us on the Letter to Myself on CNA 938. This is your highlights edition. Recently, we also heard from Johnson Liu and Linda Ong, the parents of Natasha, was diagnosed with a rare and fatal form of brain cancer in 2024. She was just 6 years of age. And then in August of the following year, Natasha passed away. The condition is known as diffuse intrinsic pontine glioma, DIPG, and it mostly affects children aged between 5 and 10. In the last 5 years, only about 24 children here in Singapore have been diagnosed with the condition. The DIPG Alliance was co-founded by Johnson and Linda and two other couples who also lost daughters to the same disease. And it aims to advance research and treatment options for DIPG and other childhood brain tumors. Johnson and Linda reflected on their journey and shared with us what they'd say in their letters to themselves.
19: If I could advise my younger self, I would say that a huge part of grief is asking why. Why me? Why us? Why her, why Natasha? But I would advise my younger self not to spend too much time asking why, but rather one should pick up yourself and try to move on and try to do something different, try to make a difference for other people, for other kids who might have gone through or who might be going through this problem. And eventually, in doing this, maybe you find the answer why.
11: As part of the grieving process, to find a purpose, that's exactly why the both of ourselves have co-founded DIPG mm-hmm. Alliance. Right? Mm-hmm. Yeah. Prior to co-founding DIPG Alliance, you know, you talked about the grieving process and this overwhelming question of why us, why her, right? Was there a particular aspect or a particular resource or person that helped you through that process that made the burden of that question just a little bit less burdensome?
19: I would say it's the people that we meet along the way, our friends, our family, and of course, the other two sets of parents that we met in our journey fighting this disease. We did support each other. We were almost like family of a kind, of a sort. It came to a point when each of our daughters individually succumbed one at a time. We were so worried that our own grief would affect the other two sets of parents. But yet we continued this journey, we continued to support each other. And now we've decided collectively that we wanted to continue the fight for our daughters. In a way, it helps to keep their memories alive. And it also helps others who might have to face this terrible disease. And hopefully with our combined efforts, we can do something to help prolong the lives of other children who might be going through this and hopefully eventually find a cure. And in a way, if that is achieved, then our daughters' lives would not have been in vain.
11: Whose idea was it to start the DIPG Alliance?
19: Well, I think all three of us came up with the idea together. Natasha passed in August. She, among all three girls, she was the last to go. And on the very day that she passed, Linda and I came home. There was a great sense of emptiness. And we looked at each other and said, you know, it can't end like this. And we must keep fighting. So we approached the other two parents when the time was right and shared with them the idea of starting this non-profit organization. I mean, we've learned so much, collected so much info, so many contacts, so much information. It all can't go to waste now. We've got to put it to good use. And that's we were so fortunate that both sets of parents said yes.
7: And almost immediately, right? Immediately they said yes, like without hesitation, they all said yes.
20: Thank you very much for sharing that. Those two messages to yourself. What about Linda now? If you could write the letter to yourself, what would you say?
7: I think I just have one message to myself. I think you would find out that the idea of a legacy would change for you drastically. Because I think the younger me, I used to define legacy as something that's, you know, measured by somebody's fame, fortune, or what tangible things you leave behind for your family. That used to be my old concept of a legacy, right? But then when you think about a young child like Natasha, as well as the other two girls, Caitlin and Michelle, who have also left, what sort of legacy would a young child leave behind? I mean, their lives were so short. They had no children. They had no fame, no fortune, nothing to their name. But then I'm trying to reconcile myself with the idea that a legacy of a young child like them may well be the impact that they will leave behind, not just for us, the families who love them, but even for future kids that may not even have met them before. And I think, in fact, a legacy like that would be even more meaningful than, say, even someone who is, you know, who has amassed a lot of wealth or has left behind multiple properties for their families. I think that a little child who lived a very short life, but yet could have had such a huge impact on generations after her, I found that that legacy could be even more powerful, even more meaningful. And I take comfort in that. So I think that would be how I would define or explain to my younger self. Be surprised that your concept and your idea of what a legacy could mean would change drastically.
11: Linda Ong and Johnson Liu, who co-founded the DIPG Alliance earlier this year, along with two other couples, to advance research and treatment options for rare childhood brain tumours and to honour the memories of their daughters. You can find out more at dipgalliance.org. My thanks to all our guests for sharing with us their journeys, their life-shaping lessons, and their letters to themselves. Be sure to tune into the full conversations on A Letter to Myself every weeknight at 8 p.m. I'm Joel Chua, and this is CNA 938. Stay with us. The news is coming up shortly.
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0: Witnessed an accident? Saw something unusual or interesting? 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
5: 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But first, the news.
7: Good evening. I'm Hui Wong with the news at 6 o'clock. The Institute of Mental Health will be expanded and redeveloped at its current site by 2040. But first, it will be redesignated as a national specialty centre and renamed the National Centre for Mental Health Singapore in 2027. All this as Singapore boosts capacity to meet demand for mental health care and remove the stigma associated with seeking support in this area. Health Minister Ong Ye Kung said this in a message marking World Mental Health Day. Monica Kotwani with the details.
6: Health Minister Ong Ye Kung says planning for the redevelopment has begun. Mr. Ong says the new centre will operate like current specialty centres here for cancer, heart or eye. This means it will lead research, coordinate psychiatric care across hospitals and build capabilities across the mental health sector. Mr. Ong says three general hospitals, Changi General Hospital, Woodlands Hospital and Alexandra Hospital, are also strengthening their psychiatric capabilities. Mr. Ong says mental health challenges are rising across the world. In Singapore, the number of youths receiving help in the community has more than doubled. The National Mindline 1771, for example, handles about 9,000 calls a month.
8: But beyond expanding facilities, the long-term answer to the mounting mental health challenge is prevention and early intervention. The encouraging sign behind rising community caseloads is that more people are willing to step forward to seek help. The key barrier to overcome is stigma.
6: Mr. Ong says his ministry is developing guidelines on parental consent for various service providers to improve access for youths while protecting their welfare and privacy. That's along with involving parents in ways that strengthen the recovery process.
7: Singapore stands ready and is in touch with Indonesia to help with the haze, especially in fighting forest fires. Minister for Sustainability and the Environment Grace Fu says she's offered her support and appreciation to her Indonesian counterpart Jamhur Hidayat. Latest PM 2.5 levels in Singapore are elevated in across all five regions. Meanwhile, the 24-hour pollutant standards index reading is the highest in the central region at 170, followed by the west at 153. The 24-hour PSI level could exceed 200, the higher end of the unhealthy range over the weekend.
9: I'm also supporting any regional effort to have discussions on regional cooperation on haze issues. Just to reiterate, we are concerned about the well-being of our people. We are on top of the situation. We have plans put in place and we'll do whatever is needed to protect the public health of Singaporeans.
7: Her comments follow guidance issued yesterday by the Haze Task Force. For example, N95 masks will be distributed to eligible Singaporeans when the 24-hour PSI exceeds 200. The Education Ministry will consider closing schools when haze levels exceeds 300. Advisories covering several areas like schools, workplaces, transport and sports were also issued. Here's Ms. Fu again.
9: We are very concerned for our population, particularly those that are more vulnerable, the seniors, the young children, pregnant women, as well as those with lung and heart conditions. We are on top of the situation. The task force, the Haze Task Force, has been meeting regularly. We have sufficient stock of the N95 masks and will be prepared to deploy when necessary.
7: The Islamic Religious Council of Singapore, or MUIS, is introducing new initiatives to strengthen religious guidance, spiritual care and family support at mosques. That's as it seeks to respond better to the changing needs of the Muslim community. This was announced at a town hall on Saturday involving mosque leaders. Some of these initiatives include MUIS appointing Mufti associates across four mosque districts. They'll provide local guidance and mentor mosque religious officers. It is also developing a framework to provide more consistent spiritual care across the mosque sector. 20 religious officers at four pilot mosques will undergo training, with the pilots expected by mid-2027. Acting Minister in charge of Muslim Affairs, Zaki Muhammad, says stronger safeguards must protect the trust families and young people place in mosques. His comments follow a sexual abuse case involving two boys and a cell-styled religious mentor. India's Cockroach Janata Party says police have detained its founder Abhijit Dibke ahead of a major anti-government demonstration in New Delhi. The youth movement is demanding electoral reforms and the resignation of the Chief Election Commissioner, Ilakia Selvaraji, with the details.
10: The detention comes as India's capital is placed under tight security, with protesters expected to arrive from across the country. Now, more than 30,000 police and paramilitary have been deployed across Delhi, with Reuters reporting that some forces have been brought in from sensitive areas, including Indian-administered Kashmir. Barricades have gone up around Jantar Mantar, where demonstrators plan to gather. Mobile internet has been suspended in parts of central Delhi, while dozens of metro stations have been closed and several train services cancelled. Police have denied permission for the rally, citing insufficient notice and security concerns. But organizers said they plan to go ahead with the march despite the ban. The dispute centers on a sweeping revision of India's voter rolls that removed some 130 million names. Opposition groups allege their deletions affected recent state elections won by Prime Minister Narendra Modi's party. The Election Commission rejects allegations of manipulation, saying the exercise is aimed at removing duplicate and ineligible voters. Opposition lawmakers have now taken their concerns to President Draupadi Murmu. Their leader, Rahul Gandhi, said she had asked them to provide evidence of their claims.
12: I said that the proof of election chori is known to the whole country. State after state has been stolen. 24 election, as you know, has been stolen. And yet the president wants us to take saboot. Prove to her, this same group of people will very happily take the proof of election chori that we have collected to the President of India when she is ready to accept it.
7: Taiwanese President William Lai says increased defense spending is not to provoke war, but rather deter it. He made the remarks in his keynote speech as the island marks its double 10 day. According to Mr. Lai, Taiwan is strengthening its self-defense not to abandon dialogue, but to ensure the dialogue can take place on the basis of what he calls parity and dignity. China views Taiwan as its territory. It applies military and political pressure tactics over its objections to what it regards says the Taiwanese government's attempts to move the island towards independence. Taiwan's economy and domestic issues also took center stage in President William Lai's speech. He hailed the island's economic growth and announced steps to translate it into higher allowances for Taiwanese people. CNA senior correspondent Victoria Jen breaks down Mr. Lai's address and his main message.
11: President Lai was trying to strike a balance between deterrence and dialogue. He said Taiwan wants peace and does not seek confrontation. But he also made clear that peace cannot simply depend on goodwill. He said China is continuing military and gray zone pressure against Taiwan and that Taiwan needs to strengthen its own defenses, including asymmetric capabilities and its overall resilience. But one interesting part of the speech was his reference to the recent U.S.-China dialogue. Lai said Taiwan welcomes talks between Washington and Beijing if they help manage competition and reduce the risk of conflict. At the same time, he stressed that Taiwan's interests and the right of its people to determine their own future must be respected. So the message was essentially, Taiwan supports dialogue, but it will continue preparing for the possibility of conflict. And with more meetings expected between the U.S. and Chinese leaders, Taipei will be watching very closely to how Taiwan features in those discussions.
7: At least 38 people have been injured in South Korea's Daegu City after part of a supermarket ceiling collapsed this morning local time. 9 people received treatment at hospitals. Fire officials say the injury toll could rise, although serious injuries are highly unlikely. 66 people evacuated the facility after the collapse. Emergency rescuers searched through debris after the plaster ceiling collapsed on the second floor of the 4-story building. It is not immediately clear what caused the collapse. South Korean President Lee Jae-myung has instructed officials to make every effort to rescue people and ensure a thorough response to the collapse. And that wraps the news. I'm Hui Wong. Headlines anytime on CNA 938 and CNA.Asia. Traffic-wise, take note of stalled vehicles on PIE towards Tuas after BKE and also on TPE towards SLE after KPE and also after Jalan Kayu. Weather-wise, let's have a look at the weather map. Looks like there's still rain activity in the northern part of Singapore. Temperature at 30 degrees Celsius right now and is going to be a mostly cloudy Saturday evening.
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15: Now, Made in SG with Melanie Olivero.
16: Let's munch on a tasty Made in SG story. And this time, this will be a guilt-free snack. I'm Melanie Olivero. This is CNA 938. The next time you reach out for your favorite bag of snacks, think again. Think about all the sweeteners, salts, artificial flavors, factory-created fats, colorings, preservatives. These processed foods are also often stripped of nutrients too. There is an alternative, several of them really, but let's point you to a Made in SG alternative, and it's called Hey Chips. Hey Chips began in 2018 when the founders got inspired to create tasty, healthier snacks without artificial ingredients or unnecessary additives using carefully sourced produce like fruit, beans, and vegetables. So think of banana crisps, corn crisps, garlic basil edamame, and they've got quite a few edamame varieties, let me tell you that. There's also a garlic broccoli crisps, all dehydrated and freeze-dried in resealable snack bags. Hey Chips co-founders are a husband and wife team who left their professional careers to pursue F&B entrepreneurship, and as you'll soon find out, this journey of theirs has been a bittersweet one, mostly sweet, not too salty. Let's hear how they changed lemons to lemonade and how sweet success is for them. They now have an international presence and won global awards too. So welcome to CNA 938, Emily Chu and Hayden Wu, co-founders of the snack brand Hey Chips. Emily and Hayden, before you started snacking healthier and making those healthy snacks, really, what guilty pleasure snacks did you use to indulge in? Would it be double chocolate chip cookies, potato chips, chocolate bars, ice cream, or syrup-covered popcorn? Let's start with Emily. What were your guilty pleasures?
17: Yeah, hi. Thanks for having me here.
16: Tell us, what were your guilty pleasures?
17: Yeah, I think for me, I go for savory snacks. So potato chips is definitely my go-to. But all of the above that you have mentioned,
16: yeah,
17: love them all.
16: Okay, all right. What about you, Hayden?
18: Hi, I'm Hayden. Thanks for having me here. I grew up in Singapore. And all along, I think I snack a lot on potato chips.
16: Okay, all right. Okay, so both of you definitely indulged and you had quite a healthy time now making those alternatives for us, yeah? So let's start munching on the story of Hey Chips. Emily, you've had several professional lives. You were an architect, branding strategist and project manager. But hiking and mountain climbing is a passion, and it was while you were on one of your adventures when you hit a pain point. The energy-rich snacks you had weren't that tasty. So how unhealthy were these snacks of yours? You did a deep dive into them.
17: Yeah, so I have been big on hiking as well as Hayden.
16: Yeah.
17: In fact, we were united by the mountains. Yeah. In our late 20s, we met each other again. We used to be JC classmates.
16: Yeah.
17: Yeah. And then we started hiking a lot and that really got us together. Yeah. So a lot of the multi-days hike, we have to bring lightweight snacks, right? So it'd be energy bars, it'd be trail mixes. Sometimes I'll bring cookies along. Yeah. But they have to be lightweight. Yeah, because we're talking about 3 to 5 days in the mountains and we got to pack really light. Mm-hmm. Yeah, and I think the problem about all this is that they usually are only energy dense, but they don't have fiber, they don't have protein. And if you look at the labels, even though the packaging might look really healthy, they're designed to be healthy with health claims and stuff. And but if you look at the ingredients, they are quite dirty.
16: Mm.
17: Yeah, they have emulsifiers, they have like kinds of fillers and artificial flavors in it. And we just thought that we have to make them ourselves in the end. So yeah. We started making our own trail mixers and we started making our own bars in our own kitchen. And we got carried away, really.
16: Yeah. You got carried away and then you ended up founding your own brand.
17: Yeah,
16: okay.
17: Yeah.
16: Because for me, when I used to, when my last mountain climb, I took up lots of chocolates and bakwa. Those fueled me quite well. But you know, it's always nice to have a healthy alternative to give you the energy and to give you that boost that you need to take that one more step. Hayden, you want to add to that?
18: Yeah, I think definitely bring bakwa or bring, you know, chocolate chips to the mountain, especially when you scale the summit. And then when you reach the summit, it's like the peak and you want to enjoy something that is delicious.
16: Yeah,
18: I think it's good to have a variety of snacks and food that you can bring along with you. But what we are trying to do is to create something that is more balanced. You know, we need fiber. We need to have more vegetables. And getting vegetables and fruits in the mountain is not easy.
16: Mm.
18: Yeah. And we had these challenges when we did a few of the Climb Everest Base Camp. We did a few mountains and we really need some vegetables to bring along with us.
16: Yeah.
18: And not just energy bars. We get tired of it. And that's how we got started. We want something that's delicious and we can bring along with us.
16: Yes, yeah. And it's quite light as well, yeah? So tell us about how you set about creating your own healthier brand of snacks. How did the NASA freeze-dried snacks technology and other healthier methods inspire you? How much of a deep dive did you do?
18: Yeah, so when we started, we really look into the kind of technologies that is out there in the market that we can create something that is both delicious and nutritious at the same time. Yeah, it's not easy to achieve both.
16: Yeah.
18: So we chanced upon two technology. One is freeze drying, and then one is called vacuum dehydration. And you know, after getting some connection from our friends from Hong Kong who introduced us to a Thailand factories with this technology, we managed to R&D a few flavors, like fruit and vegetables that got us today with our first range of banana and broccoli crisps.
16: Yeah. So looking at this, you obviously, you said that you had to, in the beginning, you went to your kitchen and you experimented with all these healthier snacks, yeah? But obviously you can't do that with freeze drying your food and vacuum dehydration, right, Emily? So that means when you say R&D, did you have to go to Thailand to look at how this is done? Or did you work with them over a distance and because you trusted your partners in Thailand?
17: We have to be there. We have to be there. Like from sourcing of the material, that's very important, right? Because we want to have the fruits and vegetables in slices as is and without adding like maltose or any kind of starch coating. So we have to celebrate the origins of the nature produce. Yeah, like for banana chips, banana crisps, and for broccoli crisps in the market, they used to have a lot of maltose and stuff to add to it. Yeah, but if we have to have it as is, we have to have them ripe and taste good on its own.
16: So maltose is a form of sugar.
17: Sugary starch.
16: So it makes it slightly sweeter and firmer.
17: Yes.
16: Ah, okay. I see what you mean now. So can you tell us, because you mentioned sourcing, right, Emily?
17: Yeah.
16: Tell us how you went about choosing, sourcing the best fruit and veggies. So I'm assuming it's all in Thailand.
17: Mm.
16: It's near the production site where you dehydrate and you freeze dry these yummy veggies, these yummy fruits. So let's start with edamame and chickpeas, because they come under your super beans range. Yeah? How do you choose all this edamame, the chickpeas, the fruit, the veg in Thailand?
17: Yeah, okay. So super beans is our latest addition, and we added that in, I think last year we did an R&D on it, mainly because there's a huge wave of awareness on protein.
16: Mm.
17: Yeah, and we were also getting fat ourselves.
16: Oh, really?
17: Yeah.
16: Why were you getting fat of all people, healthy
17: because
16: eaters?
17: Because I think a lot of entrepreneurs just get fat because of the stress and the long hours.
16: Okay, so occupational hazard.
17: Yeah.
16: Not so much overindulging.
17: Yeah. So even though you're eating clean, the irregular hours and having to work like 7 days a week sometimes, yeah, it really got us a bit more sedentary.
16: Mm.
17: Yeah, and so we got fatter.
16: We okay, got that sounds
17: less
16: better.
17: Fit. Yeah, so we were looking at protein and fiber as well. And I think the best performer in the plant-based world is definitely edamame.
16: Mm.
17: Yeah, so we identified that and we wanted something to complement in taste. So we looked for something nutty, which is chickpea. So we made a different product line. It's called a protein mix. Yeah, protein mix has half chickpea and half edamame in it. So both of these has high fiber and high protein naturally.
16: Mm.
17: Yeah, it is kind of the addition to the market because I think nowadays everyone's into protein. And you have protein shakes, protein bars, and they're quite ultra-processed. And we just wanted something really natural. Yeah.
16: So you obviously did your calculations as well. Our daily protein intake vis-a-vis what we have in your snack bags. So you've done that calculation for your customers, yeah?
17: Yeah.
16: And what do you usually tell them?
17: I think if you are going for weight loss, for my case, about maybe 60 to 70 kilo, we would be looking at about 80 to 100 grams per day.
16: Mm-hmm.
17: Yeah.
16: Of protein.
17: Yeah.
16: Okay.
17: Yeah. But what we believe in is to eat natural whole foods. So we tend not to consume things like protein powder or protein isolates because it kind of spike our protein at one go and it's not good for our liver and kidney.
16: And you're also saying that don't use these as meal replacements. These are snacks, yeah?
17: Yeah.
16: Let these complement your daily protein intake.
17: Yes.
16: Yeah. All right. Well, many are of the opinion that freeze-dried fruit and veg are heavily processed, stripped of nutrients or identical to traditional dried fruit. Can we discuss this?
18: Yeah, sure.
16: Yeah.
18: So on this, in fact, I would say that freeze-dry technology as well as vacuum dehydration is one of the top two most healthy method to create a snacks that are tasty and crunchy. So It retains up to maybe 70% for vacuum dehydration and 90% for freeze drying technology.
16: And what other salts do you add? Because I've tasted your snacks, and there's definitely salt in them.
17: Yeah.
16: So tell us about the addition of salt inside, if any. Or
17: only for veggies we have salt.
16: Tell us more about that. Yeah.
17: So we try to use simple seasonings. Yeah. So for our veggie range, we like broccoli, okra. We add a little bit of salt. Mm. It's just like when you saute your own vegetable at home, we add salt. Yeah, and for our super beans, we actually took 3 years to come up with the seasonings, because in the market, when you buy seasonings from flavor houses, like hot and spicy, ranch flavors, cheese flavors, they are all ultra processed. Yeah, because they have to do it at mass scale. Mm. Yeah, so what we did after trying out all the flavorings, trying to ask for quotes, there wasn't anything around in the food industry. We made it our own. Yeah, we went to sun-dry our own herbs and spices and sun, and we kind of grind them and apply it on the same day so that they won't clump up.
16: So you did all of this in Thailand?
17: Yeah.
18: Yes.
16: Then your partners would have helped you with the drying of the herbs and harvesting,
18: course.
16: But you just had

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1: It will send it through to vacuum dehydration. So again, it's a very simple process. We have vacuum dehydrations, 60 to 80 degrees Celsius, which is a very low heat dehydration process. And after about an hour, we'll get the snacks.
2: Yeah, we have to hand cut everything because, you know, banana and mango and broccoli, they're all different shapes.
3: Yeah.
2: There's no such machine that can do that. And if we really get a machine that can do that, it's probably not efficient.
3: So you and, again, your Thai partners are once again hands-on doing all this manual slicing and cutting.
2: Yeah, but actually for the scale that we're at, we have to have lines of workers. So we have maybe 30 to 50, just cutting mangoes, just cutting banana. And because we are trying to use the natural flavors of banana and all these fruits, right? We have to capture them at their ripest moment. So in the industry, if you don't mind, you know, the mass production, you probably send it through machines, but you have to send raw banana and raw mangoes through and you add sugar afterwards. Yeah.
3: We've seen those actually in one of those behind the scenes food factory tours. So after you've cut them, then what happens again? Tell us again the next stage.
2: Oh, we send them into the food dehydrators.
3: Yeah. So it goes into this big vessel, this vat. Okay.
2: Yeah. A chamber.
3: And the freeze dryer?
2: Fish dryer as well. So after preparation, we just send it into the fish dryer.
3: Okay, so there are two separate machines for that. Okay, this is fascinating. Then after that, it comes out, then sprinkle, package.
2: Yeah, and the packaging process, we also have to do it by hand. Yeah, because I think each piece of like jackfruit is already quite big. So we have to get the right net weight into each bag.
3: Oh,
1: yeah. I would say that because broccoli or vegetables can be a bit fragile.
2: Yeah.
1: So if you use machine to pack it, it can, you know,
2: you lose all the florets.
1: Yeah.
3: And it'll crumble.
1: Yeah, it'll crumble. And then when customers receive it, they may find that, hey, I'm, you know, getting not the best broccoli. Why is it without the florets? So we do it manually with care to make sure that, you know, it retains the shape as much as possible. Again, of course, the easy way is we can use maltose to coat it so it can preserve the shape. But because we try to keep it as natural as possible, so there's some challenge when it comes to produce something that is more fragile, like broccoli crisps.
3: Well, there's something robotics won't do when it comes to your brand, that's for sure. Your best sellers in Singapore and then the rest of the world, what would they be? Singapore, which is your best seller?
2: Broccoli.
1: Yeah, that would be broccoli chip.
2: Yeah.
3: Well, I agree. It's pretty delicious. And then after broccoli in Singapore, what's your best seller?
2: I think banana, right?
1: Yeah, that's banana because I think it's kids' favourites. We always call it that.
3: Wow, kids who like their bananas. Okay, very nice. And then the rest of the world? Edamame, I would think.
1: Edamame is something that we launched just this year. So it's still new in the market. I think we do see a very big potential in super beans, the protein range. So we're still getting data. But right now, I think what we gather from our customers, our fans, broccoli and banana, which is also my son's favorite, Aaron's favorite.
3: Okay. Yeah. So the rest of the world and Singapore is pretty much the same for now,
2: yeah?
3: Whole ingredients, serious crunch and no unnecessary extras or nasties. 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I'm Melanie Olivero for CNA 938.
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5: Welcome aboard, everybody, to Tech Talk. Right, you're on this weekend. It's F1 race weekend, but I'm steering away from any kind of automotive tech. Don't worry. I know some of you might be feeling a little bit like, enough F1. Don't worry. I'm zooming in on something else instead. Okay, some of you might say, AI again. Look, I'm going to the root of AI, which is about the chips. Semiconductor manufacturing is taking off in Singapore on a scale that is really exciting. We have seen just in this past 2 months the launch and announcement of a new plant that will help manufacture semiconductor components and wafer fabrication. We've seen a plant that will manufacture the elements that go into a semiconductor. Oh, it's so exciting, and the pace is really rapid. My guest clues us in on it next, and the opportunities for you as well. It's all lined up on Tech Talk, but first, the latest news.
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6: Good evening, I'm Hui Wong with the news. Singapore stands ready and is in touch with Indonesia to help with the haze, especially in fighting forest fires. Minister for Sustainability and the Environment, Grace Fu, says she's offered her support and appreciation to her Indonesian counterpart, Jamhur Hidayat. Latest PM 2.5 levels in Singapore are elevated in across all five regions. Meanwhile, the 24-hour pollutant standards index reading is the highest in the central region at 170, followed by the west at 153. The 24-hour PSI level could exceed 200, the higher end of the unhealthy range over the weekend.
7: I'm also supporting any regional effort to have discussions on regional cooperation on haze issues. Just to reiterate, we are concerned about the well-being of our people. We are on top of the situation, we have plans put in place, and we'll do whatever is needed to protect the public health of Singaporeans.
6: Her comments follow guidance issued yesterday by the Haze Task Force. For example, N95 masks will be distributed to eligible Singaporeans when the 24-hour PSI exceeds 200. The Education Ministry will consider closing schools when haze levels exceeds 300. Advisories covering several areas like schools, workplaces, transport and sports were also issued. Here's Ms. Fu again.
7: We are very concerned for our population, particularly those that are more vulnerable, the seniors, the young children, pregnant women, as well as those with lung and heart conditions. We are on top of the situation. The task force, the Haze Task Force, has been meeting regularly. We have sufficient stock of the N95 mask and will be prepared to deploy when necessary.
6: The Institute of Mental Health will be expanded and redeveloped at its current site by 2040. But first, it will be redesignated as a national specialty centre and renamed the National Centre for Mental Health Singapore in 2027. All this as Singapore boosts capacity to meet demand for mental health care and remove the stigma associated with seeking support in this area. Health Minister Ong Ye Kung says planning has begun. Mr. Ong says the centre will lead research, coordinate psychiatric care across hospitals, and build capabilities across the mental health sector. He says three general hospitals, Changi General Hospital, Woodlands Hospital, and Alexandra Hospital, are also strengthening their psychiatric capabilities. He says mental health challenges are rising around the world, and the number of youths receiving community help in Singapore has more than doubled. The national mind line 1771 is already handling about 9,000 calls a month. Singaporeans will have more e-waste collection points to recycle their old devices. That's under a new six-month trial by public waste collector Elba. Around 2,000 additional drop-off points will be available at pick lockers and SPX Express locations island-wide. Users can arrange a drop-off through Elba's website or app before depositing their devices at participating locations. Their devices will then be tracked and sent to licensed recyclers, where the data will be securely destroyed. They will receive a certificate once the process is complete. Here's Senior Minister of State for Sustainability and the Environment, Dr. Janil Puthucheary.
1: While we've expanded our recycling infrastructure significantly, many of us still have reservations about recycling some e-waste because of concerns of data security and also the convenience of how to recycle. So addressing those two concerns today is a key part of making e-waste recycling a regular habit.
6: South Korea's ambassador to Ukraine has returned home. Seoul recalled him in protest to a row over the alleged secret transfer of two North Korean prisoners of war. Ambassador Park Ki-chang arrived 2 days after the foreign ministry announced the rare diplomatic move. The dispute follows Ukrainian President Volodymyr Zelensky's revelation of the transfer at last month's UN General Assembly. The two soldiers are among thousands of North Korean troops deployed to support Russia's war against Ukraine. They were transferred to South Korea in September. Seoul says it has asked Kiev to keep the transfer a secret to protect the soldiers and their families back home. But Ukraine says no such agreement was made. South Korean President Lee Jae-myung has demanded an official apology over the prisoner revelation, but Seoul says it will continue talks with Kiev to resolve the dispute. It's the first time South Korea has recalled an ambassador in protest since 2008. And that wraps the news. I'm Hui Wong. Headlines anytime on CNA 938 and CNA.asia.
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5: Hello and welcome into Tech Talk right here on CNA 93. And I'm Daniel Martin. And in the world of tech, what is on the lips of everyone? AI. And the growth of AI and the spread of that around the world. We've seen its impact in terms of data centers. But of course, at the root of it all, the chips and the semiconductors. In fact, tech CEOs are doing interviews and talking about how they're racing around the world trying to secure chips. It's part of the AI race. Semiconductor manufacturing, that's been a big part of Singapore's manufacturing and eco-landscape for a long time. And now we're seeing real ramp-ups and changes and movements happening. For example, a new plant that's open in Tampines, and the idea that that could, in fact, support more jobs as well as more growth opportunities for us in the global space. We've heard, of course, about a facility that's opened up as well that is targeting to produce some of the components that go into a semiconductor. This is an ecosystem that is spreading. But as I'm about to learn from my guest, it's not just about the manufacturing components itself. It's not just about the semiconductors themselves. It's about a whole ecosystem of professionals, job opportunities, landscapes, everything from legal to marketing communications to sales. It's all playing a part. And we are making those moves by creating those key sources in Singapore, the manufacturing plants and the production talent as well. My guest on today's edition to talk about the rapid expansion of the semiconductor manufacturing system in Singapore is Ang Wee Seng, Executive Director of the Singapore Semiconductor Industry Association. Wee Seng, hello.
8: Hello, Daniel. Thanks for having me here.
5: My goodness, busy times in your sector right now, isn't it?
8: Busy and exciting at the same time, yeah.
5: It is. I mean, okay, but correct me if I'm wrong. I think most Singaporeans, the average person going on general knowledge, would assume that Singapore always kind of had very good expertise in wafer fabrication for quite a long time already. Is that true?
8: True. We've been doing this for the last 58 years, if you have to follow back to the very first semiconductor company.
5: That is significant indeed. Now, we're seeing these two announcements in the span of 4 days. SG Semiconductor, the brand. We're hearing about the plant in Tampines. We're hearing about other plants that will support parts that go into the semiconductor, for instance. Talk to me about this rapidly expanding semiconductor manufacturing ecosystem. Is this about gearing up for a whole new generation of chip makers and tech?
8: I'll say that it's actually both. It's not just bringing in the new generation, but it's also doing more in terms of manufacturing capability. So it's not just, I would have to emphasize this, not just a qualitative expansion. It's also a quantitative one. So yes, we're adding capacity with all these new facilities that's coming out. You know, like what you mentioned earlier, VSMC opened a new 300 millimeter facility yesterday, that focuses on chip making. And today we have the announcement of our Advanced Substrate Technologies, AST, opening up to have the first high-end FCBGA substrate manufacturing facilities here in Singapore. Now, these are very two different parts of the semiconductor value chain. So we are not just building more of what we already have in a sense, we are actually adding new capabilities now, new technologies, and more importantly, new parts of the value chain. And that is really important because semiconductor industry itself is changing. It is no longer about how small you can make a transistor. Increasingly, performance comes from combination of logic, memory, power, connectivity, advanced packaging into a complete system. So I would say that we are not simply adding more capacity. More importantly, we are adding more capability with all these recent announcements.
5: Is it backward compatible with our other 21 operational wafer fab plants? For example, you'd mentioned the advanced substrate facility and the kind of demands that's going to be required in this AI age. Are the other 21 operational wafer fab plants able to very quickly reorient and recalibrate?
8: Absolutely. I mean, every one of these addition basically adds on to what we have built over the half a century. If anything, all these new facilities help to actually enhance and further build out our ecosystem too. So I think in a way, this is actually a good news into our ecosystem. We are now significantly forward. We are more advanced in a sense. We added parts to the value chain.
5: Let's talk about the value chain as well. You mentioned the advanced substrate manufacturing element. So that's the thing. We're not just manufacturing the wafer fabrication or the semiconductors. We're manufacturing the parts or the components that will go into the semiconductors. We're trying to build expertise at every layer of the chain here. Has that always been a strength for Singapore?
8: Yes. I mean, look at the story of Singapore Semiconductor. When you mention the word semiconductor, most would imagine that it's just chip manufacturing. It's about making the smallest chips. But lesser known fact, coming out of Singapore, we are actually manufacturing and assembling 20% of the global semiconductor equipments. So I would say that every one of these new additions put us into a bigger position, a better position in the overall semiconductor value chain, not just from a technology standpoint, but also the capability standpoint in terms of talent and skills.
5: Yes, I want to talk about the idea of the resources that are required for this kind of rapid expansion. But first, I went to your LinkedIn page. I saw that you've been in the semiconductor sector for like over 2 decades. Have you ever seen the kind of expansion that we're seeing now that's being driven by this AI boom?
8: Oh, this is probably, I'll say that AI is probably the single biggest accelerator that I've ever seen, at least in my career. But that's not just the whole story. I think AI significantly increased the demand for computing, memory, networking, and so on. But you also can see that very clearly in the overall sales of the semiconductor market. So we used to project a year ago that the semiconductor global sales market will hit $1 trillion by the end of the decade. Today, we are already at $1.6 trillion. Wow. So what we have achieved in just a year, is basically what the industry has tried to achieve over the last half a century. So AI has really accelerated that. And you look at Singapore alone, Micron new facilities are being built partly to support the growing AI and data-centric demand also. In fact, today's AST announcement of the new facilities, another example, because advanced substrates are becoming increasingly important in the AI space also. But I will also describe AI as an accelerator, not the entire engine, because if you look at the overall scope of semiconductor, there's also demand coming out of electrification, your electric vehicle, you know, humanoids, robotics, connectivity, smart infrastructure. So their demand are still there. But interestingly, AI itself is also moving beyond data centers. We're starting to see that AI are moving to what we call the edge, in factories, closer to computers, vehicles, robots, devices. So I would just sum up that AI is really an accelerator. But it's not the whole engine on its own. Yeah.
5: Yeah. And let's talk about what else is required as well. I mean, a lot has been made about the nature of the jobs that will be created from the Tampines development. And I'll talk a little bit more about the human capital aspect in a while. But to really forge this strong ecosystem that will have the footprint on the world the way that we always have in this sector, you're going to need steady supply of power. You're going to need cooling. You're going to need financial resources that are quite significant and deep as well. This rate of expansion that we're seeing, it's going to be very resource intensive. Does a small country like Singapore have what it takes, particularly in terms of the power and the cooling aspects?
8: It's a very good point. In fact, I used to say that, you know, a semiconductor fab is almost like building a small industrial ecosystem within an industry ecosystem. We need to have very reliable electricity. Semicon manufacturing runs 24/7, as you know. So reliability is something that matters a lot. Secondly, we also need a very large quality, high quality water, quantity of water. And water fabrication requires ultra pure water, you know, to clean the processes throughout the manufacturing. So I would say that all of this actually has been established over the past decades, you know, as part of the history of the semicon industry in Singapore. So if you ask me, I think infrastructure-wise, we have it. The fabs themselves are already recycling 50%, more than 50% of their water usage. So what we need to do now is just to ensure that the new, you know, build up, the new facilities that's coming up, you know, they inherit a lot of this learning that has been done over the years. And you look at how we are doing it, JTC does a very good job in this space and how they replicate many of these infrastructure that, you know, we have learned in the past into the new infrastructure too.
5: However, a lot of these resources, it's going to be in stiff competition because the data centers also seem to require those very same resources, particularly in the form of power and water cooling as well. Isn't that going to be challenging, the fact that we're developing and growing both of these at the same time?
8: I think it's true. And to some extent, this is where, you know, I know our government has to manage this very well. But I believe that a lot of this new infrastructure that's been, or facility that's been built, I'm very sure that the various agencies that's involved has done their calculation to ensure that the supply of both energy and water is sufficient. And that's the reason why also if you look at the way we have built semiconductor facilities is based in parts areas, semiconductor parts. We have one in the north, we have one in the east, coming out in the west. And it's really to ensure that the concentration of energy and water is sufficient for those facilities. Yeah.
5: Do we have the land or space for this or not? Like, I'm looking at the list already. It's like Global Foundries, UMC, SSMC, VSMC, Vanguard, ST Microelectronics, Micron Technology, and of course, add the new entrance to this as well. These facilities, are they, paint a picture for us, are they very ground intensive? Do they occupy a lot of space? Do they take up a lot of footprint in an industrial zone?
8: I think, basically, physically, if you look at it, the quick answer is yes. But from a Singapore context, I think what we can see is two trends that's happening. Firstly, of course, you know, our current facilities, you know, the companies themselves, they are upgrading their own facilities now. And you start to see a lot of these facilities being repurposed in a way. You know, Global Foundries has started to run, you know, their manufacturing line for the waveguide lens. And that's using, you know, it's a so-called upgrade of an older facility that they have. At the same time, the new facilities, when you look at it, Micron is an example. They built vertical. So they actually have two multi-layer fabs building onto one, space in a sense. So I think the way they are building the facilities are smarter now, more efficient. And you're starting to see a lot of this creative design coming up. In a resource scarce space like Singapore.
5: our biggest resource has always been our labor, our manpower, our skilled labor and manpower. Talk to me about the human capital that goes into this ecosystem. We've already heard in the press releases about the number of jobs that will be created from this Tampines venture as well. Skilled labor, specialized individuals, the R&D, supply chain element, engineers, technicians, operators. We're seeing that the foundation is being laid. Some of the new entrants are creating those internships and university link-ups as well. Are we looking to recalibrate the manpower training to fill the need of the future?
8: Good point. Actually, if you're coming from the industry standpoint, you ask me, talent is and has always been the most challenging constraint for the industry, not just within Singapore scope of things, but globally too. So right from the get-go, the agencies and together with trade associations like us and the companies, we've been very focused on trying to attract more talents, more importantly, to retain them within the industry. And for the more senior ones, how do we, you know, upgrade, upskill them with the latest skill? So rightly so, like what you mentioned earlier, we have done a quick survey early part of this year. You know, the semiconductor career fair that we organized early part of this year shows that there are more than 1,000 technical jobs vacancy that the companies need to fill. VSMC alone has announced that they require 1,600. Micron required the same amount in terms of 1,600 skilled workers. And today's AST mentioned that they need over 300. So the number of talent will always be insufficient in that sense. But the good news is that because we have spent a lot of effort with the companies, the agencies, to really get into the students, create awareness about semiconductor, the electronic sector, we are starting to see an uptick in terms of interest. You see that in polytechnics, you see that in the universities. But more importantly, I think every companies that are hiring, they also need to ensure that they create the right demand for this workforce and to ensure that they continue to invest in upgrading, upskilling the workforce. So today's engineer, look at it, right? It's no more the same as what, engineers of the past 20, 30 years. Today's engineer, besides just doing process and equipment, they need to have data-centric capability. They need to have AI capability. And you start to see a lot of our universities are aligning very closely with the industry to ensure that, graduates coming out of the institution are equipped with such a skill set also. So I think across the board, from companies to trade associations like us to the agencies, we are all aligned on ensuring that the workforce is ready for the industry, and they hit the ground running.
5: There we go. We see investments in advanced packaging, wafer manufacturing, semiconductor equipment, strengthening R&D, suppliers, talent. It is a whole ecosystem. Semiconductors' importance in the world and Singapore's big role and part that we're trying to claim in that ecospace. I'm Daniel Martin, and I've been speaking to Ang Wee Seng, Executive Director, Singapore Semiconductor Industry Association, the SSIA. This has been Tech Talk, only here on Singapore Today, only here on CNA 938.
0: It's the tech that works. Tech Talk with Daniel Martin. 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
11: His name is Nick Young.
12: The Nick you're dating is Nick Young? You are invited to Colin Coe's wedding, ah?
11: Yeah, you guys know them or something?
10: A Crazy Rich Asians TV series is officially moving ahead at HBO with four stars from the 2018 film coming back. Constance Wu, Henry Golding, Ronnie Cheung are all signed on as series regulars, while Michelle Yeoh will appear in a recurring role. All four are reprising their original roles. It is an 8-episode, 1-hour drama that picks up where the movie left off, drawing on Kevin Kwan's book series.
13: Local actor Andy Lim has earned his first ever Golden Horse nomination after nearly 3 decades in showbiz. The 53-year-old is up for Best Supporting Actor. He plays a hawker, Lim Boon Kiat, in We Are All Strangers, a film by Anthony Chen. It's also his first leading film role since he started out way back in 1998 and placed second runner-up in Star Search in 1997. The awards ceremony, the Golden Horse, that is, will take place in Taipei on the 22nd of November this year. Paramount Skydance has officially completed its $110 billion takeover of Warner Brothers Discovery. This now creates a new Hollywood giant called Skydance. The deal brings Mission Impossible, Harry Potter, and DC Studios under one roof, alongside CBS, CNN, Paramount Plus, and HBO Max.
14: Lionel Messi has conquered his final peak. Lionel Messi has shaken hands with paradise.
10: The end of an era in football. Lionel Messi has officially retired from international football after 21 years with Argentina. And what a way to say goodbye. The 39-year-old scored in his final match, helping Argentina beat Benin 3-0. 85,000 fans packed the stadium in Buenos Aires to give their football hero a proper send-off. The match even stopped in the 10th minute so fans could give Messi a standing ovation, a tribute to his famous number 10 jersey.
13: Oh, well, Messi was visibly emotional. I did see videos of that. He finishes with 126 goals in 208 appearances for Argentina. And of course, his biggest achievement, leading Argentina to World Cup glory in 2022, ending a 36-year wait. Just when we thought Hyrox was tough enough for adults, kids are getting their own version. Hyrox Young Stars is making its Asian debut right here in Singapore, happening on the 28th and 29th of November at the Singapore Expo. So it's open to children aged 8 to 15, different categories based on those ages. And just like the adult competition, there will be 8 workout stations, including sled pushes, lunges, and the ski erg. All the things that I can do but don't want to. But don't worry, the challenges are adapted for different age groups, and the running distances will vary depending on how old the participants are.
10: That's it for our weekly Trend Watch. It is something you can catch live on The Morning Report every Friday. Till the next one.
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25: Hello, happy weekend. I'm Cheryl Goh. Welcome to Eat Drink Singapore on CNA 938. A5 Wagyu beef, Hokkaido scallops, and an eye-catching ring of meat around the grill. We're going to find out what's cooking behind Tajumaya Black's latest feast experience. But first, let's get you the news.
6: Good evening, I'm Hui Wong with the news at 7 o'clock. India's Cockroach Janata Party, or CJP, says it has a backup plan after its founder and other leaders were detained ahead of a major anti-government demonstration in New Delhi. Paul Sung has more on the latest developments.
26: Videos circulating on social media of Abhijit Dibke escorted by police officers from the plane at the Delhi airport after he arrived from Mumbai. Local media reports say police asked him to call off the protest as authorities had banned it. The whereabouts of Mr. Dibke and two other detained CJP leaders are unclear. The youth movement is demanding electoral reforms and the resignation of the chief election commissioner. Scores of protesters in New Delhi also detained amid patrols by thousands of security forces. CJP called the detention of its leaders and supporters an attempt to silence democratic dissent. It called on the youth to step up and lead the movement, saying the public must take charge to save the democracy. The BJP criticized the protest call as an attempt to destabilize India and it quotes behests of foreign forces.
6: Neha Punya is tracking developments and filed this report from New Delhi.
27: The number of security personnel that have been deployed in anticipation of this protest call by the Gen Z cockroach movement have far outnumbered the number of protesters that have been able to mobilize in the heart of New Delhi. The barricading begins here at the entry point going into the national capital. And as you move inwards, it gets tighter and more strict. Very few people have been able to get to Jantar Mantar, but anyone who reaches that point is being detained and is being bused to detention centres. There's some reports that suggest that hundreds of people have been detained over the course of Saturday, because some people have managed to reach Central Delhi despite metro stations being shut, despite Central Delhi resembling a complete fortress on Saturday morning. We know that Abhijit Dibke, the convener of the Cockroach Janata movement, has been detained along with two other members of his core team. Now, the Cockroach movement says the protest must continue. They've issued statements urging the youth of the country to continue to show up at Jantar Mantar, to continue to agitate and take ownership of the movement, they say. Some student activists have tried to assemble in other parts of Delhi, but they've been detained as well because the security arrangements we've seen in the national capital are unprecedented, and the police are categorical. They say that no assembly is allowed anywhere in the national capital today. So anyone that is trying to violate that order will and can face legal action.
6: Prime Minister Anwar Ibrahim has thanked Egypt for helping deliver Malaysian humanitarian aid to Palestinians in Gaza. He said this as Egyptian President Abdel Fattah el-Sisi wraps up a two-day state visit to Malaysia, his first since taking office in 2014. The situation in Gaza featured in their talks exactly 1 year since a ceasefire took effect. Mr. Anwar says some of Malaysia's aid efforts were coordinated directly through President el-Sisi's office and Egypt's military intelligence. The two leaders also discussed developments in the Middle East. Their meeting comes as Malaysia and Egypt look to strengthen ties and elevate relations to a strategic partnership. Taiwanese President William Lai says increased defense spending is not to provoke war, but rather deter it. He made the remarks in his keynote speech as the island marks its double 10 day. According to Mr. Lai, Taiwan is strengthening its self-defense not to abandon dialogue, but to ensure that dialogue can take place on the basis of what he calls parity and dignity. China views Taiwan as its territory. It applies military and political pressure tactics over its objections to what it regards as the Taiwanese government's attempts to move the island towards independence. Taiwan's economy and domestic issues also took center stage in President William Lai's speech. He hailed the island's economic growth and announced steps to translate it into higher allowances for Taiwanese people. South Korea's ambassador to Ukraine has returned home. Seoul recalled him in protest to a row over the alleged secret transfer of two North Korean prisoners of war. Ambassador Park Ki-chang arrived 2 days after the foreign ministry announced the rare diplomatic move. The dispute follows Ukrainian President Volodymyr Zelensky's revelation of the transfer at last month's UN General Assembly. The two soldiers are among thousands of North Korean troops deployed to support Russia's war against Ukraine. They were transferred to South Korea in September. Seoul says it had asked Kiev to keep the transfer a secret to protect the soldiers and their families back home. But Ukraine says no such agreement was made. South Korean President Lee Jae-myung has demanded an official apology over the prisoner revelation. But Seoul says it will continue talks with Kiev to resolve the dispute. It's the first time South Korea has recalled an ambassador in protest since 2008. Singapore stands ready and is in touch with Indonesia to help with the haze, especially in fighting forest fires. Minister for Sustainability and the Environment, Grace Fu, says she has offered her support and appreciation to her Indonesian counterpart, Jumhur Hidayat. Latest PM 2.5 levels in Singapore remain elevated across all five regions. The 24-hour pollutant standards index have also remained in the unhealthy category, although they seem to be inching downwards in most regions.
1: I'm also supporting any regional effort to have discussions on regional cooperation on haze issues. Just to reiterate, we are concerned about the well-being of our people. We are on top of the situation. We have plans put in place, and we'll do whatever is needed to protect the public health of Singaporeans.
6: Her comments follow guidance issued yesterday by the Haze Task Force. For example, N95 masks will be distributed to eligible Singaporeans when the 24-hour PSI exceeds 200. The Education Ministry will consider closing schools when haze levels exceeds 300. Advisories covering several areas like schools, workplaces, transport and sports were also issued. Here's Ms. Fu again.
1: I'm also supporting any regional effort to have discussions on regional cooperation on haze issues. Just to reiterate, we are concerned about the well-being of our people. We are on top of the situation. We have plans put in place, and we'll do whatever is needed to protect the public health of Singaporeans.
6: The Institute of Mental Health will be expanded and redeveloped at its current site by 2040. But first, it will be redesignated as a National Speciality Centre and renamed the National Centre for Mental Health Singapore in 2027. All this as Singapore boosts capacity to meet demand for mental health care and remove the stigma associated with seeking support in this area. Health Minister Ong Ye Kung said this in a message marking World Mental Health Day. Monica Kotwani with the details.
1: I'm also supporting any regional effort. We are very concerned. We are very concerned for our
2: Health Minister Ong Ye Kung says planning for the redevelopment has begun. Mr. Ong says the new centre will operate like current specialty centres here for cancer, heart or eye. This means it will lead research, coordinate psychiatric care across hospitals and build capabilities across the mental health sector. Mr. Ong says three general hospitals, Changi General Hospital, Woodlands Hospital and Alexandra Hospital, are also strengthening their psychiatric capabilities. Mr. Ong says mental health challenges are rising across the world. In Singapore, the number of youths receiving help in the community has more than doubled. The National Mindline 1771, for example, handles about 9,000 calls a month.
0: But beyond expanding facilities, the long-term answer to the mounting mental health challenge is prevention and early intervention. The encouraging sign behind rising community caseloads is that more people are willing to step forward to seek help. The key barrier to overcome is stigma.
2: Mr. Ong says his ministry is developing guidelines on parental consent for various service providers to improve access for youths while protecting their welfare and privacy. That's along with involving parents in ways that strengthen the recovery process.
6: And in sports, Max Verstappen has won a chaotic first Formula One sprint race in Singapore after heavy rain delayed the start by more than 30 minutes. The Red Bull driver began on pole, but Mercedes' George Russell swept past him on lap one. Russell's charge did not last long, crashing out at the final turn and handing Verstappen the lead again. There was plenty more drama at the Marina Bay Street Circuit, with nine cars retiring, a record for sprint races. Verstappen eventually took the checkered flag ahead of Ferrari pair Lewis Hamilton and Charles Leclerc. Championship leader Kimi Antonelli finished fourth after the two McLarens collided on the final lap. And that wraps the news. I'm Hui Wong. Headlines anytime on CNA 938 and CNA. Asia. Traffic-wise, take note of stalled vehicles on CTE towards AYE after PRE Changi and also on AYE towards MCE after Clementi Road. Slow going on AYE towards Tuas between Tuas Checkpoint and Tuas West Road. Traffic lights, they're out of order at Joon Koon Circle, Joon Koon Crescent and Joon Koon Way Junctions. Do drive with care if you're headed in that direction. And weather-wise, let's have a look at the weather map. No more rain seen on the weather map, so it's going to be mostly cloudy tonight. Temperature currently at 29 degrees Celsius, going to a low of 25 degrees Celsius tonight.
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3: Now, Eat Drink Singapore with Cheryl Goh.
25: Yes, hello. Welcome to Eat Drink Singapore with me, Cheryl Goh. Now, these days, you know, Wagyu is no longer reserved just for special occasions. As diners become more discerning, you know, they're looking not just for premium cuts, but a complete dining experience that brings together quality ingredients, presentation and service. Well, one Japanese yakiniku restaurant is hoping to do just that with a new feast built around an impressive ring, like literally a ring of Wagyu, grilled tableside and paired with everything else from sashimi to Hokkaido scallops. How delightful. Joining me to tell us more right now on Eating Singapore is Jonathan Chong, marketing executive of Creative Eateries, and they are looking after Tajimaya, which is the restaurant. Jonathan, nice to have you with us. So welcome to Eating Singapore.
4: Hi, Cheryl. Thank you very much for having me.
25: Yeah, so we know that, you know, Tajimaya has been known for premium yakiniku, but what sparked the launch of your Tajimaya Black range, and how does this new concept elevate the dining experience even further?
4: Right. So Tajimaya's Black menu was created. As we know, Tajimaya has always been known for our premium cuts of Wagyu, as well as our very good grades of beef being authentic in Japanese Wagyu. But we wanted to take it to the next level. We wanted to bring out more than just the quality of Japanese style barbecue, as well as our quality of meat. We also wanted to create a greater emphasis on the way the customer experience was going to go and how each diner can experience the full journey of dining with our a la carte set menus.
25: I see. Okay. And yeah. We also want to find out about the centerpiece of the new menu, which is the Tajimaya Wagyu Ring Feast. Tell us a bit more about this idea behind presenting the meats in this very eye-catching format and what diners can experience or expect from this experience.
4: Yes. So the Ring Feast was designed to, again, put the Wagyu itself, to celebrate the Wagyu as the centerpiece of the table, where it's a very nice communal feast where diners can share. And the ring is also rotatable. So anyone who wants a particular cut or anything could move as they go around the table. Rather than just presenting it very traditionally on platters as how normal Japanese yakiniku styles go, we wanted to arrange it where they have different cuts along the ring where diners can enjoy whatever they like as the meal goes.
25: I see. Yeah. Okay. And yeah, visually, I think it's really the eyes are also feasting on right. this, as is the mouth, right?
4: 100%.
25: Yeah. So the feast features six different Wagyu cuts, not just two or three, but six, including the A5 right. Miyazaki strip loin, the A5 Kagoshima ribeye. So for diners who may not be too familiar with Wagyu, tell us more about these different cuts and how they differ in flavor and texture.
4: Right. So obviously A5, we know A5 Wagyu is already very tender with its marbling and the texture. It's very fatty, but the minute difference for strip loin, it's a little more balanced in terms of the meatiness. It's a little more muscular. While for ribeye, diners who enjoy a more indulgent cut, something for like a grand finish where they get a really fatty piece, the ribeye would be more on that end. That's right.
25: I see. Okay. And you know, a lot of people will see A5 Wagyu on the menu, but may not really understand what that actually means or why it's so special. So what does A5 Wagyu, what does that mean in terms of the quality of the meat, and what should diners look out for when they are actually tasting these premium cuts?
4: Right. So for Japanese, the grading system for beef, A5 is the highest grade for their beef that is exported. So for A5, it's really high in the intermuscular fat, the marbling, and it's very vibrant in color. So when diners...
25: It's a deeper red, is it right? When it's...
4: That's
25: when
4: right.
25: It's not
4: that's exactly right.
25: Okay.
4: That's right. So it's very high in its intermuscular fat, not just the fat on the side or anything. So within the meat itself, it's very nice and balanced with fat and muscle. So when diners are what diners should look out for when tasting these cuts, they should look for the balance of how the fat's distributed, as well as how the meat texture is after it's grilled, where it starts to melt in your mouth, right? It's very fatty. And then the flavor that comes out from the fat itself.
25: Wow.
4: Yeah, that's where most of the flavor is.
25: Yeah. Oh, you're making me hungry. a lot of people say, you know, the marbling, the different kinds of marbling of the meat, of the Wagyu, is a bit of an art piece in itself, because you get to appreciate, you know, the different directions and how the marbling looks on the meat. So I think really this is something really good for Wagyu fans. But beyond the beef, of course, this Tajimaya Black set also includes Hokkaido scallops and Kurobuta pork belly. So it really covers all bases. Right. Why was it important to have these additions rather than just make it an all beef experience?
4: Right. So as we know, A5 Wagyu, it's a very indulgent cut of meat. The beef is really fatty, as we've mentioned. It's really rich. So to create a more holistic meal, we wanted to create something that gives them a little bit of a break, right? So you could have the A5 Wagyu and then cut in between to get the Hokkaido scallops and the pork to sort of also see that we have the other things that customers can experience to create a full dining experience for the customer.
25: Yeah, and of course, I mean, I'm sure you have some other side dishes, some veggies to go along and really balance out the meal. So don't worry about it being too indulgent. It is indulgent, but you know, you still get your greens and your carbohydrates as well. Okay.
4: Exactly.
25: All right. And one of the hallmarks of Tajamaya Black is the tableside grilling service, Jonathan. How does having trained staff grill the meats really enhance the overall experience, especially when it comes to premium Wagyu?
4: Mm-hmm. Again, we just want to make the setting as relaxed as possible for everyone to enjoy and to feel more than just the quality of the meat. We want to give them the full journey of experiencing the grill tableside, where our staff will be able to explain the different cuts, what to look out for, and the doneness will also be done for them tableside, where they can tell them the preferred doneness. So it's no fuss. There's no there's nothing where they have to. They can basically experience the full thing without having to lift a finger, basically.
25: Yep. So definitely you'll be pampered, not just in terms of the food itself, but the service. You don't have to do much. You just go there, you show up, and you just enjoy the food. Okay. Yeah. And I also got to ask. So the Miyazaki Wagyu and the Kagoshima Wagyu were also winners at the prestigious Senkoku Wagyu Wagyu Olympics in Japan, as they say. Was that a big factor in selecting these meats to be part of the feast?
4: Yes. So we do have the certificates. We do want to, again, celebrate the authentic yakiniku experience. And we definitely want to show that we are really into refining and also celebrating the quality of meat that we serve in our restaurant in Tajimaya Yakiniku.
25: Yeah, so for our listeners who don't know, Tajimaya Yakiniku is the official designated partner that's authorized to serve this authentic Miyazaki Wagyu by the Miyazaki Beef Council, and is also certified by the Kagoshima Meat Export Federation as an officially recognized dealer of Kagoshima Wagyu. So you don't have to worry about the quality of the meat. They are officially certified. You can be rest assured that you're getting, you know, the best of the best when it comes to the quality of the meat. Okay. And for, you know, a first time visitor who is going to Tajimaya Black, having this ring feast, Jonathan, it's quite a lot if you think about it, everything together. What would you encourage diners to try first, and which cuts do you think tend to leave the biggest impression by the end of the meal?
4: So again, we are known for one of our signature cuts would be the A5 Miyazaki strip loin. Customers, we would always want to start off a little bit slower on the lighter side. That's why we have our starters with the soup, the consomme, and the different like chamushi and all that. And then we'll work our way to the barbecue. So again, we go from low to high and then back down. So for us, we could always recommend the strip loin, where they can really get a taste of our A5 Wagyu immediately.
25: Yeah.
4: And then towards the end, they can try the Australian cuts, because we have Australian Wagyu as well. And then they can go back and finish off with like the ribeye. But again, we had a lot of diners that have dined in. They have told us that they actually prefer starting off with the Australian Wagyu and then finishing off with the Japanese cuts so that they can savor the taste.
25: So saving the best for last, in that sense.
4: Yes, that's right. That's
25: okay,
4: right.
25: And you can choose the order yourself, right? It's fully customizable.
4: Exactly. Okay. Just let our staff know and we'll grill it for you.
25: May I ask, is the beef usually just seasoned with a bit of salt, or do they come with dipping sauces, or are they best savored by itself?
4: That's right. So we will always keep it simple. we really want to celebrate the quality of the meat. So there are dipping sauces, but for before it's cooked, it'll be unseasoned, and you can customers should enjoy it as it is, and then go with the different sauces that they would like to try.
25: Yeah. So yeah. I think, yeah, always have a bite, one bite of just the meat That's itself, right? So that you can taste the actual flavors from the beef. And then, of course, you can adjust accordingly if you need to dip a little bit of salt or you want to put one of the sauces to you know, just vary the experience, you can. But yes, do try it by itself as well. I also wanted to highlight that the grill system that you use is a Japanese smokeless grill exhaust system. So customers don't have to worry about, you know, the smell lingering on their clothes after the meal. Is that right, Jonathan?
4: Yes, 100%. So again,

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1: 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So I think that's what sets us apart with our presentation, as well as the tableside grilling, and obviously the quality of the beef that we have.
2: 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And that features six Wagyu cuts. Or if you really want to go all out, you can go for the Tajimaya Wagyu Ring Feast premium set. That's a little bit more at $108 plus, also two to dine. 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Is that right, Jonathan?
1: That's right.
2: Yeah,
1: that's right. So for the premium set, for those that want to indulge, got more choices. So yeah, it's up to everyone. It's for everyone.
2: Yeah, definitely something to bring your Wagyu beef lover friends for a treat. Okay, it's available now at Tajimaya. They are located at Great World City on the basement B1 unit-115 at Great World City. Is this ring feast going to be on indefinitely, Jonathan, or do you have is it going to stop after a period of time?
1: Yes, it'll be on indefinitely. Diners could all enjoy it as much as they want.
2: Okay, so as long as there's demand for it, the ring feast, it's a new addition to the menu. So don't please go and check it out. And I'm sure if the response is great, they'll continue to keep it on the menu as well. Okay, thank you so much. This sounds absolutely delightful. One for the beef lovers for sure. Tajimaya, if you want to check out their website, is tajimaya.com.sg, tajimaya.com.sg, the Tajimaya Wagyu Ring Feast or Premium set, both available now. We've been speaking on Eat Drink Singapore to Jonathan Chong, who is Marketing Executive of Creative Eateries that oversees Tajimaya. Jonathan, thank you so much for coming on Eat Drink Singapore. I appreciate it.
1: Thank you very much.
2: Thank you.
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8: Good evening, everybody. I hope you're having a pleasant Saturday and maybe somewhere indoors with clean air in terms of an air purifier situation. I hope you are breathing in well. I really do. Let's talk about a container park in Punggol. Now, of course, a little while ago, there was an announcement that they had to wrap up their business by the end of October. That was the announcement as the land was going to be redeveloped, government-owned land. But they were working through an operator, which then, of course, communicated this to the tenants. So.

0: A lot of them were like, oh, there's not enough time. It's very short. What, sad to leave our tenants, our customers rather. And so we heard on October 3rd, the announcement that the lease had been extended for one more year. Now, I want to speak to a property expert to learn more about the lessons from this. Other tenants who might find themselves in a similar situation, what can they do to give themselves more lease breathing room? How can they negotiate for that? That's up next on Singapore Today. But first, your latest news.
1: 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Understand Asia.
2: Good evening, I'm Hui Wong with the news. The Institute of Mental Health will be expanded and redeveloped at its current site by 2040. But first, it will be redesignated as a national specialty centre and renamed the National Centre for Mental Health Singapore in 2027. All this as Singapore boosts a capacity to meet demand for mental health care and remove the stigma associated with seeking support in this area. Health Minister Ong Ye Kung says planning has begun. Mr. Ong says the centre will lead research, coordinate psychiatric care across hospitals, and build capabilities across the mental health sector. He says three general hospitals, Changi General Hospital, Woodlands Hospital, and Alexandra Hospital, are also strengthening their psychiatric capabilities. He says mental health challenges are rising around the world, and the number of youths receiving community help in Singapore has more than doubled. The National Mind Line 1771 is already handling about 9,000 calls a month. Residents in central and north Singapore can get easier access to preventive and follow-up care. That's with the opening of NHG Health's first community-based preventive health hub in Ang Mo Kio. Some patients who previously had to return to hospital for follow-ups can now receive care closer to home. Services include colorectal cancer screening, colonoscopies, breast health and hearing services, as well as travel vaccinations. NHG Health says this can free up hospital capacity for patients needing more specialised care. It'll also work with GPs, polyclinics and hospitals to coordinate care, with more such centres being explored if demand grows. Here's Acting Minister for Manpower and MP for Ang Mo Kio GRC, Jasmine Lau.
3: Preventive health starts with screening in our GP clinics and our polyclinics. But screening is only the beginning. We hope that residents move smoothly from screening to the next level of care and assessment, and when necessary, also receive treatment. This is where NHG Health Centre will make a difference.
2: India's cockroach Janata Party says police have detained its founder Abhijit Dibke ahead of a major anti-government demonstration in New Delhi. The youth movement is demanding electoral reforms and the resignation of the chief election commissioner. Ilakke Selvaraji with the details.
4: The detention comes as India's capital is placed under tight security, with protesters expected to arrive from across the country. Now, more than 30,000 police and paramilitary have been deployed across Delhi, with Reuters reporting that some forces have been brought in from sensitive areas, including Indian-administered Kashmir. Barricades have gone up around Jantar Mantar, where demonstrators plan to gather. Mobile internet has been suspended in parts of central Delhi, while dozens of metro stations have been closed and several train services cancelled. Police have denied permission for the rally, citing insufficient notice and security concerns. But organizers said they plan to go ahead with the march despite the ban. The dispute centers on a sweeping revision of India's voter rolls that removed some 130 million names. Opposition groups allege the deletions affected recent state elections won by Prime Minister Narendra Modi's party. The Election Commission rejects allegations of manipulation, saying the exercise is aimed at removing duplicate and ineligible voters. Opposition lawmakers have now taken their concerns to President Draupadi Murmu. Their leader, Rahul Gandhi, said she had asked them to provide evidence of their claims.
5: I said that the proof of election chori is known to the whole country. State after state has been stolen. 24 election, as you know, has been stolen. And yet the president wants us to take sabut, proof to her. This same group of people will very happily take the proof of election chori that we have collected to the President of India when she is ready to accept it.
2: And in sports, Max Verstappen has won a chaotic first Formula One sprint race in Singapore after heavy rain delayed the start by more than 30 minutes. The Red Bull driver began on pole, but Mercedes' George Russell swept past him on lap one. Russell's charge did not last long, crashing out at the final turn and handing Verstappen the lead again. And there was plenty of more drama at the Marina Bay street circuit, with 9 cars retiring, a record for sprint races. Verstappen eventually took the checkered flag ahead of Ferrari pair Lewis Hamilton and Charles Leclerc. Championship leader Kimi Antonelli finished fourth after the two McLarens collided on the final lap. And that wraps the news. I'm Hui Wong. Headlines anytime on CNA 938 and cna.asia. And traffic-wise, take note that it's currently slow going on BKE towards Woodlands at Woodlands Road exit. Traffic lights, they're out of order at Joo Koon Circle, Joo Koon Crescent and Joo Koon Way Junction. Do drive with care if you're headed in that direction.
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7: Protesters blocked roads, calling on the government to agree to a deal or step down.
8: Traders have also become bullish on the stock, as the supplier stands to rake in gains from AI-related demand and potential price hikes.
9: No single group appears to have won an absolute majority in the country's second round of snap parliamentary election.
7: Field investigations show heavy metals and oils were discharged from the beached ship. This in turn hurt the health of the coral reef.
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14: 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So I experienced there's a higher percentage of students from these so-called better primary school or secondary school.
15: 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These capabilities are areas where Singapore already has a strong foundation and is actually excelling. The question for us to think about is, what capabilities can we have to be part of that global fusion industry that the world is really going to need?
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12: 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Join me, Daniel Martin, from 6 p.m. weeknights
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6: It's a Singapore Today top story with Daniel Martin.
0: Back in August, a story emerged, and I know many of you have been following it and talking about it as well. So what started in August was the announcement for the closure of the Punggol East Container Park. 50 or more than 50 tenants were told they would have to stop operations by the end of October, which, by the way, is rapidly approaching. And then this past week, this happens.
17: I received the notice just last month that the government have to take back the land and we have to move out by October. And on that short notice of period, it is the sudden part to announce that we have to close. We cannot go back to home-based business because I already have the people who work so hard for us. The second most painful one are the people who's coming here. They are very supportive with us.
0: That was Nurnisa Johnson, co-founder of Tara Na by Easy Eats SG, which is a Muslim-owned Filipino halal eatery at the Punggol East Container Park. That was actually from back in August when the announcement happened. I'll correct myself. If you want to watch that previous video, you can check it out on cna.asia anytime. But now, what happened this past week is that the master tenants at Punggol East and Tebing Lane, they have actually been offered lease extensions of up to a year. And that has been such welcome news for, as you heard Nurnisa say, not just the owners, but also for the customers who really enjoyed frequenting the container park businesses. As the operator went on to develop the position on this, we heard that the container park operator, City Sprouts, only learned about the proposed extension on October 3rd, which was the very same day that they announced it. So I want to know more about the lesson that we can learn from this, which is, I wonder what the tenants might have been doing in between August and now, October 3rd, this announcement of an extension. When tenants find themselves in this situation, what should they do? How should they be speaking to the landlords or to the operator to try and buy more time, to try and extend the lease? Do you, well, this news, this story took a lot of print time and TV time and radio time, right? I mean, there was a lot of articles about it. So it got, you know, social media awareness and public knowledge. Does that help as well? On today's edition of Singapore Today Top Story, I want to know more about what any tenant can do if they find themselves in this position with a very short notice to wrap up their business operations. Here's Eugene Lim, Key Executive Officer, ERA Singapore. Hello, Eugene.
18: Hey, hello, Daniel. Thanks for having me.
0: Oh, pleasure indeed. This story is one of those stories really that, for some reason, a lot of Singaporeans really resonated with and really felt very unhappy that these 50 individuals from the container park would have to move in such short notice. Let's just talk about the significance of this lease extension that is happening. Like I said in my introduction, container parks operator City Sprouts said they only learned about it on October 3rd and they communicated it on that day itself. How significant is this kind of lease extension for something like this to happen?
18: So for this kind of situation, I think it's a very valuable thing to some people because for some tenants, the extra time gives them more breathing space to plan, to speak to staff and to manage customers, as well as to look for suitable premises. But for others, extension may be, have become too late because they already made plans.
0: Yeah, because it was supposed to be end of October, right? And it's like, yeah, that's not too long away. I'm sure some would have already made some other plans.
18: Yes, that's right. So I think the learning point here is that while an extension gives the tenant some breathing room, what actually businesses need is most is the early certainty. Yeah, not too late.
0: I'm sure my listeners are trying to recall and they're like, why was it such short notice in the first place? Just in terms of commercial property leasing, everything is depending on the nature of your contract, but short notice can also be given by the landlord?
18: I think if I'm not wrong, this site is involved, it is essentially government land, right? And they leased it out to several master tenants, which then sublet to all these 50 tenants. So these 50 tenants are essentially sub-tenants of the master tenant. And whatever that is, the rules of the contract is bound by that master contract, which the master tenant has signed with the owner of the land.
0: And even if the sub-tenant has signed on for 2 years, that is your contract with the tenant, not the landlord, right? Because you're the subtenant in that regard. And this sounds eerily familiar, Eugene. Last year, we were talking a lot as well about Taste Orchard, where tenants were given about 3.5 months to move out after master tenant Howmart's lease was terminated. So is this very similar in that regard? Do we see this happen very often in the commercial sector?
18: I think for certain kind of spaces and especially large spaces, this is perhaps more quite common because the landlord, as far as he's concerned, only deals with one tenant and the tenant of the very big space. And this tenant of this very big space is the one subletting to the smaller tenants. And so this is common in large spaces. But for smaller spaces, it's a direct one-to-one with the landlord.
0: Okay, let's talk about the lessons that can be learned from this situation. Again, we don't know what had happened in the interim. We don't know whether the various subtenants were negotiating, speaking to the landlord and trying to buy more time or buy more extension. What usually in the property world is the reason for something like this happening? Is it because of a dialogue that has been going on potentially?
18: Well, we are not privy to what has actually happened behind the scenes. But if I want to make a guess, I think probably a few factors would have likely come together. So Firstly, this is a topic of strong public interest, as we rightly pointed out earlier, as the site is very well known to the entire Pongo community, and many of us who also don't live in Pongo are quite familiar with this place. And many of the tenants, they are small local operators, so any high impact on them will be very highly visible and very relatable. So while, you know, and then I would guess probably the stakeholder recognized that this short transition timeline is highly disruptive for businesses. And therefore, this has become more than just a landlord-tenant issue. It has become a community and transition issue. So I think if I were to make a guess, I think these several factors together contributed to the lease extension.
0: Okay, so under wider normal circumstances and other situations where this might happen, let's not say this situation, but like I said, the lessons we can learn from this one that maybe other people can apply if they were to face this problem. Is there usually wiggle room? Can subtenants establish dialogue and try and create a lease extension? Does that happen? Or very often, unfortunately, do they have no choice in the matter?
18: I think the learning point is that anything you want to negotiate and factor in, it should be done before you sign the lease agreement. Once the lease agreement is signed, you are essentially bound by it. It's a contractual issue. And so therefore, while most tenants tend to just negotiate on the rent, it is very important to look through the tenancy agreement before you actually sign. Make sure all grounds are covered. At the end of the day, you don't just negotiate for the rent. You're negotiating for your business operation, your transition plan, your exit plan. And so make sure that all angles are well covered. While, again, in Singapore, while you may want to negotiate and have terms in your favor, not all landlords may be prepared to negotiate. I think the bigger the landlord, the harder the negotiation room.
0: But the point is, maybe don't wait for when the problem emerges. Like from the get-go, have this as part of your contract negotiations, is it? Or your lease negotiations?
18: That's right. So the mistake that most tenants make is they only focus on the rent and they don't focus on the other terms and conditions. So you have to look through and make sure that everything looks okay before you sign.
0: But what if, like you said, you're not negotiating with the landlord, you are signing the lease with the operator who has in turn signed with the master, with the landlord. In that case, whatever you negotiate and you put in your contract and your lease and everything sounds good to you, but then the master, the landlord is not necessarily beholden to that, right?
18: So in this case, in this scenario here, there's very little the subtenants or these 50 tenants can do because they are essentially subtenants. And whatever terms and conditions is actually bound by the master agreement that the master tenant has signed with the landowner.
0: Likewise, the case with Taste Orchard as well,
18: I think,
0: right?
18: There would not be much wriggle room. Yeah.
0: Likewise, the case with Taste Orchard, right? In October last year, September last year, rather.
18: That's right. It's quite similar.
0: So I wonder, you see, the fact that we've had these stories back to back in different years, is this then actually probably a very common practice where you have signed your lease for your business, not with the actual landlord, and therefore you're in a weaker position? Is this fairly common in Singapore?
18: It's common for large spaces like this. So, but because of the size of the space and the way that the landlord chooses to lease out his properties, I mean, it's easier for the landowner to manage the three or four master tenants rather than to manage that 50 or 100 individual tenants. So in this case, it's a case that you have very little wriggle room if the structure is like that.
0: So learning point again, after what happened at Taste Orchard last year and after what's happening this year at the Punggol Container Park, why would any business want to sign with anyone except the landlord going forward?
18: While that should be the case, again, it depends on the availability of the space and the way the landlord decides to structure the leases.
0: Can you be active if you're a business right now and you know that your lease is not with the landlord, you are going through one of the agents or the tenants or the sub-operators, let's say. Can you bypass and go direct to landlord and say, I'd rather renegotiate and have a contract direct with you. Can we do that? I've been here for 10 years. I want to negotiate directly with you and have my lease with you.
18: Landlord may not want to deal with you. That's the issue.
0: Then you're in a losing position, right? Because then you are beholden to the whims and fancies. If there's redevelopment, if there's a sale of the premises, if there's a redevelopment, if there's a highway coming through, then suddenly, like, that's it. Okay, highway, that one, no issue. I mean, everybody would have to move out of the way. But what I mean is, you are always going to be in a losing position. You have no way out of it.
18: In a way, yes. Yeah. And that's unfortunately in the leasing of space, we find that most contracts are quite standard and is usually in favor of the landlord or the master landlord. So when you are a small operator or you are, you know, one of the small operators, then there is very, very little wriggle room that you have.
0: And also in terms of minimum notice, because some people have been WhatsApping about that, why didn't they get longer notice? There is no general statutory minimum notice period in Singapore for a landlord deciding not to renew a commercial lease when it reaches its agreed expiry date. The notice required will generally depend on the terms of the lease agreement. But again, that's the lease agreement between the owner of the land and the sub-operators, not necessarily the sub-tenants that have signed with the sub-operators. Yeah.
18: Yep.
0: Okay, I get it. Understood. So here's the thing. Small, medium enterprises, businesses, they're the lifeblood of the commercial sector. And a lot of people want to venture into that space as well. What is your advice to people who are about to sign the lease with a new place right now? What would you advise them to do and ask and find out before signing on that dotted line? Any good red flags to look out for?
18: I think besides the rent, study... things like the notice period. What happens if the leases are going to be terminated before the end of the lease term? Or if nearing the end of the lease term, what is the notice period that the landlord that you want to have to give the landlord or the landlord have to give you to take back the premises? So these are very important. So for general F&B outlets and especially gyms, lifestyle operators, retail F&B that may require licensing fitting out period, which takes longer. I think ideally 6 to 12 months period will be good, ideal, right? Of course, you cannot compare with office space. Office space, the fit out and move in and out is very fast. So those are like no shorter notice period. But for F&B, and I think 6 to 12 months would be better for them. They have more space to move and plan for or things like that.
0: And can you factor in the contract some terms that would say, for example, if you had just, we heard in the Taste Orchard example, for example, there was one operator, one subtenant that had just finished like $100,000 worth of renovations. And then because they expected to be there for another year and a half. And then they got the notice. So if that were to happen, is there any way to recoup? Can you contractually include that in any way, you think?
18: Not with the master contract. Because the master contract was already signed with the master tenant. So your contract as a subtenant is with the master tenant. So your actions, if any, is against the master tenant on this contract.
0: Then do already, yeah. I don't want to sign already, yeah. Like, but some people will still sign line and just take the risk.
18: Conceptually, can do one, but then there's no other space available. Then what can you do?
0: And that is the prime space. And you're locked in because that is the way the landlord wants to operate, which is I only deal through the sub-operators and I don't want to deal with every individual tenant.
18: Yeah.
0: I wonder, like, I think this topic is very interesting. I might do it for Talk Back next time and see whether I can bring some property lawyers on. I wonder whether cases have been brought about. This is fascinating. It's a very challenging environment, but at the same time, cases like this are not too common. But yes, we did hear about one last year in the form of Taste Orchard, and we're hearing about this one today, Punggol East Container Park. Not today, but earlier this week. But the good news is they have received their extension, a proposed extension as of October 3rd. It was announced, and then they will have a little bit more time rather than having to wrap up their business by the end of October. But still, as Eugene says, some of them, you know, it's already early October. Some of them might have already made plans, maybe got a new location, or maybe even wrapped up the business altogether. So the extension on the time gives them, they've been offered a lease extension of up to a year. Great advice from Eugene. Please do look at the contract. Find out who you're signing with as well before you're taking that plunge. It's not just about the rent. There are those other clauses that you want to be sure of as well. This has been a Singapore Today Top Story. Eugene Lim, my guest, Key Executive Officer, ERA Singapore.
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22: At some point, would the Houthis, with their own agenda and their own objectives, go rogue and do things on their own? 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
24: 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And I think that's the key part. If something could break out of the environment that's supposed to be closed, what else could happen? 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
22: 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So I think that scenario is something that is also scary for me.
23: From what I'm understanding, this is going to be a true point-to-point service. You can go anywhere A to B, potentially the entire island at some point. Once you have that, you're really unlocking, I think, the full potential of autonomous vehicles, because point-to-point service is really the one that many of customers actually want.
24: AI is going off its own volition to actually make sure that it can win. And I think that's the key part. If something could break out of the environment that's supposed to be closed, what else could happen? And I think that's the biggest fear that people have right now.
12: Every day, it's a brand new question. 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
2: And together with Felicia Tan from 99 Co, we take a look at Promenade Peak's 63-story homes on Zion Road. And then we also head off to look at the growing co-living market. We look at how Singapore's housing landscape is changing, what makes a property worth its price, and are more people looking for flexible ways to live? We'll discover and discuss value, lifestyle, rental demand, and what these trends could mean for home buyers and property investors.
3: It is 8 o'clock. This is the news on CNA 938. I'm Keith D'Souza. India's Cockroach Janata Party, or CJP, says it has a backup plan after its founder and other leaders were detained ahead of a major anti-government demonstration in New Delhi. Paul Sung has more on the latest developments.
4: Videos circulating on social media of Abhijit Dibke escorted by police officers from the plane at the Delhi airport after he arrived from Mumbai. Local media reports say police asked him to call off the protest as authorities had banned it. The whereabouts of Mr. Dibke and two other detained CJP leaders are unclear. The youth movement is demanding electoral reforms and the resignation of the chief election commissioner. Scores of protesters in New Delhi also detained amid patrols by thousands of security forces. CJP called the detention of its leaders and supporters an attempt to silence democratic dissent. It called on the youth to step up and lead the movement, saying the public must take charge to save the democracy. The BJP criticized the protest call as an attempt to destabilize India at the, quote, behest of foreign forces.
3: Neha Punia is tracking developments and filed this report from New Delhi.
5: The number of security personnel that have been deployed in anticipation of this protest call by the Gen Z cockroach movement have far outnumbered the number of protesters that have been able to mobilize in the heart of New Delhi. The barricading begins here at the entry point going into the national capital. And as you move inwards, it gets tighter and more strict. Very few people have been able to get to Jantar Mantar, but anyone who reaches that point is being detained and is being bused to detention centres. There's some reports that suggest that hundreds of people have been detained over the course of Saturday, because some people have managed to reach Central Delhi despite metro stations being shut, despite Central Delhi resembling a complete fortress on Saturday morning. We know that Abhijit Dibke, the convener of the Cockroach Janata movement, has been detained along with two other members of his core team. Now, the Cockroach movement says the protest must continue. They've issued statements urging the youth of the country to continue to show up at Jantar Mantar, to continue to agitate and take ownership of the movement, they say. Some student activists have tried to assemble in other parts of Delhi, but they've been detained as well because the security arrangements we've seen in the national capital are unprecedented, and the police are categorical. They say that no assembly is allowed anywhere in the national capital today. So anyone that is trying to violate that order will and can face legal action.
3: Prime Minister Anwar Ibrahim has thanked Egypt for helping deliver Malaysian humanitarian aid to Palestinians in Gaza. He said this as Egyptian President Abdel Fattah al-Sisi wraps up a two-day state visit to Malaysia, his first since taking office in 2014. The situation in Gaza featured in their talks exactly 1 year since a ceasefire took effect. Mr. Anwar says some of Malaysia's aid efforts were coordinated directly through President El-Sisi's office and Egypt's military intelligence. The two leaders also discussed developments in the Middle East. Their meeting comes as Malaysia and Egypt look to strengthen ties and elevate relations to a strategic partnership. Taiwanese President William Lai says increased defense spending is not to provoke war, but rather deter it. He made the remarks in his keynote speech as the island marks its double 10-day, According to Mr. Lai, Taiwan is strengthening its self-defense not to abandon dialogue, but to ensure that dialogue can take place on the basis of what he calls parity and dignity. China views Taiwan as a territory. It applies military and political pressure tactics over its objections to what it regards as the Taiwanese government's attempts to move the island towards independence. Taiwan's economy and domestic issues also took center stage in President William Lai's speech. He hailed the island's economic growth and announced steps to translate it into higher allowances for the Taiwanese people. South Korea's ambassador to Ukraine has returned home. Seoul recalled him in protest to a row over the alleged secret transfer of two North Korean prisoners of war. Ambassador Park Ki-chang arrived 2 days after the foreign ministry announced the rare diplomatic move. The dispute follows Ukrainian President Volodymyr Zelensky's revelation of the transfer at last month's UN General Assembly. The two soldiers are among thousands of North Korean troops deployed to support Russia's war against Ukraine. They were transferred to South Korea in September. Seoul says it had asked Kyiv to keep the transfer a secret to protect the soldiers and their families back home. But Ukraine says no such agreement was made. South Korean leader Lee Jae-myung has demanded an official apology over the prisoner revelation. But Seoul says it will continue talks with Kyiv to resolve the dispute. It's the first time South Korea has recalled an ambassador in protest since 2008. Singapore stands ready and is in touch with Indonesia to help with the haze, especially in fighting forest fires. Minister for Sustainability and the Environment Grace Fu says she has offered her support and appreciation to her Indonesian counterpart Jumhur Hidayat. The latest PM 2.5 levels in Singapore remained elevated across all five regions. The 24-hour pollutant standards index has also remained in the unhealthy category, although they seem to be inching downwards in most regions.
1: I'm also supporting any regional effort to have discussions on regional cooperation on haze issues. Just to reiterate, we are concerned about the well-being of our people. We are on top of the situation. We have plans put in place, and we'll do whatever is needed to protect the public health of Singaporeans.
3: Her comments follow guidance issued yesterday by the Haze Task Force. For example, N95 masks will be distributed to eligible Singaporeans when the 24-hour PSI exceeds 200. The Education Ministry will consider closing schools when haze levels exceed 300. Advisories covering several areas like schools, workplaces, transport, and sports were also issued. Here's Ms. Fu again.
1: We are very concerned for our population, particularly those that are more vulnerable, the seniors, the young children, pregnant women, as well as those with lung and heart conditions. We are on top of the situation. The task force, the Haze Task Force, has been meeting regularly. We have sufficient stock of the N95 masks and will be prepared to deploy when necessary.
3: The Institute of Mental Health will be expanded and redeveloped at its current site by 2040. But first, it will be redesignated as a national specialty center and rename the National Center for Mental Health Singapore in 2027. All this, says Singapore, boosts capacity to meet demand for mental health care and remove the stigma associated with seeking support in this area. Health Minister Ong Ye Kung said this in a message marking World Mental Health Day. Monica Kotwani has the details.
6: Health Minister Ong Ye Kung says planning for the redevelopment has begun. Mr. Ong says the new centre will operate like current specialty centres here for cancer, heart or eye. This means it will lead research, coordinate psychiatric care across hospitals and build capabilities across the mental health sector. Mr. Ong says three general hospitals, Changi General Hospital, Woodlands Hospital and Alexandra Hospital, are also strengthening their psychiatric capabilities. Mr. Ong says mental health challenges are rising across the world. In Singapore, the number of youths receiving help in the community has more than doubled. The National Mindline 1771, for example, handles about 9,000 calls a month.
7: But beyond expanding facilities, the long-term answer to the mounting mental health challenge is prevention and early intervention. The encouraging sign behind rising community caseloads is that more people are willing to step forward to seek help. The key barrier to overcome is stigma.
6: Mr. Ong says his ministry is developing guidelines on parental consent for various service providers to improve access for youths while protecting their welfare and privacy. That's along with involving parents in ways that strengthen the recovery process.
3: In sports, Max Verstappen has won a chaotic first Formula One sprint race in Singapore after heavy rain delayed the start by more than 30 minutes. The Red Bull driver began on pole, but Mercedes' George Russell swept past him on lap one. Russell's charge did not last long, crashing out at the final turn and handing Verstappen the lead again. There was plenty more drama at the Marina Bay Street Circuit, with 9 cars retiring, a record for sprint races. Verstappen eventually took the checkered flag ahead of Ferrari pair Lewis Hamilton and Charles Leclerc. Championship leader Kimi Antonelli finished fourth, and the two McLarens collided on the final lap. And that is going to do it for the news on CNA 938. Headlines anytime on CNA 938 and CNA.Asia. Let's check in with the weatherman. It's going to be partly cloudy for tonight. Tomorrow, showers with thunder over many areas in the afternoon, with the temperature ranging from 25 to 34 degrees Celsius and a relative humidity of 60 to 95%. The PSI update as of 7:45 in the evening is ranging between 118 and 168, which is putting it in the unhealthy level.
2: Welcome to Open House. I'm Susan Ng, together with Felicia Tan from 99Co. Thank you very much for making time to join us today. So this week we're going to review Promenade Peak. It brings a new 63-storey development to Zion Road, and we're going to be taking a look at its value, its connectivity, lifestyle appeal, and how it compares with other new launches and resale homes nearby.
8: Also, we'll be talking about co-living, which is gaining traction in Singapore, attracting both tenants looking for flexible housing and investors seeking new opportunities. With growing interest from investors, the sector appears poised for further growth. But is this demand sustainable, or are we seeing a trend fueled by rental market conditions? Today, we explore whether co-living has a real future in Singapore's property market.
2: And all that is coming up in the later part of Open House. In the meantime, we are joined by Gladwin Quek, who is Associate Group Director with Propnex Realty Private Limited. Gladwin, thank you very much for making time today.
9: Hi, Susan and Felicia. Thanks for having me today.
2: Promenade Peak, let's go there. 99-year leasehold development on Zion Road, 596 units. So we're looking at unit mix of 1 to 5 bedrooms. There are 2 penthouses as well. 63 stories high, central location. So what kind of buyers do you think the development is likely to appeal to?
9: Hi, Susan and Felicia. So in my personal view, I see 3 broad groups, although their buying reasons can be quite different. First, we have single professionals and couples who wants to live nearer to workplace, public transport, and also everyday amenities. For them, the attractions is the convenience, being able to get to groceries, meet friends, or also travel without spending too much time on the road. I also included older buyers who considering downsizing. A smaller home nearer towards a shopping mall and an MRT station can be easier to manage. Second, we have smaller families who want to have a central location living, with River Valley Primary School and Riverside Park nearby. Third, buyer who looks for larger single floor plate premium apartment, they will place a lot of emphasis on privacy, private lift access, and also higher floor viewing, higher floor views. So every household will have a different set of requirements. Someone who work from home with children and the helpers might prioritize more space over a central location. So I always ask and start with the questions with their daily routine and also the space requirement in mind.
8: So, Promenade Peak is set to be Singapore's tallest condominium with an infinity pool located at the top of the 63-story tower. Beyond the headline-grabbing height, what are some of the key facilities and design features that buyers should know about?
9: Sure, Felicia. So what stands out that is that the facilities is actually spread out through the whole building rather than just concentrated on the ground level pool. So at the ground levels, we have a 50 meter lap pool, children playground, and a lot of landscape and waterscape space. And also the arrival halls, arrival lobby actually provide quite a hotel style, like a grand feeling when you arrive at the arrival hall. For at level 22, we have more about socializing and relaxing. Level 43, we focus on fitness, come with a gym, boxing, and cross training arena. At the rooftop, we have the highest Singapore highest sky infinity pool, sky clubhouse, and also an observatory. So the quoted maintenance fee is starting from 325 for a 1+ study size. So the buyer should actually go and confirm and check against their unit type, what are the estimates. But remember, the maintenance fee will change over time.
2: Gladwin, just over 50% of the units are two-bedroom homes, so this kind of forms the majority. What does this unit mix tell us about the target market, first of all, and the different unit types? How are they distributed throughout the development?
9: Okay, so let me give you a brief introduction about Promenade Peak. Actually, come with two broad of the residential tiers. At the lower and the middle levels, actually it contains from 1+ study, two bedroom plus study, and also a standard 3-bedroom homes. So anything above level 43 will come with a premium 3, 4, and 5 bedrooms apartments, come with a private lift as well. So with two penthouse at the top. So when looking at the 2-bedroom categories, it's actually including 200 conventional size and also conventional type of the 2-bedroom, and come with around 120 of the come with a unique type with a study. So together it actually make up to a 54% of the development. So what I would suggest when come to this unit mix, it actually suggests a strong focus on a smaller household. For example, singles, couples, or families with one children. Actually, this extra study room actually provide more flexibilities for working from home, although buyers should check the dimension before assuming it can serve as another bedroom. I won't suggest this as a total investor focus for this 54%, because the same layout actually works for same for the owner occupied as well. But I want to highlight is the trade-off. The trade-off is come to competition. When come to eventually the buyer the owner can eventually to rent it out or to sell. So several similar homes could be at the same time, could be available at the same time that make individual layout, facing, and also the asking price very important, even within the same project.
8: So, Gladwin, let's talk about pricing for a moment. How is Promenade Peak positioned against other new launches in the River Valley area? At its current price point, what would buyers need to see in terms of capital growth or rental demand to justify the premium?
9: Okay, Felicia. So, when it comes to Promenade Peak, I will separate the two residential apartments. First is the standard collection apartment, because the pricing and the features are quite different in the first place. At launch time, when the launch day, the collection apartment actually averaged sold at about 2,894 per square foot, whilst the more premium suites is actually transacted above 3,343 per square foot. Those are historical launch figure rather than a quotation of the available units today. So what I noticed is some of the unit type in Promenade Peak still are still priced competitively and also can compare favorably with the new launch nearby. But I won't say the project itself is cheap is at a, as a whole, because we need to deep dive into the deep dive and also compare with the different size, different layout and different floors. Even for the view itself can be quite different. When it come to the capital growth, I will always ask about the exit strategy. Who will buy this apartment from you next time? And also, what are the alternatives they have? A higher floor view can be very attractive to buy, but it doesn't actually automatically translate into the resale premium that you can get. Even for rental, for a rental perspective, a newer fitting facilities can appeal to the new tenant. However, their budget actually sets a limit. So for investors, I will actually show them and examine the actual nearby transactions and also the competing new launch supply at the time. So ultimately, I would say any investment return has to account for the purchase entry price, the overall transaction cost, the maintenance fee, the financing cost during the whole period, and also the we have to cater for the vacancy period that the unit is then is vacant without a tenant. So it's just not like a very simply expected increase in the value of the house.
2: Okay, Gladwin, there could be buyers who are considering the resale market. So there are projects close by, Irwell Hill Residences, The Avenir, also the freehold Rivergate. They're all not too far away. What are the key differences that buyers should consider when they weigh these resale options against Promenade Peak?
9: When I always meet my buyers, I always ask what is their needs. First, are they looking for something ready to move in? Or they are looking for simply for bigger space? Or they just want something is freehold as a preference? For Irwell Hill residents, it actually offers a relatively new and a completed can move in kind of the leasehold option. The Avenir is also quite new, come with a freehold feature. For Rivergate itself, it's a oldest one of the older freehold apartment within the same area. So it's actually come with the same buyers who may prefer a more bigger layout while they have to take consideration of the renovation cost and also the amount the apartment of the condition of the apartment can be take quite a lot of the renovation. So I want to highlight the key difference between the resale, the older new resale with the current new launch. What are the key differences? It's actually how the floor areas is being measured at that point of time. So under the current new rules of the harmonization, we call it the GFA harmonization rules. The most important thing is the key, the aircon ledge will be retained as a common area, so will not be included anymore into the apartment strata area. So a newer home, like for example, Promenade Peak, can look smaller on paper, but without having too much compromise within the actual living space inside the house. So I will always check and compare the room dimension and also the actual usable space and also the total purchase price rather than just the PSF alone. So lastly, with resale, actually buyers can inspect the house, can feel, can go inside and actually see the natural lighting, the noise, and also the building, the unit condition. But with Promenade Peak, you are buying a future-proof home with a newer facility. However, at the same time, you have to accommodate for the weight and also the any housing cost at the same time.
8: Okay, Gladwin, one of Promenade Peak's biggest selling points is its proximity to Havelock MRT station. It's just a short walk away. Beyond the MRT, how well connected is the development to the rest of Singapore, particularly for residents who commute by car or public transport?
9: Okay, so for in terms of connectivity, Promenade Peak actually located at very strategic locations. For the residents, actually you can have a shelter, fully shelter walk towards both MRT in terms of Havelock and also Great World MRT are both shelter walkway has been confirmed by developers. Both these two MRT stations are on the Thomson East Coast Line, which is the newest MRT line in the Singapore running now. So from Havelock, actually just one stop away to Outram Park, which is a major interchange, can connect you towards the east-west line, and the northeast line can connect you to multiple area of the Singapore. And also Orchard, just two stop away, two MRT stop away. So this actually what interests me is about this Thomson East Coast Line, because actually it connects a lot of places in Singapore from the north. Woodlands towards the Lentor, towards the Orchard area, then towards Marina Bay. Going east side will be the East Coast, then eventually we terminate in the Changi Terminal, going to the Changi Terminal 5. So what

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2: 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The Singapore Airlines Singapore Grand Prix roars back into the iconic Marina Bay Street Circuit from 9th to 11th October. 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Can Mercedes duo Kimi Antonelli and George Russell keep their momentum going? Or will Ferrari, McLaren and Red Bull turn up the pressure and take the fight all the way to the checkered flag? 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
12: A very good evening. This is the news on CNA 938. I'm Keith D'Souza. The Institute of Mental Health will be expanded and redeveloped at its current site by 2040. But first, it will be redesignated as a National Specialty Centre and renamed the National Centre for Mental Health Singapore in 2027. All this as Singapore boosts capacity to meet demand for mental health care and remove the stigma associated with seeking support in this area. Health Minister Ong Ye Kung says planning has begun. Mr. Ong says the centre will lead research, coordinate psychiatric care across all hospitals, and build capabilities across the mental health sector. He says three general hospitals, Changi General Hospital, Woodlands Hospital and Alexandra Hospital, are also strengthening their psychiatric capabilities. He says mental health challenges are rising around the world, and the number of youths receiving community help in Singapore has more than doubled. The National Mind Line 1771 is already handling about 9,000 calls a month. Residents in central and north Singapore can get easier access to preventive and follow-up care. That's with the opening of NHG's Health First

0: community-based preventive health hub in Ang Mo Kio. Some patients who previously had to return to hospital for follow-ups can now receive care closer to home. Services include colorectal cancer screening, colonoscopies, breast health and hearing services, as well as travel vaccinations. NHG Health says this can free up hospital capacity for patients needing more specialized care. It will also work with GPs, polyclinics and hospitals to coordinate care. With more such centers being explored, if demand grows, here's Acting Minister for Manpower and MP for Ang Mo Kio GRC, Jasmine Lau.
1: Preventive health starts with screening in our GP clinics and our polyclinics, but screening is only the beginning. We hope that residents move smoothly from screening to the next level of care and assessment, and when necessary, also receive treatment. This is where NHG Health Centre will make a difference.
0: India's Cockroach Janata Party says police have detained its founder, Abhijit Dipkar, ahead of a major anti-government demonstration in New Delhi. The youth movement is demanding electoral reforms and the resignation of the chief election commissioner, Elakia Selvaraji, has the details.
2: The detention comes as India's capital is placed under tight security, with protesters expected to arrive from across the country. Now, more than 30,000 police and paramilitary have been deployed across Delhi, with Reuters reporting that some forces have been brought in from sensitive areas, including Indian-administered Kashmir. Barricades have gone up around Jantar Mantar, where demonstrators plan to gather. Mobile internet has been suspended in parts of central Delhi, while dozens of metro stations have been closed and several train services cancelled. Police have denied permission for the rally, citing insufficient notice and security concerns. But organizers said they plan to go ahead with the march despite the ban. The dispute centers on a sweeping revision of India's voter rolls that removed some 130 million names. Opposition groups allege their deletions affected recent state elections won by Prime Minister Narendra Modi's party. The Election Commission rejects allegations of manipulation, saying the exercise is aimed at removing duplicate and ineligible voters. Opposition lawmakers have now taken their concerns to President Draupadi Murmu. Their leader, Rahul Gandhi, said she had asked them to provide evidence of their claims.
3: I said that the proof of election chori is known to the whole country. State after state has been stolen. 24 election, as you know, has been stolen. And yet the president wants us to take sabut, proof to her. This same group of people will very happily take the proof of election chori that we have collected to the president of India when she is ready to accept it.
0: Turning to sports, Max Verstappen has won a chaotic first Formula One sprint race in Singapore after heavy rain delayed the start by more than 30 minutes. The Red Bull driver began on pole, but Mercedes' George Russell swept past him on lap one. Russell's charge did not last long, crashing out at the final turn and handing Verstappen the lead again. There were plenty more dramas at the Marina Bay Street Circuit, with nine cars retiring, a record for sprint races. Verstappen eventually took the checkered flag ahead of Ferrari pair Lewis Hamilton and Charles Leclerc. Championship leader Kimi Antonelli finished fourth after the two McLarens collided on the final lap. And that is going to do it for the news on CNA 938. Headlines anytime on CNA 938 and CNA.Asia. Stalled vehicle. This is on the PRE towards Tuas after Eng Neo Avenue. And a stalled vehicle on the BKE. This is towards the PIE at the PIE Changi exit. We also have men at work on the TPE towards the PIE at Loyang Avenue entrance.
4: Welcome back to Open House. Together with Felicia Tan from 99Co, I'm Susan Ng. We're going to be talking about co-living. This is something that is growing in Singapore, but is it a lasting shift in how people want to live, or is this demand being driven by changing rental market conditions? So today we're going to take a look at who's choosing co-living, whether supply can keep up, and what's drawing investors to this evolving part of the housing market. If you have questions, you know what to do. You can WhatsApp 963-11938. Joining us for this conversation is Christine Lee, Head of Research, APAC at Knight Frank. Christine, thank you very much for your time today.
5: Thanks for having me.
4: So co-living, it's evolved, actually. It was a niche accommodation concept before. It's now more established part of the Singapore housing landscape. What, in your opinion, has driven this growth over the past, let's say, 5 years?
5: Yeah. Actually, Singapore is a very successful home ownership model. So we know that 9 in 10 resident households own their own homes. But people still need rental housing at different stages of life. So we've seen demand from foreign professionals, students, alongside our locals waiting for a home or seeking more independence. The co-living has really grown by offering smaller and furnished spaces with flexible leases. It fits this need within the home ownership market.
6: Christine, the pandemic caused a sharp tightening in Singapore's rental market. How did this period accelerate the adoption of co-living, and has that demand continued even after rents began to normalize?
5: Yeah, the construction delay definitely meant more households will need temporary accommodation, just as the reopening in 2022 brought foreign professionals and students back. And if you look at the data, private residential rents are about 60% above the 2019 level, and the rents alone in 2022 rose from almost 30%. So that makes a furnished room with a more practical option is for many renters. Our research also shows that co-living in Singapore continues to expand, even though rents have normalized. So currently, we are only seeing rental growth about 3 to 5% a year. But we can see the adoption of co-living continues to be quite popular. Once you have a new center, people would like to try it out, not just from the student's perspective, but we also see some of the locals continuing to experience life differently. I mean, in the past, you see people moving out 23, 24 because they settle down, they get married. But nowadays, we do see a lot more singles or even low-income kids trying to live in different parts of the Singapore island by looking into this whole living option.
4: So you're seeing young adults perhaps moving out of their family homes, and they could be forming the newer groups of tenants who are entering the market. Are there other groups that you're seeing? And if you are, perhaps what is driving their preference for co-living would be important.
5: Yes, certainly we have a wide range of choices for homes, especially for smaller households. According to our Singapore statistics, now 1 in 6 homes only have 1 or 2 persons. And that's not going to change because Singapore is also a super age society. And we also have a growing student population. Let me just give you one example. If you look at NUS master students, the intake 10 years ago, it was only 5,000 plus students. But today, there are 18,000 students. So the growth is threefold. And who's providing housing for this group of master students? I can say none, because they are not the undergraduate students who are provided with some on-campus accommodation. But for these master students, their intention is to stay here for the semester, which is usually 7 months to a year. But at the same time, they have to find their own accommodation. So that makes our current housing policy a little bit challenging, because most of the homes are for owner occupation. If you look at our housing home ownership rate, it's currently at 91%. And with 60% of the students demographic, more and more what we're seeing is people are buying home for their own, they've got the name so precious. And if you want to buy a second property, So 20 years ago, yes, it's possible you can buy an investment property and you rent it out to this group of people. It's possible, but today, in today's context, second property, even for people, is just 20% of GPAs. And I think people really want to get by for their own space. So we do see that investment volume also coming down quite significantly.
6: Okay. Christine, with single person households now making up nearly one in six resident households, how is the rise of people living alone changing the type of housing Singapore needs?
5: Yeah, certainly our, if you look at the HDB inventory, it is pretty much 80% of for 80% of the HDB stock is for single. And a lot of them are at least a 3-room, 4-room, 5-room flat. So the living space is very generous across Singapore compared to all the APAC markets. But in terms of the changing needs, yes, some of these apartments would be a little too large for single household, or even just now I mentioned the things community would only have just a couple. They don't so much living spaces. In fact, some of them across the region do have a preference for shared services. For example, they don't actually utilize the kitchen space as much because maybe they only cook over the weekend. And then they find that if I have a very functioning kitchen that is, you know, to the best in class in terms of the kitchen appliances and everything, it's going to cost me a bomb because I have to set aside this amount of space in my own apartment. But if I'm just in co-living, I can use the same state-of-the-art kitchen and I don't have to pay for that amenity per se because I'm just paying from the room. So that kind of lifestyle actually suits these people very well. And there is really a growing trend that people in this category, especially they are young adults during their careers, during their social spaces, they do want to have a bit of a community engagement. We know a lot of us are on the phone, a lot of, you know, many hours a day. They don't have that little interaction, but actually we become very lonely because of that. So it's a growing trend. A lot of these youngsters like to actually go out, hang out with people of their age. But if they are living with parents, they can be living in different parts of the world and sometimes the neighborhood may not be, may not have so many of their friends. So that's also one changing trend that we've seen in college space.
6: So co-living operators, they can serve different tenant groups rather than relying on one particular demographic. How does this diversification help support occupancy and reduce demand risk?
5: I think this operator quite a few sources of demand. For students, for example, they arrive around the academic calendar, and also professionals move with their employment, and also locals who may need accommodation, who need renovation, or if they need to relocate. For instance, they need to relocate to overseas locations to work, but when they come back, they may not be able to find immediate accommodation. So that's the transition period where they need some help with their accommodation. So the diversification really works best when the property suits this group of people and the rents are also affordable to them. So I think it reduces the reliance on just one segment, whether it's students, young expatriates, although all of them still respond to the wider economic condition. So for instance, we do see some students going back to Hong Kong because Hong Kong has increased the quota for student intake from 20% to 50% for international students. So that has had some pull factors to Hong Kong. So Singapore, on the other hand, will have to
4: Christine, it looks like there's now an estimated 9 to 10,000 co-living keys operating in Singapore. Does the existing supply adequately meet current demand, or is there still a gap?
5: Actually, if you look at our data, 9,000 to 10,000 rooms for teens, it's a very small market still. Our total rental stock, according to our estimate, is about 200,000 rooms in the whole of Singapore. So this is only about 5%. There's room to grow, because if you look at the comparable, say, in the US, the multifamily market, or in Japan, typically it's about 30% of the stock that is for rental. But of course, our national policy is slightly different. So we apply a very conservative estimate, say 15% over the very long term. We do see this current demand continue to continue to grow, and our supply currently is different too.
6: So Knight Frank estimates that addressable demand could reach about 45,840 keys by 2028, compared with only about 3,000 to 4,000 additional keys expected to come online. What does this potential supply demand gap tell us about the sector's growth prospects?
5: Okay, I just want to clarify, the 45,840 by 2028 is actually the total addressable market. That means if we assume this group of people, all of them are going for co-living, then we do see that addressable market growing to 45,000 units. But just now when I mentioned, because Singapore's policies, national policies are quite different, we are not going to be 30% renters and 70% homeowners. Definitely over the very long term, we see some uptick from 5% currently. It will grow maybe to the high single digits or eventually reaching 15% steady state. But if you were to consider the current demand from students, from young expatriates, and also from the household, and use an arbitrary number based on our assumption that eventually it will grow to 15%, that's going to give us the total addressable market of 46,000 units.
4: There seems to be greater institutional interest in co-living assets, Christine, including the proposed $134 million acquisition and leaseback of Collywood Midtown by CapitaLand Ascott Trust. What is attracting institutional investors to this segment at this time?
5: Yeah, Singapore is a very interesting place, because if you look across all the other asset class spectrum, we do have very attractive assets, like the trophy asset, whether it's in the CBD, Marina Bay Office, or the retail malls by our major developers and landlords. So these assets typically attract institutional investors because of the stable income, but we do not have a living asset class that's attractive at the moment, because the model is not built to have a big rental base. So investors do not see that as attractive 2 years ago. So in fact, 27% of the investors were willing to consider Singapore in 2023, but that number has increased to 65% last year. So that shows this uptick in the investors' interest. And I think it's also driven by fundamentals that we have seen in the living space. And there is certainly a lot of operators who are quite innovative. They go around converting office schools or some of them actually read the SLA norm to do the conversion. So once they convert and professionally manage these assets, they become a lot more attractive, because you can have the certainty that the operator is going to follow through. And demand continues to drive because of all the growing student population, the growing locals wanting to rent and stuff. So we do see that playing out in the institutional space.
6: So beyond acquiring existing co-living properties, Investors are also looking at converting or repositioning underutilized buildings. Why is adaptive reuse particularly attractive in Singapore's land-constrained market?
5: Firstly, Singapore's land is very expensive. So if you want to have a green view for that, firstly, the gestation period is long. So the gestation period is from your land tender, and then you have to go get a professional to plan out the design and everything, and then you tender your contract to the builder. That's going to take at least 2.5 to 3 years at the least. And because of that process, during that period, actually operators, if you look at the operators, they are on the model that is just management. So they don't have very deep pockets to buy the land, get the builder, come in to develop. They don't have that expertise and financial muscle. That's why it's better to go from the refurbishment route, and they can convert in a potentially a much quicker. So typically we get the building refresh, depending on size, 26 months to 1 year. Some are doing in the shop house phase, some are in the old schools or offices. The conversion is pretty fast. And from the ESG perspective, it's perfect. A lot of young people, even their end customers, I mean the users, they probably prefer to live in something that does not use too much energy, carbon, blah blah blah. So it's a quite interesting shift from what we see in the build to sell market, where people want brand new homes because it is maybe their first home or the upgraded for.
6: So as co-living moves into mixed-use developments and incorporates retail, co-working, and lifestyle amenities, how is the product itself changing from simply providing accommodation to offering a broader living experience?
5: Yes. I mean, ideally, co-living moves into this kind of mixed-use development world provide a much better living experience. That's what we have seen in other parts of the world. Even in the built-to-sell space, the typical mixed-use development tends to attract more buyers because of the convenience, because of the lifestyle. And I think co-living, if they can find the space at a reasonable price, of course, financial will have to work out. If you go for some of these mixed-use development, I think it's going to be a lot more expensive. So as long as the financials work out, you will still want to have amenities. That's why I think earlier the government did tender out a parcel of years ago. It seems like amenities were not provided in that location, despite it being not a challenge. Yeah.
6: So ultimately, is the growth of co-living being driven by a temporary rental cycle, or does it reflect a longer-term shift in how Singaporeans and foreigners want to live? And what do you think will determine whether this demand remains sustainable?
5: Yeah, I think the underlying shift is very long-term. So Singapore continues to attract people from all over the world for work and study, while our smaller households and also local residents are seeing more rental options at different stages. And the rental cycle will still affect room rates and margin. Sustainable demand, of course, depends on whether co-living offers good value or, you know, privacy or a consistently well-managed homes. So continued tenant take-up, including when conventional rents become more competitive, I think will be the clearest test.
4: Thank you very much, Christine, for sharing your insights on this particular topic of co-living investments and the demand for it in today's context. Appreciate your time indeed.
5: Mm-hmm. Yeah, pleasure is mine.
4: Thank you. Christine Lee is Head of Research APAC at Knight Frank, wrapping up today's open house. And that's it. If you want more property news and reviews, you can find them on www.99co. If you want to listen to this episode again, or perhaps you've missed an episode, open house podcasts are available on the Me Listen app. I'm Susan Ng, together with Felicia Tan from 99co. Thank you very much for joining us today.
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9: 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So join me, Harianto Dimayo.
8: 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We don't just report the news.
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15: 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I just saw a patient who has a BMI of 20, perfect BMI, and her LDL is 10, basically sky high.
11: 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But I promise, always
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20: Folks, welcome into the show. Hello and welcome aboard. Hey, I'm tying today's interview in to something that happened recently in Singapore, and there's actually a Health Matters interview about it tomorrow. So tomorrow at about 3:10 p.m., I'll be talking to the director of the new Healthy Longevity Institute. And you know, longevity research has become a real buzz point in the world of health. You know, you see like a billionaire trying to reverse his age. Even in Singapore, we saw a health researcher reverse his age by 15 years. I wonder whether a big part of that has to do with a plant-based diet. WHO has a categorization for certain foods that are worth entering into your lexicon. I'll talk about that next on today's edition. But first, it's the 9 p.m. news.
0: A very good evening. This is news on CNA 938. I'm Keith D'Souza. Singapore's 24-hour pollutant standards index for much of tomorrow is forecast to be in the unhealthy to high unhealthy range. The National Environment Agency said this in its latest update. It's the latest 24-hour PSI continued to edge mostly downward across the five regions, with showers over several parts of the island providing some relief over the haze. The one-hour PM 2.5 reading also fell from highs this afternoon. The NEA says moderate to dense smoke haze from the southern Sumatra was observed to drift towards Singapore. It was also observed that in many parts of Kalimantan. NEA says despite showers forecast over Singapore and the surrounding region, dry conditions are expected to continue over Sumatra and Kalimantan. Resulting haze may drift to Singapore under prevailing wind conditions. Singapore stands ready and is in touch with Indonesia to help with the haze, especially in fighting forest fires. The Minister for Sustainability and the Environment, Grace Fu, says she has offered her support and appreciation to her Indonesian counterpart, Jumhur Hidayat.
16: I'm also supporting any regional efforts to have discussions on regional cooperation on haze issues. Just to reiterate, we are concerned about the well-being of our people. We are on top of the situation. We have plans put in place, and we'll do whatever is needed to protect the public health of Singaporeans.
0: Her comments follow guidance issued yesterday by the Haze Task Force. For example, N95 masks will be distributed to eligible Singaporeans when the 24-hour PSI exceeds 200. Here's Ms. Fu again.
16: We are very concerned for our population, particularly those that are more vulnerable, the seniors, the young children, pregnant women, as well as those with lung and heart conditions. We are on top of the situation. The task force, the Haze Task Force, has been meeting regularly. We have sufficient stock of the N95 masks and will be prepared to deploy when necessary.
0: Education Minister Desmond Lee says any decision to close schools due to the haze will be announced by around 8 p.m. the night before. School closures and postponement of major examinations will only be considered if the 24-hour PSI is expected to exceed 300 the next day. For now, classes and national exams will continue in enclosed venues with air purifiers, with schools ready to step up measures if the haze worsens. Students who are unwell or unable to sit for their national exams can also apply for special consideration through their schools. More information will be sent through the Parents Gateway over the weekend. Some community spaces in Singapore are already opening their doors to residents looking for some respite from the haze. That's even before conditions have hit the threshold for haze shelters to be officially activated. The People's Association says grassroots activities could be adjusted if conditions worsen. Charlotte Lim with more, featuring MP for Jalan Besar, GRC, Sean Lowe.
19: Air quality in Singapore has worsened over the past week, hitting the poorest levels this season. Here in Whampoa, residents already have somewhere to seek relief. This fully air-conditioned space at the community club is open daily from 10 a.m. to around 9 p.m. And at a nearby residence network centre, smart locks mean residents can get in without needing staff to be physically present.
21: We have about 3 in 10 who are above the age of 60, so we're quite concerned with our vulnerable seniors. And now it's also the national exam period. So the exams have not ended, and whether you're in primary school or whether you're sitting for O-levels or A-levels, you need a place to study that is conducive. So we're quite worried about that as well.
19: While not every resident CNA spoke to knew these haze shelters were open, more will be available island-wide if conditions worsen. If the 24-hour PSI crosses 200, all community clubs and selected residence committee and network centres will open as haze shelters. The People Association says it will also take its cue from the authorities' health advisories when deciding whether community activities need to be adjusted. That could mean making changes to the programmes depending on the conditions, while taking into account the needs of those taking part. If needed, grassroots organizations will also distribute N95 masks to vulnerable residents.
0: India's Cockroach Janata Party, or CJP, says its founder and other leaders were detained ahead of a major anti-government demonstration in New Delhi. Paul Sung has more on the latest developments.
22: Videos circulating on social media of Abhijit Dibke escorted by police officers from the plane at the Delhi airport after he arrived from Mumbai. Local media reports say police asked him to call off the protest as authorities had banned it. The whereabouts of Mr. Dipke and two other detained CJP leaders are unclear. The youth movement is demanding electoral reforms and the resignation of the chief election commissioner. Scores of protesters in New Delhi also detained amid patrols by thousands of security forces. CJP called the detention of its leaders and supporters an attempt to silence democratic dissent. It called on the youth to step up and lead the movement, saying the public must take charge to save the democracy. The BJP criticized the protest call as an attempt to destabilize India at the, quote, behest of foreign forces.
0: Neha Punia has been tracking developments in New Delhi. She shares how this anti-government demonstration is providing to be a challenge for protesters who months back successfully lobbied against the resignation, or rather for the resignation, of the education minister.
1: This is the culmination of what has been a week of demonstrations. It started last week with a student activist group calling for similar protests. And we saw a similar response as well. They weren't allowed to mobilize at Jantar Mantar. There were groups of people who were trying to enter that public demonstration site. They were detained and bussed and taken away. Then you had the opposition that took up the issue. Rahul Gandhi, the leader of opposition in India, he was detained over the course of 2 days. And they've held 4 days of demonstrations. And now the Gen Z youth movement, the cockroach Janata Party, has taken up the issue. They were successful, you remember, a few months ago in forcing out India's education minister. And that's because they had managed to stay put at the Jantar Mantar site for several weeks. Now, this time around, the script is slightly different. They're trying to get there, but they're not being allowed. And the police are saying this is partly because of how things played out last time. They had taken certain legal undertakings and they did not comply with promises they had made to the police about how that protest would plan out. But this is an issue that the opposition has thrown its weight behind. They're calling the closure of Central Delhi, the kind of measures that have been taken, including the mass detention of activists and students, cowardly. So this has become a big political talking point, a big headache, if you will, critics say, for Prime Minister Narendra Modi, who's in his third term. But the ruling party, the BJP, has denied any wrongdoing. They maintain the revision of the poll rolls has been completely transparent. So they maintain this is, an attempt to destabilize the country by anarchist forces. But what we have seen, though, is a political showdown in Delhi for yet another day.
0: Taiwanese President William Lai says increased defense spending is not to provoke war, but rather deter it. He made the remarks in his keynote speech as the island marks its double 10 day. According to Mr. Lai, Taiwan is strengthening its self-defense not to abandon dialogue, but to ensure that dialogue can take place on the basis of what he calls parity and dignity. China views Taiwan as its territory. It applies military and political pressure tactics over its objections to what it regards as the Taiwanese government's attempts to move the island towards independence. Taiwan's economy and domestic issues also took center stage in President William Lai's speech. He hailed the island's economic growth and announced steps to translate it into higher allowances for the Taiwanese people. CNA senior correspondent Victoria Jen breaks down Mr. Lai's address and his main message.
2: President Lai was trying to strike a balance between deterrence and dialogue. He said Taiwan wants peace and does not seek confrontation. But he also made clear that peace cannot simply depend on goodwill. He said China is continuing military and gray zone pressure against Taiwan and that Taiwan needs to strengthen its own defenses, including asymmetric capabilities and its overall resilience. But one interesting part of the speech was his reference to the recent U.S.-China dialogue. Lai said Taiwan welcomes talks between Washington and Beijing if they help manage competition and reduce the risk of conflict. At the same time, he stressed that Taiwan's interests and the right of its people to determine their own future must be respected. So the message was essentially, Taiwan supports dialogue, but it will continue preparing for the possibility of conflict. And with more meetings expected between the U.S. and Chinese leaders, Taipei will be watching very closely to how Taiwan features in those discussions.
0: And that report ends the news on CNA 938. Headlines anytime on CNA 938 and CNA.Asia. On the roads, we've got men at work on the TPE. This is towards the PIE at Loyang Avenue exit. Men at work on the TPE. This is towards the SLE before Tampines Avenue 7. Avoid lane 3.
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20: Hi, everybody, and welcome back to Health Matters. I'm Daniel Martin, and here's what matters today. When you think of health, nutrition, global wellness, there's a term that often turns up, and it's four letters, WHFP. You're like, oh, Daniel, another acronym. Yeah, this is an international acronym. It was developed by the World Health Organization. It stands for Whole Food Plant-Based, WHFP. This is a very specific dietary approach, which has been formally highlighted and designated by the World Health Organization, as I said. And it's not like a trendy term that WHO is putting together. This could be much of a game changer for long-term health and global longevity. So what does WHFP really, really, really mean? It really actually refers to a way of eating that centers around foods in the very most natural and unprocessed state. So I'm thinking vegetables, fruits, whole grains, legumes, nuts, seeds. You can just eat it like that, right? No need to process, no need to flavor in some cases, just pop in your mouth. What's missing from that list that I just gave you? Well, think about heavily processed fake meats, ultra-refined sugars, additives that may be hiding in modern plant-based snack aisles. When this term was developed by the WHO, the focus was whole food plant-based diets. The idea is, let's create a category which really highlights that if you move towards unrefined plant-rich meals, it could lower dramatically your risk of chronic conditions like heart disease, type 2 diabetes, and certain cancers. And you know that's definitely true because the research has shown it over and over again, and I've been discussing it for years and years and years on my health show. Now, I know some of you might be thinking, great, sounds good, but does that mean I'm only going to eat lettuce and salad and bok choy and that's it? How do you get enough protein? How do you make plant-based food taste great without spending hours in the kitchen? That's exactly what I'm going to be finding out as I speak to my dietitian guest today, who's going to help us cut through the noise, debunk some of the biggest myths, break down the practical science behind how every one of us can try WHFP. I'm not saying that you have to become vegetarian. I'm saying that we can try it one day a week, 2 days a week, that kind of thing. And before long, you'll notice that it could have an impact on your energy, your digestion, and yes, thankfully, your long-term health. So whether you're a lifelong carnivore who might be curious about meatless Mondays, or maybe you're already a fully plant-powered person, you can stick around because this is going to change the way you look at your plate. Helping us do that, please welcome aboard Serene Tan, who is a dietitian here in Singapore. Serene, talk to us about the, first of all, welcome. Hello. Hi. Talk to us about the benefits and what's been proven and shown about a plant-based diet.
4: There's a lot of evidence in this area, increasingly more so as the years go by. So even by reducing your meat intake for one day a week, there's already quite a bit of benefit for reducing a risk of chronic disease. So, yeah.
20: It doesn't have to be a whole change to your... You don't have to go pure vegan. You don't have to go pure meatless. Just changing that one or two days can yield health benefits such as...
4: Yes, definitely. Yeah, so such as reducing a risk for chronic diseases like diabetes, hypertension, high blood cholesterol, things like this. And so that's a movement that you can call Meatless Monday, where quite a few people who have signed up for it, they go without meat on Monday, which is like one day a week. So that's something that they feel is sustainable for them and easier for them to start with, at least for as a transitional step towards eating more meatless meals.
20: Actually, you guys have done that in your hospital, haven't you?
4: Like, yes, even that's right.
20: In the hawker center, in the food court, y'all don't serve food that have meat on Mondays, or there's a whole food substitution, is it?
4: So at KTPH, so actually our department has started to promote Meatless Monday in 2017 within the hospital. Then in 2018, we started to promote it in the community and also in our hospital menu. So it's not 100% plant-based menu, but there is the option of a meatless meal at each meal. Yeah.
20: Got to make it easier at the end of the day. And you guys even tried to walk the talk, right? I mean, when it comes to this idea of the whole food plant-based challenge, I understand that some of your staff even participated in a 21-day trial to do it.
4: Yes, that's right. Yeah.
20: So did you do it?
4: It happened this year. Not me, but many of my colleagues did that. Yeah. So it's under Tsuti organization. It was a 21-day whole food plant-based challenge. And our staff did that to learn how to engage others towards a more healthful diet. And that's because we are also planning towards a plant-forward hospital menu. So we are engaging our chefs to transform our current vegetarian diet, which does have some mock meat, into more of a whole food plant-based diet, which is something that we can recommend to everyone.
20: So that begs my next question, which is, who is this for? Who is this plant-forward movement or WFPB diet for at the end of the day? Is this for people that have chronic health issues already? Is this okay for an older person? Is this okay for a younger person?
4: So this is basically for everyone, from the young to the old. Everyone can benefit from a plant-forward and whole food plant-based diet. But you don't need to take note of some special considerations. So for the short term, there will be no issues as long as you are having a balanced diet. So make sure that it's well balanced. If you have any issues or concerns, you can contact your dietitian or let your doctor know. But there are some risks of not getting enough of vitamin B12, which is mostly found in meat and animal products. Yeah, so for this, you might need a vitamin B12 supplement if your diet is insufficient in B12.
20: But can we make up for vitamin B12 with non-meat-based whole food substitutions?
4: Okay, so there are some vitamin B12 fortified foods, such as oat milk, which is quite popular nowadays. So there's also ways to get sufficient vitamin B12 from fortified foods alone, but just need to check, maybe occasionally go for a check with your doctor if you're on 100% whole food plant-based diet, so to make sure that you're not deficient in them.
20: And then we also want to talk about things like muscle mass and worries about sarcopenia, because that's what I've talked to many other specialists, and it's always about, you know, oh, because as persons get old, maybe they're eating less meat because they don't want to spend money on it, or they can't chew it anymore, and then the B12 deficiency starts happening. Could that happen with a WFPB diet?
4: So definitely it's important to focus on the protein source that you are taking on a whole food plant-based diet, because once you swap out the meat, the fish, the eggs, which are good quality sources of protein, you need to substitute it with something with sufficient protein, like whether it's tofu, beans, but also in the adequate amounts of adequate quantities, because then the whole food plant-based options tend to be quite higher in water content, higher in volume, for example. Let's say comparing tofu to a fern beancurd, or you can call it tau kwa. So tofu with more water content. So to meet the same quantity of protein as, let's say, about a palm size of meat, then you will need roughly about those one, more than one block of those plastic blocks of the silken tofu that you can find at the supermarket. So it might not be equivalent in volume, but you need to make sure that you're getting sufficient quantities of the protein.
6: Yeah. We can't use the plate,
4: the fist size,
6: the fist sized guide in terms of, instead of the meat, we put fist size amount of the whole plant.
4: Yeah, so it could be, you might need to substitute it with a larger volume of the whole food, as in the plant proteins, because they tend to be higher in volume, higher in fiber also, which can make it a bit more filling for you. Yeah.
6: So, Sarit, what does it feel like when you switch over legumes, beans, all these kind of things? I mean, it sound like it could lead to some gassy problems or bloating issues as well.
4: Yeah. Yeah, so actually it's quite normal to feel some gassiness or bloating initially when you transition over from a meat-based diet to more of a plant-based diet. So definitely need to slowly increase the fiber in your diet so that your digestive system gets used to it. And also making sure to drink sufficient water to prevent constipation. And for things like beans and legumes, they can be quite gas-inducing. So if you're cooking it for yourself, try to soak them overnight, so to remove some of the starches that produces the gas. And you can also choose more of like things like tofu, tau kwa, tempeh, which tends to be less gas-inducing, you could say, because they have already been processed slightly. And also making sure to chew your food properly, which to reduce the indigestion.
6: Yeah, that is the only problem when it comes to some of these gassy, the beans and legumes in particular, legumes, I beg your pardon. Right. Serene, they have this gassy effect for a lot of people. Okay, so interesting. Take note of that. Great advice. Very, very useful. A big thank you to my guest, who has, of course, been dietitian Serene Tan, for helping us understand WHFP, which is the science and accessibility behind the concept of whole food, plant-based. If there is really one big takeaway from today's show, it's that if you are somebody who wants to adopt this WHO-recognized WHFP approach, it does not have to be an all or nothing. It doesn't have to be an overnight switch. It's about crowding out all the ultra-processed stuff by adding more real, vibrant whole foods to your plate. One meal, one bowl of beans, or one extra serving of greens at a time. Look, I'm no saint either, okay? I'll have a pizza on the weekend, here and there. And I get it. It's tough. And I haven't touched fast food in a very long time, but the way I've structured it in my life is, I started this when I was 40. I tried to eat WHFP one day a week. And now as much as possible, because I got used to it and I tried to make the changes. And then I realized I cannot go full WHFP. I need meat as well. So my WHFP foods I eat for lunch and dinner. Okay. And I buy it because I don't really cook. And then from one day a week, I started 2 days, then 3 days, and 4 days, and 5 days. So if I don't have work events after work, or events that I have to attend where there's meals there, I'll buy that gigantic salad with protein and WHFP foods for lunch. I'll split it into two. I'll eat half for lunch, half for dinner. So it stays in the Tupperware in the fridge. And it went from one day a week to now 5 days a week. And I think it's helped me because I've been looking at my numbers with my doctor and we've been monitoring and it's improved and it's made a difference over the years. How fascinating to see those numbers change. That's powerful as well. So WHFP can help you crowd out the noise of ultra-processed foods. Every time I go grocery shopping, I look at my basket and I see what's inside there. If it's in a packet and it's got preserved, then I'm like, oh, I've got too many of these packets. Oh, okay. Every now and then, sure, I'll try the Korean luncheon meat. Of course, have to try the TikTok food, right? Once in a while. I'm not saying no to all of this altogether. I'm just saying I don't let it take up 90% of my basket. So that's what I want us all to take away, which is give it a shot. Pick just one meal a day, maybe.
20: Make it 100% whole food plant-based for one meal a week. Try. And if you want to, you know, start noticing and monitoring the differences, I would say, why not even work with your doctor? Maybe go and do some blood tests and key measurements of your cholesterol, your blood pressure. Do it before you start this. And then go on a one-year experiment of trying this for one meal a day, then two meals a week, and then three meals a week. And then measure again after 1 year. You'll be fascinated when you see some of those numbers. It's been fascinating having you on this dive into WHFP.

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15: A very good evening. This is the news on CNA 938. I'm Keith D'Souza. Singapore's 24-hour pollutant standards index for much of tomorrow is forecast to be in the unhealthy to high unhealthy range. The National Environment Agency says this in its latest update. The latest 24-hour PSI continued to edge mostly downwards across the five regions, with showers over several parts of the island providing some relief over the haze. The one-hour PM 2.5 also fell from highs this afternoon. NEA says moderate to dense smoke haze from southern Sumatra was observed to drift towards Singapore. It was also observed in many parts of Kalimantan. NEA says despite showers forecast over Singapore and the surrounding region, dry conditions are expected to continue over Sumatra and Kalimantan, resulting in haze that may drift to Singapore under prevailing wind conditions. Education Minister Desmond Lee says any decision to close schools due to the haze will be announced by around 8 p.m. the night before. School closures and the postponement of major examinations will only be considered if the 24-hour PSI is expected to exceed 300 the next day. For now, classes and national exams will continue in enclosed venues with air purifiers, with schools ready to step up measures if the haze worsens. Students who are unwell and unable to sit for national exams can also apply for special consideration through their schools. More information will be sent through Parents Gateway over the weekend. Malaysian regional carrier Firefly Airlines has cancelled all flights between Subang in Kuala Lumpur and Singapore's Seletar Airport. It says this is due to weather and haze.

0: conditions affecting Salita Airport. The suspension affects 12 flights on the route from Saturday until Monday. Firefly says affected passengers are being contacted and moved to available Malaysia Airlines flights instead. These will operate between Singapore Changi Airport and Kuala Lumpur, subject to seat availability. Passengers who do not want to take the alternative flights can get a full refund. The Institute of Mental Health will be expanded and redeveloped at its current site by 2040. But first, it will be redesignated as a National Specialty Centre and renamed the National Centre for Mental Health Singapore in 2027. All this as Singapore boosts capacity to meet demand for mental health care and remove the stigma associated with seeking support in this area. Health Minister Ong Ye Kung says this in a message marking World Mental Health Day. Monica Kotwani with the details.
1: Health Minister Ong Ye Kung says planning for the redevelopment has begun. Mr. Ong says the new centre will operate like current specialty centres here for cancer, heart or eye. This means it will lead research, coordinate psychiatric care across hospitals and build capabilities across the mental health sector. Mr. Ong says three general hospitals, Changi General Hospital, Woodlands Hospital and Alexandra Hospital, are also strengthening their psychiatric capabilities. Mr. Ong says mental health challenges are rising across the world. In Singapore, the number of youths receiving help in the community has more than doubled. The National Mindline 1771, for example, handles about 9,000 calls a month.
2: But beyond expanding facilities, the long-term answer to the mounting mental health challenge is prevention and early intervention. The encouraging sign behind rising community caseloads is that more people are willing to step forward to seek help. The key barrier to overcome is stigma.
1: Mr. Ong says his ministry is developing guidelines on parental consent for various service providers to improve access for youths while protecting their welfare and privacy. That's along with involving parents in ways that strengthen the recovery process.
0: Residents in central and north Singapore can get easier access to preventive and follow-up care. That's with the opening of the NHG's Health First community-based preventive health hub in Ang Mo Kio. Some patients who previously had to return to hospital for follow-ups can now receive care closer to home. Services include colorectal cancer screening, colonoscopies, breast health and hearing services, as well as travel vaccinations. NHG Health says this can free up hospital capacity for patients needing more specialized care. It will also work with GPs, polyclinics, and hospitals to coordinate care, with more such centers being explored if demand grows. Here's Acting Minister for Manpower and MP for Ang Mo Kio GRC, Jasmine Lau.
3: Preventive health starts with screening in our GP clinics and our polyclinics, but screening is only the beginning. We hope that residents move smoothly from screening to the next level of care and assessment, and when necessary, also receive treatment. This is where NHG Health Centre will make a difference.
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4: Formula One is back under the floodlights. The Singapore Airlines Singapore Grand Prix roars back into the iconic Marina Bay Street Circuit from 9th to 11th October. Feel the adrenaline as the world's fastest drivers battle it out, speeding wheel to wheel as they race for victory at the home of Formula One's spectacular night race. Can Mercedes duo Kimi Antonelli and George Russell keep their momentum going? Or will Ferrari, McLaren and Red Bull turn up the pressure and take the fight all the way to the checkered flag? Strap in for an exciting race filled with full-throttle, high-octane Formula One action as Mediacorp brings you all the action live from 9th to 11th October on Channel 5 and MeWatch. 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

0: Love and betrayal, deep dark secrets, World War II, and a fight for survival. All these and more form the backdrop of a novel by a Singapore-based primary school teacher. Her name is Claire Willis, and the title of her debut novel is The Singapore Secret, an almost 400-page work of fiction. The Singapore Secret takes place in dual worlds separated by decades, 1942 and 2019 to be exact. It's about a history professor called Annabelle, whose job becomes her, but whose love life is practically in shreds, no thanks to her distant and non-committed boyfriend, who basically doesn't show much love to her at all. He's not very committed. But Annabelle finds solace and unconditional love in her family, and especially her darling granny Dottie, a Dorothy, who lives in Cornwall, England. But sadly, Dottie passes away soon after her 100th birthday, leaving documents, secret letters, and never-before-seen photographs that tell of a past life in British colonial Singapore. It seems Dottie was previously married to someone else. The shock and the horror, even. And in fact, Dottie did all she could to hide her past life from her family, Annabelle included. So let's meet their maker, Claire Willis, and we'll dive more into The Singapore Secret. Welcome, Claire, and congratulations on getting published. Annabelle is the main character in this novel. She's a history lecturer. She's very resourceful. She's discerning. She's smart. She's much loved by her friends and family, but treated badly by her deadbeat boyfriend, Luke, whom I'd like to drop kick into next week, really. And it sounds like she's beautiful too. So how did you create Annabelle from the beginning? What did you want her to stand for, even symbolize? And same goes for Dorothy or Dottie, her much-loved granny, who dies with many secrets in her heart.
1: I think my premise really was I wanted the main character, Annabelle, to be likable. Yeah. I wanted the reader to be rooting for her. And in case of the story arc, I teach grade four. I teach 10-year-olds writing. And I always tell them, we need some jeopardy. We need some sort of problem in the story. Otherwise, it's very boring if everything is very nice and everything goes well. So really, I needed to set her up against a backdrop of things not going well. And it was interesting when we came to editing the novel, my agent asked me to cut out. There were a couple of extra chapters with the terrible Luke. And she said, can we get rid of him faster, please? He's a waste of space. He's not hanging around, so can you condense this? So he wasn't around for long. But I think really I wanted her to be somebody that people could relate to in some way. I feel she's trusting and she's loyal, maybe a bit naive sometimes, but she sort of learns from it. And I think really that's the journey she goes on through the novel. And they're very much traits that she shares with her granny, Dottie. In terms of their relationship, it was loosely based on mine with my own grandma, who I was very close to, and places that I know and love. I studied and lived in Bath for a while, where I set Annabelle in the story. We go home to Cornwall in the holidays, so it was a nice place to set Dottie in her lovely farmhouse by the sea. Yeah, it was all very much based on things and people. In terms of what Annabelle symbolizes, I think resilience is really my aim. I wanted her to be strong and the story to test her, but for her to come out resilient and strong. And just the love that she has for her family and that closeness with her granny. I think one of the other key takeaways really is the idea of second chances, that they're both let down, but second chances come along for both of them and they really seize them and make the most of them.
0: Yeah, second chances come to many of us too. Annabelle soon discovers Dottie's hidden other life in Singapore while planning her funeral. So she flies to the Lion City to uncover the truth or truths. This is where their lives almost mirror each other's, from their taste in men, having supportive friends, discovering the plight of foreign maids or domestic workers in Singapore's present and past, even putting up with Singapore's hot and humid weather. Why choose to have their lives run almost parallel at times, Claire?
1: I think really it was a case of wanting Annabelle to experience what her grandma went through in terms of moving somewhere so far away with such contrasting weather. I really wanted her to have that. I mean, really, in this day and age, she could have done her research from the UK, but I felt it was more impactful for her to make that journey and really follow in her grandmother's footsteps. Although it's very different in terms of time, wartime perspective to present day, I think it was important for her to see the places she went to and have a little taste of what it must have been like. And I kind of had fun with the flashback scenes of trying to connect them in some way that this happens in the past, and then we got something in the similar place that we then flip to in the present. So nice to spot the differences.
0: Yes, it is. You're right. I think the reader will definitely do that as well. They'll see how their lives are sort of weaved together in a sense, separated by time, but they can spot the differences as well. Annabelle does all the touristy things, Claire, and I'm glad you make her take the public bus and venture into the HDB heartlands as well. Let's talk about that.
1: Yes, I thought, given that I live here, I wanted to show a little bit of day-to-day life. I think it would be very easy as an expat living here. I think sometimes we fall into the trap of living in that expat bubble where you go to work and you see your friends and you go to the same places. And I feel that Singapore's got so much more than that. And living here, to be able to dip into that and share a bit of that insight. I mean, no way do I claim to be an expert, but I felt it was important just to show that there's so many different sides, so many different cultures and people that make up Singapore. And it was important for me to include having the advantage of living here.
0: I think the Singaporeans reading that will appreciate that too. So it's nice to have your characters go into the heartlands and be with the people there. Let's talk about the men in your book. There are the perfect brothers, the husbands and perfect fathers whom everyone loves. And then there are the gaslighting, philandering guys and the aloof, stony ones who've been hurt in the past. Some readers could feel, Claire, that Dottie and Annabelle are spending way too much time trying to suss these men out, or they are almost apologetic, even somewhat submissive around them. Your thoughts?
1: I try to get in a mixture of characters and in some ways get a reflection of real life. Again, you can't make everybody perfect in a story, but I really feel that the men play second fiddle in this book. It's about the women. It's about Annabelle and Dottie. So they take a bit of a backseat in this book. And really, they provide the backdrop for the women to go on their journey. And I feel the men either supporting or causing the issues, it just helps the women channel their journey and show their resilience. And they really test them sometimes. So the story is about two strong women and a collection of men of slightly different characters. One of my friends actually said to me, "You're very good at writing horrible men." So I took that as a compliment.
0: I think you should.
1: But I think it would be a boring story if everybody was nice all the time.
0: Yeah.
1: So tried to mix it up a bit.
0: But these men are almost polar opposites. So I think a lot of people will notice that as well. The only person who may wade into the grey areas is James.
1: Mm-hmm.
0: Yeah.
1: Yes.
0: But apart from that, they're either men that you want to spend time with, that you want to love and fall in love with, or men that you just want to kick to the curb, quite honestly. <you know? laughs> But I mean, this is a work of fiction.
1: Absolutely.
0: And
1: yes,
0: that's what readers expect.
1: Yes.
0: Most
1: yes.
0: of the time. Yeah.
1: Yeah,
0: okay.
1: For sure.
0: Hey, Claire, you also did lots of research into the amas of Singapore. Amas were the female domestic workers and nannies from China who served in households. And you compared them to the foreign domestic workers of today, too, many of them from the Southeast Asian region, including the Philippines. In your novel, they are Arling, the ama, and Gloria, who's from the Philippines. So let's talk about why you felt it was important to have them prominently featured, too.
1: I think I was trying to use a little of my experience of living here in Singapore and seeing real life, and wanted to shine a light on that international readers might not know about. Certainly something I didn't know about before I moved to Singapore. Mm. I actually Googled it this morning, and there are nearly 300,000 domestic helpers here in Singapore, around one in every five households. And it's such a sacrifice that they make, moving away from their home and committing to another family, all for the benefit of their own family back home, and working hard and taking care of other people's children so that their children and families back home are taken care of. And it's just such a different way of living from how most of us live, close to our own families and with our own children and so on, that I felt it was a part that I didn't know about. And I wanted to sort of acknowledge and honour, really, that These women in the past and today do the most amazing thing. And many of them, I mean, it definitely varies case to case, but many of them become such an integral part of the family. And in the story, I think Emma says something like, we'd be lost without her. Mm. And I really wanted to just acknowledge that contribution that the domestic helpers give and make to life in Singapore. I thought that was important. And again, just that bonus of living here and seeing it and knowing how it goes, I wanted to weave that into the story just to add a bit more depth, really, and local knowledge. And Arling in particular in the past plays such an important role in Dorothy in the past version in her story and linked to the present tense as well with the letters that go back and forth.
0: Yes, because Arling and Dorothy become pen pals after Dorothy leaves Singapore and she heads back to England. And also with Arling and Gloria, you felt because you said men take a backseat. And these are the women that you wanted to highlight for us. All right. Well, James is Annabelle's former uni mate, and he helps her with her quest in Singapore to uncover more about her grandmother's mysterious past. He said something, Claire, that was quite revealing and telling, and these are his words. Expat life can take its toll on relationships. Can we discuss what he said and apply that to real life, what you've been noticing and what tends to happen sometimes?
1: Yes, it's not based on personal experience, sure. I'm happy to say, but I've seen it happen. And just the challenges of moving away from your home country, moving far across the globe in many cases, leaving behind your family, your friends, your network, who keep you grounded, who remind you who you are and what your values are, and moving somewhere completely different. It can be so wonderful, but it can be so stressful. And I think I've seen several times where one of the couple feels more of a pull to go home, maybe, than the other, and feels it's time to go back to a home country. And then there becomes a bit of compromise. Maybe one of them needs to stay here or wants to stay here for whatever reason. But there's often so many pressures in terms of aging parents back home, missing friends and family, just missing the culture of your own country, that I feel it's a really interesting dynamic in a family when you've got some people maybe who want to stay for longer and some who are ready to head home. And just that compromise, I suppose, that has to be made. So it does make it really hard. I think back in the UK, people think you go off work as an expat in Hong Kong or Singapore. It's got a glamorous aspect to it. And yes, you know, there's wonderful parts in the travel and so on. There's definitely so many perks. But at the same time, I can see that there's so many pressures as well. You know, how often do you go home? Do you want your own children to grow up back in their home country, or your home country rather, so that they get a sense of where you came from and that identity? So I just feel it's an interesting one that maybe we don't really think about that often. Sad stories happen. So yeah, that was really where I was coming from with that. Mm.
0: And also there is the issue of the trailing spouse. More often than not is the women who have to follow their husbands or partners here. And it's not so easy for them to get a job sometimes. And many of these women are certified professionals and experts, and then they find themselves in a land where they can't exactly do what they used to do in their home countries or wherever it is they were based. And I'm very interested in the lives of Douglas Llewellyn and Maria de Costa, because no doubt Annabelle and Dottie were the protagonists of your novel. These two people, very flawed, very selfish, and they didn't last very long. I just want to know, without saying much, I just want to know what their backstories were, what their histories were. I think if there were two of you.
1: Yes. In fact, a few people have asked, am I going to write a follow-up? Do we hear Douglas's story?
0: Yeah.
1: I think it would be difficult because he was intended to be a hugely unlikable character.
0: And a ghost.
1: Yes,
0: almost.
1: Really, yeah. Yes. I think really I was going with the notion that people were moving across the globe, people were moving abroad, and were able to refashion life for themselves. They were able to create a new persona. And he was just absolutely full of lies and talked his way, and just a chancer, really.
0: Yes.
1: Just making the best he could. Good on him. He got as far as he could. But then he got his just desserts, rather.
0: Yeah.
1: So I think it would be hard to write his backstory, because we would need him to be, we'd need to, a bit more depth to him, and yeah. then we wouldn't hate him quite so much, which could be a problem.
0: So he's meant to be hated, and
1: yes,
0: for
1: absolutely.
0: Us to say, good riddance, Douglas. Good riddance, dangerous Douglas, yeah?
1: Yes, quite.
0: Claire, books about Singapore's colonial era and our wartime past are still quite popular. So what was it like landing an international publisher for your novel, The Singapore Secret? Was it an uphill battle, or did you hand in your manuscript to an editor who loved its classic tale?
1: It's been a very long road.
0: Yes.
1: I actually wrote another novel before this one, and that was several years ago now. And that was the one I started putting out, and my agent signed me off the back of that one back in 2022. And she spent a year trying to put that novel out to publishers, and we didn't get anywhere. Meanwhile, I was writing The Singapore Secret, which took about another year after it was finished, and about another dozen rejections from publishers who said lovely things like, oh, we really like Claire's writing, but there was always some reason, whether they had already had a wartime story on their list recently, or they weren't quite sure of the story, and so on. So we had about a year and many rejections, and my lovely agent Sarah worked so hard putting it out there. And then it was a bit like the bus story, that there are never any buses, and then two come along at the same time. And we had two publishers who were interested, and it was all very exciting all of a sudden, having meetings with them and seeing what they had to offer and deciding who to go with.
0: That's amazing. So you had to go through all of that first before someone took a chance.
1: Yes.
0: Took on more than a chance on you. Okay. Can you tell us what's next after The Singapore Secret? Because you're pretty busy as it is, Claire. You're a teacher, you're an educator, and you've got your family to live with too.
1: Yes. Yeah. So teaching and writing, it can get very busy. There are certainly pressure points and deadlines. We're nearly at the school holidays, which I'm very glad about. The last few weeks have been quite busy juggling deadlines to write school reports and to get my copy edit done. For some unaccountable reason, the deadline was the same day for both of those. So it can just get very, very busy. I'm lucky that I have a very understanding, very patient husband who's my number one fan and biggest supporter. And he's right behind me, which is wonderful. So coming up next, though, it has been a busy few months, firstly putting this book out and promoting it and so on. Behind the scenes, I've been editing the next book, which will be out in October, and it is called Secrets of the Cornish House. So we're moving away from Singapore, and it's largely based in England, in Cornwall, and it's same genre, similar style, dual timeline, secrets of the past. So we flip between present day Cornwall, back to wartime Cornwall, and Sydney as well in Australia.
0: Yeah. Are there characters that came from The Singapore Secret who are in this novel?
1: No, there Ooh. Aren't. There aren't. But for my next book, which we're currently at the proposal stage of, we are returning to Singapore and wartime Malaya. I think my publisher really feels that having the Singaporean hook has really caught people's imagination. So she really wanted a return to Southeast Asia. Yes, I've definitely put that out there, that I feel we need a little nod to some of these characters. And maybe we bump into some of them again at Raffles Hotel, or thought that could be quite fun. But yeah, so I signed a 2-book deal with the publisher. So the next book is Secrets of the Cornish House, and then we're proposing for the third one after that. So very exciting. See where we go next.
0: Claire, thank you so much for being here. I appreciate talking to
1: you.
0: And thank you for this wonderful book.
1: Thank you so much.
0: What happens in Singapore stays in Singapore, or does it really? Well, what you have to do is pick up that novel and read The Singapore Secret by author Claire Willis, this being her debut published historical novel. Get it in stores or read more about it online. 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I'm Melanie Olivero for CNA 938.
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0: This is Singapore Tonight.
1: Good evening, I'm Paul Singh. Tonight's top stories, Singapore stands ready to help Indonesia with its forest fires amid worsening haze. Some community spaces are already open to residents seeking respite. The Institute of Mental Health will be renamed and redesignated as a national specialty centre. It will also be expanded and redeveloped to meet demand for mental health care. A wet start to Singapore Grand Prix qualifying as rain delays battle for the pole position. With new cars and rules in play this year, the Marina Bay circuit is proving to be a grueling test.

0: Singapore stands ready and is in touch with Indonesia to help with the haze, especially with fighting forest fires. Minister for Sustainability and the Environment, Grace Fu, says she has offered her support and appreciation to her Indonesian counterpart, Jumhur Hidayah.
1: I'm also supporting any regional efforts to have discussions on regional cooperation on haze issues. Just to reiterate, we are concerned about the well-being of our people. We are on top of the situation. We have plans put in place, and we'll do whatever is needed to protect the public health of Singaporeans.
0: This follows guidance issued by the Haze Task Force. Ms. Fu says the task force meets regularly and has developed contingency plans, including the activation of haze shelters in communities, advisories covering several areas like schools, workplaces, transport, and sports were also issued.
1: We are very concerned for our population, particularly those that are more vulnerable, the seniors, the young children, pregnant women, as well as those with lung and heart conditions. We are on top of the situation. The task force, the Haze Task Force, has been meeting regularly. We have sufficient stock of the N95 masks and will be prepared to deploy when necessary.
0: Education Minister Desmond Lee says any decision to close schools due to the haze will be announced by around 8 p.m. the night before. School closures and postponement of major examinations will only be considered if the 24-hour PSI is expected to exceed 300 the next day. For now, classes and national exams will continue in enclosed venues with air purifiers, with schools ready to step up measures if the haze worsens. Students who are unwell and unable to sit for their national exams can also apply for special consideration through their schools. More information will be sent through Parents Gateway over the weekend. Some community spaces are already opening their doors to residents looking for some respite from the haze. That's even before conditions have hit the threshold for haze shelters to be officially activated. The People's Association says grassroots activities could also be adjusted if conditions worsen. Charlotte Lim with more.
2: Air quality in Singapore has worsened over the past week, hitting the poorest levels this season. Here in Whampoa, residents already have somewhere to seek relief. This fully air-conditioned space at the community club is open daily from 10 a.m. to around 9 p.m. And at a nearby residence network centre, smart locks mean residents can get in without needing staff to be physically present.
3: We have about 3 in 10 who are above the age of 60, so we're quite concerned with our vulnerable seniors. And now it's also the national exam period. So the exams have not ended, and whether you're in primary school or whether you're sitting for O-levels or A-levels, you need a place to study that is conducive. So we're quite worried about that as well.
2: While not every resident CNA spoke to knew these haze shelters were open, more will be available island-wide if conditions worsen. If the 24-hour PSI crosses 200, all community clubs and selected residence committee and network centres will open as haze shelters. The People Association says it will also take its cue from the authorities' health advisories when deciding whether community activities need to be adjusted. That could mean making changes to the programs depending on the conditions, while taking into account the needs of those taking part. If needed, grassroots organizations will also distribute N95 masks to vulnerable residents.
0: Malaysian regional carrier Firefly Airlines has cancelled all flights between Subang in Kuala Lumpur and Singapore's Seletar Airport. It says this is due to weather and haze conditions affecting Seletar Airport. The suspension affects 12 flights en route from today until Monday. Firefly says affected passengers are being contacted and moved to available Malaysia Airlines flights instead. These will operate between Changi Airport and Kuala Lumpur, subject to seat availability. Passengers who do not want to take the alternative flight can get a full refund. Air quality in Singapore is expected to reach high unhealthy levels in the next 24 hours. This is where the 24-hour PSI sits in the upper range of 100 to 200. As at 9 p.m., that figure stands at 165 in the central region. It has been creeping downwards over the last 24 hours after hitting a season high a day ago. In other parts of Singapore, the readings range from 119 to 152 in the unhealthy levels. The 1 hour PM2.5 reading sits in the elevated band in all except the south and eastern regions, which have returned to normal. The Institute of Mental Health will be renamed next year as the National Centre for Mental Health Singapore. Health Minister Ong Ye Kung says it will also be redesignated as a national specialty centre. It will be expected to lead research, coordinate psychiatric care across hospitals, and build sector-wide capabilities. The Institute of Mental Health will also be redeveloped and expanded at its present site by 2040. Three regional hospitals in Singapore's north, east, and west will also strengthen their psychiatric capabilities to boost national capacity. Marking World Mental Health Day, Mr. Ong notes that various care providers require different levels of parental consent for young people seeking help.
4: The Ministry of Health is also developing guidelines on parental consent for various service providers. Our goal is to improve access, protect young people's welfare and privacy, and involve parents in ways that strengthen the process of recovery. We are seeking public views in the coming weeks, and I hope to have your participation and inputs.
0: Residents in central and north Singapore can get easier access to preventive and follow-up care with the opening of NHG's Health First Community-based Preventive Health Hub in Ang Mo Kio. Some patients who previously had to return to hospital for follow-ups can now receive care closer to home. Services include colorectal cancer screening, colonoscopies, breast health and hearing services, as well as travel vaccinations. NHG Health says that this can free up hospital capacity for patients needing more specialized care. It'll also work with GPs, polyclinics and hospitals to coordinate care, with more such centres being explored if demand grows.
5: Preventive health starts with screening in our GP clinics and our polyclinics, but screening is only the beginning. We hope that residents move smoothly from screening to the next level of care and assessment, and when necessary, also receive treatment. This is where NHG Health Centre will make a difference.
0: Still to come, more places to recycle your old electronics besides the usual e-waste bins. But what exactly can be recycled and what happens after collections? We take you behind the scenes.
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0: Brunei and Singapore are making 50 years of defence ties. Prime Minister Lawrence Wong and Brunei's Sultan Hassanal Bolkiah commemorated the milestone at the joint military parade in Brunei today. Some 250 personnel from both armed forces and assets from their land, naval and air domains were on display. The two leaders also launched a commemorative gallery showcasing key milestones and personal ties built over five decades. In a social media post, PM Wong said Singapore deeply values its friendship with Brunei and will continue strengthening ties between the nations. During his visit, he also met servicemen training in Temburong and encouraged them about, or rather engaged them about their experiences. Singaporeans will have more e-waste collection points to recycle their old devices under a new six-month trial by public waste collector Elba. Around 2,000 additional drop-off points will be available at Pick Lockers and SPX Express locations island-wide. Users can arrange a drop-off through Elba's website or app before depositing their devices at participating locations. Their devices will then be tracked and sent to licensed recyclers, where the data will be securely destroyed. They'll receive a certificate once the process is complete.
1: While we've expanded our recycling infrastructure significantly, many of us still have reservations about recycling some e-waste because of concerns of data security and also the convenience of how to recycle. So addressing those two concerns today is a key part of making e-waste recycling a regular habit.
0: From everyday trash to the wrong electronic products, items that don't belong are still turning up in Singapore's e-waste recycling bins. Collections under the national scheme have topped 45,000 tonnes since it began in 2021. Eugene Chow finds out more.
2: This is everything collected from just one e-waste bin in Jurong West. Debbie, can you take us through what we have found here?
3: What we have here are mobile telephones and other ICT equipment such as your modems, Wi-Fi routers, tablets, and also some alkaline batteries and your desktop monitor and printer. These are part of the regulated e-waste items that we commonly accept. And over here, we have some non-regulated e-waste items and recyclables as well as refuse that do not belong to the e-waste recycling bin.
2: So I see, you know, some electronic toys, a disc player and also a speaker. Why shouldn't these be part of the e-waste bin?
3: These are electronic items, but they are not regulated e-waste items.
4: Though they are also e-waste, unregulated items should go into the regular trash bin. But sorting becomes a much bigger job, especially when nearly 1,200 bins island-wide are emptied and the waste brought to this depot.
5: It's a vast network, it's different locations, different bin types. By right, we should at least clear once a month, but you see there some bins are more popular than others, and then we increase the collection frequency up to twice a week for the very popular ones.
4: Everything that comes in is first weighed and recorded. Workers then throw out the trash and sort the items.
2: While most of the e-waste here is sorted and kept indoors, one specific item type requires its own space outdoors, away from everything else. They are lithium-ion batteries such as those from power banks or personal mobility devices. That's because if they're damaged or faulty, they can explode and catch fire very quickly. Such fires are harder to control and can reignite even when the flames appear to be gone.
4: The different categories are sent downstream to specialist recyclers. That's where what can be reused is recovered and turned into new products.
0: Young people in Yishun now have a new hangout spot closer to home. The CHOP community is one of the 12 so-called third spaces being launched by this year under a national-wide initiative to help youth build meaningful relationships and support networks. Located at a void deck in Chongpang, the space hosts weekly activities such as board games, trivial nights and matcha and coffee sessions. MP for the area Go Han Yen says youths have already started leading activities there. She adds that community builders play an important role in making these spaces welcoming and helping young people forge lasting connections. And still to come, heat, haze and now rain. Formula One drivers are in for a wild ride, but that's only half the challenge. Find out what makes Singapore one of the

0: I always like to stand here and see colors a customer choose.
1: Yeah, she always like to come and see. Char, because that's something I call my dad.
2: After her death and my husband's loss, it was a...
1: Through grief, through the pain, something else was born.
3: Season finale of Hustle in My HDB. Tonight on CNA.
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7: Rain, wreath, havoc on day two of the Formula One Singapore Grand Prix with slippery road conditions serving up a thriller than a sprint race at the Marina Bay Street Circuit. Red Bull's Max Verstappen emerged from the carnage that knocked out nine cars and claimed the last sprint title of the season. Rain hit the streets 10 minutes before the race was set to happen, leaving the drivers having to battle the heat, haze, humidity and a wet track. A 21-lap race eventually started after a half-hour delay and fans witnessed a couple of early crash-outs. Making up the rest of the podium were Ferrari duo Lewis Hamilton and Charles Leclerc. Mercedes' Kimi Antonelli, who currently leads the World Drivers' Championships, finished fourth. The drivers are back on the track tonight for qualifying to set the grid for Sunday's Grand Prix. Singapore pushes Formula One drivers to the limit. Heat, humidity and almost 2 hours of relentless concentration. So what makes Marina Bay such a brutal test? And what changes will the new 2026 cars and regulations? Well, Caitlin Ng explains.
8: Now, the Singapore Grand Prix has become known as one of the most physically demanding races on the F1 calendar. But what exactly makes racing here so challenging? And what does it actually take to make it to the checkered flag?
9: Let's start with the track itself. The Marina Bay Circuit is just under 5 kilometers long, but squeezes 19 corners into every lap. And this is no purpose-built playground. These are roads Singapore uses every day, which means bumps, tight turns, and unforgiving barriers hugging the racing line.
8: Now compare that with something like this. I'm here at the Sepang International Circuit in Malaysia, and there's one key difference from Marina Bay that's pretty easy to see. Space. Now this is a purpose-built racing track. There are wider stretches of track, longer sweeping corners, and in parts of the circuit, run off beyond the track itself.
9: Singapore gives drivers little breathing room. Brake, turn, accelerate, then do it all again.
8: But going through those corners is only part of the challenge. Because unlike most purpose-built circuits in parts of Marina Bay, get it wrong, and those barriers aren't too far away.
9: At this speed, drivers need to know exactly where to brake and turn. Get it wrong, and there's little room to recover.
10: The name of the game really in Singapore is to use your practice sessions to build confidence, get closer and closer and closer to the wall until when you get to qualifying and you're literally brushing the wall to get the most amount of lap times.
8: So with some of these factors in mind, the real question is, how difficult is it to actually do it? Now, I won't be able to get into an actual Formula One car to try it for myself, but this racing simulator should be able to give me a good idea of the precision it takes to navigate Marina Bay.
11: Brake in a straight line. Yeah, brake. In a straight line, turn in, don't go over the curb.
8: So here in this static setup, I'm already having to navigate sharp turns, figure out where to brake, and watch for the barriers next to me. I haven't even begun looking at what some of these buttons on the steering wheel mean, or what some of the numbers on the screen are. In an actual race car, the driver has to pay attention to all of this, all while his body is being put to the test as well.
9: Under G-force, a driver's head and helmet can feel up to 55 kilograms heavier. The neck has to hold that steady while the driver steers, brakes, and reacts.
8: And as if that wasn't enough, there's Singapore's good old weather. Now, the temperatures here are one thing, but the high humidity makes it hard for sweat to evaporate efficiently, another factor that drivers here have to take into consideration.
9: Now, add the gear. Fire-resistant layers, race suit, gloves, balaclava, helmet. Each layer traps more heat.
10: And within the cockpit, temperatures increase even more, and drivers will lose close to 2 kilograms in weight just from the sweat that they have throughout the race.
9: Drivers must still track rivals, team calls, tires, and flags, while hitting the same braking points lap after lap.
10: It's like driving down the motorway at a huge speed while trying to change your radio station to a really local radio station, changing your cruise control to an exact number. Someone's calling you from home asking you what you want from dinner. There's a truck behind you flashing its lights trying to get you to move out the way, and you're rubbing your belly and patting your head. That's how complex it is to drive one of these Formula One cars.
9: And Singapore adds one more complication. The race runs under floodlights. But if rain hits, spray can cut visibility fast, exactly when drivers can least afford to lose sight of the road.
8: Now, getting through a race as challenging as Singapore's isn't just down to the person behind the wheel. There's also a whole team working to get that car to the finish line. And here inside the Red Bull Garage, you get a sense of just how much goes into it.
9: Even the steering wheel does far more than steer. With more than 1,000 settings, it helps manage the car and keeps the driver connected to the team. Behind the scenes, they track tires, gaps, energy, and pit timing. In Singapore, that timing can be crucial. While the driver makes split-second calls on track, the team does the same behind the scenes.
8: So that's what makes Singapore such a demanding race. And this year, drivers will be taking on our streets in a very different car. Now, Formula One introduced some of its biggest technical changes in decades for its 2026 championship, some of which could change the way drivers tackle circuits like Singapore's.
9: The 2026 cars are shorter and narrower. The idea is to make them more agile. That could matter here, where drivers are constantly changing direction through each corner. There's also a new way to overtake. DRS, which opened the rear wing to help drivers gain speed, is gone. Now, both wings can adjust on designated straights, regardless of race position. And drivers close enough to the car ahead can use overtake mode, giving them extra electrical power to attack. But how will that make overtaking easier in Singapore?
10: The honest answer to that is we don't really know until we hit the practice sessions. These are new cars, these are new regulations. It's a new challenge, it's a new way of going racing. It does make it very exciting. You'll probably see a lot more overtakes this weekend because of it.
8: Now, the cars and regulations may be different, but Singapore's still a test of heat, barriers, and concentration. Now, even with the 2026 changes, getting to the checkered flag at Marina Bay is still down to precision and endurance.
7: And you can catch the Formula One Singapore Airlines Singapore Grand Prix 2026 live on Channel 5 and MeWatch. And that's Singapore Tonight. Don't forget headlines anytime at cna.asia. That's where on Facebook and YouTube. Good night.

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1: Yeah. But a second nationality obtained as children could cost them the only home they have known.
2: 그럼 이제 아까 그 출국 명령서 같은 게 나오는 거죠. 그러니까 너는 지금 한국 사람이 아니니까 출국을 해라.
1: Caught between two nationalities. Wednesday on CNA.
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5: 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And the following partners.

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1: My privacy got invaded 100%. I'm not going to lie or beat around the bush about it.

0: I have been running Curly Heaven since 2021. 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You can't just walk in. There was one incident where a client just walked in when I was traveling, and my husband was there and he was greeting her and he was not dressed appropriately, and he was shocked, like, who's this person at the door?
1: Hello.
0: Hello. Vanga.
1: Vanakkam.
0: How are you?
1: Fantastic.
0: Come.
1: How are you?
0: I'm good. Right now, we are just trimming off the ends because he's coming after 3 months. The ends have a bit of split ends. They have stretched out a bit. So I'm just like reshaping it so that when he ties and all, the hair will break less and styling will be easier for him when the ends are a bit more fuller. With what light on, panunga? All the way. Okay. The temperature okay for you?
2: Yep.
0: The challenges that I face when I start up a home-based salon, one of the main things is waiting area. So sometimes my family might be home and they might need to come out and go to the toilet, but then the client is sitting there. So those kind of situations has been a little difficult for me to make the arrangement, to have a proper waiting area so that my family can actually come in and out and get their things done. I'm one of the very few people here offering services for textured hair. I'm home-based, so they have a private space. People who are hijabis, introverts, they feel very comfortable with that space with me. Okay, and we're done.

0: Welcome back to myself.
1: You're welcome back to yourself.
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2: Take a seat. My work is not only about how somebody looks, but it's more about how somebody feels.
5: I was constantly told, especially in primary school, that my hair is just too frizzy, too unruly. My classmates would tease me a lot for my curly hair, so they called me Mount Curly Hair.
1: Really?
5: Yeah, really, really. Yeah.
1: The kind of names they come up with.
2: I think the beauty standards all over the world was just straight, smooth, silky, neat hair.
1: Okay, one, two, three.
5: Oh my, it's very nice. Thank you very much. Wow.
2: Let's go.
5: Perfect.
2: Some of us went through bullying in school because of curly hair. I have fought my curls by rebonding my hair, straightening it, bleaching it, extensions. I've done it all. So that's why I can also help people who come to me with these issues, because I've been there, you see. Most of us curly girls, we don't know how to manage our hair.
1: Hello.
2: Some of them were actually turned down by hairdressers because they were not confident to cut their hair. They would say, this is too much of hair, or this hair is too bushy. I started this not to make it into a business. It's just something I had to become when I couldn't find solutions.

0: So, Nilcha has been around for 5 years. Most of my customers come through mostly on my socials and through word of mouth. So today is a weekday and I have a full day. Today you are working from home though.
1: Hmm.
0: Okay, then let's have lunch.
1: Lunch? Shall we go down and eat together?
0: I don't think I have time though. Wait, I see. Yeah, I don't think so. I only got like half an hour.
1: Why, Lavanya? I'm always so busy. There's no time to go out for lunch.
0: Evening, maybe evening, but after 9.
1: When I'm doing work, my customer will talk very loud. I'm not able to concentrate. It disrupts my work, so usually I bring all my laptop, go into the room and close the door and do my work.
0: She also gets distracted when my clients come. She will talk story and she will disrupt my work. Like if I have to start at like 1:30, then only she like talking. I'm like, hi, I need to start working. Stop talking. So it's a two-way thing lah.
1: Yeah. That's why she come ready.
0: Hi. Okay, let's start. Okay, you know what you want to do?
2: Yeah, I want to do yellow.
0: Okay, we'll just remove first. Okay, let's go.
1: I'm trying my best to concentrate because she's talking very loud with the customer. I cannot ask her to talk softly or maybe ask her to be quiet. I always like to stand here and see the colors the customer choose.
0: Yeah, so she always like to come and see.
1: So that I can prepare for myself what color is for me.
0: It's 2 p.m. actually. I'm behind time, but it's okay. As long as I have like, 5 minutes to eat, I'm good. Okay, this is fine. I can leave this. And I am done. Lunch out.
1: We'll go down and eat, na.
0: I don't have time to go down and eat.
1: Okay, I'll go down. Bye.
0: Thank you.
1: Usually, I wait for her so that we can go together and lunch together. And what will happen? Last minute, she will tell me, I can't make it. Mom, can you buy lunch for me back? So, I'll buy back the lunch and we'll sit together and eat. And she'll eat only 2-3 spoons, she said, and next customer is coming soon. Disappointed.
0: Time to go.
3: Hi!
0: I'm a one-man show, you know. So I'm the one doing the job. I'm the one cleaning. I'm the one to post on my socials, to get a video, all of it. It's a lot. But I know the most important thing is to actually reply. And I find that I'm struggling with time.
4: Hello, come on in. This is my dining area. That is my kitchen. And this is my living area. We used to have a door here, but we closed off. This is actually a 4-room HDB flat. This is my son's room. And this is my sleeping area. This is my salon space. I usually keep my products, my tool for the treatment, and some packing items here. This is my wardrobe area that me and my husband shares. Most of the service happens here for the haircut, and all the client is always seated here. I also have a portable sink that I use for my treatments and hair wash.
5: Hello, hi, come on in.

0: at that. The thing about being a business owner and someone who works alone, business doesn't fully close. I have clients messaging me at 12 a.m., 1 a.m. Sometimes they want to reschedule the appointment, something urgent comes out. I have made it clear that anything important, WhatsApp. But if it's not important, Instagram. Because my WhatsApp number is also my personal number, where my family reaches out to me, and I don't want my WhatsApp to be like, you know, have so many messages and then I don't attend to something which is really important.
1: Xin Yuan Community Care brings socially isolated seniors together through activities and programs that keep them connected. And Janet brings a little extra joy to their day with her gift for languages.
2: 听到了讲，福建话讲，又回到了从前的那种气氛啊。这个蛮那个，哦，讲英语，一招都讲英语，我们不会说怕他讲不通。
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this is my intern. Always a big distraction during my appointments. Very serious. She will want to brush my client's nails. She want to put the cuticle on. Then she'll keep asking, like, give me all this file. So they also like having her around. Actually, she's the boss. My big boss. Are you the boss? Yes, boss of distraction, right? Okay, bye, my boss. Bye.

0: some days she's tired. So she will not have the time to talk to me and say, today I'm tired.
1: Where's my baby? Hi! You want the help? This one, you do the toe. Wow! Thank you. Good night. I love you. Oh!
0: All right. Okay.
2: Okay, bye.
0: Bye, bye, bye. Now that I've worked 10 hours, I feel extremely tired. Like, my shoulders are aching. My thumb will hurt because I'm always holding like that, right? So this part hurts. I think it's a lot of like physical pain, mentally tired. But at the end of the day, I think I still feel happy. Like, I did it. So when I'm very exhausted, I prefer my mom not to talk to me. I just want to just be by myself for a while. I need it. If I don't have that, I feel that I can't sleep. Okay, I am done with my day.
3: So today is a weekend. My family is usually home on the weekends. My son and my husband is at home now. And I have 3 clients today.
4: Usually during the weekends, either Saturday or Sunday, I'll just be sleeping the whole day. So that's fine for me. Most of the time, I will do my gardening because that is my hobby.
5: I feel very happy when I do my own gardenings. I like to see my plants like green. I have to plan my timing and my schedule because of the home-based business. I need to know when the client coming because I don't want to do my gardening and make my place dirty when the client is coming around. What changed after she started the home-based business is privacy actually. Can't do what we want to do at home. This room actually is a master bedroom. That is where my walk-in wardrobe actually, and that is where a saloon is. So usually I want to go and take my clothes or anything, I will have a difficulty. So my wife will tell me, okay, I'm having this time, my appointment, everything also. Whatever thing I need, I will take out that and then stand by for myself.
4: What I missed a lot after Amma started her business was sleeping on my sofa. Because I usually love to sleep on my sofa. Yeah, it's like the best. I find it better than my bed. Because it's not professional, like Amma's reputation for the business. Ma, sound ma. Can you go there? I don't want to see you while talking.
6: Fine.
4: Thank you.
0: Hi. So this is our 4-room HDB. This is the hall. This is my brother's room. Sometimes I sleep there. This is my nail salon. And this is my mom's room. Sometimes I sleep here too. Sometimes I sleep here too. This is our storeroom. I keep most of my nail supply here. And this is our common toilet. My family showers here, and this is where I get water for my pedicures. I definitely miss having my own room. I always crave for the moment, like my work ends, I am able to have like my me time and just quiet, like close the door, but I can't. Back in April 2020, I was completing my final exam for my degree in psychology and human resource management. But unfortunately, at that time, my dad got to the hospital and he was there for like 2 weeks to end May, and unfortunately, he passed on. So at that time, everything changed. So my plans of being a counselor after he passed was on pause. So this is my late dad. This is a puzzle that we did during COVID. So my dad loves art. He's good with coloring, anything related to art. When it came to choosing a name, I wanted something that has Cha. Cha because that's something I call my dad. So rainbow is something that I have etched my dad's memory with. Like, it symbolizes our love. That even when he's away, I always feel that he's connected with me through a rainbow. So in whatever I do, especially with this, I wanted to add a rainbow to it. Like, I feel like through grief, through the pain, something else was born on the same date, 1 year later after my dad's passing.
2: After my husband's loss, it was a difficult time for us. So after the loss, it was

0: After the loss of my husband, Lavanya was very quiet. She refused to talk to anybody, and she will just have her father's photo in front of her, and she will just be in a room, even though to go down to the shop also, she refused. She refused to leave the home. She finds that her dad is around her when she's at home. So I just spoke to her and I told her, no, you have a talent where you like to do nail. Why don't you go for some sort of course? And she learned, and she came back home and she started on my nails first. And she always she asked me, Mom, is this nail is nice? I say, yes, it's very nice. Even though it's not nice, I'll say, yes, it's very nice to motivate her.
1: Are you not worried crossing the road like that?
2: In 2025, accidents involving elderly pedestrians hit a record high.
1: What happens if this is a slow pedestrian?
2: For more than a decade, Singapore has redesigned roads to protect seniors. So why are more of them still getting hurt? Talking Point, Sunday on CNA.
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4: Malaysia once welcomed the Rohingya. 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
7: 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What can he do?
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16: I was the first person wanted to... No, let me finish this. Yeah, the first person that I want, that she tried a pedicure. After that, I was forgotten. I just bite my own nails.
17: It's not that I don't want to do the nails for him. It's just that he gives me the timing. He doesn't follow my timing. And he's like, I want it now, like in an hour's
16: time. When you book an appointment, right, is it based on your timing or her timing?
17: Both.
16: No. Answer, you have to answer truthfully.
18: I am Shobhan. I am Lavanya's older brother. So my privacy got invaded 100%. I'm not going to lie or beat around the bush about it. The days where I just want to come back home and be a couch potato after work. Then just, you know, relax. And then you have clients and some of them won't feel comfortable. I have to be conscious on how I dress, speak, behave. But you live with it. Because, you know, you're just supporting your sister in that sense. So this communal toilet that we have is used by my mom, me and my sister. And then now on top of it, the home based business when she has to do a pedicure. There are times even when I'm showering or in the midst of showering and she's like, "Ane, I need the hot water, can you come out faster?" I'm like, I feel like I was in NS again where I need to like, there's a certain time I need to come out of the toilet because she needs a hot water. This is what I mean. This is a shower thing. It's a perfect example. You've got pictorial evidence.
17: When I was a kid, I used to have curls. But then I used to cut it shorter and I lost my curls and I started rebonding. So I'm not sure how it's my natural hair texture for many years already.
9: Are you ready to see?
17: Oh my, wow.
9: My current state of mind now, I'm happy where I am. I think at this point of time in my life, I'm not chasing success, I'm chasing peace. I just enjoy working from home.
14: I'm gonna take the picture at the back. Huh? Sure.
19: As a husband, I feel very happy for her because she's doing very, very good. And I'm proud of that also, actually.
17: It's my rabbit's birthday party.
14: Oh, rabbit?
17: Yeah, I'm celebrating
14: my birthday. Oh, I thought when you say bunny, it was like someone you're calling like sayang something.
17: No.
20: Now, when I look back, I see there's a lot of changes in her, not only in her skills, but in her as a person also. She can just go mingle around, talk to people, talk to customers, find new business. So that's one thing I'm happy and proud to see.
9: So business now, after 5 years, is still going very strong. So I'm very thankful for that. It is doing very well enough for expansion. I actually did have some clients coming to me and they wanted to invest in me to start up a salon. It's just me, not ready for that yet. I think at this point of my life, I'm just looking for peace.
17: I didn't expect Neelcha to grow. That's what shocks me.
0: After her course, I find there's a change in her. She started to have a bit of happiness. She came back to her normal self, what she was before. So even though strangers come to my house, I find that it's for my daughter. Let her be her happy.
18: I feel that this is like a tribute to my dad. In a way, through his passing, the way he lived his life inspired her to forgo so many things and not knowing how to do nails, taking up classes and then becoming who you are, that's tenacity, you know. Your next milestone should be opening a store and see where it goes.
17: Operating from home limits space. The only way out is to actually find a space. And that's something I'll look into 3 to 5 years, not anytime now. For now, I think my main focus is to get better at nail art. I am actually proud of myself and I cannot believe that I've come this far. It was a lot of blood, sweat, tears, everything, but it's all worthwhile.
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22: 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We look back at that turbulent chapter and what this global gathering could mean for the Thai economy today on your next Asia First.
23: 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The Singapore Grand Prix is underway. He's side by side with his teammate. Piastri is millimetres away from the wall. That is our spectacular backdrop from downtown.
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1: Headline news this hour. Reports are emerging that Riyadh International Airport has been hit again days after a fatal attack there killed three people. AP News Agency says the transport hub has been evacuated and that air traffic has stopped. Yemen's Iran-backed Houthi rebels claim responsibility for Thursday's attack that left three Saudi civilians dead. The airport has issued an advisory telling travelers to contact their airlines before heading down. Etihad Airways and Qatar Airways have cancelled multiple flights, with some extending into Monday. Authorities detained hundreds in New Delhi, including the founder of the Crocus Janta Party, as security forces locked down parts of the capital to thwart a demonstration demanding the election chief's resignation. The crackdown has drawn criticism from opposition leaders who accuse the government of curbing dissent. Police have denied permission for the demonstration, but organizers insist they have a fundamental right to protest. Singapore says it stands ready to help Indonesia with its ongoing forest fires as transboundary haze worsens. Air quality is forecast to deteriorate across parts of the country in the coming hours. The education minister says any decision to close schools will be announced by around 8 p.m. the night before, and that it will only be considered if the 24-hour PSI is expected to exceed 300. And that is the latest from the CNA newsroom.

0: In the spring of 1912, the world celebrated an age of progress. Among the pinnacles of this era sailed the RMS Titanic, a floating palace promising comfort, elegance, and advanced technology.
1: She was the most luxurious ship of her time, and what's more, she had a reputation for being unsinkable.
2: Everything was designed to show the best of British decorating, technology, and hospitality. So you had a ship that encapsulated both the hope and grandeur of Edwardian Britain.
1: You've gone from the pinnacle of luxury to the pinnacle of despair.
2: It became a story of hubris, bravery, cowardice. It also became a story of pain and loss.
0: On the night of April 14th, 1912, in the cold, dark waters of the North Atlantic, a massive iceberg is spotted directly in her path. What happens next will become legend. A chain of events that turned a voyage of triumph into a night of unimaginable tragedy. Discover the story with us, minute by minute.

0: April 2nd, 1912, Belfast. After nearly 3 years of construction, the RMS Titanic is complete. The largest ship in the world, and a symbol of Edwardian ambition, glides out of Belfast Harbour for her sea trials.
1: The Titanic sea trials would be looked back upon as one of the great successes of her short life. I mean, you know, during the trials, you know, she lived up to all expectations. She sailed, you know, down the River Lagan in front of this audience, you know, gathered to watch this massive, gargantuan vessel leaving the docks and heading towards the Irish Sea. And just 8 days before she's due to leave Southampton on a maiden voyage. So it all feels a little bit rushed, you know what I mean? It all feels very arrogant, very hubristic.
0: The White Star Line promoted its ships as the safest and most comfortable way to cross the Atlantic. It wasn't just about speed. It was about attracting immigrants and entire families, turning safe passage into a profitable business.
2: There is very much a sense that America and Canada are the places where there will be limitless opportunity, particularly for the working classes. And there are thousands of immigrants making their way to America from all over the world. At this stage in American history, there are fairly loose rules for immigration.
0: In 1912, jobs were long and hard with little pay. Disease spread quickly. And there wasn't much help for the sick. It was a tough life with little hope of change. In America, things seemed different. For many people, especially immigrants, America was a land of opportunity.
1: Some of these people are having a change of life. Now, in the kind of first and second class, these people are just, you know, making their way to and from, you know, a place they visited back to home. A lot of people on third class, they were heading to the United States for a new life.
0: Titanic's maiden voyage had originally been scheduled to depart earlier, but the date was postponed after her sister ship, Olympic, was forced to return to port for emergency repairs.
1: So Titanic set sail from Southampton on her maiden voyage on Wednesday, the 10th of April, 1912. No, she doesn't go straight to New York, because what she does, she sails south across the English Channel to Cherbourg in France to pick up more passengers, and then she goes west from there, and then she goes to Queenstown in Southern Ireland to pick up some more passengers, and it's then that she heads out across the mighty Atlantic Ocean on course for New York.

0: Life on board the Titanic was the best kind of life you could have if you were one of the tens of thousands of people crossing the Atlantic every week in 1912. Even the third class quarters were as comfortable and as expensive as second class on other ships. Everything was new. Everything was designed to show the best of British decorating, technology, and hospitality. So you had a ship that encapsulated both the hope and grandeur of Edwardian Britain. If you were travelling in third class, you could be guaranteed some excellent meals. White Star put a huge amount of money aside to make sure the food in third class was excellent. And they also had quite a clever mode of branding. When you sat down at your table in the dining saloon in third class, you would see a lovely postcard showing the Titanic. And on the back, one half of it would be the menu and the other half would be space for a postcard that you could write to your family and the White Star would post at their expense. And obviously what that essentially was free leafleting back to families of people emigrating across the Atlantic, encouraging them to enjoy the good food on this grand ship that they would see on their postcard. There wasn't much by way of organised entertainment for any of the classes that we would expect from, say, the era of the big cruise ships. There were no shows. The most you could hope for was some entertainment by the ship's band if you were travelling in first and second class. First class had the widest range of amenities. There was a swimming pool that was open from 6 o'clock in the morning. There was a gymnasium. There was a Turkish bath. There was also multiple cafes on board, some of them based on Parisian coffee houses. You were expected to make your own entertainment, really, which was quite similar to the way it was on land.
1: April 14th, 1912. The Titanic is already halfway across the Atlantic. To make up for her delayed start, Captain Edward Smith steers a more southern course intended to avoid ice. But the winter of 1912 has been unusually mild, breaking vast numbers of icebergs from Greenland's glaciers. Carried south by ocean currents, they drift into the very waters the Titanic now crosses. Back in 1912, ships crossing the Atlantic relied on two things to avoid ice: warnings from other vessels, and the watchful eyes of lookouts high in the crow's nest. Communication was still in its infancy, but the Titanic carried the latest technology, a Marconi wireless set. It was operated by Jack Phillips and Harold Bride, both Marconi-trained wireless operators, and allowed messages to be sent and received across hundreds of miles. At 9 a.m. on April 14th, Phillips took in the first iceberg warning of the day. The RMS Caronia reported bergs, growlers, and field ice ahead. Captain Smith acknowledged the message, but the reported position was still some distance from the Titanic, and the ship steamed on.
0: The Titanic's captain, Captain Smith, is a man with supreme faith in maritime technology. He is someone who truly believes, as he said in an interview about a decade earlier, that big shipwrecks are a thing of history, they're a thing of the past. We have gone beyond all that. He even made a joke on board the Titanic to some first class passengers at dinner that the ship could be cut in three and still stay afloat.
1: Later that morning, the iceberg drifts further south over the Grand Banks. Carried by the Labrador Current, it is now less than 600 kilometers from the Titanic. Soon, it will encounter another powerful ocean current flowing along the U.S. East Coast, the Gulf Stream. This ribbon of water, sometimes as warm as 18 degrees Celsius, usually melts icebergs quickly. Meanwhile, the Titanic continues southwest, following a course toward the Gulf Stream, which should, in theory, keep her clear of any ice in her path. At 1:42 p.m., the Titanic receives her second ice warning of the day, this time marked with the MSG prefix to indicate its importance. The RMS Baltic had relayed a report from the Greek ship Athenia, noting that she was passing icebergs and two large quantities of field ice. This would be the last ice warning to reach Captain Smith before the evening, leaving the ship unaware of just how close danger had already come. In response to the warning, Smith ordered a new course to steer the ship further south. A decision meant to avoid danger, but one that would ironically place the Titanic directly in the path of the iceberg. 7:30 p.m. The SS Californian, spotting the massive ice, sends warnings to the Titanic, reporting three large bergs ahead. On deck, the North Atlantic grows colder, and a light haze begins to form over the water, making visibility difficult. 9:40 p.m. Later that night, the steamship SS Mesaba sends another urgent message. This message, which pinpoints the ice just 80 kilometers ahead of the Titanic, never reaches Captain Smith. Jack Phillips, the ship's wireless operator, is swamped. A backlog of passenger telegrams caused by a broken radio set the day before keeps him busy at the Marconi relay station in Cape Race.
2: So you've got all these navigational warnings, and they're being telegrammed to the ships, and they include the prefix MSG. And what that requires is the operator to return that message with a personal acknowledgement receipt from the captain. So while the previous ice warning sent to the Titanic did use that prefix, the 7:50 p.m. warning from the Mesaba does not. And that is crucial.
1: 10 p.m. Frederick Fleet and Reginald Lee take up their watch in the crow's nest. Their main concern that night is spotting growlers, small, low-lying chunks of ice barely visible in the dark. The horizon offers little help. There is no moonlight, only a wall of black sky meeting a glassy, motionless sea. With no waves breaking against the ice, even large bergs are nearly impossible to see. Around the same time, Captain Smith makes a final visit to the bridge before retiring to his cabin for the night. 10:30 p.m. The last and most critical message of the day arrives from Cyril Evans, the wireless operator aboard the Californian. His ship had stopped for the night, surrounded by ice just a few miles away, and he urgently tries to warn the Titanic. But Jack Phillips, overwhelmed with a backlog of passenger messages, brusquely tells him to stop sending messages. Frustrated, the Californian powers down its wireless for the night. Unbeknownst to everyone aboard the Titanic, they have just lost contact with the only ship within 2 hours' reach. The vast, cold Atlantic stretches ahead, silent and dark, leaving the Titanic entirely alone. 11:39 p.m. From the crow's nest, Fleet scans the horizon. The sea is eerily calm. No wind, no sound, but the hum of the engines. He wipes frost from his eyes, blinks again, and then freezes. Something pale looms directly ahead, massive, motionless, and impossibly close. 11:40 p.m. Three sharp rings echo through the night. Iceberg right ahead.
3: First thing I would like them to know is that I'm not just a person in a wheelchair. 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
17: 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We look back at that turbulent chapter and what this global gathering could mean for the Thai economy today on your next Asia First.
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1: March 1909, Belfast. At the Harland and Wolff shipyard in Belfast, work begins on an ambitious new class of ocean liners. Three massive ships, the Olympic, the Titanic, and the Britannic. Each is designed to push the boundaries of engineering, but the Titanic is intended to surpass them all. She will be the largest ship in the world, built for speed, strength, and comfort.
2: So construction of the Titanic begins in 1909 in Belfast, in Ireland, by the company Harland and Wolff. And also that's overseen by this British shipping company called White Star Line. And you've got shipbuilders working tirelessly, you know, for 2 years to create this great big kind of metal beast, if you like, that becomes the Titanic.
1: For 2 years, thousands of men work in hazardous conditions to assemble the immense steel hull, which will soon dominate the Belfast skyline. Every rivet and plate reflects not just skill and craftsmanship, but also Britain's industrial power and national wealth. a tangible symbol of the nation's confidence and ambition.
2: She was the biggest ship of her time. She was the most luxurious ship of her time. And what's more, she had a reputation for being unsinkable.
1: That reputation came from a new design intended to make the ship virtually unsinkable. Incorporating innovative safety features and engineering techniques. By the time she was completed, the Titanic was hailed as the pinnacle of technology and widely celebrated for her apparent invincibility.
2: So the Titanic was claimed to be virtually unsinkable due to its watertight construction. You know, it's got these 15 watertight bulkheads that divides the ship into 16 different compartments. And the thinking was, if you have, you know, up to four of those compartments flooded, the boat is still going to float. However, there's a big problem, because it began flooding in five compartments.
1: April 14th, 11:40 p.m. The Titanic shudders as the iceberg scrapes along her starboard side. On the bridge, First Officer William Murdoch, on duty that night, reverses the engines, trying desperately to swing clear. For 7 long seconds, the ice tears through the hull, puncturing 5 compartments below the waterline. A slow, sickening rip. Most passengers feel only a faint vibration, like distant thunder, or a train passing underground. On deck, a few curious figures gather, brushing frost from the railings, unaware their fate has just been sealed. By 11:43 p.m., the watertight doors are closed. Captain Edward Smith makes his way to the bridge, where he is informed that the ship has struck ice. Shortly after, around 11:50 p.m., Thomas Andrews assesses the situation. 5 of the forward compartments are flooding, one more than the ship can safely handle. He explains to Smith that the Titanic is doomed. At midnight, Captain Smith instructs the wireless operators to send out the distress signal.
0: Eventually, they reach a small ship called the Carpathia. It's operated by a rival British company called the Cunard Line, and it is en route from New York to the Mediterranean. Captain Arthur Rostron is in command of the Carpathia, and the minute his wireless operator tells him the message he's picked up, Rostron turns the ship around and heads at full speed towards the site of the Titanic's alleged sinking. Rostron, for many people, will become one of the heroes of the night.
1: By 12:20 a.m., the first lifeboats are uncovered. First Officer Murdoch begins overseeing the loading of women and children from first class, carefully guiding them toward the waiting boats. Many hesitate, reluctant to leave the ship that still appears solid.
0: Because the purser, who's really in charge of the hospitality aspect of the Titanic, isn't told by the captain that it's going to be a full-scale evacuation and that the ship has been fatally damaged, he does what he thinks it's his job to do and opens up the first-class lounge, turns on the heaters, the band appears to play a small concert, cocoa and brandy is being served, and all the first-class passengers therefore think that's where they're supposed to go, and they congregate in the lounge. All of them are told to stay put until further orders come. There's no clear chain of command, and that does lead to confusion, which leads to fatalities.
1: By 1 a.m., a growing tension spreads through the decks. The initial calm has given way to uncertainty and fear. Crew members shout instructions, but the noise and confusion make it hard to hear. Some push forward, desperate to secure a place in the lifeboats, while others step back, holding the line for women and children to board first. The stark reality becomes clear. The Titanic is sinking. By 2 a.m., desperation has taken hold across the decks. The remaining lifeboats are being loaded. Some are only half full, while others are dangerously crowded beyond their intended capacity. Those who have yet to find a place in the boats begin to understand the grim reality. There will be no more chances, no safe passage left.

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1: Lance. Gladys Cherry, who was a socialite in Lifeboat 8, said that it was a stillness and a silence she hoped never to hear again as long as she lived.
2: You've got to imagine what it must have been like on those lifeboats. I mean, you knew you were safe, or as safe as you could be, but imagine seeing the silhouette of that, you know, mighty ship go down. You know, 2 hours and 40 minutes ago, you were just having a nice cocktail on board. And now you're hearing the screams and the shouts and the panic of people falling into the water, people dying, people freezing to death in the water, people you know, they could be your friends, they could be your family members. You've gone from the pinnacle of luxury to the pinnacle of despair.
3: By 2:20 a.m., the Titanic has fully sunk. Those still afloat cling to debris and overturned lifeboats, praying for rescue that may never come. At 4 a.m., a faint flash appears on the horizon. The Carpathia's rockets. Nearly 2 hours have passed since the Titanic disappeared beneath the waves. The rescue ship reaches the first lifeboat, and survivors realize help has finally arrived.
1: There is further trauma for them when they reach the Carpathia, which is that they at this stage have no idea what the death toll is. Many of the passengers in the lifeboats think that all the passengers will have been evacuated, and that the shouting or the screams that they heard might have been the crew, or that it might have been the final stages of the evacuation. So when they get on board the Carpathia, a lot of them expect they're going to be reunited with their family members. When the last lifeboat comes in and many of the women on board realize that their husbands or their brothers, their fathers or their sons are not in those lifeboats, it's at that point that the Carpathia earns its heartbreaking nickname, the Ship of Widows. And there are absolutely heartbreaking scenes of people lying on the deck sobbing, people really in catatonic stages of grief because they realize that the person they love the most in the world is not coming back to them.
4: Shawali has intellectual disability. It's mild, and at the same time, he does have speech and hearing problem. He has to go for dialysis a couple of times in a week.
5: Shawali's been here for 11 years. So what was he like at the beginning when he first came to FDS?
4: I came to know him through a friend. And then he discovered his talent, and he showed me the pieces that he did, which is on paper craft. And it was very creatively done. So when I saw that, I told myself, hey, this person can do more than that.
5: How did FDS aid in discovering his creativity?
4: Our program is called Skills and Entrepreneurship Program. 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

0: April 18th, 1912. New York Harbor. As the Carpathia docks, crowds wait in silence, watching as the survivors of the Titanic step ashore. Just over 700 people have made it. The rest, more than 1,500 men, women, and children, are gone. The disaster has captured the world's imagination, not only as a maritime tragedy, but as a story of human hubris, courage, and loss.
1: The RMS Titanic was the largest and most luxurious passenger ship of its time. But when it sank on its first crossing of the Atlantic in 1912, it became a media sensation for a very different reason. It became a story of hubris, bravery, cowardice. It also became a story of pain and loss, and many people hoped it would become a lesson in the dangers of too much trust in technology, too little fear for nature, and also that it became a lesson in class and struggle. And in that way, the Titanic has continued to be famous long after the newspaper headlines of 1912 have faded.
0: In the aftermath, those lessons are impossible to ignore. The Titanic's design and reputation had embodied the unsinkable faith of the Edwardian age. A belief that progress could conquer nature. But in the icy darkness of the North Atlantic, that confidence shattered.
1: Time and time again, we come back to the greatest mistake in the Titanic was not construction, but navigation. Had the ship been going one or two knots slower, in deference to those seven ice warnings that they had received, there might have been adequate time for the ship to turn and avoid the iceberg. Remember, at one point, Officer William Murdoch thinks it is about to clear the iceberg. There is a sense it's such a close-run thing. And one knot or two knots slower might have made all the difference to the hundreds of lives that were lost on that night. So in many ways, the biggest mistake of the Titanic was in ignoring nature and overly trusting in technology. And that was a lesson that the world was never to forget.
0: Inquiries in Berlin and the United States soon followed. Survivors, officers, and crew testified for weeks, describing confusion, bravery, and moments of chaos as the ship went down. The hearings exposed deep flaws in safety regulations, evacuation procedures, and class divisions that determined who lived and who died.
1: The physical layout of the Titanic plays a massive role in explaining who has access to the lifeboats. As a result, first and second class have access to roughly the same strip of boat deck and promenade deck, whereas third class are deliberately kept far away from them. And when you have the fact that Captain Smith chooses not to tell the hospitality side of the crew that the ship is sinking, no steward is trying to warn third class that it's truly serious. You also have the language difficulty, which is that only about 40% of third class speak English as their first language, and the signs in the Titanic are only in English. So there is a lack in urgency being imparted to the crew, and therefore no urgency being imparted to the passengers. You have the physical design of the ship that makes it difficult to get them up to the lifeboats, and you also have the fact that even once the urgency arrives, many of the crew and passengers are struggling to understand each other in third class. This will later lead to one of the greatest myths of the 20th century and the Titanic sinking, which is that the third class were deliberately locked below, and also a reflection of the truly terrible statistic that three quarters of the third class passengers lost their lives. And it was a coming together of all those factors that I've just mentioned that led to the third class being supremely disadvantaged when it came to the evacuation of the ship. The Titanic's lack of preparedness for an evacuation played a huge and catastrophic role in securing the death toll. We're familiar today with the argument that there should have been more lifeboats, and that's one of the big changes that comes in after the Titanic. But even if they had more lifeboats, they hadn't finished lowering all of the lifeboats they had when the final plunge happened. So there is a very clear argument to be made that more lifeboats would not have made a substantial difference. The bigger problem was that many of them had left half full. There was a clear lack of cohesion and order for an evacuation. Captain Smith, whether it was through shock or dereliction of duty, we don't know, did not make it clear to many of the crew, and thus to many of the passengers, that this was to be a full-scale evacuation, not as a safety precaution, but because the ship was going to sink. So you have, in the first hour and a half, many passengers point-blank refusing to get into the lifeboats, because why would they leave a huge, safe, warm, well-lit ship to get into a small, white, wooden boat lowered 70 feet into the dark of the Atlantic? Survival does not mean peace, and most of the Titanic survivors are haunted for the rest of their lives by what happened that night. Some of them find it quite difficult to keep down a job, others throw themselves into their work. There's a surprising number of the stewardesses and stewards who go right back to sea and sort of try to force themselves out of the shock and trauma of it. Alcoholism is quite high among the survivors. Recurring nightmares are very common. Many of the passengers choose not to talk about it for a very long time. But regardless of what way they choose to interact with the story of the Titanic, whether it's to immediately confront it or to bury it for many years, the trauma that it inflicts on hundreds of the survivors is very obvious in the future course of their lives.
0: In the wake of the Titanic disaster, the age of blind confidence in technology came to an abrupt end. The unsinkable ship had sunk, and the world demanded answers. Inquiries on both sides of the Atlantic exposed a series of failures, outdated laws, complacent safety standards, and a misplaced faith in human mastery over nature.
1: The long-term effects of the Titanic disaster and maritime safety regulations are substantial, and we can still feel their positive effects today. Mandatory lifeboat drills on cruises or transatlantic crossings are a legacy of the confusion that every passenger in the Titanic seems to have felt when the evacuation order was given. There is also an international ice patrol that is funded by several nations that border the Atlantic, which has prevented any serious loss of a ship to an iceberg since 1912. While there remained a focus on speed and size and luxury, there was no longer an expectation that ships should sail through ice fields without slowing down. There's much more caution applied going forward. So there are both regulations and customs that change because of the Titanic sinking.
0: From confusion came reform. One of the clearest lessons was the need for constant communication. Wireless operators who had previously been allowed to turn in for the night were now required to remain on duty around the clock. No ship would again be left in the dark while another sent out desperate distress calls. This change directly addressed the situation with the Californian, whose crew had missed Titanic's distress calls, and reshape how ships around the world approached safety and vigilance at sea.
1: There's a big debate over how far away the Californian was. Some people think it was actually a bit further away than people said at the time. Some people think it was close enough. Because the wireless machine was off on board the Californian, it did not fully know what it was seeing in the distance, however far the Titanic was. And the Californian's captain, Captain Stanley Lord, was allegedly quite an intimidating figure, and some of his crew said that even when they saw what they thought might be distress signals in the distance, they didn't go and wake him up. There is a massive amount of debate of how true that is and what exactly was happening, but however far you think the Californian was or wasn't, it was certainly close enough that had the wireless been on, it would have been able to help with the evacuation of the Titanic.

0: I didn't know if he would actually pass or not. It's always kind of like a 50-50 chance.
1: Born and raised in South Korea, but a second nationality obtained as children could cost them the only home they have known.
2: 그럼 이제 아까 그 출국 명령서 같은 게 나오는 거죠. 그러니까 너는 지금 한국 사람이 아니니까 출국을 해라.
1: Caught between two nationalities. Wednesday on CNA.
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12: For more than 70 years, Titanic remained lost beneath the waves, her location a mystery, and her story frozen in memory. No one knew exactly how she had sunk or what remained of the ship that once symbolized human ambition and tragedy. Almost immediately after the disaster, dreams of recovery began to surface. Throughout the 1960s and 70s, countless new proposals emerged, each more ambitious than the last, but all were ultimately abandoned. The sheer depth of the wreck, the crushing pressure, and the darkness of the North Atlantic made the task seem impossible. For decades, the ocean kept its secret, until one man and a new generation of technology finally changed that.
13: Titanic sinks in 1912, and for something like seven decades, she's completely undisturbed. No one knows exactly how she sinks. No one knows what she looks like under the water, because no one can get 12,500 feet under the water. But by the early 1980s, you've got the technology and you've also got the will in the form of a man called Robert Ballard, who's this very famous oceanographer, a man who's performed a lot of top secret naval missions. And he has these submarines that can withstand immense pressure, the type of pressure that will just sort of crush you to death in nanoseconds. And he finds the Titanic in 1985. And it's just after somewhere at 1 a.m. in the morning, September the 1st, 1985. He is navigating one of these submarines under the water, and he finds one of Titanic's boilers. It's absolutely clear that he has found the wreck.
12: The discovery captivated the world. Using a new generation of underwater robots, Ballard's team could finally explore a place that had been beyond human reach.
13: What Ballard and his team find is the Titanic, but it's not on its own because it's now in two sections. And what's revealed is that it is broken apart during its sinking. So you've got the bow, the front of it, that's still relatively intact. You know, it's still recognizable with its iconic railings and structure. And, you know, it's partly buried in silt, but it's very, very well preserved. I mean, it's kind of eerie. It kind of looks like it only sunk a couple of years ago. And scattered all around it are all these kind of personal belongings. And this stuff is heartbreaking because these are suitcases, you know, shoes, dishes, you know, and then as long as, you know, other less romantic parts of the ship, like boilers and machinery. But of course, no matter what they are, these artifacts all tell these stories from the deep of the lives that were lost that night.

0: At the Titanic site today, you will find no human remains. When they reached the wreck in 1985 and 1986, they did think that they would find hundreds, maybe of bodies preserved, but the currents that flow along the seabed have wiped away all trace of the Titanic dead, except for one. So while there are chandeliers still in place, the keys are still in a piano, there are some bottles of champagne still with their cork in it, the sign of where many of the Titanic's dead come to rest are testified by pairs of shoes, with their laces still tied. We don't think they came from suitcases because so many of their laces are tied. So when you see those pairs of shoes lying on the seabed, we believe that's where several of the Titanic's dead came to their final rest.
1: The Titanic story is one of ambition, hubris, and human vulnerability. From the first iceberg warnings to the final cries across the cold Atlantic, the disaster revealed the limits of technology and the consequences of misplaced confidence. Yet, from tragedy came lessons, stricter safety regulations, improved communication, and a global awareness that no ship, however grand, is invincible. In time, memorials rise across the world. But the Titanic remains more than a monument to tragedy. It is a cautionary tale of human confidence tested by nature's indifference, and of a society divided by class, even in its final moments. A century later, the ship's story still resonates, not only for the scale of its loss, but for what it reveals about ourselves.

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1: Sundays on CNA. Everything was going according to plan. A magnificent new ship on her maiden voyage. A space shuttle counting down to liftoff. Another, its mission accomplished, finally coming home. Three journeys, three promises of what lay ahead. Then, something went terribly wrong. Titanic.
2: People falling into the water, people dying, people freezing to death in the water.
1: Challenger.
3: The $1.2 billion spaceship, its seven crew members, disappear.
1: Columbia.
4: The crew of the shuttle Columbia did not return safely to Earth.
1: Go back to the moment the journey became a disaster, minute by minute. Sundays on CNA.
5: Nearly three decades after the IMF's bailout of Thailand during the Asian financial crisis, Bangkok preparing to host the IMF and World Bank annual meetings once again. We look back at the turbulent chatter and what this global gathering could mean for the Thai economy today on your next Asia First.

0: Japan became the world's first super-aged major power in 2005, when people 65 and older made up 20% or more of the population. The Japanese population has been declining for 16 years straight since its peak in 2009. Now, the trend is so alarming that even Elon Musk has commented on it, famously warning that Japan may cease to exist one day as a result of its falling birth rate.
1: The Japanese military capabilities are shrinking, and also the economic capabilities are shrinking faster than the other countries. And then that creates the perception and the impression that Japan is in declining power. Two kind of possible ways to deal with the demographic change. One is the immigration. For Japan, unfortunately, they were slow about this. There are still cautious attitudes among the Japanese population about immigration. Gradually, this impression or like this perception is changing, but like, it's not like they're fast enough.
0: Like South Korea, Japan's self-defense forces also consistently fail to meet their recruitment target. Although the SDF has a much smaller size at about 247,000. Japan's pacifist constitution means the SDF has far fewer options than South Korea's military. Mandatory military service for men is not allowed in Japan. The government has decided to raise wages across the board and roll out an upgraded package of clothing, food, housing, and medical benefits, not just to draw in new recruits, but to keep current personnel from leaving. In fiscal year 2023, more than 6,200 members of the forces chose to quit. That's the most in 15 years. The Japanese government has also been trying to make up for the shortfall by investing more in new technology, but the progress has been slow.
1: Obviously, the technology is one of the way to deal with the decreasing population. And if you invest more in the robotics and artificial intelligence, then probably like you could compensate for those population loss. Japan currently under the Takaichi administration trying to invest more in this tech industry, particularly semiconductor and also the artificial intelligence. But the resources are limited, and then we are not really sure to what extent the Japanese government can invest in these areas.
2: Explore a turbulent Asia where humanity, resilience and tradition take the spotlight this October on CNA. During the Japanese occupation of Singapore, an unlikely bond took root.
3: Honor went to the Japanese High Command, imploring them to conserve the collections of the gardens.
2: Discover how scientists came together to protect Singapore's gardens and treasures in War at the Gardens. In Nepal, a devastating flood tears through mountain valleys, sweeping away homes and lives.
4: People are crying and shouting.
2: Witness extraordinary acts of courage as communities come together to search, rescue and rebuild. In Nepal, the floods wake. And in Taiwan, 11,000 pigeons are released far out at sea. Their quest to race back home, guided only by instinct.
4: 每一只每一个都要回来，知道吗？
2: Explore the extraordinary bond between humans and birds behind a tradition facing an uncertain future in Inside Out Asia, Taiwan's Pigeon Kings, this October on CNA.
5: Down to Headlines, brought to you by Trafalgar.
6: Headline news this hour. Reports are emerging that Riyadh International Airport has been hit again, days after a fatal attack there killed three people. AP News Agency says the transport hub has been evacuated and that air traffic has stopped. Yemen's Iran-backed Houthi rebels claim responsibility for Thursday's attack that left three Saudi civilians dead. The airport has issued an advisory telling travellers to contact their airlines before heading down. Etihad Airways and Qatar Airways have cancelled multiple flights, with some extending into Monday. Authorities detained hundreds in New Delhi, including the founder of the Cockroach Junta Party, as security forces locked down parts of the capital to thwart a demonstration demanding the election chief's resignation. The crackdown has drawn criticism from opposition leaders who accused the government of curbing dissent. Police have denied permission for the demonstration, but organizers insist they have a fundamental right to protest. Singapore says it stands ready to help Indonesia with its ongoing forest fires as transboundary haze worsens. Air quality is forecast to deteriorate across parts of the country in the coming hours. The education minister says any decision to close schools will be announced by around 8 p.m. the night before, and that it will only be considered if the 24-hour PSI is expected to exceed 300. And that is the latest from the CNA newsroom.

China's tech is changing the world, but the spotlight often falls on the men behind it. Far less attention is paid to the women driving that change. From Beijing to Shanghai, Hong Kong to Singapore, and on to San Francisco, CNA correspondent meets users and industry experts to understand how Chinese female tech leaders are transforming the way we play, create, and connect.

0: from behind their desks, producers at this Beijing studio are working on what they hope will be the next hit drama. With carefully crafted prompts, they are creating an entire series on their computers. Just months ago, making the same show meant long days on set, with actors, cameras, and full production crews.
1: 小的剧组实际上是耗人，几十耗人，大的剧组规模成百上千耗人，这么复杂，这么庞大的一个系统，就通过一台电脑去实现，当时还是觉得挺持怀疑态度的吧，但是真没想到可能过了两年，发现好像它的进展比我们想象的要快得多，尤其是到今年春节这个 C-Dance 2.0出来之后，发现确实非常厉害了。Mr.
0: Zhao was talking about the AI video generation model developed by Chinese tech giant ByteDance. C-Dance was first launched in June 2025. It's available in China through Zimeng, ByteDance's consumer-facing AI creative platform.
1: 我们的导演之前经常私下讨论说，等以后我们厉害了，或者是等我们以后有了机会了，想比如说想要做，想拍中国版的《权游》啊，类似这样的设定，但没想到可能通过AI很快就可以实现类似的画面风格。
0: Mr. Zhao says AI-generated dramas can cost just 10 to 20% of what it once took to make them with actors and film crews. The result? China's drama industry is being upended. There have been reports of actors losing jobs en masse and traditional productions being shelved. To understand what's driving this disruption, you need to know Kelly Zhang.
2: 借助沾埃的技术，画面就可以瞬间砰的一下出现。 这么简单，每个人脑子里的奇思妙想，都像是被按了快门一样。这一切仿佛就是在做梦。这个感觉也正是极梦这个产品名字的由来。She
0: describes herself as an introvert who gets nervous in front of a crowd. Yet Ms. Zhang has become one of the most powerful women in Chinese tech. To get a sense of just how influential Ms. Zhang is, consider this. She helped build Douyin, the Chinese counterpart of TikTok, from the ground up. Douyin would go on to reshape China's tech landscape. Its success also provided the blueprint for ByteDance's global push with TikTok. ByteDance today is already larger than Tencent and Alibaba by revenue. Ms. Zhang is an artist by training. She joined ByteDance in 2014 after the company acquired her photo-sharing startup. In 2016, she positioned the newly launched Douyin as a trend-setting platform for young audiences. She recruited music and arts talent, introduced playful tools, and rolled out viral canvas challenges. The formula worked. By early 2018, less than a year and a half after launch, Douyin had surpassed 100 million daily active users. Zhang went on to become CEO of Douyin and later ByteDance China. In 2024, she stepped down from those roles to lead CapCut, ByteDance's creative platform business, which included Zimeng. San Francisco-based Ray Ma has spent years tracking China's tech industry.
3: Her art background, right, her ability to use her taste to sculpt the DNA of the short video platform was instrumental in its growth. Really focused on the creation aspect and making sure that the app was very friendly for creators. And she kind of made it this closed loop where you use the same app to create and then also to publish and also to get followers.
0: At the University of Hong Kong, Wei Ming Zhu studies how digital platforms operate and how their decisions affect consumers and businesses.
4: She built, together with a team, of course, Douyin, and then later on launched the overseas version, TikTok, and finally CapCut. So every single product that she has proven that she's able to bring it from its infancy to a mature and popular product. And I think that gains her the name of a godmother of product.
0: When Ms. Zhang moved to CapCut, many thought she was demoted. But observers say she understood what ByteDance needed to stay ahead, keep giving creators the best tools so they can make the kind of viral content that brings audiences back.
3: CapCut is not a small app by any means, so it's already a pretty decently sized platform, and she understands it very well because of the way it feeds into Douyin. She really sees herself as more of a product person and where she can make the most difference and grow the next generation of products that's going to come into ByteDance's portfolio, especially with the resurgence of artificial intelligence, is in something like CapCut.
4: Now, with the development of AI and with the amazing softwares like Seedance, so the next step is definitely for everyone to be able to create to make videos not about the real life, but whatever in their mind. And CapCut is heading towards that direction.
0: Chinese tech companies are spending aggressively on artificial intelligence, but making money from those investments remains a challenge. ByteDance's AI chatbot Doubao is now a household name in China, but turning its popularity into profits has proven difficult. Zimeng and Seedance, on the other hand, have found a compelling use case, one that users are willing to pay for. Data provider Xsignal estimates Zimeng has nearly 20 million monthly active users in China. Still, whether AI will strengthen platforms such as Douyin and TikTok or eventually undermine them remains an open question.
3: We're just at a very beginning stage of how AI is impacting entertainment. Whether or not, you know, the businesses continue to grow as steadily as they have so far is I think, really a question that we won't know the answer to for a few years.
4: One very pessimistic scenario is that it's going to be a zero-sum game in the sense that people are still going to spend 1.5 hours, but they're going to watch less of those traditional content creators, but more of AI content. And in that way, it may not help the platform in the long run.
0: Then there's copyright, another crucial issue, especially if Zimeng wants to win over creators beyond China.
4: And this is a very serious issue. So on a product level, even if the product is mature enough, it doesn't mean that the CapCut is going to be used by, for example, big corporate and influencer if it violates the copyrights, which actually a lot of the companies have been already complaining about, right? So this is really not a peripheral legal issue. This is a game changer or binary issue.
0: Whether the disruption that Ms. Zhang helped drive will secure the platform's place on screen is still unclear. For content creators, surviving the next swipe is equally tricky.
1: AI的出现不会让原来的好作品、好内容的出现变得更简单，我觉得反而会让它变得更难。要在这么大量的作品中找到自己的差异化赛道，找到自己的定位，我觉得这是一件很难的事情。
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0: It's a hot summer afternoon in Shanghai. Nanhua, a name she goes by online, has just arrived at this esports center in the city's central Huangpu district. The 24-year-old student is here for a live match of the Professional League for Honor of Kings, the hugely popular mobile battle game owned by Chinese tech giant Tencent. The match is still hours away, but Nanhua is already busy. She catches up with fellow fans who also came early to snag a good place in the queue. With her spot secured, Nanhua heads inside. Here, stalls selling team merchandise draw in fans with time to spare. Nanhua began playing Honor of Kings as a teenager when the game first launched in 2015.
1: 基本上每天都会玩，然后因为每天有需要必要的休息、必要的休整时间，就会来游戏来通过游戏来放松一下。对。Tencent
0: launched the King Pro League or KPL in 2016. Nanhua became a follower. Today, she's here to root for KSG, the KPL team based in Suzhou, near Shanghai.
1: 因为就是他们比较年轻，然后比较敢打，然后就是让人看着很有。
0: Honor of Kings has long drawn an unusually large share of female players, and at KPL matches, women make up the majority of spectators in the stands.
1: 我现在就是排了6个小时的队，然后拿到了这个官方的应援。对，然后首先是一个战队的全员的手幅，然后是一个小扇子，就官方的一个小扇子，上面有他们那个形象。
0: In the past decade, Honor of Kings has evolved far beyond the game itself. With the Professional League, an entire fan economy has emerged. From tickets and team merchandise to player cards and collectibles. As gaming in China grew into a vast entertainment industry, a female executive was rising alongside it.
2: Getting to see women in CEO positions is pretty rare.
3: We are building teams that are sitting in the regions and serving on the ground. We are building now 12 fully functional local publishing teams this year, and there will be the regional publisher to managing the publishing activities in each local market. That means
0: Michelle Liu is now CEO of Tencent Games Global. She was the one who announced the launch of KPL in 2016. A veteran of more than 2 decades in gaming, Ms. Liu began her career as a teacher. 3 years in, however, she realized the profession wasn't for her. She went on to further her studies and later entered the corporate world. Around 2000, she moved into online gaming, working across different types of games over the next decade. In 2013, she joined Tencent Games, eventually leading its domestic mobile game publishing business. In 2019, she was promoted to oversee Tencent's global gaming business. The global video games industry has hit a rough patch since the COVID-19 pandemic, but Tencent has bucked that trend with revenue from its international games topping $10 billion for the first time in 2025. Driving that performance is an extensive global portfolio, which includes League of Legends maker Riot Games, Dying Light developer Techland, and Supercell, the Finnish studio behind Clash of Clans and Clash Royale. Tencent Games is a vast operation. Ms. Liu did not design or develop its blockbuster titles, but her role in publishing gives her influence over how games reach and engage audiences, and in turn helps shape the industry's commercial dynamics.
4: Starting about 10 years ago, Tencent realized that gaming had become more of a live operations business. And this is something Michelle has been on the record talking about and really professionalized and made Tencent into a global leader in. So I think overall that shift from a more static game to a game where content and community and just constantly engaging the players became much more important really helped Michelle and her group grow much faster.
0: Live service gaming, including Honor of Kings, works like a long-running drama series with storylines, characters, seasons, and challenges evolving over years.
5: Basically now, managing a game or with this game as a service mentality require a studio or a gaming company to develop many different abilities that was not required before. Mm-hmm. And many of the things actually Tencent did very well. And this is, I think, why Michelle emphasized it again and again, right? Because on one hand, this is a trend, and on the other, this is where actually Tencent has advantage and is able to chip in and help.
0: Since taking on the global portfolio, Ms. Liu has been credited with giving studios room to create while bringing Tencent's China-honed model to its global operations.
5: Tencent used to take this a hand-off approach, but now with Tencent gaining more of experience and data, and I think it's natural that Tencent wants to help the studios to launch the games more successfully commercially. Basically, Michelle's philosophy is as long as the products are successful, I don't really care who is calling the shots.
0: Ms. Liu's strength may not be knowing how to make the next blockbuster game, but understanding how to keep players such as Nan Gua coming back long after it is launched.
4: Gamers are more and more looking for experiences and community and identity that they can coalesce around, and not just looking for a playable content that expires right after it's done.
0: But as AI reshapes how games are made and what players expect from them, keeping their well-oiled machine moving may become a different game altogether.
5: In the long run, a lot of people have been talking about how to make, for example, the NPC non-player component in the game to actually have freestyle and provide personalized experience for each gamer using AI. I think that's going to be the future.

0: 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She invests up to 80% of her salary. Could it make her a millionaire by 30? On Money Mind, Wednesday on CNA.
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2: Beijing-based Zhang Qingsong is an AI solutions specialist. He helps clients identify practical ways to use the technology in their businesses. To do that, he keeps up with the latest AI products and models. Recently, one model in particular has caught his attention. One Mr. Chang is showcasing is MiMo, the large language model developed by Chinese consumer tech powerhouse Xiaomi. To prove his point, he's going to build a game using MiMo.
3: 帮我生成一个小游戏.
2: Despite a few failed attempts, he's pleased with the final outcome.
3: 这个游戏挺好玩的, 而且它只需要20秒就生成了这个游戏, 能力太强了.
2: Xiaomi launched MiMo in April 2025. It's lesser known than its rivals, but it made a major leap last December. It came just weeks after AI researcher Luo Fuli joined Xiaomi to lead its development.
4: 有时候经常会产生一些巨声的幻觉。也就是说，其实我们现在大模型它其实只有一个完美的语言的外壳，它没有一个锚定现实世界的一个物理模型。
2: Ms. Luo is still in her early 30s, but she's one of the leading minds powering China's AI boom. The daughter of an electrician, Ms. Luo grew up in a modest rural family. Her parents wanted her to study medicine, but she instead went on to study computer science at Beijing Normal University. She later earned a master's in computational linguistics from the prestigious Peking University. After graduating, Ms. Luo joined e-commerce giant Alibaba's Damo Research Institute, where she worked on pre-trained language models. Her career later took her to Highflyer Quant, the quantitative hedge fund group behind DeepSeek. In 2024, she contributed to DeepSeek V2 and is listed as an author of its technical paper. DeepSeek's breakout success thrust Ms. Luo into the spotlight, earning her the nickname AI Genius Girl.
5: Luo Fuli was one of the main authors on the DeepSeek Mixture of Experts paper, as well as the DeepSeek V2 that came out in summer-ish of 2024, and then also the coding paper they put out after that. And these papers all made major waves in the industry and really pushed forward the field of AI research.
6: Xiaomi's high-profile hire of Ms. Luo raised eyebrows among analysts. It came at a time when Chinese AI models, including DeepSeek, started catching up with and at times outperforming their US rivals. Why would a consumer tech company develop its own large language model? Why would Xiaomi invest in such a costly and long-term bet?
2: Professor Jack Jiang tracks developments in AI and how different models stack up against each other.
7: Xiaomi's hiring of Luo shows that the company increasingly regards AI not as an extra feature, but as a foundational technology for the whole company. It's no longer just about putting AI into a phone assistant. Xiaomi wants its own foundational model community that supports phones, cars, smart home devices, and future agents.
8: 因为小米在全球有面向7亿左右的用户，它还有10亿左右的这个硬件连接到我们的普通用户。小米不需要去像字节或者是Anthropic，我去找很多的用户，你来用我的模型吧。
2: With Ms. Luo on board, Xiaomi is bringing its consumer tech playbook to AI, delivering competitive products at a fraction of the cost. During the 2025 presentation, Ms. Luo said MIMO's inference costs could be up to 20 times lower than those of similarly capable models.
7: DeepSeek and Xiaomi, they have one thing in common. They can build very strong products at cheap cost. They have some core competence in common. That makes easier for Luo Fuli to transfer her expertise from DeepSeek to Xiaomi.
3: MIMO 的使用成本目前应该是全世界最低的那一批。我们看大马路上开车，并不是每个人开的都是劳斯莱斯，因为劳斯莱斯肯定是更好，但是不是每个人都能用得起。那丰田、大众，甚至是普通的小米汽车，它给了你劳斯莱斯90%的体验，但是它只有劳斯莱斯1/1000的成本。
2: Like Kelly Zhang and Michelle Liu, Luo Fuli has made a name for herself in an industry traditionally dominated by men. Their careers may span different eras of China's tech boom, but they also tell a bigger story, how the industry has evolved and how it will continue to change.
7: Their careers illustrate a broader transition. Building trusted internet platforms, capturing mobile attention, operating global digital ecosystems,and finally, competing over the underlying intelligence that power future products or services. It also shows a shift in female leadership from organizations, product, and operations toward visible core technical research.
5: We are seeing overwhelming dominance of what's called hard tech, right? So true R&D innovations versus in the past where it was much more product or operations or distribution driven. It's not just in AI, but material science. We also see a lot of robotics, space technology, brain computer interfaces, biotech. We've seen like a real massive shift in talent and also economic value where traditional industries, including mobile internet and earlier tech platforms, are seeing that their business modes are eroding. And what is really getting a lot of the funding, a lot of the talent, and a lot of the excitement, and most importantly, growth, is all in these very R&D heavy areas. So that is absolutely what's happening.

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3: Kalakasan upang sa lahat ng bagayan.
4: In the hands of a woman, the old ways of Budbud Asin are returning to life. Under the Richmond Hotel's warm kitchen light in Iloilo City, a thick crust of salt goes over the sweet and buttery flesh of the local pompano or pomfret, locking in the pure scent of the sea. A stone's throw away at the waterfront Molière Deli and Restaurant, that same salt graces the top of steaks, oysters, salads and pasta, making the flavors pop. This is Budbud Asin, the peace-loving salt. Once doomed for extinction, it's back because of Loli Noblezada, who calls herself the Asindera, or salt maker, of Miagao.
3: Hello, Mamba. This is our gift for you. Mamba is one of our benefactors in our Budbud Asin Miagao.
5: We segregate the bigger pieces so it comes as, for top eight. And it's good on anything. And then the finer salt we use in our restaurant.
4: Today, you can find Budbud Asin sold in specialty shops across Iloilo. But it took Lorley 8 hot years to get here. An hour away in Miagao is where her story began. A town of fishermen, farmers, and weavers. Miagaoanons live close to the earth and even closer to the sea. Generations ago, their shores were alive with salt beds.
3: Na kung saan nung maliit pa po ako, nakikita ko po yung aking mga tiyuhin na gumagawa ng asin. 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At saka dito nagpapalitan ng mga kakanin. But it was little by little died because of the climate change, because of the laborious kind of work, because they are not resilient to the climate change.
4: 40 families dwindled to 6 by the year 2012. In a push to revive the artisanal craft, Lorley stepped up.
6: So way back in the late 1990s, one of the projects of the Vice Chancellor was to revive the culture and the tradition of Miagaoanons. So when I saw Lorley, I asked her if she knows how to do salt making, and she said, yes, definitely, because my family used to do it. And when Lorley finished her board exam, she came back to me and said, now I am ready.
4: The university provided the land, and Lorley brought the labor and the centuries-old craft. Budbud means to sprinkle, seawater over sand.

0: An area of the beach is first cleaned over 2 to 3 months. Rocks and debris cleared, walkways traced, then fences and flags put up to mark it as a salt field. The sand must be pristine. No ash, no drifting embers, or any contamination soils an entire batch. Then, the watering ritual can begin. Seawater seeps in and waits for the sun. The sand acts as a porous absorber, capturing a thin film of brine, allowing for micro-evaporation.
1: Dito ay ating dinidiligan siya. 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
0: Drenched, then basked daily for a straight week, a brine is created, thick, rich, alive with minerals. Making salt this way is precarious work. A change in the elements can destroy a day's labor. Miagao, with its distinct dry and wet seasons, used to be perfect for salt production. Not anymore, with the onset of climate change.
1: Yung paggawa natin ng budgod natin, apektado po talaga kami sa weather. 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So, apektado po talaga. At saka every year po, ang ano, yung sea level natin, ng mga 1 meter every year. 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
0: When Loli, along with her husband Rizalde and their children, began making budbud again 7 years ago, they had to reconstruct the craft from fragments. Rizalde's family stories, ancestral hints, and experimentation. Through it all, one question hung in the air. Could they really bring it back? Or were they chasing a tradition too far gone? Xinyuan Community Care brings socially isolated seniors together through activities and programs that keep them connected. And Janet brings a little extra joy to their day with her gift for languages.
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0: Your support helps organizations like Xinyuan Community Care continue building communities for vulnerable seniors. 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
3: When I'm driving, I will tend to doze off.
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8: 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Yeah.
9: 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Well done.
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0: Miyagao sits between Iloilo City and Antique in the Western Visayas of the Philippines, hugging a coastline where sea breeze meets limestone ridges. The waters here carry microcurrents, tidal pulses, and planktonic life. Overlooking it all, the Santo Tomas de Villa Nueva Parish, a UNESCO-listed landmark whose intricate facade draws travelers to the area, guiding not just the faithful, but also the curious who come to see the meeting of history, landscape, and craft. In the village of Mambatad, replicating the traditional salt-making method in Miyagao, the Noblezadas have been watering their sand beds with seawater for 7 straight days, saturating the top layer of sand with a brine unlike any other. The family's eldest, Franco, takes on the back-breaking work of hauling it into the filtration house.
13: Ako po yung talagang toka sa pagkuha ng saturated na sand. 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
0: 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Long before soap came in bottles, the people of the Visayas exploited the cleansing power in this mysterious plant to wash clothes, hands, and pans. It's also a vital ingredient in the making of budbud. The Aitas, or mountain tribes, have first-hand access to the plants and would bring them down to the coast to trade for salt.
1: Son girlie, son, dyan na ng imong asin.
0: Today, Lorelei can easily get some from her neighbor. And in the spirit of bartering, she's brought salt in exchange.
1: Oh, very good.
14: Thank you.
1: Imong asin, bakit salamat yung sa balunos.
0: Add balunos extract to the brine and it triggers a foaming reaction.
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0: 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Transported by carabao and then floated down a river. This bamboo is twice as long as the standard lowland bamboo and more than twice as thick.
1: Itong bamboo na ito, aming piniprepare yan, nililinis, ang kinukuha yung mga dumi talaga kasi dyan natin ilalagay ang ating filtered seawater to make it dry.
0: The duduyans or bamboo racks are where the brine will sleep. Under the open sky and a northerly wind, salt begins to bloom. If the weather cooperates, it would take 5 days for the first grains to solidify. Like many traditional salt-making techniques, Budbud Asin was once in danger of fading into memory. As seawalls gobble up beaches and climate change forces salt makers to give up their craft. Only in recent years, with the help of universities, government institutions and tourism offices, have artisanal salt makers found space to return. For Lorley, this revival is deeply personal. 5 years earlier, the mother of eight had gone back to school, juggling family, work, and late nights to earn her degree in social work. When she finally graduated, the University of the Philippines offered her something unexpected, a chance to use their land to make salt. So Lorley walked away from a stable, well-paying career and stepped into an uncertain future.
1: Ang expectation talaga ng family ko is to work sa office. 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
0: At first, Budbud broke the noblezadas more than it fed them. Days of hauling sand, racing sudden rain, and fielding doubts from buyers.
13: And then nung una, hindi pa po kami kilala. 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And also, merong question sa inyo. 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
1: Sa first 3 to 4 years, talagang grabe yung challenge na parang iwan ko na talaga itong pag-aasin na ito. 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
0: The family stuck together and kept at it, refining the process, innovating, learning to brand and sell their salt.
13: Meron talagang proseso, lahat naman meron proseso. 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

0: Are you not worried crossing the road like that?
1: 怕什么啊,反正这样子的嘛。
2: In 2025, accidents involving elderly pedestrians hit a record high.
0: What happens if this is a slow pedestrian?
2: For more than a decade, Singapore has redesigned roads to protect seniors. So why are more of them still getting hurt? Talking Point, Sunday on CNA.
3: Sometimes it's how a moment is captured. Sometimes it's how all those moments come together. The MediaCorp Screen Awards recognizes the people behind these moments and the craft that makes them happen.
4: The good thing about us traveling overseas is that the light is different actually. It was very unique and different. They had a very nice landscape and we had a lot of different lenses to actually try to capture whatever that was happening. And most importantly, everything was impromptu. Nothing was scripted. Exactly, for us to place the camera and then, you know, frame it and capture.
5: Doing Manja is one of the good experience for us editors because firstly, we get to see a couple of information, you know, flying across Singapore. And at the same time, to keep ahead of the industry, we do actually have to think about all those creative direction to make the show more exciting for the audience. It's a challenge.
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11: After days of resting under an open sky, what remains in Lorlie Noblesada's bamboo wrecks is salt. The slow pace of evaporation gives Budbud Asin its large, flaky crystals that retain trace minerals. In the roasting house, the crystals are heated over a flame to drive off residual moisture, impurities, and to refine its texture, making sure the final product meets food safety standards.
16: Bali, dito natin sa Bakuwa siya palalamigin ng ilang hours bago mag-packaging tayo. 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Kasi women are the best medicine for men.
17: Hello, welcome to
11: After 195 years of salt production in Iloilo, a woman stands at the helm of a local industry once dominated by men.
16: Ating mga variety ng mga asin na kung saan ito ay roasted na ano lang, plain lang siya. 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
11: What began as a means to support her children's education now becomes a way to empower other women, teach them new skills, and preserve Mia Gao's 200-year-old salt-making heritage.
18: Sabay-sabay po kami magpunta dito at saka mag kung ano ang matutulong namin.
16: O, tinatawag yung halata?
18: Oo, meron din po. 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At para sa akin, kahit kunti lang, malaking tulong na para sa akin.
19: I'm so happy for her, really very happy, because I saw her hardship, I saw her perseverance, I saw her hard work, just to promote the salt. This salt making industry is a very tedious work. It really tells about the kind of person the Miyagawanons are. They're very industrious, they're very simple. Maybe if we start introducing this to other industries, like food industries perhaps, maybe this will go on and maybe this will become great someday. I hope.
17: Happy birthday!
11: Lorlie turns 50 today. And the village is here to celebrate her and the family's achievements. Today, DePaul's Boot Boot Sea Salt reaches kitchens far beyond this shore. It has expanded to flavored variants, visitor tours, and workshops. Chefs call it delicate, flaky, and alive with the taste of the sea.
1: They use also the lemongrass to incorporate the salt and make more intense flavor to the dish. You taste the aromatics because of the lemongrass. It's not too salty, but there's a tiny bit of the flavor na parang, ano tawag ito, parang malasa siya na not more in salt flavor.
20: We have a monthly degustation where we use budbud heavily. We are partners with the local government in promoting Ilonggo cuisine, Ilonggo farmers, Ilonggo producers, and Ilonggo supplies. This is something that we feel very strongly about. And we actually had the opportunity to bring it to Manila a few times. Next month, we are going to Macau as part of the UNESCO Cities of Gastronomy celebration. And we will again bring budbud there.
11: Salt hasn't just changed one family's life. It's changed the lives around them. The workers at her salt farm who have found both livelihood and purpose. And beyond Miyagao, Lorlie has begun teaching other communities how to make their own salt so that they, too, can draw strength and sustenance from the sea.
16: If I have given a chance, talagang puntahan ko ang buong karagatan na iyan para magkaroon rin sila ng mga asin sa kanilang mga bayan po. At sa tingin ko, ang habang may pait pa ako, habang may lasa pa ako, hindi mag-asin tayo para na makatulong sa ating kapwa po.
11: In this corner of the world, every handful of salt is a reminder that traditions can survive, that identities can endure, that the sea always finds its way home.

0: 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With 2 gold, 2 silver, and the prestigious Blue Dolphin TV Network of the Year Award. 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
1: Malaysia once welcomed the Rohingya. 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
2: Saya tak nak satu hari ini negara saya dijajah pula oleh puak Rohingya ni.
3: The hatred has been translated into actions.
1: As humanitarian ideals collide with growing opposition, Malaysia faces a dilemma. What should it do with the Rohingya?
4: Anwar inherited thousands of Rohingyas that are already here. What can he do?
1: Insight Thursday on CNA.
5: People are crying and shouting, the flood is coming.
6: A mountain collapses. A wall of water tears through Nepal's valleys. It takes homes, roads, and lives. But in its wake, people step forward.
7: We Nepalese, we like to help each other.
8: This is the lesson need. In this worst condition, this is our duty, responsibility.
6: Communities are cut off, but volunteers adapt.
7: I'm happy that I can help, but it also eats me.
5: But humanity is inside here. I have to.
6: Watch Nepal, the flood's wake, on demand at cna.asia.
9: He spent a six-figure sum buying other people's insurance policies. What did he get in return? They're saving for their next tofu factory in gold. But will it be worth enough when they need the money? Plus, after 20 years of driving, he gave up his car. How much is he really saving?
10: Would you buy insurance policies that other people have given up? Lim Wee Ping put around 200,000 Singapore dollars into his first 4 secondhand policies. Today, he owns more than 20. It started in 2021 when interest rates were low. Wee Ping was looking for somewhere to put money he would otherwise have placed in fixed deposits. He wanted a higher return.
11: At that time, I believe that the fixed deposits were offering maybe 2 or sub 2% returns. Of course, the duration is different. A lot of these fixed deposits are one-year terms. So it's not exactly comparable, but the TEPs have generally yielded about 4%. And I think over the past maybe 1 or 2 years, in different periods of time, it also adjusted upwards somewhat. There are some policies that yields 5%.
10: Wee Ping invested in what are known as traded endowment policies, or TEPs. These are policies that their original owners sell before maturity. Intermediaries buy these policies, then resell them to investors at a markup. Wee Ping initially put around $200,000 into 4 secondhand policies, some of which required him to keep paying premiums. Wee Ping has since reinvested some of the payouts into new TEPs. Instead of a few large policies, he now spreads his money across smaller ones with different maturity dates. Some policies pay out when they mature. Others make annual payouts.
11: Some of the policies that are available have a characteristic where there are regular payouts after a certain period of time. And these regular payouts tend to be annual. And because what I've chosen to do was to diversify, even within this basket, across many smaller policies, so the initial amounts are lower, then creates is a stream of income in the future, which mimics an annuity.
10: Wee Ping is 55 and spent 18 years working in the aviation sector. He's now transitioning from a corporate job into freelance consulting. Secondhand policies form part of the lower risk half of the portfolio he's building. The other half is equity-related investments.
11: For me, it is a safe asset class for my risk profile, and it yields a better return than fixed deposits. So on a return perspective, risk-reward, I feel it's okay for me. Not that it might be okay for everybody, but so far I believe it's worked fairly well.
10: The projected return comes with risks. But when Wee Ping first encountered secondhand policies, he had a more basic concern.
11: Is this a scam? And that, I guess, was one of the main things I needed to assure myself so that whatever monies that I put in would eventually come back.
10: Buying someone else's insurance policy doesn't mean you're buying their insurance coverage. Trevor Sier runs one of the intermediaries that buys and resells these policies.
12: Essentially, you're buying an investment product. There is no insurance coverage, so the new policy owner would still have to rely on their own medical and risk insurance to cover them for any eventualities in life.
10: A TEP can include both guaranteed and non-guaranteed benefits. So the first risk is that you may not get the return you expect.
13: This is the same as in any insurance policies. For insurance contracts, there is always a guaranteed and non-guaranteed. Insurance company will try their best to perform well and then to give the non-guaranteed bonuses. If the insurance company doesn't do well, then the bonuses will be cut.
12: The second difference will be liquidity. So should a policy owner of a TEP terminate the plan prematurely, they stand to lose capital. Whereas for other structured products, there may not be such a penalty.
10: Buyers therefore need to be able to hold the policy until maturity. Sell early and you could get back less than what you paid. The third risk is what happens if you have a dispute with the intermediary.
13: The biggest risk for traded endowments is really the regulation protection. Because for such products, these are not being regulated by MAS, meaning that if there's any disputes with the resellers, it will not be covered under MAS. You will not be able to bring up to the FIDRAC, Financial Industry Dispute Resolution Center. But there's still some protection with the Consumer Protection Act. But what it means is that the time it takes to get that resolved could take longer.
10: So what did Wee Ping get in return for taking on those risks? One of his first policies cost him over $43,000. 3 years later, he redeemed it for around $46,000. Eddie calculates Wee Ping's return from that policy at about 2.34% a year. At the time he bought it, T-bills were yielding around 0.5%. But that comparison changed as interest rates rose.
13: If you look at the year 2021, T-bills is probably trading at the bottom of the returns, ranging about 0.5%. So when you are comparing the T-bills 0.5% versus the TEP, that is giving you about 2.34%, okay, it seems like a very good deal. But in 2022 to 2024, the T-bills return has actually gone up from a low of 0.5% to 3-4%. On high side, if you look at, if you are just doing T-bills to roll that money, you probably can get the same or even better returns than the TEP.
10: Wee Ping says returns remain a big factor when he chooses a policy. But so does how much of the payout is guaranteed.
11: Do notice that the policies are designed in such a way that there's a bit of a trade-off where you have higher guaranteed component of payouts, the percentage return tends to be somewhat lower. So there's always that decision to make, you know, do I really want to optimize payout or do I want to minimize risk? So that's something that I always have to consider.
9: After the break, they need 1 billion rupiah for their next factory. Can gold get them there in 3 years?
14: First thing I would like them to know is that I'm not just a person in a wheelchair. I'm more than just someone who is disabled.
15: Muscular Dystrophy Association Singapore empowers people with muscular dystrophy and their families to live fuller, independent lives.
14: MDS was a place where I could find a community that really understands who I am. Ever since joining these activities, I feel like my life is more meaningful now.
16: Daniel is like growing up and expressing himself. I'm very proud that he's able to interact with others, he's able to be independent and decide things for himself.
14: 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It helps me feel like I'm my own person. That to me is quite important.
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0: Sundays on CNA. Everything was going according to plan. A magnificent new ship on her maiden voyage. A space shuttle counting down to liftoff. Another, its mission accomplished, finally coming home. Three journeys, three promises of what lay ahead. Then, something went terribly wrong. Titanic.
17: People falling into the water, people dying, people freezing to death in the water.
0: Challenger.
18: The $1.2 billion spaceship, its seven crew members, disappear.
0: Columbia.
19: The crew of the shuttle Columbia did not return safely to Earth.
0: Go back to the moment the journey became a disaster, minute by minute. Sundays on CNA.

0: This Gen Z Indonesian couple have a big financial goal. They need around 1 billion rupiah in 3 years. That's over $55,000. And they're trying to get there, 1 gram of gold at a time. But what happens if gold falls just when they need the money? Tasya and Ragil run a tofu factory in Bogor, West Java. They sell around 500 million rupiah, or over $27,000 worth of soybean products a month. The business is profitable, and every month, some of those profits go towards buying physical gold.
1: Kita ngumpulin lagi, dan itu baru dapat di 40 graman, kurang lebih, itu di harga 80 atau 90 jutaan. 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
0: Gold doesn't only go up. its price can stagnate or fall. And for Ragil and Tasia, those ups and downs matter because they now have a deadline.
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0: But there is a gap in their plan. They are currently buying around 5 to 6 grams of gold a month, around half their target. There's another problem. They have a fixed financial goal, but they don't know what gold will be worth when the deadline comes. If gold falls when they need the money, they face a choice: sell for less or delay their plans.
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0: Ragil and Tasia say they will keep saving, but reaching their goal won't depend only on how much gold they buy. It will also depend on what that gold is worth when they need to sell it. And that is one thing they cannot control. Still ahead, he gave up his car to save thousands a month. What is this costing him instead?
4: When I'm driving, I will tend to doze off.
5: I've just always felt tired and sometimes out of control.
4: I'm so tired of thinking, I just want to pick up my phone and off my brain.
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8: Your numbers more closely reflect those who might be in their 50s or maybe even 60s.
9: What the f***?
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11: Small adjustments had some pretty impactful benefits.
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11: When you take care of your biology takes care of you.
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11: Well done. 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
13: Nearly three decades after the IMF's bailout of Thailand during the Asian financial crisis, Bangkok preparing to host the IMF and World Bank annual meetings once again. We look back at the turbulent chapter and what this global gathering could mean for the Thai economy today on your next Asia First.
14: He was a celebrated hero on screen. But life threw him a curveball.
15: Ram, namukku guardian arkum. Nammala paathukkanum, kadaiya paathukku.
14: Can he reconnect with his family?
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15: You are so selfish.
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18: 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Wednesday on CNA.
0: 20 years of driving, Andrew Tan gave up his car in May and decided not to replace it. The 49-year-old runs a furniture and lifestyle shop and has two daughters. He says staying car-free leaves more than $2,000 in the family budget each month. That's more than $1,600 a month. But what is he giving up for that saving? Over 20 years, the price of the cars Andrew was considering have risen sharply. In 2006, he bought his first car for $55,000. 10 years later, he replaced that with a Continental car costing about $140,000. Andrew estimates that a comparable car would be up to $250,000 in 2026. Singapore is one of the most expensive places to own a car. On top of the car itself, buyers must secure a Certificate of Entitlement, or COE, that grants the right to own and use the vehicle for up to 10 years. After that, owners must pay to renew the COE if they want to keep the car. Andrew's first car was an off-peak car, cheaper to own but with restricted driving hours unless he paid for a day license.
10: COE for the first car was 10,000, for the second car was 53,000, and then now if I had to renew the third COE, it would be about 130,000.
0: For Andrew, the bigger question was what another car would cost him every month.
10: The 2,000 savings that I'm looking at is actually just buying one series again and amortize it over, assuming that I drive for the full 10 years. And that's just the cost of the car depreciation alone, the expense of the car ownership. This is assuming I'm paying outright cash, there's no financial cost of taking up the loans and things like that.
0: And those aren't the only costs.
10: Just insurance, we're looking about $1,200. The total cost of car ownership, it will be maybe $2,000 for the depreciation of the car. And plus another $1,000 for the running cost of the car ownership, which includes season parking, which includes petrol or diesel prices, also includes the road tax. And another one will be the maintenance of the car, which is a wild card as well.
0: All of which push his total estimate to around $3,000 a month. Today, Andrew says staying car-free leaves more than $2,000 in the family budget each month. But the money is only one side of the trade-off. Going car-free works partly because much of Andrew's daily life is close to home. His shop is less than 3 kilometers from home. The school run is close too.
10: Driving a car actually takes as much time as taking public transport. In fact, bus could be faster at times because of the long queue due to the car parks in and out.
0: But longer journeys expose the real price of giving up the car. A trip to Andrew's parents that used to take around 30 minutes by car can now take about 80 minutes by public transport.
10: Visit to my parents' place from twice a month, now is almost maybe once a month, because I think the effort to go there has become quite difficult for the kids. I think slowly they're pushing back, saying, you know, can we visit them next week, or don't we just visit them the week before? I think the trade-off is really the loss of freedom to actually just turn on the car engine and then go on to do many different things.
0: The car also used to do some work for Andrew's business. He used it to make smaller deliveries himself. Without it, some delivery costs are now passed to customers. Andrew says it's too early to know if that will cost him sales. But giving up the car also frees up something bigger than the monthly saving, the capital he would have spent replacing the vehicle.
10: I can now deploy the money that I set aside for buying the car, which is 200,000, to better usage, which I can generate better outcome, better returns. Even if I were to extend my car, so the cost of paying the COE at 130,000, now I can make full better use of the 130,000 in my business, in my investments. I'm at this age, 49, I do not want to take up a lot of loan simply because I'm a business owner. I need to have contingency funds for running the business.
12: Well, I wouldn't judge it just based on that 240,000 price tag alone. I think the question really is, where does this car sit within his life and his wealth plan?
0: For Andrew, the car is competing with his business, two young children, and retirement.
12: He needs to compromise on certain of these goals, then he might really want to think twice about spending this money, this 240,000, onto this car. The third question is really, what are you giving up? Because this amount that you are allocating for the car, it could represent certain trade-offs. For Andrew, if he spends $2,000 to $3,000 every month for a car, potentially this could mean that money is taken away for things he could have done, like going on holidays, travels, eating out. Just because you can afford it doesn't mean that you have to go for it. So whether it's worth it depends on what it brings to you.
0: Andrew knows his strategy won't work for everyone. But for his family, the financial case for staying car-free is clear.
10: Giving up the car is worth it financially. However, if you were to ask me, is it worth the inconvenience? At the moment, I would say yes, but simply maybe because it's just 100 over days. I have not lived through where there is really an emergency, for example, or when I really need to visit someone, like especially my parents.

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1: 怎么样啦？孩子，就枪吧，都静静安安。
2: This is a typical scam call. No surprises. A person pretending to be a friend from Malaysia and asking for help relocating to Singapore. But what's surprising was it started from this, a local number. This is what a scam call used to look like. Then it evolved, like a local number but calling from overseas. And nowadays, more like this, without the +65 prefix, like a call from within Singapore. Over the years, we've learned to be suspicious of overseas numbers. But if the number looks like it's a local call from Singapore, how do you tell if it's a scam call? And where is it really coming from?

0: A few months ago, Christina Heng received what seemed like an ordinary call.
1: The person mentioned that he's Mr. Lee from a very well-known school. The number that he called me is a local contact number. Mm. He said, Christina, you run a renovation company. Can I make an appointment for you to come to my school and meet up with the principal? Because we need a design to renovate our library. At the same time, he also asked me to purchase some mattress for the school. So he actually showed me this mattress. Mm. That's a brand. So I actually even forward this to my friend to ask my friend whether do they have this mattress. My friend said don't have. So I call back Mr. Lee. I say sorry, my friend don't have the brand that you want. Do you want other brand? He said no. This is the protocol for school. All school must use the same brand. So he said that we also have a supplier. Can you help me to call the supplier to order on behalf of us? So I told him, why can't he do it himself? He actually told me that he cannot get the supplier himself because the principal has an argument with the supplier. So he need me to help him order.
2: At this stage, what convinced you that this was a legitimate inquiry for business?
1: I'm not suspicious because first thing is a local number. For local number, I will pick up because of my line of job.
2: Do you have a number for the supplier?
1: Yeah.
2: Right, so it's not a Singapore number. Yes. It's stated clearly here that it is Malaysia.
1: Yes.
2: The supplier is based in Malaysia.
1: Yes.
2: Okay, so when you managed to contact the supplier, what did he say to you?
1: Okay, the supplier said they have stock and they can also deliver.
0: The supplier who reached out to her on WhatsApp pressured Christina into paying the full amount upfront. To sweeten the deal, they offered a discounted bulk price and a commission of $5,000.
1: I really need the money in order for me to pay for my insurance premium, my HDB loan, all this. For the past 3 months, I do not have any project on hand. Mm. And this is the amount that I think is enough to pay off.
2: I get it. I mean, that sense of like, where is the next paycheck going to come from? How much did you transfer to him?
1: I transferred to him all the money that I have in my joint account with my husband, which is 7,000. I called Mr. Lee to ask him to make a full payment to me, and Mr. Lee agreed. And immediately he said he'd tell the principal and get the account to do the transfer.
0: Minutes later, Christina received this screenshot, a sum of 73,500 Singapore dollars for the 150 mattresses that she supposedly ordered for the school.
1: But in actual fact, the money does not come in. Yeah.
2: From the whole incident, besides the monetary loss, how would you say the incident has affected you?
1: It actually affected me a lot. Like, emotionally, I felt like I'm very stupid. Yeah, like, why I'm so careless and like so easily believe.
2: Did you make a police report?
1: Yes, I made a police report and they told me that they are

0: still doing an investigation, but the only thing that they can only allow to let me know is they are not able to retrieve back the money.
1: Have you tried contacting Mr. Lee?
0: No, I didn't. So the profile picture has changed.
2: It looks like a company, right?
0: Yeah, it's a company that called this Trillion Credit Solution.
2: Okay, you know what? I am going to try to dial this number and let's see what sort of response we are actually going to get. Do you mind reading the number out to me?
0: Okay. 9652.
2: It sounded like the phone was switched off at the moment or not in use. Christina was drawn into the scam largely because it started with this number, a number that's clearly a Singapore number. I wanted to know how common scam calls from local numbers have become, so I hit the streets.
3: The frequency of scam calls are definitely increasing. Yes, it's actually becoming really irritating.
4: It's just like Singaporean numbers or like phone numbers.
5: They will start from 65 and maybe like 8 something or 9 something. Like something that you wouldn't expect to be a scam call.
3: Scam call numbers from just the 8 or the, starting with the 8 or the 9 as usual, yeah.
6: It's more likely that I'll pick up like from a local number compared to an overseas number. This is, you're more likely to know someone from Singapore than, let's say, from overseas.
5: Because usually the scam calls last time would be from like those international numbers, but nowadays there's a lot of scam calls from local numbers as well, unfortunately.
7: Recently there's an NTUC, they say I have a policy expired soon. I must renew, otherwise you will forbidden or something like that. I don't have NTUC, that's why I know this is a scam.
8: If I'm not mistaken, it's a bank, and once there was like a police or something.
9: And then they told me that there might be some potential jobs for me and asked me to look out for some WhatsApp messages.
2: In 2024, the median loss per scam case was just under 1,400 Singapore dollars. In just the first 6 months of 2025, the typical scam victim lost more than the median loss recorded across all of 2024. But the Singapore Police Force does not track how much of this is due to scam calls from local numbers. So here's the thing. Getting a prepaid or postpaid SIM card in Singapore is legal and quick, but it is not anonymous. Subscribers must present official identification to register the SIM card, which means the card is technically traceable. So why can't we trace the scammers?
10: Priscilla is on the autism spectrum, and as her mom, I always know she has so much potential. When she came to Bisling Center, I felt reassured knowing that they could support her and help her build on that potential.
11: I'm sure at the time it's not easy for having to go through this. You need to find out all the information and resources to like help her and stuff.
10: I have to really tell myself I cannot collapse. So I try my best. I start to do a lot of research, send her all the therapy.
11: So after seeing Priscilla working in Bisling Center, do you observe like any changes in her?
10: I can see that she actually built out her confidence, her ability to do a lot of different tasks. They also guide her how to take the public transport. The Bisling Center also sent her for the hyperpronic program. And she loved it very much.
11: Do you like that?
12: Yeah, I like it.
11: What do you like about it?
12: To do planting the seed.
11: How have this job changed, Priscilla?
10: She feels very calm and relaxed that really she can do it by herself independently.
11: Your donation to President Challenge can help Bisling Center support more people on that journey. 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Together, we can uplift lives and inspire hope through the power of giving.
13: Sundays on CNA. Everything was going according to plan. A magnificent new ship on her maiden voyage. A space shuttle counting down to liftoff. Another, its mission accomplished, finally coming home. Three journeys, three promises of what lay ahead. Then, something went terribly wrong. Titanic.
14: People falling into the water, people dying, people freezing to death in the water.
13: Challenger.
15: The $1.2 billion spaceship, its seven crew members disappear.
13: Columbia.
16: The crew of the shuttle Columbia did not return safely to Earth.
13: Go back to the moment the journey became a disaster. Minute by minute. Sundays on CNA.

0: Earlier, I met Christina, who lost all $7,000 of her savings to a scam that started with a Singapore number. I'm meeting the man who is in charge of connecting the dots when it comes to all things scam.
1: If you look at the past 1 to 2 years, we see local numbers being used to scam Singaporeans. Actually, it started from overseas phone numbers. Then it has actually progressed to +65. Because we have sent out a lot of police advisories, so public has become more discerning. And so scammers have actually adapted and shifted tactics to shift to local numbers. They make phone calls from overseas. The number will still appear as a local number without the +65. Would you pick up a local phone number if the call is made to you?
0: So you mean like if a Singapore number comes
1: in? Yes.
0: I won't decline it right away.
1: Yeah.
0: I would be thinking like, oh, could it be someone I know? So I'm more likely to trust a local number, I suppose.
1: And that's precisely what the scammers are looking at, because they know that local numbers have a higher possibility of reaching out to potential victims.
0: So what you're saying is that in order for them to call me using a Singapore number, they need a Singapore SIM card.
1: They will be able to get supplies of SIM cards because they can get from people who subscribe and sell the SIM cards to them.
0: So what happens to these local SIM cards after the SIM card mules by them?
1: These cards will actually be sent overseas where they will reach the scam syndicates that's actually operating in Southeast Asia.
0: Okay, but let me make this very clear. Yeah. The scammers' calls are coming from overseas, but it looks as if they are in Singapore when they call me.
1: They use technology to mask the number, to actually use it as a local call to call out to people, which actually helps the scammers to disguise their tracks, because that means that they are able to operate outside Singapore but still make calls as though as they are making a local call.
0: Okay, how do they end up overseas, the SIM cards?
1: They will have their means to transport overseas, lah. Yeah, so due to operation reasons, I'm not able to disclose how the transportation part is done.
0: I mean, SIM cards are fairly easy to hide. I mean, I could put a stack of SIM cards in my bag, for example, or my hand carry. So is it by air or by land or by ship?
1: It's possible to be done via these three avenues.
0: A SIM card is something that is very easy to carry out of the country.
1: Yes, we see a lot of youth on board signing up for SIM cards and selling away SIM cards.
0: And what kind of ages are we talking about?
1: We are looking at between 15 to 17.
0: Wow. So the scammers are turning to youths to buy SIM cards?
1: Yes.
0: Why is that so?
1: Some youths are also more impressionable. And of course, the scammers will always use monetary gains, like, you know, fast cash. If you sell SIM cards, I give you a certain sum of money. And the youths are actually tempted to actually sell the SIM cards to scammers.
0: What happens if we don't stop the illegal selling of SIM cards?
1: SIM cards is actually the critical part that is a scam enabler. If we don't restrict the supply of SIM cards, or we don't curb it and allow people to abuse it, that means that the scam syndicate has a lot of infinite supply of SIM cards to use to reach out to local victims.
0: In just the past year, Naresh has counselled 10 young people involved as SIM card mules. How is it that the scammers can get these youths to buy SIM cards?
2: They're able to convince them to buy the SIM cards because of fast cash. They're able to give them about $10 to $15 per SIM card, and that would amount to about like $100 if they are able to buy 10 SIM cards.
0: For a child at that age, $100 is a lot of money.
2: Indeed, indeed. Some of them know that this is a crime. Some of them have misinformation that they're just giving away their identity and it hurts nobody. For those who knowingly break the law, I think the fast cash is what's luring them into it in the first place.
0: From the cases that you've handled, what is the most number of SIM cards that the youths have been able to buy?
2: They're able to buy like 40, 50 in a month.
0: Where are the youths going to buy these SIM cards from?
2: Many of the willing sellers are smaller retail shops, and they are able to mix and match the telcos so that they can stretch the number of SIM cards one person can buy. The worrying thing is that some of them don't stop at being a SIM card mule. They go on to become a recruiter, especially the ones who are more relational and has buying power, charisma, to say, and they are able to go and recruit their peers to do this SIM card mule job.
0: What does a recruiter stand to gain?
2: So if a SIM card mule makes $10 per SIM card, then that very SIM card can be sold up to $300 to $400.
0: The recruiter makes $300 when the SIM card meal makes $10.
2: In fact, one of my youth who was a recruiter was making $1,000 a week. So if they get caught, they might be subjected to probation or they might go into a juvenile institution. That could be a boys' home or RTC, and they may be fined as well. As compared to adults, I would say it's lighter. At the same time, that's really how the scammers are luring these youths into the whole crime.
0: Between April and June 2025, police exposed a cross-border scam operation that was abusing Singapore's mobile phone networks. The losses from these scam cases exceeded 3.1 million Singapore dollars. One of the countries this syndicate was operating out of is Malaysia, and I'm heading there to understand operationally how our SIM cards are being used.
3: When I'm driving, I will tend to doze off.
4: I've just always felt tired and sometimes out of control.
5: I'm so tired of thinking, I just want to pick up my phone and off my brain.
6: Six tired Singaporeans meet digital medicine expert Professor Dean Ho to learn what's draining their energy.
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14: 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Yeah.
12: Well done. Well done.
6: 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Biohacking Better Health, Saturday and Sunday on CNA.
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27: Malaysia once welcomed the Rohingya. 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
28: Saya tak nak satu hari ni negara saya dijajah pula oleh puan Rohingya ni.
29: The hatred has been translated into actions.
27: As humanitarian ideals collide with growing opposition, Malaysia faces a dilemma. What should it do with the Rohingya?
30: Anwar inherited thousands of Rohingyas that are already here. What can he do?
31: Arakumurudasimani nakrotur nanpalanuru.
27: Insight, Thursday on CNA.

0: I'm on my way to meet a cybersecurity expert who has spent the last 7 years educating consumers about scams, which means he is on top of the scammer's modus operandi. He's asked me to meet him here at this residential area in Putrajaya.
1: Hey, Diana.
0: Hello. He says scam syndicates usually operate out of residential neighborhoods like this.
1: Okay, Diana, this is what we call SIM box and SIM cards from various service providers in different countries. And this SIM box, very popular amongst of the cyber criminal activity, where they use this to communicate with their targeted victims. The technology is the same technology being used in customer services call center and other business related to communication between the businesses and the consumer. Okay, for this SIM box, you can slot in 4 SIM cards.
0: Let me check that on out. Oh, it is quite small.
1: Yeah. You can buy maybe like hundreds. And you can times by 4, it means that 400 SIM cards can be slotted into the SIM box and turned into the SIM farm. SIM farm is one of the present modus operandi for the scammer. Not just in Malaysia, but in Cambodia.
0: I have in my mind a giant place where there are, what, hundreds and thousands of SIM boxes like this one?
1: So 100 of the SIM box can turn my house into a SIM farm.
0: How does the SIM box make sense for the scammers?
1: They use this so that they can automate their call center operations. SIM box connected to a computer where one single click, they can simply communicate with the victims. So can you imagine, instead of using the phones, now they have the device of SIM box and turn that into SIM farm, where they don't need any thousands of smartphones anymore.
0: So what you're saying is that the SIM box and the SIM farms actually help the scammers to have some kind of efficiency?
1: Yes, absolutely. The SIM box can randomly run the number to call any random victims, and it is switching time by time.
0: Can the scam caller actually choose the SIM cards that they are calling with? Can they choose the call numbers, for example?
1: They can choose, but I believe they have software and system for them to randomly call victims and random number. It is switching time by time, because if they keep static on the numbers, normally enforcement can detect the numbers and go find them. So by having this SIM farm, whenever the number being blocked or being tracked by the enforcement, they can automatically switch numbers.
0: I received a scam call recently. The number looked exactly like a Singapore number.
1: So they used the GSM gateway.
0: Working together with the SIM box, the GSM gateway is a hardware that connects with local telco networks. Remember that the scammer's goal is to make calls from overseas appear like Singapore numbers to their victims? Well, the GSM gateway taps into local telcos as long as they are located close enough to the country, effectively removing the +65 from incoming overseas calls on our cell phones. It also avoids roaming charges for the scammers.
1: The scammer always need a SIM card for them to operate the SIM box. SIM card plays a very important role in scam activity. So endless SIM card supplies required for the scam syndicates, for them to keep scamming people around.
0: Since 2014, Singapore has limited individuals to 3 prepaid SIM cards to curb scam calls. Prepaid SIMs are paid for in advance and don't require a long-term contract, while postpaid SIMs are billed monthly and tied to an account. 10 years later, a similar rule was applied to postpaid SIMs, though the limits are higher. But here's what we found out. For prepaid SIM cards, the limit of 3 is across all telcos. But for postpaid SIM cards, the rules aren't so clear. The IMDA website says the limit is 10 per subscriber, but it's not stated whether it's 10 per telco or 10 across all telcos.

0: I'm meeting with Hema Ramani from IMDA, the agency that oversees SIM card rules in Singapore.
1: Hello. Hi.
0: So I'm just going to show you something that I found on your website. It says that for Singaporeans, each subscriber is entitled to buy 10 postpaid cards.
1: That's right.
0: Is that across telcos or per telco?
1: This is per telco.
0: There's 13 telcos at the moment. Mm. If it's 10 SIM cards per subscriber, yes. Does it mean that potentially I could get as many as 130 SIM cards?
1: Yes, you can. There's certainly room to bring this down. This is something that we are actively reviewing based on data that we see, and we're looking to actually reduce this significantly on a per-user basis across all telcos.
0: By reducing the number of SIM cards that each subscriber can buy, the problem won't go away, but it could become a smaller problem.
1: One of the things that we look at is really data. Pattern data coming from the telcos to see whether there's suspicious SIM card registration activities. Based on data from the telcos, based on what law enforcement agencies see on the ground, these are then calibrated to see how to tighten, whether to tighten, to make sure that it's actually effective.
2: Hello?
3: Hey, hi, 家里人谁来啦?
2: 我老婆而已。那孩子怎么样啦? 孩子就这样吧,
0: remember the scam call I received? It all started with a convincing local number. He claimed to be someone I knew, quickly moved the conversation to WhatsApp where he began asking me for money. But when he realized that I wasn't falling for the scam, he deleted our chat history. Now, I tried calling back the number, but just like Christina's case, the number appears to be no longer in use. Tracing the scammers is difficult because they operate behind SIM card mules. Once they were exposed, they quickly discard the numbers. Singapore's laws allow for only 3 prepaid SIM cards. As for postpaid SIM cards, during my interview with IMDA, it says it now plans to tighten regulations. Hopefully, that will be one step forward against the scammers.
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11: When a city falls in World War II, what is worth saving?
12: Looting was the imminent danger. The whole progress of science in the Malay Peninsula seemed doomed.
13: Connor, as a scientist, is a very eminent botanist. He worked in the Botanic Gardens during the Japanese occupation.
11: But saving the collections means doing the unthinkable, working with the enemy.
14: Connor went to the Japanese High Command, imploring them to conserve the collections of the gardens and the museum.
11: British botanists and Japanese scientists, two opposing sides, must come together in wartime.
15: Juan Kariba, he became director of the gardens. He allowed Holcomb and Connor to continue doing their important research work.
11: But when does cooperation become a betrayal of trust?
16: Corner and his fellow scientists experience the sense of fear that is shared by many people living in Singapore at the time.
11: Watch War at the Gardens on demand at cna.asia.
4: This is Singapore Tonight.
2: Good evening, I'm Paul Singh. Tonight's top stories, Singapore stands ready to help Indonesia with its forest fires amid worsening haze. Some community spaces are already open to residents seeking respite. The Institute of Mental Health will be renamed and redesignated as a national specialty centre. It will also be expanded and redeveloped to meet demand for mental health care. A wet start to Singapore Grand Prix qualifying as rain delays battle for the pole position. With new cars and rules in play this year, the Marina Bay circuit is proving to be a grueling test.

0: Singapore stands ready and is in touch with Indonesia to help with the haze, especially with fighting forest fires. Minister for Sustainability and the Environment Grace Fu says she has offered her support and appreciation to her Indonesian counterpart Jumhur Hidayah.
1: I'm also supporting any regional efforts to have discussions on regional cooperation on haze issues. Just to reiterate, we are concerned about the well-being of our people. We are on top of the situation. We have plans put in place, and we'll do whatever is needed to protect the public health of Singaporeans.
0: This follows guidance issued by the Haze Task Force. Ms. Fu says the task force meets regularly and has developed contingency plans, including the activation of haze shelters in communities, advisories covering several areas like schools, workplaces, transport and sports were also issued.
1: We are very concerned for our population, particularly those that are more vulnerable, the seniors, the young children, pregnant women, as well as those with lung and heart conditions. We are on top of situation. The task force, the Haze Task Force, has been meeting regularly. We have sufficient stock of the N95 masks and will be prepared to deploy when necessary.
0: Education Minister Desmond Lee says any decision to close schools due to the haze will be announced by around 8 p.m. the night before. School closures and postponement of major examinations will only be considered if the 24-hour PSI is expected to exceed 300 the next day. For now, classes and national exams will continue in enclosed venues with air purifiers, with schools ready to step up measures if the haze worsens. Students who are unwell and unable to sit for their national exams can also apply for special consideration through their schools. More information will be sent through Parents Gateway over the weekend. Some community spaces are already opening their doors to residents looking for some respite from the haze. That's even before conditions have hit the threshold for haze shelters to be officially activated. The People's Association says grassroots activities could also be adjusted if conditions worsen. Charlotte Lim with more.
2: Air quality in Singapore has worsened over the past week, hitting the poorest levels this season. Here in Whampoa, residents already have somewhere to seek relief. This fully air-conditioned space at the community club is open daily from 10 a.m. to around 9 p.m. And at a nearby residence network centre, smart locks mean residents can get in without needing staff to be physically present.
3: We have about 3 in 10 who are above the age of 60, so we're quite concerned with our vulnerable seniors. And now it's also the national exam period. So the exams have not ended, and whether you're in primary school or whether you're sitting for O-levels or A-levels, you need a place to study that is conducive. So we're quite worried about that as well.
2: While not every resident CNA spoke to knew these haze shelters were open, more will be available island-wide if conditions worsen. If the 24-hour PSI crosses 200, all community clubs and selected residence committee and network centres will open as haze shelters.
4: The People Association says it will also take its cue from the authorities' health advisories when deciding whether community activities need to be adjusted. That could mean making changes to the programs depending on the conditions, while taking into account the needs of those taking part.
2: If needed, grassroots organizations will also distribute N95 masks to vulnerable residents.
0: Malaysian regional carrier Firefly Airlines has cancelled all flights between Subang in Kuala Lumpur and Singapore's Seletar Airport. It says this is due to weather and haze conditions affecting Seletar Airport. The suspension affects 12 flights en route from today until Monday. Firefly says affected passengers are being contacted and moved to available Malaysia Airlines flights instead. These will operate between Changi Airport and Kuala Lumpur, subject to seat availability. Passengers who do not want to take the alternative flight can get a full refund. Air quality in Singapore is expected to reach high unhealthy levels in the next 24 hours. This is where the 24-hour PSI sits in the upper range of 100 to 200. As at 9 p.m., that figure stands at 165 in the central region. It has been creeping downwards over the last 24 hours after hitting a season high a day ago. In other parts of Singapore, the readings range from 119 to 152 in the unhealthy levels. The 1 hour PM2.5 reading sits in the elevated band in all except the south and eastern regions, which have returned to normal. The Institute of Mental Health will be renamed next year as the National Centre for Mental Health Singapore. Health Minister Ong Ye Kung says it will also be redesignated as a national specialty centre. It will be expected to lead research, coordinate psychiatric care across hospitals, and build sector-wide capabilities. The Institute of Mental Health will also be redeveloped and expanded at its present site by 2040. Three regional hospitals in Singapore's north, east and west will also strengthen their psychiatric capabilities to boost national capacity. Marking World Mental Health Day, Mr. Ong notes that various care providers require different levels of parental consent for young people seeking help.
5: The Ministry of Health is also developing guidelines on parental consent for various service providers. Our goal is to improve access, protect young people's welfare and privacy, and involve parents in ways that strengthen the process of recovery. We are seeking public views in the coming weeks, and I hope to have your participation and inputs.
0: Residents in central and north Singapore can get easier access to preventive and follow-up care with the opening of NHG's Health First Community-based Preventive Health Hub in Ang Mo Kio. Some patients who previously had to return to hospital for follow-ups can now receive care closer to home. Services include colorectal cancer screening, colonoscopies, breast health and hearing services, as well as travel vaccinations. NHG Health says that this can free up hospital capacity for patients needing more specialized care. It'll also work with GPs, polyclinics and hospitals to coordinate care, with more such centres being explored if demand grows.
6: Preventive health starts with screening in our GP clinics and our polyclinics, but screening is only the beginning. We hope that residents move smoothly from screening to the next level of care and assessment, and when necessary, also receive treatment. This is where NHG Health Centre will make a difference.
0: Still to come, more places to recycle your old electronics besides the usual e-waste bins. But what exactly can be recycled and what happens after collections? We take you behind the scenes.
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8: Sundays on CNA. Everything was going according to plan. A magnificent new ship on her maiden voyage. A space shuttle counting down to liftoff. Another, its mission accomplished, finally coming home. Three journeys, three promises of what lay ahead. Then, something went terribly wrong. Titanic.
9: People falling into the water, people dying, people freezing to death in the water.
8: Challenger.
10: The $1.2 billion spaceship, its seven crew members, disappear.
8: Columbia.
11: The crew of the shuttle Columbia did not return safely to Earth.
8: Go back to the moment the journey became a disaster, minute by minute. Sundays on CNA.
12: AI is changing the rules of business. The question is, who is keeping up? And what does it take to make it work? Shaping Tomorrow, an AI story.
0: Brunei and Singapore are making 50 years of defence ties. Prime Minister Lawrence Wong and Brunei's Sultan Hassanal Bolkiah commemorated the milestone at the joint military parade in Brunei today. Some 250 personnel from both armed forces and assets from their land, naval and air domains were on display. The two leaders also launched a commemorative gallery showcasing key milestones and personal ties built over five decades. In a social media post, PM Wong said Singapore deeply values its friendship with Brunei and will continue strengthening ties between the nations. During his visit, he also met servicemen training in Temburong and encouraged them about, or rather engaged them about their experiences. Singaporeans will have more e-waste collection points to recycle their old devices under a new six-month trial by public waste collector Elba. Around 2,000 additional drop-off points will be available at Pick Lockers and SBX Express locations island-wide. Users can arrange a drop-off through Elba's website or app before depositing their devices at participating locations. Their devices will then be tracked and sent to licensed recyclers, where the data will be securely destroyed. They'll receive a certificate once the process is complete.
13: While we've expanded our recycling infrastructure significantly, many of us still have reservations about recycling some e-waste because of concerns of data security and also the convenience of how to recycle. So addressing those two concerns today is a key part of making e-waste recycling a regular habit.
0: From everyday trash to the wrong electronic products, items that don't belong are still turning up in Singapore's e-waste recycling bins. Collections under the national scheme have topped 45,000 tons since it began in 2021. Eugene Chow finds out more.
14: This is everything collected from just one e-waste bin in Jurong West. Debbie, can you take us through what we have found here?
15: What we have here are mobile telephones and other ICT equipment such as your modems, Wi-Fi routers, tablets, and also some alkaline batteries and your desktop monitor and printer. These are part of the regulated e-waste items that we commonly accept. And over here, we have some non-regulated e-waste items and recyclables as well as refuse that do not belong to the e-waste recycling bin.
14: So I see, you know, some electronic toys, a disc player and also a speaker. Why shouldn't these be part of the e-waste bin?
15: These are electronic items, but they are not regulated e-waste items.
16: Though they are also e-waste, unregulated items should go into the regular trash bin. But sorting becomes a much bigger job, especially when nearly 1,200 bins island-wide are emptied and the waste brought to this depot.
17: It's a vast network, it's different locations, different bin types. By right, we should at least clear once a month, but you see there some bins are more popular than others, and then we increase the collection frequency up to twice a week for the very popular ones.
16: Everything that comes in is first weighed and recorded. Workers then throw out the trash and sort the items.
14: While most of the e-waste here is sorted and kept indoors, one specific item type requires its own space outdoors, away from everything else. They are lithium-ion batteries such as those from power banks or personal mobility devices. That's because if they're damaged or faulty, they can explode and catch fire very quickly. Such fires are harder to control and can reignite even when the flames appear to be gone.
16: The different categories are sent downstream to specialist recyclers. That's where what can be reused is recovered and turned into new products.
0: Young people in Yishun now have a new hangout spot closer to home. The CHOP community is one of the 12 so-called third spaces being launched by this year under a national-wide initiative to help youth build meaningful relationships and support networks. Located at a void deck in Chongpang, the space hosts weekly activities such as board games, trivial nights and matcha and coffee sessions. MP for the area Go Han Yen says youths have already started leading activities there. She adds that community builders play an important role in making these spaces welcoming and helping young people forge lasting connections. And still to come, heat, haze, and now rain. Formula One drivers are in for a wild ride, but that's only half the challenge. Find out what makes Singapore one of their toughest tests.
18: When I'm driving, I will tend to doze off.
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21: Six tired Singaporeans meet digital medicine expert Professor Dean Ho to learn what's draining their energy.
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23: Your numbers more closely reflect those who might be in their 50s or maybe even 60s.
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21: Tracking their bodies day by day, they'll rethink how they sleep, eat, and exercise.
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30: 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Yeah.
27: 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Well done.
21: 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Biohacking better health, Saturday and Sunday on CNA.
31: Are you not worried crossing the road like that?
32: In 2025, accidents involving elderly pedestrians hit a record high.
31: What happens if this is a slow pedestrian?
32: For more than a decade, Singapore has redesigned roads to protect seniors. So why are more of them still getting hurt? Talking Point, Sunday on CNA.
8: CNA wins at the Cannes Corporate Media and TV Awards 2026 with two gold, two silver, and the prestigious Blue Dolphin TV Network of the Year Award. 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CNA. Understand Asia.
0: Rain wreaked havoc on day two of the Formula One Singapore Grand Prix with slippery road conditions serving up a thriller in a sprint race at the Marina Bay Street Circuit. Red Bull's Max Verstappen emerged from the carnage that knocked out nine cars and claimed the last sprint title of the season. Rain hit the streets 10 minutes before the race was set to happen, leaving the drivers having to battle the heat, haze, humidity and a wet track. A 21-lap race eventually started after a half-hour delay and fans witnessed a couple of early crash-outs. Making up the rest of the podium were Ferrari duo Lewis Hamilton and Charles Leclerc. Mercedes' Kimi Antonelli, who currently leads the World Drivers' Championships, finished fourth. The drivers are back on the track tonight for qualifying to set the grid for Sunday's Grand Prix. Singapore pushes Formula One drivers to the limit. Heat, humidity and almost 2 hours of relentless concentration. So what makes Marina Bay such a brutal test? And what changes will the new 2026 cars and regulations? Well, Caitlin Ng explains.
33: Now, the Singapore Grand Prix has become known as one of the most physically demanding races on the F1 calendar. But what exactly makes racing here so challenging? And what does it actually take to make it to the checkered flag?
34: Let's start with the track itself. The Marina Bay Circuit is just under 5 kilometres long, but squeezes 19 corners into every lap. And this is no purpose-built playground. These are roads Singapore uses every day, which means bumps, tight turns, and unforgiving barriers hugging the racing line.
33: Now compare that with something like this. I'm here at the Sepang International Circuit in Malaysia, and there's one key difference from Marina Bay that's pretty easy to see. Space. Now this is a purpose-built racing track. There are wider stretches of track, longer, sweeping corners, and in parts of the circuit, run off beyond the track itself.
34: Singapore gives drivers little breathing room. Brake, turn, accelerate, then do it all again.
33: But going through those corners is only part of the challenge. Because unlike most purpose-built circuits, in parts of Marina Bay,
1: get it wrong, and those barriers aren't too far away.
34: At this speed, drivers need to know exactly where to brake and turn. Get it wrong, and there's little room to recover.
2: The name of the game really in Singapore is to use your practice sessions to build confidence, get closer and closer and closer to the wall until when you get to qualifying and you're literally brushing the wall to get the most amount of lap times.
1: So with some of these factors in mind, the real question is, how difficult is it to actually do it? Now, I won't be able to get into an actual Formula One car to try it for myself, but this racing simulator should be able to give me a good idea of the precision it takes to navigate Marina Bay.
3: Brake in a straight line. Yeah, brake. In a straight line, turn in, don't go over the curb.
1: So here in this static setup, I'm already having to navigate sharp turns, figure out where to brake, and watch for the barriers next to me. I haven't even begun looking at what some of these buttons on the steering wheel mean, or what some of the numbers on the screen are. In an actual race car, the driver has to pay attention to all of this, all while his body is being put to the test as well.
34: Under G-force, a driver's head and helmet can feel up to 55 kilograms heavier. The neck has to hold that steady while the driver steers, brakes, and reacts.
1: And as if that wasn't enough, there's Singapore's good old weather. Now, the temperatures here are one thing, but the high humidity makes it hard for sweat to evaporate efficiently. Another factor that drivers here have to take into consideration.
34: Now, add the gear. Fire-resistant layers, race suit, gloves, balaclava, helmet. Each layer traps more heat.
2: And within the cockpit, temperatures increase even more, and drivers will lose close to 2 kilograms in weight just from the sweat that they have throughout the race.
34: Drivers must still track rivals, team calls, tyres and flags, while hitting the same braking points lap after lap.
2: It's like driving down the motorway at a huge speed while trying to change your radio station to a really local radio station, changing your cruise control to an exact number. Someone's calling you from home asking you what you want from dinner. There's a truck behind you flashing its lights trying to get you to move out of the way, and you're rubbing your belly and patting your head. That's how complex it is to drive one of these Formula One cars.
34: And Singapore adds one more complication. The race runs under floodlights. But if rain hits, spray can cut visibility fast, exactly when drivers can least afford to lose sight of the road.
1: Now, getting through a race as challenging as Singapore's isn't just down to the person behind the wheel. There's also a whole team working to get that car to the finish line. And here inside the Red Bull Garage, you get a sense of just how much goes into it.
34: Even the steering wheel does far more than steer. With more than 1,000 settings, it helps manage the car and keeps the driver connected to the team. Behind the scenes, they track tyres, gaps, energy, and pit timing. In Singapore, that timing can be crucial. While the driver makes split-second calls on track, the team does the same behind the scenes.
1: So that's what makes Singapore such a demanding race. And this year, drivers will be taking on our streets in a very different car. Now, Formula One introduced some of its biggest technical changes in decades for its 2026 championship, some of which could change the way drivers tackle circuits like Singapore's.
34: The 2026 cars are shorter and narrower. The idea is to make them more agile. That could matter here, where drivers are constantly changing direction through each corner. There's also a new way to overtake. DRS, which opened the rear wing to help drivers gain speed, is gone. Now, both wings can adjust on designated straights, regardless of race position. And drivers close enough to the car ahead can use overtake mode, giving them extra electrical power to attack. But how will that make overtaking easier in Singapore?
2: The honest answer to that is we don't really know until we hit the practice sessions. These are new cars, these are new regulations. It's a new challenge, it's a new way of going racing. It does make it very exciting. You'll probably see a lot more overtakes this weekend because of it.
1: Now, the
33: cars and regulations may be different, but Singapore's still a test of heat, barriers and concentration. Now, even with the 2026 changes, getting to the checkered flag at Marina Bay is still down to precision and endurance.
0: And you can catch the Formula One Singapore Airlines Singapore Grand Prix 2026 live on Channel 5 and MeWatch. And that's Singapore Tonight. Don't forget, headlines anytime at cna.asia. Plus, we're on Facebook and YouTube. Good night.

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1: How moving abroad cut this Hong Kong couple's monthly expenses by 70%. Mortgage rates are rising. When does switching actually save you money? She invests up to 80% of her salary. Could it make her a millionaire by 30? On Money Mind, Wednesday on CNA.
2: Explore a turbulent Asia where humanity, resilience and tradition take the spotlight this October on CNA. During the Japanese occupation of Singapore, an unlikely bond took root.
3: Honor went to the Japanese High Command, imploring them to conserve the collections of the gardens.
2: Discover how scientists came together to protect Singapore's gardens and treasures in War at the Gardens. In Nepal, a devastating flood tears through mountain valleys, sweeping away homes and lives.
4: People are crying and shouting.
2: Witness extraordinary acts of courage as communities come together to search, rescue and rebuild. In Nepal, the floods wake. And in Taiwan, 11,000 pigeons are released far out at sea. Their quest to race back home, guided only by instinct.
5: 每一只每一个都要回来，知道吗？
2: Explore the extraordinary bond between humans and birds behind a tradition facing an uncertain future. In Inside Out Asia, Taiwan's Pigeon Kings. This October.

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1: 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There was one incident where a client just walked in when I was traveling, and my husband was there and he was greeting her and he was not dressed appropriately, and he was shocked, like, who's this person at the door?
2: Hello.
1: Hello, Vanga.
2: Manakam.
1: How are you?
2: Fantastic.
1: Come.
2: You're doing it?
1: I'm good. Right now, we are just trimming off the ends because he's coming after 3 months. Huh? The ends have a bit of split ends. They have stretched out a bit. So I'm just like reshaping it so that when he ties and all, the hair will break less and styling will be easier for him when the ends are a bit more fuller. Wait while I don't put it all the way. Okay. The temperature okay for you?
3: Yep.
1: The challenges that I face when I start up a home-based salon, one of the main things is waiting area. So sometimes my family might be home and they might need to come out and go to the toilet, but then the client is sitting there. So those kind of situations has been a little difficult for me to make the arrangement, to have a proper waiting area so that my family can actually come in and out and get their things done. I'm one of the very few people here offering services for textured hair. I'm home-based, so they have a private space. People who are hijabis, introverts, they feel very comfortable with that space with me. Okay, and we're done.
2: Welcome back to myself.
1: You're welcome back to yourself. I clean after every client, and every day once I finish my session, I sweep and mop and clean the toilet on a daily basis.
4: Hi, come
1: on in. Okay, take a seat. My work is not only about how somebody looks, but it's more about how somebody feels.
5: I was constantly told, especially in primary school, that my hair is just too frizzy, too unruly. My classmates would tease me a lot for my curly hair, so they called me Mount Curly Hair.
1: Really?
5: Yeah, really, really. Yeah.
1: The kind of names they come up with. I think the beauty standards all over the world was just straight, smooth, silky, neat hair. Okay, one, two, three.
5: Oh my, it's very nice. Thank you very much. Wow.
1: Let's go. Okay.
5: Perfect.
1: Some of us went through bullying in school because of curly hair. I have fought my curls by rebonding my hair, straightening it, bleaching it, extensions. I've done it all. So that's why I can also help people who come to me with these issues, because I've been there, you see. Most of us curly girls, we don't know how to manage our hair. Hello.
6: Hi.
1: Some of them were actually turned down by hairdressers because they were not confident to cut their hair. They would say, this is too much of hair, or this hair is too bushy. I started this not to make it into a business. It's just something I had to become when I couldn't find solutions.

0: Nailchai has been around for 5 years. Most of my customers come through mostly on my socials and through word of mouth. So today is a weekday and I have a full day. Today you're working from home. Okay, then let's have lunch.
1: Lunch, shall we go down and eat together?
0: I don't think I have time though.

0: Oh, wait, I see. Yeah, I don't think so. I only got like half an hour.
1: Why, Lavanya? We're always so busy. There's no time to go out
0: No,
1: for
0: maybe
1: lunch.
0: evening, maybe evening. But after 9 lah.
1: When I'm doing work, a customer will talk very loud. I'm not able to concentrate. It disrupts my work, so usually I'll bring all my laptop, go into the room and close the door and do my work.
0: She also gets distracted when my clients come. She'll talk story and she'll disrupt my work. Like if I have to start at like 1:30, then maybe she like talking. I'll be like, hi, I need to start working. Stop talking. So it's a two-way thing lah.
1: Yeah.
0: Oh, she come ready. Hi. Okay, let's start. Okay, you know what you want to do?
2: Yeah, I want to do yellow.
0: Okay, we'll just remove first. Okay, let's go.
1: I'm trying my best to concentrate because she's talking very loud with the customer. I cannot ask her to talk softly or maybe ask her to be quiet. I always like to stand here and see the colors the customers choose.
0: Yeah, so she always like to come and see.
1: So that I can prepare for myself what color is going to be.
0: It's 2 p.m. actually. I'm behind time, but it's okay. As long as I have like, 5 minutes to eat, I'm good. Okay, this is fine. I can leave this. And I am done. Lunch out.
1: We'll go down and eat, na.
0: I don't have time to go down and eat.
1: Okay, I'll go down. Bye.
0: Thank you.
1: Usually, I wait for her so that we can go together and lunch together. And what will happen? Last minute, she will tell me, I can't make it. Mom, can you buy lunch for me back? So, I'll buy back the lunch and we'll sit together and eat. And she'll eat only 2-3 spoons, she said, and next customer is coming soon. Disappointed.
0: Time to go.
3: Hi!
0: I'm a one-man show, you know. So I'm the one doing the job. I'm the one cleaning. I'm the one to post on my socials, to get a video, all of these. It's a lot. But I know the most important thing is to actually reply. And I find that I'm struggling with time.
4: Hello, come on in. This is my dining area. That is my kitchen. And this is my living area. We used to have a door here, but we closed off. This is actually a 4-room HDB flat. This is my son's room. And this is my sleeping area. This is my salon space. I usually keep my products, my tool for the treatment, and some packing items here. This is my wardrobe area that me and my husband shares. Most of the service happens here for the haircut, and all the client is always seated here. I also have a portable sink that I use for my treatments and hair wash.
5: Hello, hi, come on in.

0: at that. The thing about being a business owner and someone who works alone, business doesn't fully close. I have clients messaging me at 12 a.m., 1 a.m. Sometimes they want to reschedule the appointment, something urgent comes out. I have made it clear that anything important, WhatsApp. But if it's not important, Instagram. Because my WhatsApp number is also my personal number, where my family reaches out to me, and I don't want my WhatsApp to be like, you know, have so many messages and then I don't attend to something which is really important.
1: Xinyuan Community Care brings socially isolated seniors together through activities and programs that keep them connected. And Janet brings a little extra joy to their day with her gift for languages.
2: 听到了讲福建话好像又回到了那从前的那种气氛啊，这个慢点的，我讲你为你，一招到我讲你为你，我们不会说怕他讲不通，
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3: And I see the elderly all laughing, everything in my heart, I will enjoy that. 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
4: Sundays on CNA. Everything was going according to plan. A magnificent new ship on her maiden voyage. A space shuttle counting down to liftoff. Another, its mission accomplished, finally coming home. Three journeys, three promises of what lay ahead. Then, something went terribly wrong. Titanic.
5: People falling into the water, people dying, people freezing to death in the water.
4: Challenger.
6: The $1.2 billion spaceship, its seven crew members, disappear.
4: Columbia.
7: The crew of the shuttle Columbia did not return safely to Earth.
4: Go back to the moment the journey became a disaster. Minute by minute. Sundays on CNA.
8: The first thing in the morning as Asia wakes up to a new day. Get up to speed with major events shaping lives in the region and other parts of the world.
9: Putting things in perspective with eye-opening reports and expert analysis as a new era of global politics breeds power struggles and shifting alliances.
8: We get to the heart of the matter and take stock of the issues you're invested in with on-the-ground reports and wall-to-wall coverage. Viewing it all from a regional lens because we put Asia first.

this is my intern. Always a big distraction during my appointments. Very serious. She will want to brush my client's nails. She want to put the cuticle on. Then she'll keep asking, like, give me all this file. So they also like having her around. Actually, she's the boss. My big boss. Are you the boss? Yes, boss of distraction, right? Okay, bye, my boss. Bye.

0: some days she's tired. So she will not have the time to talk to me and say, today I'm tired.
1: Where's my baby? Hi! You want the help? This one you do the toe. Wow! Thank you. Good night. I love you. Oh.
2: All right.
0: Okay.
3: Okay, bye.
0: Bye, bye, bye.
1: Now that I've worked 10 hours, I feel extremely tired. Like, my shoulders are aching. My thumb will hurt because I'm always holding like that, right? So this part hurts. I think it's a lot of like physical pain, mentally tired. But at the end of the day, I think I still feel happy. Like, I did it. So when I'm very exhausted, I prefer my mom not to talk to me. I just want to just be by myself for a while. I need it. If I don't have that, I feel that I can't sleep. Okay, I am done with my day.
4: So today is a weekend. My family is usually home on the weekends. My son and my husband is at home now. And I have 3 clients today.
5: Usually during the weekends, either Saturday or Sunday, I'll just be sleeping the whole day. So that's fine for me.
6: Most of the time, I will do my gardening because that is my hobby. I feel very happy when I do my own gardenings. I like to see my plants like green. I have to plan my timing and my schedule because of the home-based business. I need to know when the client coming because I don't want to do my gardening and make my place dirty when the client is coming around. What changed after she started the home-based business is privacy actually. Can't do what we want to do at home. This room actually is a master bedroom. That is where my walk-in wardrobe actually, and that is where a saloon is. So usually I want to go and take my clothes or anything, I will have a difficulty. So my wife will tell me, okay, I'm having this time my appointment, everything also. Whatever thing I need, I will take out that and just stand by for myself.
5: What I missed a lot after Amma started her business was sleeping on my sofa, because I usually love to sleep on my sofa. Yeah, it's like the best. I find it better than my bed because it's not professional, like Amma's reputation for the business. Ma, sound ma. Can you go there? I don't want to see you while talking.
7: Fine.
5: Thank you.
0: Hi. So this is our 4-room HDB. This is the hall. This is my brother's room. Sometimes I sleep there. This is my nail salon. And this is my mom's room. Sometimes I sleep here too. Sometimes I sleep here too. This is our storeroom. I keep most of my nail supply here. And this is our common toilet. My family showers here, and this is where I get water for my pedicures. I definitely miss having my own room. I always crave for the moment like my work ends, I am able to have like my me time and just quiet, like close the door, but I can't. Back in April 2020, I was completing my final exam for my degree in psychology and human resources management. But unfortunately, at that time, my dad got to the hospital and he was there for like 2 weeks till end May. And unfortunately, he passed on. So at that time, everything changed. So my plans of being a counselor after he passed was on pause. So this is my late dad. This is a puzzle that we did during COVID. So my dad loves art. He's good with coloring, anything related to art. When it came to choosing a name, I wanted something that has Cha. Cha because that's something I call my dad. So rainbow is something that I have etched my dad's memory with. Like, it symbolizes our love. That even when he's away, I always feel that he's connected with me through a rainbow. So in whatever I do, especially with this, I wanted to add a rainbow to it. Like, I feel like through grief, through the pain, something else was born on the same date, 1 year later after my dad's passing.
3: After my husband's loss, it was a difficult time for us. So after the loss, it was a

0: After the loss of my husband, Lavanya was very quiet. She refused to talk to anybody, and she will just have her father's photo in front of her, and she will just be in a room, even though to go down to the shop also, she refused. She refused to leave the home. She finds that her dad is around her when she's at home. So I just spoke to her and I told her, no, you have a talent where you like to do nail. Why don't you go for some sort of course? And she learned, and she came back home and she started on my nails first. And she always asked me, Mom, is this nail is nice? I say, yes, it's very nice. Even though it's not nice, I'll say, yes, it's very nice, to motivate her.
1: When I'm driving, I will tend to doze off.
2: I've just always felt tired and sometimes out of control.
3: I'm so tired of thinking, I just want to pick up my phone and off my brain.
4: Six tired Singaporeans meet digital medicine expert Professor Dean Ho to learn what's draining their energy.
5: My brain is not draining.
6: Your numbers more closely reflect those who might be in their 50s or maybe even 60s.
7: What the f***?
4: Tracking their bodies day by day, they'll rethink how they sleep, eat, and exercise.
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9: I can sleep much earlier to have more energy for the next day.
10: Small adjustments had some pretty impactful benefits.
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7: Serious?
10: When you take care of your biology takes care of you.
11: Cheers. Yeah.
10: Well done. Well done.
4: Restless. Biohacking Better Health, Saturday and Sunday on CNA.
12: I didn't know if he would actually pass or not. It's always kind of like a 50-50 chance.
13: Born and raised in South Korea, but a second nationality obtained as children could cost them the only home they have known.
14: 그럼 이제 아까 그 출국 명령서 같은 게 나오는 거죠. 그러니까 너는 지금 한국 사람이 아니니까 출국을 해라.
13: Caught between two nationalities. Wednesday on CNA.
15: What a journey it's been in Aichi, Nagoya.
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15: Through every second.
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18: Unreal, bringing gold back to Singapore.
15: And the first female athlete in Asian Games history to win back-to-back 200-meter titles.
19: Sensational win there for Pareda. And that means so much to her.
15: Celebrate Team Singapore's inspiring performances.
20: Massive achievement.
15: Sign in for free to MeWatch and relive Team Singapore's moments, as well as the best action from Aichi Nagoya 2026 Asian Games.
21: I was the first person wanted to... No, let me finish this. No, the first person that I want, that she tried a pedicure. After that, I was forgotten. I just bite my own nails.
0: It's not that I don't want to do the nails for him. It's just that he gives me the timing. He doesn't follow my timing. And he's like, I want it now, like in an hour's
21: time. When you book an appointment, right, it's based on your timing or her timing?
0: Both.
21: No. You have to answer truthfully.
22: I am Shobhan. I am Lavanya's older brother. So my privacy got invaded 100%. I'm not going to lie or beat around the bush about it. The days where I just want to come back home and be a couch potato after work. And just, you know, relax. And then you have clients. And some of them won't feel comfortable. I have to be conscious on how I dress, speak, behave, but you live with it because you know you're just supporting your sister in that sense. So this communal toilet that we have is used by my mom, me and my sister. And then now on top of it, the home based business when she has to do a pedicure. There are times even when I'm showering or in the midst of showering and she's like, Ane, I need the hot water, can you come out faster? I'm like, I feel like I was in NS again, where I need to like, there's a certain time I need to come out of the toilet because she needs a hot water. This is what I mean. This is a shower thing. It's a perfect example. You've got pictorial evidence.
7: When I was a kid, I used to have curls. But then I used to cut it shorter and I lost my curls and I started rebonding. So I'm not sure how it's my natural hair texture for many years already.
8: Are you ready to see?
7: Oh my wow.
11: My current state of mind now, I'm happy where I am. I think at this point of time in my life, I'm not chasing success, I'm chasing peace. I just enjoy working from home.
16: I'm going to take the picture at the back. Huh?
20: Maybe as a husband, I feel very happy for her because she's doing very, very good. And I'm proud of that also, actually.
7: It's my rabbit's birthday party.
8: Oh, rabbit?
7: Yeah, I'm celebrating
8: my birthday. Oh, I thought when you say bunny, it was like someone you're calling like sayang something.
7: No.
23: Now, when I look back, I see there's a lot of changes in her, not only in her skills, but in her as a person also. She can just go mingle around, talk to people, talk to customers, find new business. So that's one thing I'm happy and proud to see.
11: So business now, after 5 years, is still going very strong. So I'm very thankful for that. It is doing very well enough for expansion. I actually did have some clients coming to me and they wanted to invest in me to start up a salon. It's just me. Not ready for that yet. I think at this point of my life, I'm just looking for peace.
24: Hello.
0: I didn't expect Neelcha to grow. That's what shocks me. After her course, I find there's a change in her. She started to have a bit of happiness. She came back to her normal self, what she was before. So even though strangers come to my house, I find that it's for my daughter. Let her be her happy.
22: I feel that this is like a tribute to my dad, in a way. Through his passing, the way he lived his life inspired her to forgo so many things and not knowing how to do nails, taking up classes, and then becoming who you are. That's tenacity, you know. Your next milestone should be opening a store and see where it goes.
0: Operating from home limits space. The only way out is to actually find a space. And that's something I'll look into like 3 to 5 years, not anytime now. For now, I think my main focus is to get better at nail art. I am actually proud of myself and I cannot believe that I've come this far. It was a lot of blood, sweat, tears, everything, but it's all worthwhile.
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1: For more than a decade, Chia Rong has run this seafood stall in Changhua, a fishing port along Taiwan's west coast. Her work is closely tied to the sea, where her husband captains a fishing vessel.
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1: 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Days move with the tides, the seasons, and the wind.
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1: But in recent years, the sea she relies on is no longer the same.Off Taiwan's west coast, ports like Taichung sit closest to the island's strongest offshore winds. Capitalizing on its position, rows of offshore turbines rise on the horizon, their giant blades turning steadily. These wind turbines are gradually becoming part of the region's land and seascape. And this has raised questions about how these waters are changing.
0: 你盖了风电之后，它这样水流也不同啊。你在水流的中间盖了风电，那它水流也不同。鱼本来就会跟着水流而游嘛，对不对？那你明知道这里有障碍物，它当然不会再来啊。
1: The sea that once fed households is being reshaped into a source of power. But for fishermen, these changes are not only visible above the water. Some believe the turbines are also affecting what happens beneath the surface.
0: 那震动的时候鱼也不敢来，那是很正常的啊。例如说虾子的季节，那虾苗会在沿岸边，它长大一点它会往外面游一点点。可是它如果那个风电一直在动动动动在震动，它也不敢靠近。
1: As the energy industry rises from the sea off Taiwan's coast, fishing communities are experiencing that transition up close. For people like Chia Rong,It is a question of whether the sea can still provide. Chia Rong's routine begins with collecting the day's supply.For fishing communities, the arrival of turbines has not been easy. Their presence upends familiar fishing routes and methods.
0: 所以就变成渔民也不敢，就算去抓了，你又怕自己的渔网损坏。
1: While some worry about how fishing is affected, others see offshore wind as part of Taiwan's move towards cleaner energy sources.For Taichung native Eddie Teng, the turbines offer Taiwan an alternative source of power. Eddie has worked in the wind industry for nearly two decades.
2: 高中的时候是以半工半读的方式进入到电机科这个领域。那因为我们的基础原理原本的工作就是在学校跟电机工厂的配合，所以才做这个。我实际上是看着他们一只一只盖起来，很像是看着自己的孩子一点一滴的长大。
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2: 风力发电最主要的原理就是它把发电机放在一个最顶端的部分，就是风机机舱的轴心里面。透过风机的旋转，然后产生足够的电能来发出这个电力。
1: The electricity generated by the turbines is transmitted back to shore and fed into the power grid. Since the early 2000s, Taiwan has invested in building up its wind energy sector as part of nationwide efforts to transit from coal to clean energy.

0: Companies like Vestas have been involved in offshore projects in Taiwan, where steady sea winds make these waters ideal for power generation.
1: Offshore is a great place to place turbines. We get high production, we see constant wind speeds, which is a big benefit to giving the yield to a sustainable production period. There is a goal within the government to meet the green target also.
0: By 2035, Taiwan has set targets for around 15 gigawatts, generating enough electricity for its 23 million population. For an island that imports most of its energy, that shift could be key to stronger energy security, especially in uncertain times.
1: The turbines are getting bigger. We are seeing great future plans for where we're going to be within offshore wind. The regions have great ability to give us good offshore yield, and I think just the people to join and help us with this, it's a journey.
0: That journey includes building bigger turbines and a workforce that is able to design, install, and keep them running. Ruping has been tracking these developments through her work in renewable energy. She has come to see offshore wind as a key to the island's future. Taiwan sits beside the Taiwan Strait. A pathway for strong winds is funneled between the central mountain range and China's Wuyi Mountains. Taichung, Changhua, and other cities are fixtures along Taiwan's strongest wind corridor, creating favorable conditions for offshore wind projects.
2: 因为我们台湾就是海洋嘛，那台湾海峡是全世界就是非常优秀的风场，所以对于这些国际上面要开发离岸风力的来说是非常有诱因的。
0: Today, Taiwan generates around 3 gigawatts of offshore wind capacity, enough to power roughly 3 million homes.

0: In 2016, Taiwan opened its offshore wind sector to international developers, offering strong incentives to attract investment. Offshore wind developers like Copenhagen Infrastructure Partners were one of the early entrants to the island's alternative energy offerings.
1: We have built two offshore wind farms, and they are already providing almost 1 million households in Taiwan.
0: The two projects are Changfang Xidao and Zhongneng, both completed in 2024 and located off the coast of Changhua. Another project, Feng Miao, located off Taichung, is currently under construction and scheduled for completion in 2027.
1: The two wind farms are currently powering the Taiwanese households. They are on government-subsidized feed-in tariff. So it's very much government-driven, policy-driven, subsidizing for the build-out of green power. And the new wind farm we're building, those are completely market-driven.
0: Early projects were supported by government subsidies. But as the sector grows, companies are beginning to sell electricity directly to businesses to power the factories and offices that keep the island running.
1: We don't have fossil fuel, so we are relying a lot on imported fossil fuel. 95% plus energy sources are imported, coal, natural gas from all around the world. So it's extremely important for Taiwan to have our own independent energy sources, and for a island with very limited land, with not as strong sunshine, but with tremendously strong wind. So developing offshore wind is really a no-brainer option for Taiwan. And so far, it has been proven quite successful.
0: Because Taiwan relies heavily on imported energy, offshore wind is often discussed as one way to reduce that dependence.
1: Our semiconductor industry is in extreme need of renewable power. And also, we have many other SMEs who are exporting to clients. There's a need and there's a supply. And how do we make it as affordable, as safe, as reliable as possible? I think it's a big topic for every stakeholders involved, and we need to each play our part well to make it happen.
0: But among the many stakeholders, the fishing community has raised concerns. In 2016, tensions spilled into the open. Fishermen in Changhua took their protest to sea.
2: 另外是风力发电设备的建制又遭遇到强烈抗争了。张华渔民担心会因此捕不到鱼。80多艘的渔船拉起白布条，集结在海上抗议风力公司未经协调擅自动工。The
0: protests highlighted tensions between offshore wind development and traditional fishing activities.
2: 渔民在平台周围大声抗议，还有人冒险爬上平台。
3: First thing I would like them to know is that I'm not just a person in a wheelchair. I'm more than just someone who is disabled.
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2: Sundays on CNA. Everything was going according to plan. A magnificent new ship on her maiden voyage. A space shuttle counting down to liftoff. Another, its mission accomplished, finally coming home. Three journeys, three promises of what lay ahead. Then, something went terribly wrong. Titanic.
6: People falling into the water, people dying, people freezing to death in the water.
2: Challenger.
7: The $1.2 billion spaceship, its seven crew members, disappear.
2: Columbia.
8: The crew of the shuttle Columbia did not return safely to Earth.
2: Go back to the moment the journey became a disaster, minute by minute. Sundays on CNA.
9: Nearly three decades after the IMF's bailout of Thailand during the Asian financial crisis, Bangkok preparing to host the IMF and World Bank annual meetings once again. We look back at the turbulent chapter and what this global gathering could mean for the Thai economy today on your next Asia First.

0: as more turbines were installed along Taiwan's west coast. The transformation of the sea began to divide the communities that depend on it. Following early disputes, discussions between developers and fishing groups led to compensation arrangements and other forms of support.
1: 渔民担心生计会受影响。
0: Confrontations have not recurred, but some fishermen say concerns remain.
2: 一般百姓会觉得说风力发电、绿能这种东西是好的方向，我们也是这样觉得是好的方向，但实际上对我们真的渔民在实际作业的时候，是真的是影响是蛮大的，会比较偏大，那变成我们抓鱼的路线跟区域变少，那就会影响我们在抓鱼的渔获量。
0: Despite this, offshore wind projects continue to gather momentum. With that expansion comes the need for workers trained to operate and maintain the turbines safely.
3: Today,
0: a safety session is underway at the Taiwan International Wind Training Center.
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0: training goes beyond technique and also prepares crews for the unexpected.
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0: drills are demanding by design. They are built to expose trainees to pressure and uncertainty, so that when something goes wrong offshore, instinct takes over.
4: 我觉得基本上在这边，它是越来越多年轻人想要 enjoy 的，就是进入风机产业的。因为相对其他的产业来说，它是比较多新鲜的东西，然后环境上也比较不同，不同于 office 吧。
0: At the training center, another batch of trainees completes their session.

0: Sammy Lee is part of a younger generation in Taichung, finding opportunities in the wind energy sector. After several years working at the nacelle manufacturing plant, his steady income has allowed him to buy his first apartment. In cities like Taichung, where property prices can exceed $300,000, owning a home at his age would have been difficult just a generation ago. For many young workers here, the growth of the offshore wind industry is opening doors that did not exist before. Sammy now works at the Taichung Nacelle plant, which assembles turbines for installation out at sea. For him, the job offers something earlier generations in the city rarely experienced: stable work in a rapidly growing industry.
1: 相比其他的产业，我觉得又可以在环保、永续能源的情形下工作，然后又能学到很多高科技的知识，我觉得很棒。
0: A new workforce is gradually taking shape. Engineers, technicians, and production line workers supporting an industry that did not exist here 2 decades ago.

0: When I'm driving, I will tend to doze off.
1: I've just always felt tired and sometimes out of control.
2: I'm so tired of thinking, I just want to pick up my phone and off my brain.
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11: For more than a decade, Singapore has redesigned roads to protect seniors. So why are more of them still getting hurt? 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
12: 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The Singapore Grand Prix is underway. He's side by side with his teammate. Piastri is millimetres away from the wall. 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
1: 你那个船可以抗几级风，然后我老公就说，就七八级、九级都没问题啊，那是一定的啊。The
2: Beaufort scale measures wind strength at sea, from calm to stormy conditions. Copenhagen Infrastructure Partners, or CIP, needed watchdog vessels for its offshore wind projects off Changhua. At sea, guard vessels serve as moving watchposts, keeping boats clear of construction activity and invisible underwater risks. Beneath the surface lie turbine foundations, heavy equipment, and cables that can easily snag fishing nets.
3: So we trained fishermen who we think could be qualified as our guard vessel. We gave them multiple health and safety trainings. We need to give them certificate. They need to pass our tests so that they could become our guard vessel provider.
4: This is what we are specifically for the rescue boat. Its all the design is for the rescue boat. So here, because it has a water door, 是一般渔船不会看到的。这个是如果说船发生什么状况，它水也不会跑进去。好，我先把它打开，这个可以扣住，可以走到这边来。Guard
2: vessel operators can earn up to $500 per trip.
3: But once they are our provider or our supplier, they continuously, for years, to be our suppliers. They grow with the project.
2: In waters where fishing and wind farming now share space, some fishermen are themselves moving between two industries that were once separate. Wind energy is also attracting a younger generation. At the Taiwan International Wind Training Center, a specialized workshop is underway, preparing crews to deploy offshore. Xuan Yuho studied mechanical and energy engineering at university. Working offshore is her first job, and one that comes with long days, rough seas, and a steep learning curve.
5: In the morning, we will first have a work briefing, and then we will sail out to the wind farm.
6: So our task, it depends on what task we receive today. And as a wind turbine technician, our main job is to keep turbine running healthily. Sometimes we will do troubleshooting, so make the turbine can continue running, or we will do preventive maintenance to keep the turbine in a good conditions.
2: But working offshore brings its own challenges, including rough seas, long journeys, and sudden bad weather.
5: When we are working offshore, the difference is if there is any emergency, we cannot send this person directly to hospital because it takes time. So what we can do the best is try to prevent this risk happen, because we will say working offshore is more risk.
2: The demanding conditions require more than passing interest. It is not a job for just anyone.
7: So when we come into the rotation, we're committed to be here and work for 14 days straight. But after that, we get to go home and then take a break for 14 days. And we have a back-to-back team.
8: 但要进入这个产业，除了一些的专业技术之外，你有一些基本能力的要求。第一个是你体力要好，你要爬高嘛；第二个你不能巨高嘛；第三个你的基本能力，你不能晕船啊！啊，有些人从上面就往下看就晕了，就连跳都不要跳，那就。

0: 你就不要来了。
1: With more offshore wind farms, recruitment is a challenge.
2: Some of our sort of hurdles within this region is local skill set to build, develop, and get the people what we need. It is quite hard. It's getting harder every year due to the number of turbines already there. So it's to bring on the new graduates and people like that to step into the industry, to help us sustain that and build us the strategy plan of what we need for the next 16 to 20 years.
1: Another industry player, WPD Taiwan Energy, faces the same challenge, finding people willing to take on the demanding work offshore.
3: 那个新的，对，
4: 有土木工程的工程人员，那还有电力工程，甚至于我们在做开发过程当中，我们需要很重要的财务人员跟法务人员，所以其实他在这个产业需要的人才是非常多元的。
1: Offshore wind is shaping an entirely new workforce in Taiwan, creating opportunities beyond the island's long-dominant semiconductor and IT industries.

0: It's not just about work, but about meaning. What does it mean to them? What can they actually represent and give the society, give back to the environment? So offshore wind sector, you are immediately involving in CO2 reduction, immediately involving in improving the health and safety standard. So it's not like any other more traditional sector.
1: Marina believes offshore wind's future is in nurturing local talent, which will sustain long-term growth.
0: When we first started in Taiwan, hired a few very young engineers. From then until now, they are 8 years in the role, in the project. They are now almost project package managers, leading multi-million US dollars of negotiation projects execution. And this is how you build talent. That's how you build your workforce from the project, from

0: After working in the industry for two decades, Eddie finds his role evolving from tech expert to mentoring the next generation.
1: 如果说年轻人他们比较有好奇心的，其实他们应该来参加这个行业。
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3: Shawali has intellectual disability. It's mild, and at the same time, he does have speech and hearing problem. He has to go for dialysis a couple of times in a week.
4: Shawali's been here for 11 years. So what was he like at the beginning when he first came to FDS?
3: I came to know him through a friend. And then he discovered his talent and he showed me the pieces that he did, which is on paper craft. And it was very creatively done. So when I saw that, I told myself, hey,this person can do more than that.
4: How did FDS aid in discovering his creativity?
3: Our program is called Skills and Entrepreneurship Program. 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
4: So what else does Shawali do here apart from the art?
3: Since he has been with us for some time, so FDS was in the process of progressing the next stage. 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
5: 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Thank you for my...
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12: Malaysia once welcomed the Rohingya. 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
13: Saya tak nak satu hari ni negara saya dijajah pula oleh kuat Rohingya ni.
14: The hatred has been translated into actions.
12: As humanitarian ideals collide with growing opposition, Malaysia faces a dilemma. What should it do with the Rohingya?
15: Anwar inherited thousands of Rohingyas that are already here. What can he do?
12: Insight Thursday on CNA.
16: AI is changing the rules of business. The question is, who is keeping up? And what does it take to make it work? Shaping Tomorrow, an AI story.
0: In 2025, close to 400 offshore turbines were operating across Taiwan's west coast. As the industry continues to expand, the conversation is shifting from conflict and adaptation to the future of these waters.
17: 大家好，我是高如平。
18: 大家好，我是叶刘。
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0: Beyond her policy work, Ruping produces a weekly podcast focused on renewable energy. Her aim? To combat fake news and dispel misinformation and misconceptions about offshore wind energy.
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0: 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For Eddie, this includes sharing his vast knowledge during school visits.
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0: At Changhua's fish market, life still moves to the rhythm of the sea. Most fishermen sail no further than 5 to 9 kilometers from the shore, as the waters nearby are now shared with offshore wind developments.
4: 我当初从支持风电，我现在反对风电。为什么？因为渔场都被它占走了。我们彰化县的渔民，我们不会往外县自跑，从岸边算出去5海里左右的距离是没有风电的，其他的全部都已经都风电了。那你我彰化县的渔民要怎么生存？政府都没有考虑说渔民的怎么生存。
0: Under current regulations, developers must reach written compensation agreements or support to fishing communities when their operations affect traditional fishing grounds.
5: So without that consent, without that compensation negotiation, you can go nowhere. It was a very, very tough beginning. And I still remember it was very physical. Borderline violent, so they're flipping the tables, and this is unacceptable. Fishermen friends were really angry.
0: Over the years, Marina built a working relationship with the fishing community.
5: It is all these years of, you know, being scolded and being yelled at, but you keep on showing up. So we settled the first offshore wind farms negotiation with 2.5 years. But the second offshore wind farm, it took us 6 months. The third offshore wind farm, 4 months. Because there was trust being built.
0: While trust continues to grow, there is still uncertainty about the long-term impact of rapid development.
6: 我觉得是大家还没有到一个很清楚知道原来它影响我们那么久，它到底会影响什么。那我觉得大家还在很无知的状态下，所以可能大家现在还抱着我要先适应它的这种心态。
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0: Off Taiwan's coast, two realities now share the same waters, a way of life shaped by the sea, and a growing demand for energy.Both are navigating a delicate balance, each hoping for the best.

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5: People are crying and shouting, the flood is coming.
6: A mountain collapses. A wall of water tears through Nepal's valleys. It takes homes, roads, and lives. But in its wake, people step forward.
7: We in Nepalese, we like to help each other.
8: This is the lesson need. In this worst condition, this is our duty, responsibility.
6: Communities are cut off, but volunteers adapt.
7: I'm happy that I can help, but it also eats me.
5: But when it is inside here, I have to.
6: Watch Nepal, The Flood's Wake, on demand at CNA.

0: Ever since young, I always wanted a tree house. So I decided to build this formicarium based on my fantasy.
1: Formicarium is another term for ant nest, designed to be easily maintained, and it must be escape-proof. In short, a high-class prison for ants. This is my ant room. As you can see, all my formicariums are handmade by me. When I told my friends I'm into ant keeping, they'd be like, "Hey, my place, there's a lot of ants. Why don't you come over and catch the ants for me?" And I'm thinking that, for Christ's sake, I'm not a pest exterminator, man.
0: I always wanted an ant colony. Even Bill Clinton have 2 ant colonies.
2: Yeah. This is a drawing that I drew back then, got inspired by Da Vinci, his Vitruvian Man. So I call this the Vitruvian Ant. Yeah.
1: Apart from human, ants, right, they actually farm way before human being. Ants grow their own fungus. They cultivate the fungus by harvesting other plants that make the fungus garden grow. The whole colony just survive on the fungus.
3: I currently own more than 100 different colonies of ants.
0: If I want to get the rarer species, I will go into the forest to look for them.
1: Ants, they are drawn to lights, so it's easier to lure them during the night.
4: This setup is actually replicating the pseudo moon. The queen ants and the male drones will fly towards the box, so I can pick the specific species I want.
1: Sometimes you need a bit of luck in hunting ants.

0: I love the nightlife because everything is so quiet, so serene. Everybody's asleep. I'm really not scared of being in the forest alone. I think humans are much scarier.
1: Wow! This is a Polyergus beccari, also known as the golden ant.
0: They reproduce from a single queen.
1: Because of the golden sheen, they are quite beautiful.
0: Nobody had a successful colony in Singapore. I think I caught something. This is Idino Mumex gigas. It's one of the rare species and one of the largest ants in the world. This species of queen ant costs about 1,000 over euros in the black market. Tonight is quite a fruitful night. In the human world, males are dominant in society. But in the ant world, queen ants are the most important role. Without the queen ant, and the colony simply can't reproduce, the male ants just mate and die off. So I really strongly believe that women will be the one that rule the earth. People think I'm crazy to keep ants, but I discover a lot of truth and joy. A creature that is so small, right? They are always fighting for survival.
1: No matter how minute they are, they're actually beautiful in their own ways.
0: Ants can be a pet too, not just everyday pests.

0: This is Asia Tonight.
1: Good evening, I'm Paul Tsu. Tonight's top stories: authorities detain hundreds in New Delhi, including the founder of the Cockroach Junta Party, as security forces lock down parts of the capital to thwart a demonstration demanding the election chief's resignation. Thailand steps up security and takes measures to ease traffic in Bangkok ahead of next week's IMF and World Bank's annual meetings that will see more than 15,000 participants in its capital. Singapore says it stands ready to help Indonesia with its ongoing forest fires as transboundary haze worsens. Air quality is forecast to deteriorate across parts of the country in the coming hours.

0: parts of New Delhi under lockdown as authorities launch sweeping security crackdown to stop what they call an illegal demonstration. The movement led by the Cockroach Junta Party, or CJP, is demanding the resignation of the country's election chief. The party's leader has been detained. That's all police officers escorting him from a plane at the airport following his arrival from Mumbai. His whereabouts, along with two other CJP leaders in police custody, remain unknown. Thousands of demonstrators have also been detained while attempting to march to the protest site in central Delhi. The crackdown has drawn criticism from opposition leaders who accuse the government of curbing dissent. But demonstrators remain undeterred.
1: नहीं डर किस बात की है डर गया सो मर गया डरू का आने वाला मेरा जनरेशन होगा बेटा है पूरे देश के बेटा है जो हम आज बस में भर के जा रहे हैं रिटर्न हो रही है हम तो यहीं खड़े हैं हमको डर किस बात की है कितनी लाठी चलेगी लाठियों से डर नहीं है
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2: You know, Paul, it's been a day of dramatic developments that's been characterized by mass detentions as well as a sweeping security crackdown. Where I am at is a key entry point that takes you into New Delhi. And all through the day, we've seen police teams standing here, you know, screening cars, private buses, stopping any young person that they suspect might be heading into New Delhi to participate in the protest. A lot of people have criticized the sweeping nature of security arrangements, but police officers here have been telling us it's necessary because in their eyes, that assembly that was called for at Jantar Mantar, the public protest site, is unlawful, they say, because no permission was granted for it. Many people have described the scenes in central Delhi, you know, they've described New Delhi as a fortress, and that's very apt because that fortress has been nearly impossible to breach. Through the day, we have seen small groups of protesters, whether they are student activists, whether they are Gen Z cockroach supporters or opposition members, supporters of opposition parties. They've tried to march to Jantar Mantar, but they've been detained promptly. They've been put into buses and they've been taken away to detention centers. It's almost been like a cat and mouse game almost. Security teams chasing people down a street, detaining them, putting them away. And then, you know, suddenly you'll see another group of protesters trying to assemble, demonstrate. And the same scene has been playing out repeatedly. Central Delhi has been very, very securely cordoned off. But as a result, what's happened is some groups have managed to hold impromptu demonstrations out of that 4 kilometer radius that officials had identified as the key area surrounding Jantar Mantar. Just down the road, in fact, we saw student activists holding an impromptu demonstration, but they were also detained and taken away. And now Abhijit Dipke's Cockroach Janata Party says youngsters should continue to march, and if they are stopped, they should sit where they are and protest right there.
0: So what's some of the most prominent arrests so far, and more importantly, what does this signal about the administration's approach to these protests?
2: So we've seen, you know, many big names being detained, the most prominent among them being Abhijit Dipke, who is the convener of the Cockroach Janata Party. He was on his way to New Delhi. His plane had just landed at the Delhi airport when you had a team of Delhi police personnel entering the aircraft and then detaining him. The Cockroach Janata Party live streaming his detention. You can see Abhijit Dipke in that video. You know, criticizing what the Delhi police did, saying they could have waited till he got off the airplane, calling this undemocratic. Now, the Cockroach Janata Party says in the hours since his detention, they don't have any information about his whereabouts, including that of two other members of the Cockroach Janata Party, and they're criticizing the manner in which his detention has been handled. Four former Chief ministers from opposition parties have also been detained over the course of Saturday. But, you know, the opposition parties, the Kokro Janata parties, say that they're not going to be deterred by this. In fact, they say this movement will continue for as long as it takes to force the resignation of the chief election commissioner. Now, the India Bloc, which is a coalition of opposition parties that have come together to take on the ruling BJP, say they'll hold a protest on Monday. The BJP, though, the ruling BJP, has dismissed Saturday's protest. They're calling it a failure, and they're saying this is an attempt to destabilize the country by anarchist forces.
0: Well, many thanks for that update, Neha. Neha Punia for CNA in New Delhi. Thailand is stepping up security in Bangkok ahead of the IMF and World Bank annual meetings. More than 15,000 participants from 191 countries are expected in the Thai capital next week for talks on the global economy. Some 500 police officers have been deployed to secure the meeting venue, 21 official hotels and tourist attractions. Authorities say that there will be also undercover officers, drones and motorcade escorts. To help ease traffic, government officials will work from home, with Bangkok also declaring an additional public holiday. Thailand's finance ministry estimates spending by participants could generate up to $67 million for the economy. Beijing says China and the European Union are able to manage their differences and can avoid escalation a day after talks wrapped up between their top trade officials. China hailed the discussions between Chinese Commerce Minister Wang Wendao and his EU counterpart Maros Sefcovic as successful, marking a new starting point. Both sides agreed yesterday on a broad initial deal following 2 days of talks aimed at calming escalating tensions over trade imbalances. Mr. Sefcovic said it includes cutting China's export of hybrid vehicles by more than half, lower tariffs for some European goods to China, as well as measures to stabilize rare earth supply chains. Beijing says it will continue facilitating critical mineral export license approvals for the EU.
3: We have reached a shared understanding to moderate China's export of hybrids and plug-in hybrids to the European Union. This opens the prospect of cutting China's export by more than a half. Second, we have reached a shared understanding to improve access to Chinese market for a series of EU products through the lower most favorite nations MFN tariffs.
0: And still to come, China says the Taiwanese president revealed his, quote, ulterior motives in his keynote address, marking the island's double 10 day.
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5: Sundays on CNA. Everything was going according to plan. A magnificent new ship on her maiden voyage. A space shuttle counting down to liftoff. Another, its mission accomplished, finally coming home. Three journeys, three promises of what lay ahead. Then, something went terribly wrong. Titanic.
6: People falling into the water, people dying, people freezing to death in the water.
5: Challenger.
7: The $1.2 billion spaceship, its seven crew members, disappear.
5: Columbia.
8: The crew of the shuttle Columbia did not return safely to Earth.
5: Go back to the moment the journey became a disaster, minute by minute. Sundays on CNA.
9: AI is changing the rules of business. The question is, who is keeping up? And what does it take to make it work? Shaping Tomorrow, an AI story.
0: China has slammed the Taiwanese president for revealing his, quote, ulterior motives after William Lai said there must be respect for the right of Taiwan's people to exist in his address marking the island's Double 10 Day. Beijing says Mr. Lai's speech distorts the truth and has accused the Taiwanese leader of stubbornly clinging to separatist thinking. President Lai says boosting the island's defenses is to deter war, not to provoke it, and that a stronger self-defense capability will ensure that dialogue can take place on the basis of what he calls parity and dignity. China views Taiwan as its territory, applying military and political pressure over its objections to what it regards as the Taiwanese government's attempts to move the island towards independence. Taiwan's economy and domestic issues also took center stage in President Lai's speech. He has hailed the island's economic growth and announced steps to translate it into higher allowances for Taiwanese people. CNA senior correspondent Victoria Jen breaks down Mr. Lai's address and his main message.
10: President Lai was trying to strike a balance between deterrence and dialogue. He said Taiwan wants peace and does not seek confrontation. But he also made clear that peace cannot simply depend on goodwill. He said China is continuing military and gray zone pressure against Taiwan and that Taiwan needs to strengthen its own defenses, including asymmetric capabilities and its overall resilience. But one interesting part of the speech was his reference to the recent U.S.-China dialogue. Lai said Taiwan welcomes talks between Washington and Beijing if they help manage competition and reduce the risk of conflict. At the same time, he stressed that Taiwan's interests and the right of its people to determine their own future must be respected. So the message was essentially, Taiwan supports dialogue, but it will continue preparing for the possibility of conflict. And with more meetings expected between the U.S. and Chinese leaders, Taipei will be watching very closely to how Taiwan features in those discussions.
0: The Ukrainian president has criticized Donald Trump's deal with Russia to purchase diesel for the United States, calling it a weak decision. Volodymyr Zelensky says the agreement means there will be more money for the war to continue, fueling Moscow's ability to fight. Mr. Zelensky also accused Washington of using a meeting between U.S. and Ukrainian officials in Miami as a smokescreen, saying that it's not how partners should treat each other. Mr. Trump announced the deal with Moscow following a phone call with Russian President Vladimir Putin.
11: Russia agreed to send us millions and millions of barrels of oil, and it's diesel. That's what we really need. So thank you.
0: The deal marks a sharp reversal from years of U.S. pressure on Moscow and comes just weeks after Mr. Trump signed sweeping new sanctions aimed at cutting Russia's oil and gas revenues. Germany, however, says it will maintain its sanctions against Moscow and work with European partners on further measures. Some Ukrainians believe domestic pressure drove Mr. Trump to strike the diesel deal with Russia ahead of midterm elections in the U.S. that's less than a month away.
12: Ну зараз же вже у них же там вибори будуть в листопаді місяці. Конгрес, Сенат, від партії представників, все. Тому він зараз працює на цей фактор.
0: South Korea's ambassador to Ukraine has returned home after Seoul recalled him in a protest to a row over the alleged secret transfer of two North Korean prisoners of war. Ambassador Park Ki-chung arrived 2 days after the foreign ministry announced the rare diplomatic move. The dispute follows Ukrainian President Volodymyr Zelensky's revelation of the transfer at last month's UN General Assembly. The two soldiers are among thousands of North Korean troops deployed to support Russia's war against Ukraine. They were transferred to South Korea in September. Seoul says that it had asked Kyiv to keep the transfer a secret to protect the soldiers and their families back home. But Ukraine says no such agreement was made. South Korean President Lee Jae-myung has demanded an official apology over the prisoner revelation. But Seoul says that it will continue talks with Kyiv to resolve the dispute. It's the first time South Korea has recalled an ambassador in protest since 2008. And still to come, the Malaysian Prime Minister thanks the Egyptian president for facilitating his country's aid to Gaza. And slippery road conditions serving up a thriller in the sprint race at the Singapore Grand Prix.
13: When I'm driving, I will tend to doze off.
14: I've just always felt tired and sometimes out of control.
15: I'm so tired of thinking, I just want to pick up my phone and off my brain.
16: Six tired Singaporeans meet digital medicine expert Professor Dean Ho to learn what's draining their energy.
17: My brain is not draining.
18: Your numbers more closely reflect those who might be in their 50s or maybe even 60s.
19: What the f***?
16: Tracking their bodies day by day, they'll rethink how they sleep, eat and exercise.
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21: I can read it much earlier to have more energy for the next day.
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18: Your total testosterone went up almost 50%.
19: Serious?
22: When you take care of your biology takes care of you.
23: Cheers. Yeah.
22: Well done. Well done.
16: Restless. Biohacking Better Health, Saturday and Sunday on CNA.
24: Are you not worried crossing the road like that?
25: In 2025, accidents involving elderly pedestrians hit a record high.
24: What happens if this is a slow pedestrian?
25: For more than a decade, Singapore has redesigned roads to protect seniors. So why are more of them still getting hurt? Talking Point, Sunday on CNA.
26: I didn't know if he would actually pass or not. It's always kind of like a 50-50 chance.
27: Born and raised in South Korea, but a second nationality obtained as children could cost them the only home they have known.
28: 그럼 이제 아까 그 출국 명령서 같은 게 나온 거죠. 그러니까 너는 지금 한국 사람이 아니니까 출국을 해라.
27: Caught between two nationalities. Wednesday on CNA.
0: Prime Minister Anwar Ibrahim has thanked Egypt for helping deliver Malaysian humanitarian aid to Palestinians in Gaza. The comments come as Egyptian President Abdel Fattah el-Sisi wraps up a two-day state visit to Malaysia, his first since taking office in 2014. The situation in Gaza featured in their talks exactly 1 year since a ceasefire took effect. Mr. Anwar says that some of Malaysia's aid efforts were coordinated directly through President Sisi's office and Egypt's military intelligence. The two leaders also discussed developments in the Middle East. Their meeting comes as Malaysia and Egypt look to strengthen ties and elevate relations to a strategic partnership. Singapore and Brunei are marking 50 years of defence ties. Prime Minister Lawrence Wong and Brunei Sultan Hulsana Bolkiah commemorated the milestone at the joint military parade in Brunei today. Some 250 personnel from both armed forces and assets from their land, naval and air domains were on display. The two leaders also launched a commemorative gallery showcasing key milestones and personal ties built over five decades. In a social media post, PM Wong said Singapore deeply values its friendship with Brunei and will continue strengthening ties between the nations. During his visit, he also met servicemen training in Tuburong and engaged them about their experiences. Air quality in Singapore is expected to reach high unhealthy levels in the next 24 hours. This is where the 24-hour pollutant standards index, or PSI, sits on the upper range of 100 to 200. As at 7 p.m., the figure stands at 168 in the central region. It has been creeping downwards over the last 24 hours after hitting a season high a day ago. In other parts of the country, the readings range from 118 to 152 in the unhealthy levels. The 1 hour PM 2.5 reading sits in the elevated band island-wide, with the highest reading also in the central region. Singapore stands ready as and is in touch with Indonesia to help the haze, especially in fighting forest fires. Minister for Sustainability and the Environment, Grace Fu, says she has offered her support and appreciation to her Indonesian counterpart, Jamhur Hidayat.
1: I'm also supporting any regional efforts to have discussions on regional cooperation on haze issues. Just to reiterate, we are concerned about the well-being of our people. We are on top of the situation. We have plans put in place, and we'll do whatever is needed to protect the public health of Singaporeans.
0: This follows guidance issued by the Haze Task Force. According to Ms. Fu, the task force meets regularly and has developed contingency plans, including the activation of haze shelters in communities, advisories covering several areas like schools, workplaces, transport and sports were also issued.
1: We are very concerned for our population, particularly those that are more vulnerable, the seniors, the young children, pregnant women, as well as those with lung and heart conditions. We are on top of the situation. The task force, the Haze Task Force, has been meeting regularly. We have sufficient stock of the N95 masks and will be prepared to deploy when necessary.
0: Education Minister Desmond Lee says any decision to close schools in Singapore due to the haze will be announced by around 8 p.m. the night before. School closures and postponement of major examinations will only be considered if the 24-hour PSI is expected to exceed 300 the next day. For now, classes and national exams will continue in enclosed venues with air purifiers, with schools ready to step up measures if the haze worsens. Students who are unwell and unable to sit for their national exams can also apply for special consideration through their schools. More information will be sent through Parents' Gateway over the weekend. Some community spaces in Singapore are already opening their doors to residents looking for some respite from the haze. That's even before conditions have hit the threshold for haze shelters to be officially activated. The People's Association says grassroots activities could also be adjusted if conditions worsen. Charlotte Lim with more.
2: Air quality in Singapore has worsened over the past week, hitting the poorest levels this season. Here in Whampoa, residents already have somewhere to seek relief. This fully air-conditioned space at the community club is open daily from 10 a.m. to around 9 p.m. And at a nearby residence network centre, smart locks mean residents can get in without needing staff to be physically present.
3: We have about 3 in 10 who are above the age of 60, so we're quite concerned with our vulnerable seniors. And now it's also the national exam period. So the exams have not ended, and whether you're in primary school or whether you're sitting for O-levels or A-levels, you need a place to study that is conducive. So we're quite worried about that as well.
2: While not every resident CNA spoke to knew these haze shelters were open, more will be available island-wide if conditions worsen. If the 24-hour PSI crosses 200, all community clubs and selected residence committee and network centres will open as haze shelters. The People Association says it will also take its cue from the authorities' health advisories when deciding whether community activities need to be adjusted. That could mean making changes to the programs depending on the conditions, while taking into account the needs of those taking part. If needed, grassroots organizations will also distribute N95 masks to vulnerable residents.
0: Malaysian regional carrier Firefly Airlines has cancelled all flights between Subang in Kuala Lumpur and Singapore's Seletar Airport. It says this is due to weather and haze conditions affecting Seletar Airport. The suspension affects 12 flights en route from Saturday until Monday. Firefly says affected passengers are being contacted and moved to available Malaysian airline flights instead. These will operate between Singapore Changi Airport and Kuala Lumpur, subject to seat availability. Passengers who do not want to take the alternative flight can get a full refund. Now, rain wreaked havoc on day two of the Formula One Singapore Grand Prix, with slippery road conditions serving up a thriller in the sprint race at the Marina Bay Street Circuit. Red Bull's Max Verstappen emerged from the carnage that knocked out 9 cars to claim the last sprint title of the season. Rain hit the streets 10 minutes before the race was set to happen, leaving the drivers having to battle the heat, haze, humidity and wet track. The 21-lap race eventually started after a half-hour delay, and fans witnessed a couple of early crash-outs. Making up the rest of the podium were Ferrari duo Lewis Hamilton and Charles Leclerc. Mercedes' Kimi Antonelli, who currently leads the World Drivers' Championships, finished fourth. The drivers will be back on track later tonight for qualifying to set the grid for Sunday's Grand Prix. And you can catch Formula One Singapore Airlines Singapore Grand Prix 2026 live on 5 and MeWatch. And that's Asia Tonight. Don't forget headlines anytime at CNA.Asia. Plus, we're on Facebook and YouTube. Good night.

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1: Explore a turbulent Asia where humanity, resilience and tradition take the spotlight this October on CNA. During the Japanese occupation of Singapore, an unlikely bond took root.
2: Honor went to the Japanese High Command, imploring them to conserve the collections of the gardens.
1: Discover how scientists came together to protect Singapore's gardens and treasures in War at the Gardens. In Nepal, a devastating flood tears through mountain valleys, sweeping away homes and lives.
3: People are crying and shouting.
1: Witness extraordinary acts of courage as communities come together to search, rescue and rebuild. In Nepal, the floods wake. And in Taiwan, 11,000 pigeons are released far out at sea. Their quest to race back home, guided only by instinct.
3: 每一只每一个都要回来，知道吗？
1: Explore the extraordinary bond between humans and birds behind a tradition facing an uncertain future in Inside Out Asia, Taiwan's Pigeon Kings, this October on CNA.
4: The first thing in the morning as Asia wakes up to a new day. Get up to speed with major events shaping lives in the region and other parts of the world.
5: Putting things in perspective with eye-opening reports and expert analysis as a new era of global politics breeds power struggles and shifting alliances.
4: We get to the heart of the matter and take stock of the issues you're invested in with on-the-ground reports and wall-to-wall coverage. Viewing it all from a regional lens because we put Asia first.

0: ibigay kalakasan upang sa lahat ng bagayan.
1: In the hands of a woman, the old ways of Budbud Asin are returning to life. Under the Richmond Hotel's warm kitchen light in Iloilo City, a thick crust of salt goes over the sweet and buttery flesh of the local pompano or pomfret, locking in the pure scent of the sea. A stone's throw away at the waterfront Moliere Deli and Restaurant, that same salt graces the top of steaks, oysters, salads, and pasta, making the flavors pop. This is Budbud Asin, the peace-loving

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1: The Earth, and even closer to the sea. Generations ago, their shores were alive with salt beds.
2: Na kung sa anong maliit pa po ako, nakikita ko po yung aking mga ano, mga tiyuhin na gumagawa ng asin. 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But it was little by little died because of the climate change, because of the laborious kind of work, because maybe ano ang they are not resilient to the climate change.
1: 40 families dwindled to 6 by the year 2012. In a push to revive the artisanal craft, Lorely stepped up.
3: So way back in the late 1990s, one of the projects of the Vice Chancellor was to revive the culture and the tradition of Niagawanons. So when I saw Lorely, I asked her if she knows how to do salt making, and she said, yes, definitely, because my family used to do it. And when Lorely finished her board exam, she came back to me and said, now I am ready.
1: The university provided the land, and Lorely brought the labor and the centuries-old craft. Budbud means to sprinkle, seawater over sand. An area of the beach is first cleaned over 2 to 3 months. Rocks and debris cleared, walkways traced, then fences and flags put up to mark it as a salt field. The sand must be pristine. No ash, no drifting embers, or any contamination soils an entire batch. Then, the watering ritual can begin. Seawater seeps in and waits for the sun. The sand acts as a porous absorber, capturing a thin film of brine, allowing for micro-evaporation.
2: Dito ay ating dinidiligan siya. 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
1: Drenched, then basked daily for a straight week, a brine is created, thick, rich, alive with minerals. Making salt this way is precarious work. A change in the elements can destroy a day's labor. Miagao, with its distinct dry and wet seasons, used to be perfect for salt production. Not anymore, with the onset of climate change.
2: Yung paggawa natin ng budbud nasin, apektado po talaga kami sa weather. 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

0: When Loli, along with her husband Rizaldi and their children, began making budbud again 7 years ago, they had to reconstruct the craft from fragments. Rizaldi's family stories, ancestral hints, and experimentation. Through it all, one question hung in the air. Could they really bring it back? Or were they chasing a tradition too far gone? Xinyuan Community Care brings socially isolated seniors together through activities and programs that keep them connected. And Janet brings a little extra joy to their day with her gift for languages.
1: 听到了讲福建话好像又回到了从前的那种气氛啊，我们不会说怕他讲不通。慢慢走啊，慢慢走啊，因为这边每次做菜的鸡汤都有来帮助老人家，觉得很高兴啊。
2: And I see the elderly all laughing, everything in my heart. I will enjoy that. Then go back, I will think, wow, this auntie there today, wow, very happy, very good.
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3: Sundays on CNA. Everything was going according to plan. A magnificent new ship on her maiden voyage. A space shuttle counting down to liftoff. Another, its mission accomplished, finally coming home. Three journeys, three promises of what lay ahead. Then, something went terribly wrong.
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3: 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Sundays on CNA.
7: How moving abroad cut this Hong Kong couple's monthly expenses by 70%. Mortgage rates are rising. When does switching actually save you money? 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Could it make her a millionaire by 30? On Money Mind, Wednesday on CNA.
0: Sits between Iloilo City and Antique in the Western Visayas of the Philippines, hugging a coastline where sea breeze meets limestone ridges. The waters here carry microcurrents, tidal pulses, and planktonic life. Overlooking it all, the Santo Tomas de Villa Nueva Parish, a UNESCO-listed landmark whose intricate facade draws travelers to the area. Guiding not just the faithful, but also the curious who come to see the meeting of history, landscape, and craft. In the village of Mambatad, replicating the traditional salt-making method in Niagao, the Noblezadas have been watering their sand beds with seawater for seven straight days, saturating the top layer of sand with a brine unlike any other. The family's eldest, Franco, takes on the back-breaking work of hauling it into the filtration house.
8: Ako po yung talagang toka sa pagkuha ng saturated na sand. 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You're so, will be tasteless without a soul. 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
0: In the filtration house, more seawater is poured over the sand, and gravity extracts the mineral-rich liquid brine.
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0: 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Long before soap came in bottles, the people of the Visayas exploited the cleansing power in this mysterious plant to wash clothes, hands, and pans. It's also a vital ingredient in the making of budbud. The Aitas, or mountain tribes, have first-hand access to the plants and would bring them down to the coast to trade for salt.
1: Son, girlie, son, dyan ang imong asin.
0: Today, Lorelei can easily get some from her neighbor. And in the spirit of bartering, she's brought salt in exchange.
1: Oh, very good.
9: Hi, thank you. Hi, thank you.
0: Add balunos extract to the brine and it triggers a foaming reaction.
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0: 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This bamboo is twice as long as the standard lowland bamboo and more than twice as thick.
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0: The duduyans, or bamboo racks, are where the brine will sleep. Under the open sky and a northerly wind, salt begins to bloom. If the weather cooperates, it would take 5 days for the first grains to solidify. Like many traditional salt-making techniques, budbud asin was once in danger of fading into memory. As seawalls gobble up beaches and climate change forces salt makers to give up their craft. Only in recent years, with the help of universities, government institutions and tourism offices, have artisanal salt makers found space to return. For Lorelei, this revival is deeply personal. 5 years earlier, the mother of eight had gone back to school, juggling family, work, and late nights to earn her degree in social work. When she finally graduated, the University of the Philippines offered her something unexpected, a chance to use their land to make salt. So Lorelei walked away from a stable, well-paying career and stepped into an uncertain future.
1: Ang expectation talaga ng family ko is to work sa office. 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
7: At first, Budbud broke the Noblezadas more than it fed them. Days of hauling sand, racing sudden rain, and fielding doubts from buyers.
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7: The family stuck together and kept at it, refining the process, innovating, learning to brand and sell their salt.
8: Meron talagang proseso, lahat naman meron proseso. 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
7: 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After days of resting under an open sky, what remains in Lorlie Noblesada's bamboo wrecks is salt. The slow pace of evaporation gives Budbud Asin its large, flaky crystals that retain trace minerals. In the roasting house, the crystals are heated over a flame to drive off residual moisture, impurities, and to refine its texture, making sure the final product meets food safety standards.
1: Bali, dito natin sa Bakuwa siya palalamigin ng ilang hours bago mag-packaging tayo. Masarap ang Dipol Budbud Sea Salt dahil may pagmamahal. At saka ito ay gawa ng isang babae. Kasi women are the best medicine for men.
20: Hello, welcome
25: to Tanyan.
7: After 195 years of salt production in Iloilo, a woman stands at the helm of a local industry once dominated by men.
1: Ating mga variety ng mga asin na kung saan ito ay roasted na ano lang, plain lang siya. 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
7: What began as a means to support her children's education now becomes a way to empower other women, teach them new skills, and preserve Miagao's 200-year-old salt-making heritage.
26: Sabay-sabay po kami magpunta dito at saka mag kung ano ang tutulong namin.
27: O tinatawag yung halata?
26: Oo, meron din po. 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At para sa akin, kahit kunti lang, malaking tulong na para sa akin.
28: I'm so happy for her, really very happy, because I saw her hardship, I saw her perseverance, I saw her hard work just to promote the salt. This salt making industry is a very tedious work. It really tells about the kind of person the Miagawanons are. They're very industrious. They're very simple. Maybe if we start introducing this to other industries like food industries, perhaps, maybe this will go on and maybe this will become great someday. I hope.
29: Happy birthday!
7: Lorlie turns 50 today, and the village is here to celebrate her and the family's achievements. Today, Dipol's Budbud Sea Salt reaches kitchens far beyond this shore. It has expanded to flavored variants, visitor tours, and workshops. Chefs call it delicate, flaky, and alive with the taste of the sea.
30: They use also the lemongrass to incorporate the salt and make more intense flavor to the dish. You taste the aromatics because of the lemongrass. It's not too salty, but there's a tiny bit of the flavor na parang, ano tawag ito, parang malasa siya na not more salt flavor.
31: We have a monthly degustation where we use budbud heavily. We are partners with the local government in promoting Ilonggo cuisine, Ilonggo farmers, Ilonggo producers, and Ilonggo supplies. This is something that we feel very strongly about. And we actually had the opportunity to bring it to Manila a few times. Next month, we are going to Macau as part of the UNESCO Cities of Gastronomy celebration. And we will again bring budbud there.
7: Salt hasn't just changed one family's life. It's changed the lives around them. The workers at her salt farm who have found both livelihood and purpose. And beyond Miyagao, Lawley has begun teaching other communities how to make their own salt so that they, too, can draw strength and sustenance from the sea.
1: If I have given a chance, talagang puntahan ko ang buong karagatan na iyan para magkaroon rin sila ng mga asin sa kanilang mga bayan po. At sa tingin ko, ang habang may pait pa ako, habang may lasa pa ako, hindi mag-asin tayo para na makatulong sa ating kapwa po.
7: In this corner of the world, every handful of salt is a reminder that traditions can survive, that identities can endure, that the sea always finds its way home.

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2: 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And Takashimaya Singapore, celebrating 33 years of timeless finesse.

0: When a city falls in World War II, what is worth saving?
1: Looting was the imminent danger. The whole progress of science in the Malay Peninsula seemed doomed.
2: Connor, as a scientist, is a very eminent botanist. He worked in the botanic gardens during the Japanese occupation.
0: But saving the collections means doing the unthinkable, working with the enemy.
3: Connor went to the Japanese High Command, imploring them to conserve the collections of the gardens and the museum.
0: British botanists and Japanese scientists, two opposing sides, must come together in wartime.
4: Juan Kariba became director of the gardens. He allowed Poulton and Connor to continue doing their important research work.
0: But when does cooperation become a betrayal of trust?
5: Corner and his fellow scientists experience the sense of fear that is shared by many people living in Singapore at the time.
0: Watch War at the Gardens on demand at cna.asia.
6: When I'm driving, I will tend to doze off and it's very, very dangerous. I will just tell my kids, like, once the light turns green, wake me up.
7: Switching roles from mother role to corporate worker is very tiring for the mind.
8: You're trying to fall asleep, but your brain is firing signals everywhere.
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14: 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That's why I need a police.
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16: Hi, Chelsea. How are you?
17: We're hoping to shepherd them towards a more fortified health through these smaller habits.
9: They'll discover small, science-backed changes that make a big difference.
18: Your total testosterone went up almost 50%.
14: Serious?

0: For many Singaporean parents, the day starts long before sunrise. That includes 42-year-old Jeffrey Pang. His first job of the day, getting his three children to school.
1: So my day, every morning I wake up around 6 a.m. or so. We will leave home at around 6:30 and I will be on the road for at least an hour to an hour and a half in peak hour traffic and everything. Driving them to school every morning gives me a sense of pride. My wife and I both hope that we don't want our children to go through what I went through, the hard way. I have to work extra hard so that we can provide for them without having them worry about finances.
0: And the school run is only the beginning. As a real estate salesperson, Jeffrey spends much of his working day driving between clients and viewings.
1: Typically, on a day-to-day basis, I drive around 4 hours to 5 hours a day. So this car is a workhorse.
0: But by early afternoon, overwhelming fatigue sneaks up on Jeffrey. He calls it the Z monster.
1: The Z monster is crazy one. Suddenly, there is this uncontrolled groan. It sounds something like a groan trying to push myself to wake up. It gets very worrying because I become a road hazard. So my wife will just ask me to stop by the roadside and then she will take over the driving for the rest of the trip.
0: And when the exhaustion follows him home, Jeffrey easily loses his temper with his wife and kids.
1: My whole focus is to provide for my family, but end up I am causing all this unhappiness and arguments.
0: At the NUS Yong Lu Lin School of Medicine, Jeffrey seeks help from the director of the Institute for Digital Medicine, Professor Dean Ho.
1: If I know what I can do to improve my lifestyle and be safe for myself and for the family, I will want to do that.
0: Wanting to stay healthy for his family is something the professor understands personally.
2: About 6 months after my family and I moved to Singapore, my wife was diagnosed with a brain tumor, and we had young children at the time. And as she was battling to improve her health, mine was steadily declining. I was gaining weight, I wasn't exercising, I was eating poorly. Until one day I thought, if I stay on this path, my children will pay the price.
0: That wake-up call led Professor Ho to start tracking his own health and changing his habits.
2: When I was able to see my data change, I was unknowingly gamifying myself to take better care of myself. Tell us what your day looks like.
1: By the time I send the kids to school, it's around 8 in the morning, and before I go to the gym, I will have 2 hard-boiled eggs and a cup of sugarless black coffee.
2: Kopi o kosong.
1: Kopi o kosong.
2: Well done. Well done.
1: Yeah, and then that is where I get the energy from for my strength training. From around 8:30 to around 11:30-ish, I will be strength training.
2: Remind me again, how long your workouts?
1: About 3 hours.
2: Your workout is 3 hours.
1: 3 hours.
2: And then after you're done, you've got a day of driving.
1: Yeah.
0: Yeah. The professor questions if Jeffrey's sleep is keeping pace with his workouts.
1: I try to sleep at around 11, and if not latest, 11:30.
2: In bed by 11 or 11:30, any scrolling?
1: Probably like half an hour.
2: Half an hour?
1: Yeah.
2: Any 45 minutes?
1: Half an hour to 45 minutes, sometimes maybe even an hour.
2: Okay.
1: Or so.
2: Any hour and a half? 2 hours?
1: Sometimes.
2: Sometimes. Okay, sometimes.
1: Sometimes.
2: So you're looking at 5, maybe even sometimes less sleep per day.
1: Yes.
2: What I think could be happening with Jeffrey is that there could be some overexercise, there could be some undersleeping, and this is really hammering away at him in the afternoons, such that he can't stay awake.
0: Jeffrey isn't the only parent feeling stretched. Jelsey faces many of the same pressures. The 45-year-old manages IT projects for a global technology company while raising two children.
3: Sometimes when I need to go pick up my son, I am able to multitask to take a meeting call. So that's my superpower.
4: You want to buy the book?
3: Switching roles from mother role to corporate worker, mother corporate worker. It's very tiring for the mind.
5: 5 is to 1, 5 then plus 2.
3: At night, I'm like a shepherd, you know, asking the children to go to shower, do their homework, pack their bag, and go to sleep. Usually, I feel very tired, and I feel that I haven't had my me time yet.
0: Only after most of her family are asleep does Jelsie finally get some time to herself.
3: I like to enjoy a glass of wine with some chips and watch TV.
0: Jelsie had long been juggling competing demands. Then, 2 years ago, the pressure caught up with her.
3: I work very long hours trying to get promotion. At the same time, my girl was preparing for PSLE and my son was just diagnosed with dyslexia. I was not ready to take on so much pressure and for no reason, I would just cry. Then later on, I found out I burned out from all these stresses,
6: I think a lot of women are caregivers and they prioritize other people's health and then they have no time for themselves. It's not uncommon by mid-40s for women to actually experience symptoms of perimenopause. Actually, female hormone levels are fluctuating and declining. And so it can affect your mental well-being.
0: Jelsie has been speaking openly about her recovery from burnout.
7: Suddenly he turned and checked my eyes. Mummy, are you going to cry again?
3: Even though I've adjusted my lifestyle to exercise more, eat more healthy, sometimes I will still feel tired. I hope to learn something which can help me at least to increase even 10 or 20% of the energy that I have now.
2: Can we learn more about the motivation behind the quest for more energy?
3: To accomplish more success in life, for the family, for my retirement life, after the children no longer need me.
2: When do you typically put yourself to sleep?
3: On the average day, it will be 1.
2: 1 a.m.
3: Guilty of that.
2: It happens. In fact, I've been there as well. When would you like to get to sleep by?
3: What? 11.
2: By 11.
3: Yeah. My mother said 11.
2: Okay. Mom says 11. Gotta aim for 11. Do you think it's feasible?
3: If it's only me and me alone, it's feasible.
2: Jelsie and I, we share this aspect of having children that are almost the same age. Working with her moving forward, our plan is to address improved sleep, nutrition, fitness regimen, so that we can help her be more present for her family. Let's work together on it.
3: All right, okay.
2: Great.
0: While Jeffrey and Jelsie care for their families, Michelle spends her working days caring for patients.
8: My name is Michelle. I'm 33 years old this year, and I work in a public hospital.
0: As a nurse, Michelle rotates between morning, afternoon, and night shifts. It's the nights that test her most.
8: I start at 8, and then I'm done at 7:30 in the morning. Usually around 3 to 5, you will start to doze off and then you just have to find your ways to just be awake. So you can go wash your face, go fix yourself a snack, or even have a second, third, or even fourth cup of coffee. And you're just busy and everyone's just overstimulated. It's not easy for someone like me who worked 3 shifts. Like your hormones will go everywhere and your circadian rhythm is not right.
9: Mm.
0: Despite exercising regularly and watching what she eats, Michelle struggles to recover from the demands of shift work.
8: I came onto this experiment hoping that I could try and push myself a little more.
2: Michelle, you have night shifts. How many times a week?
8: Typically one or two night shifts a week. You just pray that it's not going to be a busy shift. You just need good friends and caffeine.
2: Good friends and caffeine. So who you're working with keeps you going.
8: Yeah.
2: In that context, what is it you want to work on together?
8: Probably balance for now.
2: Do you really want to enhance your own performance?
8: Yeah.
2: Your ability to kind of live life to the fullest?
8: Because if you don't try, you won't know.
0: Professor Ho tracks his own alertness with cognitive tests. He recommends Michelle try them after a night shift.
8: At the beginning, I didn't think it would affect me. Oh, so tricky. Brain is not braining. I really don't want to think anymore. But I guess the result will tell me later.
2: Okay. After the late shift, your accuracy was basically almost 100%.
8: I think that's the adrenaline.
0: In contrast, after a day shift with 7 hours of sleep, Michelle performs better on the tests. She isn't just accurate, she's faster too.
2: When you did the game today, your reaction time improved, which is not surprising.
8: It shows that without proper rest, everyone can't really function.
2: This is why these quick readouts are useful as checkpoints for us to see how we're doing. I think it's useful. Every year, many of us are used to health screenings. That's a snapshot. It's a snapshot of how we're doing at that point in time. If we look at people's data once a year, we miss the stories of their health. We miss opportunities to ensure that our regimens evolve alongside the people that we aim to help. Wearables allow us to let people see their data in motion to get them to make better decisions for their health.
0: Wearing smartwatches and continuous glucose monitors, all the participants will track how their bodies respond to sleep, food, exercise, and everyday routines. Professor Dean Ho and his team will analyze the data, looking for small, personalized changes that could help each of them reclaim their energy. But turning insight into action is another challenge altogether.
3: Knowing and doing it is two different things.
1: I get a little bit of cold sweat.
8: It felt like I was trying very hard to sleep.
2: A little bit shocked.
8: Yeah.
1: The first thing I would like them to know is that I'm not just a person in a wheelchair. I'm more than just someone who is disabled.
9: Muscular Dystrophy Association Singapore empowers people with muscular dystrophy and their families to live fuller, independent lives.
1: MDS was a place where I could find a community that really understands who I am. 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
1: I think the me of the past would be surprised I'm now able to share my experiences with others. It helps me feel like I'm my own person. That to me is quite important.
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11: Sundays on CNA. Everything was going according to plan. A magnificent new ship on her maiden voyage. A space shuttle counting down to liftoff. Another, its mission accomplished, finally coming home. Three journeys, three promises of what lay ahead. Then, something went terribly wrong. Titanic,
12: people falling into the water, people dying, people freezing to death in the water.
11: Challenger.
13: The $1.2 billion spaceship, its seven crew members disappear.
11: Columbia.
14: The crew of the shuttle Columbia did not return safely to Earth.
11: Go back to the moment the journey became a disaster. Minute by minute. Sundays on CNA.
15: Nearly three decades after the IMF's bailout of Thailand during the Asian financial crisis, Bangkok preparing to host the IMF and World Bank annual meetings once again. We look back at that turbulent chapter and what this global gathering could mean for the Thai economy today on your next Asia First.
16: How moving abroad cut this Hong Kong couple's monthly expenses by 70%. Mortgage rates are rising. When does switching actually save you money? She invests up to 80% of her salary. Could it make her a millionaire by 30? On Money Mind, Wednesday on CNA.

0: As a real estate salesperson, we are all self-employed. So our income comes from closing deals. The worry about not enough is always there. Got this. See whether is it something that...
1: Jeffrey doomscrolls to unwind, only to lose more sleep.
2: Moving your phone out of the room before sleep. What are your thoughts on that?
0: I can try that. But the night... That's where I unwind myself. So when Prof asked me to put the phone away out of the room, I'm a bit shocked and reluctant. It's like, maybe no.
1: Jeffrey's first challenge is to shift his bedtime 15 minutes earlier and to keep his precious phone out of the room.
0: I get a little bit of cold sweat here and there because I keep thinking something is missing. And I get a bit anxious, like, is there any message that am I missing? The truth is, the first few nights was a struggle.
1: As a real estate salesperson, Jeffrey is constantly on call for his clients.
0: The fear of missing out, like important messages, is, for example, somebody wants to put in an offer. My worry is that, well, I miss the message and then end up losing the deal. But actually, it didn't really happen. And furthermore, I can always reply the next morning, lah, and it will still be okay.
2: I think everybody will notice that a common theme across our participants was micro-adjusted sleep. 15 minutes, 30 minutes, but a small amount. This was co-created with them because we wanted to make sure we gave them recommendations, firstly, that they would be willing to do, and secondly, wouldn't be so drastic that it would actually stress the sleep process for them and make it even hard for them to undertake this journey.
3: A change in behavior requires a lot of cognitive capacity, which means that the prefrontal cortex needs to have enough glucose, needs to have enough rest to make good decisions. So the larger the behavioral change, the more cognitive load or cognitive resource required, and hence easier to feel tired and give up. So if you have small incremental changes and you repeat it over time, that becomes automatic behavior, which is called habit.
1: Professor Dean Ho had also recommended that Jelsie sleep 15 minutes earlier and put her phone aside to avoid distractions. Jelsie, eager for a level up in energy, aims to reclaim a full hour, moving her bedtime from 1 a.m. to midnight. But is it a step too far?
4: See, actually, I slept quite a lot the day before, but yesterday, I slept at 1 a.m. Well, as a mother, I think it's hard to get to bed early because I need to make sure, you know, the children are already done with their routine. When they are settled, then I need to get ready for tomorrow and plan what is ahead. Only with all this, then I can manage to rest my mind.
1: Jelsie's sleep can also be held back when her children don't cooperate.
4: Sometimes I feel that my children are bullying me because I'm too nice.
5: I know how to do myself, you don't need to help me.
4: So finish this one and go shower, okay?
5: Maybe.
4: The downside of being nice is sometimes it's just difficult to get things done. Having to keep on negotiating with them is really tiring. I'm still very tired, actually. I'm still very tired in the morning.
1: Two weeks in, Professor Dean arrives to update Jelsie on how well she's performing according to the data on her wearables.
6: Hello, Prof.
2: Hi, welcome. Jelsie, how are you?
6: Welcome to my humble abode.
2: Thanks for having me. Our amazing team has had a chance to look over your data. Mm-hmm. We did notice that you started sleeping a little earlier in the beginning. When you started sleeping earlier, your deep sleep started to consolidate and really show up in an extended block,
4: chunk.
2: A bigger chunk. Yeah. And that's kind of what we want in this case.
4: I think I feel more happy and energetic that day.
2: But it seems that later along the way, there was kind of a return to the good old days, where some of the sleep time kind of went a little bit later.
4: Oh, I failed.
2: Not a fail. Not a fail.
4: Actually, I felt a bit disappointed with myself because I think I had the choice to sleep earlier, but I would still indulge in my so-called me time.
1: To catch up on sleep, Jelsey relies on occasional long sleeps. On the eve of a public holiday, she slept for nearly 12 hours.
4: It's okay to have this kind of pattern.
2: You're basically sleep deprived. If it's like the bank of sleep,
4: yes.
2: You run on debt and then you try to pay it back.
4: Yes, yes.
2: There's no free lunch. Your heart health and there's also cognitive health will ultimately pay for it.
4: Understand, yeah. Knowing that I have the choice, but I did not choose to do it well, I should apologize to myself.

0: Whenever Michelle gets some time off, she returns to her hometown of Kluang in Johor, Malaysia.
1: When you come home, you know you're not working the next day, and then you can just drop everything and take your own time to make coffee. I could sleep up to more than 12 hours. I enjoy my sleep. I love sleeping.
2: What time did you wake up?
1: Late.
2: Why are you always so tired?
1: Because I come back, I sleep.
2: Lazy.
1: It's not lazy, it's about catching up on my sleep.
2: Catching up, but not so many hours, right?
1: Yeah, well, I don't get 12 hours sleep, but you know me. Describing Kluang is easy, it's just a food haven. And it's just a lot of eating, like most of the time. For me, it's all about balance. But then when I go back to Singapore, I try to be as disciplined as I can. Time to go back is like you need to go back and hustle. I try to not think too much about it.
3: So, 你大概几点要到新加坡?
1: 回去就睡了，等下做工了。哦，晚上还要上班。 I think 都已经这样多年了，都 adapt 了。I
3: think if you work hard for it, there is always an end result.
1: Yeah, hopefully.
0: Before night shifts, Michelle tries to get a few hours of sleep during the day. Her data is giving Professor Ho a closer look at how she recovers around her shifting schedule.
4: How you feeling? I heard there was a tough night last night.
1: Non-stop.
4: Non-stop.
1: You sit down and then the bell rings.
4: Not even a moment.
1: Not even a minute.
4: Let's talk a little bit about the data that we've learned. When we're not looking at the night shift,
1: yep.
4: The sleep time sometimes does vary, and we see it maybe at the earliest being about 2 a.m.
1: Mm-hmm.
4: Does that sound about right?
1: It kind of looks like I'm sleeping past midnight every day, which is kind of weird. I guess on days when I'm working afternoon shift, when I get home, it'll be like 9:30. And then if I need to do my laundry, that's like 10:30 and onwards.
4: Mm.
1: And then you need time to wind down.
4: Mm-hmm.
1: On days where work is really busy, your brain just can't rest. You are in bed, but your brain is just firing signals everywhere. I just quickly type out what I think, and then I'll just try to go to bed again.
5: Nursing is one of the few professions where you're constantly working at three levels at once. Physically, you're on your feet for long hours. Mentally, you're constantly thinking about what's the next step to do. Lastly, emotionally, you're supporting people through the toughest times of their life.
4: And something that was quite interesting was when you look at these really good nights of sleep
1: mm-hmm.
4: versus these really short nights in kind of the baseline, the resting heart rate,
1: yeah.
4: you can sometimes get pretty big differences.
1: Yeah.
4: Right? Nights of good sleep, 43 BPM is kind of that floor that you hit.
1: Yeah.
4: And then on the tougher nights, you're looking at a plus 10 BPM, quite a bit higher.
1: A little shocked.
4: A little bit shocked.
1: Yeah.
6: For me, I've done sports my whole life, so generally my heart rate is more on the lower side. But based on the sleeping data, my heart rate was about 50 plus to 60 plus. I would say it's more like an indicator to tell you that you're resting, but not resting like 100%.
7: It's not uncommon to see such variations, like for example 10 beats per minute even, in your resting heart rate just because you didn't get a good night's sleep. Poor sleep is really a form of stress on your body, and this kind of stress is harmful on your cardiovascular system in the long run.
4: So after learning everything you've seen today, what's
1: yep.
4: one thing you want to try that you think can support stronger sleep consistency?
1: Change my wind down alarm. 9:30, 9:45,
4: wow.
1: I guess.
4: Amazing. Oh, you're yep. doing it right now?
1: Yep, it's easy.
4: The closer you can get to the wind down time probably can pay some dividends for feeling rested, resting heart rate, all of it. Awesome. Since we were children, we've been told that sleep is important. We know that sleep plays a role in us feeling rested and energized and recovered for the day. But it's important to note that sleep can be so much more than that. Sleep and its role in heart health, brain health and its role in metabolic health and beyond. The more we look at it in that way, we know just how foundational sleep is for us.
8: Are you not worried crossing the road like that?
9: In 2025, accidents involving elderly pedestrians hit a record high.
8: What happens if this is a slow pedestrian?
9: For more than a decade, Singapore has redesigned roads to protect seniors. So why are more of them still getting hurt? Talking Point, Sunday on CNA.
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17: AI is changing the rules of business. The question is, who is keeping up? And what does it take to make it work? Shaping Tomorrow, an AI story.
18: I didn't know if he would actually pass or not. It's always kind of like a 50-50 chance.
19: Born and raised in South Korea, but a second nationality obtained as children could cost them the only home they have known.
20: 그럼 이제 아까 그 출국 명령서 같은 게 나오는 거죠. 그러니까 너는 지금 한국 사람이 아니니까 출국을 해라.
19: Caught between two nationalities. Wednesday on CNA.
21: Malaysia once welcomed the Rohingya. 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
23: The hatred has been translated into actions.
21: As humanitarian ideals collide with growing opposition, Malaysia faces a dilemma. What should it do with the Rohingya?
24: On my inherited thousands

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1: I will have outbursts like scold my children or quarrel with my wife.
2: When Professor Dean Ho first looked into Jeffrey's fatigue, one part of his routine stood out.
3: Your workout is 3 hours.
1: 3 hours.
3: When we lift weights, this can actually bolster testosterone levels. When we sleep enough, this also helps to support adequate testosterone levels as well. But when you overexercise and we undersleep, it's possible that the opposite happens, that they might even be working together to lower testosterone.
2: A blood test adds weight to Professor Ho's suspicions. Jeffrey's total testosterone is borderline low.
1: It's surprising because I thought the testosterone level increases the more we work out, but no, mine is the borderline low. I couldn't understand that. That got me thinking, like, why is it like that and how can I improve my level on that?
3: When we don't support our systems in a way to enable sufficient testosterone production, this is when we can really start to fall into fatigue. After all, it is a big driver of the core energy systems in our body, such as our muscles.
2: The professor asked Jeffrey to try something that goes against his instincts. Cut his workouts in half, from 3 hours to 90 minutes.
1: My worry back then was if I cut short, that means I need to sacrifice on my workout routine.
2: Over 3 weeks, Jeffrey streamlines his workouts. Fewer sets, fewer exercises, and stricter rest times to keep him off his phone and on schedule.
3: Awesome set. Well done.
1: Nice, nice.
3: We've had an awesome time working on your data.
1: Yep.
3: You want to take a look today?
1: Yeah,
3: let's go.
1: I'm
3: do
1: very
3: it.
1: Interested.
3: Let's go do it.
1: Right.
3: Jeffrey, thank you so much for sticking to the plan that we developed together. And based on some of the data that's been collected, we can see here that your average sleep time is now exceeding 7 hours.
1: Mm.
3: I distinctly remember when we first met, I think we were looking at 6, 5, 4.
1: Yeah. So now, like, 10:45 is the new norm for me, and I think it's pretty manageable.
3: And then the next thing I want to know more about is, tell me about your workout.
1: I actually asked AI, ChatGPT,
3: kind sure.
1: too. Can you, like, work out a routine for me? I get all my workouts done within that 1.5 hours time frame, and I feel good.
3: Being rested is not purely about getting as much sleep as one can get. A lot of systems are at play, their cardiology, their resting heart rate, how they address stress. And then we think about brain health, even gut health, and how well we nourish ourselves. All of that matters. And so that's why it is a holistic approach that's needed. And so one thing we did look at was your glucose.
1: Mm.
3: We do see on days that precede nights of sleep that are not as good,
1: mm-hmm.
3: a lot more prevalence of not only spiking, but later spiking as well in the evening.
2: The data pointed to another opportunity to improve Jeffrey's rest and recovery, his diet.
1: So sometimes after the end of a hard workout, I will like crave for bak chor mee, so-called reward myself for the hard work. But I know it's not good because usually a cup is a lot and then protein is very minimal.
4: The feeling of having this crash after a heavy carb meal usually comes from this large glucose swings because the food you eat has very high glycemic index. So all this glucose suddenly just swarms into your blood and your body pumps out insulin to deal with it and then it rapidly comes down. So that kind of swing usually can, in some people, lead to this sensation of feeling very sluggish.
1: Okay, so today I'm having salmon with baked potatoes. Reason is because after the last conversation with Prof Dean, he asked me to adjust my diet to something that has more healthy fats, fatty fish, instead of

0: bak chor mee. So, yeah, fish and potato for me.
1: We knew that Jeffrey commonly consumed chicken and pork, but we also wanted to have him take in sources with higher levels of omega-3, other healthy fats, as well as zinc, which you'll find with some of the red meats. Making sure we get the right foods in helps ensure that we can also maintain the right levels of testosterone.
2: Like Jeffrey, Jelsey notices how her diet affects her glucose data.
3: I had kaya toast set. Especially if I fasted and my first meal is like maybe wonton mee, the spike also very high. But if before that I eat salad, and then the spike is not so high.
1: There's an increasingly popular way that people are exploring in terms of managing their post-eating glucose spikes. And that's by eating protein and the fiber first before they take the carbohydrates. And what's been seen using this approach is that even protein and fiber can cause an increase in insulin activity, almost priming it so that when they take the carbohydrates after, the insulin's already there, ready to go to reduce that spike.
3: That day, Prof showed me my glucose level. If there is a spike, like sudden spike
4: during the daytime,
3: okay. Then at night, right, my sleep data will be less deep sleep.
4: What has caused your glucose to spike? Like, what kind of food did you eat?
3: Wow, that day I eat goreng pisang, right? Jialat, wow, so high.
4: Yeah.
2: Jelsey's data also revealed that late meals or snacks after 8 p.m. were affecting her sleep.
3: Sometimes I feel difficult to fall asleep because I feel very full. Then I will roll around the bed.
4: Yeah.
3: Then you sleep already. I also haven't slept because I was like digesting.
2: Jelsey's glucose could also spike out of range after her first meal of the day.
3: I do have the habit of having a good breakfast to start my day. Usually the food that I find tempting is kuih or nasi lemak with coffee. I'm lack of discipline. That's why I need a police. My husband is my police.
2: Her husband suggests that they try meditating as a way to wind down.
4: Meditation helped me easier to fall asleep.
2: Will this help Jelsey to get to sleep before midnight more consistently? Before night shifts, Michelle prepares nutritious, filling meals to resist late-night snacking at the hospital.
5: We don't have access to proper food, especially late at night, and the only options we have are chips, biscuits, cakes, coffee, Milo. I would buy seaweed with these Korean noodles, the spicy one, and then you just eat it together and it's just like heaven on earth.
1: We're here to some of these superfoods that we... So something that we see that is consistent for you is we don't see very late sugar spiking. Tell us about what your hack is.
2: Born with a rare liver condition, Michelle grew up paying close attention to her health and what she ate.
5: Mom has always told me to be very careful with my food. She taught me how to read the information labels from packets and all the food that we buy.
2: And her mother's reminders haven't changed.
6: You have a balanced diet, you drink water enough, take fruits, fiber.
7: If I'm hungry, I would do rice cakes with cottage cheese or fruits with Greek yogurt.
1: Mm, so there's a clear protein component for your snacking.
7: Yeah. And then I realized, okay, so the trick is just don't buy all these like chips and stuff so that you don't have a choice. If you're hungry, this is all you have.
1: Michelle is quite conscious about what she consumes and when she consumes it. And we do think that that is a great catalyst for her to be able to achieve what we set out for her, which is to boost the sleep consistency.
2: From what they ate to how they wound down, each embraced a series of micro-adjustments. Now it was time to see how those small changes added up.
8: Priscilla is on the autism spectrum, and as her mom, I always know she has so much potential. When she came to Bisling Center, I felt reassured knowing that they could support her and help her build on that potential.
9: I'm sure at the time it's not easy for having to go through this. You need to find out all the information and resources to like help her and stuff.
10: I have to really tell myself I cannot collapse. So I try my best. 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
11: So after seeing Priscilla working in Bisling Center, do you observe like any changes in her?
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11: What do you like about it?
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11: How have this job changed Priscilla?
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14: 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Everything was going according to plan. A magnificent new ship on her maiden voyage. A space shuttle counting down to liftoff. Another, its mission accomplished, finally coming home. Three journeys, three promises of what lay ahead. Then, something went terribly wrong.
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2: At the start of his journey, Jeffrey's daily fatigue was endangering his life on the road.
22: I even have to go to the extent of like slapping myself just to keep myself awake.
2: His exhaustion affected his temper.
22: I will have outbursts, like scold my children or quarrel with my wife. End up, I am causing all this unhappiness.
2: After 5 weeks of small changes to his sleep, diet and exercise, had Jeffrey seen a difference on the road, at home, and beneath the surface?
23: Hey, Jeffrey, how's it going?
22: Hi, Prom. Hi, these are my family. They are here.
23: Hi, everybody. Thanks for letting me join in. When we did your total testosterone reading, the numbers went up almost 50%.
22: Serious?
23: 50.
22: Wow. Wow.
1: I have to say, when I saw the outcome, not an overstatement, I put my hands in the air and just started clapping. I walked around the room clapping because I was so happy for him.
23: This fully makes my day. This makes my week. This makes my month. This makes my year. And I hope you feel the same. Big congratulations to you and your family for supporting you. And for you putting in the work to support them as well. When you supported your biology supported you. I'm thrilled for all of you.
22: Thank you, Prof. Bye.
23: Bye, everyone. Take care. Have a good evening.
2: Beyond the data, Jeffrey can feel the difference behind the wheel.
22: It is actually driving me in the right direction to have better energy in the afternoon. I don't feel tired. I still feel I have the energy to go on and everything.
2: At home, his family can see the change in him as well.
0: Before this program, he's either hiding in his room or in a very solemn mood, not wanting to talk to anyone. So there'll be unexpected random crashes in the middle of nowhere. He will be angry. But now when I see him, he's more outside of his room. He's more willing to engage with us, ask us about our day. He just get frustrated over little small things.
3: Last time he used to sleep much later and doom scroll on TikTok. I know how much TikTok means to his life. But now that he has to put it away, and like it kind of inspires me to also be more like him.
4: It helps with the relationship because previous time when he's like so tense up, like I don't even want to be like near him. So like over the past few weeks, he has actually improved a lot in terms of his emotion. So it's like, it's like I found my best friend back.
22: When I hear my family's comment, what they say about me, actually I feel both sad and happy at the same time. Sad because I didn't realize that how bad it was and how many difficult occasions that they had. I gave them a pretty hard time. But happy is because I think moving forward, I will be more conscious. So generally, they are happy also. I really want to encourage all the dads. You are the one who can make a difference to the family. The moment you start working on yourself, things will generally have a ripple effect.
2: Two weeks in, Jelsey was struggling to get to bed before midnight.
5: Oh, I fail.
1: You're basically sleep deprived. Your heart health will ultimately pay for it.
5: Understand? Yeah.
2: To get a hold of her health, Jelsey enlists her husband's help.
5: We started meditation. I managed to sleep before 11. And I will have 7 to 8 hours of sleep.
2: What started as an effort to sleep better ended up bringing them closer.
5: I think it helped us to improve our relationship. So our conversations is not only just about our children, about household errands. We get to keep accountable of our health, wellness. Comparing our sleep is like, you know, we had a couple competition.
2: Jelsey draws on these lessons in a motivational speech on burnout and self-care at the YMCA.
24: A warm welcome to Jelsey Khan!
5: After a long day, I would collapse myself on the sofa and silently declare, "Yes, me time!" Some days, Netflix, potato chips, wine, enough to numb my day. One realization I had is mindless me time drains. Intentional me time restores. My life did not become easier, but I got stronger.
25: To me, her burnout was something that I have not paid enough attention to. So the fact that she's able to admit publicly that is admirable.
26: I admire her passion to be better.
5: Support from my family is definitely a very important aspect in my journey.
27: Hey, come on. Have you taken your glucose?
5: Okay. Not yet. I forgot.
27: So what is the level?
5: Okay, 5.8. Still very good.
27: Consider,
5: You see, today is all within range.
25: I think I can play a role of enforcer, getting the house ready for a better diet. So we are cleaning our stocks of junk food that will help her in her journey.
28: I think I will support my mother more by asking her to don't eat more junk food.
5: Being aware of what are my better choice helps me anchor my daily decisions. So even I digress a little bit, I know what adjustment I need to do to come back to my better choice again. You can cry today, but tomorrow we stand up and then we try again.
6: Work's been quite busy, so I would say I've been prioritizing my sleep as Prof suggested.
2: As Michelle learns to make time for recovery, she meets someone who knows the cost of never switching off.
6: And when it's very busy, speaking busy.
5: But the mind does not rest. Nurse is a very tough job, isn't it? It's one of the highest burnout rate.
6: Yeah, burnout and very burnout. Yeah.
7: It is very common for nurses to overlook their own well-being. But what really tides someone through the years in nursing is actually to have resilience and a strong support system.
5: A couple years ago, I also burned out. Yeah, I tried to get support group from other community to help me open up my thinking.
6: I recently started running. And I would get my friends to join. You know, when you run together, you motivate each other, then everyone would at least have a good start for the day.
5: Yes, that's right.
1: You think you're going to try to stick with the newer wind-down period?
6: Yeah, it works.
1: Great. But what you've been able to do is to add little segments to your schedule that put you first.
6: Yeah.
1: And I think that serves as an important role model for many people around you.
6: I guess the one that I made the best progress was probably my sleep, which is going to bed earlier. Looking at my data, I would say, yes, it kind of gave me the idea of what I should tweak to make improvements. And when work is busy and I'm tired, I will just take a break from there.
2: For Jeffrey, Jelsey, and Michelle, the demands of life hadn't changed, but they'd found a way to live it a little less restlessly.
1: Even singular, small adjustments they made, whether it was to their sleep, adjusting caffeine, or adjusting their workout time, actually had some pretty impactful benefits on their biomarkers and, more importantly, how they felt. Something beats nothing. And if we can wake up each day with that ethos in mind, maybe we can micro-adjust the population at scale to take a little bit better care of themselves.
2: How will Prof Dean help a younger generation whose exhaustion is driven by the modern hustle and endless digital distraction?
8: Whenever I go to work and I reach, I'm just like, I'm so tired. And after work, the energy level is just dead.
9: Say I'm a very ambitious person, so I balance a lot of things in my life.
2: Their bad habits could be rapidly aging them.
10: The numbers more closely reflect those who might be in their 50s or maybe even 60s.
11: Ah, this isn't good.
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22: When I'm driving, I will tend to doze off.
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11: What the f***?
2: Tracking their bodies day by day, they'll rethink how they sleep, eat, and exercise.
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1: Small adjustments had some pretty impactful benefits.
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1: When you take care of your biology takes care of you.
11: Cheers. Yeah.
1: Well done, well done.
2: Restless, biohacking better health, Saturday and Sunday on CNA.
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0: This is Singapore Tonight.
1: Good evening, I'm Paul Singh. Tonight's top stories. Singapore stands ready to help Indonesia with its forest fires amid worsening haze. Some community spaces are already open to residents seeking respite. The Institute of Mental Health will be renamed and redesignated as a national specialty center. It will also be expanded and redeveloped to meet demand for mental health care. A wet start to Singapore Grand Prix qualifying as rain delays battle for the pole position. With new cars and rules in play this year, the Marina Bay circuit is proving to be a grueling test.

0: Singapore stands ready and is in touch with Indonesia to help with the haze, especially with fighting forest fires. Minister for Sustainability and the Environment, Grace Fu, says she has offered her support and appreciation to her Indonesian counterpart, Jumhur Hidayah.
1: I'm also supporting any regional effort to have discussions on regional cooperation on haze issues. Just to reiterate, we are concerned about the well-being of our people. We are on top of the situation. We have plans put in place, and we'll do whatever is needed to protect the public health of Singaporeans.
0: This follows guidance issued by the Haze Task Force. Ms. Fu says the task force meets regularly and has developed contingency plans, including the activation of haze shelters in communities. Advisories covering several areas like schools, workplaces, transport and sports were also issued.
1: We are very concerned for our population, particularly those that are more vulnerable, the seniors, the young children, pregnant women, as well as those with lung and heart conditions. We are on top of situation. The task force, the Haze Task Force, has been meeting regularly. We have sufficient stock of the N95 masks and will be prepared to deploy when necessary.
0: Education Minister Desmond Lee says any decision to close schools due to the haze will be announced by around 8 p.m. the night before. School closures and postponement of major examinations will only be considered if the 24-hour PSI is expected to exceed 300 the next day. For now, classes and national exams will continue in enclosed venues with air purifiers, with schools ready to step up measures if the haze worsens. Students who are unwell and unable to sit for their national exams can also apply for special consideration through their schools. More information will be sent through Parents Gateway over the weekend. Some community spaces are already opening their doors to residents looking for some respite from the haze. That's even before conditions have hit the threshold for haze shelters to be officially activated. The People's Association says grassroots activities could also be adjusted if conditions worsen. Charlotte Lim with more.
2: Air quality in Singapore has worsened over the past week, hitting the poorest levels this season. Here in Whampoa, residents already have somewhere to seek relief. This fully air-conditioned space at the community club is open daily from 10 a.m. to around 9 p.m. And at a nearby residence network centre, smart locks mean residents can get in without needing staff to be physically present.
3: We have about 3 in 10 who are above the age of 60, so we're quite concerned with our vulnerable seniors. And now it's also the national exam period. So the exams have not ended, and whether you're in primary school or whether you're sitting for O-levels or A-levels, you need a place to study that is conducive, so we're quite worried about that as well.
2: While not every resident CNA spoke to knew these haze shelters were open, more will be available island-wide if conditions worsen. If the 24-hour PSI crosses 200, all community clubs and selected residence committee and network centres will open as haze shelters. The People Association says it will also take its cue from the authorities' health advisories when deciding whether community activities need to be adjusted. That could mean making changes to the programs depending on the conditions, while taking into account the needs of those taking part. If needed, grassroots organizations will also distribute N95 masks to vulnerable residents.
0: Malaysian regional carrier Firefly Airlines has cancelled all flights between Subang in Kuala Lumpur and Singapore's Seletar Airport. It says this is due to weather and haze conditions affecting Seletar Airport. The suspension affects 12 flights en route from today until Monday. Firefly says affected passengers are being contacted and moved to available Malaysia Airlines flights instead. These will operate between Changi Airport and Kuala Lumpur, subject to seat availability. Passengers who do not want to take the alternative flight can get a full refund. Air quality in Singapore is expected to reach high unhealthy levels in the next 24 hours. This is where the 24-hour PSI sits in the upper range of 100 to 200. As at 9 p.m., that figure stands at 165 in the central region. It has been creeping downwards over the last 24 hours after hitting a season high a day ago. In other parts of Singapore, the readings range from 119 to 152 in the unhealthy levels. The 1 hour PM2.5 reading sits in the elevated band in all except the south and eastern regions, which have returned to normal. The Institute of Mental Health will be renamed next year as the National Centre for Mental Health Singapore. Health Minister Ong Ye Kung says it will also be redesignated as a national specialty centre. It will be expected to lead research, coordinate psychiatric care across hospitals, and build sector-wide capabilities. The Institute of Mental Health will also be redeveloped and expanded at its present site by 2040. Three regional hospitals in Singapore's north, east, and west will also strengthen their psychiatric capabilities to boost national capacity. Marking World Mental Health Day, Mr. Ong notes that various care providers require different levels of parental consent for young people seeking help.
4: The Ministry of Health is also developing guidelines on parental consent for various service providers. Our goal is to improve access, protect young people's welfare and privacy, and involve parents in ways that strengthen the process of recovery. We are seeking public views in the coming weeks, and I hope to have your participation and inputs.
0: Residents in central and north Singapore can get easier access to preventive and follow-up care with the opening of NHG's Health First Community-based Preventive Health Hub in Ang Mo Kio. Some patients who previously had to return to hospital for follow-ups can now receive care closer to home. Services include colorectal cancer screening, colonoscopies, breast health and hearing services, as well as travel vaccinations. NHG Health says that this can free up hospital capacity for patients needing more specialized care. It'll also work with GPs, polyclinics and hospitals to coordinate care, with more such centres being explored if demand grows.
5: Preventive health starts with screening in our GP clinics and our polyclinics, but screening is only the beginning. We hope that residents move smoothly from screening to the next level of care and assessment, and when necessary, also receive treatment. This is where NHG Health Centre will make a difference.
0: Still to come, more places to recycle your old electronics besides the usual e-waste bins. But what exactly can be recycled and what happens after collection? We take you behind the scenes.
6: Shawali has intellectual disability. It's mild, and at the same time, he does have a speech and hearing problem. He has to go for dialysis a couple of times in a week.
7: Shawali's been here for 11 years. So what was he like at the beginning when he first came to FDS?
6: I came to know him through a friend. And then he discovered his talent and he showed me the pieces that he did, which is on paper craft. And it was very creatively done. So when I saw that, I told myself, hey, this person can do more than that.
7: How did FDS aid in discovering his creativity?
6: Our program is called Skills and Entrepreneurship Program. 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So from there, we know that this particular art he can do.
7: So what else does Shawali do here apart from the art?
6: Since he has been with us for some time, so FDS was in the process of progressing to the next stage. We train us to public. We have conducted many workshops in our center, so he is becoming very proud of himself that he is able to teach people.
8: My name is Shawali. I use the butterfly. Thank you for my.
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9: Are you not worried crossing the road like that?
10: In 2025, accidents involving elderly pedestrians hit a record high.
9: What happens if this is a slow pedestrian?
10: For more than a decade, Singapore has redesigned roads to protect seniors. So why are more of them still getting hurt? Talking Point, tonight on CNA.
0: Brunei and Singapore are making 50 years of defence ties. Prime Minister Lawrence Wong and Brunei's Sultan Hassanal Bolkiah commemorated the milestone at the joint military parade in Brunei today. Some 250 personnel from both armed forces and assets from their land, naval and air domains were on display. The two leaders also launched a commemorative gallery showcasing key milestones and personal ties built over five decades. In a social media post, PM Wong said Singapore deeply values its friendship with Brunei and will continue strengthening ties between the nations. During his visit, he also met servicemen training in Temburong and encouraged them about, or rather engaged them about their experiences. Singaporeans will have more e-waste collection points to recycle their old devices under a new six-month trial by public waste collector Elba. Around 2,000 additional drop-off points will be available at Pick Lockers and SPX Express locations island-wide. Users can arrange a drop-off through Elba's website or app before depositing their devices at participating locations. Their devices will then be tracked and sent to licensed recyclers, where the data will be securely destroyed. They'll receive a certificate once the process is complete.
11: While we've expanded our recycling infrastructure significantly, many of us still have reservations about recycling some e-waste because of concerns of data security and also the convenience of how to recycle. So addressing those two concerns today is a key part of making e-waste recycling a regular habit.
0: From everyday trash to the wrong electronic products, items that don't belong are still turning up in Singapore's e-waste recycling bins. Collections under the national scheme have topped 45,000 tons since it began in 2021. Eugene Chow finds out more.
12: This is everything collected from just one e-waste bin in Jurong West. Debbie, can you take us through what we have found here?
13: What we have here are mobile telephones and other ICT equipment such as your modems, Wi-Fi routers, tablets, and also some alkaline batteries and your desktop monitor and printer. These are part of the regulated e-waste items that we commonly accept. And over here, we have some non-regulated e-waste items and recyclables as well as refuse that do not belong to the e-waste recycling bin.
12: So I see, you know, some electronic toys, a disc player and also a speaker. Why are these, why shouldn't these be part of the e-waste bin?
13: These are electronic items, but they are not regulated e-waste items.
14: Though they are also e-waste, unregulated items should go into the regular trash bin. But sorting becomes a much bigger job, especially when nearly 1,200 bins island-wide are emptied and the waste brought to this depot.
15: It's a vast network, it's different locations, different bin types. By right, we should at least clear once a month, but you see there some bins are more popular than others, and then we increase the collection frequency up to twice a week for the very popular ones.
14: Everything that comes in is first weighed and recorded. Workers then throw out the trash and sort the items.
12: While most of the e-waste here is sorted and kept indoors, one specific item type requires its own space outdoors, away from everything else. They are lithium-ion batteries such as those from power banks or personal mobility devices. That's because if they're damaged or faulty, they can explode and catch fire very quickly. Such fires are harder to control and can reignite even when the flames appear to be gone.
14: The different categories are sent downstream to specialist recyclers. That's where what can be reused is recovered and turned into new products.
0: Young people in Yishun now have a new hangout spot closer to home. The CHOP community is one of the 12 so-called third spaces being launched by this year under a national-wide initiative to help youth build meaningful relationships and support networks. Located at a void deck in Chongpang, the space hosts weekly activities such as board games, trivial nights and matcha and coffee sessions. MP for the area Go Han Yen says youths have already started leading activities there. She adds that community builders play an important role in making these spaces welcoming and helping young people forge lasting connections. And still to come, heat, haze, and now rain. Formula One drivers are in for a wild ride, but that's only half the challenge. Find out what makes Singapore one of their toughest tests.
16: Sundays on CNA. Everything was going according to plan. A magnificent new ship on her maiden voyage. A space shuttle counting down to liftoff. Another, its mission accomplished, finally coming home. Three journeys, three promises of what lay ahead. Then, something went terribly wrong. Titanic.
17: People falling into the water, people dying, people freezing to death in the water.
16: Challenger.
18: The $1.2 billion spaceship, its seven crew members, disappear.
16: Columbia.
19: The crew of the shuttle Columbia did not return safely to Earth.
16: Go back to the moment the journey became a disaster. Minute by minute. Sundays on CNA.
2: How moving abroad cut this Hong Kong couple's monthly expenses by 70%. Mortgage rates are rising. When does switching actually save you money? She invests up to 80% of her salary. Could it make her a millionaire by 30? On Money Mind, Wednesday on CNA.
20: I didn't know if he would actually pass or not. It's always kind of like a 50-50 chance.
21: Born and raised in South Korea, but a second nationality obtained as children could cost them the only home they have known.
22: 그럼 이제 아까 그 출국 명령서 같은 게 나오는 거죠. 그러니까 너는 지금 한국 사람이 아니니까 출국을 해라.
21: Caught between two nationalities. Wednesday on CNA.
0: Rain wreaked havoc on day two of the Formula One Singapore Grand Prix with slippery road conditions serving up a thriller than a sprint race at the Marina Bay Street Circuit. Red Bull's Max Verstappen emerged from the carnage that knocked out nine cars and claimed the last sprint title of the season. Rain hit the streets 10 minutes before the race was set to happen, leaving the drivers having to battle the heat, haze, humidity and a wet track. A 21-lap race eventually started after a half-hour delay, and fans witnessed a couple of early crash-outs. Making up the rest of the podium were Ferrari duo Lewis Hamilton and Charles Leclerc. Mercedes' Kimi Antonelli, who currently leads the World Drivers' Championships, finished fourth. The drivers are back on the track tonight for qualifying to set the grid for Sunday's Grand Prix. Singapore pushes Formula One drivers to the limit. Heat, humidity, and almost 2 hours of relentless concentration. So what makes Marina Bay such a brutal test? And what changes will the new 2026 cars and regulations? Well, Caitlin Ng explains.
23: Now, the Singapore Grand Prix has become known as one of the most physically demanding races on the F1 calendar. But what exactly makes racing here so challenging? And what does it actually take to make it to the checkered flag?
24: Let's start with the track itself. The Marina Bay Circuit is just under 5 kilometers long, but squeezes 19 corners into every lap. And this is no purpose-built playground. These are roads Singapore uses every day, which means bumps, tight turns, and unforgiving barriers hugging the racing line.
23: Now compare that with something like this. I'm here at the Sepang International Circuit in Malaysia, and there's one key difference from Marina Bay that's pretty easy to see. Space. Now this is a purpose-built racing track. There are wider stretches of track, longer sweeping corners, and in parts of the circuit, run off beyond the track itself.
24: Singapore gives drivers little breathing room. Brake, turn, accelerate, then do it all again.
23: But going through those corners is only part of the challenge, because unlike most purpose-built circuits, in parts of Marina Bay,
1: get it wrong, and those barriers aren't too far away.
24: At this speed, drivers need to know exactly where to brake and turn. Get it wrong, and there's little room to recover.
3: The name of the game really in Singapore is to use your practice sessions to build confidence, get closer and closer and closer to the wall until when you get to qualifying and you're literally brushing the wall to get the most amount of lap times.
1: So with some of these factors in mind, the real question is, how difficult is it to actually do it? Now, I won't be able to get into an actual Formula One car to try it for myself, but this racing simulator should be able to give me a good idea of the precision it takes to navigate Marina Bay.
4: Brake in a straight line. Yeah, brake. In a straight line, turn in, don't go over the curb.
1: So here in this static setup, I'm already having to navigate sharp turns, figure out where to brake, and watch for the barriers next to me. I haven't even begun looking at what some of these buttons on the steering wheel mean, or what some of the numbers on the screen are. In an actual race car, the driver has to pay attention to all of this, all while his body is being put to the test as well.
24: Under G-force, a driver's head and helmet can feel up to 55 kilograms heavier. The neck has to hold that steady while the driver steers, brakes, and reacts.
1: And as if that wasn't enough, there's Singapore's good old weather. Now, the temperatures here are one thing, but the high humidity makes it hard for sweat to evaporate efficiently, another factor that drivers here have to take into consideration.
24: Now, add the gear. Fire-resistant layers, race suit, gloves, balaclava, helmet. Each layer traps more heat.
3: And within the cockpit, temperatures increase even more, and drivers will lose close to 2 kilograms in weight just from the sweat that they have throughout the race.
24: Drivers must still track rivals, team calls, tyres and flags, while hitting the same braking points lap after lap.
3: It's like driving down the motorway at a huge speed while trying to change your radio station to a really local radio station, changing your cruise control to an exact number. Someone's calling you from home asking you what you want from dinner. There's a truck behind you flashing its lights trying to get you to move out of the way, and you're rubbing your belly and patting your head. That's how complex it is to drive one of these Formula One cars.
24: And Singapore adds one more complication. The race runs under floodlights. But if rain hits, spray can cut visibility fast, exactly when drivers can least afford to lose sight of the road.
1: Now, getting through a race as challenging as Singapore's isn't just down to the person behind the wheel. There's also a whole team working to get that car to the finish line. And here inside the Red Bull Garage, you get a sense of just how much goes into it.
24: Even the steering wheel does far more than steer. With more than 1,000 settings, it helps manage the car and keeps the driver connected to the team. Behind the scenes, they track tyres, gaps, energy, and pit timing. In Singapore, that timing can be crucial. While the driver makes split-second calls on track, the team does the same behind the scenes.
1: So that's what makes Singapore such a demanding race. And this year, drivers will be taking on our streets in a very different car. Now, Formula One introduced some of its biggest technical changes in decades for its 2026 championship, some of which could change the way drivers tackle circuits like Singapore's.
24: The 2026 cars are shorter and narrower. The idea is to make them more agile. That could matter here, where drivers are constantly changing direction through each corner. There's also a new way to overtake. DRS, which opened the rear wing to help drivers gain speed, is gone. Now, both wings can adjust on designated straights, regardless of race position. And drivers close enough to the car ahead can use overtake mode, giving them extra electrical power to attack. But how will that make overtaking easier in Singapore?
3: The honest answer to that is we don't really know until we hit the practice sessions. These are new cars, these are new regulations. It's a new challenge, it's a new way of going racing. It does make it very exciting. You'll probably see a lot more overtakes this weekend because of it.
23: Now the cars and regulations may be different, but Singapore's still a test of heat, barriers and concentration. Now even with the 2026 changes, getting to the checkered flag at Marina Bay is still down to precision and endurance.
0: And you can catch the Formula One Singapore Airlines Singapore Grand Prix 2026 live on Channel 5 and MeWatch. And that's Singapore Tonight. Don't forget, headlines anytime at cna.asia. Plus, we're on Facebook and YouTube. Good night.

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1: When I'm driving, I will tend to doze off.
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7: What the f***?
4: Tracking their bodies day by day, they'll rethink how they sleep, eat, and exercise.
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10: Small adjustments had some pretty impactful benefits.
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10: When you take care of your biology takes care of you.
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10: 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Well done.
4: Restless. Biohacking Better Health, Saturday and Sunday on CNA.
11: Malaysia once welcomed the Rohingya. 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
12: Saya tak nak satu hari ni negara saya dijajah pula oleh kuat Rohingya ni.
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11: As humanitarian ideals collide with growing opposition, Malaysia faces a dilemma. What should it do with the Rohingya?
14: Unwind heritage, thousands of Rohingyas that are already here. What can he do?
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China's tech is changing the world, but the spotlight often falls on the men behind it. Far less attention is paid to the women driving that change. From Beijing to Shanghai, Hong Kong to Singapore, and on to San Francisco, CNA correspondent meets users and industry experts to understand how Chinese female tech leaders are transforming the way we play, create, and connect.

0: From behind their desks, producers at this Beijing studio are working on what they hope will be the next hit drama. With carefully crafted prompts, they are creating an entire series on their computers. Just months ago, making the same show meant long days on set, with actors, cameras, and full production crews.
1: 小的剧组实际上是耗人，几十号人，大的剧组规模成百上千号人，这么复杂，这么庞大的一个系统，只通过一台电脑去实现，当时还是觉得挺持怀疑态度的吧。但是真没想到，可能过了两年，发现好像它的进展比我们想象的要快得多，尤其是到今年春节，这个C-Dance
0: 2.0 出来之后，发现确实非常厉害了。Mr. Zhao was talking about the AI video generation model developed by ByteDance. Seed Dance was first launched in June 2025. It's available in China through Jimeng, ByteDance's consumer-facing AI creative platform.
1: 我们的导演之前经常私下讨论说，等以后我们厉害了，或者是等我们以后有了机会了，像比如说想要做，想拍中国版的《权游》啊，类似这样的设定，但没想到可能通过AI很快就可以实现类似的画面风格。
0: Mr. Zhao says AI-generated dramas can cost just 10 to 20%.

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2: Ms. Zhang is an artist by training. She joined ByteDance in 2014 after the company acquired her photo-sharing startup. In 2016, she positioned the newly launched Douyin as a trend-setting platform for young audiences. She recruited music and arts talent, introduced playful tools, and rolled out viral canvas challenges. The formula worked. By early 2018, less than a year and a half after launch, Douyin had surpassed 100 million daily active users. Zhang went on to become CEO of Douyin and later ByteDance China. In 2024, she stepped down from those roles to lead CapCut, ByteDance's creative platform business, which included Zimeng. San Francisco-based Rayma has spent years tracking China's tech industry.
3: Her art background, right, her ability to use her taste to sculpt the DNA of the short video platform was instrumental in its growth. Really focused on the creation aspect and making sure that the app was very friendly for creators. And she kind of made it this closed loop where you use the same app to create and then also to publish and also to get followers.
2: At the University of Hong Kong, Wei Ming Zhu studies how digital platforms operate and how their decisions affect consumers and businesses.
4: She built, together with a team, of course, Douyin, and then later on launched the overseas version, TikTok, and finally the CapCut. So every single product that she has proven to that she's able to bring it from its infancy to a mature and popular product. And I think that gains her the name of a godmother of product.
2: When Ms. Zhang moved to CapCut, many thought she was demoted. But observers say she understood what ByteDance needed to stay ahead, keep giving creators the best tools so they can make the kind of viral content that brings audiences back.
3: CapCut is not a small app by any means, so it's already a pretty decently sized platform, and she understands it very well because of the way it feeds into Douyin. She really sees herself as more of a product person and where she can make the most difference and grow the next generation of products that's going to come into ByteDance's portfolio, especially with the resurgence of artificial intelligence, is in something like CapCut.
4: Now, with the development of AI and with the amazing softwares like Seedance, so the next step is definitely for everyone to be able to create to make videos not about the real life, but whatever in their mind. And CapCut is heading towards that direction.
2: Chinese tech companies are spending aggressively on artificial intelligence, but making money from those investments remains a challenge. ByteDance's AI chatbot Doubao is now a household name in China, but turning its popularity into profits has proven difficult. Zimeng and Seedance, on the other hand, have found a compelling use case, one that users are willing to pay for. Data provider XSignal estimates Zimeng has nearly 20 million monthly active users in China. Still, whether AI will strengthen platforms such as Douyin and TikTok or eventually undermine them remains an open question.
3: We're just at a very beginning stage of how AI is impacting entertainment. Whether or not, you know, the businesses continue to grow as steadily as they have so far is I think, really a question that we won't know the answer to for a few years.
4: One very pessimistic scenario is that it's going to be a zero-sum game in the sense that people are still going to spend 1.5 hours, but they're going to watch less of those traditional content creators, but more of AI content. And in that way, it may not help the platform in the long run.
2: Then there's copyright, another crucial issue, especially if Zimeng wants to win over creators.

0: is beyond China.
1: And this is a very serious issue. So on a product level, even if the product is mature enough, it doesn't mean that the CapCut is going to be used by, for example, big corporate and influencer if it violates the copyrights, which actually a lot of the companies have been already complaining about, right? So this is really not a peripheral legal issue. This is a game changer or a binary issue.
0: Whether the disruption that Ms. Zhang helped drive will secure the platform's place on screen is still unclear. For content creators, surviving the next swipe is equally tricky.
2: AI的出现不会让原来的好作品、好内容的出现变得更简单，我觉得反而会让它变得更难。要在这么大量的作品中找到自己的差异化赛道，找到自己的定位，我觉得这是一件很难的事情。
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9: Explore a turbulent Asia where humanity, resilience and tradition take the spotlight this October on CNA. During the Japanese occupation of Singapore, an unlikely bond took root.
10: Honor went to the Japanese High Command, imploring them to conserve the collections of the gardens.
9: Discover how scientists came together to protect Singapore's gardens and treasures in War at the Gardens. In Nepal, a devastating flood tears through mountain valleys, sweeping away homes and lives.
11: People are crying and shouting.
9: Witness extraordinary acts of courage as communities come together to search, rescue and rebuild. In Nepal, the floods wake. And in Taiwan, 11,000 pigeons are released far out at sea. Their quest to race back home, guided only by instinct.
12: 每一只每一个都要回来，知道吗？
9: Explore the extraordinary bond between humans and birds behind a tradition facing an uncertain future in Inside Out Asia, Taiwan's Pigeon Kings. This October on CNA.

0: It's a hot summer afternoon in Shanghai. Nan Gua, a name she goes by online, has just arrived at this esports center in the city's central Huangpu district. The 24-year-old student is here for a live match of the Professional League for Honor of Kings, the hugely popular mobile battle game owned by Chinese tech giant Tencent. The match is still hours away, but Nan Gua is already busy. She catches up with fellow fans who also came early to snag a good place in the queue. With her spot secured, Nan Gua heads inside. Here, stalls selling team merchandise draw in fans with time to spare. Nan Gua began playing Honor of Kings as a teenager when the game first launched in 2015.
1: 基本上每天都会玩，然后因为每天有需要必要的休息、必要的休整时间，就会来游戏来通过游戏来放松一下。对。Tencent
0: launched the King Pro League or KPL in 2016. Nan Gua became a follower. Today, she's here to root for KSG, the KPL team based in Suzhou near Shanghai.
1: 因为就是他们比较年轻，然后比较敢打，然后就是让人看着很有。
0: Honor of Kings has long drawn an unusually large share of female players, and at KPL matches, women make up the majority of spectators in the stands.
1: 我现在就是排了6个小时的队，然后拿到了这个官方的应援。对，然后首先是一个战队的全员的手幅，然后是一个小扇子，就官方的一个小扇子，上面有他们那个形象。
0: In the past decade, Honor of Kings has evolved far beyond the game itself. With the Professional League, an entire fan economy has emerged. From tickets and team merchandise to player cards and collectibles. As gaming in China grew into a vast entertainment industry, a female executive was rising alongside it.
2: Getting to see women in CEO positions is pretty rare.
3: We are building teams that are sitting in the regions and serving on the ground. We are building now 12 fully functioning local publishing teams this year, and there will be the regional publisher to managing the publishing activities in each local market. That means
0: Michelle Liu is now CEO of Tencent Games Global. She was the one who announced the launch of KPL in 2016. A veteran of more than 2 decades in gaming, Ms. Liu began her career as a teacher. 3 years in, however, she realized the profession wasn't for her. She went on to further her studies and later entered the corporate world. Around 2000, she moved into online gaming, working across different types of games over the next decade. In 2013, she joined Tencent Games, eventually leading its domestic mobile game publishing business. In 2019, she was promoted to oversee Tencent's global gaming business. The global video games industry has hit a rough patch since the COVID-19 pandemic, but Tencent has bucked that trend with revenue from its international games topping $10 billion for the first time in 2025. Driving that performance is an extensive global portfolio, which includes League of Legends maker Riot Games, Dying Light developer Techland, and Supercell, the Finnish studio behind Clash of Clans and Clash Royale. Tencent Games is a vast operation. Ms. Liu did not design or develop its blockbuster titles, but her role in publishing gives her influence over how games reach and engage audiences, and in turn helps shape the industry's commercial dynamics.
4: Starting about 10 years ago, Tencent realized that gaming had become more of a live operations business. And this is something Michelle has been on the record talking about and really professionalized and made Tencent into a global leader in. So I think overall that shift from a more static game to a game where content and community and just constantly engaging the players became much more important really helped Michelle and her group grow much faster.
0: Live service gaming, including Honor of Kings, works like a long-running drama series with storylines, characters, seasons, and challenges evolving over years.
5: Basically now, managing a game or with this game as a service mentality require a studio or a gaming company to develop many different abilities that was not required before. Mm-hmm. And many of the things actually Tencent did very well. And this is, I think, why Michelle emphasized it again and again, right? Because on one hand, this is a trend, and on the other, this is where actually Tencent has advantage and is able to chip in and help.
0: Since taking on the global portfolio, Ms. Liu has been credited with giving studios room to create while bringing Tencent's China-honed model to its global operations.
5: Tencent used to take this a hand-off approach, but now with Tencent gaining more of experience and data, and I think it's natural that Tencent wants to help the studios to launch the games more successfully commercially. Basically, Michelle's philosophy is as long as the products are successful, I don't really care who is calling the shots.
0: Ms. Liu's strength may not be knowing how to make the next blockbuster game, but understanding how to keep players such as Nan Gua coming back long after it is launched.
4: Gamers are more and more looking for experiences and community and identity that they can coalesce around, and not just looking for a playable content that expires right after it's done.
0: But as AI reshapes how games are made and what players expect from them, keeping their well-oiled machine moving may become a different game altogether.
5: In the long run, a lot of people have been talking about how to make, for example, the NPC non-player component in the game to actually can freestyle and provide personalized experience for each gamer using AI. I think that's going to be the future.

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4: CNA wins at the Cannes Corporate Media and TV Awards 2026 with two gold, two silver, and the prestigious Blue Dolphin TV Network of the Year Award. Recognized on the global stage for trusted news, excellence in journalism, and compelling documentaries. CNA. Understand Asia.
5: Of all our human emotions, perhaps the one that feels heaviest is guilt. From dark chapters in history to the present day.
6: The woman was screaming at us and telling us to help them.
5: I'm on a journey through Asia to unpack the power that guilt wields over us all.
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5: Watch The Asian Guilt Code on demand at cna.asia.
11: From Singapore, this is the championship's original fight night. The Singapore Grand Prix is underway. He's side by side with his teammate. Piastri is millimeters away from the wall. That is our spectacular backdrop from downtown.
12: This track is such a buzz.
11: Russell wins the Singapore Grand Prix.
13: Woo! Catch the coverage of the Formula One Singapore Airlines Singapore Grand Prix 2026 on 5 and MeWatch from 9th to 11th October. 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
14: Beijing-based Zhang Qingsong is an AI solution specialist. He helps clients identify practical ways to use the technology in their businesses. To do that, he keeps up with the latest AI products and models. Recently, one model in particular has caught his attention. What Mr. Chang is showcasing is MiMo, the large language model developed by Chinese consumer tech powerhouse Xiaomi. To prove his point, he's going to build a game using MiMo.
15: 帮我生成一个小游戏.
14: Despite a few failed attempts, he's pleased with the final outcome.
15: 这个游戏挺好玩的。 而且它只需要20秒就生成了这个游戏，能力太强了。
14: Xiaomi launched MiMo in April 2025. It's lesser known than its rivals, but it made a major leap last December. It came just weeks after AI researcher Luo Fuli joined Xiaomi to lead its development.
16: 有时候经常会产生一些巨声的幻觉。也就是说，其实我们现在大模型它其实只有一个完美的语言的外壳。
14: Ms. Luo is still in her early 30s, but she's one of the leading minds powering China's AI boom. The daughter of an electrician, Ms. Luo grew up in a modest rural family. Her parents wanted her to study medicine, but she instead went on to study computer science at Beijing Normal University. She later earned a master's in computational linguistics from the prestigious Peking University. After graduating, Ms. Luo joined e-commerce giant Alibaba's Damo Research Institute, where she worked on pre-trained language models. Her career later took her to Highflyer Quant, the quantitative hedge fund group behind DeepSeek. In 2024, she contributed to DeepSeek V2 and is listed as an author of its technical paper. DeepSeek's breakout success thrust Miss Luo into the spotlight, earning her the nickname AI Genius Girl.
16: Wolf Lee was one of the main authors on the DeepSeek Mixture of Experts paper, as well as the DeepSeek V2 that came out in summer-ish of 2024, and then also the coding paper they put out after that. And these papers all made major waves in the industry and really pushed forward the field of AI research.
17: Xiaomi's high-profile hire of Ms. Luo raised eyebrows among analysts. It came at a time when Chinese AI models, including DeepSeek, started catching up with and at times outperforming their US rivals. Why would a consumer tech company develop its own large language model? Why would Xiaomi invest in such a costly and long-term bet?
14: Professor Jack Jiang tracks developments in AI and how different models stack up against each other.
18: Xiaomi's hiring of Luo shows that the company increasingly regards AI not as an extra feature, but as a foundational technology for the whole company. It's no longer just about putting AI into a phone assistant. Xiaomi wants its own foundational model community that supports phones, cars, smart home devices, and future agents.
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14: With Miss Luo on board, Xiaomi is bringing its consumer tech playbook to AI, delivering competitive products at a fraction of the cost. During the 2025 presentation, Ms. Luo said MiMo's inference costs could be up to 20 times lower than those of similarly capable models.
18: DeepSeek and Xiaomi, they have one thing in common. They can build very strong products at cheap cost. They have some core competence in common. That makes easier for Luo Fuli to transfer her expertise from DeepSeek to Xiaomi.
15: MiMo 的使用成本目前应该是全世界最低的那一批。我们看大马路上开车，并不是每个人开的都是劳斯莱斯，因为劳斯莱斯肯定是更好，但是不是每个人都能用得起。那丰田、大众，甚至是普通的小米汽车，它给了你劳斯莱斯90%的体验，但是它只有劳斯莱斯1/1000的成本。
14: Like Kelly Zhang and Michelle Liu, Luo Fuli has made a name for herself in an industry traditionally dominated by men. Their careers may span different eras of China's tech boom, but they also tell a bigger story, how the industry has evolved and how it will continue to change.
18: Their careers illustrate a broader transition. Building trusted internet platforms, capturing mobile attention, operating global digital ecosystems,and finally, competing over the underlying intelligence that power future products or services. It also shows a shift in female leadership from organizations, product, and operations toward visible core technical research.
16: We are seeing overwhelming dominance of what's called hard tech, right? So true R&D innovations versus in the past where it was much more product or operations or distribution driven. It's not just in AI, but material science. We also see a lot of robotics, space technology, brain computer interfaces, biotech. We've seen like a real massive shift in talent and also economic value where traditional industries, including mobile internet and earlier tech platforms, are seeing that their business moats are eroding. And what is really getting a lot of the funding, a lot of the talent, and a lot of the excitement, and most importantly, growth, is all in these very R&D heavy areas. So that is absolutely what's happening.

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10: Now, doing good, feeling good with Susan Ng.
11: 7 o'clock, good morning. Thank you so much for joining me today. Coming up this hour, one student started free math tuition for students from lower income families, and a small pilot has since grown into a youth-led program with more than 40 volunteers. Singapore now a super-aged society, but aging well is about more than just adding years to our lives. It's also about staying connected, understanding our health, and knowing that there is someone to turn to. We'll have these conversations after the news. Good morning. India has criticized the United Nations after it raised concerns over mass detentions during protests demanding the resignation of the country's election chief. India says the UN's comments were misplaced and called them an unwarranted interference in internal affairs. It comes after the UN Human Rights Office called on Indian authorities to exercise utmost restraint and release all those who were arbitrarily detained. Around 2,000 people were suspended and metro stations and markets were shut. The protests led by opposition lawmakers and the Cockroach Janta Party are pushing for the resignation of Election Commission Chief Ganesh Kumar. One voter roll revisions that removed around 130 names. They say the move affected the outcome of recent state polls and benefited Prime Minister Narendra Modi's ruling BJP, an allegation that the party has denied. Neha Punia tells us how authorities have transformed New Delhi into an impregnable fortress, as she reports from the Indian capital.
12: A lot of people have criticized the sweeping nature of security arrangements, but police officers here have been telling us it's necessary because in their eyes, that assembly that was called for at Jantar Mantar, the public protest site, is unlawful, they say, because no permission was granted for it. Many people have described the scenes in central Delhi. They've described New Delhi as a fortress, and that's very apt because that fortress has been really impossible to breach. Through the day, we have seen small groups of protesters, whether they're student activists, whether they're Gen Z, cockroach supporters or opposition members, supporters of opposition parties. They've tried to march to Jantar Mantar, but they've been detained promptly. They've been put into buses and they've been taken away to detention centers. It's almost been like a cat and mouse game almost. Security teams chasing people down a street, detaining them, putting them away. And then, you know, suddenly you'll see another group of protesters trying to assemble, demonstrate. And the same scene has been playing out repeatedly. Central Delhi has been very, very securely cordoned off. But as a result, what's happened is some groups have managed to hold impromptu demonstrations out of that 4 kilometer radius that officials had identified as the key area surrounding Jantar Mantar. Just down the road, in fact, we saw student activists holding an impromptu demonstration, but they were also detained and taken away. And now Abhijit Dipke's Cockroach Janta Party says youngsters should continue to march, and if they are stopped, they should sit where they are and protest right there.
11: That report was by Neha Punia. U.S. President Donald Trump says Washington may join Saudi Arabia in launching strikes against Yemen's Houthi rebels after another deadly attack on Riyadh's international airport.
13: We just found out about the recent attack, so we'll make a decision. We move very quickly.
11: Mr. Trump's comments follow a suspected Houthi strike on King Khalid International Airport on Saturday. Saudi civil aviation authorities say at least 12 people were killed and more than 300 injured. Airport operations have been suspended, while airlines cancelled or diverted flights. The Houthis have not claimed responsibility for Saturday's attack, but the airport has been targeted multiple times this week, with Thursday's Houthi-claimed attacks killing three Saudi citizens. The strikes come amid renewed fighting in Yemen after a four-year truce collapsed in July. Saudi-backed Yemeni government forces have been pressing a counteroffensive against the Houthis, including around the Bab el-Mandab Strait, a key route for Red Sea oil and cargo shipping. Singapore's air quality remains in the unhealthy range, with the 24-hour PSI sitting between 120 and 158 for all five regions as at 7 a.m. this morning. The National Environment Agency forecasts conditions to remain in the unhealthy to high unhealthy range as smoke haze from southern Sumatra and Kalimantan drifts towards Singapore. PM 2.5 levels are also elevated across five regions, with the east recording the highest level at 105 micrograms per cubic meter. Singapore stands ready and is in touch with Indonesia to help with the haze, especially in fighting forest fires. Minister for Sustainability and the Environment, Grace Fu, says she has offered her support and appreciation to her Indonesian counterpart, Jumhur Hidayat. PM 2.5 levels in Singapore remain elevated across all five regions. The 24-hour pollutant standards index have also remained in the unhealthy category, although they seem to be inching downwards in most regions.
14: I'm also supporting any regional effort to have discussions on regional cooperation on haze issues. Just to reiterate, we are concerned about the well-being of our people. We are on top of the situation. We have plans put in place, and we'll do whatever is needed to protect the public health of Singaporeans.
11: Her comments follow guidance issued yesterday by the Haze Task Force. For example, N95 masks will be distributed to eligible Singaporeans when the 24-hour PSI exceeds 200. The Education Ministry will consider closing schools when haze levels exceed 300. Advisories covering several areas like schools, workplaces, transport and sports were also issued. Here's Ms. Fu again.
14: We are very concerned for our population, particularly those that are more vulnerable, the seniors, the young children, pregnant women, as well as those with lung and heart conditions. We are on top of the situation. The task force, the Haze Task Force, has been meeting regularly. We have sufficient stock of the N95 masks and will be prepared to deploy when necessary.
11: Education Minister Desmond Lee says any decision to close schools due to the haze will be announced by around 8 p.m. This is the night before. School closures and postponement of major exams will only be considered if the 24-hour PSI is expected to exceed 300 the next day. For now, classes and national exams will continue in enclosed venues with air purifiers, with schools ready to step up measures if the haze worsens. Students who are unwell and unable to sit for their national exams can also apply for special consideration through their schools. More information will be sent through Parents Gateway over the weekend. Some community spaces in Singapore are already opening their doors to residents looking for some respite from the haze, and that's even before conditions have hit the threshold for haze shelters to be officially activated. The People's Association says grassroots activities could also be adjusted if conditions worsen. Charlotte Lim has more in this next report featuring MP for Jalan Besar GRC, Sean Low.
15: Air quality in Singapore has worsened over the past week, hitting the poorest levels this season. Here in Whampoa, residents already have somewhere to seek relief. This fully air-conditioned space at the community club is open daily from 10 a.m. to around 9 p.m. And at a nearby residence network centre, smart locks mean residents can get in without needing staff to be physically present.
16: We have about 3 in 10 who are above the age of 60, so we're quite concerned with our vulnerable seniors. And now it's also the national exam period. So the exams have not ended, and whether you're in primary school or whether you're sitting for O-levels or A-levels, you need a place to study that is conducive. So we're quite worried about that as well.
15: While not every resident CNA spoke to knew these haze shelters were open, more will be available island-wide if conditions worsen. If the 24-hour PSI crosses 200, all community clubs and selected residence committee and network centres will open as haze shelters. The People Association says it will also take its cue from the authorities' health advisories when deciding whether community activities need to be adjusted. That could mean making changes to the programmes depending on the conditions, while taking into account the needs of those taking part. If needed, grassroots organisations will also distribute N95 masks to vulnerable residents.
11: And that's the news. Headlines anytime on CNA 938 and CNA.asia. Okay, let's go to the roads. There are road closures, of course, around the Marina Centre and Padang areas today. In fact, the road closures will run until 5:30 a.m. on the 13th of October, and this is for the Formula One Singapore Grand Prix 2026. An incident on the SLE has been reported. No other information is available at this time. Just note SLE towards the BKE after Yishun. Also, roadworks on Queensway towards the AYE after Commonwealth Avenue. Please avoid Lane 2. If you're heading out the door, do note that the PSI as of 7 a.m. is between 117 and 154, which puts it in the unhealthy range. And then showers, thundery showers, have been forecast over many areas this afternoon. Hot day ahead, temperatures up to 24 degrees. 12 minutes after 7, good morning and thank you for joining me on Doing Good, Feeling Good today. In the later part of this hour, we're going to be talking about aging and how, as you grow older, staying connected becomes even more important. And the question now is really no longer how we can help seniors or reach out to them, but really how we can keep them occupied, engaged, and also how we can keep them connected to the rest of the community. That conversation will be coming up, also showing how private sector as well as community organizations can team up and join hands to help seniors within our community. But for now, the start of a four-part conversation series on the President's Volunteerism and Philanthropy Award. We are going to be meeting some of this year's award winners and also hearing what giving looks like through their eyes. We start with Ash Sufi Hussein. He is a university student who knows firsthand what it's like to come from a family that couldn't afford him all the necessities that we think are, you know, crucial for our children's school journey. Well, that experience inspired him to start a small free math tuition initiative for students who might otherwise struggle to get additional support. And what began for him and his friends as a pilot has now grown into a permanent youth-led program with more than 40 volunteers supporting over 25 students across different locations. Interestingly enough, this initiative is not just about grades. It's also about what happens when one young person decides to step forward and say, I can help.
17: I think, I mean, for myself and my siblings, right, we grew up in a low-income family. Mm. And for many of us, especially myself, you know, education and academics in school was that pivot out to a lot of opportunities to, you know, to where I am today, that I, you know, I am lucky to be able to be taking my degree, right, at NTU. But just like many undergraduate students, I did a part-time gig as a private tutor. Mm-hmm. And I saw that, you know, many students, they have a lot of potential or hidden potential. So it got me thinking that, I mean, of course, with the high cost of tuition, the students from the lower privilege who have similar or even more potential are limited because they could not afford it. Additional assistance in mathematics or whatever subject it may be.
11: Okay, so you saw that gap?
17: Yes, I did.
11: It was a big gap?
17: I mean, today we have over 25 students, so I would say that, and we have more students in the waiting list.
11: Oh,
17: there,
11: wow.
17: There are too many, you know, students that wants to be part of Bright Guide. So I think it is a gap that that was left untouched, I think, for quite a bit.
11: So when you started this tuition program, you were one boy with one dream. You started alone?
17: Yes, I did. I started alone, but obviously I went to different organizations for support. And today, and again, since the first day that I started, I had the support of the Muslimin Trust Fund Association, also known as the MTFA.
11: And now you have 40 volunteers who walk alongside you. I mean, that's amazing. When you started this, though, I mean, really, you were just a young boy with a dream of wanting to do something because you knew what it was like when you were growing up, not having the support you wished you did. Did you expect this to grow to what it is today, or were you thinking, well, let me just do this and see what happens?
17: To be honest, I did not place too much of an expectation because at the start, you know, there was a lot of doubt. There was a lot of, you know, worry. And like, I did not know if, you know, people were, or I wasn't sure that there were going to be people who will want to walk through this initiative together with myself. But I think I knew that an educational program had to be there for a long run. So, I mean, with certain work plans that I placed, and today with over 40 volunteers, you know, I am just amazed, you know, because these individuals are individuals who have the same vision that I do. And, you know, this program, I've said many times, is just as much as theirs than it is mine as well. So, yeah, I'm just so happy that it is to what it is today.
11: Oh, I'm very happy for you too. I mean, what do you remember of your first student?
17: I remember, I mean, my first student, when they came in, it was, I think, about at most five students that came in. So I had over three volunteer tutors at the point of time. So of course, at first they were quite nervous. They didn't know what to expect. But subsequently, you know, similarly to many students, I think even outside of Bright Guides, there are many students who do not like mathematics. But weekly, you know, they still turn up.
11: Yeah.
17: And it was so nice having them around, seeing their confidence slowly grow and them opening up more about their personal lives, which is important for us at Bright Guides.
11: You know, math is just a subject, and what you're doing with the kids really is to guide them along so that they understand math and so that they can go up a grade. But I seem to feel that it's more than just grades, it's more than just tuition, it's more than just giving math lessons.
17: Correct. Yeah. And you know, for Bright Guides particularly, many of our tutors, we are not trained. Most of my tutors are first-time tutors, first-time teaching mathematics. But what was most important is that they had the heart and passion to want to nurture a young mind. So many of us, we came into the lessons, we became safe space for these students. And like I said, they had existing potential that was untouched. And the moment they had that belief system, they bloom on their own.
11: So, right. More than half of the students, I understand, those in your pilot, they improved in math by at least one grade. I mean, that is a huge jump, especially for those who, as you say, didn't have the support, you know, before this. What did that tell you? That, you know, things like this can happen when a student actually gets the right kind of support.
17: You know, I spoke to some of the students as well, and I was impressed as well. But I think what was important to them was that they just had a space where there was no stress induced. It wasn't an emphasis on academic intervention, but it was more towards learning and just about being themselves without any judgment. So many of the students, you know, that was the key to them being able to do well. And it just tells me a lot that, you know, many of these youths or students, they have so much potential, and all we have to do is just believe in them. That's all.
11: Yeah, like the little fire, for them. And of course, you become their older brothers and sisters for some of them, because they may not, some of them, I would imagine, may not have a family unit even, an intact one, or they could go home to nobody at home. So it's quite tough, right? So it's not really about coming for math. They come back all the time because they know that you are, in your words, a safe space. And you are someone they can talk to, open up, and you don't judge them.
17: Yeah.
11: Particularly for you, Sufi, because you've been there. You know where they're coming from. You're a student yourself in university.
17: Yes.
11: How many of your other volunteers are students too?
17: Many of them. I would say maybe about more than half of my volunteers are undergraduate students. Some of them are, you know, still in junior college.
11: Ah, I see.
17: So I'm just, you know, happy that they're around, you know, juggling studies as well.
11: Did you get them by word of mouth? Did they hear about this and decide to join you?
17: Some of them are through word of mouth, but most of them are through the channel, through MTFA as that organization that help to garner a lot of the volunteers today.
11: Right. So how do you manage yourself, your time, and the fact that you have to do all of this? The pressure's even greater now, right?
17: Yeah. I mean, for myself, I mean, I do not want to sound too cliche, but I have a planner. So time management was very important since the start, to time manage.
11: But you also have to manage yourself and your grades. They are important. You're studying mechanical engineering.
17: Yes.
11: I understand, right? And what do you hope to do with that degree?
17: I have about 6 months left until I graduate, or about 6 to 8 months. And I hope to pursue a PhD in mechanical engineering once I graduate.
11: All right, so you have many other students who are undergraduates like yourself.
17: Yes.
11: And many of them are also juggling studies, you know. Of course, you've got your CCAs, you've got life as well, plus the children that you are guiding through, especially math. What do you think made them come aboard to join this program? Because, you know, if you're a JC student, you kind of need to do well if you have a plan, and I'm sure many of them have planners too, and they have a goal. They know where they need to go with it. Why do you think they decided to raise their hands?
17: I think there are so many youths out there today that they are very strong advocates to want to see changes in any society. And the question is always as simple as, how do we defeat poverty? And for myself, the stance was very strong, which is through education. And I believe 40 other volunteers that stand with me today have the same vision. You know, they wanted to do something similar, but maybe at that point of time they did not have a platform to do so. So like I said, it did not require anything out of me to get them on board. They knew what they wanted at the start, and I'm just so touched that they are willing to you know, use up at least 2 hours every week to provide, you know, tuition to these students.
11: They could have done something else with those 2 hours, right? Especially if your exams are around the corner. The kids' exams are also around the same corner.
17: Yes.
11: You're juggling everything all at once, right?
17: Yeah.
11: I mean, how has this actually, what you're doing, you know, teaching these students, how has it changed the way you think about success? Because you said education is your way out of poverty. Mm. Obviously, you've reached and reaped some of the success of that. I mean, greater things are still to come. And also, how has it changed the way you looked at your personal journey?
17: I think how I view success, I think it's quite similar to how I view it even before this, which is that something that I emphasize with even my students at Bright Guides, which is that it is not about the end result, but it is about the process. It's about the journey. And the moment you enjoy the journey, regardless of whatever results they are, it is still a huge success. And that is something that I hold very dearly to myself. And at least for my personal journey, ever since I started Bright Guides, I think I found my sense of purpose in life, which is to help others, you know, become better versions of themselves, and, you know, to see them do better than I was, or even I am. Mm. So, you know, it's really opened up my sense of purpose in life.
11: Do you see this in other youth that you come across, not just those who are within Bright Guides and within your group of volunteers, other youth? They're not as laid back, apathetic as we think they are. They all have something they want to advocate for.
17: Yeah, there's a lot. There's a lot of them, actually. Even those that are not in Bright Guides, I've met a lot of individuals that have ideas, that have much, much more creative ideas and things that they want to do for the less privileged. However, I will only empathize with them that, you know, due to the fast-paced world, you know, they might be quite afraid to commit at this junction of their life. So all I can do is to provide them whatever support that I could, and hopefully get them on board and start many other initiatives and projects and touch different, you know, groups in the less privileged community.
11: So there are youth who want to step forward.
17: Yes.
11: But as you say, life moves too quickly.
17: Yes.
11: They need to catch up, because same the way you need to also catch up with yourself in your journey. You've got exams to pass too, right? And then after that, internships and looking for a job, and so do these youth. Aside from the fact that life is moving so quickly, what else do you think is holding young people back?
17: I think for some of them, they've shared the same sentiment which I had at the start, which was, we do not know where to start or how to start. I think most importantly, it was to have that platform. And especially today, with the existence of with the presence of PVPA, I think it will just it is a huge sign that, you know, youths of today are change makers in Singapore. So I think many youths, you know, will be much, much more motivated to step forward and understand that they are valued as much as any other change maker or organizations in Singapore. Mm. And they are viewed that, you know, they themselves, like myself and many other youths, can make changes on our own. So
11: I want to take you back to the beginning again. When you started this, it was you wanting to help other students who went through the same journey that you had when you were growing up, and you wished you had the support that you had. Obviously, someone must have come along and touched your life at that point in time.
17: Yes, I did. I mean, in secondary school, I had fantastic teachers, each and every one of them. Again, like, they taught me the meaning of what education really is, or what it means to teach.
11: That's a very powerful statement.
17: Yeah, because it is no longer about academic intervention. It is about character development. It's about touching the hearts of your students. And I had fantastic, I would even call them teachers, I'll call them mentors.
11: Mentors, yeah.
17: They're fantastic mentors. So from secondary school, I think I carried with myself a very strong conviction that I would want to teach one day. And today, here we are, you know, fast forward, I'm still applying the same principle of teaching
11: that
17: they did towards me back then, 10 years ago, you know. So,
11: A shout out to your teachers then, your former teachers.
17: I mean, there are a few, you know, from back then in the old Fortune Secondary School, Miss Annalise, Mrs. Lim, and then Madam Yogesh, Madam Rizan, there's a lot.
11: Wow.
17: A lot of them, you know. Fantastic.
11: I mean, I'm sure they will be very pleased to hear that they touched a life. Not only did they touch it, they developed a life, you know, and gave you purpose and helped you realize your purpose. And here you are, the first of several PVPA award winners that we'll be speaking with over the next few weeks. And when you receive this award, what went through your head when you received the news? What do you hope you'll be able to do now that you're here? I know pressure is even greater, right?
17: I'll be very honest. When I first received the news that I won, I was just in disbelief, because first and foremost, you know, I never thought that I would even get nominated for this award. Mm. So when I got nominated and then I got shortlisted, and then to be told that I was the winner, I was just overwhelmed with a lot of emotions.
11: Wow.
17: Because I understood how difficult this journey was.
11: Yeah.
17: And the fact that, you know, the National Volunteerism and Philanthropy Centre saw that there was they saw the vision that I had for Bright Guides and decided to give it an award. I think that speaks a lot of volume. So for myself, and I believe for many other nominees and winners as well, this serves as an external fuel on top of our intrinsic motivation to continue giving.
11: Mm.
17: So, you know, just like what I have planned before, and moving forward, I will still continue to do more programs and hopefully to do effective ones as well.
11: An inspiring 24-year-old indeed, Ash Sufi Hussein, recipient of the President's Volunteerism and Philanthropy Awards People of Good Youth category. You can find Ash Sufi and his tuition program on the MTFA Instagram page. And for more information and full list of award winners, head to nvpc.org.sg/program/PVPA.
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7: 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Understand Asia.
11: It is now 7:30. You're on Doing Good, Feeling Good. Good morning. US President Donald Trump has called for new leadership in Ukraine after trading barbs with President Volodymyr Zelensky over a diesel deal the US struck with Russia.
13: I suggest they get a new leader who can make a deal, because he could have made many deals that for some reason he never does. And let me go a step further. If I were president, you wouldn't have ever had that war. That war would have never started. There was no reason that that war with Ukraine and Russia started. It started due to incompetence.
11: Ukrainian officials have backed Mr. Zelensky. The country's foreign minister says the president has the support of the Ukrainian people and that they have the right to decide. An opposition lawmaker also agreed with the sentiment, saying no leader from another country can decide. British Prime Minister Andy Burnham has also reiterated his complete solidarity with the Ukrainian leader. Washington had struck a deal with Moscow on Friday to buy diesel from Russia. The move is seen as the Trump administration's latest efforts to address high fuel prices ahead of the midterm elections. Mr. Trump also urged Kyiv to stop strikes on Russian energy infrastructure. Both European and Ukrainian officials have slammed the agreement, saying the profits from the deal will help pay for Russia's war efforts. China has slammed the Taiwanese President William Lai for revealing his, quote, ulterior motives, after he said there must be respect for the right of Taiwan's people to exist. He made the comments on his keynote address marking the island's Double 10 Day. Beijing says Mr. Lai's speech distorts the truth and has accused the Taiwanese leader of stubbornly clinging to separatist thinking. President Lai says boosting the island's defenses is to deter war, not to provoke it. He says that a stronger self-defense capability will ensure that dialogue can take place on the basis of what he calls parity and dignity. China views Taiwan as its territory and has applied military and political pressure over its

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1: We'll continue preparing for the possibility of conflict. And with more meetings expected between the U.S. and Chinese leaders, Taipei will be watching very closely to how Taiwan features in those discussions.
2: The Formula One Singapore Grand Prix is roaring into life at Marina Bay, with fans packing the stands since yesterday afternoon to catch the sprint race. All eyes are also on the main event for the day, looking to who will get pole during qualifying for Sunday's Grand Prix. Our reporter Nadine Yum has the details from the paddock.
3: Formula One action is well and truly underway here at Marina Bay after Friday's thrills and spills, which also saw the debut of the sprint qualifying. Beyond the racing on the track, fans have also been racing to secure pole position into the circuit park to prepare for their first taste of competition action with the sprint race in the afternoon. And for some others, a chance to meet their favorite drivers and wish them well.
4: I'm just getting signatures for my friend because I already got all the signatures down. Okay. I'm just trying to get photos too.
5: Hoping for Lewis.
3: Why?
5: I've supported him since I was very young, maybe 3 years old. I've supported him for very long.
3: The weather does seem to be slightly better than Friday, despite haze readings in the central region where I'm at, currently still remaining in the unhealthy range. Heat, humidity, and the haze, there's a lot going on, not just for the motorsport lovers here, but for the drivers as well. But there's one more thing to add to the equation, the possible chance of rain. Conditions will play a mighty part here for the 11 teams. Besides navigating the tight corners and unforgiving barriers, while also dealing with Singapore's heat, humidity and haze, rain could affect grip levels and force teams to rethink tyre and race strategy. Plenty at stake when the sprint gets underway later. We'll be watching to see who can execute the best strategy across 21 laps around the Marina Bay Street Circuit to take the maiden win in the Formula One Singapore Grand Prix sprint race.
2: And that's the news. I'm Susan Ng. Headlines anytime on CNA 938 and CNA.asia. 7:36, KB Ryan Joshua Mahinda-Pala recently authored a commentary on CNA.asia about how filling in an airline booking form sparked off a quest to discover the significance of the first two letters of his name, which is KB. And this stands actually for Kalu Baldage Ryan Joshua Mahinda-Pala, that's his full name. And he shared what he would say in his letter to his younger self.
6: So firstly, I would say, don't shrink yourself to make other people feel comfortable. For me, when I was younger, I was very conscious of my name, as I mentioned. So the two letters KB often attracted more questions, you know, from people. So I internalized that idea that there was something awkward or embarrassing about it. So I learned to make myself smaller.
7: When you say learn to make yourself smaller, what did you do?
6: So I would introduce myself simply as Ryan.
7: Okay.
6: And I would leave everything else out to make it easier for everyone.
7: Yeah.
6: And I thought that my full name would attract attention, so I would avoid explaining it as well. You know, but looking back, I realized, you know, I wasn't really hiding my name. I was hiding a part of myself.
7: Right.
6: And I was trying to make myself easier for other people to understand and accept. I think many of us do this in different ways, you know. You know, we, for example, we change our name, you know, we suppress our accents, we don't speak our mother tongue in public, or we avoid, you know, talking about our family's traditions or downplay parts of our background because we don't want to, like, stand out too much.
7: Right.
6: But, you know, what I would tell my younger self is, you know, you don't have to apologize for taking up space as yourself. Yeah, being different isn't necessarily something that needs to be fixed.
7: Yeah,
6: sometimes the very thing that you're trying to hide is the thing that makes your story interesting and gives you a sense of where you come from.
7: Yeah, absolutely. Thank you so much for sharing that very powerful insight. At what point in your history did you start to feel more comfortable with sharing your name and everything it stands for? When did you embrace, start embracing that?
6: I think not very long ago, I would say. I would say

0: you know, maybe a few years ago.
1: Okay.
0: When I was sometime in 2019, I was very interested in finding out about my roots.
1: Okay. What happened to make you so curious?
0: Okay. So really the turning point back then was my mom, who was working on a cookbook
1: okay.
0: for her community, the Peranakan Indian Chiti Melaka community. Mm. And that time, back then, I had just resigned from my job.
1: Right. You were a lawyer, right?
0: I was working in the law society. Mm. Yeah. Yeah. So I resigned, and then my mom was working on this project, and she wrote me in saying, why don't you help out with the proofreading and editing and things like that? She said, okay, sure. And in the process, I was learning a lot about my background on my maternal side. Mm. And that really got the ball rolling, I would say.
1: How did you learn about it? Through your mother's cookbook?
0: Through working on it with her and people in the community.
1: Right, because you would also then find out about the history behind these different recipes.
0: Yes, yes. And that was really very intriguing to me, because the Chiti Melaka, Peranakan Indian community is a hybrid community. And the recipes are all a combination of various cultures.
1: Mm.
0: Everything blends in nicely, yes. Beautifully onto a plate. Yeah. And that was quite fascinating.
1: And I love the way you put it as well, and how you're comparing it to a recipe, a dish, how our identities are prismatic, right?
0: Mm.
1: When you talk about identity, it is never a monolithic concept. You know, it's tempting perhaps to think of identity as this one thing. Right. But in your case, I mean, Peranakan itself, I'm Peranakan myself. I'm Peranakan Hokkien.
0: Oh, okay.
1: Right. It's a combination of different cultures coming together. Right. So I guess based on what you've found out about, you know, your family history by researching the provenance of your name, right? How would you describe the relationship between how your family history, how community, how culture influences your sense of self versus your individual sense of self? Is there a tension? Is there a conversation between those two aspects of identity, you think?
0: Yeah, I think there's a distinction between accepting what you're told and what you think you are.
2: Kalu Baldalge Ryan Joshua Mahindapala. You can read his commentary on CNA.Asia. The commentary is titled, Two Letters in My Name Made Me Self-Conscious for Years Until I Learned the Story Behind Them. Full editions of A Letter to Myself can be heard every weekday evening at 8 o'clock. Thank you for joining me today. We want to talk about aging. In fact, we've been talking about this for some time now. We know now that more than one in five Singapore citizens are now aged 65 and above. As our population gets older, the question is no longer simply how we care for seniors when they need help. It's about how we help people stay healthy. So lifespan's important, but health span, that's also very important. How do we keep them connected, independent for as long as possible? So we're going to take a quick look at two issues that can quietly affect an older person's well-being. Social isolation, particularly for those living alone, and gaps in health literacy. That is also not uncommon. We're also asking what can happen when a community organization and a private sector company join hands and bring their different strengths together. Joining me are Goh Wee Ling, Head of Community Engagement and Partnerships at Lions Befrienders, and Ms. Kwek Paroy Lee Chu, Managing Director, Chair of Community and Culture Task Force at Great Eastern. And these two organizations have joined hands to take a look at an important issue here in Singapore, which is aging, seniors, and the fact that we are a super-aged Singapore. Wee Ling, you work with seniors in the community. You've heard their stories. You've gone through what they have lived through. Many of them live alone. They're isolated in more ways than one. What do you see, you and your team at Lions Befrienders, that perhaps the rest of us don't see?
3: Well, good morning, Susan. What we see on the ground is we often assume that, you know, if a senior can manage their daily activities and live independently, they are doing well, right? But this is what we also see. Their physical independence does not necessarily mean that they're emotionally or socially well. Some seniors, they may go for days, without having a meaningful conversation. Some that while they may have, they're staying with their family members, but then again, they still lack that, interaction with their family members because of their family members. They are either working, chucking in long hours at work. When they come home, they're tired. Couldn't even master a strength for a conversation, right? So on the ground, when we talk to senior, we realize that they also do not readily ask their families, for help because simply because they didn't want to burden their families, right? So that's why over at Lions Defenders, we work very closely with volunteers to provide the regular contact, to build relationships with them.
2: We talk about loneliness quite a lot. Many of us say, well, I'm alone, I don't feel lonely because I have company. But then there are those who are alone. What does social isolation really look like? Because you talk about seniors who may not have contact with another person even for an entire day or for many days. What does that do? What does that really look like?
3: Wow, where do I start? Social isolation, right? It really means like limited social contacts or connections. Loneliness, well, they may not feel, sometimes they may say that, I don't feel alone. But then again, if you probe further, right, when we probe further, right, it is that feeling of feeling disconnected, like they could be present in person, but you can tell that, emotionally and socially, right? They have this sadness about them that, that space, that vacuum that they've been trying to fill in with just a simple human, "Hi, how are you today? Have you eaten?" So, their days can look like, simply they're just alone, no one to talk to, rarely participating in community activities. So this is what we face with most seniors, right? Like, they say that they're good, they're happy, staying home, pottering with their, the flowers and pots. Yeah, but they're not there. They're just feeling very disconnected.
2: And I totally get it when a senior won't reach out for help because if I can manage it on my own, I'll take care of it. And then I only reach out to you, Wee Ling and your team, if I really, really cannot do that anymore. I mean, Lee Chu, from an ordinary person's perspective, you have seniors in your family too, I'm sure. Why should this issue concern all of us and not just families with elderly parents or charities like Lions Befrienders?
4: Thank you. Well, I definitely have seniors in my home. My father is 90 years old and
2: Oh, what a
4: doing
2: blessing.
4: very well. I think we know that we will all age and face ultimately, I suppose, similar issues. But more importantly, I think this is about building a more resilient Singapore, right? We know also that as Singaporeans live longer, however, the health span is not necessarily equivalent. So we have done our research, and about the last 10 odd years of everyone's life will be spent in not so good health. But more importantly, Wee Ling's talking about isolation. I think we all, I suppose, can play a part. It's a simple hello. I have noticed some elderly, even with families, it's sometimes more difficult to talk with family than with strangers. This is where we come in and plug the gap.
2: Yeah, I'm sure you keep your dad occupied as well, right? He's got family members to talk
4: It
2: with.
4: keeps me occupied.
2: What keeps you staying young then, Lee Chu, because you got to look out for him. I think that's the thing. The other issue here, more than just loneliness, isolation, because you can be isolated even, and Lee Chu, you're right, even when you're surrounded by people. Health literacy. I know that seniors struggle with this. My mother did. It's like, well, I'll just eat a bun and then I'm full. I'm okay, but that's not okay. Lichu's nodding. I suppose your dad sometimes says that too, right? So, Wee Ling, why do seniors struggle with this the most? Because they may not understand how important it is to manage their

0: health?
1: So we, they struggle because, health information can be so overwhelming. They can see a doctor and, the doctor will prescribe them with like, this is what you've got to take for this condition, what you have to take for the other condition, right? And usually that instruction is also given by the pharmacist. The moment they step out of the clinic, then they are lost, right? They will be wondering like, how to follow medication, are they doing the right way or they are not doing the right way, right? And how often have we heard this, right, from our parents or from uncles and aunties? They'll come to us and we'll tell them that, hey, you got to do this, you got to take this medication according to what the doctor has prescribed. But how many times have they come to us and said, you know what, they tell me not to take this medicine because of such a effects, not proven, right? Not proven. So this is where we come in. Over at Lions Defenders, we are designing a health literacy program with the support of Great Eastern, with the help of seniors, right? To bring health education closer to seniors in the community. Now, why are we co-designing with seniors? Because, as I've mentioned, right, seniors, they talk to seniors, they share information. So we train them, we get them to be trainers, we get them to facilitate, we get them to be our health champions to share such program, so that, what we hope is that, the seniors can learn better, as in like, how they manage their health.
0: Yeah. I mean, seniors for seniors, most of the time, actually works, right? I mean, if she's doing it, gotta be good for me. I want to take it from the Great Eastern point of view because Lee Chu, you guys have formed this alliance with Lions Befrienders to do this going forward. Share more about the work that you hope to do.
2: Look, Susan, we have been working with Lions Befrienders since 2024, right? It started with volunteering via Project V, which is an initiative matching corporates with social agencies. And then we realized that there's a lot of need, for activities in aging centers. And we also realized that our employees enjoy doing it. And then Willing and I, we sort of sat down one day since I joined, and then we started to explore what can we do more, because I was very keen at Great Eastern that we not only do volunteering activities, but we gradually focus on impact. Because there is a difference between activities and impact. And I was very keen on longer term partnerships where I can see impact of our work. And that's where Willing and my team, or rather Willing's team and my team sat together, and we identified three areas that could be useful. The first was is telebefriending, befriending. It's essentially each employee taking up one person to call. I think it's weekly, right? Willing
1: Yes,
2: weekly,
1: that's right. That's right.
2: saying hello, connecting. The second thing that we are committed to do is we've adopted three aging centers in Ghim Moh, Tampines, and Mee Ling. That means that we are fully committed to organizing activities in those aging centers. And that's physical presence. And the third is this health literacy initiatives. I think Befrienders call it Heal Me. So we're committed to working with them because I do believe in literacy, right? I don't think it's just going to the medical professionals. It's about eating well, exercising, making sure we don't lose muscle mass, and it's all for aging healthily. So these are the three things that we have committed to do, yeah.
0: I'm wondering from a private sector point of view, what do you see as important, Lee Chu? What can a company like yours contribute to a community organization like Lions Befrienders that they may not be able to do on their own? Because designing a program, you can come up with it, but what are you bringing to the table really? What impact do you want to make?
2: Look, Susan, I think first, Great Eastern is a huge organization, right? Very established. We have all sorts of skill sets within the organization. So I would love to see this as an offer to Lions befrienders and willing to see it as an extension of their organization. Clearly, they have a very limited organization with limited resources. So first and foremost, we are offering resources, and we're offering expertise in the areas to plug the areas that they don't have, right? Whether it's organizational skills, whether it's financial skills, whatever willing ask for, we will consider. But more importantly, the Eureka moment for me was really when Willing talked to me about tele-befriending. I thought it was excellent for Great Eastern to come in because we have 3,000, more than 3,000 financial reps. Our reps are trained to knock on doors, to extend to reach out to strangers, to talk about financial protection. So they have in within themselves the innate skills to reach out, to cold call, to listen with empathy, and they are very resilient people. They face rejections, and they will keep coming back. And I would like them, I would like to see them apply these same skills that we train them for business to use for social and to this aging initiative. So I think it's an excellent way to extend business skills to volunteering.
0: Yeah, you know what? This, I think, is meaningful because, Li Chu, you've got people who already talk for a living. So you're
2: Exactly.
0: extending this and getting them to talk for the good of the community. I mean, to you, is this what good and meaningful corporate stewardship really looks like?
2: It is the start. It is the start. I think leadership is about showing the way. It is about creating opportunities. This is not just about Lions Befrienders. It's also about Great Eastern. We have a lot of employees who work hard and come to work every day. I think it's our responsibility to also offer the opportunity to volunteer, to do good. And we have to believe that doing good is also part of feeling accomplished. You know, it's not just being accomplished at work, it's also about being accomplished at doing good for someone else, being a meaningful part of society. So I think this is what corporate stewardship is like. And in the long term, I think having a culture of empathy and responsibility is important for our company. And also for Singapore as a whole. So I don't think this should stop at Great Eastern. I think every corporate should encourage the employees to do the same. And I think if we have everyone doing the same, then we will have a very resilient and amazing Singapore.
0: Absolutely. And I think, each of us within our community can actually do the same thing, whether it's a hello to a neighbor we seldom see. And if you haven't seen that
2: Exactly.
0: person for a long time, you really want to reach out. So to wrap our conversation, just, one thought from each of you. For you, Li Chu, you and your colleagues have been doing this for some time now. You're out in the community. Has this changed the way you're now thinking about aging and about the work that's done by Lions Befriended in their community?
2: I can't say about the work that is done by Lions Befrienders. I think Willing and Karen has got very, very clear views what they want to do, but it has certainly changed the way we are doing work at Great Eastern. You know, in the beginning, I would say traditionally we have always thought about our responsibility in aging is just about offering retirement plans, you know, offering solutions so that you have enough money to age well. But I think more and more, it's important to realize that aging well is not just about being financially ready. It's also being able to age in a society and an environment where you're well taken care of, that you are happy, that you are socially connected. So yeah, so we have started to look at our work as more beyond more than just products, but around the entire proposition that we can provide. The ecosystem of services,
0: And
2: yeah.
0: that's important. Willing to wrap the conversation. What do you think we can all do differently from today in order for everything that we've spoken about to reach not just one particular segment of the population, but, you know, other seniors in all communities?
1: Well, start small. Every one of us, we can start small, you know, pay attention, you know, the seniors in our community, right? I think particularly for our partners, our corporates, because we love what this you know, the ways that we are working with our Great Eastern. For our partners, right, what we are looking at is look beyond writing a check or just simply volunteering. What Li Chiu has mentioned here, and it's a very important word, stewardship, right? Stewardship help us to build a more long-term relationship with seniors, because this is what they're looking at, to be able to come together and to create that trusted, safe space, you know, for seniors to reach out to us, right? Like, you know, we can do befriending and, you know, we can, you know, initiate various activities. But what happens when they're alone, right? So we create this trusted space for seniors. So yes, you know, we are very grateful for that. And stewardship is very, very important, especially as we are aging well.
0: And this is a continuing conversation. Hopefully I will have the opportunity to revisit this with you and your teams in the weeks ahead. Wee Ling, Li Chiu, thank you very much for making time. Go Wee Ling is Head of Community Engagement and Partnerships at Lions Befrienders. 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You can find them on their respective websites, www.lionsbefrienders.org.sg and www.greateasternlife.com.
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12: Now, your Singapore weekend with Susan Ng.
0: We're going to head to Desaru, which is known for its easy beach escapes, but there is another side to this stretch of Johor. And then what makes a neighbourhood bakery feel like home? Two conversations after the news. India has criticised the United Nations after it raised concern over mass detentions during protests demanding the resignation of the election chief. India said the UN's comments were misplaced and called them an unwarranted interference in its international affairs.
13: It said the right to peaceful assembly can be practised subject to limits in the interest of public order. The UN Human Rights Office earlier called on Indian authorities to exercise utmost restraint and release all those who were arbitrarily detained. An unnamed Home Ministry official told Reuters 2,000 were arrested yesterday as authorities moved to stop demonstrations. Protesters were intercepted on their way to the designation protest site of Jantar Mantar. Authorities say the protests were illegal and that